0: He's got his arm around his Asar Thompson, telling him, I think, a lot of that. But he's really, the message is, calm down. Just keep playing aggressively, but we don't need the extra curricular.
1: Pistons by 10 in possession. Danis Jenkins going to make a run at Schroeder. Gets to the baseline, cut off there, two to shoot. Stops, dotted line, turns, jumper short. Rebound tip, Wade's got it for the Cavs. Cleveland trying to make the comeback. Schroeder into the front court, getting by Jenkins. Circles under the basket, pass to the corner. This is Merrill for three, and he drills it. Cleveland now trails by 7. And J.B. Bickerstaff wants to slow this Cleveland momentum, calling for time.
0: Love the timeout by J.B. Again, the whole mojo in the game turned with that flagrant foul and then Dennis Schroeder ripping the ball out of their hands. All he wants to do is calm his team down. They still want to run. They still want to play aggressively, but keep it to basketball plays.
1: Once down 12, now down 7. Detroit 41, Cleveland 34 with 6:36 to go, quarter 2. 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
11: 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Again, Game 6 tonight, Spurs-Wolves from Target Center. 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Meantime, the Pistons hanging on to a 7-point advantage at 41-34. 6:36 to go in the opening half. We'll go back to PJ Carlissimo, Mark Kestisher.
12: Jim, thanks a lot. And probably for the first time tonight, the loudest this crowd has been, engaged, waving the white rally towels as Cleveland was down 12, got it down to 7.
13: Tell you what, interesting. John Blair Bickerstaff's played 10 players already, Kesty. We talked about how good their bench has been.
12: And Dennis Schroeder just got called for a backcourt foul trying to guard Cade Cunningham coming up the floor.
13: That's 14 fouls against Cleveland. They're going to be in the bonus shortly. Both teams now with 4. Referees trying to get control of this game. Yeah. Tobias Harris back in, Kesty. Detroit, I can't imagine Detroit winning without Tobias Harris being more of a principal.
12: Harris LeVert, right wing, shot clock at 7. Puts it on the deck against Struz. Baseline jumper good. Harris LeVert.
13: Really good decision by Harris LeVert. Didn't have a good look for 3, so he put it on the floor and created a better look from 2.
12: He's got 8. Bench coming through for the Pistons so far tonight. Dean Wade wide open. 3-pointer popped out. Rebound Cunningham.
13: Halfway down. Dean Wade is a good 3-point shooter, but he's kind of lost his confidence in the playoffs.
12: Detroit by 9. Bounce pass to Duren. Right down the lane. Lays it in.
13: No longer MIA, Jalen Duren.
12: 6 points for him. 45-34. Double-digit lead restored for Detroit. James Harden hasn't scored in nearly a quarter's worth of action. Pass to the wing to Wade. He drills the triple from there.
13: I like that. He didn't hesitate. The prior one almost went down and stayed down. He didn't hesitate on that one.
12: He's got the last 8 Cleveland points. Harris got deep. Baseline jumper popped out and a loose ball foul against Cleveland on the rebound attempt with 5:14 to go in the half.
13: It's the second shot from about 4 feet that Tobias Harris has spun out. Halfway down and spun out all the way around the rim.
12: Second foul on Schroeder. PJ, you mentioned they were sitting on 4 team fouls, so they're over the limit.
13: I'm not sure.
12: That's going to put Duren at the line.
13: Well, he's 73%. He's not bad. I was going to say, I'm not sure it's a break.
12: He's 0 for 2 tonight, and he's now 0 for 3 as he misses the first. So Duren got everything else corrected, but the free throw shooting has not been there for him so far in game six as Evan Mobley comes in for Dean Wade, who hit a three-pointer off the Cavaliers bench. Second free throw good, splitting the pair.
13: Splitting the pair is not enough when you're down 3-1 in the playoffs.
12: 46-37 Detroit, coming up on the five-minute mark to go first half here in game six. James Harden orchestrating from the top, waving Evan Mobley from the left corner to the right. Dribbles against Harris, now to his right hand. 4 seconds to shoot. Step back three. No good. Rebound contested. Duren wins it. Danis Jenkins has it. Outlet LeVert. Front court, they feed in the mid-post. Harris. Harden trying to poke it away from behind. Backs him down. Turn. Harris shot. Rolls. No good. And rebounded by Mitchell.
13: Boy, Tobias Harris is getting good looks.
12: And now Cade Cunningham knocks it off of Mitchell on the steal and turned him over. Ball went careening out of bounds. That is 11 turnovers for Cleveland.
13: Just too loose with the ball. Really good defense, by the way. Tobias Harris, the last possession against James Harden.
12: Pistons up 9 with possession. They got it to Cunningham, who hits a three-pointer from on top. And the Pistons go up 12 again.
13: He may be turning the ball over, Cade Cunningham, but he is burying threes.
12: He's got 13 first-half points. 4 minutes to go in the second. Here's Mitchell driving. Dishes underneath. Jared Allen right there to put it up and in. Bruce went for the inbound steal, didn't get it. Cunningham into the front court against Mitchell. Turns toward the basket. Pass out to the wing is stolen. Turned it over. Mitchell, middle of the floor against Duren, puts it high over his hand. Duren got a piece of it and knocked it away.
13: 5-on-4.
12: Pistons going right to left. They're going to turn it over. Tobias Harris trying to find Jenkins and lost him in the left corner.
13: There's not a stat for it, Kesty, but Detroit has had numerous fast break opportunities, 4-on-3s, 2-on-1s, 5-on-4s that they failed to convert or turned it over.
12: They still lead by 10, but could be leading by much more. Here's Allen to the corner. Struce puts up a three. Good for Max Struce.
13: 3 points off turnovers. It was a dead ball turnover, but nonetheless, 3 more points off the turnovers.
12: First for Struce tonight at 6 in game 5. 49-42 Detroit. 3:10 to go in the half. Duren dribbling up high, gives it up to Cunningham. Cade with 13 points to lead all scorers. Gets a screen from Jenkins, dribbles to his left, picked up by Mitchell, 2 to shoot. Crosses over, steps back, 3, yes! Right at the shot clock horn for Cade Cunningham.
13: Cade Cunningham has really been hot. He came in shooting 47% from 3 this series.
12: Down low, Mobley able to wrap it around to Allen, who puts it in. 52-44, Cavaliers down 8. Cade Cunningham has 11 of his 16 here in the second quarter. 2.5 to go. Duren drives down the lane. Triple team. Out to a wide open Harris. Corner three. Another miss for Harris. Rebound Harden. Outlet down floor. Tipped away. Mobley gets it. Got the foul. Tried to gather and shoot it. And he'll shoot a pair at the line.
13: Esty, both teams, when they're not turning the ball over, are shooting very well. The percentages are decent. But the turnovers are hurting both teams. Tobias Harris can't buy one. He's 0 for 5 for the Pistons.
12: Cade Cunningham trying to carry Detroit back home for a game 7. The home team won the first 4 games of this series as Mobley misses the first free throw of 2. Cleveland won in Detroit game 5, and now Detroit trying to answer back here in game 6.
13: Kesty, you always talk about if you can shoot 50-40, you love to shoot 90 also. Look at the percentages for both teams.
12: 51-42 for Detroit, 50-42 for Cleveland. Second free throw missed. Offensive rebound all the way out to Harden. Feed Struce, left side three, off the rim, no, and Duren pulls down the board. Outlet Asar Thompson will bring it across the timeline on the right. Here's the boos from the Rocket Arena crowd. Detroit leads by 8, 2:07 to go in the half. Duren drives into the lane, goes to the left hand and lays it in. Much more aggressive, Jalen Duren's got 9.
13: 9 points and 6 boards for the big man.
12: Pretty much his average for the entire series. 10-point lead Detroit. James Harden on top. Minute 50 to go in the half. To Mobley in the high post, and as he was turning to pass, he got fouled. Both teams are over the foul limit.
13: Is that on Ausar or Jalen Duren?
12: This is foul number nine. It is on Ausar Thompson. That's three.
13: That's where his careless fouls early come back to punish you. Now they're going to have to take him out.
12: Still have a minute 47 on the clock. Duncan Robinson pulls off the warm-up and will check in between free throws. First one from Mobley's good.
13: Kes, this reminds me of the last game when in halftime, if I'm recalling correctly, Charles and Kenny and Shaq and Ernie were saying all these turnovers and they don't have enough to show from them. Right. Detroit should have a much better lead, bigger lead than they do.
12: Cost him in game five. Will it cost him in game six? Mobley hits the second free throw as well. Detroit's lead cut to eight. 54-46. 1:40 on the clock here in quarter two. Gabe Cunningham, 16 points working pass. Tipped away by Mitchell. He's in the clear. Donovan Mitchell throws it down. Jackhammer two-hander.
13: Ditto what we said. That's 10 turnovers for Detroit.
12: Cleveland back within six. Another 11. Tip ball, another turnover, authored by the Cleveland defense. 1:19 to go in the half. Harden's got it on top. Pushes off the defender. Leans in and gets the call, looking for contact on the pass. LeVert with the push. Two free throws in the bonus coming for James Harden in Cleveland.
13: Cade Cunningham is just too loose with the ball, Kesty. How do you be critical of a player who's got 16 points and five assists, because he's got five turnovers also, and he's had four or five turnovers every game.
12: James Harden at the line, first free throw missed. He has not scored since the five-minute mark of the first quarter. We're at 1:13 to go.
13: Yeah, I was going to say more than a quarter, more than 12 minutes of playing time.
12: He had seven quick points in the game. And another free throw coming on its way. And no good. Two misses. Offensive rebound, though. Jared Allen. 1:09 left in the half. Mitchell with it from the left into the lane. Pass out to Strus. Squares for three. Yes for Max Strus.
13: Another free throw rebound. Poorly boxed out by the team in that inside position.
12: Detroit's 12-point lead is down to three. 50 seconds to go in the half. Tobias Harris with it for Detroit. Over to LeVert beyond the arc on the right. Puts it on the deck. Drives hard. Trying to get a whistle. No. Block shot loose. Here comes Harden the other way for Cleveland. Harden from the left. Euro's pass is stolen by Detroit. Caris LeVert. LeVert, rather. Up ahead, Robinson. His three missed off the front rim. Comes all the way to the perimeter. Saved by Strus. Cleveland with it. 24 seconds to go in the half.
13: I cannot believe some of the decisions these teams are making.
12: About a second and a half difference on the clock. 14 seconds to go in the half. Cavs were down a dozen. They're down three. Ball in the hands of Donovan Mitchell with eight. Mitchell looking for to shoot to Strus for the tie. Three, no. Long rebound, Harris. 2 seconds to go. Will he get off a shot? He will not. And that's the end of the half. Detroit had the 12-point advantage. They'll only be up three heading into the locker room. High scores. Cunningham 16 for Detroit. Mitchell 13 for Cleveland.
13: 13 turnovers for Cleveland. 11 turnovers for Detroit. These teams are both really competing. They're both really aggressive defensively. So I want to credit the defense, but I am astounded at how sloppy this is for a game that could put Cleveland into the Eastern Conference Finals and Detroit back home for a game seven. Very, very surprising.
12: Bewildering, and we'll see if they can tighten it up in the second half. Cavs did close the half on a 9-2 run, and at the break, Detroit 54, Cavaliers 51. Let's go to Jim Baskwell in the studio. Here's the AutoZone halftime report.
11: All right, Mark, thanks so much. Cade Cunningham in elimination games averages 31. He has 16 in the opening half. Donovan Mitchell in closeout games averages 31. He has 13 in the opening half. 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Coming up next in the AutoZone halftime report, we'll spotlight the other game six we have tonight. 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
11: Jim Baskel back on the AutoZone Halftime Report. We're a 9-2 run by the Cavs. Got it within three. Detroit up top 54-51 at the break. Following us, it's the Spurs and Wolves. That's game six from Target Center. San Antonio looking to wrap the series in six. 16-3 all-time in best of sevens. Went up 3-2. Wolves 1-3 all-time in best of sevens. Went down 3-2. Sean Kelly, Corey Alexander on the call. Look ahead.
17: Jim, thanks. Closeout situation for us here in Minneapolis tonight as well. It's quiet now, but it'll be loud here at the Target Center as the Wolves face elimination in San Antonio. Looking to close out things here, Corey. It seems like a long time. It's been 9 years since the Spurs have found themselves in a conference finals. What have you taken away from how this series has progressed so far?
18: Well, I like the way the Spurs have grown up on the fly. Everyone was concerned about their inexperience coming in to the playoffs, but when you have a generational talent like a Victor Wembanyama, there's nothing that experience can overcome with that. So I believe they've grown up. And then you see the rookie, Dylan Harper, playing big minutes and playing very well on the biggest stage.
17: When you look at tonight's matchup, what do the Wolves have to do to keep this thing alive and force a game seven?
18: The Wolves have to make shots. They've got to knock down some threes to try to find a way to get Victor Wembanyama out of the painted area. He has manned the paint 12 blocks in game one, which they lost. Yeah. But since then, he's been a menace defensively, a thorn in the side of the Wolves. Simply when they cannot make shots, it's hard to beat this Spurs team. It's been a lot of blowouts when they don't make shots.
17: Where does experience play into this one for either side?
18: Well, for the Wolves, they've been here before. You know, in 2024, they were down 3-2, blow the Nuggets out of the water in game six, and then go on the road to Denver and even down make a big comeback to win that game seven, advancing to the Western Conference Finals. So that's one of the things that Chris Finch can talk to his team about. They've been here before, so therefore they're confident with their experience.
17: What about San Antonio? Seemingly so many of their guys not having been in this position before.
18: Yeah, and by that, this is all new territory, but they were able to gain some momentum in game five with that win. Now they understand it. And if they won on before, this is another opportunity for them to grow up and get that experience they necessarily need. But they also have the game seven at home in their back pocket if they're not successful today.
17: A lot of people have been trying to say, look, let's just get ready for Spurs and Thunder. Minnesota says not so fast.
18: We've seen this movie before. You know, Anthony Edwards with 36 points the last time the game was played here in game four. So you expect for him to be big this evening. And then Naz Reid, who's a crowd favorite, I expect for him to show up and have a significant impact in this one.
17: So just as exciting here as we get ready for the nightcap of this doubleheader tonight, Jim, on NBA on ESPN Radio.
11: All right, Sean, thanks so much. The Spurs one win from reaching the conference finals for the first time since 20.
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11: Jim Baskel back on the AutoZone Halftime Report, where the Pistons lead the Cavs at the half, looking to keep their season alive 54-51. The Wolves will look to do the same thing following us in Game 6, home to the Spurs. They're 4-1 at home in these postseason. Meantime, their coach Chris Finch with our Sean Kelly.
17: All right, Jim, thanks. Coach, I personally am glad that I do not have to game plan against Wembanyama. You have had to.
29: Yeah.
17: In this series alone, is it harder to get ready for him when offensively or defensively?
29: Honestly, it's, you know, the defensive part is where it's really kind of really impacting us at the moment. Just, you know, owning the paint, changing the math of the game, like the way you play it and where you have to look for your outlets and how you need to take advantage He does such an amazing job of covering ground. They do a really good job of rotating around him and then sometimes not rotating around him. So I do feel like through the series we've been able to find solutions to it. We haven't made shots at the level we need to. You know, and we got to be better in the paint. Even though he's there, I don't think our decisions when we've gotten to the paint have been good enough and consistently good enough.
17: If they decide to blitz or trap Anthony Edwards, in what ways can his teammates help him in that situation?
29: Well, first thing, we got to get to better spacing. You know, got to give him outlets at different angles on the floor. You know, he's got to invite it, and he's got to make that pass, and he's got to keep trusting that the next decision is going to be a good one.
17: Good to see you. All the best.
29: All right, appreciate it.
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11: Jim Basquel back on the AutoZone Halftime Report. Turnovers big on both sides. We got a three-point game, 54-51 Pistons. 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
32: All right, Jim, thanks a lot. P.J., I've had a chance to digest it. What do you get from the first half?
33: Well, both teams shooting the ball well. They're both shooting 50%. Cleveland's 41 from three, Detroit's 39. So offense, the shooting's not a problem. Turnover's a major problem. Cleveland 13, led to 17 Detroit points. Detroit's got 11 turnovers. That's led to 14 Cleveland points. I think Detroit Good news, Jalen Duren is back. The bad news, Tobias Harris is struggling. Kate Cunningham continues to turn the ball over. He's playing so well, except for the turnovers. Asar Thompson is playing well, except for the personal fouls. And for Cleveland, James Harden was so hot early, Kesty. He hasn't scored in a long time, and he's got five turnovers. So start all over. Say the same things we said before the game. If one team would take care of the ball, that would go a long way toward deciding this game.
32: Cavaliers, if they win, will head to the Eastern Conference Finals in New York Sunday. If the Pistons win, it's back to Detroit for a seventh and decisive game. Danis Jenkins opening the second half, gives it to Cade Cunningham, over to Duren at the high post, feeds Jenkins five to shoot, over to Cunningham, waits for Harden to clear, takes the three and buries his first shot of the third quarter.
33: Well, I cannot get over how well Cade Cunningham is shooting the three.
32: In the second quarter, he was 4-for-4, 3-for-3 from distance. Hits his first there. Here's a feed to Mobley, high post, outside Mitchell. Good look at a three, missed it. Rebound tip, offensive rebound. Jared Allen can't turn to the basket, passes out. Mobley, left angle, puts it on the deck, drives Tobias Harris, who stopped him, and it'll be a jump ball at the free throw line. Stopped his movement, got his hand on the ball. It'll be Harris and Mobley to jump it. 57-51, Detroit's lead at 6.
33: Cade Cunningham is 20-for-39 from the three-point line this series. He's over 50%.
32: 34% regular year. The jump is controlled by Detroit. Tobias Harris, 0-for first half, drives, layup. No, it just went over the rim and in. I was going to say missed it, and it crawled over. He's finally on the board. Before the foul, they're going to wipe off the running layup for Donovan Mitchell. He was fouled before the shot attempt. This will be side out of bounds for Cleveland.
33: Well, good shooters say it all the time. When they see one go through, that makes a difference. It was a layup, and it went round and round and round. But eventually it went through for Tobias Harris.
32: Foul was on Duren, his second. Cleveland inbounds. James Harden has it. Hasn't scored since the 5:19 mark of the first quarter at 7 early points. Crossing left to right. Harris stops him initially. Now Harden gets by him. Puts up the shot. Blocked by Duren. Loose ball. Cleveland had it for a moment and fouled on the way up. Detroit picks up the personal foul. Zach Zarba with the call down below.
33: Jalen Duren with a heck of a block. Donovan Mitchell's going. That was goaltending. James Williams is pointing up, saying, no, no, shot was on its way up.
32: Jared Allen got fouled.
33: A couple of offensive rebounds to start the second half for Cleveland, but a missed free throw there by Mr. Allen.
32: That is the fifth missed free throw of Game 6 by the Cavaliers.
33: Neither team shooting it well.
32: Yeah, Detroit's missed five as well. I think both realize what's at stake tonight as Allen splits the pair and the Cavs get it back to 7.
33: They're making field goals. They're over 50%. They're making threes. They're both at 40%. They're not making free throws.
32: 59-52, Detroit. Cade Cunningham in the high post. Wheels against Wade. Passes out. Here's Jenkins drifting to the corner. Three-pointer up. Splashing it home. Danis Jenkins with the hit.
33: He was 0-for-3 in the first half. J.B. Bickerstaff stayed with him. Danis Jenkins knocks the first one down.
32: 10-point lead, and Duren takes it away from Harden, who probably traveled anyway. Down floor, Harris tried to gather, got fouled by Mobley. Two more free throws for Detroit here in the opening 2 minutes.
33: Kesty, that's 6 turnovers for James Harden. And you mentioned the fact he hasn't scored since the 5-minute mark of the first quarter. 5 and change?
32: That's right, 5:19, I think, was on the clock in that first quarter.
33: What's a timeout? We have blood again?
32: Official timeout. Could be a blood timeout for Evan Mobley, who's being sent toward the Cleveland bench.
33: Steven Spiro, their trainer, longtime trainer. He went back to get a little piece of cotton. Looks like, well, we're up a little high here in Cleveland. I can't tell whether it's the mouth or the nose.
32: Looks like maybe the upper lip, as Evan Mobley has a towel and now...
33: Yeah, Steven Spiro's working on it.
32: 10:06 to go, third quarter. Detroit 62, Cleveland 52 as they work on the lip of Evan Mobley.
33: Our producer slash medical expert, John Madani, with the binoculars in front of him.
32: That's right.
33: Says it's his lip. Thank you, Mr. Madani.
32: I've seen those many times for our college football broadcast. Every once in a while, you got to pull them out in the NBA. And
33: today, when we went through security, the security guard looked into John's bag and said, what do you have binoculars for?
32: Binoculars.
33: He said, yeah, you got to see where we're sitting. We need the binoculars.
32: We're a little off the floor here in Cleveland as Tobias Harris will head to the line, shoot a pair.
33: I will say this. It's at midcourt, and it's unobstructed. Yes. It's very nice. Not like what we deal with in New York.
32: Where the Eastern Conference Finals could open as early as Sunday as Harris hits the first of two. The Pistons win today. We'll know the East starts on Tuesday, either in New York or in Detroit. If the Cavs win tonight, the Eastern Finals will start Sunday afternoon at the Garden in New York as Harris hits both free throws. Still much to be decided in the conference semifinal round. Timberwolves and Spurs coming up after us from Minneapolis. 64-52, Detroit back up 12. 10 minutes to go, third quarter. Evan Mobley looking to back down. Tobias Harris through the lane, turns, gets contact, shot rolls off, and Mobley will shoot a pair.
33: Aggressive move by Evan Mobley. He made his mind up. He was taking that to the basket. Put about nine dribbles down, back and forth, back and forth. Eventually, he got Tobias Harris to bite on a fake.
32: Third foul on Harris, stopping the clock at 9:50 to go, third quarter. Many of this sellout at Rocket Arena finally settling into their seats here to open up the second half. First one good for Mobley. Evan Mobley, last year's Defensive Player of the Year, has shot the ball so much better at home than on the road in this series. Though he did hit 6 of 13 game 5 in Detroit.
33: Check my math, Cassie. That was a 10-1 start to the second half. Now 10-2. If I'm not mistaken, it was 54-51. It looks like a 10-2 start for
32: that
33: the second half.
32: For producer John Detroit. McCanny. 64-53, Detroit. 9.5 left in the third. Asar Thompson getting booed every time he touches. Gives to Jenkins with his speed. Goes right to the rack. Puts it up and in for Jenkins.
33: He got away with the little push. Jared Allen got away with the little foul with his body. Good no call by Nick Booker.
32: Dennis Jenkins was only averaging less than 4 points per game this postseason on the road.
33: Career playoff high in game five.
32: Here's Harden, got fouled, leaning shot, no good to the line. That's going to be four on Tobias Harris. Three fouls in this quarter against Harris.
33: Yeah, and three team fouls already. Excuse me, four team fouls already on the Pistons. We still have over 9 minutes to play.
32: James Harden trying to end this scoreless drought. 5:14 to go first quarter. He is sitting on 7 points. He still has seven, and there it is. Finally, point number eight.
33: You think John Blair Bickerstaff might be thinking, I've seen this movie before?
32: Yes.
33: With the fouls and the free throw attempts by Cleveland.
32: It has been a bane of his existence since game two. I think the quote, and I'll just kind of paraphrase here, he said, the officiating feels like it's been different since we got to Cleveland. That was for games three and four as Harden buries both free throws. 66-55. Detroit still by 11. 9:09 to go, third quarter. Asar Thompson with a right-hand dribble beyond the arc. Goes to the left hand. Evan Mobley says, shoot it if you want. Gives it up to Duren. Duren now with a nice hesitation move. Drives Camp and weak side throwdown by Asar Thompson. And Kenny Atkinson's going to call for a timeout, another offensive rebound, and 2 points for the Pistons.
33: Well, he should. He doesn't like the way his team has started at all. They're getting blitzed offensively. The only good news is the fouls on Tobias Harris and the team fouls on Detroit Pistons, but a good start for the second half for the Pistons.
32: 14-4 start to the third quarter, and it's led to the largest lead of game six for the Pistons. They're up 13 right now.
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11: Jim Basquel in studio, presented by SoFi. Again, Spurs, Wolves, follow us. San Antonio looks to wrap that series in six. Mitch Johnson with our Sean Kelly on Wemby's first game back in Minnesota since that Game 4 ejection.
18: You know, just a heightened level of hostility and competitiveness. And again, it's a closeout game. We don't expect them to be heightened now because Victor's back in the building. You know, I'm sure that will give some fans some easy fodder to heckle or say some things about him, but that by no stretch will have an effect on the outcome of tonight. It'll be, again, through the competitiveness, physicality, and who's able to execute.
11: And again, the Spurs 6-1 this postseason when Wemby plays more than 15 minutes. Meantime, the Pistons now up 13 on a 14-4 run to start the third. 8:50 left in the quarter. Let's go back to P.J. Corlissimo and Mark Kestisher.
32: Thanks a lot. Great start to the quarter for the Pistons. You mentioned it seemed so fast that they'd jumped to this lead, 5 of 6 from the field.
33: 14-4 and all 4 points for Cleveland from the free throw line. They haven't made a field goal yet. They've only attempted two with all the fouls.
32: Harden to Jared Allen. Drives down the lane. Can't convert. Was a bit out of control.
33: 5-on-4 again, Kesty.
32: He's late getting back. Detroit with it. Middle of the lane. Thompson. Now a gliding layup. Missed by Cunningham. Ball goes off the shoulder of Cleveland and out of bounds off of Mobley.
33: Stop me if I've said this before. Detroit is just unable to convert these advantage situations. And they've done it sometimes, but they've had so many opportunities.
32: Could be up a lot more than 13. Front court inbounds. Jenkins looking. Still looking.
33: Got to get it in.
32: Passes up high to Jalen Duren. Duren will give it to Cade Cunningham. Cunningham with 19 points. Dribbles inside the arc. Stops free throw line. Jumper up. Too strong. Long rebound. Max Strus in the game out of that last timeout. Has the board for the Cavs. Up to Harden. Crossing over, driving down to the baseline on LeVert. Spins, turns, shoots, and scores. LeVert had no chance.
33: First field goal of the second half. Took almost 4 minutes for the Cavaliers.
32: First field goal since the first quarter for James Harden. 68-57, Detroit still in front. From the corner, LeVert drives by Harden to the dotted line. Crowd thought he traveled on the pass out to Danis Jenkins. Jenkins attacks the paint, fades left, shoots short. Mobley the rebound. Outlet to Donovan Mitchell coming to the front court to our left. Down toward the baseline. Now in the short corner. Tried to pass it to the far wing. Went off of the leg of Cade Cunningham and out of bounds. Stays with Cleveland.
33: Well, I'll tell you what. Now they have the ball

0: Is that 16 turnovers? It is 16 Cleveland turnovers tonight. Here with a chance to close out up 3-2 on the Pistons in game six. 7:15 to go in the third. Jalen Duren backing down Allen into the lane. Turns, puts up a shot, rattles out. Loose ball and rebounded by James Harden.
1: Couple of empty possessions consecutively for the Pistons.
0: Cleveland down 11 with the ball. Mobley dribbling, drives, shot, no, falls off the front rim. Jenkins has it. Outlet down for LeVert, tried to pass it to the baseline cutter and turned it over. Asar Thompson ended up on the deck on the bad pass.
1: Asar Thompson was wide open. All you had to do was make a two-hand bounce pass and he'd have had a layup. Another three-on-one fast break. Turnover by Detroit.
0: You're right. We don't track those, and it's got to be upwards of 10, right?
1: Oh, no.
0: Double digits? Way more than
1: way
0: that?
1: Way more than double-digit points. Way
0: I'm
1: more.
0: I'm thinking possessions even. Oh. Yeah, at least 10-plus possessions where they have not cashed in. Dennis Schroeder into the game. Schroeder has it front court. Jenkins fights through the screen. Pass to Struce. Now Allen on the right. 10 to shoot. Handoff, Schroeder into the corner. Struce, three on its way. Pops in and out, no good. Duren the rebound at 6.5 minutes to go in the third. 68-57 in favor of the Pistons. Duren has it up high to the left-hand dribble. Now to Cunningham, shovels it over to Thompson, checks his feet, takes an open three and missed it badly. Duren's on the deck, was kind of reaching toward that left ankle. Meanwhile, Struce driving hard and a block by Asar Thompson out of bounds. And you're right, Jalen Duren is slow to get up, standing up and reaching toward that lower left leg. And now he takes a deep knee bend and kneels with two hands holding him up.
1: Detroit's closing in, Kestian, north of 2 minutes and 40-some seconds where they haven't scored. They were in control of the game, and they've had some empty possessions and that really careless turnover by Caris LeVert.
0: Jalen Duren, the Pistons all-star, who has struggled in this postseason, has made his way over to the Detroit bench. Keep our eyes on him. Paul Reed has replaced the Cavs with it. 6 minutes to go in the third. And now a whistle off the ball and a foul against Cleveland and James Harden. Called him for the grab. On the other end, Jalen Duren is headed toward the Pistons locker room. Duren, in a collision with Harden, ended up injured.
1: I tell you what, Asar Thompson has got to be careful because he was the other player who was entwined with James Harden that time.
0: 68-57 Detroit. Here's a three-pointer, Cunningham. No good. Rebound tipped, Harden, and controlled by James Harden.
1: It's more than 3 minutes now. Detroit's gone without scoring, Kesty.
0: Harden drew the foul, the reach by LeVert. Fans, a little Bronx cheer for the officials as they felt like they haven't gotten enough whistle tonight. And Harden, that's going to be five fouls against Detroit. They're going to be in the bonus here at 5:45 to go. Harden's going to go to the line.
1: J.B. Bickerstaff is snapping his head back like James Harden likes to do to Nick Bookert, saying, hey, he just did that. He sold you on the call. Nick Bookert is not agreeing. Caris LeVert's trying to tell him. Detroit needs to be more concerned with their offense. They were in control of this quarter, and all of a sudden they've gone dry. 3 minutes with nothing on the offensive end.
0: Harden hits the first of two free throws. J.B. Bickerstaff was talking pregame way back when he was coaching Harden in Houston about how they would go one-on-one when J.B. was an assistant. And he said James was perfecting that head snap and how to bend the rules. And he's just been a master at it. Knows it firsthand. Last six for Cleveland belongs to James Harden, who hits both free throws there. Cavaliers got it down to 9. Pistons bring it into the front court. Cunningham baseline jumper missed. Paul Reed offensive rebound. Takes on Allen, who knocked it away. Harden with it. Up ahead Schroeder glides. Blocked by LeVert, but right to Allen, who wheels and puts it in for Cleveland. 7-point game. Pistons call for time. Rocket Arena is loud again.
1: 3.5 minutes with no points for Detroit. Really only the one turnover, just some missed shots. Cleveland has woken up since the timeout by Kenny Atkinson, and they're on the verge of getting back in this one.
0: 5:24 to go, third quarter. Detroit 68, Cleveland 61.

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4: Jim Basquiat in studio, presented by SoFi. Another game six, another elimination game follows us. Spurs, Wolves from Target Center. Sean Kelly, Corey Alexander on the call. Minnesota needs to win two straight to reach the conference finals for a third straight year. Anthony Edwards says they can do it.
5: I don't see nobody in the locker room that's too worried. At the end of the day, man, it's another basketball game. So you come out, put your boots on, and get ready to go to war.
4: Ant-Man has 18 career 30-point playoff games. Meantime, the Pistons lead down to 7 at 68-61. 5:24 left in the third quarter. Let's go back to Rocket Arena with P.J. Carlissimo and Mark Kestisher.
6: Right, Jim. Pistons have not scored since the 8:50 mark of this third quarter. That was about 3.5 minutes ago. And you telling me they've missed their last 8 shots. And Kate Cunningham's opening up out of the timeout on the bench here.
7: Yeah, that's not good for them. I tell you, I still go back to that turnover, Kesty. It was 68-57 plus 11 for Detroit on that 3-on-1 break that Caris LeVert couldn't deliver the ball to a Sid Thompson who was ready for a dunk.
6: Instead, Cleveland has gotten it within 7. Out of the timeout, Paul Reed for the Pistons. Stops in the mid-post. Wheeling, looking to get rid of it, does to LeVert. LeVert pinned on the baseline, 5 to shoot. Backs up, takes a 3. Missed it, weak side. Reed has a hand on it. Tried to save it. Does to Robinson, who puts it in the air and ends up in the hands of Asar Thompson. Two wild plays to keep possession. Inside Reed, fouled shot. Hugs on the rim and falls through. Paul Reed, the basketball had nearly stopped on the heel and then falls through like a putt that waited for 5 seconds to drop.
7: That might be the longest I've seen the ball stay on the rim this year, Kesty. That is an enormous basket. How about the two hustle plays? First by Reed and then was it by Asar to keep the ball
6: it
7: alive?
6: Reed. It might have been Robinson.
7: Robinson yeah. Saved it and Asar jumped up and got it.
6: You're right.
7: Huge bucket ends the drought for Cleveland. Excuse me, for Detroit.
6: Of course, they're playing the PGA Championship in Philly, so it makes sense. The ball would just kind of sit there and finally drop in. And Paul Reed, 3-point play. Pistons back up 10. 4:47 to go in the third. Dennis Schroeder leading the Cleveland offense. Around to Spruce, right side to Harden. Harden gets a screen set by Merrill. Can't get across that sideline. And now a whistle as Thompson was trying to fight through the screen and picks up his fourth foul.
7: Big call.
6: And that was 30 feet from the basket, but the Pistons have been over the limit for a bit. And so James Harden is going to walk right to the free throw line and shoot a pair. And before he does, we're going to pause 10 seconds For station ID, this is the NBA playoffs on ESPN Radio and the ESPN app presented by Gusto.
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6: Mark Kestisher, PJ Carlissimo with you from Cleveland. Asar Thompson checks out with the foul issues. James Harden made the first of two. He's got another one here. Try to cut it to 8-point deficit for the Cavs. Harden in this third quarter, 6 for 6 at the line as he hits the second.
7: They've taken 10 free throws, Cleveland, in this quarter, Kesty.
6: 8 points in the quarter for James Harden, who had 7 points in the first and didn't score until this third. 71-68, Detroit, Kate Cunningham with it, drives, passes, Robinson, catch and shoot, three, around and down for Duncan Robinson.
7: Nice pass from Kate Cunningham, bigger basket from Duncan.
6: 74-63, Detroit by 11. 4:10 to go, third quarter. Harden working on Robinson, cross to the right, gets to the free throw line, cut off there. Over to Merrill, quick catch and shoot, three, answers from the right wing.
7: Two of the better three-point shooters in the league. Trade buckets from either end, Robinson and Merrill.
6: Sam Merrill celebrating birthday number 30 and drawing Cleveland back to within 8. Here's Caris LeVert, drives on Schroeder, takes him down the left post, passes baseline to Jenkins. Back out to Schroeder, 8 to shoot. Now Paul Reed, 20-footer, high arcer, doesn't get the roll this time on the soft jumper. Danced on the rim, wouldn't go. Harden front court from the right. Out to Schroeder, pass quick to Merrill. He's going to drive by Robinson right to the rack to lay it in.
7: They have repeatedly attacked Duncan Robinson tonight and beaten him on the dribble.
6: Cleveland within 6. Cade Cunningham at the top. 3:15 to go in the third. They go to LeVert, corner right. Pass to B-Ball Paul outside the right block.
7: Mismatch.
6: The smaller Merrill tries to contain him. Backs him down, turns, wrapped him up. Foul. And that'll put B-Ball Paul at the free throw line. The crowd thought they got a rejection, but before there was a foul. And it will put Reed at the line with 3:05 to go here in the third.
7: Now Cleveland's gotten much more comfortable on the offensive end after they were struggling to start this quarter. But Detroit has finally showed a response after that almost 4-minute drought.
6: Fourth foul on Sam Merrill. Just watch the replay on the Humongatron, I like to call it, above him. Giant screen. He's like, I don't know what more I could have done, as Paul Reed misses on the first attempt.
7: Free throws, missed free throws, a big problem for the Pistons tonight.
6: Paul Reed, 7 points off this Detroit bench, which has been fertile, and another bench player coming in as Marcus Sasser replaces Danish Jenkins.
7: 10 for 16, the Pistons, that's 63%. That's not going to get it done.
6: Need the win to force game 7 Sunday. Reed second is good. He splits the pair. 3:05 to go in the third. 75-68, Detroit by 7. Jalen Duren, who went out earlier in the quarter, back on the Piston bench. Mitchell with it at the top, inside the arc, guarded by LeVert. Hesitation move, drives, puts it in traffic, no good. Got his own miss, puts it back up, no. Flying in Strus, couldn't complete, but got it off of Reed and out of bounds to keep it with the Cavs.
7: Max Strus is so quick to loose balls. He's almost always the first one there.
6: Looking to inbound, they get it to Mobley on top. Big man three on the way, rim and backboard. No, offensive board, Strus. Out to Schroeder for three, no. And rebounded by Detroit.
7: Max Strus is active.
6: Into the front court, LeVert with 2.5 minutes to go in the third quarter. Pistons protecting a 7-point lead. Cunningham, 19 points working. Bumps off the defender, Merrill, tried to stay in front. Now he takes him down to the low block. Passes out with 2 to shoot. Three-pointer on its way. No good, LeVert. Punched out by Reed. Detroit keeps to Duncan Robinson, and he drills the three on the second chance opportunity.
7: He's not going to get the assist, but Paul Reed made the play.
6: 10-point Pistons lead. 2 minutes to go in the third. Schroeder drives hard. Shot is deflected, but picked up by the Cavs and lost by Evan Mobley out on the far side. Schroeder still down on the deck and now being helped up. Dennis Schroeder can get you into a game really quickly.
7: And he can also get you out of a game
6: quickly. Seeing more of that here in Game 6. 78-68 Detroit. 1:45 to play in the third. Cade Cunningham working between the circles. One dribble pass to Robinson. Touch pass Reed. Drives on Mitchell. Layup's good. B-ball Paul filling in for Jalen Duren, and Detroit's up by a dozen.
7: Duncan Robinson with a beautiful touch pass to the cutter, Reed.
6: Mobley for Cleveland to Strus on the left, out beyond the arc. Now Schroeder has it up top. Fakes the pass, drives, pitch out to Merrill. Left side three, no. Weak side rebound, Reed could not hang on, lost it out of bounds. Cavaliers with it with a minute 17 to go in the third.
7: Exactly what I said about Max Strus. I could have been talking about Paul Reed. He's always around the ball, particularly when it comes off the rim.
6: Cavs down 12, struggled to shoot it here in the third. Inbound Mobley, spins middle of the lane, tries to pull his way closer, does, puts it up and puts it in.
7: It's a big basket right there by Evan Mobley. Cleveland wants fifth, this within 10.
6: Only the fifth Cleveland field goal of the third quarter. 80-70 Detroit. We're under a minute to play here in the third of Game 6. Pass to Duncan Robinson. Cuts to the top. Takes the three. Missed it short. It's picked up, though, by B-ball Paul. Reed shot not there, and Mobley rebounds.
7: Mobley contested the shot, but I think Paul Reed's tired. He had a pretty good shot and couldn't finish it.
6: Donovan Mitchell dribbling out to the right, crosses to the left hand, now cuts down the lane, high off the glass, no! Rebounded by Robinson.
7: Numbers if they want it.
6: Duncan Robinson cuts to the top, pass to a cutting Reed, catch and layup good for Detroit.
7: Transition defense was not there again for Cleveland.
6: 82-70 Pistons, 23 seconds to go in the third. About 3 seconds difference on the shot clock as Mitchell dribbles inside a half court.
7: Certainly no foul to give for Detroit.
6: That's right. Been gone for a while. Here's Mitchell at the top. Fakes right. Crosses left. Bounce down low. Mobley goes up and stuffs it. Or did he miss it?
7: Missed it.
6: Missed it off the rim. Here's Sasser the other way. Floats it up and in at the horn. I don't know how Mobley missed that one. And Sasser got another bucket right before the third quarter clock expired. And Detroit on that bucket takes its biggest lead of Game 6. Up 14, headed to the fourth.
7: Believe it or not, the Detroit Pistons were 28-1 in the regular season when they led after three quarters. They're sitting pretty good right now.
6: Detroit 12 minutes away from forcing a seventh game on their home floor. We'll go to the fourth quarter next. Detroit 84, Cleveland 70. This is the NBA playoffs on ESPN Radio and the ESPN app presented by Gusto.

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13: Game six at Rocket Arena in Cleveland goes to the fourth quarter. Mark Kestisher, PJ Carlissimo with you. 14-point Piston lead owning the paint, brought to you by Sherwin-Williams. Capture moments in color with paint made to last. What'd you see in the paint?
14: Well, Sherwin-Williams loves Detroit. 38-22 points in the paint. Was 14-6 in the third quarter. How about the Detroit bench, Kesty? 35-16 bench points, and the turnovers continue to mount for Cleveland. 18 turnovers have led to 23 Detroit points. James Harden, unfortunately, leads in that category. 7 turnovers.
13: Harden and Mitchell only had one field goal in the third quarter. James did go 6-for-6 at the line, but down 14 to open the fourth quarter and in possession. Merrill three, no good, highly contested by Sasser and rebounded by Detroit. Pistons down 3-2, looking for a road win to send this back to the Motor City for a seventh game on Sunday. Cunningham, slow offense in this third quarter, gives it up to Duncan Robinson, who drills his third triple of the second half.
14: Well, we said it was going to be important to see if he could play and how he's played.
13: 17-point lead, Detroit. Answer three, Mobley from the right corner.
14: Big one. Any Cleveland buckets now are big. Stop the bleeding. Evan Mobley from the right corner.
13: Just about a minute gone by here in the fourth. 87-73, Detroit. Cunningham trying to split the double, and as he did, we had a whistle.
14: Double dribble call.
13: Wow, Cade Cunningham, another turnover. He is upset. He's barking at Nick Bookert, who made the call on the far side of the court. Cleveland will bring it up. Down 87-73. Mitchell drives, passes out. Jalen Duren's back in the game for Detroit. Harden has it, high post. Out to Mobley, squaring for three. Missed it, and LeVert has the Piston rebound.
14: I thought James Harden had a good look at three, and he passed on it, Tess.
13: Cunningham glides in. Ball might have got tipped by Mobley. Cunningham wanted a whistle, slow to get up. Here's Harden the other way around. LeVert floats it up. No, as he's fouled. Cunningham visibly frustrated.
14: Well, John Blair Bickerstaff's at half court barking at the officials. I thought Cade Cunningham was fouled also, but as I said, we're up pretty high at midcourt. That was a big no call, particularly when James Harden ends up at the free throw line on the other end. It's a 4-point swing potentially.
13: Caris LeVert picked up the foul, his third. Harden will go back to the free throw line, where we mentioned to you he had gone 6 for 6 in the third quarter, and he hits the first of two. Friday night doubleheader of NBA playoff basketball. Sean Kelly, Corey Alexander waiting at Target Center in Minneapolis when we're done. Timberwolves, like the Pistons, trying to force a seventh game. San Antonio has a 3-2 lead in that second round series.
14: You think that wolf will be howling in the Target Center tonight?
13: He will, unless Victor Wembanyama howls right back as Harden hits both free throws. Cleveland settles things, gets back to within 12.
14: Yeah, a little bit of a run here by the Cavaliers.
13: Sasser pulls back, takes a three, and makes it. Marcus Sasser and the Detroit bench coming through in the second half.
14: Wow, that was a big shot.
13: 90-75 Pistons. Still 10 minutes plus to go. Here's Mitchell drive, the blow by and Robinson high off the window and in, lays it up.
14: They are just attacking Cleveland Cavaliers, attacking Duncan Robinson every chance they get.
13: 90-77 Detroit, 9:50 and counting in the fourth. Sasser using speed, pulls on the end line and puts it up and in. 15-footer from the baseline.
14: You did say that pregame, right? Marcus Sasser in the fourth quarter was going to be the key.
13: I do believe that was one of your keys. Donovan Mitchell has a three on the other end for the Cavaliers at 9:34 to go to get him back to within 12.
14: Well, the good news is they're hanging in. The bad news is Cleveland cannot afford to trade baskets.
13: 9:26 to go, fourth quarter, and J.B. Bickerstaff with his team in the front court calls for a timeout.
14: That's exactly what he's going to tell him. Hey, guys, it's all right if we miss a shot. We're not going to make every one, but we can't start giving up points every possession down there. Cleveland looking very comfortable these last four possessions.
13: Duncan Robinson, Marcus Sasser, 16 combined second half points. Add Paul Reed in there.
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13: They have 24 second half points. Detroit 92, Cleveland 80, 9:26 to go in the fourth. 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
0: 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Following us, Spurs, Wolves from Target Center, Game 6. Sean Kelly, Corey Alexander on the call as the Wolves, like the Pistons, face elimination. Kessie, to back your point, 53-16, the edge for Detroit off the bench. They have a 12-point lead with 9:26 left, fourth quarter. Back to P.J. Carlissimo, Mark Hestershire.
13: P.J., it's a good thing because Cade Cunningham has only one field goal in the second half, a three-pointer. That's all his scoring. Bench has helped.
14: Yeah, I'll tell you what, I don't want to correct Jim's math, but I think it's 43-16. Nonetheless, that's really a big number. Cade Cunningham's got to step up, Kesty. He's 1-for-6. He's only got 3 points in the second half. He is the superstar. He's got to bring the Pistons home.
13: Cunningham will inbound from the front court, left sideline, gets it into Jalen Duren. Right back to Cunningham. 9:23 to go. Pistons with a 12-point lead. Cunningham dribbles to his left near the three-point line, penetrates it, steps back, takes the three, missed another one, but a long rebound. Asar Thompson's got it. That one rocketed back, and Cleveland had no chance. Marcus Sasser giving J.B. Bickerstaff big minutes here in the second half. Blows by Harden, got stripped of the ball, loose on the deck, bodies down, and Cleveland's got it. Nice job that time by Strus. Sends it ahead. Mitchell went for the dunk, couldn't finish. Cunningham came back to contest. Pistons have it the other way. Asar Thompson, baseline right, up top Sasser, 8:45 to go. To the left corner, Jenkins, his three off the iron, missed, and Strus the rebound. Cleveland still down 12.
14: Staying with the bench, staying with Danis and Sasser. Tobias Harris not on the floor.
13: Mitchell, two misses right at the rim, contested, got his own rebound, couldn't put it in. Now Jenkins driving, stops on the left side, finds Duren up high. Duren a left-hand dribble, now crosses to the right hand dangerously, now spins on Mobley, puts it up, puts it in! How about Jalen Duren with the ball handling in the score?
14: And he flexes, that's a big finish right there.
13: Foul is Cleveland's ball. Bringing it up. That's going to be on Thompson.
14: Court. Are you kidding me?
13: Five on Asar Thompson, who has not been able to get out of his own way. Second team foul of the fourth quarter, 8:02 to go. Thompson was running back to defend, thinking maybe J.B. Bickerstaff wouldn't take him out, but Tobias Harris off the bench for Detroit will replace Thompson with five fouls.
14: I'm telling you what, Dennis Schroeder for Cleveland and Asar Thompson for Detroit have not helped themselves at all with the officials and with some of the fouls they've committed.
13: Cavaliers down 14 off the inbound. Harden's got it at the top against the smaller Jenkins. Drives him, takes on Duren, pass down low, and this time a flush by Evan Mobley.
14: Yeah, he didn't leave anything to chance that time.
13: Detroit's lead cut to a dozen with 7:39 to play. Pistons looking to even this best of 7-3. Driving, falling down as he's fouled, banking it, nearly went home for Cade Cunningham. Ended up on the deck, and Cade will shoot a pair at the 7:33 mark to go here in the fourth.
14: That's what the Detroit Pistons need more than anything right now. They need Cade Cunningham in the fourth quarter.
13: In the third and fourth quarters, Cade is 1-for-7. He has not shot a free throw in the second half till right now. In fact, these will be his first free throws of the game. As they wipe some moisture off the floor, Cunningham waiting a few extra seconds. Jared Allen getting set to check in for the Cavaliers between free throws.
14: As we've gotten used to in this series, Detroit trailing in free throw attempts, but they're compounding the problem by the fact that they're only shooting 65% from the free throw line, Kesty.
13: 11 of 17, and now Cunningham hearing the boos on the first free throw. It'll settle him down as he knocks home the first. Allen in, Mobley out. 7:33 left, Detroit 95, Cleveland 82. Cavaliers had the big comeback. 9 down with under 3 minutes to go in Detroit in game 5 to force overtime. Cunningham drills both free throws, and the Pistons go back in front by 14. Harden Harden will bring it up for Cleveland. 96-82 Detroit. Harden into the front court. Stops at the three-point line. Finds Dean Wade right back to Harden. James left-hand dribble at the top. He's got Tobias Harris covering. Hops back. Takes the three. Makes the three.
14: There was no mystery that entire possession. The ball was going to be in James Harden's hand, and he was up to the task.
13: Cavaliers back with an 11. Dave Cunningham holding up high. 7 minutes to go in game six. Cunningham starts the dribble against Mitchell. Still 10 feet beyond the arc. Seven to shoot. Now attacks the three-point line. Spins into the lane. Glides. Shot off the rim. No. Offensive rebound. Durant. Outside it goes on a fresh 14 to Harris. Reload Durant. Gets behind Allen. Spins and scores. A redemptive game six for Jalen Durant.
14: Boy, it's taken a long time, but Jalen Durant has really showed up for Detroit.
13: Harden lines for three and missed that one. Rebound offensive. Blocked from behind by who else? Durant, but into the hands of Cleveland. Outside to Harden. Tried to sell a foul. Didn't get it on a three. Another offensive board that Mitchell puts off the iron. Tapped out by Allen. A fourth chance for Cleveland. 6:13 to go. Harden bumped on the perimeter by Cade Cunningham, who did not like the quick whistle. And Cunningham picks up his second. That's the third team foul against Detroit. This will be side out of bounds for Cleveland.
14: I used to say it was our good buddy from inside, Mr. O'Neal, who was the hardest player to officiate. James Harden is right there. He is impossible with all the machinations and gyrations. It's really difficult to referee James Harden.
13: Harden will do the inbounding duties on the front court. Right sideline, 98-85, Detroit with a 13-point lead. They led by as many as 17, trying to force game seven. 6:12 left, inbound looping, Wade
14: Look
13: slips on the floor. Harris takes it, wide open, dunk for Detroit. Wade lost his balance trying to get that inbounds pass near half court, and a free 2 points for Detroit, which goes up 15.
14: And Tobias Harris gets a gift, a breakaway. J.B. Bickerstaff subs Cade Cunningham to rest him, and then looking ahead to the media timeout, and he gets a bonus, 2 points, and Kenny Atkinson has to burn a timeout.
13: Timeout in Cleveland, 6:07 to go. Pistons down 3-2, but leading the Cavaliers 100-85. 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
0: Jim Basquel in studio following us. The Wolves will look to keep their season alive against the Spurs in Game 6. Chris Finch on how they do it.
3: You know, our team's always been better when there's, like, absolute desperation. That's just, you know, part of our character, part of our makeup. Don't always wish it to be the case, but, you know, our guys are confident, they're ready, and, you know, we do have experience to draw upon before.
0: Sean Kelly, Corey Alexander on the call. The Pistons have 6:07 left to force a seventh and decided game up 15. Let's go back to P.J. Carlissimo and Mark Kestisher.
13: All right, Jim, thanks a lot. And everyone's been wondering, you know, how can the Pistons even this series? They're on the road, and we said somebody has to help. Cade Cunningham. Duren's been really good tonight, finally, and the bench has been terrific.
14: Tell me how many starters are in the game right now for Detroit, Kesty. 6 minutes to go in the fourth quarter.
13: Only see
14: one.
13: That would be Tobias Harris. I guess Danis Jenkins slipped in there as well.
14: Yeah, that's right.
13: Do we count him as a starter?
14: No, you have to count Danis. You're correct.
13: Cleveland with it. Out of the timeout. 6 minutes to go. Harden has it front court right. Flips it over to Mitchell. Takes a three. No. Rebound flying in. Allen couldn't get it. Paul Reed does have it.
14: Boy, Paul Reed and Jalen Duren have really been enormous for John Blair Bickerstaff.
13: We have three really good centers, and those were two names you just mentioned there. Isaiah Stewart has not been needed tonight the way they played. Danis Jenkins drives the elbow, takes the jumper, knocks it home. 17-point Piston lead. Cavs have a mountain to climb with 5:20 to go here in Game 6. They haven't lost here at home since March 27th. Evan Mobley, dangerous pass to half court. Harden's got it.
14: 10 straight wins at home for Cleveland.
13: Pass for Mobley, nearly stolen. He's able to get it, glides to the rim, got fouled from behind by LeVert, and two free throws coming for Evan Mobley.
14: And really, more importantly, Kest, 6 straight wins in the playoffs. They haven't lost in the playoffs at home.
13: They won all 3 games against Toronto. 4 games, sorry.
14: All 4 games.
13: 1, 2, 5, and 7, yep. Deciding game.
14: And they won the first two here.
13: That's right. Games 3 and 4 to even the series as Mobley hits the first of 2. And then Cleveland gets their first road win of the playoffs in Detroit the other night. And now Detroit trying to get a road win to force Game 7 as Sasser and LeVert head to the bench.
14: Well, if we were in Little Caesars, there'd have been a standing ovation for those two when they took them out of the game.
13: You could almost hear, if you listen closely, the Pistons fans cheering behind Detroit's bench as they came out. Mobley short on the second free throw, rebounded by the Pistons.
14: Good foul by Caris LeVert, but it is the 14th foul for Cleveland. Got to watch that going forward, Kesty.
13: Pistons 16-point lead in the ball. Pass to Harris, 20 feet from the basket. Faces up baseline against Harden. 4:50 to go. Drives him to the short corner. Sends it over to Reed with 2 to shoot. Reed drives baseline, cut off. Reaches around and beats the shot clock with a layup. Wow.
14: Wow is right. I can't believe he got the shot off in time.
13: Harden tries a 3 and makes it with 4.5 to go. As the Cavaliers were down 18, that cuts it to 15.
14: Cade Cunningham back on the floor, though.
13: Danis Jenkins leading the Pistons offense. Drives pass to Asar Thompson, left wide open beyond the arc. Now he dribbles to the free throw line, passes to Jenkins. 3-pointer in the corner, no. Rebounded by the Beard. Harden with 4:09 to go into the front court. Gets a high screen, takes Tobias Harris to the left. Now with the left to right hand dribble, takes him free throw line, dotted line. Try to drop it down to Jared Allen, knocked out of bounds by Reed. Cleveland will have it with 10 to shoot.
14: Good job by Tobias Harris. He got close enough to James Harden to deny him the 3-point opportunity, force James to beat him with the dribble.
13: But a little delay here as Detroit gets a sub in. This is
14: Duren's all wrapped up.
13: 13 points, 9 rebounds, 3 block shots for Jalen Duren, who had a nightmare series. And Paul Reed, 14.6 rebounds off the bench. Duncan Robinson off the bench, 4 triples and 14 points. Big story for the Pistons. 6 times this postseason, Jalen Duren has scored less than 10 points. It only happened to him 6 times during the regular season. Harden gets it in, 4 minutes to go. Mitchell's got it, and a whistle as Jared Allen was trying to move around. Is that on Asar Thompson? It is, and that's it for Asar Thompson. He just fouled out with 3:56 to go. Here in game six, and he's got a few parting words for Nick Booker.
14: He's got to be careful. Assar, please walk off.
13: There could be a game seven coming up on Sunday. And right now with 3:56 to go, Detroit leads by 15, and now Thompson heads to the bench.
14: I'll tell you what, this is when they really needed him, not to score, but to defend and to rebound. This final 4 minutes, they're going to miss Assar Thompson.
13: Four steals, nine rebounds, five offensive rebounds for Thompson. Free throws for Cleveland. Jared Allen hits the first of two.
14: And Cleveland shooting a better percentage. They started off struggling. They now got it up to 74%. But more importantly, they've attempted 27 free throws. Detroit only 19.
13: Allen rattles home the second. Can Cleveland have another late game comeback in it?
14: Down to 13.
13: 104-91 Detroit, 3:50 to go in game six. Harris LeVert, standing dribble front court.
14: They want it with Kate Cunningham. Max Strus not letting him get the ball.
13: Cunningham has it now with nine to shoot. Sends it back to LeVert, penetrates the arc, into the corner. Jenkins, three is good. Danis Jenkins triple with 3.5 to go.
14: He missed the open three on the prior possession. He didn't hesitate.
13: 16-point Detroit lead here in Cleveland. Touch pass turnover, I believe no, went off a Detroit body as Mitchell tried to bounce it down to Jared Allen near the basket.
14: Good teamwork by the officials. Zach Zarba was screened. He looked out to James Williams, who made the call. Kenny Atkinson wants a timeout.
13: Timeout with 3:25 to go at Rocket Arena in Cleveland. Some of the Cavaliers fans making their way to the exits. Were they not watching the other night?
14: Oh, I tell you what, I don't know what they're thinking about unless they're trying to beat the baseball crowd getting out of next door. But this game is not over yet.
13: The Cavaliers were down 9 with 2:37 to go. Forced overtime to take a 3-2 series lead with the win. By the way, across the street, the Reds leading the Guardians 4-1 in the top of the eighth inning. I'm told there's fireworks night, so it's going to be some convergence of crowds when these two games complete. Mark Kestisher, PJ Carlissimo with you. First of two game sixes tonight. We're going to get you to Minneapolis as soon as we're done here in Cleveland. Spurs up 3-2 on the Timberwolves. Sean Kelly, Corey Alexander patiently waiting at Target Center, almost called the Target Field. That would be the baseball across the street from them. 3:25 to go. Detroit 107, Cleveland 91. If the Pistons hang on here, there will be a Game 7 in Detroit on Sunday. We won't know the time until the end of the Game 6 matchup between Minnesota and San Antonio.
14: Partner, do you really think Sean and Corey are patiently waiting? Are you kidding me?
13: Who's the least patient of those two?
14: I'm going to say Mr. Kelly.
13: Okay. 3:25 left here in the fourth quarter. Cavaliers trailing 107-91. Cade Cunningham has 21 points, but in the second half, he is just 1-for-8 from the field, and the bench has carried the second half. Paul Reed has 10 off the bench in the second half. Duncan Robinson has 9 in the second half. Marcus Sasser, 7 in the second half off the bench.
14: I'll tell you, hats off to John Blair Bickerstaff. He has not hesitated. When Jalen Duren wasn't doing well, he didn't play him. When Tobias Harris was struggling, he didn't play him. It doesn't matter if you're a starter. He puts out the guys who he thinks he needs. He's used 10 players tonight, and that bench has really come through for the Detroit Pistons.
13: And Jalen Duren, there's been so much talk about his quote-unquote disappearance act. He's had an all-star season, his first year as an all-star, 19 points, 10 rebounds. In this series, was down to 9 points, 6 rebounds, 13-9, and 3 block shots here in game 6.
14: You asked JB in our pre-game talk with him, what did they need from Jalen Duren, and he had the answer. Unbelievable. He said Jalen Duren just needs to be himself. That's enough. We know how good a player he is. And boy, was that confidence justified.
13: He was a most improved player finalist. Third straight year, averaging a double-double. Needed to answer the bell, and so far has the Pistons' 6'10 big man as we come out of the timeout.
14: John Blair Bickerstaff has taken his team from 14 wins to 44 wins last year to 60 wins this year.
13: The former Cavaliers coach. Here's the inbound. Strus, topside three, short off the rim and rebounded by Harris.
14: Really good execution of the play. A wide open three, but it was front rim.
13: Pistons are 3 minutes, 15 seconds away from forcing game seven.
14: They got to take time off the clock, and then with about 10 seconds to go, attack.
13: Here's Cunningham, a three. No. Offensive rebound. Durant put back in. Jalen Durant, another rebound and another 2 points.
14: First time All-Star showing just why tonight.
13: 18-point lead, matching the largest for the Pistons tonight. 2:45 to go. Harden, step back, three, straight on, missed it off the rim, and Durant has another rebound.
14: It's got to be a double-double for Jalen Durant.
13: It is. 15 points, 10 rebounds for Durant. Make it 11 rebounds for Durant, and more of this Cleveland crowd is exiting with 2:25 to go.
14: They got reason to exit now.
13: Cunningham to Jenkins for three. Yes, a triple for Danis Jenkins, and now the rout is on. Detroit by 21. Timeout Cleveland, 2:21 to go in game six.
14: This could be white flag and rest your players for the biggest game of the year, Sunday afternoon in Detroit.
13: 8 consecutive Pistons points. Detroit 112, Cleveland 91.
14: You shouldn't say afternoon. It might not be afternoon, right?
13: Evening. That's
14: right. Depending on the outcome of the Spurs in Minnesota.
13: If Minnesota forces a seventh game, it would be a 4:30 Eastern time start here on ESPN Radio. If it's a standalone game seven, it would be in the evening. And of course, if Detroit hangs on to win, the Knicks know they get two more days of rest, because it would solidify the Eastern Conference Finals won't begin until

0: lost in the entire preseason, where they've won 19 out of their last 22, and Detroit returns the favor.
1: There are thousands of Pistons fans camped out right behind the Pistons bench, made the 170-mile trek from Detroit. 120 to go. Paul Reed says, yeah, I'll take a three. On its way and in. B-ball Paul off the bench. Huge delivery in game six.
0: You counting Mr. Mahorn as one of those fans sitting right behind the bench?
1: I'm counting him as two. He's that big. 115-93 Detroit. About a minute to go. Thomas Bryant bricks a three-point attempt. Caris LeVert trying to get the rebound gets manhandled. And a foul by Cleveland with 103 to go in the ballgame. How about Paul Reed? He was so important down the stretch, even in a loss in Game 5, because Jalen Duren was really struggling. Duren comes back with 15 and 11, but Reed, 17 points off the bench for Detroit.
0: Isaiah Stewart's been playing well. Again, J.B. Bickerstaff goes with who's playing well on a particular night or who he thinks is the appropriate matchup.
1: 45 seconds to go in the ball game. Paul Reed with it for Detroit, getting deep, looking to pass out, and lost it out of bounds. Cleveland will take over.
0: Look at the turnover totals, Kesty, for both teams. 17 and 19.
1: Wow. Who will win game seven? We'll find out Sunday. 115-93 Detroit, 33 seconds to go. Tyson penetrates, kicks it out up high. Down low to Bryant. Push shot, not good. Offensive rebound and foul. Naquan Tomlin that time got fouled with 24.3 to go.
0: Well, we had turnovers as the first key to the game. I'm not sure it really was. Although Detroit had two less turnovers than Cleveland, they did have, though, nine more points off the turnovers. So I guess it was a positive. But it was really the story to me is the Detroit bench and the paint points. They had so many points in the paint, and that's not even counting all the ones we talked about, the opportunities they had in the paint that they didn't convert. The score is really not an indication of how much Detroit dominated this team tonight.
1: 48 bench points, 48 paint points for the Detroit Pistons, who lead it 115-94, 22 seconds to go. We got another game six coming up in Minneapolis with the Spurs up 3-2 on the T-Wolves. We'll get it out to them in just a few minutes. First, the final seconds will tick off. We're about half a second difference on the shot clock. I assume Detroit will take a 24-second violation here with five. They're almost virtually synced. Sasser holding. And there's the 24-second violation with 0.3. Oh, and now a couple of words here late. And the assistant coaches are stepping in. Jalen Tyson was in the middle of that one. And so was Ronald Holland.
0: Much ado about nothing. We will have Game 7 on ESPN Radio come Sunday.
1: We will. We'll just find out when after our second game is concluded. So there will be a Game 7 in this Eastern Conference semifinal. There's 0.3 on the clock. Just got to inbound the ball to get it over with. They inbound it, and the clock expires, and the Detroit Pistons come down to Cleveland and on the road stave off elimination again. There will be a Game 7 in Detroit. Pistons 115, Cavaliers 94. For PJ Carlissimo, our producer John Madani, our engineer Eric Hood, I'm Mark Kestisher. That'll do it from Cleveland. Let's get you to Minneapolis along with Corey Alexander. Here's Sean Kelly.
2: Mark, thank you very much. Enjoyed your call tonight. Congratulations to Detroit. We'll have one Game 7 on Sunday. Well, we have two Game 7s on Sunday. The Elimination Chamber tonight is the Target Center in downtown Minneapolis. It is sold out. And here tonight, the home team, the Minnesota Timberwolves, down 3-2, are on the brink of elimination. The Spurs would like to close it out tonight, find themselves in a conference final for the first time in 9 years. We'll see how this plays out because it's been a very entertaining series between these two teams and a lot on the line as we get set to play here this evening.
3: And when you consider that the Minnesota Timberwolves have recent experience with this core group to draw off of, when they just were in this scenario 2 seasons ago, Game 6, after being down 3-2, blowing out the Denver Nuggets on this home floor, and then going to Denver and winning a Game 7 to make it to their first of what has now been back-to-back consecutive Western Conference Finals.
2: San Antonio's up 3-2 in this.

0: series because they blasted Minnesota in San Antonio 126-97 in Game 5. With that, we get Corey Alexander's game plan. It's brought to you by SoFi. Need a game plan? Go with SoFi. Get your money right.
1: For the Spurs, they have to continue to establish Victor Wembanyama. 18 first quarter points for him in Game 5 on what was the Victor revenge game. He has to be aggressive to start this one off. On the other side, for the Wolves, they got to make threes. They've got to find a way to get Victor out of the painted area, specifically Naz Reid, Julius Randle, Jaden McDaniels stepping up and making some shots from beyond the arc.
0: Let's get to the starters. They've just been introduced here to this sold-out crowd. We'll start with the visiting Spurs and head coach Mitch Johnson tonight. It's his usual starting five with De'Aaron Fox and Stephon Castle at the guards. Devin Vassell at 6'5 as a third guard in this lineup. And then down in the pivot, Julian Champagny and Victor Wembanyama. Wembanyama, the 7'4 Frenchman, again, had that monster game in Game 5 of this series. 18 points in the first quarter. What kind of a start will he have here in his first game back since that ejection in Game 4 of the first half? So, Wembanyama, Champagny, Vassell, Castle, and Fox for San Antonio. Meanwhile, for Minnesota and Chris Finch, third straight year they've been in the second round. They would like to extend it to a Game 7 on Sunday. They'll look to Anthony Edwards. Will he have a big game tonight? He had 20 last time out, 30-plus in the previous two games in this series. He's had 9 career 30-point postseason games at home. At home is the key stat there. Ayo Dosunmu is at the other guard. Jaden McDaniels on the wing. He's picked up foul trouble in a couple of the games in this series. We'll see how long, as a good defender, he can stay on the floor tonight. Julius Randle is averaging 14.8 points per ballgame on just 36% shooting in this series. And then Rudy Gobert, just 4 points and 5 rebounds last game. He was 1-for-4 from the floor. We'll see how the Stifle Tower goes at it tonight. Gobert, Randle, McDaniels, Dosunmu, and Edwards tonight for the Minnesota Timberwolves. Our officiating crew for the National Basketball Association, James Capers is the crew chief. Josh Tiven is the referee. The umpire tonight is Justin Van Dyne. Brian Forte is here as the alternate, and Curtis Blair is manning the replay center in Secaucus, New Jersey. So we're ready to go here. In a series that's seen points in the paint emerge as a big stat, it was a monster stat for the Spurs in Game 5. They had 68 in the paint. Minnesota, by the way, earlier in the series also carded 68 in the paint. And we'll see how things are done in the color here tonight at Target Center. We're set to go. Wembanyama is going to go at the tip here for San Antonio. Rudy Gobert is still stretching, and James Caper will do the honors to get us going as everybody's on their feet. T-shirts on. It's a blackout here in Minneapolis. We're underway, and the opening tip belongs to San Antonio. Then they'll shoot at the end to our right here and toward their own bench in the first quarter. So Castle here with it between the circles. So start to his right, work to the right elbow. Sinking here is Gobert defensively. Dribble handoff, and Fox peels away from the paint after taking it through the dotted line. Reset to Castle up top. Four to shoot to the foul line. Shoots off the elbow, no good, and a rebound for Gobert.
1: I feel like Castle missed an easy opportunity just to attack Rudy off the dribble earlier in that possession. Had to settle for the mid-range tough shot.
0: Gobert holding top of the arc. Edwards comes out to take it from him. Darts to his left and lost the handle. It goes out of bounds into the Wolves bench.
1: And just an unforced error, and dribbling that one off of his own leg for the first turnover of the game.
0: Fox for three straight away. Bang, got it. That's how this one starts. It's 3-0 San Antonio.
1: And Fox looking to have a big impact on this one. It was really Dylan Harper coming off the bench, providing that spark. Fox wants to get it going early.
0: Only shot 31% this postseason from three, but he's got the first bucket from downtown. Randle to the right baseline. Pulls up against Fox. They swing to the left wing. And a rising jumper mid-range is no good for McDaniels. And cleared by Wembanyama. So 3-0 San Antonio. We're just over a minute into the first quarter of Game 6. Handed off Champagny for three, angle left. Line drive, no good. Rebound, top of the arc, and a foul. The ball never was fully grabbed by Castle, but Castle was fouled by Julius Randle, his first.
1: And Julius Randle, who's taken on the initial matchup of Victor Wembanyama, has to be careful with his fouls early. Don't want to waste them as Rudy Gobert once again guarding.
0: Lob to the rim and an alley-oop dunk thrown down by Wembanyama, cutting from the left wing.
1: But Gobert guarding Stephon Castle, and he has so much room to attack Rudy off the dribble. But when you got Victor Wembanyama, you can throw it anywhere for the lob.
0: Castle 6'6". He is guarding the right wing. Randle to the rim and a reverse dunk thrown down with the left hand.
1: But that's how you have to finish with Wembanyama's in the painted area.
0: Fox shoves it out. Castle for three left at the top. That goes home for Castle.
1: And if you're Stephon Castle right now, you're feeling disrespected by them putting Rudy on you to start the game.
0: 8-2 San Antonio driving to the goal. Layup erased by Wembanyama. They're going to call goaltending and count it.
1: And
0: McDaniels will get the layup.
1: That was close. Ayo Dosunmu was actually the one on attack. McDaniels with the drop off. But that's the thing. When you're playing as Victor Wembanyama, you got to dunk it. And if you don't dunk it, it's getting blocked. It's simply about whether or not it's going to be a goaltend or a clean block. And that one was questionable. Honestly, don't think it hit the glass first.
0: 12 blocks in the game earlier in the series. A new NBA record for Victor Wembanyama. And a drive to the rim is a De'Aaron Fox layup. And they're going after the cup now with Gobert sinking. 10-4 San Antonio. Pair of threes, everything else at the rim. Here's Edwards, front court right, drives to the right wing, and a hand check probably here against Castle.
1: And that's been an issue for Stephon Castle throughout this series, getting in foul trouble, really in the playoffs, extremely aggressive on both ends of the floor, but taking on that matchup against Anthony Edwards, Ant is going to attack him and often pick up those fouls.
0: Into Gobert up top, hands it off to McDaniels, turns the corner, runs it off the back of the rim, no good. Tried to tip it to Gobert, and it's controlled by San Antonio.
1: Those are those low percentage floaters that Chris Finch was talking to us pregame.
0: Castle drives to the rim and pulls back for a two-handed dunk.
1: I'm not sure that Finchie's going to be able to play Rudy Gobert much in this game, because if you have to cross match with him guarding Stephon Castle, Castle is going to destroy the Timberwolves tonight.
0: 12-4 now and 6 points in the paint for the Spurs. Gobert triple handoff to Edwards, top of the arc. Resets to Randle behind him. Randle trying to work around Vassell, gets deep right wing, pull up mid-range jumper, no good, and the missed shot squirts out of bounds weak side, and it belongs to the Spurs.
1: A lot of contact on that one. Yep. Julian Champagne looking for a call. And Mitch Johnson, even in the first quarter, looking to his back bench to see if that's one he should challenge.
0: 8:43 to go in the first. Bounce pass to the right low post, and Edwards is there to catch and lay it in. He sneaks around two defenders.
1: And that means so much on different levels. Answering an easy one early could help his confidence.
0: Here's Fox getting in the paint. Throws out Vassell, angle right three. Another one goes in for San Antonio. It's 15-6 now, Spurs. San Antonio 6-for-8 shooting. Working under the goal. Jump pass to McDaniels to Dosunmu. Dosunmu drives, floats it over Wemby and missed it. Rattled out. Rebound Wemby, and he sends it ahead. Vassell flips it over the top. Tipped and intercepted. There's going to be a run out here for Edwards. Wait a minute. No whistle. Okay. And they allow him to dunk. He hesitated. He thought he heard a whistle and stopped.
1: Well, no, he was wondering if he was actually going to take off and show the boosters that he normally has, but decided to play it cool and just get the simple two.
0: Way left three. Castle drops it down. They're 4 of 5 from downtown.
1: Finchie's got to make a move. Rudy can't stay out there with this lineup on the floor. The Spurs are going to continue to run it up. Rudy cannot guard Stephon Castle.
0: 18-8 already. And on the dribble drive here, a foul again. This one on De'Aaron Fox.
1: There's a level of having respect for your players, but this is an elimination game, and you cannot allow the Spurs to continue to build this lead because Rudy Gobert, a four-time defensive player of the year, is often a liability against this lineup simply because he cannot go out and defend Victor Wembanyama. We've seen what that looks like early in games, and now Stephon Castle off to a great start. 8 points for him in less than 5 minutes of action.
0: Dylan Harper checks in, replaces Fox at the 7:30 mark. Minnesota ball, the end to our left, off the weak side screen. Edwards dribbles to the mid post, shoots, banked it in, and is fouled. Vassell picks up the foul, and Ant-Man's going to the line for a possible three-point play.
1: And Anthony Edwards, we saw him get the layup on the underneath out-of-bounds play earlier. That just gives you more confidence when you start to take that jumper. And this is a game where, you know, we could talk about Naz Reid, Jaden McDaniels, Julius Randle, but this may need to be a 40-point game from Ant. The last time they were able to win here in game four, he went for 36. They may need more from him tonight.
0: He's averaging 23.6 per game in the series. He's cut it to 7. It is 18-11. Wemby sets the screen up top, and a whistle from Josh Tiven on the far sideline. We'll stop play at 7:17.
1: After the whistle, Stephon Castle got another practice shot, knocked down another three. And again, you can see he's feeling very confident with his offense, and with Rudy so far backed off of him, look for him to be even more aggressive.
0: Foul on Dosunmu. Castle hands it off to Wemby, elbow right, takes it to the nail. Pump fake, pirouettes 360, and it's knocked loose by Gobert. Loose ball for Edwards. Edwards puts a defender on his back. Floater in the paint, no good. Rebound, popcorns off Wemby and out of bounds. It'll stay with Minnesota.
1: Even though the Spurs were unable to come away with that loose ball, Victor Wembanyama affecting another shot. And Finchie would much prefer to see his team take the ball to the chest of Victor Wembanyama in comparison to shooting the floaters, which he feels are a lower percentage look.
0: Red hot start for the Spurs here trying to win the series. Timeout.
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0: The floor. It is charged to Minnesota. We'll step away for a moment. 6:57 to go in the first. 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
17: 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Who will be in the zone for tonight's matchup? Victor Wembanyama, Stephon Castle, your choices on the Spurs end. Anthony Edwards and Julius Randle on the Wolves end. 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Let's go back to Corey Alexander and Sean Kelly.
0: Yeah, Jim, San Antonio shooting 70% out of the gate, 7 for 10. 5 of 10 here for Minnesota. 6:57 to go, and it is a 7-point lead for the visitors. 18-11 Spurs on top. Your takeaway is early, my friend.
1: You put a lot of pressure on your offense when you're Minnesota by having Rudy Gobert trying to defend Stephon Castle on the other end. Castle off to a great start offensively. Chris Finch goes to the bench now, bringing Naz Reid in. So we'll see a little more conventional matchups from the Wolves.
0: Lobbing into Reid here, just right at the tip of the circle. Over to the left wing, Shannon for three. In and out, no good. It went halfway in the jar and came out. Good to see Terrence Shannon available tonight. Up the left side of the floor to Harper. Harper to the rim. And attacks and scores Naz Reid.
1: This guy's not playing like a rookie right now. And not just a rookie, but a rookie who only played 1 year of college basketball. Dylan Harper performing very well in the playoff stage.
0: Edwards splits two, jump pass out of the paint, swing it up top to Randle. Little pump fake, drives to the broken line, runs it up, too strong, got his own miss. Fouled on his way back to the rim. A couple of guys grabbed him, including Keldon Johnson.
1: Yeah, but that was after Julius Randle just took his left hand and shoved Victor Wembanyama in the back, out of the way, so that he could not rebound the basketball. Randle comes up with the offensive board. And Keldon Johnson with a little extra oomph on that foul with Randle.
0: Can we say Wemby took a little bit of a dive after the shove?
1: I don't know. That was looked to be a pretty significant stiff arm by Julius Randle after that one. I mean, Wemby's not the heaviest guy in the world, so, I mean, it doesn't take much to push him over.
0: Listed at 7'4", 235 pounds. So split the free throws for Randle.
1: Both of those could be false. He's 7'5". Yep. We'll start with that. And he may not be all up 235 yet.
0: Yeah. Driving to the rim, lay it up and in, and count it with a foul as well. It was Stephon Castle again being aggressive here in the opening quarter.
1: But it's just a defensive mismatch right there, or miscommunication. No switch on the screen and roll action, and guys getting caught up. And the last thing you want to do is leave the second best athlete on the floor right now behind Anthony Edwards. But with Ant Edwards' injury, Castle has got to be number one when it comes to athleticism in this series.
0: Free throw is good, and the former rookie of the year has 11. This is the largest lead of 11 for San Antonio.
1: But they let him get started by having Rudy Gobert guarding him. And now they're going to have to find a way to try to put that Castle fire out.
0: Fumble down on the perimeter to Sumu, gives it up to Naz Reid. Dribble handoff the left wing to Edwards. Takes the dribble drive below the left block. Throws it to the right corner. They swing it all the way around the horn to Reid. Reid up top for three. Got it. Beating the shot clock buzzer.
1: A necessary bucket for Naz Reid. And you hear the ovation in this arena. They love Naz Reid. You'll see Naz Reid flags, Naz Reid towels, everything. He is a fan favorite here.
0: Randle trying to knock the ball loose. Harper saves it to the left side. Castle quickly dumps it into Wemby, slinging it to the right wing. The sell for three at the break, no good. And the rebound out of bounds off Wembanyama. It'll be Minnesota ball, length to the floor to go. Back to your point on Reid, he's double figures in every game in this series. He'll need another big one tonight.
1: But he's only 3 of 11 in the last two games from three, and they need his three-point shooting to keep Victor Wembanyama out of the painted area.
0: 23-15, another turnover by Anthony Edwards. Lost the handle at the top of the key. Keldon Johnson into the paint. Pause, now lobs to the rim, and it's tipped in on a reverse by Wembanyama.
1: But again, Victor Wembanyama's back is turned to the basket. He just has such great awareness of where he is in his court spacing. He's able just to tip that over his head for the bucket.
0: 4:58 to go in the first quarter. Sumu, chest pass to a curling Reid. Down the lane, lays it up and in off the window.
1: But why is that available? Because you have to honor the three-point shooting. Victor Wembanyama is out of the painted area, allowing Naz Reid to get the easy layup.
0: Wembanyama leads. Champagne down the lane. Tipped on a pinch for two players. Steal to the other end. In transition, Wemby knocks the pass loose. Saved up top. Throw to Reid. Corner left. Steps past the defender, shoots and hits a three in front of his own bench. And they're howling here at the Target Center as they cut it to five.
1: We talked about it pregame. Naz Reid has to have a strong performance to go along with what's going to need to be a strong performance from Anthony Edwards to get this Minnesota Timberwolves team an opportunity at Game 7 back in San Antonio.
0: It is an 8-2 run here for Minnesota, and a timeout's been called by the Spurs. 4:28 to go in the first. San Antonio 25, Minnesota 20. 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
17: 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The Pistons kept their season alive, forcing a seventh and deciding game against the Cavs on Sunday by way of a 115-94 win. Got 48 points from their bench, also 48 points in the paint. Again, that game seven is a Sunday. Spurs up five, just under 4.5 to go in the opening quarter. Let's go back to Target Center with Corey Alexander and Sean Kelly.
0: Jim, Spurs led by as many as 11 earlier in this quarter. It's a five-point game now, 25-20. San Antonio still on top, shooting a red-hot 77%. 4:28 to go in the quarter. It's interesting. I thought the crowd would be more hostile toward Victor Wembanyama after he elbowed Naz Reid last time these two teams were here. I haven't sensed that a whole lot tonight.
1: At the beginning of the game, you would hear them try to quickly boo him, but he gets rid of the basketball so quickly. And when he's doing his scoring, normally it's lob plays, et cetera. The ball's not in his hand much. So they may have to change the rules and just boo more often, not only when he has the ball in hand.
0: So he sits down with 4 points. He'll get his first rest of the game. Introduce a couple of the newer players for you here in just a moment. Kessel will bring it across, as usual, for San Antonio. Shoots at the end to our right. Gets a screen here from Harper. Drives to the right. He's harassed a lot by Shannon, and the ball knocked out of bounds by Shannon.
1: No, Chris
0: with only nine to shoot now.
1: Chris Finch is an elite coach, one of the best in the business. Right now, with Lou Cornett on the floor, I would get Rudy Gobert back into the game.
0: Yeah. And an inbound here to Castle, and Shannon fouled him.
1: Shannon was extremely aggressive on the last possession that ended up being just an out-of-bounds play, but now trying to be aggressive defending Castle, who's gotten it going early.
0: Now Johnson off the inbound, hands it off to Castle. Straight away for three, and this man is on a heater right now. He has hit three bombs and has 14 points.
1: But, Sean, this is what happens when he gets practice shots to start the game with Rudy Gobert guarding him. Yeah. Now you've got to try to find a way to put the fire out. That's going to be difficult for others.
0: Edwards, wing left three, can't answer. Cornette's got the rebound for San Antonio. Leads it by eight again. Champagne transition three, wide right, not even close. Picked up off the floor by Edwards. Edwards right down the pipe, lost the handle and out of bounds. It was knocked loose here by Keldon Johnson.
1: And now you're going to have Rudy Gobert coming back into the game. for Julius Randle. So love this substitution by Chris Finch. Simply because Rudy can now camp out in the painted area. You're not concerned about Cornett shooting the three. Even though he can make it, he's not the threat that Victor Wembanyama is shooting the three or off the bounce.
0: Fox has returned on the San Antonio side. Lob it in to Gobert. Passed up a wing right three. Resets to Shannon between the rings. Here comes Edwards off the pin down. Curling into the paint. A lot of traffic. Shoots. Missed it. Gobert tipped it, but it's cleared by San Antonio. Ahead to Johnson. Spins into the lane. Against two. Shoots. Misses. Gobert got a hand in there. And it goes out of bounds. Baseline left off San Antonio. Off of, beg your pardon, Minnesota.
1: If you're Minnesota right now, you truly have to take advantage of these non-Wembanyama minutes.
0: Yep.
1: Remember, he was ejected in game two in the second quarter, the last game that the Wolves were able to win in the series.
0: Nice dive down the lane by Cornett, set up by Champagny, who caught it on the inbound deep left wing, and a foul here. Cornett unable to finish, will go to the line to shoot two, and he's fouled by McDaniels.
1: But Rudy Gobert having to go out and take away Julian Champagny off the three-point line in a switch, which allows Cornett to sneak to the rim.
0: First free throw's good. Two for two of the Spurs at the line here in the first. The NBA on ESPN Radio brought to you by Kohl's. 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Second free throw's good. Leads 10 for San Antonio. 30-20 with 3:10 to go in the first. Conley, the vet, will bring it across. Chest pass to Reed, coming to him top of the arc. Dribble to the right wing and hand it off to Shannon. Quick chest pass to reset through Conley, front court left. Goes to McDaniels, who throws it off the leg of Champagny.
1: Well, a shove. Jaden McDaniels was actually pushed, and so on his way out of bounds, he was trying to throw it off of Champagny, yeah. But the foul was called a little late, but it was the right call, as Jaden McDaniels will go to the free throw stripe for two.
0: So McDaniels, this postseason's been very good at the line, 84%, averaging 15.2 per game in the series. He knocks down the first.
1: And McDaniels had some big offensive efforts against the Nuggets in the first round. Hasn't really been able to get going on the offensive end as much with San Antonio in this series.
0: And the pride of Seattle knocks down his free throws, cuts it to 8, 30-22 with 2:58 to go. There's a lot of pride of Seattle guys. He's just one of them. Here's Fox, crossover dribble, top of the arc. Halfway down the lane, comes back out and shovels it to Harper. Squares, fires for three. It's strong. Off the heel and grabbed by Naz Reid. Reid will bring it up himself. Puts it between the legs, takes the wing left, hands it off on the near sideline to McDaniels. Reset to Reid, catching on the left wing. Skip pass, fired over the top, caught by Shannon. Tried to feed the post. Tipped and stolen by Champagny. Outlet pass to Fox. Fox hesitates, now drives to the right side of the lane. Stops, pops a fader, baseline right, and rolled it in.
1: Great,
0: 32-22.
1: Great production from the entire backcourt of the Spurs early in this game. We always talk about Victor Wembanyama and how important he is, but their three guards may be the best in the league.
0: Shannon drives down the lane, swatted by Cornett on a left-handed layup attempt. Outlet pass in traffic, ahead to Harper. Got away with a shove, lost the handle. Conley throws the ball off him, and it's out of bounds in the deep right corner. Last touch by Harper on the fire. The fastball from Conley. It's Minnesota ball length to the floor to go.
1: That move from one lefty, one-and-done veteran off of the lefty, one-and-done rookie. As you see, probably the biggest age discrepancy between point guards you're going to see in the game today.
0: Under 2 minutes to go in the quarter now. High ball screen by McDaniels. Conley went left of it. Now shoves it to his right. Sumu refeeds Conley. Wing right for three. Good. And the old man knocks down a big triple here. Cuts it to 7.
1: Conley, who started game one and had 12 points, knocking down 4 threes in that win for the Wolves on the road.
0: Off the pin down from the left wing. Johnson going for a layup, blocked by Gobert, but saved by Cornett. Second chance bucket.
1: Yeah, when the shot blocker goes after, no one to keep Cornett off of the offensive glass.
0: 38-year-old Conley sends a wing left to Naz Reid. Works around a Gobert screen. Looks him off. Pass fake. Scoop to the rim. No good. And off Gobert. Ooh. Yes, off Gobert out of bounds. Spurs ball length of the floor.
1: Victor Wembanyama now checking back into the game. So it'll be interesting to see how Chris Finch plays this now. And now they're going to match up more traditional, putting Rudy Gobert guarding Victor Wembanyama.
0: Wemby sets up corner left. 105 to go in the quarter. Bounce pass to Fox coming to the right front court to get it. Champagne looks to screen. Driving left now down the lane. Fox to the rim, lays it up and in. He got past several, including McDaniels.
1: But because Victor Wembanyama is now out on the perimeter, Rudy Gobert has to stay home, can't leave and be there to contend at the rim.
0: Good point. Here's McDaniels into the lane, twisting, turning, shoots, missed a 12-footer. Rebounded by Champagne. Here's Fox. Walled off at half court, eludes McDaniels, chucks away left. Wemby for three, missed his first attempt. Tap out, rebound, loose at the top of the arc. Gobert's got it and lobs ahead to Conley. Conley will wait for friends on the near sideline. Sets up McDaniels, who hands it off to Reed, top of the arc. Reed below the elbow, twist below the defender Johnson and lays it in. What a move.
1: Naz Reed has been spectacular to start the game, already in double figures in the first quarter.
0: Shot clock is dark. Spurs ball with 12 seconds to play in the first, leading by nine. Fox around the Wemby screen. Skip pass caught by Champagne, wing right. Three ball, in and out, no good. Rebound off two, and it is last touch by San Antonio. So Harper was battling for it with the Sumu, and now Sumu will let it fly and sail it over the backboard to end the quarter. Look, an 11-point lead earlier for San Antonio. It's a 9-point game at the end of one.
1: It's almost as though the Timberwolves gave the Spurs a head start in this game. And
0: yeah,
1: a lot of it had to do with Stephon Castle getting off to a great start. But with Rudy Gobert trying to defend him, Castle was able to build some confidence early. He's in double figures with 11 as he watched the last 4 minutes of the first quarter.
0: Man, that's amazing. That backcourt combined for 23 points, only missed one shot, 9 for 10 from the field. It's a 9-point lead for the Spurs as we head for the second quarter here in Game 6. San Antonio 36, Minnesota 27. 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
17: Jim Basquiat in studio. The Pistons kept their season alive, 115-94 over the Cavs. There will be a Game 7 on Sunday in Detroit. Cleveland, 20 turnovers. Their coach, Kenny Atkinson.
24: At the end of the day, you want to get more shots than the other team. But if you turn it over and you don't rebound, or don't rebound well, you know, you get too many opportunities. And when the teams are pretty even and you have that disparity in opportunities, you know, tends to bite you in the back.
17: Strong game for Jalen Duren. 15 points, 11 rebounds, 3 block shots. Again, Sunday's Game 7. Meantime, the Spurs carry a 9-point lead into the second quarter. Let's go back to Corey Alexander and Sean Kelly.
0: Yeah, and Corey, if Minnesota wants to keep their season alive, they better stop giving up 36 points in a quarter.
1: Yeah, that is not the recipe to be able to make this a game seven or get to a game seven in this series. Just a lack of resistance from the Timberwolves in that first quarter on the defensive end. Not only the 36 points, but giving up 61% from the field and 45.5 from three.
0: Minnesota ball out of the quarter break. Edwards drives from the top of the key, trying a left-handed layup. It's no good. It squirts to the right corner, and it's saved by Minnesota. To Reed, wing right for three, no good. Harper able to clear it now for San Antonio. And Castle, who had 14 in the first quarter, remains on the bench here for San Antonio. Harper harassed by Randall in the left front court. Sends it across the half-court stripe to Champagne. Goes a dart to a diving Harper. Catching a layup is good on a sprint.
1: You get no break when you're talking about this Spurs backcourt. You go to the bench and bring in Dylan Harper, who has been spectacular in these playoffs.
0: Randall down the lane, tied up by two and taken out of his hands and out of bounds off Harper. He helped out Wembanyama here under the rim defending. He'll stay with Minnesota, and here is Stephon Castle back in at the 11-11 mark.
1: Yeah. 14 first quarter points for Castle as Dylan Harper will now get a break, but the Minnesota Timberwolves absolutely will not. Already 23 combined points between Castle and Fox.
0: Into Randall above the left foul line extended. He'll send it out and a quick give to Reed on the left wing. Reed walks the dribble out between the circles, turns, drives Castle the lane, kicks it to Randall, wing left for three, and the lefty missed it off front iron. The rebound squirts out. And Fox sends it down the floor to Wemby, who spins and dunks and got bumped in the hip by Randall. No, Edwards.
1: And Edwards trying to get a flopping call on Wembanyama on that one. And Victor doing a bit of a pirouette to catch it, finish it. And there was definitely no flop. There were two hands in the back, yes, by Anthony Edwards. So that is a foul, especially as Wembanyama is already leaving the ground.
0: Yeah, he's airborne. So possible three-point play here for Wembanyama, who's got six currently on three of four shooting. 43 of 50 at the line in this postseason. Not bad for a guy of his size. It's 41-27 now, San Antonio. As DeSumo gives it up. Between the rings to Edwards. Drives to the elbow. Push shot. Front iron no good. Rebound off Wemby and grabbed by San Antonio teammate. Of course, Carter Bryant. Bryant, chest pass at the other end to Castle between the rings. Works off the ball screen. Throws a no-look inside to a rolling Wembanyama, who scores literally from behind the window.
1: But, yeah, that's it. The way that he can contort his body and, more importantly, catch everything that they throw at him. And then the awareness to know where the rim is. He makes some of the most difficult shots, especially considering where his body positioning is on the floor.
0: 11-2 run here already now for San Antonio. And this full building is awfully quiet early second.
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0: 22 to go in the first half. Timeout Minnesota. 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
3: Jim Basquiat in studio. Earlier tonight, the Pistons kept their season alive by way of a 115-94 win over the Cavaliers. Cade Cunningham's 21 led 6 in double figures. James Harden, 31st career playoff game with more turnovers than made field goals. That's tied for the 4th most in NBA history since every round has gone 7 games. At the top of that list, our own Kendrick Perkins with Draymond Green, each at 43 such games. Meantime, Spurs have up that advantage in the second quarter to 16-0. The lead is 25. Back to Corey Alexander and Sean Kelly.
4: It would help Minnesota if they hit a shot. They're 0-for-9 in the quarter. And you were talking about Victor Wembanyama's wingspan. Let me just give you this. When he contests a shot, his average wrist height is 9.42 feet. He's changed a lot of shots.
5: And that's his wrist height. That has zero to do with his hand.
4: Right.
5: So you're talking about a guy with enormous hands. So let's just say you're talking about an 8-inch hand. That's 10 feet. That is the height of the rim. So, yeah, Victor Wembanyama having a dominant defensive performance in this game thus far.
4: Conley back in. Minnesota ball out of their own timeout. 8 minutes remaining now in the first half. Gobert hands it off to Conley, wing left, rises for three. That's no good, and it's going to kick out of bounds into the Timberwolves bench. 0-for-10 now in the quarter.
5: And you hate to question Chris Finch and his staff, but the decision to put Rudy Gobert on Stephon Castle to start this game is one that I believe is going to come back to haunt them. It just gave the Spurs an absolute head start.
4: No doubt. Here's Castle lobbing inside, and he was looking for a lob to Wemby, who shoved literally out of bounds. By looked like Shannon. Yeah, it's on Shannon. Two shots here for Victor Wembanyama.
5: But such a luxury for the Spurs, especially the perimeter players. Whenever you're stuck, just throw the ball up to the rim, because Victor Wembanyama is going to be able to have a reach advantage, but also pretty much out jump everyone in the painted area. And at 7'5", and you talked about that wrist height at 9'4", he doesn't have to jump much, especially on his tippy toes, to be able to put the ball in the basket.
4: First free throw is good. So we're down to 7:44 left in the second quarter, and still no points for the Timberwolves in this quarter facing elimination. A long pause, as usual, by Wemby at the line to our right. Sinks the second as well. He's got 11. It's 54-27. I didn't see a 30-point lead in the making here. Shannon drives and is fouled by Vassell up top.
5: Well, I don't think we also were considering that we would play almost 5 minutes of action and the Wolves wouldn't score in the second quarter.
4: No. Into Shannon. Shannon drives again on Vassell, gets by him, gets under the rim, jump pass to Conley, touch it out to Reed. Reed for three on the near side. No good. Rebound Gobert against Wemby. Goes up, knocked away. Another unproductive possession to Vassell in transition. Wing right three won't go. Wemby with the rebound. Gets it somehow to Harper, block left. Spins, goes to the rim, and lays it in.
5: But it's the small things. Victor Wembanyama not just doing all the big stuff, saving that basketball.
4: And finally, a bucket goes in. Shannon drives, gets the layup, and fouled by Wemby.
5: But Shannon did what Chris Finch has been begging his team to do. Go at Wembanyama. Don't try to avoid him by going with your floaters and all your touch shots. Go to his chest and force him to either foul you, or at least you can displace him, because pretty much all these guys outside of Mike Conley Jr. are stronger than Wembanyama in the painted area.

0: Free throw's good. Three-point play. 6 minutes and 57 seconds without a point. And that stops a 20-0 run. 56-30. And an illegal screen set up top by Wembanyama. Knocking Shannon on his wallet. Turnover San Antonio. Spurs have five turnovers.
1: That's the only thing they haven't done great. I mean, and when you consider with a 26-point lead, five really isn't that much, especially when you consider the fact that they've only scored 8 points off of it.
0: Shannon, Euros in the lane, shoves it up with the left hand from the broken line, no good. Vassell clears it. Head to the left wing. Harper trying to lob the rim. That's denied. To the other end. Shannon, lay it up and in. So Shannon's got all the points in the quarter, and now a timeout call by the Spurs. It's 56-32.
1: But you can see the pursuit by Castle and Devin Vassell where they did not want to allow the Minnesota Timberwolves to see the ball go through the basket.
0: Yeah.
1: Did everything they could to get back. But T.J. Shannon still able to get that bucket to go through, forcing the timeout from Mitch Johnson.
0: I mean, to your point, it is really hard to get going again if you're constantly taking the ball out of the net, and San Antonio is shooting 62%.
1: But it puts so much pressure on your offense because, you know that you're not going to really get much in the painted area. We see the way that San Antonio has dominated this series, a plus 76 coming into this game and points in the paint in this series alone. So that in itself, you know you're going to have to rely on threes, but when you get your opportunities in the painted area, you have to find a way to take advantage of them, especially when Victor Wembanyama isn't actually blocking the shot.
0: So the Spurs timeout comes at 6:35 to go in the first half. And the Timberwolves here getting just 14 points in this game from their starting five, 18 points from the bench, and down by a large margin here, 56-32. It's a Minnesota franchise. It's been in the Western Conference Finals each of the last 2 years, but on the ropes here.
1: Yeah, and Anthony Edwards, 3 of 9 from the field, 0 of 1 from 3, but he's been struggling simply because every time he gets into the painted area, Victor Wembanyama's there to affect his shot. So Victor with only credit with one block thus far, but he has probably changed at least 10 shots and made guys go to something they may not be as comfortable with throughout this first, less than 18 minutes of the first half.
0: No doubt. 20-5 quarter now working. Wembanyama goes to the bench. Cornette back in as the big here for San Antonio. Has the ball linked to the floor to go. Edwards will pick up here nearly full court. Working on De'Aaron Fox. He gets it across half court and lobs it to Castle just off the Timberwolves logo. Castle and the Spurs in the white jersey, white shorts. Castle to the right elbow. Stop, shoots. Left it short. Rebound, Naz Reid. And Reid will bring it across. About a half a quarter to go now. At the Target Center here in the first half. Off the high ball screen. Reid down the lane. Muscles Cornette to the rack and lays it in. Draws a foul as well.
1: But the message has been received. But the problem is you've already now played a quarter and a half before you take on the message. Chris Finch told us pregame, this is what he wants from his players.
0: Yeah.
1: Don't try to avoid Victor Wembanyama. Go at his chest. The last two possessions, we saw T.J. Shannon do it, and now with Victor Wembanyama on the bench, Naz Reid does it against Luke Cornette.
0: Reid into double figures and now has 11 as he knocks down the free throw. It's 56-35. What will be a workable margin here? Correct me. What did I get wrong?
1: Reid has 13 at this point.
0: Thank you. Eight straight Minnesota points now. Fox front court right. Trying to get a ball screen from Cornette. Goes around him, and Anthony Edwards going over the screen. Picks up a foul.
1: Anthony Edwards trying to give the effort defensively. You can tell. Even with the additional day's rest, this series went Tuesday, Friday, so 3 days in between. But Anthony Edwards, not 100%. He doesn't even look, honestly, at this point, 50%. You're talking about one of the most athletic guys we have in the association. But right now, his ability to finish around the rim, extremely limited with his ability to leave the floor, normally so bouncy, unable to get it going around the rim.
0: So Spurs go to the line here in the bonus, and Fox takes advantage of the opportunity. 58-35 with 5:45 to go. Shannon, top of the arc, tries to sell the broken line, shoots to the contact and scores. He wanted a foul call, and he still knocks down the two ball.
1: But you see how the point of emphasis is to attack that paint when there's no Victor Wembanyama in the game.
0: Fox to the broken line, twisting, turning, changed hands, and scores at the left off a right-hand dribble. 60-37.
1: And Fox now in double figures as well, 13 for him.
0: Shannon to the rack, lays it up and in, got hit by Cornette, no call. Castle lost the dribble, trying to go behind his back, and it squirts out of bounds on the near sideline. And Minnesota's found something here, or they've gone to what they should have known all along.
1: Yeah, they found something. They found Victor Wembanyama on the bench, so therefore they found their way to the paint. Although Luke Cornette, very good at defending the rim, nowhere near the challenge as T.J. Shannon has found his way to the rack three different times in this game.
0: Castle out, Carter Bryant in for San Antonio. Shannon, crossover dribble from the top of the arc down the right side of the lane. And his scooper is swatted out of bounds by Cornette. It'll stay with Minnesota here in 14 to shoot.
1: So, Sean, let's think about this. T.J. Shannon was questionable coming into this game.
0: Yes.
1: Right? Where would they be right now if he weren't available in this game? He's been all their offense in the second quarter.
0: 5 points and 7 minutes of play. Into Edwards' left wing. Splits two, gets in the lane. Lays it up with the right hand. No lift from those knees. He missed it. Rebounded for Minnesota. To Conley in the right corner, who triggers a big three. They've cut it to 18 now. 60-42. The lead was 29. Fox spins away from Edwards. Puts him on his back. Takes him to the mid post right side of the lane. Lost his dribble. Resets with a flip out to Vassell. Front court right. Cornette the screen. Vassell drives Conley below the elbow. Spin shoots. Back iron. No good. Rebound Reed and a loose ball foul against Luke Cornette.
1: Yeah, Naz Reed turned that left ankle coming down on Luke Cornette's foot. Stands up immediately and is going to try to walk it off, but you can tell it's bothering him. I saw that when he, right after the rebound, as he's trying to walk it off right now, but you can tell grimacing. Definitely does not want to leave the floor, especially knowing that, oh, well, never mind. Victor Wembanyama is back in the game.
0: Yep.
1: So things change for the Wolves on the offensive end.
0: Sub comes at 4:23 left in the half. Minnesota ball, the end to our left, down 18. Shannon, front court right, left-hand dribble to the top of the arc, speeds up, gets to the lane, Euros, shoots past Wembanyama, and the ball is denied. I think Vassell got the hand on it,
1: yep.
0: Last touch by him.
1: Yeah, Devin Vassell with the rear contest on there, when able to block the shot by T.J. Shannon, who continues to be aggressive, attacking downhill.
0: Conley triggers it in from the baseline, into Gobert, flip shot off the foul line, no good, rebounded by Wemby. 60-42, Spurs leading ball. Fox harassed front court left, flips it to Wembanyama near the top of the arc. Steps below the free throw line. Right hand dribble, throws as he's falling down, wing right for Vassell. Out up top, Harper off the jab step for three. Got it! Dylan Harper slows Minnesota's comeback down with that three.
1: Amazing the poise that the rookie's playing with on this stage.
0: Edwards pounds it into the lane and climbs the big and scores.
1: But you see the difference with Edwards able to get off of 2 feet and the power that he played with, ramming his body into Victor Wembanyama, displacing him.
0: Seven for Ant-Man and a whistle on a Wemby shot here at the free throw line. They're going to say foul before the gather. Doesn't matter. These will be bonus free throws for Wembanyama. Foul on Gobert?
1: I believe so. I think
0: yes,
1: that was Rudy
0: first.
1: Gobert they got. And, you know, we've talked so much about Victor Wembanyama's defense, but he's the third Spur in double figures in his first half. 11 points for him and a plus 21, a game high right now, plus 21 when he's on the floor for the Spurs.
0: And he's 4-for-4 now at the free throw line. One more coming. Castle, after a very brief rest, back in for San Antonio. 3:26 to go in the second quarter. 64-44, San Antonio. Castle having a game. 6 of 8 from the floor as he re-enters. 17 points.
1: And I thought he passed up an opportunity on the first possession of the game to attack Rudy Gobert. I thought it was a mismatch. I didn't realize that that was the assignment that the Timberwolves went with, but I'm sure that's not one they would try again, especially if they're able to push this to a game seven.
0: Wembanyama stays perfect to the line. Sinks both free throws, lead back to 21 here for San Antonio. Edwards picks it up off the logo to McDaniels. Clean pass to Conley, driving kick to Reed. Wide open three, good. And one to spur between here and St. Paul, Minnesota.
1: But that's because they're trying to trap Ant Edwards. You're playing 4-on-3 on the backside.
0: 16 for Reed. Castle spins right of the lane. Shoots into heavy contact. Missed the shot. No, he got it. It drops in. Conley ends up on the deck.
1: Yeah, that's a mismatch. Castle going up against Conley. Castle's going to win that one the majority of the time because of his size and strength.
0: Edwards from the top. Drives to the left side of the lane. Climbs Wembanyama and scores with a finish off the window.
1: And that's the Ant-Man we've grown to know and love. And I believe that's going to be out of bounds
0: at half court. Capers.
1: And Josh Tiven going to talk about it.
0: San Antonio ball.
1: Chris Finch not looking to challenge it, so it looks as though he agrees with that call.
0: Fox will sub in here on the dead ball, and they'll get Harper off the floor with 2:37 to go in the quarter. 67-49 San Antonio. Castle will lob it into Fox between the circles. Picked up by McDaniels. And a pass toward Wemby at the foul line. He's shoved in the back, and it's another Rudy Gobert foul.
1: Now, did Rudy commit the foul? Yes. If Victor Wembanyama was stronger, he wouldn't have buckled over, and there would not be a call. It simply would have been a forearm in the back, as you can oppose players, you can play like that, especially in the painted area. But because Victor falls over due to his lack of strength, it is another foul on Rudy Gobert.
0: It's his second free throw missed, and this crowd may start chanting Rasheed. Sorry. They showed the replay four times on the Jumbotron here at Target Center.
1: Yeah, they wouldn't have shown it at all if we were in San Antonio at Frost Bank.
0: First free throw missed by Wembanyama. He missed them both. Biggest cheer in a while here from the Minnesota fans. So it's still 67-45. Here's Edwards driving from half court up into the chest of Wembanyama and scores a layup.
1: Message received. They're doing exactly as Chris Finch asked them to do pregame, but they just waited about 18 minutes of game action to follow the scouting report.
0: Vassell fumbled a catch at the foul line. Stolen. McDaniels under the rim. Kicks it wing right. Edwards for three. Bang! Got it. Hello! We got a ball game all of a sudden. It's 67-54 with 1:57 to go in the second quarter. Even A-Rod's up out of his chair as San Antonio calls for a timeout.
1: And somehow or another, Anthony Edwards has found whatever he's needed in his knees, but more importantly, in his heart, to try to find a way to get his team to a game seven.
0: 16 points now for Ant-Man and a 10-2 run working for the Timberwolves. They had a monster hill to climb, falling down by 29 here in the first half. And look, it's still a 13-point lead for San Antonio. But this seems workable. Let's say in the last 1:57, Minnesota can get this to single digits. They'd have to go to the locker room feeling pretty good.
1: You absolutely do after being down as big. And again, consider the fact that they spotted San Antonio a 16-0 run to start this second quarter alone to be able to get back into this game right now. If you're Minnesota, you have to be excited where you are, especially on your home floor.
0: If you're just joining us, you need to understand this. From the start of the second quarter, Minnesota did without a point for 5 minutes and 57 seconds. It's a 27-11 run. Edwards has the last 7 Minnesota points.
1: And right now you've got Mike Conley Jr. and Ant Edwards together in the backcourt. This is the backcourt that has carried the Minnesota Timberwolves to consecutive Western Conference Finals. Right now, Chris Finch leading on his veterans, his experience, to try to get them a game seven to see if they can make it back for a third consecutive time.
0: We asked Chris Finch about experience. He immediately went 2 years ago to where they were down to Denver and blasted them in game six. Fox into the lane. Push shot. No good. Another rebound, and this means a stop for Minnesota as Randall's able to clear it. Out to Edwards. Edwards rises for three up top. That just skipped off the rim. Randall tips it out to Conley. To Reed. Skip pass from corner right. McDaniels for three. Back rim no good. Volleyball rebound out to Vassell. San Antonio three on two to the other end. Transition three missed by Champagne. Randall with another board. Long outlet pass to Edwards. Attacks Fox in the lane. It's swatted loose and saved by Edwards. Baseline left. Shoots on a fade, no good. Rebound Champagne, and a frustration foul here by Minnesota and McDaniels. They felt that Edwards was fouled going to the rim. And I know you're frustrated, Minnesota, but don't give a free trip to the line to San Antonio when you've worked so hard to come back.
1: Yeah, Jay McDaniels trying to just tie up the basketball, but whenever you're going to be behind the offensive player that has the ball in his hands, as De'Aaron Fox limps off the floor. Going to get Dylan Harper back into the game, but that's something we've got to keep an eye on. Fox has been superb to start this game as Julian Champagne makes the first free throw, and Fox going immediately back to the locker room will miss the remaining 1:15 most likely of this first half.
0: Another ingredient in San Antonio's dominance here in the first half is the free throw line. 17 of 18. And now 18 of 19 as both free throws are scored by Champagne.
1: Well, one of the things you always ask your team to do is defend without fouling. The Wolves have not been able to do that.
0: Into the left corner, McDaniels for three. And now they can't hit. And a weak side rebound draws a loose ball foul. This is going to be against, interestingly enough, Harper, who ends up with the ball in his hands.
1: Yeah, Dylan Harper feeling as though he had a great box-out position as T.J. Shannon was trying to go over his back. But, again, that's what happens when you're the rookie. Oftentimes, calls don't go in your favor, whether you were wrong or right.
0: You were just a rookie one time, right?
1: Yeah, just once. Just once. Well, just once on the court. I was a rookie with you running around here about 4 or 5 years ago.
0: Radio-wise, maybe. Yeah. First free throw is good by Shannon. 105 to go in the half. Corey Alexander to my left. I'm Sean Kelly. Game two of our doubleheader. And it looked bleak for Minnesota earlier. It's now 69-56 San Antonio.
1: Zone defensively now by Minnesota, trying to just throw some type of wrinkle at the Spurs to slow down that offense.
0: Castle off the catch, drives deep into that zone, sends it out of Vassell. Swing to Wemby on the left sideline. Into the paint, tied up and wrecked here by McDaniels. Stripped the ball out of Wembanyama's hands, and it went off Wemby last. Edwards will bring it across half court. Crowd coming to their feet. 45 seconds left in the first half. McDaniels takes it from him on a bounce, feeds Randall top of the key. Pass fake, down the paint against Vassell, laid it up. Erased by Wembanyama. Ahead to Champagne. Pushed, no call, there's the late whistle from the rear. Way out from behind the plate, Tivins caught the shove on the hip and will send San Antonio to the line.
1: Let me tell you what's been so impressive. I have yet to see Mitch Johnson scream at the officials, be emphatic with any of his reactions to anything that has happened. Maybe it's because his team has already shot, 18 free throws. So that could be the reason why we haven't seen.
0: But let me ask you this as a former player. If your coach is going to do the Mitch Johnson thing here, I'm not bothered, I'm not rattled. Don't you have to follow his lead a little bit?
1: You absolutely do, because he told his team coming into this game, don't expect calls. It's going to be a hostile environment. It's us against the world. And the Spurs have played as such. So no surprise to see that Mitch Johnson hasn't been emphatic on the sidelines, but it's still impressive.
0: Edwards, wing left for three. Good. He's on a heater. 19 now for Edwards. As hot as Castle was in the first quarter, it's Edwards here in the second for Minnesota. It's 71-59. Clock starts as Castle picks it up shy of half court. 24 seconds remaining. 20 to shoot now for San Antonio, and they spread the floor. They go four along the baseline. Strong side right. Wembanyama out the screen on the ball for Castle. Now sinks away. Castle against Conley. Castle to the right side of the lane. Turns, jump pass to Vassell. Touch it, corner left. Champagne for three. Got it with 5.4 left.
1: Champagne was able to hesitate but still get that one to go.
0: Edwards splits two at half court. And a whistle with 1.5 seconds. He got whacked on the arm. Now, is this bonus on the floor or is it three free throws?
1: No, they're going
0: to get on the floor.
1: They're going to get on the floor right there. So it'll be two free throws, but still an opportunity right now to make it a 12-point game. At the half, Anthony Edwards at the free throw stripe, who has truly come alive in the latter part of this second quarter, was struggling only 3 of 9 from the field, but has gone 5 of his last 9. So up to 8 of 18, and now a chance to get into over 20 points and possibly end this first half with 21.
0: Before these free throws by Edwards, San Antonio has twice as many points at the free throw line in the half as Minnesota does.
1: Please believe that Chris Finch will be sure to get that message across to the officials on the way off the floor.
0: Does he send an usher to do that? Is that a one-on-one conversation?
1: I think it'll be a brief conversation on the run by.
0: First free throw is good. Hornet will come in and play with Wembanyama here. They're trying to secure perhaps a missed rebound and give San Antonio one more look. It'll have to be quick. 1.5 on the clock. Edwards raises, shoots. Missed that one. Reed over the back, got the rebound and put it in with 0.1 on the clock. Wow.
1: And so, Sean, the thing that I was about to say
0: the
1: was...
0: The horn sounds. Go ahead.
1: The alignment. You've got Victor Wembanyama and Luke Kornet on the same side. Keldon Johnson on the other side. There's a mismatch because Naz Reid is about 4 inches taller than Keldon Johnson. And Naz Reid able just to go over the top of Keldon Johnson's back, get the putback, and make it a 13-point game at halftime.
0: Reid with that gets 18 in the first half. Edwards here with 19 in the first half, 12 of which came in the second quarter. San Antonio, though, still shoots just shy of 60% and leads by 13 at the break.
1: And give T.J. Shannon a tremendous amount of credit. He got the scoring started and the aggressiveness started midway through the second quarter for the Wolves, which allowed them to get back into this game.
0: It was 29. That was the lead for San Antonio. It's a 13-point lead now. Do we have a game going to the second half?
1: We do have a game because we are in Target Center. We are in Minnesota, and this crowd will give their team as much support as they possibly can in the second half.
0: Halftime in Minneapolis, 74-61. San Antonio trying to punch their ticket to the Western Conference Finals for the first time in 9 years. Minnesota trying to get us to a game 7.
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0: On Sunday, back in the heart of Texas. Here at the break, again, a 13-point lead. Let's send it to Jim Basquiat in the studio with the AutoZone Halftime Report.
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3: 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Well, Cade Cunningham, of course, he was leading the charge early for the visitors.
11: Cade with 13 points to lead all scorers. Gets a screen from Jenkins, dribbles to his left, picked up by Mitchell, two to shoot. Crosses over, steps back, three, yes! Right at the shot clock horn for Cade Cunningham.
12: Cade Cunningham has really been hot. He came in shooting 47% from three this series.
3: Yeah, Cade helped his team to a three-point lead at the break. Cleveland closed the half on a 9-2 run. Then, late fourth quarter in a tight game, Jalen Duren stepped up big for Detroit.
11: Outside it goes on a fresh 14 to Harris. Reload Duren, gets behind Allen, spins and scores. A redemptive game six for Jalen Duren.
12: Boy, it's taken a long time, but Jalen Duren has really showed up for Detroit.
3: I'd say double-double with three blocks, 115 to 94 your final. They got 48 bench points in the win and force a game seven on Sunday. And who was in the zone? How about Cade Cunningham? 21 points, 8 assists, led 6 in double figures. He hit 5 threes in all. And again, those 48 to 19 bench points for the visitors. In the Zone brought to you by AutoZone. Get in the zone, AutoZone. Coming up next in the AutoZone halftime report, Jalen Duren. We'll hear from him after his big game. 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
3: Jim Baskel back on the AutoZone Halftime Report where the Spurs lead the Wolves at the break 74-61. As we mentioned earlier, the Pistons forced a Game 7 on Sunday with Jalen Duren, huge, 15 points, 11 rebounds, and three block shots. He joined our P.J. Carlissimo and Mark Kestacher.
11: First of all, before we get to your game tonight, down 3-2 on the road. What was the mindset coming in?
29: Whenever our back's against the wall, we keep swinging. Same formula.
12: Jalen, you okay? I know you went back to the locker room. You got some ice, I believe. You okay?
29: I'm fine, man. I'm happy. Ready to get back home and finish the job.
12: Well, let me say congratulations because you were dominant inside, defensively, on the glass, scoring. What was your guys' mentality? I know you came in, you faced this in the first round, yeah. But like in the locker room after game five, what was the conversations like amongst your team?
29: Fight. Like I said, man, we keep swinging. We're not the type of team that give up, that lay down. If you want to beat us, you got to come beat us. And I mean, we showed our togetherness tonight. 1 through 15, 1 through 16, however many guys we got, you know, everybody came to ball. Everybody came to show up. And like I said, whenever our back's against the walls, man, we keep swinging, man. That's the only way you get out that corner.
12: Well, you made a great point, too. How many JB used 10 players. Your bench outscored the Cleveland bench 48-19.
29: Yeah.
12: How about the lift from Caris LeVert, Duncan Robinson, yeah. Marcus Sasser, Paul Reed. Yeah. What a great job by your bench.
29: Yeah, I mean, that's what we do. We're a team that's all together. It's not just one man. When anybody's name is called, anybody's number is called, they show up and ready to go. We all got the same mentality, same approach, man. That's why I love my guys.
11: A lot of fans came down from Cleveland. 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
3: Jim Vasquez back on the AutoZone Halftime Report. Well, the Wolves, they don't go away easy. Spurs lead shaved from 29 to 13, 74-61 San Antonio. Start of the third quarter at Target Center with Corey Alexander and Sean Kelly.
4: Both teams back on the floor, Jim. Just getting finished up, warming back up here for a second half. It's an elimination game tonight. Just resetting the table on that. The Wolves with their backs to the wall here down 3-2 and really had their problems in the first half, at one point trailing by 29. But there are signs of life. It's a 36-point first for the Spurs, and strangely enough, a 38-point second as well. And that's going to be something that the Wolves have got to get turned around here.
14: They have to find a way to get stops on that end of the floor, but they were able to get some positive production from Anthony Edwards late in that second quarter. Started the game out 3 of 9 from the field, but finished making 5 of his last 9 shots as he was able to finish the first half with 19 points. And Ant-Man starting to be aggressive, and his athleticism looking as though he found it in that second quarter.
4: Minnesota also helped their cause by not turning it over a single time in the second quarter as well.
14: Yeah, but especially when they couldn't make a shot.
4: Right.
14: Yeah, it was a 20-0 run by the Spurs to start that second quarter before the Wolves were able to fight back at all.
4: Wolves ball to start the third, shooting at the end to our right. Edwards, step back three. It's contested, and it's off the glass and rim and cleared here by De'Aaron Fox. Same starters on the floor here for both sides.
14: But Rudy Gobert now guarding Victor Wembanyama, a more conventional matchup.
4: Straight away for three. Wembanyama left it short. Rebound grab by Dosunmu. And Ayo Dosunmu bringing up the right sideline. Gets past Fox. Gets under the goal. Circles the restricted area. Flips it out to McDaniels. Down the pipe with it. Scoop shot. No good. Loose ball foul on Gobert, pushing off Wemby to try and get the miss.
14: You would never know it from this series, but Rudy Gobert is actually Victor Wembanyama's mentor. I can remember calling Victor's game when he came to play against G-League Ignite, and Rudy Gobert made a special trip to come over to be a part of Victor's first game in the United States.
4: Off the catch, Vassell dumps the corner right. Fox buries a three. Never hesitated out of the right corner. 77-61. 1 minute gone in the third. Minnesota black jersey, black shorts. Back at it on the end to our right. Randall flips it to Edwards. Drives to the left sideline. Leaves it a little behind McDaniels.
1: He's swinging all the way up top. Randall shot fake. Dribbles to the elbow. Find McDaniel sideline right. Drives in front of the rim. Reverse. Push shot goes in. Deep in the shot clock.
11: And Jaden McDaniels, who struggled from the field in this game, making his first field goal attempt. Now 1 of 7 from the field.
1: Castle over the drag screen. Gets left side of the lane and pushed foul. Yep, a whistle here on McDaniels. We'll put Stephon Castle at the line, who gave the Spurs a head start earlier tonight. 19 for him as he goes to the line.
11: He really did. Scored 11 early points in the game going up against that matchup with Rudy Gobert trying to defend him, knocking down 2 threes early.
1: That's 4 fouls now on Jaden McDaniels, who's had 5 fouls in 3 of the 5 games in this series. And they're going to take him out of the game.
11: And he is an extremely important member of this Minnesota Timberwolves squad, not just on the defensive end where he's an elite defender, but also offensively. Had a 36-point game against the Nuggets in the first round to help them advance for a chance to play against the Spurs.
1: 79-63 after the free throw line visit by Castle. Shannon, who came in for McDaniels, drives deep, hands it to Gobert in the dunker spot, stuffed in front of the rim by Wembanyama. Loose ball for Castle. Castle underhand to the Champagne. Wing left open, 3 short. Rebounded by Randall from Minnesota.
11: The Wolves have to be very fortunate that Champagne's not getting it going from 3.
1: Waiver for Edwards. Catches wing right. Drives. Floats it at the rim. Missed it. Rebounded by Wembanyama. Fox up the floor to Wembanyama, who slashed the right wing. Now attacks the rim and reaches up the score. And a very early timeout by Chris Finch in Minnesota, as it's become 81-63.
11: And Chris Finch, recognizing that time is not on his side, cannot allow the Spurs to continue to build on this lead as they pushed it back up to 18 with just over 2 minutes been played.
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3: Jim Basquiat in studio. The Pistons this evening forced the 7th and deciding game on Sunday in Detroit by way of a 115-94 win in Cleveland. Cade Cunningham's 21 led 6 in double figures. Cade, postgame.
20: Stick together. You know, we stay in the moment.
12: We don't get ahead of ourselves, but most importantly, we stick together. And, you know, when things get ugly or whatever, we come together, we talk, you know, we get back in the moment, and then we move forward from there.
3: A 48, their big number. That's their bench points and points in the paint. Second straight time they won on the road in Game 6 to force a seventh and deciding game. 81-63 Spurs, just under 10 left third quarter. Let's go back to Corey Alexander and Sean Kelly.
1: Minnesota's taken 17 more shots than San Antonio in this game, but yet the Spurs are off to a 7-2 start in the third quarter and lead it 81-63.
14: Yeah, San Antonio with a 20% increase on their percentage of those lesser shots. So when you think about that, and more importantly, shooting 47.4 from beyond the three-point arc, the Spurs do have 10 more free throw attempts than do the Timberwolves. So that makes up for a bit of it, but when you consider that San Antonio is shooting 58.7% from the field, the Timberwolves have had zero answer for them on the offensive end.
1: Timberwolves out of the early timeout here in the third. 9:42 now, clock running as the Wolves are on the offensive end at the end to our right. Kusumu into the lane, jump pass behind him. Teeing up a three is Shannon. That skips off the rim, no good. And Castle able to clear it for the Spurs. Castle spins with a dribble through the left elbow. Fouled as he shoots. And missed it from the broken line, but Stephon Castle going back to the line to shoot two.
14: Castle just got off to a great start. He's been extremely aggressive to start this game. 3 of 3 from beyond the three-point arc, and when he's knocking down the three, he is virtually unguardable because you know he can get to the rim at ease.
1: Yeah, third foul on Shannon. And the first free throw rattles out for Castle. Not much is rattled out for him. 21 points. 7 of 9 from the field. 3 threes. And he's missed 1 free throw.
14: To go along with 4 assists.
1: Yeah.
14: And 8 rebounds. So his scoring has been spectacular, but that's not all he's done well throughout this game.
1: Split the free throws, 82-63 San Antonio. Kusumu off the catch, drives from the right angle, goes to the cup, lobs it up over 2 would-be shot blockers to score.
14: Yeah, one of them would-be shot blockers, Victor Wembanyama.
1: And Champagne, the other, drives to the other end and catches on the move to the rim to lay it up and in.
14: Champagne's first 2-point field goal attempt in this game was 1 for 6 from 3. Everything from beyond the arc.
1: Reed gets under the goal, throws out to the right wing, and the skip pass saved right to left by Edwards. Edwards gives it up wing right, dumping in the corner. Shannon goes to the rim, and Tomahawk dunks with the left hand.
14: And Terrence Shannon going to the rim. No Victor Wembanyama under the basket.
1: Wemby trying to touch one to a cutter, and a ball intercepted off Reed out of bounds. Wemby caught it left of the lane. Here comes Castle from the right wing, tried to touch it to him for a layup. So 84-67, season on the line now for the Wolves in the third, 8:36 on the clock. Big time spacing by the Spurs. 5 out here for San Antonio. Fox has it front court left. Wembanyama sinks to the left low post. Fox to the foul line. Shoots with 3 seconds on the shot clock and dropped it in the jar.
14: Yeah, Julius Randle did everything he could defensively on that possession, but great offense beats good defense every time.
1: 86-67. Bounce pass to Reed off the logo. He'll take it from there and drive to the foul line. Deeper into the lane. Chucks it wing right. Outside to Randle for 3. 3 balls short. And a Vassell rebound for San Antonio.
14: Julius Randle now 1 of 8 from the field. And this could be an elimination game.
1: And pocket pass to Vassell. Jumper off the left side of the lane just below the elbow. Won't go. It is cleared by Minnesota. Shannon speeds up. Kicks the corner left. Reed for 3. Listed out of the corner pocket. Rebound for Champagne.
14: 2 great looks from 3 on the last 2 possessions from the Timberwolves. Just unable to get them to go. And the Spurs holding on to the 19-point lead.
1: Shooting percentage continues to fall here. 38% for Minnesota. And a reach-in foul by the Sumu. Oh, and kickball. Kicked it away from Castle. 14 on the shot clock, and the Spurs will inbound front court left. They'll also sub here. Fox, who was in the locker room early in the late second, did get out here to play a bit. As he gets himself back to the bench. Champagne catches front court left. Feeds Wemby at the foul line. Two to shoot down the lane. Bank shot won't go. Rebound by Harper. Tap it to Wembanyama on the left sideline. And they'll reset to Harper now between the rings. Six on the shot clock. Lob deep. Wemby catches. Goes up. Followed by Randall. As my partner said earlier, the safety valve, the break glass in case of emergency, is just throw it toward the rim if Wemby's in the lane.
14: I was on with Freddie Coleman, Harry Douglas earlier today, and they asked me to describe Victor Wembanyama in one word. That one word was unfair. Because it's not fair that you've got a guy, and again, we've had guys 7'5 and taller in the NBA before, but never someone with this level of skill, great hands, dexterity, presence of mind to know where he is on the court at all times. So even if he catches the basketball with the rim behind him, he still knows how to go up and finish it. But again, this is truly, you know, it's a time to be able to say, I can remember watching Victor Wembanyama before he even scratched the surface as to who he's going to become as a player.
1: I'll never forget his first Vegas Summer League. The buzz around his arrival was as big as anybody I can remember. The second free throw, Bien, knocks them both down. 88-67. 7 minutes to play in the third. Edwards bounce pass to his left to Sumo. Drives a little and kicks it out to McDaniels. He'll fumble it, now fire, and hit a three straight away.
14: And McDaniels, not as confident, passed up on the open look before, allows Wembanyama to come out to contest his shot.
1: Vassell answers with a three left wing, and Finch throws his hands in the air at the Minnesota bench.
14: Well, the zone defensively, no one matching up.
1: Shannon attacks Wembanyama, lays it in, draws a foul.
14: And that's what started the run in the second quarter. It was TJ Shannon attacking Victor Wembanyama, getting the contact, able to finish it. And the opportunity for a three-point play. TJ Shannon has been extremely aggressive, getting downhill throughout this game. Struggled offensively, 0-for-4 in Game 5. But he has really stepped it up on the offensive end. Now 6-of-12 from the field for 15 points.
1: So Wembanyama is going to sit down after picking up the foul, his third. Shannon at the line. Was not in the concussion protocol, but had a head contusion, and had to be again evaluated before being announced as available late this evening.
14: And it was a game time decision, and you think about 16 points for him now. Where would these Wolves be if he were unable to go this evening?
1: Up top, Castle buries another three.
14: 4-for-4 from beyond the arc for Stephon Castle, who has been spectacular, not just tonight, but throughout these playoffs.
1: Back into the paint. The Wolves get another bucket and one. This time, it is Jaden McDaniels.
14: But this is how the Wolves were able to get back into the game, attacking the paint, even with Victor Wembanyama on the floor and going at the shot blocker in comparison to trying to avoid him with touch shots over the top.
1: Owning the paint every night is brought to you by Sherwin-Williams. Capture moments in color with paint made to last. I love the paint points, but you can't give up threes at the other end. The math doesn't match.
14: Yeah, and you can't also shoot 7 of 22 from three. Right now, the Wolves with a 40-36 advantage in the paint.
1: But down 94-76, 6:10 to go in the third. Castle lost the handle. It's knocked loose by Reed. Conley grabs it. Gives to Edwards. Edwards down the pipe. Lays it up. No good. He got hit. No whistle. Bryant brings it up the floor for San Antonio. He's off the right wing. Drives, poked loose from behind by Reed, and it'll go all the way to the left corner and out of bounds. It'll stay with the Spurs.
14: Anthony Edwards very close to getting his technical foul right now. Having a conversation with Josh Tiven that's pretty much one-sided.
1: Still upset about the no call on the other end of the floor. Into Cornette, who hands it angle left to Castle. Castle for three off one bounce. And another for Stephon Castle.
14: And Chris Finch just shakes his head, puts his hand on his hips. Not much you can do about that.
1: And Edwards turns it over, jump pass out of the lane, sailed it past Conley, corner left.
14: And just frustration from Anthony Edwards right now. Back-to-back possessions where he was unable to finish at the rim, and now the turnover And Ant-Man seeing a crowd every time he puts the ball on the floor.
1: Castle's got 28, takes the dribble to the broken line, sends it out to Cornette, straddling the three-point line. Hand it back to Castle, deep angle right three, and he finally missed one. And a rebound by Shannon and a loose ball against San Antonio, charged against Harper.
14: I think it's okay for Castle to miss one. That was a heat check right there. And again, it was a good shot. It wasn't just a come down, pull up. He's actually able to move off the ball a little bit. And now as he's cooled down slightly, he will be subbed out as De'Aaron Fox will check in for Stephon Castle. But Castle already doing his jam. It's 28 points on only 12 field goal attempts, 9 of 12 from the field, 5 of 6 from beyond the arc.
1: I'll tell you what, it's hard up in these streets, man. You miss your first three and you got to get to the bench.
14: Ain't that crazy?
1: Fox in for Castle. Conley drives right to left into the paint, leaves the wing left for Reed, goes in the paint, and Fox, who just came in, strips it, and it goes off Reed out of bounds.

0: Minnesota. It's 97-76 with 4:54 to go in the third. Shannon down the lane. Drives past Cornette. Layup, no. He tried to change sides of the rim and missed the shot. He's late to the other end. Brief power play for San Antonio. Into Cornette. Diving down the lane. Catching a lay-in. Nothing there to protect the rim.
1: Nice production from Luke Cornette. In a short amount of time, 6 points from it.
0: McDaniels tried to dunk it on Cornette and missed the dunk. Harper backs it up to Fox. Fox seams it up. Wide open three up top and rinsed it.
1: And right now, Chris Finch can't afford to burn another timeout as the Spurs push the lead up to 26 with 4:15 remaining in the third.
0: Conley around an angle ball screen, hits the rolling McDaniels in the lane. Push shot. Rattles out. No good. Rebound Harper. 4:05 to go in the third. Fox to Vassell. Vassell drives to the left angle, to the rack. Lay it up and in, and now Chris Finch has to call a timeout. And, whoa, the calm, cool prior Mitch Johnson is now
1: in
0: the year of capers.
1: He took exception to T.J. Shannon just flat-out leveling Luke Cornette, trying to run down the floor. And one thing about Mitch Johnson, he's always going to do his best to protect his players.
0: Cooler heads will prevail. This is a 10-0 run, though, Corey Alexander. The Spurs are in position to blow them out here in Game 6. We'll take a break on the timeout. 3:59 to go in the third. San Antonio 104, Minnesota 76. 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
11: Jim Basquel in studio. There will be a Game 7 for the Pistons and Cavs on Sunday in Detroit after their 21-point win in Game 6 in Cleveland tonight. Donovan Mitchell, who's never reached the conference finals postgame.
12: I mean, everything you want is on the other side of hard. Nothing good comes easy. You know what I mean? That's kind of how you have to look at it. We could sit here and dwell on this and carry that into Sunday. What's that going to do for us, right? So understand we have an opportunity. We missed it. Now we have another opportunity on Sunday, and that's the mindset.
11: Mitchell scored 18 in the loss. Meantime, the Spurs lead is at 28, just under 4 to go in the third quarter. Let's go back to Corey Alexander and Sean Kelly.
0: Jim, 110 points in a game this postseason has been a barometer for Minnesota. When they're less than 110 in a game, they're 1-4, and they continue to struggle to score, and yet again, here is San Antonio with another 30-point quarter. They lead this third quarter 30-15 and have a lead of 104-76 with 3:59 to go.
1: And it's really about the starts with San Antonio. Mitch Johnson told us pregame he just wanted to see his team settle into the game

0: as early as possible, and they did that in both halves.
1: Drive by Edwards, fouled as he slashed in from the left angle and took a shot to the right shoulder that's got a sting to it right now. I mean, this is a Spurs team where 7 of their 10 rotation players are under the age of 26. And those 7 had no postseason experience coming into this year.
2: He doesn't meet the requirement for flagrant act.
0: Yeah, they're going to look at this one on Luke Kornet. And again, you have a wind-up, you have a follow-through. I believe this will be upgraded to a flagrant one as he goes over to check on Ant Edwards. But Luke Kornet is still bothered by the fact that T.J. Shannon was able to get a hit on
2: him. Upon review, the contact does not meet the criteria for a flagrant foul. So we have a common foul, 2 free throws, and play off the set.
1: He went directly for the ball.
0: Yes, he got the ball. He definitely got the ball. There was a windup, there was a fall through, but there was also a lot of basketball. And so I don't think, I mean, no one even went to the sidelines. I don't think any of these guys thought that it was going to be upgraded. But Luke Kornet still bothered by the fact that T.J. Shannon got a hit on him on the last possession before the timeout.
1: Right in the back, wasn't it?
0: Yes, right in the back. And again, defenseless. And that's what Mitch Johnson was so upset about going into the timeout.
1: Well, this is where I'll lean on your perspective a little bit. Edwards at the line. Missed the second but got the first. Mitch Johnson thinking about, hey, look, if this continues the way it's going, I'm going to the Western Conference Finals. I don't need a team getting eliminated here, hurting one of my guys when I've got more games to play.
0: Well, especially on their home floor and, for the most part, being embarrassed in this game.
1: To the rack, Harper's lay-in rolls off the rim, and there was also offensive basket interference. So whether it was going to go in or not didn't matter. It's waved off by Josh Tiven. So a stop for Minnesota, who's down 104-77. I had to interrupt you with the whistle. I didn't know if you finished your thought on that or not.
0: I have no idea what I was talking about.
1: McDaniels drives baseline right, hangs in the air, shoots, missing from the rim, and a rebound by Kornet. You were talking about Mitch Johnson protecting players and Minnesota getting a little chippy here on their home floor facing elimination.
0: And I do believe that the Western Conference Finals game one, if the Spurs are able to win this one, would be on Monday night.
1: Would, yes.
0: And so knowing that, you don't have a tremendous amount of time to rest and prepare.
1: To McDaniels, wing right for three. Good. Jaden McDaniels buries an open three with 2:47 to go in the third, but it's a 24-point lead for the Spurs.
0: And right now, the Spurs want to get as much work done as they can to end this third quarter to see how much rest they can actually get their primary rotation players.
1: Off the high ball screen, Harper drives, kicks to Bryant, wing right, pitch it out to Vassell, harassed by Conley, 4 to shoot. Rises, contested 3, off the rim twice, and a miss cleared by Naz Reid for Minnesota. Wembanyama and Castle will both check in next to Ed Ball on the San Antonio side. Edwards, wing left for 3 at the break. Back iron no good. Fox able to clear for San Antonio. Sends it up to Bryant along the right sideline. Skip pass to Vassell. Wing left 3. That's off the heel as well. And Reed's got another rebound and back-to-back defensive trips. Reed keeps it. Drives up the floor. Throws out of the paint. Wing left for McDaniels. Inside to Gobert. Under the rim. Turns into a right hook. Left of the rim. And missed. Kornet with a block out. And it's cleared by the Spurs. Off the floor to Harper. Drives to the rim and lays it in off the glass.
0: And that's just been the type of night it's been for Rudy Gobert. Scoreless, 0-for-4 from the field. 3 rebounds, 0 blocks in this game.
1: Edwards off the bounce for 3 up top. Buried it. Edwards was the last man up the floor, but buries the 3 on the trip. It's 106-83. 1:21 to go. We're in the third. The Spurs have led going to the fourth in all 8 games this year against Minnesota, regular season and postseason, and now a whistle as Harper's knocked to the deck and into the foul line. 2 free throws coming.
0: And Anthony Edwards now delivering a little extra contact to Dylan Harper on that possession as the two share a couple words. And one thing I can tell you, I've known Dylan Harper since he was about 11 years old. He ain't going to back down from anybody. He doesn't care if you're a superstar or not. And he's shown that throughout these playoffs.
1: So Harper at the line, four fouls on Edwards. First free throw is good. Dylan Harper, one of just three rookies in NBA history under the age of 21 to average at least 10 points per game, three rebounds per game, and shoot 50%. Oh, by the way, the other two guys, Magic Johnson and Chris Webber.
0: That's not bad company to be to be in. And Dylan Harper, one of three rookies in San Antonio Spurs history to average 13 points per game and five rebounds in the first ever playoffs. And those other two, even though they weren't number two picks, they were number one picks, David Robinson and Tim Duncan.
1: Free throws down, 108-83. A minute five left in the third quarter. Edwards takes a handoff from Gobert. Shoots a leaner with contact from the foul line and draws the foul. Foul on San Antonio. Champagne picks up the whistle here. And with a minute one left in the third, Edwards going back to the line. Looking to add to his 23. First free throw is good. There's a lot of people sitting on their hands here, and it is an uneasy feeling.
0: Well, this crowd really wanted to encourage this team to start this second half by cutting it to 13 at halftime with the Naz Reid tip-in, feeling like there was some momentum on the side of the Timberwolves as Anthony Edwards misses the second free throw. But there was Stephon Castle and the Spurs were having none of it.
1: Castle all the way to the rim with Edwards' arm wrapped around his waist for a 15-foot stretch and still finishes with a layup. Castle now harassing Edwards on the left front court. Edwards throws it corner left. Sumu tried to wiggle toward Wembanyama, and it's knocked loose by Wemby.
0: But with the average defender,
1: out of bounds,
0: you're far enough away from him. Victor Wembanyama with that wingspan, that reach, even though he seems like he's a long way away, he can still affect your basketball.
1: Inbound to Rudy Gobert, hands to Edwards, shot fake top of the arc, dribbles to the paint, throws a hard shot off the back of the iron, rebounded by Wembanyama. It's Johnson saying, let's move, guys. Spurs are kind of in cruise control here with 22 seconds remaining in the quarter. Strong side left, ball handler front court right. It is Castle. Back and forth with the dribble. Six to shoot. Step back three as Gobert left the floor or left the area. Missed the three. Long rebound out to half court. And it ricochets out of bounds all the way down toward the Spurs bench. It'll be last touch by Harper. And so Wolves ball with 5.5 seconds left in the period.
0: And more importantly, it gives the Wolves the basketball in their scoring area. So more than enough time to get a quality look with 5.5 seconds.
1: Corey, it's a 45-23 advantage on the glass right now for San Antonio.
0: Well, and we asked Ms. Johnson, you know, how were they able to get to this lead? And he simply said the first thing was rebound.
1: Yep. Into Edwards with 3-2, wing right three, contested off the rim, no good, and that's how the third quarter comes to an end. For the ninth time this year, regular season, postseason combined, San Antonio takes a lead to the fourth, and it is a substantial one at that.
0: It is a substantial lead, and now if you're Ms. Johnson, you start talking to your team about taking care of business early to get your primary rotation guys off the floor as soon as possible and allow the veterans like Harrison Barnes and Kelly Olynyk to come in and finish this game, get as much rest as you possibly can before game one of the Western Conference Finals.
1: 36-23, third quarter scoring in favor of San Antonio. We go to the fourth here at Target Center. Spurs 110, Minnesota 84. 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
8: Jim Basquel in the studio. Earlier tonight, the Pistons forced Game 7 by way of a 115-94 win over the Cavs. Cade Cunningham's 21 led 6 in double figures. James Harden, 31st career playoff game with more turnovers than made field goals. Had this postgame.
9: Didn't start off the game well. Still had the lead. And then just throughout the course of the game, we never really kicked to that second level. Or even second level, which is, you know, which is the level we need to get as a 3 or 4. But... we just never really got it together. We had opportunities, little small spurts, but it was never like a consistent flow on both ends of the ball.
8: Again, Game 7 on Sunday. Spurs up 26, start of the fourth quarter with Corey Alexander and Sean Kelly.
10: Is there any hope here for Minnesota to keep their season alive?
0: Well, there's hope. There's always going to be hope until the final buzzer, but when you consider that Julius Randle is 1 of 8 from the field with 3 points, Jaden McDaniels was able to get a couple of buckets to go in that third, but without these guys having an impact on the offensive end, it's going to be difficult as Harrison Barnes does get on the floor for the Spurs.
10: Harper spins in the lane, scoops off the glass and scores, and it's 112-84, just 21 seconds into the fourth. As DeSumo drives hard into the lane, got the Spurs on their heels and draws a foul.
0: And as we talked about Harrison Barnes going into the break before the fourth quarter, you think about now starting to get guys like Harrison Barnes, Kelly Olynyk, who you may need as you get into the Western Conference Finals going up against Oklahoma City Thunder. You want to make sure that these guys can knock off some of the rust. They haven't played much throughout these playoffs. But you're always thinking one injury away from having to have someone else and playing in the next man up role.
10: As much as we talked about the inexperience of 7 of their 10 main rotation guys, let's not forget that the 14-year vet out of Ames, Iowa, Harrison Barnes, has seen plenty of postseason action.
0: As has Kelly Olynyk.
10: Yeah.
0: And so you have, and Luke Kornet as well. You've got a number of guys that do have playoff experience for this Spurs roster.
10: Barnes for 3, corner left, buried it.
0: Consummate professional. You talk about the 14 years that hasn't played at all the first 3 quarters. Comes in and buries his first shot.
10: Subu to drives Castle to the rack, lays it in as he went away from Wembanyama to the right of the rim. 115-88. San Antonio leading here just a minute into the fourth quarter. And Harper coming on a curl over the top of the lane, fouled by Jaden McDaniels.
0: I believe that's going to be, is that 5 on McDaniels now?
10: Yes. So that's the 4th time in the series he has picked up 5 fouls. So he's out and Edwards back in at 11:05. Barnes has got a sunroof like me. Castle on the bouncer between the circles. Crossover dribble. Randle trying to stay with him. And an illegal dribble maybe, or was there a hold in the lane?
0: No, they got 3 seconds on call.
10: Camp it out.
0: The rare 3-second call is almost like seeing Bigfoot.
10: We are in Minnesota.
0: Yeah, I'm about to say, you know, that was the reason why it was a Bigfoot reference. I was just waiting to see if you were going to catch up on that.
10: Spin down the lane, Asumu layup. Goaltending on Wembanyama.
0: And once again, I don't think that was goaltending. I think that's the second goaltending call called against Wembanyama that he got before it got to the glass. But with a 25-point lead, I don't think Mitch Johnson's going to bother with the challenge.
10: 115-90, in fact.
1: Johnson, arms folded in front of the scorer's table. Barnes sidearms it out to Castle between the circles. Back to Barnes, wing left for three. Too strong, tracked on his own miss. Pass fake, throws out of the paint, wing left for Wimby. Up top for Harper in a three. That one's back iron as well. Ball tipped, hit the glass, saved by Barnes. Out to Champagne for three. Got it. Wide open off the right angle. They got three looks to the rim on that trip.
0: And Chris Finch can only sit and watch as Harrison Barnes gets two offensive rebounds on the same possession and ends up with those 3 second chance points.
1: Asumu again attacks the rim and missed a layup. He tried to get loose with a pass fake. Champagne was trailing him. Champagne in transition. Catches wing left, throws it into Wimby, and he dunks it with two hands. Timeout, Chris Finch. Largest lead now for San Antonio, up 30, and they're starting to head into the night here in Minneapolis.
0: And that may be the one that makes Chris Finch just wave the white flag, because, again, I'm sure he doesn't want to watch this effort from his team any longer, giving up offensive rebounds and getting beat down the floor in transition.
1: So not
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1: 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San Antonio trying to punch their ticket to the Western Conference Finals, up 30. 120-90 is the score. 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
1: From Minneapolis tonight here at the Target Center, and it's not going the way that this partisan crowd would like to see. Largest lead now for San Antonio. It's 120-90 with 9:50 to go in the fourth quarter. 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
1: Sean Kelly, Corey Alexander. Brian Neal's our engineer here tonight. And Mike Martino is our producer. It may be out of reach now with 9:50 to go.
0: I believe so. Chris Finch goes back. He has his, you know, primary players on the floor. Anthony Edwards, Julius Randle still on the court as the Spurs keep their rotation guys on the floor. But I do believe that at this point, I can't imagine the Spurs will give up a 30-point lead with 9:40 remaining.
1: Shannon drives from above the three-point line right to the rim. That's a very quick move and a layup going left to right for TJ.
0: But the problem for the Wolves has been on this end of the floor where they haven't had any answer for the Spurs offense all night long.
1: Castle bullies Randall in the paint. He missed an 8-foot shot, got his own miss, throws to Barnes, corner left three off the heel. Cornette tap on rebound, but it's out of bounds on the sideline opposite us.
0: But you see the Spurs continuing to chase the glass. Now 49-23 rebounding advantage in this game.
1: Shannon again drives right side of the lane. Leaves for a weak side, slashing the Sumu. Fouled, no call. They're going to call a shot block on the scoop shot for Cornette. Down the floor to Champagne for three. And that might be 99 right there, 123-92.
0: And Julian Champagne now starting to find the range. He was struggling from three earlier. He was the only one, the Spurs, it seems like. Now the Spurs 16 of 34 from beyond the arc.
1: Edwards, leaner in the lane. Bank shot won't go. A lot of standing around at one end. Castle and friends to the other end. Into the right corner, Champagne for three. All five starters well beyond double figures. Woody Champagne, who has three threes in the second half. He's wide open. Here's Edwards working with Reed up top. Send the pass to Shannon. Way left for three. Good. Shannon's the only thing going right now for Minnesota.
0: He really is. And when you consider that he was questionable to start this game, he got the scoring started for the Wolves in the second quarter when they were giving the Spurs a 20-0 advantage.
1: Castle blows by Edwards, drives from the perimeter to the rim for a layup. Timeout at 8:01, and it's worse. 128-95 is the score.
0: Well, Jordan McLaughlin's going to check in for the Spurs. Be interesting to see what Chris Finch does with the 8:01 remaining. Does he continue to try to keep the foot on the gas pedal with his starters and his main rotation players, or does he feel as though he can get more energy from his reserve guys that don't get as many minutes?
1: We'll find out here shortly. As Corey mentioned, 8:01 to go. It's San Antonio 128, Minnesota 95. 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
8: Jim Basquiat in studio. We have Game 7 on Sunday. Cavaliers and Pistons after Detroit's 21-point win on this night. Cade Cunningham has scored 21 in the win. He and his coach, J.B. Bickerstaff, on the 7th and deciding game.
4: We understand the moment, right? We've been through it before in a Game 7. In this situation, similar situation, it's win or go home. And, our guys don't want to go home.
5: It's going to be a lot of energy. It's going to be a madhouse in there. The crowd is going to play as well. They want to insert themselves in the game. I know that. So it's going to be a fun environment for us. And we're excited to get back to the crib.
8: 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Final 8 minutes from Target Center with Corey Alexander and Sean Kelly.
10: And Jim, the final 8:01 doesn't matter. The game is over. The series is over. And I just saw something I've never seen before with 8 minutes and 1 second left in a game. Anthony Edwards, during the timeout, went down to the Spurs bench, started with Mitch Johnson, dapped up and congratulated every member of the Spurs team and their staff, then walked back down to his bench, did the same thing to the Wolves, and has gone and he sat in the stands.
0: Well, he's actually sitting beside Dante DiVincenzo, so...
10: Okay, he came out of the stands.
0: Yes, then. He's not quite in, but he went in to dap up a few of the fans in the stands, and then came back down to sit beside Dante DiVincenzo, who was, of course, out injured and going to watch the remainder. But when this game is over, he's going to go straight to the locker room because he's already dapped up everyone. And again, I understand the timing of it may not be the best. Still a classy move to be able to go in and make sure he shakes every one of the Spurs' hands.
10: And both coaches have emptied their benches now. Olynyk launches a three-wing left, no good. It's 130-95. I mean, if the scoreboard didn't tell us already, obviously these actions seal it. But I had never seen that before. We're down to 6:56 to go. And look, all these reserves, McLaughlin, Olynyk, into the ball game now for San Antonio. Waters is out there as well. Barnes is amongst that group on the offensive end. So all the regulars are out as Waters misses a three-wing left. Rebound San Antonio. McLaughlin now sideline left. And a whistle stops play with 6 on the shot clock. And I didn't catch what the call was, but Justin Van Dyne.
0: They got to push off Luke Kornet. So he'll pick up a foul as he heads to the bench, and maybe that was the reason why he wanted the foul.
10: Yeah, to get out. He goes, I'm not sticking out around either.
0: Bismack Biyombo checks into the game. So now you're going to have those reserves at the far end of the bench for the Spurs, but still a lot of playoff experience with Olynyk, Harrison Barnes, some veteran guys with Bismack Biyombo and Jordan McLaughlin on the roster.
10: Into the right corner, 3 out of the corner, missed there. And even Bones Highland can't get one to fall here for Minnesota. Former Spur Kyle Anderson's out there now for Minnesota. Berenger's out there for the Timberwolves as well. And McLaughlin's on the bounce here on the edge of the Wolves logo. 6:05 to play. Nashes it inside to Biyombo, and a little baby left hook is down.
0: Yeah, Bismack Biyombo.
10: 132-95.
0: He won't shoot anything other than a hook shot.
10: No.
0: I've seen that, yes. With the mid-range jump shot and turned the right shoulder to be able to go with the left-hand hook.
10: I go back to his Charlotte days and remember that. There's a shove to the rim that's missed as well. Rebound Berenger goes up and dunks with 2 hands. All right, let's get your thoughts here. We're set up now for Game 1 on Monday. Western Conference Finals, San Antonio and OKC. There's a lot of folks who thought it was going to end up that way, and we got it.
0: And not just a lot of folks who thought it would end up this way. This is what everyone wanted to see. OKC, 4 of their regular season losses this year were to the San Antonio Spurs. And when you consider that these two teams played 5 times, including the play-in, and the close proximity between the two organizations, of course, Sam Presti and his Spurs lineage before he took on the role as the general manager of the Seattle Supersonics. And really, you think back to the times where these two teams have gone at it in the past, but now new cast members, Victor Wembanyama, Chet Holmgren, those two guys, rookies at the same time, the rivalry there, Chet number 2 in Defensive Player of the Year ranking, Victor, of course, the first ever unanimous defensive player of the year.
6: 2 years ago, yep.
0: And so, well, this year, Victor.
6: Yes, excuse me.
0: So when you think about that in itself, the rivalry between those two players, but also the fact that not only did the Spurs beat did not only knock out OKC from the play-in, I mean, from the preseason tournament, they also beat them on their home floor by 15 on Christmas Day. And so back-to-back blowouts, December 23rd, December 25th, Christmas Day, in the Spurs' favor, and truly the only team that has flat-out competed with OKC all season long.
10: Phillips loses the handle, stripped on his way to the rim, out of bounds, Spurs ball. So spicy in the West. And the Thunder obviously have home floor advantage to start that series. Here's Olynyk, back it up to Biyombo, hand it off to McLaughlin. McLaughlin, crossover dribble, refeeds Olynyk on the near side of the floor, sends it inside, they double and get it stolen. And Phillips will bring it up for Minnesota with now 4:18 to go. Anderson flips it to his right. And Phillips, you're operating to the deep right wing. Shoots, fader hit the side of the backboard, he got his own miss, slings the corner left. Three on the way, miss there. And it's just a matter of time now before this one is over. So Olynyk stripped in the lane, and Minnesota's got it back. Meanwhile, in the East, they'll need one more to decide it. Game 7 will be on Sunday. And that will feature, of course, that Detroit-Cleveland series. And still waiting are the New York Knicks.
0: Yeah, and when you consider that the Pistons were able to go back and get revenge for losing that Game 5 on their floor and winning in Cleveland to force this Game 7. You and I on the call for that Game 6 comeback win for the Pistons in Orlando. Down 22 at halftime in round one, coming back to win that Game 6 and all the momentum on their side for Game 7. After blowing out the Cleveland Cavaliers, I believe it's a similar scenario. All the momentum on the side of the Pistons going home for Game 7.
10: Detroit started a 5-game win streak with that win in Orlando when they were down 22 points. And momentum's been a big deal in that series. And even Cleveland has acknowledged that as Biyombo erases a layup attempt by Phillips. I think going back home, Detroit, and again, it's been a fun coaching matchup too. Bickerstaff and Atkinson, as they've made numerous adjustments in that series. Game 7 will be dynamite on Sunday. Right?
0: They really have, and you talk about personnel. If you go back to that Game 6 matchup against Orlando a couple of weeks ago, it was Paul Reed coming off the bench with a huge performance, and just similar, this Game 6 tonight, Paul Reed coming in and having a huge performance to get Detroit to a Game 7.
10: Alley-oop to the rim. Anderson to Berenger, uncontested. 1-35, 104, 2:39 to go. So backdoor here for Plumlee, and then throws it off Berenger out of bounds. It'll stay with San Antonio. The head start that San Antonio got earlier tonight was a harbinger of things to come. And we saw some life from Minnesota in the second quarter. Cut a 29-point deficit to 13 going to the locker room. And you thought maybe Minnesota would be able to keep it going as they started the third, but that was not the case. San Antonio squashed them and has scored 30-plus in every quarter. Anderson loping into the lane, puts it off the glass and in.
0: This has probably been the most efficient offense we've seen from the Wolves in this game. And it's with their starters.
10: Third-tier guys.
0: On the bench. But a lot of it also has to do with the Spurs' offense is truly slowed down with this new rotation on the floor. But at a lead that has been as much as 36 points in this game, Miss Johnson can afford to be able to get some guys some extra minutes.
10: McLaughlin layup makes it 137-106, 1:44 to go, and a foul underneath the rim to our right. We'll put it on the side here. Foul to give on San Antonio's side. And it goes to Anderson, who takes the dribble over the circle. Flip to Phillips outside for three. Buried it, Julian Phillips. This is his third year here now. 90 seconds remaining. And after back-to-back trips to the Western Conference Finals for Minnesota and a third straight year to the second round, it will end here for Chris Finch and the Wolves in Game 6 tonight. And there's been a lot of chatter about Finch's future and the players around Anthony Edwards. And will there be a remake of the roster? Could there be a coaching change in the offing? And Finch has presided over arguably the greatest stretch in this franchise's history. Plumlee to the rack, denied by Berenger in front of the cup. Then goes out of bounds, and it belongs to Minnesota's last touch by the Spurs.
0: And after this loss, Chris Finch will be a 500, 27-27 in postseason play.
10: Yes.
0: And I cannot imagine why you would even consider changing out the coach. Chris Finch has done a tremendous job with this organization.
10: Yes, there's been noise, though, but I'm with you. And not just the 27 postseason wins, but 258 wins in regular season play.
0: If that noise does not come from Tim Connelly, then I'm not listening to it. Because, again, the noise that's often on the outside is coming from people that have zero idea. And, again, you're also talking about this team, Dante DiVincenzo rupturing his Achilles.
10: Yes.
0: Anthony Edwards not healthy, playing with the injuries to both knees in this series. This is not a team that's at full strength and still got two games against the juggernaut that the Spurs have been in these playoffs.
10: Mason Plumlee gets knocked to the deck trying to rebound a miss. And that was Minnesota's foul to give here in the final 2 minutes. 26.7 seconds remaining. And it goes to Olenek, and he's just going to hold it. They'll take a shot clock violation here. Seven still on the timer. Olenek's going to hold, and Minnesota will have the ball last here as their season will come to a close. It was 18,978 here tonight. And less than half of that remain now at the Target Center in Minneapolis.
0: Well, these are the true fans, the ones that stand to their feet and give this team a standing ovation. They watched a playoff series win over the really the rival Denver Nuggets. And when you consider the fact that they just ran into a team that was a better team, that's what happens in a seven-game series. More often than not, the better team wins. The San Antonio Spurs, number 2 seed, winning 60 games this year. They were the better team in this series, especially when you consider the lack of health for the Minnesota Timberwolves.
10: Game to the Spurs, series of the Spurs. It is a final, 139-109. The 139 points for the San Antonio Spurs, who win this series 4-2, is the third most in a playoff game in franchise history. And that's saying a lot for a Spurs franchise that's enjoyed the success they have had. And for the first time in 9 years, the San Antonio Spurs are back into the Western Conference Finals.
0: And it almost feels like this is where the Spurs belong when you consider them one of the most successful franchises in the association. And now seeing them with a franchise player in Victor Wembanyama getting right back to where they belong.
10: We're waiting on our star of the game. One of them, to say the least, because there's many to choose from. Is that De'Aaron Fox with a headset on?
0: That is Swipe of the Fox.
10: That is. De'Aaron, Sean Kelly, Corey Alexander with ESPN Radio. We're right above you here and waving at you. Congratulations, not just on a win tonight, but a series win as well. You are in the Western Conference Finals. How does it feel the way that your team performed tonight, and how does it feel to advance?
7: It feels great. It feels great. Obviously, knowing that, you know, we had such a great regular season, we didn't want to just, you know, let a 60-win season go to waste. So getting to the Conference Finals is the next step, but we're extremely grateful. This is a group that's been tight-knit from day one, and I'm excited for us.
0: And Fox, now that you are a grizzled veteran and you've got these two young guys beside you, Stephon Castle and Dylan Harper, what type of luxury is it for you to have both those guys with you, knowing that when you don't have it going, they can pick you up, but more importantly, more often you do have it going, they can compliment you on the floor?
7: It's huge. I mean, I think it adds to the dynamic of our team. And, I mean, with their size, with their athleticism, like, they're able to guard multiple positions. We're able to switch. We're able to do so many things. Guys can play with the ball, without the ball, and that's before you even, you know, get to talking about the big fellas. So That's the reason that we were able to, you know, stay afloat when I missed games. Steph, Dylan, Vic, we had guys that missed games this year, and we were able to stay afloat because of the depth of our team.
0: Now, you have been in the playoffs before, but these are your first two series wins also. So how are things looking on this side in comparison to where you've been in the past?
7: It's entirely different. Every series is different. Every series takes on a personality of its own. And it was my first time experiencing it. This was much different than Portland. And then, obviously, OKC is going to be much different than the first two. But you know that the physicality is going to ramp up. The refs are going to swallow their whistle a little more and try to let the teams decide who wins the series. And it's been a great learning process for me and everybody else as well.
10: All right, De'Aaron, 8 of 10 shooting tonight. Didn't miss a three. 3 of 3, 21 points. You're a part of a Spurs franchise record. 18 made three-pointers in a postseason game. And you think about all the greats that are still around your facility that have laid the foundation for you guys. Everything went right for you guys tonight. I'm curious as to how quickly you'll look ahead and what you'll start to think about with regard to that conference finals against OKC.
7: For sure tomorrow. You know, we want to enjoy this. Obviously, you know, you don't go to the conference finals every year. So enjoy this win tonight. You know, we'll watch film, do whatever tomorrow, and then on to the next one. I mean, we got a game in 2 or 3 days, whatever it is. But you definitely want to enjoy this, man. You don't want to take, you know, any of these moments for granted, especially with the steps that we're trying to take.
10: All right, De'Aaron, congratulations. Thank you so much. Oh, by the way, Monday night is game one.
7: Monday night. What's today? Friday?
10: It is Friday.
7: Yeah. two days between.
10: All right. De'Aaron Fox, one of our stars of the game, as the San Antonio Spurs were dominant tonight from the jump. They
7: Thank
10: scored 36 in the first. Thank you, De'Aaron. 38 in the second, 36 in the third, and then in basically mop-up time, 29 more in the fourth. The game was closed up. You know, we put away all the dishes and handed out the parting gifts at 8:01 left in the fourth quarter.
0: But it was really the Spurs defense. And when you go to the true effect of Victor Wembanyama, he changes how you operate on the offensive end of the floor. It's going to be interesting to see how that translates against Oklahoma City Thunder, who were the best team in the association this regular season. But the Spurs, and oftentimes we throw out the regular season record, but I think it matters in that series because now, right, I mean, as dominant as the Thunder have been against everyone else, they're looking at the Spurs differently simply because the Spurs had that 4-1 advantage against them in regular season.
10: And a Spurs team with all kinds of guys having never played in a conference final, they need to lean on some success from the regular season.
0: They
10: a
0: really
10: boost
0: do.
10: Of confidence, for
0: they,
10: sure.
0: They really do with that lack of experience. But also we have to mention J-Dub, Jalen Williams, who is supposedly healthy now with that hamstring injury, did not play in those early games against the Spurs. So that's another element that comes into the playoffs that we did not see throughout the regular season.
10: The West is set. Game one on ESPN Radio Monday night, San Antonio at Oklahoma City. One game left in round two. Game seven in the East on Sunday at Detroit. The Pistons hosting the Cavaliers. That one also on ESPN Radio. Partner, I enjoyed it very much.
0: Same here, my man.
10: Yes, sir. And congratulations to the San Antonio Spurs. They, for the first time in 9 years, are back in the Western Conference Finals. Our final tonight in Game 6 here from the Target Center. It was 139-109, a victory for San Antonio. For Corey Alexander, producer Mike Martino, engineer Brian Neal, I'm Sean Kelly. Good night from Minneapolis, and let's send it down to Jim Baskel in the studio with the postgame show.
8: All right, Sean, Corey, thanks so much. The Spurs won 3 of 4 against Oklahoma City in their regular season series. 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Spurs put the hammer down in Game 6. 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
8: 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San Antonio wasting no time in controlling this game from the jump.
10: 105 to go in the quarter. Bounce pass to Fox coming to the right front court to get it. Champagne looks to screen. Driving left now down the lane. Fox to the rim, lays it up and in. He got past several, including McDaniels.
0: But because Victor Wembanyama is now out on the perimeter, Rudy Gobert has to stay home, can't leave and be there to contend at the rim.
8: De'Aaron Fox, 4-4 from the field in the opening quarter. They were up 9-1. Wemby gets in on the fun.
10: Bryant, chest pass at the other end to Castle between the rings. Works off the ball screen. Goes a no-look inside to a rolling Wembanyama, who scores literally from behind the window.
0: The way that he can contort his body and, more importantly, catch everything that they throw at him, and then the awareness to know where the rim is, he makes some of the most difficult shots, especially considering where his body positioning is on the floor.
8: Spurs up 16. Wemby had 19.
10: Edwards puts his head down, drives to the rim. Layup may have been tipped. It's high off the glass, cleared by San Antonio. Tap to Castle. Lob to the rim. Alley-oop dunk down for Carter Bryant. Timeout Timberwolves. And a shocking second quarter here at Target Center.
8: Up 25. The lead was as much as 29, though the Wolves got it down to 13 at the break. The young guns for the Spurs reestablish things third quarter.
10: For Edwards, catches wing right, drives, floats it at the rim, missed it, rebounded by Wembanyama. Fox up the floor to Wembanyama, who was slashed the right wing. Al attacks the rim and reaches up the score. And a very early timeout by Chris Finch in Minnesota, as it's become 81-63. Into Cornette, who hands it angle left to Castle. Castle for three off one bounce. And another for Stephon Castle.
0: Chris Finch just shakes his head, puts his hand on his hips. Not much you can do about that.
8: Yeah, Castle 32 at 5-3. Spurs up 26 after three. Finishing touches from Wemby.
10: Champagne in transition. Catches wing left, throws it into Wemby, and he dunks it with two hands. Timeout, Chris Finch. Largest lead now for San Antonio, up 30, and they're starting to head into the night here in Minneapolis.
0: And that may be the one that makes Chris Finch just wave the white flag.
8: Yeah, as Sean often says, night, night. They win by 30, 139 to 109. Spurs win the series in six, reach the West Finals for the first time since 2017, getting Oklahoma City, a team they won 3 of 4 from front in the regular season. That series starts on Monday night. Coming up next in the NBA postgame show, the Pistons force Game 7. That's next. This is the NBA playoffs on ESPN Radio and the ESPN.
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8: 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Meantime, the Pistons force a game seven with the Cavs.
20: Here's Cunningham, a three. No. Offensive rebound. Durant put back in. Jalen Durant, another rebound and another 2 points.
21: First time All-Star showing just why tonight.
20: 18-point lead, matching the largest for the Pistons tonight. 2:45 to go.
8: Yeah, that's Mark Esser and P.J. Carlissimo on the call. 115-94, Pistons a winner. Jalen Duren stepped up big. 15 points, 11 rebounds, 3 blocks. Shots, Paul Reed, 17 off the bench in 16 minutes. Cade Cunningham's 21, led 6 in double figures as the Pistons force Game 7 on Sunday in Detroit. Our coverage comes your way 7:30 Eastern. George Sedano, Kalena Asabuki on the call. Once again, our final score, the Spurs beat the Wolves by 30. They move on to the Western Conference Finals in OKC on Monday. Pistons beat the Cavs by 21 and force a Game 7 on Sunday. Coming up next, it's SportsCenter All Night for producer Rob Kelly, technical director Ryan Matlack, and Josh Kapke, as well as associate producer Stas Cienki. I'm Jim Basswell. 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
5: Hey, it's Evan Cohen. Coming up Monday, the Knicks and Thunder have been waiting for their next opponents. I'll tell you just how concerned they should be about rust. 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
10: Floats it at the rim, missed it, rebounded by Wembanyama. Fox up the floor to Wembanyama, who was slashed to the right wing. Now attacks the rim and reaches up the score. And a very

0: up 30, and they're starting to head into the night here in Minneapolis.
1: And that may be the one that makes Chris Finch just wave the white flag.
2: And that it did. A 30-point lead at that point, 120-90. Spurs go on to win it by a final, 139-109 over the Wolves in Game 6. They win the series 4-2. Wemby with 19 points and 6 rebounds. Stephon Castle with a game-high 32 points in the win at 11 rebounds and 6 assists as well. All 5 Spurs starters reached double figures to pick up the win. Castle on NBA on Amazon Prime with Cassidy Hubbard.
3: As he gets a dap up from Naz Reid, Steph, a wire-to-wire win, dominant from the jump. I mean, 14 of your 32 came in the first quarter alone. What did you like most about how you guys came out and closed this series out?
4: I just think our energy and our attention to detail was probably the best it's been all series. So when we're playing like that on defense, it makes offense for us very easy.
3: So much conversation around this team about the playoff inexperience and maybe being ahead of schedule, but what does making the Western Conference Finals say what really matters to the success of this team?
4: Yeah, I mean, we don't really care about the outside noise. I mean, we knew that we were ahead of schedule probably in December of this year, last year. So, I mean, just coming into every game with a lot of confidence and just focusing on us and trying to win basketball games.
3: And waiting for you guys in the Western Conference Finals, OKC, a team that you guys beat had a 4-1 record in the regular season. How do you balance the confidence of those matchups while also understanding that the playoffs are a different challenge altogether?
4: Yeah, I mean, we're not even thinking about that right now. I mean, the games ahead are totally different games. You know, they're rolling right now. They've won 8 straight, so they're defending champs. We know it's going to be tough to knock them off, but I think we're pretty confident we can do it.
2: Stephon Castle with Cassidy Hubbard on NBA on Prime. Again, as the Spurs win at 139-109. As for the losing head coach, Chris Finch, he expressed his emotions in the postgame press conference on seeing the season come to an end.
5: Yeah, I mean, obviously, you know, disappointed in the results. You know, certainly the margin of victories are a little tough to take. For the most part, I thought, you know, guys fought, but we just couldn't complete plays on both ends of the floor at times.
2: And more from Finch on taking the blame for the Spurs' hot start.
5: I mean, I'll take the blame for the start of the game. We flipped the matchups around, and, you know, we tried to do some things there to maybe slow down their start. But it allowed Castle to get hot early. That certainly wasn't the plan, even though that we knew we would be giving up some clean looks to them. But that's on me.
2: The struggles for Minnesota. Anthony Edwards, 24 points on just 9 of 26 shooting from the field. Ayo Dosunmu just with 10 points in the game. Rudy Gobert did not score and finished with just 3 rebounds. Again, as the Spurs beat the Timberwolves in Game 6, 139-109 over the Timberwolves and moving on to the Western Conference Finals to take on the Oklahoma City Thunder. Game 1 of the West Finals is on Monday in Oklahoma City.
6: Somebody's finally going to get a road win here in this series. And the Pistons fans leaving dejectedly.
7: I thought we did a lot of good things tonight to put us in position to win. Just didn't close the game.
8: I expect our guys to be ready mentally and, you know, bring this thing back here.
2: Meanwhile, in the Eastern Conference, while the Thunder await the Spurs, the New York Knicks went into Friday, waiting for the winner of the Cavs and Pistons in the Eastern Conference Finals. Game 6 from Cleveland. It's been an even series scoring-wise, with both teams scoring exactly 543 points in the series going into Game 6. Cavs up 3-2, trying to close that at home. Cavs as a franchise, 9-1 in best-of-seven series when they win a Game 5 with the series tied 2-2, but their only loss was in the 0-6 East semis against the Detroit Pistons. Cavs looking to return to the conference finals for the first time since 2018. We'll pick up the action in the second quarter. Detroit in control thanks to Cade Cunningham.
9: Inbounds to Cunningham. Gets it to Sasser on the left. Lights it up for 3 off the back iron. Miss. Rebound tipped and Detroit controls. Reed out to Cunningham. Right side triple and that one goes down.
10: I like the timeout by Kenny Atkinson. He's going over to complain to Zach Zarba, but his team right now is out of sorts.
2: Mark Estes here, PJ Carlissimo on ESPN Radio. Cunningham puts Detroit up 11 with that 3, but Cleveland trying to chip away and work their way back into this. Donovan Mitchell doing it on the defensive end against Cade Cunningham.
9: Cade Cunningham, 16 points working pass. Tipped away by Mitchell. He's in the clear. Donovan Mitchell throws it down. Jackhammer two-hander.
10: Ditto what we said. That's 10 turnovers for Detroit.

0: closes the gap to within four. We move to the second half, and Marcus Sasser trying to put Detroit in front big.
1: There's Mitchell at the top, fakes right, crosses left, bounce down low, Mobley goes up and stuffs it. Or did he miss it?
2: Missed
1: it off the rim. Here's Sasser the other way, floats it up and in at the horn. I don't know how Mobley missed that one. And Sasser got another bucket right before the third quarter clock expired. And Detroit on that bucket takes its biggest lead of game six, up 14, headed to the fourth.
0: Sasser had 9 points off the bench on 4 of 5 shooting in just 18 minutes of action. 14-point lead for Detroit going into the fourth quarter, and Jalen Duren puts this one on ice for the Pistons.
1: Outside it goes on a fresh 14 to Harris. Reload Duren, gets behind Allen, spins and scores. A redemptive game six for Jalen Duren.
2: Boy, it's taken a long time, but Jalen Duren has really showed up for Detroit.
0: Duren with 15 points on 7 of 10 shooting. Pistons cruise at the end to win it 115-94 to force a game 7 back in Detroit on Sunday. It'll be right here on ESPN Radio. Pistons 5-0 all time in game 7. Cade Cunningham 21 points and 8 assists, including 5 of 10 from 3. Cunningham on Amazon Prime.
3: Cade, you guys fight off elimination again. We've seen this before. Why is this team responding when backed against the wall?
4: I mean, we're just playing our brand of basketball. Coming out competing, trying to execute our system to the best of our ability. And we're together. We stick together through everything, so it's a great win for us.
3: You stick together. You told me these playoffs are about enjoying the moment. Well, now you got another game 7 in your building. What are you looking forward to about Sunday?
4: The energy, the opportunity. Just getting back to the city and having an opportunity to, do something special, win in front of our home crowd, and move on.
0: That was Cade Cunningham. Meanwhile, Pistons head coach J.B. Bickerstaff was asked in his press conference, what makes the Pistons so hard to eliminate?
5: They just don't quit. The resolve that they have, the belief that they have in one another. They just have the ability, to bounce back mentally, where they don't hang on to things, right? Like, quarters don't bother them, halves don't bother them. They just move on to the next play, stay moment to moment, and try to win what's in front of them at that time. And, there's a built-in trust, and there's no insecurity in our guys' chemistry. And I think that makes a huge difference in these moments.
0: Meanwhile, Cavaliers head coach Kenny Atkinson was asked about why the Pistons were able to control this game in the second half.
6: Credit to them. They play great. Give them credit. They were the better team. Sometimes it's that simple. Hard to beat a team four times in a row in the NBA. They came out. I just give them credit. We weren't sharp. They were sharp. They shot the heck out of the ball. 16 for 36 from three, and then, 13 offensive rebounds, But really, story about them being super sharp, and we weren't. And so it happens.
0: Now let's hear for Donovan Mitchell from the Cavs. He's struggled in this one. Mitchell was asked on what they need to do to win game 7.
7: Well, I can't dwell on it. I missed shots tonight. Do I think some of them were tougher shots that I could have got better? Sure. But you can say that. I can say that about every game, right? So I'm not here to look at the fact that I missed shots. It's just the overall force and impact of the game. Tonight I missed shots. I've been making them most every game this series, and tonight I didn't. So I'm not worried about that. It's more so the everything else. We missed an opportunity, but I can't do nothing. We can't do anything about it. We got to go out there and win on the road.
0: Mitchell finished with 18 points on just 6 of 20 shooting from the field. James Harden led the way for Cleveland with 23 points on 6 of 13 shooting. Game 7 of the series coming on Sunday from Detroit. We head into the final 36 holes of the PGA Championship after Friday's round 2. 82 players made the cut to head into the weekend rounds. Bryson DeChambeau not among them. The 2-time U.S. Open winner finished 7 over in 2 rounds. Meanwhile, Justin Rose was in jeopardy of missing, but he eagled the final hole to sneak ahead of the cut. Maverick McNealy, Alex Smalley are tied atop the leaderboard. Hearing from one of the leaders, Maverick McNealy, on what's been contributing to his success here at the major.
8: I didn't feel like I played that great. I somehow got a lot out of my game, and this is obviously new territory for me, but I am confident that it's going to go into the experience bank, and good or bad, I'm going to learn a lot from it, and really excited to test my game in ways it hasn't been tested before. And I think this is the next step for me as a professional is competing and playing well in this type of tournament.
0: Also at minus 4 through the first 2 rounds is Alex Smalley. He was asked about his performance on Friday.
9: A lot of really good moments, some not so great moments, and then a lot of just trying to keep moving forward in between. It was difficult. It was chilly this morning. The wind was up. Some of the hole locations are very difficult. They're right on the top of a crown. So, you know, you might have a putt that goes uphill, but once it gets to the hole, it starts going downhill. So I had a couple 15 or 20 footers up the hill today that I was really just trying to lag up near around the hole and try not to let it get away from me. It was difficult. I definitely would have taken a one under today before I teed off.
0: 36 holes left in the PGA Championship. Switching to baseball, Max Fried going on the 15-day DL for the Yankees, according to Yankee skipper Aaron Boone. The left-hander underwent an MRI and CT scan on Thursday before being examined by Yankees team physician Chris Ahmad. The club said Fried will undergo another round of tests in a few weeks. As for Aaron Boone's concern about Fried's injury?
10: Kind of is what it is right now. I think in some ways good news in that, you know, ligament's in good shape and just a matter of what, you know, how the timeline's going to shake out. But I think, you know, long term, feel like we're in an okay spot. So we'll just kind of listen to the body here over the next days and weeks and, you know, see what ultimately that timeline leads to.
0: Meanwhile, the Subway Series getting underway in Queens. Yankees just 1-5 in their last six. Sit two games now behind Tampa in the AL East. Clay Holmes facing the Yankees for the first time since leaving them back in 2024. Has allowed two or fewer in all eight of his starts this season. Another start like that would make him just the second Mets pitcher ever to start the season with nine straight starts, allowing two or fewer. Pick up the action in the third inning. Jazz Chisholm at the plate, trying to drive in some runs for the Yanks.
11: Here's the pitch to Jazz. Swung on, hit hard. Past the diving first baseman, Nientos. Judge scores. Here's Cody Bellinger. Jazz, take it for second. He slides head first. He is in there. A two-run double by Jazz Chisholm, and the Yankees have a 3-0 lead.
0: All right. On WFAN, meanwhile, moved to the seventh inning. Juan Soto at the plate for the Mets, with the Mets trailing 4-0, sitting on 249.
12: And now the pitch. High drive, deep center, Grisham back toward the track, at the wall, gone! Juan Soto goes deep to left, his second home run in as many days, and the Mets are on the board. A little life in the bottom of the seventh.
0: On 880 ESPN New York, Soto gets number 250, but the Yankees win it 5-2. Yankees have now won 11 series openers this season, tied for the most in baseball. Soto 1-for-3 with a homer and an RBI. And at 27 years, 202 days old, he's the youngest player to reach 250 since Albert Pujols did it back in the 2006 season. SportsCenter All Night, ESPN Radio, and the ESPN app. Coming up, more from the Diamond. Plenty of rivalry matchups going on Friday. That's coming up next. 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
1: 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Some WNBA early season action as well. 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
1: In Arizona, Diamondbacks taking on the Rockies. Merrill Kelly looking for the rare complete game shutout. And here's the final call in Arizona Sports, 98.7 FM.
3: The 1-2. Swing and a miss. He got him. And at 37 years old, Merrill Kelly fires his first ever complete game in the most unlikely of venues. Nine innings of one-run ball at Coors Field.
0: Number four.
1: The Pistons down 3-2, hoping to force a Game 7 in Cleveland, and Jalen Duren's dunk in the fourth put them up for good and sends the series back to Detroit. The call on ESPN Radio.
4: Here's Cunningham, a three. No offensive rebound. Duren put back in. Jalen Duren, another rebound and another 2 points.
5: First-time All-Star showing just why tonight.
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0: Number three.
1: In the Battle of Missouri, the Cardinals and Royals tied at 4 in the 11. Joel Pozzo at the plate. Here's the call on Cardinals Radio Network.
6: The pitch. Pozzo swings and he hits it to right. A Redbird winner. A base hit to right. Pozzo touches first. And he's going to be mobbed by his teammates as we light up the night in downtown St. Louis. Joel Pozzo with the game winner on the first pitch he saw from Steven Cruz. The Cardinals walk off the Royals in 11, 5-4.
0: Number two.
1: It's weird to say a Yastrzemski walked off the Red Sox, but that's exactly what happened in Atlanta tonight. The call on 680 The Fan.
6: Lefty set right at the belly. 1-2. Swung on, struck down towards left center field. That's down! That's down! Here comes Kim! Braves gonna win! Hit the lights and say goodnight! Braves take it 3-2!
0: Number one.
1: Spencer Torkelson sent the fans home happy at Comerica Park to cap off a great sports night in Detroit. The call on 97.1 The Ticket.
7: The 2-2. Swing and drive to the gap in right center field. That ball is got the gap. Tigers win. Fielding comes home. Tigers walk off the Blue Jays.
1: We switch gears to the WNBA. Just a couple of games into the season so far. We got 2-1-1 teams squaring off with Caitlin Clark and the Fever hosting the Washington Mystics. Clark with 20 points and 5 assists in each of the Fever's first two games. Caitlin Clark, though, struggling in this one. Just 2 of 15 from the field and 11 points in the first three quarters, but heating up in the fourth. Mystics up 3. Clark looking to even things up.
8: Will it be Mitchell? Will it be Clark? Cunningham looking. First to Tynes Allen. Hand off Clark for the tie. Yeah! Caitlin Clark has tied the game with under 2 seconds left to play. 22 has done it again.
1: The call on Ion Television, so we go into the extra session. Clark with 17 fourth quarter points. She's put up, it's the most points she's put up in a quarter in her career. But in the extra session is Cody McMahon taking over for the Mystics.
8: Mitchell can't finish at the rim. The pure presence of Shakira Austin. And McMahon is left alone. And a big shot, Cody McMahon. Oh, what a swing. Kelsey Mitchell had a chance to put the Fever in front. And instead, it's Washington by 4.
1: That made it a 4-point game. Mystics would sneak past the Fever 104-102. Caitlin Clark in the loss finishes with 32 points. Sonia Citron scored 30 for the first time in her career. Mystics winning their first two road games of the season this season after winning only two straight road games all of last year. Also, on Friday, the Aces taking on the Sun. Asia Wilson had 45 points in the win as Las Vegas picked up the win over Connecticut, 101-86. Also on Friday, the Sparks knocked off the Toronto Tempo, 99-95, and it was the Mercury over the Sky, 91-83. Still more to come here, including from both game sixes in the West and East in the NBA playoff. That's coming up next. 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
14: 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The Knicks and Thunder have been waiting for their next opponents. 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
20: 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Dude, it just started raining. 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
20: 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What the heck?
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1: We have a huge Game 6 in Cleveland between the Pistons and Cavs.
2: Here's Cunningham, a three. No offensive rebound. Durant put back in.
1: The Spurs try to get to the conference finals for the first time in 9 years.
3: Champagne looks to screen. Driving left out down the lane. Fox to the rim. Lays it up and in.
1: We have the latest from day two of the PGA Championship.
4: Really excited to test my game in ways it hasn't been tested before. 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
5: Grisham back toward the track. At the wall. Gone. Juan Soto goes deep to left.
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6: 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We got six teams left in the NBA playoffs entering play on Friday and going into Friday's action with two game sixes. We could have cut it down to the NBA's Final Four. Plus, we got a lot of baseball action to get to. Tell you about the big MMA bout on the horizon coming up on Saturday in LA between Ronda Rousey, Gina Carano, the WNBA in the early stages of its season. We got highlights from that, but we begin in Minnesota.
2: The Spurs are a win away from the conference finals, up 3-2 after a 126-97 win over the T-Wolves.
7: At the end of the day, man, it's another basketball game. So you come out, put your boots on, and get ready to go to war.
6: Spurs looking to move on to the conference finals in the West for the first time since 2017 and the first time in the Victor Wembanyama era. Spurs 16-3 in franchise history in best-of-seven series when they hold a 3-2 series lead. Wolves, meanwhile, 1-3 in series when they trail 3-2 with their only win coming in the 2024 West semis against Denver. And it was all San Antonio early. Minnesota could not hold the Spurs at bay. Fast forward to late in the second quarter, Julian Champagne hitting from downtown.
3: Wembanyama out the screen on the ball for Castle. Now sinks away. Castle against Conley. Castle to the right side of the lane. Turns, jump pass to Vassell. Touch it corner left. Champagne for three. Got it with 5.4 left.
8: Champagne was able to hesitate but still get that one to go.
6: I mean, it's 74-59 just before the intermission. A big lead for San Antonio, and it would continue. And the big fella, Victor Wembanyama, showing, I don't need any playoff experience. I'm getting it now.
3: Leaving for Edwards, catches wing right, drives, floats it at the rim, missed it, rebounded by Wembanyama. Fox up the floor to Wembanyama, who slashed the right wing. Now attacks the rim and reaches up the score. And a very early timeout by Chris Finch in Minnesota as it's become 81-63.
6: Sean Kelly on ESPN Radio, 81-63 the score, and Victor Wembanyama would put him up even more in the fourth.
3: Champagne in transition, catches wing left, throws it into Wemby, and he dunks it with two hands. Timeout, Chris Finch, largest lead now for San Antonio, up 30, and they're starting to head into the night here in Minneapolis.
8: And that may be the one that makes Chris Finch just wave the white flag.
6: Fans heading into the night. Spurs heading into Oklahoma City for the Western Conference Finals. A dominant 139-109 win over the Wolves. Wemby with 19 points and 6 rebounds. Stephon Castle with a game-high 32 in the win. Also had 11 rebounds and 6 assists. All five Spurs starters reached double figures to pick up the win. Stephon Castle on Amazon Prime and Cassidy Huther.
9: As he gets a dap up from Naz Reid, Steph, a wire-to-wire win, dominant from the jump. I mean, 14 of your 32 came in the first quarter alone. What did you like most about how you guys came out and closed this series out?
10: I just think our energy and our attention to detail was probably the best it's been all series. So when we're playing like that on defense, it makes the offense for us very easy.
9: So much conversation around this team about the playoff inexperience and maybe being ahead of schedule, but what does making the Western Conference Finals say, what really matters to the success of this team?
10: Yeah, I mean, we don't really care about the outside noise. I mean, we knew that we were ahead of schedule probably in December of this year, I mean, last year. So, I mean, just coming into every game with a lot of confidence and just focusing on us and trying to win basketball games.
9: and waiting for you guys in the Western Conference Finals, OKC, a team that you guys beat four, had a 4-1 record in the regular season. How do you balance the confidence of those matchups while also understanding that the playoffs are a different challenge altogether?
10: Yeah, I mean, we're not even thinking about that right now. I mean, the games ahead are totally different games. You know, they're rolling right now. They've won 8 straight, so they're defending champs. We know it's going to be tough to knock them off, but I think we're pretty confident we can do it.
6: That was Stephon Castle with Cassidy Hubbard on Amazon Prime. Let's hear from the Spurs in the press conference. Let's hear from Victor Wembanyama and the feeling of advancing to his first ever Western Conference final.
11: It's great. Shows that we already gained a little bit of experience from our short playoff time. Feel like we put ourselves in the best conditions. Simple as that.
6: And with a big 32-point effort, Stephon Castle impressed many in Game 6, including his head coach, Mitch Johnson.
12: He's pretty damn good. I thought his temperament and disposition led to him having the right approach and playing the right way. And we have a few guys on our team that are just that talented that when they do that, they take over at times. The talent pops. They get to just have fun.
6: As for the Minnesota Timberwolves, they're going home yet again. Chris Finch, their head coach, was asked about his emotions on seeing the season come to an end.
13: Yeah, I mean, obviously, you know, disappointed in the results. You know, certainly the margin of victories are a little tough to take. For the most part, I thought, you know, guys fought, but we just couldn't complete plays on both ends of the floor at times.
6: Timberwolves now fall to 4-5 in games facing elimination under Chris Finch. They were 4-9 in those games in franchise history prior to his hire in 2020. Meanwhile, De'Aaron Fox also added 21 points, 9 assists on 8 of 10 shooting from the field. Again, Victor Wembanyama, 19 points, 6 rebounds, and 3 blocks. He joins David Robinson as the only player since the blocks were first tracked in 1974 with 200 points, 100 rebounds, and 40 blocks through his first 10 career playoff games. In the loss, Anthony Edwards with 24 points, 3 steals, 19 of those 24, though, in the first half. So the Spurs take on the Thunder in the Western Conference Finals. Game 1 of the West Finals is on Monday in Oklahoma City.
14: Somebody's finally going to get a road win here in this series. And the Pistons fans leaving dejectedly.
15: I thought we did a lot of good things tonight to put us in position to win. Just didn't close the game.
16: I expect our guys to be ready mentally and, you know, bring this thing back here.
6: Meanwhile, while the Spurs and Oklahoma City Thunder get ready for the Western Conference Finals coming up on Monday, the New York Knicks went into Friday waiting for the winner of the Cavs and Pistons in the Eastern Conference Finals. Game 6 from Cleveland. It's been an even series. In fact, so even that both teams have scored 543 points exactly in the series. Cavs up 3-2, trying to close out at home. Cavs as a franchise, 9-1 at a best of 7 when they win a game 5 with the series tied 2-2. Cavs looking for a return to the conference finals for the first time since 2018, but the Detroit Pistons had other ideas thanks to Cade Cunningham.
2: Inbounds to Cunningham. Gets it to Sasser on the left. Lights it up for 3 off the back iron. Miss. Rebound tipped and Detroit controls. Reed out to Cunningham. Right side triple and that one goes down.
17: I like the timeout by Kenny Atkinson. He's going over to complain to Zach Zarba, but his team right now is out of sorts.
6: That made it 11 on ESPN Radio. Mark Hestisher on the call. Later in the second quarter, Donovan Mitchell trying to chip the lead away for the Cavs.
2: Kate Cunningham, 16 points working pass, tipped away by Mitchell. He's in the clear. Donovan Mitchell throws it down. Jackhammer two-hander.
17: Ditto what we said. That's 10 turnovers for Detroit.
6: And that turnover closed the gap to within 4. So we go to the third quarter. Detroit starting to reestablish control thanks to Marcus Sasser at the end of the third quarter.
2: Here's Mitchell at the top, fakes right, crosses left, bounce down low, Mobley goes up and stuffs it. Or did he miss it?
17: Missed it.
2: Missed it off the rim. Here's Sasser the other way, floats it up and in at the horn. I don't know how Mobley missed that one. And Sasser got another bucket right before the third quarter clock expired. And Detroit on that bucket takes its biggest lead of game 6, up 14, headed to the fourth.
6: Up 14, 84-70 at that point. We move to the fourth quarter, and Jalen Duren puts this one on ice.
2: Outside it goes on a fresh 14 to Harris. Reload Duren, gets behind Allen, spins and scores. A redemptive game 6 for Jalen Duren.
17: Boy, it's taken a long time, but Jalen Duren has really showed up for Detroit.
6: That made it a 13-point lead. Pistons cruise at the end and force a Game 7 with a 115-94 win in Game 6. The series goes back to Detroit for Game 7 on Sunday on ESPN Radio. Pistons are 5-0 all-time in Game 7. Cade Cunningham, 21 points and 8 assists, including 5 of 10 from 3. Cunningham on Amazon Prime.
18: Cade, you guys fight off elimination again. We've seen this before. Why is this team responding when backed against the wall?
19: I mean, we're just playing our brand of basketball. Coming out competing, trying to execute our system to the best of our ability. And we're together. We stick together through everything, so it's a great win for us.
18: Stick together. You told me these playoffs are about enjoying the moment. Well, now you got another Game 7 in your building. What are you looking forward to about Sunday?
19: The energy, the opportunity. Just getting back to the city and having an opportunity to do something special, win in front of our home crowd, and move on.
6: Cade Cunningham on Amazon Prime. Meanwhile, Pistons head coach J.B. Bickerstaff, he was asked in the press conference what makes the Pistons so hard to eliminate in the postseason.
20: They just don't quit. The resolve that they have, the belief that they have in one another. They just have the ability, to bounce back mentally where they don't hang on to things, right? Like quarters don't bother them, halves don't bother them. They just move on to the next play, stay moment to moment and try to win what's in front of them at that time. And, there's a built-in trust and there's no insecurity in our guys' chemistry. And I think that makes a huge difference in these moments.
6: As for the Cavs, they're going to have to go on the road to try to advance to the Eastern Conference Finals. Cavs head coach Kenny Atkinson said they weren't as sharp as the Pistons were.
21: Credit to them. They play great. Give them credit. They were the better team. Sometimes it's that simple. Hard to beat a team four times in a row in the NBA. They came out. I just give them credit. We weren't sharp. They were sharp. They shot the heck out of the ball. 16 for 36 from three, and then 13 offensive rebounds, but really story about them being super sharp and we weren't. And so it happens.
6: Donovan Mitchell struggled with his shot in Game 6, said he can't worry about his shooting performance.
22: Well, I can't dwell on it. You know what I mean? I missed shots tonight. Do I think some of them were tougher shots that I could have got better? Sure. But you can say that. I can say that about every game, right? So I'm not here to look at the fact that I missed shots. It's just the overall force and impact of the game. Tonight I missed shots. I've been making them most every game this series, and tonight I didn't. So I'm not worried about that. It's more so the everything else. We missed an opportunity, but I can't do nothing. We can't do anything about it. We got to go out there and win on the road.
6: Again, Pistons win at 115-94. Donovan Mitchell, 6 of 20 shooting from the field, just 18 points. Game 7 coming up on Sunday from Detroit. We head into the final 36 holes of the PGA Championship after Friday's round 2. 82 players made the cut. One of them, not Bryson DeChambeau. Meanwhile, Justin Rose in jeopardy of missing. Eagled the final hole to sneak in just ahead of the cut. The leaders, we've got a tie up at the top at -4. Maverick McNealy and Alex Smalley tied atop the leaderboard. Let's hear from McNealy first on the continued success he's having at majors.
23: I didn't feel like I played that great. I somehow got a lot out of my game, and this is obviously new territory for me, but I am confident that it's going to go into the experience bank, and good or bad, I'm going to learn a lot from it, and really excited to test my game in ways it hasn't been tested before, and I think this is the next step for me as a professional is competing and playing well in this type of tournament.
6: As for the co-leader, Alex Smalley.
24: A lot of really good moments, some not so great moments, and then a lot of just trying to keep moving forward in between. It was difficult. It was chilly this morning. The wind was up. Some of the hole locations are very difficult. They're right on the top of a crown, so you might have a putt that goes uphill, but once it gets to the hole, it starts going downhill. So I had a couple 15 or 20 footers up the hill today that I was really just trying to lag up near around the hole and try not to let it get away from me. It was difficult. I definitely would have taken a one under today before I teed off.
6: And several more players tied below them at just one stroke back. Maverick McNealy, Alex Smalley tied at -4 in the PGA Championships going into the third round on Saturday. Meanwhile, in baseball, Max Fried is going on the 15-day disabled list. The Yankees announced that on Friday. The left-hander underwent an MRI and CT scan on Thursday before being examined by Yankees team physician Chris Ahmad. The club said he'll undergo additional tests in a few weeks to determine when he can resume throwing. Yankee skipper Aaron Boone on the level of concern.
0: kind of is what it is right now. I think in some ways good news in that, you know, ligaments in good shape and just a matter of what, you know, how the timeline's going to shake out. But I think, you know, long term feel like we're in an okay spot. So we'll just kind of listen to the body here over the next days and weeks and you know, see what ultimately that timeline leads to.
6: The Subway Series getting underway in Queens. Yankees just 1-5 in their last six and sit two games behind Tampa in the AL East. Clay Holmes facing the Yankees for the first time since leaving them in 2024 has allowed two or fewer runs in all eight of his starts for the Mets this season. Another start like that would make him just the second Mets pitcher ever to start the season with nine straight starts allowing two or fewer. Although the Yankees did not make it easy on him. Let's pick up the action in the third inning. Top of the third inning, Jazz Chisholm at the plate.
1: Here's the pitch to Jazz. Swung on, hit hard. Past the diving first baseman, Vientos. Judge scores. Here's Cody Bellinger. Jazz, take it for second. He slides head first. He is in there. A two-run double by Jazz Chisholm, and the Yankees have a 3-0 lead.
6: All right. On WFAN, two RBI double makes it 3-0 in favor of the Yankees. Move it to the bottom of the seventh. Juan Soto at the plate for the Mets with the bases empty, sitting on 249, trying to get to that magic 250 on 880 ESPN New York.
4: And now the pitch. High drive, deep center, Grisham back toward the track, at the wall, gone! Juan Soto goes deep to left, his second home run in as many days, and the Mets are on the board. A little life in the bottom of the seventh.
6: Juan Soto, 1-for-3 with a homer, and with that 250th home run, he's the youngest player to reach that mark since Albert Pujols did it at age 26 and 258 days back in 2006. Meanwhile, some injury news. Clay Holmes, 4 3/4 innings, 4 earned runs and 8 strikeouts. He suffered a broken fibula in the fourth inning after being hit by a line drive from Spencer Jones. Yankees pick up the win 5-2. They've now won 11 series openers this season, tied for the most in Major League Baseball. SportsCenter All Night, ESPN Radio, and the ESPN app. Coming up, more from the Diamond. A lot of rivalries getting underway this weekend in interleague play. We'll get to that next. 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
1: 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Well, we had plenty of rivalry series throughout Major League Baseball getting underway on Friday. Let's get to one in the Lone Star State between Houston and Texas, the Silver Boot Series. Astros have lost four straight home series, and at the bottom of the AL West, at just 17-28, hoping that Spencer Arrighetti could get them off the schneid, and did he ever. More on that in a second, but we pick up the action in the bottom of the third inning. No score. Isaac Paredes at the plate for the Astros.
2: This inning, 3-2, pitch is clubbed, left field, gone. That's the beauty of having Yordan as protection in the on-deck circle. Paredes got a cookie and shot it out of here.
1: On KBME 790 AM, 1-0 Astros at that point. Astros go up 1-0. That would be all Spencer Arrighetti would need. He takes a no-hitter into the eighth inning and ends up finishing with five strikeouts and seven and a third before Justin Foscue broke up the no-hitter in the eighth. Astros win it 2-0, allowing just one Rangers hit in the process. Astros have allowed 10 or more hits to their opponents 18 times this season. Meanwhile, the Cubs and White Sox beginning their rivalry series on the South Side. Cubs back on the winning side after breaking a four-game losing streak on Thursday with a win against the Braves. They hold the second-best record in the National League. Cubs 10-1 in their last 11 against the White Sox, but the Pale Hoes, they've won five in a row going into this game, tied for their longest winning streak of the season. Pick up the action, top of the eighth inning. Cubs in control. Carson Kelly at the plate with a big swing.
3: 1-0, and a high fly ball hit to deep right center field. Racing over is Peters, and this one bounces on the track and over the wall for a ground rule double. So two runs come in, and the Cubs now up 10-4 over the White Sox here in the eighth.
1: On the Cubs radio network, Cubs would finish the win with a 10-5 victory, their second straight win. They're now 14-3 in the last 17 meetings versus the White Sox dating back to 2022. It also ends the White Sox five-game win streak. Kelly, as you heard, with a two-run double there, ends up 3-for-5 and with four RBIs for the game. Freeway Series in Orange County. Halos hosting the Dodgers. Blake Snell scratched from the start for LA after making his season debut last Saturday. Angels a lowly 16-28 this season. A loss Friday would give them their second worst 45-game start in franchise history. Pick up the action. Top of the sixth inning. Already 4-0 Dodgers, and Teoscar Hernandez at the plate looking to send one out on AM 570 LA Sports.
4: One of those great defensive plays made by the Angels on Teoscar last time up. He swings, hits a drive, deep right center. It is heading back toward the wall. It is over the wall. That's a home run. Teoscar Hernandez with a two-run shot. He hit it off the scoreboard over the yellow line.
1: Teoscar Hernandez with his fifth home run of the year, but his first since April the 15th. He'd gone 23 games without a home run entering play on Friday. Dodgers go on to win it by a final of 6-0. Max Muncy also with a home run in the game, his 12th. That came in the fourth inning. Andy Page is 1-for-4 with a three-run homer in the fourth inning. Was hitless in his previous four games entering play on Friday. It's the third straight win following a four-game a losing streak. It snaps a seven-game losing streak versus the Angels dating back to September 4th of 2024. Angels shut out for the third time this season, have lost their last four games overall. Phillies in Pittsburgh to take on the Pirates. They fell behind 6-0 early. A man on for Kyle Schwarber with the Phillies down 8-2. Schwarber hit his 19th home run of the year in the fifth inning, up again, looking to inch the Phillies closer.
5: With a man on to the pitch, Schwarber swings, hits one in the air, center field. Cruz going back into his right. It's going to be over his head and gone. He did it again. My goodness. Opposite field, up the alley, just to the right of the 410 sign. Into the Phillies bullpen, a rocket from Kyle Schwarber. His 20th home run of the season.
1: 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Phillies still trailing by three. Phillies rallied for three in the ninth to force extra innings, so we head to the 10th. Go-ahead run already in, but the Phillies looking for more with Rafael Marchand at the plate.
5: And the pitch. Swung on, line towards left center. It's in for a hit. Marchand delivers. Both runners will score. Rafael Marchand, his first hit since April 25th. His first at-bat in 8 days. And he's driven home, too, as the Phillies lead it 11-8.
1: 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Phillies win it in extra innings, 11-9 in 10. Phillies trailed 6-0 in the third inning and come back to win it. Schwarber again with 2 home runs, 5 runs batted in, 20 home runs this season. Ties the Phillies record through 45 games of a season. Schwarber with 9 home runs over his last 8 games, the second most in an 8-game span in Phillies history. Bryce Harper in the game, 4-for-5 with a game-tying 2-RBI single in the 9th. It was reviewed for a home run, but it was upheld. Pirates led it 8-5 entering the top of the 9th, had won 25 straight when leading by 3. Still more to come, including more from the 2 NBA playoff games on Friday. That's next. 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
0: 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It's an interleague showdown in Seattle. Manny Machado and the San Diego Padres face Julio Rodriguez and the Mariners.
5: Julio Rodriguez, a 2-run blast.
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1: Well, we got a tie atop the leaderboard of the PGA Championship. Alex Smalley, Maverick McNealy go into the final 36 holes at 4-under after 36 holes in the PGA Championship. McNealy was 3-under on Friday, Smalley a 1-under 69. Chris Goddard, Hideki Matsuyama, and Stefan Jaeger among those tied at one stroke back. So it's still anyone's tournament with 36 holes to play. Both Ronda Rousey and Gina Carano have made weight for the main event for Jake Paul's Most Valuable Promotions on Saturday. Rousey weighed in at 142 pounds even, and Carano came in at 141 and one-third pounds for the 145-pound featherweight limit contest. Carano took to social media and said she had lost over 100 pounds to make weight for this fight over the last year and a half. And in the NBA, two game sixes on Friday. We'll have a game seven between the Pistons and Cavs on Sunday. That'll be on ESPN Radio. But in the West, the Wolves with their backs against the wall hosting the Spurs, trying to force a game seven, but the Spurs and Victor Wembanyama had other plans.
2: Champagne in transition. Catches wing left, throws it into Wemby, and he dunks it with two hands. Timeout, Chris Finch. Largest lead now for San Antonio, up 30, and they're starting to head into the night here in Minneapolis.
3: And that may be the one that makes Chris Finch just wave the white flag.
2: Game to the Spurs, series of the Spurs. It is a final, 139 to 109. The 139 points for the San Antonio Spurs, who win this series 4-2, is the third most in a playoff game in franchise history. And that's saying a lot for a Spurs franchise that's enjoyed the success they have had.
1: Sean Kelly, Corey Alexander on ESPN Radio. Again, the Spurs win it 139 to 109, winning the series 4-2. It's their first conference final appearance since 2017. But don't hear from me. Hear from the guys who called it for us on ESPN Radio. Once again, with our post-game extra, here's Sean Kelly and Corey Alexander.
2: Thank you, Alex. The West is now set in the conference finals. The San Antonio Spurs tonight, in dominant fashion, eliminate Minnesota in Game 6 by a final count of 139 to 109. A dominant performance for the Spurs as they punch their ticket to the conference finals for the first time in 9 years.
3: And not only do we see the two best teams in the West in the Western Conference Finals, we may see the two best teams in the NBA in the Western Conference Finals. And when you consider how dominant both these teams were all season long, the Spurs were the reason that Oklahoma City could not rest their guys down the stretch. They had to continue winning to get that number one seed, which gets them, of course, home court advantage on Monday when the Spurs take on the Thunder to start the Western Conference Finals.
2: Stephon Castle, 32 points, game-high honors there. He got started early. He was 11 of 16 from the field, 5 of 7 from downtown. He was 5 for 5 at one point from 3 from the jump well into the second half.
3: He really was, and Minnesota chose to put Rudy Gobert on Stephon Castle to start the game, and the Spurs came out firing early and often. Castle had 11 points, it seemed to be, before Chris Finch could call a timeout, but I think that's what really got Castle's confidence going, and you appreciate the way he was aggressively attacking that matchup.
2: Oh, and he also double-doubled with 11 rebounds, and he had 6 assists. All 5 starters scored north of 11 points. 19 for Victor Wembanyama, 21 for De'Aaron Fox, 18 for Julian Champagne. All the offense was there for San Antonio, and they blasted Minnesota on the boards. But let's not forget how good the San Antonio defense was as well.
3: I believe that was honestly the most impressive part. And when you consider that their offense was able to feed off their defense, Victor Wembanyama just manning the paint pretty much gave all of his teammates an opportunity to be very aggressive on the defensive side on the perimeter. So now when you know you've got that

0: to look at this night in what fashion?
1: They have to look at this night in the fashion that they don't have a healthy Anthony Edwards. Dante DiVincenzo is out with a ruptured Achilles. This team was not healthy. This team was not full. However, they were still able to make it through those injuries into the second round of the playoffs. They just ran into a team that was better. It would have been difficult to beat the Spurs if they were healthy, let alone not being at full strength.
0: Franchise record, 18 made threes for the Spurs tonight in postseason play. The 139 was the third most they've ever scored in a postseason game as well, in a storied history in the postseason for the Spurs franchise. So San Antonio moves on. They have won and get set to face OKC in game one on Monday night. We'll have it for you, of course, right here on ESPN Radio. Final score again, San Antonio 139, Minnesota 109. For Corey Alexander, I'm Sean Kelly, right here on your home for the NBA, ESPN Radio, and the ESPN app. Now let's go back to Alex Del Barrio in the studio.
2: Well, thanks a lot, Sean. Again, 139-109, the final. A big-time effort from the Spurs, especially from Stephon Castle with 32 points and 11 rebounds and 6 assists. The fifth player with 30 points, 10 rebounds, and 5 assists in a clinching opportunity in franchise history. Let's hear from Castle on if he feels this team is building something special.
3: I think we're a really talented group that, you know, plays together and plays very selfless. And we're all young. So, playing like that, I feel like it's just... I mean, that's where most of the record breaking comes from, you know, being the youngest guy. We have a lot of young guys that are, you know, very talented on our team. So I think it could be anybody's night on any given night. So, I mean, us just being very selfless and the way we move the ball is just fun to play.
2: Meanwhile, Wemby, 19.6 rebounds and 3 blocks. He was asked if the playoff experience he's gained means something moving forward.
4: Yes, of course they mean something. Now, the nature of the playoffs makes it that we're going to play against better and better teams. And there was already a leap between the first and second round. And it's going to be probably an even bigger leap between second and third. But we, you know, we got good guidance. We got good coaching staff, the best actually. So we can trust them.
2: And waiting for the Spurs or the defending champion Oklahoma City Thunder, the game one of that series will be coming up on Monday. But a lot of the questions regarding the Spurs going into the playoffs, even though they had beaten the Thunder 4 out of 5 times this season, or the fact that they were the 2 seed in this postseason, was, well, they are a little ahead of schedule than they should be. Mitch Johnson, the Spurs head coach, was asked, does this team feel ahead of schedule?
5: I'm not being facetious, but like ahead of schedule what? Right? Like, I understand the general expectations of what we were supposed to do in October aren't necessarily aligned with where we're at right now. So if that's your question, I would guess by general consensus then ahead of that schedule. But we never talked about what we were going to be or what we were going to do. We just knew that we had a lot of potential and we were going to try to be the best team we can be. And those guys in that locker room have given themselves to the team and each other. And it's been pretty fun when you see a group of guys that are willing to give themselves to the team, the process, regardless of what that means for themselves.
2: Meanwhile, for the Timberwolves, they're eliminated in 6 games in the semifinals. Anthony Edwards, 24 points, 3 steals, scored 19 of his 24 in the first half, really struggled in the second half. Edwards was asked on what work needs to be done to catch up with the other 2 teams in the West.
6: How much work do you guys have to do going forward here to catch up in the Western Conference and
7: to
6: contend again?
7: I don't know, man. I think that I don't think that's a question for me.
2: As for Chris Finch, he was asked about Anthony Edwards' performance on Friday.
8: You know, they did a good job. I mean, they were really physical. They held him off ball. They chucked him on the ball, you know, with their bigs, particularly Wembanyama. It's not really a pick and roll game. You know, they stayed home on our drive and kick on him in particular. I thought tonight he found something with like downhill momentum drives and staying with it and playing with force. You know, I think that, you know, was something that hadn't been there early on in the series as he was kind of working himself back. But like, you know, I don't know. I mean, Anthony's certainly wasn't 100%, and it was a credit to him just to be out there and playing the way that he did. So I've got nothing but great things to say about Ant's performance in this series, because, you know, he wasn't supposed to even be there until the middle of the series. So.
2: So it's chalk in the West, one seed versus two seed, the Thunder and

0: Spurs Game 1 of the Western Conference Finals coming up on Monday on ESPN Radio. 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As for the Eastern Conference, a Game 6 between the Pistons and the Cavs, Pistons, with their backs against the wall, facing elimination, needing a Game 6 win on the road. Jalen Duren struggling during the series, but in Game 6, he came up big in the fourth.
1: Here's Cunningham, a three. No. Offensive rebound, Duren put back in. Jalen Duren, another rebound and another 2 points.
2: First-time All-Star showing just why tonight.
1: 18-point lead, matching the largest for the Pistons tonight. 2:45 to go. They inbound it, and the clock expires, and the Detroit Pistons come down to Cleveland and on the road stave off elimination again. There will be a Game 7 in Detroit. Pistons 115, Cavaliers 94.
0: Mark Hesischer on ESPN Radio. As the Pistons win it 115-94, forcing a Game 7, their fourth straight win facing elimination, their longest streak in a single postseason in franchise history. They'll host the Game 7 coming up on Sunday. Meanwhile, Jalen Duren in this one, a much better performance, 15 points, 11 rebounds, and 3 blocks, had averaged 9.4 points and 6.5 rebounds in Games 1 through 5 of this series. Duren joined Mark Hesischer and PJ Carlissimo on ESPN Radio.
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2: Jalen, you okay? I know you went back to the locker room. You got some ice, I believe. You okay?
3: I'm fine, man. I'm fine. I'm happy. Ready to get back home and finish the job.
2: Well, let me say congratulations, because you were dominant inside, defensively, on the glass, scoring. What was your guy's mentality? I know you came in, you faced this in the first round, yeah. But like in the locker room after Game 5, what was the conversations like amongst your team?
3: Fight. Like I said, man, we keep swinging. We're not the type of team that give up, that lay down. If you want to beat us, you got to come beat us. And I mean, we showed our togetherness tonight, 1 through 15, 1 through 16, however many guys we got. You know, everybody came to ball. Everybody came to show up. And like I said, whenever our back's against the walls, man, we keep swinging, man. That's the only way you get out that corner.
2: Well, you made a great point, too. How many JV used 10 players. Your bench outscored the Cleveland bench 48-19.
3: Yeah.
2: How about the lift from Caris LeVert, Duncan Robinson, yeah. Marcus Sasser, Paul Reed. Yeah. What a great job by your bench.
3: Yeah, I mean, that's what we do. We're a team that's all together. It's not just one man. When anybody's name is called, anybody's number is called, they show up and ready to go. We all got the same mentality, same approach, man. That's why I love my guys.
1: A lot of fans came down from Cleveland. You'll have the house to yourself at Little Caesars on Sunday.
3: Yes,
1: good luck in Game 7.
3: Appreciate it, sir.
0: As Jalen Duren with Mark Hesischer and PJ Carlissimo. As for Pistons head coach JB Bickerstaff said, his team did what it needed to do to avoid elimination.
4: We did what needed to be done. And, you know, again, when we're at our best, you know, it's the defense that's going to carry us. It's the physicality. You know, I was pleased that we were allowed to play our style of basketball tonight. You know, we're going to be handsy, be physical, legally handsy, and just make it difficult on people. And I thought up and down the roster, we did a great job of that. And, you know, it obviously helped us close the game out.
0: Meanwhile, Kenny Atkinson, the Cavs head coach, said Game 7s, well, that's what we want to see in the NBA playoffs.
5: We got a humble group, really humble group. There's none of that. There's no cockiness. I've seen this movie before, right? Like it's you know, it's tough. It's hard. It should be hard. The good thing is we put ourselves in a position to have a Game 7. But this is what it's about. Playoffs are hard. We got to close it out in Game 7.
0: So Game 7 will be on Sunday, a game you can listen to on ESPN Radio. Switching back to Major League Baseball, the Red Sox taking on the Braves. Braves with the best record in baseball at 30-14 have their best 45-game start to a season since 2003. Matt Olson with 14 home runs on the season, second most in the National League behind the Phillies' Kyle Schwarber. Let's get to the action, though. It's in the 10th inning, a 2-2 game, and Mike Yastrzemski at the plate for the Braves.
6: Lefty set right at the belly. 1-2. Swung on, struck down towards left center field. That's down! That's down! Here comes Kim! Braves gonna win! Hit the lights and say goodnight! Braves take it 3-2!
0: On 680 The Fan, in Atlanta. Braves win it in extra innings with the walk-off double by Yaz's seventh career walk-off hit. Braves off to their best 45-game start to the season since 2003. They've also now won 11 series openers, tied with the Yankees for the most in baseball. Marlins and the Rays in the battle for Florida. The Rays have won 10 straight home games, their second longest home win streak by any team this season. The Rays 11-1-2 in 14 series versus the Marlins since 2019, the most series wins versus any non-AL East team in that span. Marlins, though, 6-12 on the road this season. Pick up the action in the bottom of the fourth inning. Taylor Walls at the plate with men on for Tampa.
7: Be interesting, though. Hold on.
8: As a ground ball over the bag, at first it's into the right field corner, an extra base hit. One run is in as Mullins scores. Racing around third, Fiducia. He's coming home. On to third, Walls, and he's out on the relay.
9: Taylor
8: Walls,
9: in.
8: A two-run double down the right field line, and the Rays are up 6-1 now.
9: There we go,
8: in the bottom of the fourth.
0: 620 WDAE on the call. Rays go on to win it over the Marlins 7-2. Rays have now won 11 straight home games, tied with the third longest streak in franchise history. Cedric Mullins for Tampa, 4-for-4 with three runs scored, including his third home run of the season. Yandy Diaz with a home run as well, his sixth of the season. Four of his six home runs this season have given the Rays the lead. Toronto taking on Detroit. Blue Jays have won five of the last six road series against the Tigers. Let's pick up the action in the sixth. Riley Green at the plate for the Tigers.
10: The pitch. Swinging a line drive down the right field line. Hooking. Fair ball into the corner. Dingler is in. Green around first. Heading to second. He'll cruise into second. 14th double of the year. Tigers have tied it at two.
0: On 97.1, the ticket. We have a 2-2 game going into extra innings. And we pick up the action here as Spencer Torkelson comes to the plate looking to finish this one off for the Tigers.
10: The 2-2. Swing and drive to the gap in right center field. That ball is got the gap. Tigers win. Fielding comes home. Tigers walk off the Blue Jays.
0: Torkelson with a walk-off single. Tigers win it 3-2. Riley Green 1-for-4 with a game-tying RBI double in the sixth, which you heard. A Tiger snap a three-game losing skid, only their second win of their last 10, dating back to May the 4th. SportsCenter All Night, ESPN Radio, and the ESPN app. Coming up, we have our top sound, plus some action on the WNBA hardwood in the early season action. That's next. 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
1: 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Two game sixes, trying to get to game sevens for a couple of teams or get their way into the conference finals, plus some WNBA action, some action on the diamond as well. 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
1: Diamondbacks taking on the Rockies. Merrill Kelly looking for the rare complete game. And here's the final call in Arizona Sports 98.7 FM.
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2: Swing and a miss. He got him. And at 37 years old, Merrill Kelly fires his first ever complete game in the most unlikely of venues. Nine innings of one-run ball at Coors Field.
0: Number four.
1: The Pistons down 3-2, hoping to force a game seven in Cleveland, and Jalen Duren's dunk in the fourth put them up for good and sends the series back to Detroit. The call on ESPN Radio.
4: Here's Cunningham, a three. No. Offensive rebound, Duren put back in. Jalen Duren, another rebound and another 2 points.
5: First-time All-Star showing just why tonight.
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0: Number three.
1: In the Battle of Missouri, the Cardinals and Royals tied at 4 in the 11. Joel Pozo at the plate. Here's the call on the Cardinals Radio Network.
6: The pitch. Pozo swings and he hits it to right. A Redbird winner. A base hit to right. Pozo touches first, and he's going to be mobbed by his teammates as we light up the night in downtown St. Louis. Joel Pozo with the game winner on the first pitch he saw from Steven Cruz. The Cardinals walk off the Royals in 11, 5-4.
0: Number two.
1: It's weird to say a Yastrzemski walked off the Red Sox, but that's exactly what happened in Atlanta tonight. The call on 680 The Fan.
6: Lefty set right at the belly. 1-2. Swung on, struck down towards left center field. That's down! That's down! Here comes Kim! Braves gonna win! Hit the lights and say goodnight! Braves take it 3-2!
0: Number one.
1: Spencer Torkelson sent the fans home happy at Comerica Park. Cap off a great sports night in Detroit. The call on 97.1 The Ticket.
7: The 2-2. Swing and drive to the gap in right center field. That ball is got the gap. Tigers win. Fielding comes home. Tigers walk off the Blue Jays.
1: 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We're a couple of games into the WNBA season. We had 2-1-1 teams squaring off with Caitlin Clark and the Fever hosting the Washington Mystics. Clark with 20 and 5 assists in each of the Fever's first two games. Clark struggling, though, in this one against the Mystics on Friday. Just 2 of 15 from the field and 11 points in the first three quarters, but she was heating up in the fourth. Mystics up by 3, but Clark looking to even things up on Ion.
8: Will it be Mitchell? Will it be Clark? Cunningham looking. Versatine's Allen. Hand off Clark for the tie. Yes! Caitlin Clark has tied the game with under 2 seconds left to play. 22 has done it again.
1: Clark had 17 fourth quarter points, the most she's put up in a fourth quarter in her career. But it was too much Cody McMahon and the Mystics on Friday.
8: Mitchell can't finish at the rim. The pure presence of Shakira Austin. And McMahon is left alone. And a big shot, Cody McMahon. Oh, what a swing. Kelsey Mitchell had a chance to put the Fever in front. And instead, it's Washington by 4.
1: Mystics sneak past the Fever 104-102. Caitlin Clark in the loss finishes with 32 points. Meanwhile, Aces and Suns, Aja Wilson had a big game.
9: Against Pierce, Wilson jabs, fires, knocks down the three. 45 for Aja Wilson.
10: Aja Wilson is unstoppable.
1: She becomes the only player in WNBA history with multiple 45-point games. Aces beat the Sun 101-94. 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
1: We have a huge Game 6 in Cleveland between the Pistons and Cavs.
2: 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No. Offensive rebound, Durant, put back in.
1: The Spurs try to get to the conference finals for the first time in 9 years.
3: Champagne looks to screen. Driving left, now down the lane. Fox to the rim, lays it up and in.
1: We have the latest from day two of the PGA Championship.
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5: 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Juan Soto goes deep to left.
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6: SportsCenter All Night, ESPN Radio and the ESPN app, Sirius XM Channel 80. We got six teams left in the NBA playoffs entering play on Friday and going into Friday's action with two game sixes. We could have cut it down to the NBA's Final Four. Plus, we got a lot of baseball action to get to. Tell you about the big MMA bout on the horizon coming up on Saturday in LA between Ronda Rousey, Gina Carano, the WNBA in the early stages of its season. We got highlights from that, but we begin in Minnesota.
2: The Spurs are a win away from the conference finals, up 3-2 after a 126-97 win over the T-Wolves.
7: At the end of the day, man, it's another basketball game. So you come out, put your boots on, and get ready to go to war.
6: Spurs looking to move on to the conference finals in the West for the first time since 2017 and the first time in the Victor Wembanyama era. Spurs 16-3 in franchise history in best-of-seven series when they hold a 3-2 series lead. Wolves, meanwhile, 1-3 in series when they trail 3-2 with their only win coming in the 2024 West semis against Denver. And it was all San Antonio early. Minnesota could not hold the Spurs at bay. Fast forward to late in the second quarter, Julian Champagne hitting from downtown.
3: Wembanyama out the screen on the ball for Castle, now sinks away. Castle against Conley. Castle to the right side of the lane. Turns, jump pass to Vassell, touch it corner left. Champagne for three. Got it with 5.4 left.
8: Champagne was able to hesitate but still get that one to go.
6: I mean, it's 74-59 just before the intermission. A big lead for San Antonio, and it would continue. And the big fella, Victor Wembanyama, showing, I don't need any playoff experience. I'm getting it now.
3: Leaving for Edwards, catches wing right, drives, floats it at the rim, missed it, rebounded by Wembanyama. Fox up the floor to Wembanyama, who slashed the right wing. Now attacks the rim and reaches up the score. And a very early timeout by Chris Finch in Minnesota as it's become 81-63.
6: Sean Kelly on ESPN Radio, 81-63 the score, and Victor Wembanyama would put him up even more in the fourth.
3: Champagne in transition, catches wing left, throws it into Wemby, and he dunks it with two hands. Timeout, Chris Finch, largest lead now for San Antonio, up 30, and they're starting to head into the night here in Minneapolis.
8: And that may be the one that makes Chris Finch just wave the white flag.
6: Fans heading into the night, Spurs heading into Oklahoma City for the Western Conference Finals, a dominant 139-109 win over the Wolves. Wemby with 19 points and 6 rebounds. Stephon Castle with a game-high 32 in the win. Also had 11 rebounds and 6 assists. All 5 Spurs starters reached double figures to pick up the win. Stephon Castle on Amazon Prime and Cassidy Huther.
9: As he gets a dap up from Naz Reid, Steph, a wire-to-wire win, dominant from the jump. I mean, 14 of your 32 came in the first quarter alone. What did you like most about how you guys came out and closed this series out?
10: I just think our energy and our attention to detail was probably the best it's been all series. So when we're playing like that on defense, it makes the offense for us very easy.
9: So much conversation around this team about the playoff inexperience and maybe being ahead of schedule, but what does making the Western Conference Finals say what really matters to the success of this team?
10: Yeah, I mean, we don't really care about the outside noise. I mean, we knew that we were ahead of schedule probably in December of this year, I mean, last year. So, I mean, just coming into every game with a lot of confidence and just focusing on us and trying to win basketball games.
9: And waiting for you guys in the Western Conference Finals, OKC, a team that you guys beat four, had a 4-1 record in the regular season. How do you balance the confidence of those matchups while also understanding that the playoffs are a different challenge altogether?
10: Yeah, we're not even thinking about that right now. The games ahead are totally different games. You know, they're rolling right now. They've won 8 straight, so they're defending champs. We know it's going to be tough to knock them off, but I think we're pretty confident we can do it.
6: That was Stephon Castle with Cassidy Hubbard on Amazon Prime. Let's hear from the Spurs in the press conference. Let's hear from Victor Wembanyama and the feeling of advancing to his first ever Western Conference final.
11: Oh, it's great. Shows that we already gained a little bit of experience from our short playoff time. Feel like we put ourselves in the best conditions. Simple as that.
6: And with a big 32-point effort, Stephon Castle impressed many in Game 6, including his head coach, Mitch Johnson.
12: He's pretty damn good. I thought his temperament and disposition led to him having the right approach and playing the right way. And we have a few guys on our team that are just that talented that when they do that, they take over at times. The talent pops. They get to just have fun.
6: As for the Minnesota Timberwolves, they're going home yet again. Chris Finch, their head coach, was asked about his emotions on seeing the season come to an end.
13: Yeah, I mean, obviously, you know, disappointed in the results. You know, certainly the margin of victories are a little tough to take. For the most part, I thought, you know, guys fought, but we just couldn't complete plays on both ends of the floor at times.
6: Timberwolves now fall to 4-5 in games facing elimination under Chris Finch. They were 4-9 in those games in franchise history prior to his hire in 2020. Meanwhile, De'Aaron Fox also added 21 points, 9 assists on 8 of 10 shooting from the field. Again, Victor Wembanyama, 19 points, 6 rebounds, and 3 blocks. He joins David Robinson as the only player since the blocks were first tracked in 1974 with 200 points, 100 rebounds, and 40 blocks through his first 10 career playoff games. In the loss, Anthony Edwards with 24 points, 3 steals, 19 of those 24, though, in the first half. So the Spurs take on the Thunder in the Western Conference Finals. Game 1 of the West Finals is on Monday in Oklahoma City.
14: Somebody's finally going to get a road win here in this series. And the Pistons fans leaving dejectedly.
15: I thought we did a lot of good things tonight to put us in position to win. Just didn't close the game.
16: I expect our guys to be ready mentally and, you know, bring this thing back here.
6: Meanwhile, while the Spurs and Oklahoma City Thunder get ready for the Western Conference Finals coming up on Monday, the New York Knicks win into Friday, waiting for the winner of the Cavs and Pistons in the Eastern Conference Finals. Game 6 from Cleveland. It's been an even series. In fact, so even that both teams have scored 543 points exactly in the series. Cavs up 3-2, trying to close out at home. Cavs as a franchise 9-1 at a best of 7 when they win a game 5 with the series tied 2-2. Cavs looking for return to the conference finals for the first time since 2018, but the Detroit Pistons had other ideas thanks to Cade Cunningham.
17: Inbounds to Cunningham. Gets it to Sasser on the left. Lights it up for 3 off the back iron. Miss. Rebound tipped and Detroit controls. Reed out to Cunningham. Right side triple and that one goes down.
18: I like the timeout by Kenny Atkinson. He's going over to complain to Zach Zarba, but his team right now is out of sorts.
6: That made it 11 on ESPN Radio. Mark Hestisher on the call. Later in the second quarter, Donovan Mitchell trying to chip the lead away for the Cavs.
17: Kate Cunningham, 16 points working pass, tipped away by Mitchell. He's in the clear. Donovan Mitchell throws it down. Jackhammer two-hander.
18: Ditto what we said. That's 10 turnovers for Detroit.
6: And that turnover closed the gap to within 4. So we go to the third quarter. Detroit starting to reestablish control thanks to Marcus Sasser at the end of the third quarter.
17: Here's Mitchell at the top, fakes right, crosses left, bounce down low, Mobley goes up and stuffs it. Or did he miss it?
18: Missed it.
17: Missed it off the rim. Here's Sasser the other way, floats it up and in at the horn. I don't know how Mobley missed that one. And Sasser got another bucket right before the third quarter clock expired. And Detroit on that bucket takes its biggest lead of game 6, up 14 headed to the fourth.
6: Up 14, 84-70 at that point. We move to the fourth quarter, and Jalen Duren puts this one on ice.
17: Outside it goes on a fresh 14 to Harris. Reload Duren, gets behind Allen, spins and scores. A redemptive game 6 for Jalen Duren.
18: Boy, it's taken a long time, but Jalen Duren has really showed up for Detroit.
6: That made it a 13-point lead. Pistons cruise at the end and force a Game 7 with a 115-94 win in Game 6. The series goes back to Detroit for Game 7 on Sunday on ESPN Radio. Pistons are 5-0 all-time in Game 7. Cade Cunningham, 21 points and 8 assists, including 5 of 10 from 3. Cunningham on Amazon Prime.
19: Cade, you guys fight off elimination again. We've seen this before. Why is this team responding when backed against the wall?
20: I mean, we're just playing our brand of basketball. Coming out competing, trying to execute our system to the best of our ability. And we're together. We stick together through everything, so it's a great win for us.
19: You stick together. You told me these playoffs are about enjoying the moment. Well, now you got another Game 7 in your building. What are you looking forward to about Sunday?
20: The energy, the opportunity. Just getting back to the city and having an opportunity to, do something special, win in front of our home crowd, and move on.
6: Cade Cunningham on Amazon Prime. Meanwhile, Pistons head coach J.B. Bickerstaff, he was asked in the press conference what makes the Pistons so hard to eliminate in the postseason.
21: They just don't quit. The resolve that they have, the belief that they have in one another. They just have the ability, to bounce back mentally where they don't hang on to things, right? Like quarters don't bother them, halves don't bother them. They just move on to the next play, stay moment to moment and try to win what's in front of them at that time. And, there's a built-in trust and there's no insecurity in our guys' chemistry. And I think that makes a huge difference in these moments.
6: As for the Cavs, they're going to have to go on the road to try to advance to the Eastern Conference Finals. Cavs head coach Kenny Atkinson said they weren't as sharp as the Pistons were.
22: Credit to them. They play great. Give them credit. They were the better team. Sometimes it's that simple. Hard to beat a team four times in a row in the NBA. They came out. I just give them credit. We weren't sharp. They were sharp. They shot the heck out of the ball. 16 for 36 from three, and then 13 offensive rebounds, but really story about them being super sharp and we weren't. And that's what happens.
6: Donovan Mitchell struggled with his shot in Game 6, said he can't worry about his shooting performance.
23: Well, I can't dwell on it. You know what I mean? I missed shots tonight. Do I think some of them were tougher shots that I could have got better? Sure. But you can say that. I can say that about every game, right? So I'm not here to look at the fact that I missed shots. It's just the overall force and impact of the game. Tonight I missed shots. I've been making them most every game in the series, and tonight I didn't. So I'm not worried about that. It's more so the everything else. We missed an opportunity, but I can't do nothing. We can't do anything about it. We got to go out there and win on the road.
6: Again, Pistons win at 115-94. Donovan Mitchell, 6 of 20 shooting from the field, just 18 points. Game 7 coming up on Sunday from Detroit. We head into the final 36 holes of the PGA Championship after Friday's round 2. 82 players made the cut. One of them, not Bryson DeChambeau. Meanwhile, Justin Rose, in jeopardy of missing, eagled the final hole to sneak in just ahead of the cut. The leaders, we've got a tie up at the top at -4. Maverick McNealy and Alex Smalley tied atop the leaderboard. Let's hear from McNealy first on the continued success he's having at majors.
24: I didn't feel like I played that great. I somehow got a lot out of my game, and this is obviously new territory for me, but I am confident that it's going to go into the experience bank, and good or bad, I'm going to learn a lot from it, and really excited to test my game in ways it hasn't been tested before, and I think this is the next step for me as a professional is competing and playing well in this type of tournament.
6: As for the co-leader, Alex Smalley?
25: A lot of really good moments, some not so great moments, and then a lot of just trying to keep moving forward in between. It was difficult. It was chilly this morning. The wind was up. Some of the hole locations are very difficult. They're right on the top of a crown. So, you might have a putt that goes uphill, but once it gets to the hole, it starts going downhill. So I had a couple 15 or 20 footers up the hill today that I was really just trying to lag up near around the hole and try not to let it get away from me. It was difficult. I definitely would have taken a one under today before I teed off.
6: And several more players tied below them at just one stroke back. Maverick McNealy, Alex Smalley tied at -4 in the PGA Championships going into the third round on Saturday. Meanwhile, in baseball, Max Fried is going on the 15-day disabled list. The Yankees announced that on Friday. The left-hander underwent an MRI and CT scan on Thursday before being examined by Yankees team physician Chris Ahmad. The club said he'll undergo additional tests in a few weeks to determine when he can resume throwing. Yankee skipper Aaron Boone on the level of concern.
0: kind of is what it is right now. I think in some ways good news in that, you know, ligament's in good shape and just a matter of what, you know, how the timeline's going to shake out. But I think, you know, long term, feel like we're in an okay spot. So we'll just kind of listen to the body here over the next days and weeks and you know, see what ultimately that timeline leads to.
6: Subway Series getting underway in Queens. Yankees just 1-5 in their last six and sit two games behind Tampa in the AL East. Clay Holmes facing the Yankees for the first time since leaving them in 2024 has allowed two or fewer runs in all eight of his starts for the Mets this season. Another start like that would make him just the second Mets pitcher ever to start the season with nine straight starts allowing two or fewer. Although the Yankees did not make it easy on him. Let's pick up the action in the third inning. Top of the third inning, Jazz Chisholm at the plate.
1: Here's the pitch to Jazz. Swung on, hit hard. Past the diving first baseman, Vientos. Judd scores. Here's Cody Bellinger. Jazz digging for second. He slides head first. He is in there. A two-run double by Jazz Chisholm, and the Yankees have a 3-0 lead.
6: All right. On WFAN, two RBI double makes it 3-0 in favor of the Yankees. Move it to the bottom of the seventh. Juan Soto at the plate for the Mets with the bases empty, sitting on 249, trying to get to that magic 250 on 880 ESPN New York.
1: And now the pitch. High drive, deep center, Grisham back toward the track, at the wall, gone! Juan Soto goes deep to left. His second home run in as many days, and the Mets are on the board. A little life in the bottom of the seventh.
6: Juan Soto, 1-for-3 with a homer, and with that 250th home run, he's the youngest player to reach that mark since Albert Pujols did it at age 26 and 258 days back in 2006. Meanwhile, some injury news. Clay Holmes, 4 1/3 innings, 4 earned runs and 8 strikeouts. He suffered a broken fibula in the fourth inning after being hit by a line drive from Spencer Jones. Yankees pick up the win 5-2. They've now won 11 series openers this season, tied for the most in Major League Baseball. SportsCenter All Night, ESPN Radio, and the ESPN app. Coming up, more from the Diamond. A lot of rivalries getting underway this weekend in interleague play. We'll get to that next. 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
1: 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Well, we had plenty of rivalry series throughout Major League Baseball getting underway on Friday. Let's get to one in the Lone Star State between Houston and Texas, the Silver Boot Series. Astros have lost four straight home series and at the bottom of the AL West at just 17-28, hoping that Spencer Arrighetti could get them off the schneid, and did he ever. More on that in a second, but we pick up the action in the bottom of the third inning. No score. Isaac Paredes at the plate for the Astros.
2: This inning, 3-2, pitch is clubbed, left field, gone. That's the beauty of having Yordan as protection in the on-deck circle. Paredes got a cookie and shot it out of here.
1: On KBME 790 AM, 1-0 Astros at that point. Astros go up 1-0. That would be all Spencer Arrighetti would need. He takes a no-hitter into the eighth inning, ends up finishing with five strikeouts and seven and a third before Justin Foscue broke up the no-hitter in the eighth. Astros win it 2-0, allowing just one Rangers hit in the process. Astros have allowed 10 or more hits to their opponents 18 times this season. Meanwhile, the Cubs and White Sox beginning their rivalry series on the south side. Cubs back on the winning side after breaking a four-game losing streak on Thursday with a win against the Braves. They hold the second-best record in the National League. Cubs 10-1 in their last 11 against the White Sox, but the Pale Hoes, they've won five in a row going into this game, tied for their longest winning streak of the season. Pick up the action, top of the eighth inning. Cubs in control. Carson Kelly at the plate with a big swing.
3: 1-0, and a high fly ball hit to deep right center field. Racing over is Peters, and this one bounces on the track and over the wall for a ground rule double. So two runs come in, and the Cubs now up 10-4 over the White Sox here in the eighth.
1: On the Cubs radio network, Cubs would finish the win with a 10-5 victory, their second straight win. They're now 14-3 in the last 17 meetings versus the White Sox dating back to 2022. It also ends the White Sox five-game win streak. Kelly, as you heard, with a two-run double there, ends up 3-for-5 and with four RBIs for the game. Freeway Series in Orange County. Halos hosting the Dodgers. Blake Snell scratched from the start for LA after making his season debut last Saturday. Angels a lowly 16-28 this season. A loss Friday would give them their second worst 45-game start in franchise history. Pick up the action. Top of the sixth inning. Already 4-0 Dodgers, and Teoscar Hernandez at the plate looking to send one out on AM 570 LA Sports.
4: One of those great defensive plays made by the Angels on Teoscar. Last time up, he swings, hits a drive, deep right center. It is heading back toward the wall. It is over the wall. That's a home run. Teoscar Hernandez with a two-run shot. He hit it off the scoreboard over the yellow line.
1: Teoscar Hernandez with his fifth home run of the year, but his first since April the 15th. He'd gone 23 games without a home run entering play on Friday. Dodgers go on to win it by a final of 6-0. Max Muncy also with a home run in the game, his 12th. That came in the fourth inning. Andy Page is 1-for-4 with a three-run homer in the fourth inning. Was hitless in his previous four games entering play on Friday. It's the third straight win following a four-game losing streak. It snaps a seven-game losing streak versus the Angels dating back to September 4th of 2024. Angels shut out for the third time this season, have lost their last four games overall. Phillies in Pittsburgh to take on the Pirates. They fell behind 6-0 early. A man on for Kyle Schwarber with the Phillies down 8-2. Schwarber hit his 19th home run of the year in the fifth inning. Up again, looking to inch the Phillies closer.
5: With the man on to the pitch, Schwarber swings, hits one of the air, center field. Cruz going back into his right. It's going to be over his head and gone. He did it again. My goodness. Opposite field, up the alley, just to the right of the 410 sign. Into the Phillies bullpen, a rocket from Kyle Schwarber. His 20th home run of the season.
1: 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Phillies still trailing by three. Phillies rallied for three in the ninth to force extra innings, so we head to the 10th. Go-ahead run already in, but the Phillies looking for more with Rafael Marchand at the plate.
5: And the pitch swung on, line towards left center. It's in for a hit. Marchand delivers. Both runners will score. Rafael Marchand, his first hit since April 25th. His first at bat in 8 days. And he's driven home two as the Phillies lead it 11-8.
1: 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Phillies win it in extra innings, 11-9 in 10. Phillies trailed 6-0 in the third inning and come back to win it. Schwarber again with 2 home runs, 5 runs batted in, 20 home runs this season. Ties the Phillies record through 45 games of a season. Schwarber with 9 home runs over his last 8 games, the second most in an 8-game span in Phillies history. Bryce Harper in the game, 4-for-5 with a game-tying 2 RBI single in the ninth. It was reviewed for a home run, but it was upheld. Pirates led it 8-5 entering the top of the ninth, had won 25 straight when leading by 3. Still more to come, including more from the 2 NBA playoff games on Friday. That's next. 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
1: Well, we got a tie atop the leaderboard of the PGA Championship. Alex Smalley, Maverick McNealy go into the final 36 holes at 4-under after 36 holes in the PGA Championship. McNealy was 3-under on Friday. Smalley a 1-under 69. Chris Goddard, Hideki Matsuyama, and Stefan Jaeger among those tied at one stroke back. So it's still anyone's tournament with 36 holes to play. Both Ronda Rousey and Gina Carano have made weight for the main event for Jake Paul's Most Valuable Promotions on Saturday. Rousey weighed in at 142 pounds even, and Carano came in at 141 and one-third pounds for the 145-pound featherweight limit contest. Carano took to social media and said she had lost over 100 pounds to make weight for this fight over the last year and a half. And in the NBA, two game sixes on Friday. We'll have a game seven between the Pistons and Cavs on Sunday. That'll be on ESPN Radio. But in the West, the Wolves with their backs against the wall hosting the Spurs, trying to force a game seven, but the Spurs and Victor Wembanyama had other plans.
2: Champagne, a transition, catches wing left, throws it into Wemby, and he dunks it with two hands. Timeout, Chris Finch, largest lead now for San Antonio, up 30, and they're starting to head into the night here in Minneapolis.
3: And that may be the one that makes Chris Finch just wave the white flag.
2: Game to the Spurs, series of the Spurs. It is a final, 139 to 109. The 139 points for the San Antonio Spurs, who win this series 4-2, is the third most in a playoff game in franchise history. And that's saying a lot for a Spurs franchise that's enjoyed the success they have had.
1: Sean Kelly, Corey Alexander on ESPN Radio. Again, the Spurs win it 139 to 109, winning the series 4-2. It's their first conference final appearance since 2017. But don't hear from me. Hear from the guys who called it for us on ESPN Radio. Once again, with our post-game extra, here's Sean Kelly and Corey Alexander.
2: Thank you, Alex. The West is now set in the conference finals. The San Antonio Spurs tonight in dominant fashion eliminate Minnesota in Game 6 by a final count of 139 to 109. A dominant performance for the Spurs as they punch their ticket to the conference finals for the first time in 9 years.
3: And not only do we see the two best teams in the West in the Western Conference Finals, we may see the two best teams in the NBA in the Western Conference Finals. And when you consider how dominant both these teams were all season long, the Spurs were the reason that Oklahoma City could not rest their guys down the stretch. They had to continue winning to get that number one seed, which gets them, of course, home court advantage on Monday when the Spurs take on the Thunder to start the Western Conference Finals.
2: Stephon Castle, 32 points, game-high honors there. He got started early. He was 11 of 16 from the field, 5 of 7 from downtown. He was 5 for 5 at one point from 3 from the jump well into the second half.
3: He really was, and Minnesota chose to put Rudy Gobert on Stephon Castle to start the game, and the Spurs came out firing early and often. Castle had 11 points, it seemed to be, before Chris Finch could call a timeout, but I think that's what really got Castle's confidence going, and you appreciate the way he was aggressively attacking that matchup.
2: Oh, and he also double-doubled with 11 rebounds, and he had 6 assists. All 5 starters scored north of 11 points. 19 for Victor Wembanyama, 21 for De'Aaron Fox, 18 for Julian Champagne. All the offense was there for San Antonio, and they blasted Minnesota on the boards. But let's not forget how good the San Antonio defense was as well.
3: I believe that was honestly the most impressive part. And when you consider that their offense was able to feed off their defense, Victor Wembanyama just manning the paint pretty much gave all of his teammates an opportunity to be very aggressive on the defensive side on the perimeter. So now when you know you've got that anchor behind you, if you get beat, so be it. You've got to deal with our big guy back there. We could be even more aggressive out here on the perimeter.
2: That defense held Minnesota to 37% shooting for the game. Minnesota has to look at this night in what fashion?
3: They have to look at this night in the fashion that they don't have a healthy Anthony Edwards. Dante DiVincenzo is out with a ruptured Achilles. This team was not healthy. This team was not full. However, they were still able to make it through those injuries into the second round of the playoffs. They just ran into a team that was better. It would have been difficult to beat the Spurs if they were healthy, let alone not being at full.

0: Game one on Monday night. We'll have it for you, of course, right here on ESPN Radio. Final score again, San Antonio 139, Minnesota 109. For Corey Alexander, I'm Sean Kelly, right here on your home for the NBA, ESPN Radio, and the ESPN app. Now let's go back to Alex Del Barrio in the studio.
1: Well, thanks a lot, Sean. Again, 139-109, the final. A big-time effort from the Spurs, especially from Stephon Castle with 32 points and 11 rebounds and 6 assists. The fifth player with 30 points, 10 rebounds, and 5 assists in a clinching opportunity in franchise history. Let's hear from Castle on if he feels this team is building something special.
2: I think we're a really talented group that, you know, plays together and plays very selfless, and we're all young. So, playing like that, I feel like it's just... I mean, that's where most of the record breaking comes from, you know, being the youngest guy. We have a lot of young guys that are, you know, very talented on our team. So I think it could be anybody's night on any given night. So, I mean, us just being very selfless and the way we move the balls, it's just fun to play.
1: Meanwhile, Wemby, 19.6 rebounds and 3 blocks. He was asked if the playoff experience he's gained means something moving forward.
3: Yes, of course they mean something. Now, the nature of the playoffs makes it that we're going to play against better and better teams. And there was already a leap between the first and second round. And it's going to be probably an even bigger leap between second and third. But we, you know, we got good guidance. We got good coaching staff, the best actually. So we can trust them.
1: And waiting for the Spurs or the defending champion Oklahoma City Thunder, the game one of that series will be coming up on Monday. But a lot of the questions regarding the Spurs going into the playoffs, even though they had beaten the Thunder 4 out of 5 times this season, or the fact that they were the 2 seed in this postseason, was, well, they are a little ahead of schedule than they should be. Mitch Johnson, the Spurs head coach, was asked, does this team feel ahead of schedule?
4: I'm not being facetious, but like ahead of schedule what? Right? Like, I understand the general expectations of what we were supposed to in October aren't necessarily aligned with where we're at right now. So if that's your question, I would guess by general consensus then ahead of that schedule. But we never talked about what we were going to be or what we were going to do. We just knew that we had a lot of potential and we were going to try to be the best team we can be. And those guys in that locker room have given themselves to the team and each other. And it's been pretty fun when you see a group of guys that are willing to give themselves to the team, the process, regardless of what that means for themselves.
1: Meanwhile, for the Timberwolves, they're eliminated in 6 games in the semifinals. Anthony Edwards, 24 points, 3 steals, scored 19 of his 24 in the first half, really struggled in the second half. Edwards was asked on what work needs to be done to catch up with the other 2 teams in the West.
5: How much work do you guys have to do going forward here to catch up in the Western Conference and
6: to catch up
5: and to contend again?
6: I don't know, man. I think that I don't think that's a question for me.
1: As for Chris Finch, he was asked about Anthony Edwards' performance on Friday.
7: You know, they did a good job. I mean, they were really physical. They held him off ball. They chucked him on the ball, you know, with their bigs, particularly Wembanyama. It's not really a pick and roll game. You know, they stayed home on our driving kick on him in particular. I thought tonight he found something with like downhill momentum drives and staying with it and playing with force. You know, I think that, you know, was something that hadn't been there early on in the series as he was kind of working himself back. But like, you know, I don't know. I mean, Anthony's certainly wasn't 100%, and it was a credit to him just to be out there and playing the way that he did. So I've got nothing but great things to say about Ant's performance in this series, because, you know, he wasn't supposed to even be there until the middle of the series. So
1: it's chalk in the West. 1 seed versus 2 seed, the Thunder and the Spurs. Game one of the Western Conference Finals coming up on Monday on ESPN Radio. 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As for the Eastern Conference, a game 6 between the Pistons and the Cavs. Pistons, with their backs against the wall, facing elimination, needing a Game 6 win on the road. Jalen Duren struggling during the series, but in Game 6, he came up big in the fourth.
8: Here's Cunningham, a 3. No. Offensive rebound, Duren put back in. Jalen Duren, another rebound and another 2 points.
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8: 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They inbound it. And the clock

0: Bears and the Detroit Pistons come down to Cleveland and on the road stave off elimination again. There will be a Game 7 in Detroit. 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
1: 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As the Pistons win it 115-94, forcing a Game 7, their fourth straight win facing elimination, their longest streak in a single postseason in franchise history. They'll host the Game 7 coming up on Sunday. Meanwhile, Jalen Duren in this one, a much better performance, 15 points, 11 rebounds, and 3 blocks, had averaged 9.4 points and 6.5 rebounds in Games 1 through 5 of this series. Duren joined Mark Hessischer and PJ Carlissimo on ESPN Radio.
0: First of all, before we get to your game tonight, down 3-2 on the road, what was the mindset coming in?
2: Whenever our back's against the wall, we keep swinging. Same formula.
3: Jalen, you okay? I know you went back to the locker room. You got some ice, I believe. You okay?
2: I'm fine, man. I'm fine. I'm happy. Ready to get back home and finish the job.
3: Well, let me say congratulations, because you were dominant inside, defensively, on the glass, scoring. What was your guys' mentality? I know you came in, you faced this in the first round, but like in the locker room after Game 5, what was the conversations like amongst your team?
2: Fight. Like I said, man, we keep swinging. We're not the type of team that give up, that lay down. If you want to beat us, you got to come beat us. And I mean, we showed our togetherness tonight, 1 through 15, 1 through 16, however many guys we got. You know, everybody came to ball. Everybody came to show up. And like I said, whenever our backs against the walls, man, we keep swinging, man. That's the only way you get out that corner.
3: Well, you made a great point, too. How many JB used 10 players. Your bench outscored the Cleveland bench 48-19.
2: Yeah.
3: How about the lift from Caris LeVert, Duncan Robinson, yeah, Marcus Sasser, Paul Reed. Yeah. What a great job by your bench.
2: Yeah, I mean, that's what we do. We're a team that's all together. It's not just one man. When anybody's name is called, anybody's number is called, they show up and ready to go. We all got the same mentality, same approach, man. That's why I love my guys.
0: A lot of fans came down from Cleveland. You'll have the house to yourself at Little Caesars on Sunday.
2: Yes,
0: good luck in Game 7.
2: Appreciate it, too.
1: As Jalen Duren with Mark Hessischer and PJ Carlissimo. As for Pistons head coach JB Bickerstaff said, his team did what it needed to do to avoid elimination.
4: We did what needed to be done. And, you know, again, when we're at our best, you know, it's the defense that's going to carry us. It's the physicality. You know, I was pleased that we were allowed to play our style of basketball tonight. You know, we're going to be handsy, be physical, legally handsy, and just make it difficult on people. And I thought up and down the roster, we did a great job of that. And, you know, it obviously helped us close the game out.
1: Meanwhile, Kenny Atkinson, the Cavs head coach, said Game 7s, well, that's what we want to see in the NBA playoffs.
5: We got a humble group, really humble group. There's none of that. There's no cockiness. I've seen this movie before, right? Like it's you know, it's tough. It's hard. It should be hard. The good thing is we put ourselves in a position to have a Game 7. But this is what it's about. Playoffs are hard. We got to close it out in Game 7.
1: So Game 7 will be on Sunday, a game you can listen to on ESPN Radio. Switching back to Major League Baseball, the Red Sox taking on the Braves. Braves with the best record in baseball at 30-14 have their best 45-game start to a season since 2003. Matt Olson with 14 home runs on the season, second most in the National League behind the Phillies' Kyle Schwarber. Let's get to the action, though. It's in the 10th inning, a 2-2 game, and Mike Yastrzemski at the plate for the Braves.
6: Lefty set right at the belly. 1-2. Swung on, struck down towards left center field. That's down! That's down! Here comes Kim! Braves gonna win! Hit the lights and say goodnight! Braves take it 3-2!
1: On 680, the Fan in Atlanta. Braves win it in extra innings with the walk-off double by Yaz's seventh career walk-off hit. Braves off to their best 45-game start to the season since 2003. They've also now won 11 series openers, tied with the Yankees for the most in baseball. Marlins and the Rays in the battle for Florida. The Rays have won 10 straight home games, their second longest home win streak by any team this season. The Rays 11-1-2 in 14 series versus the Marlins since 2019, the most series wins versus any non-AL East team in that span. Marlins, though, 6-12 on the road this season. Pick up the action in the bottom of the fourth inning. Taylor Walls at the plate with men on for Tampa.
7: Be interesting, though. Hold on.
8: As a ground ball over the bag, at first it's into the right field corner, an extra base hit. One run is in as Mullins scores. Racing around third, Fiducia. He's coming home. On to third, Walls, and he's out on the relay. A two-run double down the right field line, and the Rays are up 6-1 now.
9: There we go,
8: on the bottom of the fourth.
1: 620 WDAE on the call. Rays go on to win it over the Marlins 7-2. Rays have now won 11 straight home games, tied for the third longest streak in franchise history. Cedric Mullins for Tampa, 4-for-4 with 3 runs scored, including his 3rd home run of the season. Yandy Diaz with a home run as well. His 6th of the season, 4 of his 6 home runs this season have given the Rays the lead. Toronto taking on Detroit. Blue Jays have won 5 of the last 6 road series against the Tigers. Let's pick up the action in the 6th. Riley Green at the plate for the Tigers.
10: The pitch. Swinging a line drive down the right field line. Hooking. Fair ball into the corner. Dingler is in. Green around first. Heading to second. He'll cruise into second. 14th double of the year. Tigers have tied it at 2.
1: On 97.1, the ticket. We have a 2-2 game going into extra innings. And we pick up the action here as Spencer Torkelson comes to the plate looking to finish this one off for the Tigers.
10: The 2-2. Swing to drive to the gap in right center field. That ball is up the gap. Tigers win. Fielding comes home. Tigers walk off the Blue Jays.
1: Torkelson with a walk-off single. Tigers win it 3-2. Riley Green 1-for-4 with a game-tying RBI double in the 6th, which you heard. A Tigers snap a 3-game losing skid, only their 2nd win of their last 10, dating back to May the 4th. 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
1: 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Two game sixes, trying to get to game sevens for a couple of teams or get their way into the conference finals, plus some WNBA action, some action on the diamond as well. 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
1: Diamondbacks taking on the Rockies. Merrill Kelly looking for the rare complete game. And here's the final call in Arizona Sports 98.7 FM.
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2: Swing and a miss. He got him. And at 37 years old, Merrill Kelly fires his first ever complete game in the most unlikely of venues. Nine innings of one-run ball at Coors Field.
0: Number four.
1: The Pistons down 3-2, hoping to force a game seven in Cleveland, and Jalen Duren's dunk in the fourth put them up for good and sends the series back to Detroit. The call on ESPN Radio.
4: Here's Cunningham, a three. No offensive rebound. Duren put back in. Jalen Duren, another rebound and another 2 points.
5: First time All-Star showing just why tonight.
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0: Number three.
1: In the Battle of Missouri, the Cardinals and Royals tied at four in the 11. Joel Pozzo at the plate. Here's the call on Cardinals Radio Network.
6: The pitch. Pozzo swings and he hits it to right. A Redbird winner. A base hit to right. Pozzo touches first. And he's going to be mobbed by his teammates as we light up the night in downtown St. Louis. Joel Pozzo with the game winner on the first pitch he saw from Steven Cruz. The Cardinals walk off the Royals in 11, 5-4.
0: Number two.
1: It's weird to say a Yastrzemski walked off the Red Sox, but that's exactly what happened in Atlanta tonight. The call on 680 The Fan.
6: Lefty set right at the belly. 1-2. Swung on, struck out towards left center field. That's down! That's down! Here comes Kim! Braves gonna win! Hit the lights and say goodnight! Braves take it 3-2!
0: Number one.
1: Spencer Torkelson sent the fans home happy at Comerica Park. Cap off a great sports night in Detroit. The call on 97.1 The Ticket.
6: The 2-2. Swing to drive to the gap in right center field. The ball is up the gap. Tigers win. Fielding comes home. Tigers walk off the Blue Jays.
1: 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We're a couple of games into the WNBA season. We had 2 1-1 teams squaring off with Caitlin Clark and the Fever hosting the Washington Mystics. Clark with 20 and 5 assists in each of the Fever's first two games. Clark struggling, though, in this one against the Mystics on Friday. Just 2 of 15 from the field and 11 points in the first three quarters, but she was heating up in the fourth. Mystics up by 3, but Clark looking to even things up on Ion.
7: Will it be Mitchell? Will it be Clark? Cunningham looking. First to Tynes Allen. Hand off Clark for the tie. Yes! Caitlin Clark has tied the game with under 2 seconds left to play. 22 has done it again.
1: Clark had 17 fourth quarter points, the most she's put up in a fourth quarter in her career. But it was too much Cody McMahon and the Mystics on Friday.
7: Mitchell can't finish at the rim. The pure presence of Shakira Austin. And McMahon is left alone. And a big shot, Cody McMahon. Oh, what a swing. Kelsey Mitchell had a chance to put the Fever in front. And instead, it's Washington by 4.
1: Mystics sneak past the Fever 104-102. Caitlin Clark in the loss finishes with 32 points. Meanwhile, Aces and Suns, A'ja Wilson had a big game.
8: Against Pierce, Wilson jabs, fires, knocks down the three. 45 for A'ja Wilson.
9: A'ja Wilson is unstoppable.
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1: There are revenge games, reunion games here.
2: Yeah.
1: I'm glad Nuno included reunion. I feel like very Smallsian in saying this.
3: Smallsian?
1: Yeah. You love petty. You want nasty. You want, like, the people to talk junk to each other with this. Revenge, I think, is the wrong word for some of these games. But how about this? Reunion or revenge?
3: Let's do it.
2: Let's do it.
1: Okay?
3: I like that game.
1: Yeah. Is it reunion or revenge? Robert Saleh, coach of the Titans against the Jets, Sunday, September 13th, 1 p.m. Eastern. Reunion or revenge?
2: Revenge.
3: Revenge.
1: He's such a kind guy. He's not going to say anything.
3: He got blamed for all the dysfunction that was happening with the Jets, and that doesn't...
1: Why am I getting... I'm getting such a dirty look from
2: you. He's looking for Rob Saleh. Will, go ahead.
1: Oh,
3: he's
1: I don't.
3: He's a tough guy. Yeah,
1: I don't know. I took a picture with my son at a basketball game.
3: But he also took the fall for all the dysfunction that was happening with the Jets, and we obviously know Aaron Rodgers was complicit in it. We later find out what was going on with ownership and his son and his buddies.
2: Madden ratings.
3: His son giving the game ball out to other people. Like, there was so much else happening within the organization that, quite frankly, was probably outside of Rob Saleh's control or purview, and he had to take the fall for it. So this is revenge.
1: Okay. Reunion or revenge? Jonathan Zazzle. So, next one. Kenneth Walker, Seahawks. Chiefs, Seahawks, October 25th, 8:20 p.m. Eastern.
3: You're going to say reunion. I'm going to say revenge.
2: Yeah.
3: Charbonnet gets injured. I step up in a big way. We win the Super Bowl. I'm the MVP. And you say, thanks, toodaloo. Enjoy your next stop. That is bulletin board material for me. You better believe, if I'm Kenneth Walker, that I'm in the gym every day in the offseason thinking about the fact that they did not appreciate me.
2: Yeah, revenge.
1: Okay. CeCe and Smalls, revenge or reunion? Malik Willis, Dolphins at the Packers, Sunday, December 20th, 1 p.m. Eastern.
2: Reunion. I mean,
1: he's got to be thankful to
2: Malik
1: Packers,
2: Willis,
1: right?
2: Jeff Hafley. Yeah, thankful for the opportunity.
3: Right.
2: He set himself up for a massive payday because his career was teetering on life support when he got to Green Bay. And Jeff Hafley was a head coach at Boston College a couple of years ago.
1: Not a great one, let's be honest.
2: Not a great record, but a couple of years with the Green Bay Packers shine on it. Really good defensive schemes, elevated the profile of that unit, parlayed that into a huge opportunity being a head coach in the National Football League. So I'm going to say a reunion game. And if we're being honest, by December 20th, it ain't as if the Miami Dolphins going to have a whole lot to play for other than pride.
1: That's a good point.
2: So I just think that's going to be a reunion game.
3: I will say reunion as well, to borrow from our friend Mike Tannenbaum. Both graduated out of the program. And I think that, what? Malik Willis and Jeff Hafley did.
1: Let's see if Jeff Hafley graduated as a
3: program. He went from a DC to a head coach. That is graduating.
1: Yeah. What was his GPA, though?
3: It doesn't matter. You graduated. You got your diploma.
1: Okay.
3: He got a bigger job thanks to his time with the Green Bay Packers, as did Malik Willis. They both graduated.
1: This one's probably going to be an easy one. Trey Hendrickson, Bengals, twice with the Ravens, Sunday, October 25th, Thursday, December 31st. Reunion or revenge?
2: Revenge.
1: This is the biggest.
2: There's no way that could be a reunion.
1: This is the biggest revenge game.
2: Yeah, that's a revenge game.
3: You didn't want to pay me. You drug this out.
1: Holdouts.
3: Yeah.
1: He's in Florida. That's so far, I would rank that number one in terms of revenge over Saleh.
2: They better hope Joe Burrow make it out of them games.
1: Well, that would change the season again.
2: They better hope you make it out of them games.
3: Okay, but that's an evergreen statement.
2: Yeah, they better stop. Hey, I guarantee in that game they ain't going to be in shotgun a lot. Guaranteed.
1: Reunion or revenge? NFL schedule released last night. Three to four more here. Jalen Waddle, Broncos against the Dolphins, Sunday, December 6th in Denver. Reunion or revenge?
3: Reunion.
2: Yeah. Jalen Waddle wanted to be traded. The Miami Dolphins obliged them, and they traded him.
1: That's a thank you no game.
3: Good looking out.
1: 100%.
3: Good looking out.
1: That is a thank you no game. Thank you no game.
3: You didn't let me waste away there.
2: And for that, I appreciate it.
1: DJ Moore for the Bills against the Bears. Bears at Bills, Saturday, December 19th, 8:20 p.m. Eastern. Reunion or revenge or thank you no game?
2: Oh, I think that's a revenge game.
3: Is it?
2: Yeah, I think that's a revenge game. Caleb Williams, you had no use for me. Let me get with a quarterback that actually won an MVP and that, from a physical gift standpoint, looks at you eye to eye, maybe surpasses you, and let me show you what I can do. Everybody in Chicago thought I was washed. Y'all invested a top 10 pick on Romeo Doubs. Y'all drafted Colston Loveland in the top 10. Y'all put all of this ammunition in pass catchers.
1: Romeo Dunze.
2: Yes. Somebody named Rome. They took it a top 10 pick. And then they took Colston Loveland with a top 10 pick. You know what I mean? They drafted all of this firepower to put around Caleb Williams because they thought I couldn't do the job. Well, let me show you I can do the job with a true championship contender.
1: Mm.
3: See, I hear you, and you could go that way, but I also think that he likely went to a better situation because I expect the Bears to regress and I expect the Bills to be good. So maybe it's a reunion. Hey, you didn't find any use for me, but thanks that I went to a really good spot.
1: All right, two more quickly, and then we got to ask CeCe about his version of this. Michael Pittman, Colts Steelers, Sunday, October 11th, 1 p.m. Eastern, reunion or revenge?
3: This one feels like a push. I don't know.
1: Did anybody realize he was on the Steelers?
2: Yeah, I did. I'm going to say reunion. Because I think Michael Pittman Jr., although he doesn't know who his week one quarterback is going to be, is with a franchise that's on much more solid footing.
1: All right, next one. Titans at Giants. Brian Daboll at the Giants. Reunion or revenge? Sunday, September 27th, 1 p.m. Eastern.
3: Revenge. And here's why. Because Joe Shane is still employed there.
1: You can't refute that. But he helped with the Harbaugh search, it feels like.
3: Yes, but he did that. I think in a lot of ways did that for Jackson Dart because of their relationship. But you're going to make me take the fall for this?
2: When it was my quarterback that helped you keep your job.
3: That's exactly what I was going to say. This was my pick, and that helped you keep your job, but you kept your job. This is revenge.
2: Revenge.
1: Okay. Now, CeCe, you played for the Dallas Cowboys, you played for the New York Giants, and you played for the Baltimore Ravens. What do you remember about a reunion game you may have had or a revenge game you may have had?
2: Oh, it was always revenge against the Dallas Cowboys.
1: Oh, just the Cowboys?
2: Yeah, against the Dallas Cowboys.
1: What about when you went to the Ravens? Did you ever play the Giants?
2: No.
1: Okay.
2: Did not play the Giants.
1: So you never had a revenge game against the Giants, but when you were with the Giants and then the Ravens, it was automatic revenge against the Cowboys.
2: Yes.
1: Why specifically?
2: Because they chose not to pay me.
1: Who did they choose to pay? Do you remember?
2: I do remember, and I'm not going to do that because some of those guys are my friends. But
1: so it wasn't against them. It was against the Cowboys.
2: No, it wasn't against them. They chose not to pay me. Like, you chose them over me.
1: Mm-hmm. And was there anybody? I know
2: you never want to see your ex do better with the next, ever.
1: Did you have any
3: usually don't.
1: A revenge game with Washington? Now, you didn't play for them, but hear me out on this.
2: No.
1: No, I'm saying, because Washington promised you something, then Haynesworth swoops in, you don't get that. Were you ever kind of in a revenge game against them?
2: No. Have you seen Washington? Why would I want? Thank you for not doing
1: that.
2: That
1: was a thank you, okay.
2: Thank you. Thank you for deciding to go with Haynesworth and not signing me. Thank you.
1: So that was your, wait, who did we say was a thank you, no game? That was a Jalen Waddle one for you.
2: Thank you.
4: Real quick, I think as a Giant fan, that first Canty year with the Giants, we might have felt like he might have been a sleeper agent for the Cowboys.
2: No, that is nasty.
5: Nuno brings up this 2009.
1: That is really actually nasty.
2: He's not wrong. It was paid vacation.
4: I say that because Canty's joked about
5: just
4: that
5: like
4: first
5: Japan
4: year with the
5: Canty paid vacation.
2: No, Japan wasn't a vacation. That was a trip. I did more work in Japan than I did that first year with the New York Giants. I promise you that.
1: Wait a second. You went to Japan with your family for the last 2 weeks with your newborn. That was more work for you than playing for the Giants in year 1?
2: 1,000%.
3: Wow.
2: 1,000%.
1: One cost you a lot more than the other, I promise you that. As you were getting paid from the Giants, you were paying a lot for taking an infant around, a newborn around, as
2: you know,
1: we all
2: pockets,
1: do.
2: Pockets, Evan Cole. Talking about what I'm paying on my trips.
3: Yeah, but
2: my pockets.
3: Japan didn't pay you to come there.
1: No. That's what I'm saying.
2: No. That's what I said. Paid vacation. I was cut proof that first year.
3: Good work.
2: I knew based on the guarantees, there's no way they can get rid of me.
1: Oh my God.
2: I'm out in the city every night.
1: But is that
2: Bottle
1: something?
2: Service every night.
1: Is that something?
3: Too bad we weren't friends then. I would have liked to.
1: Can you not say that, or is that something only CeCe could say?
2: It was a time. We reached well in 2009.
1: We reached very well. Can't believe it. All right, there you go. Revenge or reunion games, or thank you, no games there.
3: One game.
1: In the NFL. You know what else is great? When people get jobs. That's awesome, right? 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
10: I always tell the story about the guy in college. 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
1: We have Ani Bose with us, NFL Vice President of Broadcasting, who is with us on the day after the NFL schedule release. And I'm curious if this is like, Ani, for you, is this like tax day for most accountants? Like, you get to relax? It's been such a buildup to April 15th, and here you are the day after the schedule comes out. Just what was yesterday like for you? Just the whole process of putting the heavy lifting together, and now it's over.
2: Sure. Thanks, guys. It's great to talk to you. Interesting one. I never thought about it as a tax day and an accountant thing, but maybe that's an apt analogy. You know, yesterday is kind of the pinnacle of it, and the press release goes out at 8 p.m., and the teams put out their incredible videos, and ESPN does their show, and NFL Network and everything else. But it's really, you know, a build-up. You know, this whole week was kind of the build-up. You know, we have to get to that final schedule and, you know, get the commissioner to approve it. And, you know, we put out those breadcrumb games, as we like to call it, and have some fun and tease what's coming. But, you know, maybe the most kind of telling anecdote from this year is that Joe Buck went on Good Morning America and announced their week one Monday Night Football game. Hey, it's a good one, Broncos and Chargers, but I can't tell you what cities it's in because the NFL is still working on finalizing the schedule. So might just give you an illustration that we are taking every minute possible up until we had to go see the commissioner at about noon on Tuesday for the final approval. And that's the culmination of 3 or 4 months of work on this thing and a small group of people sitting in a room and seeing what the computer spits out and iterates and figuring out what we like and don't like and then getting to a schedule that we're really happy with and really proud of.
3: What is the single busiest or most stressful day in this whole process?
2: I would say it's this last few days. We joke about, we have this tradition now on Mother's Day evening after we've you know, done whatever we need to do with our families. You know, we get on a Zoom because it's crunch time, and a lot of years we'd go to the commissioner on Monday and get that final recommendation. This year it happened to be Tuesday. But, you know, we probably spent 4 hours on that Zoom that night just iterating through, is this the one? What are the challenges? What do we have to identify? And then we came back and did it again and had a relatively late night on Monday because we had the time. I think outside of that, the stress doesn't build up because we have time and we have the runway to iterate on it. And, you know, we'll feel the heat. Hey, are we, you know, we're 2 weeks away. Do we feel like we're close? But that's evolved a lot. The computers are so good now. The software is so good that there were years where we were panicked. Are we going to have something ready by our self-imposed deadline? That's a little bit less, but it builds up towards the end because you just want to spend as much time possible, you know, making sure that this is it. There's no mistakes, and we feel good about everything in here.
1: We're talking with Ani Bose, NFL VP of Broadcasting Operations, and I can't imagine the juggling, too, that goes in with sort of, you know, navigating the diverse media landscape here. You have the ESPNs, you have the streamers, you have NBC and Fox and CBS, NFL Network, Netflix, all Amazon Prime. What are the biggest asks or constraints that they bring to the table each year?
2: You know, on the ask side, you know, at some level, there's, you know, the top games of the year that you guys are all going to circle and be like, I'm looking forward to that one. I'm looking forward to that one. And, you know, they all want some piece of those top 10, 15 games. And that's fine. We're used to that. I think part of it, you know, you just reeled off a whole bunch of partners that are new and windows that are new, right? We're playing on Thanksgiving Eve this year. We're playing on Australia on Thursday, which means we're kicking off the season on Wednesday. You know, in the last week, we just announced, you know, Fox is taking one of the international games in, I think it's week 10. And we've got some late season Saturday windows that CBS and Fox and NBC all have. Those things came together fairly late in the process. We had an idea of where we're going, but until we knew, they weren't locked in. And then those are windows now where we want to have big, you know, meaningful games in those windows. So all of that is just the juggling act that we do. And we always say, I've been doing this about 20 years. Every year is slightly different. There's something we haven't done before. And that's what keeps it really interesting and challenging.
3: What do you think is the biggest misconception people have about setting the schedule?
2: Probably that, you know, networks get to pick their games or they're bidding on their games and things like that. They absolutely lobby us, and there are certain things that we have to hit in terms of appearances of teams and things like that. But, you know, ultimately those are decisions that our team makes, and that's what we recommend to the commissioner as part of that schedule that he approves is, you know, our fundamental thing. There's two things probably driving the schedule. The most important one is just competitive balance and equity. We have to make sure the teams are playing fair schedules, and that's crucial. And there's some hard and fast rules that we're not going to break. And then there's some other things that we're just, hey, make sure we don't do this to these teams for various reasons. So that just gets more complicated with international games and games on different days of the week. And then the other side of it is our bedrock principle is just let's get the most appealing games into the windows where more fans can watch them. And so we balance all of that. But, you know, people are like, oh, NBC just handpicks those games and they get to have them and things like that. It doesn't quite work that way.
1: All right. He's Ani Bose, NFL Vice President of Broadcasting Operations. I got to ask you about the uptick in international games this season. We're in different continents now. We've got our first game in Australia. And I'm just curious, like, how you try to protect team performance, player health, while also juggling with teams that do want to be a part of international games. But also, I would imagine there's some reluctance on the part of some party that you have to try to keep happy in this.
2: Yeah, look, I think that, you know, the juggling and the balance is really important, and that's hand in hand with our, you know, with football operations and our event operations teams and things like that. You know, like you said, just making sure that what we're doing, is it feasible? You know, we're playing that game in Australia and it's being played on Thursday. You know, that's all kind of vetted out with the international team and the football team, and can we do this? And then once they say, yes, we can play this game in Australia, we come to the scheduling team and figure out, you know, who's going to play. The Rams kind of raised their hands for that, and we figured out the opponent, but what network it's going to be on, what day of the week, things like that. So we, you know, that's all hand in hand. And if you think about it, you know, we've been 15 plus years of playing, and in the beginning it was one game in London, and the teams that played got a bye the week after. They probably went to London for a week, but, you know, ahead of time to train and everything else. But we've learned, and we build on those learnings. You know, the Vikings played back-to-back games in Ireland and London last year as a visiting team. The Jaguars are playing back-to-back games this year. Everything we learn helps us solve that problem, where now you're not guaranteed a bye after going to London or Europe, and you probably don't want it. If you're playing in London in week four, you probably don't want that week five bye. But the teams have learned, they've gotten more sophisticated, they're sports science and training staffs are so focused on this stuff. So all of that helps, you know, build it both just from the international perspective and playing these games in different continents, but also for us on the scheduling side, hey, Baltimore and Dallas can go to Rio and play in week three in a doubleheader. We're going to make sure they come home after that game. You know, those are those constraints that we are given and we schedule around, but they don't have to have a bye, and they can keep going into their season and make sure, you know, competitively, for other reasons, they have a bye at some other time.
3: So I'm sure you haven't, may not have seen them all, but I want your early take right now on who do you think is winning the schedule release video battle this season?
2: It's a great one, and what a great thing that has just evolved over these years. Look, I think, you know, widely accepted, the Chargers are perhaps the multiple time defending champions. What they put in the details, I said to someone, I've got to watch that thing on a large screen and have a magnifying glass just to see all the Easter eggs in there. And it's so clever. You know, in our scheduling room, we've got a great team of people led by Hans Schroeder and Mike Norris, who are kind of the drivers of this, but other folks like Max St. John and Blake Jones and Lucy Popko. And, you know, we spend a lot of time together and we get a little punchy. And Blake is one who is just all about the Simpsons and making jokes about Mendoza and things. The Colts Simpsons video was the first thing that got sent around on our group text, because we're like, that's it. That is the kind of the banter that we have constantly. So I haven't watched all of them yet, but, you know, the level of clever creativity is fantastic.
1: It really is. The production value on this is crazy. And I'm wondering, without giving away too many state secrets, like, they have to get some of their stuff ahead of time before we get it, right? Like, just to know, like, all right, our graphics have to be this, our font has to be this,
2: yeah.
1: or do they get it when we get it as well? Do they get tipped off a little bit ahead of time?
2: They get it a little bit ahead of the public, but that's an interesting observation because, you know, when we think about how big this day has become and the anticipation, I love it. I love how our fans are into it and then how our, you know, you guys who cover the game, you want to critique, you know, everybody's schedule, where they get their bye. But everybody knows who they're playing, right? The minute the season ends, the Chargers know who their opponents are, so they can start building their jokes and their graphics.
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1: Dan Morgan here on the Rich Eisen Show. Our radio audience just returned. The GM and president of football operations of the defending NFC South champion Carolina Panthers here on the Rich Eisen Show. 8 minutes is something you would even cut down. How about, you know, again, I'm as a host of a draft, I like talking. So fewer minutes is a problem for me.
2: Give me 5 minutes.
1: Really?
2: Mm. Yeah.
1: That's it. What about 3 minutes in day three? What about that?
2: That'd be great.
1: Yeah.
2: Yeah, I think it'd be good. You know, like your board, I think especially our board where you're drafting best player available, like it's pretty easy the way that we stack it. You know, when our pick comes, like we're taking the guy that's, you know, best player available at the time. So it's really, you know, it's not rocket science, if you want to say, but at the same time, you know, you have to prepare and you have to, you know, make sure, you know, your board's the way that you want it and have confidence in it.
1: What'd you like about Monroe Freeling that you jumped on him at 19, Dan?
2: I mean, 21 years old, 6'7", 34 3/4 arm. You know, you look at his pass protection, you look at his run blocking. He's only a 1 year starter. But he's a guy with like a huge upside, a guy that we felt like we could take and he could come in here and compete to start. And we're excited about him, man. Like I think he definitely has a lot of potential, a high ceiling, and a guy that I think's, you know, really going to ascend once he gets going.
1: I mean, Dan, not to tell you how to do it, but I mean, when you say he's 6'7", you got to go like this with your hands. Yeah. You know, I know that's an old thing. My kids, they're in school right now, which is why I'm daring to do this. They'd be so angry at me for actually making it.
2: I'll leave that for my kids.
1: Yeah, I mean, and so clearly he does what for your offense, do you think?
2: Yeah, I mean, listen, it's hard to find left tackles. It's hard to find guys that big and that athletic to play left tackle. So obviously we have Icky coming off an injury. We signed Rasheed Walker. I think your offensive line can never be too strong. And we got to win. If we're going to win the game, it's got to be up front on both sides of the ball. So we put a point of emphasis on, you know, making both sides of the ball, both fronts, as strong as possible. And that's what went into our thinking.
1: Now I know why you wanted the first round to go quicker, Dan, because the conversation going into the draft was if you want a top-notch left tackle, drafting around where you were drafting, best of luck, that there could have been a run on that.
2: Yeah.
1: And you had to have been sitting there on that Thursday night going, come on, like, are we going to be able to stick and pick Monroe Freeling? How many times in your mocking out of the draft did you get so lucky to have that happen where you didn't have to move up or down?
2: Not many times. Yeah, he would usually go pretty early in the mock drafts that I would do. Mm. Maybe a time, you know, here or there I would get them. But for the most part, again, these left tackles and guys, especially that big and athletic, they're going to go a lot earlier than where we thought he, you know, where we took them.
1: And then pieces of the puzzle, the fact that you hit the defense so hard in free agency, that opened up your draft strategy. Is that one way to put it, Dan?
2: Yeah, definitely. I think that's our strategy. You know, it just so happened we want to take the best player, whether it's in free agency or the draft. Like, we just want to add really talented football players to our roster. You saw what we did with Jalen Phillips and Devin Lloyd, and same thing here. Like, Monroe Freeling, best player available on our board, we take him. So that's our philosophy here, where we just want to get the best football players in our building.
1: And then Lee Hunter, Chris Brazell, the second, Will Lee the third. So you kept on going. It's amazing your the next draft choice wasn't the fourth. But walk me through those guys. What do you like about them?
2: Yeah, we followed the board. Same philosophy there, where at the time they were the best players available. In the second round, obviously, we drafted Lee Hunter. We thought very highly of him, a big body that super strong at the point of attack. Again, win the game up front. Chris Brazel, just a big rangy receiver with 4.37 speed. He can make big plays down the field. He can run routes. He's so flexible and loose, and he can just do so many things for our offense, you know, to open the vertical game up in our offense.

0: your running back room, you did lose Rico Dowdle. But there is Jonathan Brooks. Will you walk me through his injury, as well as you mentioned Icky, you mentioned Ekwonu, who's been obviously a crucial draft choice for you in the first round as well. Walk me through those two pieces and how you're going to work this all together on offense, Dan.
1: Yeah, obviously Jonathan Brooks, we drafted him in the second round 2 years ago, a guy that we think very highly of. Obviously, you know, coming off two knee injuries, feel awful for him, but he's doing great. He worked his way back, fully healthy now, feeling great, looking great out there, cutting, running fast. So obviously we're super excited about him and potentially where he could bring our offense. So yeah, in the pass game and the run game, I think he'll really help us out. And Icky's making a lot of progress as well. Timeline wise, I'm not sure when he's going to be able to come back, but he's down there. He's working his butt off. The training staff's doing a great job with his rehab. So yeah, we'll see where he's at a certain point during the season. But again, two guys, you know, that we hold in high regard, and Brooks is healthy. Icky's getting healthier by the day, and both, you know, we're excited about both of them.
0: Dan Morgan here on the Rich Eisen Show, and obviously you're in the process of having a team that you can build around a young quarterback while he's on his first contract, and what that means for your cap, et cetera. What's your philosophy, plan on a Bryce Young extension? Where do you stand on that?
1: Yeah, we just picked up his fifth year, and you know, I think contract wise, in terms of long-term contract, you know, we'll keep talking about that here internally, and we'll get it done at the right time, you know, if we're going to do it. And you know, we'll talk to Bryce's representatives and, you know, just kind of keep those discussions here internally. But obviously we believe in Bryce. He's gotten better every single year. He's developing as a leader. He has such a good grasp of Coach Canales and Brad Idzik's offense. He's just getting better every single day. So we're obviously really excited about him and the team and the direction that we're headed.
0: Well, there's no doubt about where, you know, the arrow is trending. Certainly since right at the outset of, you know, your and Coach Canales' relationship with him, there was a benching. There was a sit down. From which, you know, he has clearly come back. And there was even a conversation, could he even continue in your organization when that happened? That was on us in the media, not what you were saying, obviously, internally. Yeah. But the point is, though, is that the arrow is trending up. And where does he feel, do you think? Do you need to talk with him about not extending him after year three when somebody in a first round, first overall position usually expects that to happen, or somebody who clearly is a face of a franchise gets this deal in the NFL after 3 years? Do you have to talk with him as to why he currently doesn't have it?
1: Yeah, I mean, we always do a great job of communicating with all our players, not just Bryce. And Bryce knows where we stand with him, and he feels the same way about us. Again, I think, you know, when and if a deal gets done, you know, it's one of those things where he knows we feel great about him. He feels great about where we're headed. So we'll get something done at the right time.
0: Okay. So last one for you on this. I'll just put a fine point on it. Is this a prove it situation, do you think, Dan? Would you say that?
1: Bryce, I think everybody on our roster has to prove every single day, you know, their value and worth. And everybody knows that in this building, that you have to, you know, go work and go earn everything. But yeah, Bryce, you know, in terms of him having to earn it, you know, everybody on the roster has to earn it. And again, he's headed in the right direction. We feel great about him. And again, we'll get it done at the right time.
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0: happened beyond his control. I don't think it's some sort of attitude problem. 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
2: Sam Amick of The Athletic, senior NBA writer. 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
1: He is Harry Douglas. I'm Freddie Coleman. You put us together, and you have the best show on your radio. It is the Afternoon Cool, known as Freddie and Harry, and we are here, presented by Progressive Insurance. 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We do it each and every Tuesday. The Four Horsemen, me, HD, Shannon Penn, E-Dog, Eric Hanman. We put our noggins together to bring a list du jour for you.
0: Who's in?
2: Are they in?
0: And who's out?
3: Where are they?
4: Out, out.
0: It's time to find out from the Freddie and Harry Selection Committee.
1: And it is brought to you by SoFi. Get your money right. This all had the genesis of what happened on Sunday at the My New York Knicks and Shannon Penn's New York Knicks. Obnoxious to the 25th powers of fan base. Taking over a building, newscast, sports updates, an entire city again after beating the Philadelphia 76ers. This time it didn't take six games. It only took four. So we're going to put our heads together and give you the top six obnoxious fan bases. And yes, more than likely, you're part of one of them, maybe even two, when it's all said and done. So let's get it started.
0: Number one.
1: HD, what's number one on your list of the most obnoxious fan base?
5: Dallas Cowboys. Dallas Cowboys, Dallas Cowboys, Freddie, because not only are they obnoxious, they're also delusional. Mm-hmm. There are a lot of times when they felt like their team were Super Bowl contenders, only for a lot of people to tell them no. You guys were not Super Bowl contenders. You were pretenders. 2026, that's a different story. But I'm talking about previous to 2026. This fan base every year, this is our year. Dak is going to do it. Dak attack, quack, quack. Dak attack, we got it. Dallas Cowboys are this. Dallas Cowboys are that.
1: Okay.
5: Yeah, but we won these Super Bowls in the 90s. Yeah, it was the 90s. I was just a little boy in the 90s. I'm going with the Dallas Cowboys. What say you, Freddie?
1: Well, before you get to me, E-Dog Eric Hanman, E-Dog, who's number one on your list of the most obnoxious fan base. Harry says the Cowboys.
6: Yeah, it's really interesting because like I kind of don't have the Cowboys even on my list because it's gotten to the point with the Cowboys where it's just like as expected. I'm actually very entertained. One of them is actually in the room where it's like he's mad at the team. He's so mad at the team for trading Micah Parsons, yet he bought two visors from the Cowboys store in honor of the head coach, Brian Schottenheimer. So I actually find them entertaining nowadays.
5: Who would that person be?
6: That would be one Bubba Perry. Arrogant.
1: That's right. Big
5: Hello,
1: dog Bubba.
5: Bubba.
6: Yeah, he's in the room.
1: Yes, he is. Looking as mean as always.
6: He's hiding from the camera on Disney
5: Bubba,
6: Plus,
5: come say hey to the camera so the people can see you.
1: I've known Bubba for 25 years. He very rarely smiles.
5: Is that a Dallas Cowboys cup in his hand, too? I see it's blue.
6: I think it's just a regular
1: cup. Just a regular coffee cup.
6: That's his Emmitt Smith poster, though.
1: That's true. That is his Emmitt Smith poster. So if the Cowboys are not anywhere on your list, who's number one, E-Dog?
6: All right, so number one on my list actually kind of goes to what we've been talking about just about all day here. Uh-huh. My number one is LeBron fans. You can't escape them, man. On the internet, it's exhausting all the arguments. It's never LeBron's fault.
1: Oh, that's
6: so
1: great.
6: For me, it's LeBron fans.
1: That's fantastic. Shannon Penn, who's number one on your list of the most obnoxious fan base, although it's going to be hard to top.
7: Oh, it's going to be hard to top. But if we're going to talk LeBron James and LeBron James fans, there's only one fan base that can top it because we know LeBron James and his fan base can't be number one. Okay. So my number one is Michael Jordan fans. Michael Jordan fans. Not Michael Jordan stands. Number one on the list. No matter what. No matter what. It can be raining outside. It don't matter. Look, Michael Jordan's still playing. It'll be a sunny day. Like, it don't matter what happens on the court. If you listen to Jordan fans, you would have thought he never missed a shot in his life. He made every play. He made every dunk. He made every shot. He made every good movie. Every Jordan was a good shoe. If you listen to Jordan fans, like he did Mike. Everything right. Everything was perfect.
5: I want to be like
7: I'm going Michael Jordan stands number one.
1: That's fantastic. I almost want to break this tie involving the three of them, but I'm not going to do that because for me, living in New York all these years, Yankees fans, most obnoxious fan base. It's not even close, in my opinion. Red Sox fans are getting close because they're becoming insufferable. But Yankees fans, from the time I was a kid growing up in New York till right now, believe me, I think they've invented the word obnoxious. When it comes to a Yankees fan base, male, female, young, old, nationality, internationality, obnoxious everywhere involving their fandom. from the boys from the Boogie Down. So I got Yankees fans. Not Shannon Pennant, E-Dog, Eric Hanman.
5: Well, no. Yeah, well, from your side of things, yeah. It wasn't too long ago.
1: Uh-huh.
5: Two Yankee fans
1: That's true.
5: Let me know before we got off air.
1: That's true.
5: After the hey, you know the Braves lost.
1: Uh-huh.
5: You know the Yankees won. You know who the best team in Major League Baseball is? Only for the next day for the Braves to reclaim that title. And I made sure I came into that production meeting because I was not on the show at that day.
1: Boy, you hijacked
5: purposely came into the production meeting to let E-Dog and Shannon know that the Yankees were no longer the best team in baseball.
6: It lasted like 2.5-3 hours, I think.
1: Exactly.
5: That's it.
1: Not even.
5: Literally.
1: Not even. So Christine Lisi, our sports and anchor goddess, has to break the tie early. Usually doesn't happen this early.
6: Yankee fan Christine Lisi.
1: I understand that. I know it. I know it when I speak. There are outliers to every obnoxious fan base. She happens to be one of them. But Christine Lisi, HD, says Cowboys fans. E-Dog says LeBron fans. Shannon says Michael Jordan fans. I say Yankee fans. Most obnoxious fan base, Miss Christine Lisi, break the tie.
2: I got to say, Shannon's...
1: Yeah, that was great.
2: Making of his case impressed me. So I got to go with Shannon on this one. That made me laugh. Like, that was hilarious.
1: Both made me laugh between Shannon and E-Dog.
2: Yes.
1: Both
2: I wouldn't have even thought of either of that, but that was excellent.
1: So the number one...
5: And I'm one of those Michael Jordan obnoxious fans.
1: Yeah, as a Knicks fan, I respect Michael Jordan. I can't just be a Michael Jordan fan when he tortured my team all these years. So Michael Jordan stands, Michael Jordan fans, the number one obnoxious fan base.
0: Number two.
1: E-Dog, who's number two in your list?
6: I mean, if Michael Jordan stands, they're going to be number one. Uh-huh. Look, Michael Jordan stands don't know how the internet works. All right? LeBron fans do. Yes. And they're all over. So it's LeBron fans.
1: Shannon Penn, who's number two?
7: All right. There's a strong, strong, very strong case for the Dallas Cowboys to be number two.
1: Okay.
7: Absolutely. Mm-hmm. And normally, typically, they would be number one on my list.
1: Right.
7: But not anymore.
1: Okay.
7: So then I was thinking about it. Eagles fans, they're pretty awful.
1: They are.
7: 76ers fans, they're pretty awful. Uh-oh. Phillies fans, they're pretty awful.
1: Uh-huh.
7: Flyers fans, they're pretty awful. So instead of just going with one Philadelphia team, I'm going with all Philadelphia fans.
1: Wow.
7: The fans of the Eagles, the Sixers, the Flyers, doesn't matter. Phillies, I'm going all Philadelphia fans. The only good Philadelphia fans out there are the Rocky fans. Outside of that, there's no good Philly fans. So I'm going Philly fans.
1: So you went fictional? For a good Philadelphia fan.
7: That's the only one.
1: Hero.
7: That's the only one they got.
1: Right.
7: I'm going Philly fans, number two on my list. Okay.
1: I hate to do this, but New York fans are obnoxious of all teams. They really, really are. I don't care if it's Knicks. I don't care if it's Mets. I don't care if it's Giants. Come on. Devin Kane, one of our guys who used to work on the show, is waving his hand. He's definitely the obnoxious Giants fan.
5: Yes.
1: Always trying to find a good sip lollipop. Believe me, a native New Yorker, of which I'm proud to be, all of the fans of our teams, we're obnoxious. They were obnoxious New York Cosmos fans. They played soccer in the North American Soccer League. I'm like, how can you be an obnoxious fan base when the team just got here? So I got New York fans. That's number two on my list, HD.
5: Well, Freddie, this is going to be pretty easy for me.
1: Uh-huh.
5: Let's go ahead and shut number two on down. I'm going with New York fans as well.
1: It has to be.
5: It has to be, especially because I just received it from all New York Knicks fans.
1: It has to be.
5: I just heard
1: it
5: from Yankees fans.
1: And believe me, I'm one of those.
5: I'm going with New York fans.
1: I'm one of those obnoxious Knicks fans because I'm tired of people.
6: It's harder with New York though because you have so many different teams
7: and different types of fans. I'm doing Philly because you can essentially group them in the same thing.
1: That's
7: you can't do the same with New York fans because a Knicks fan is different from a Yankee fan, which is different from an Islander fan, which is different than a Mets fan.
1: But the obnoxiousness goes around.
7: The level of obnoxiousness between a Yankee fan and a Mets fan are totally different.
1: But it's still obnoxious.
5: I literally
1: had a
5: New York Mets fan tell me I was delusional the other day because I said the Yankees were the second best team in baseball and the Braves were the first. They told me I was delusional.
1: Mm-hmm.
5: Think about that.
1: I understand. Like I said, as a native New Yorker, that's what I'm talking about being obnoxious.
6: I have Philly fan friends, though, that have told me that Jalen Hurts is not only the perfect quarterback for the Eagles, but that he is the only quarterback for the Eagles that would have won a Super Bowl. In the hypothetical where Josh Allen was the quarterback, they said no, they wouldn't have won a Super Bowl.
1: We'll put it this way.
6: So the Philly fans are way more annoying. But that's because I am a New York fan, so I guess that's the catch.
1: Put it this way. That's not obnoxious. That's just stupid. what they had to say.
5: Stuck
1: I'll say that out
5: stupid.
1: Loud. That's SOS, stuck on. No, that's SOD, stuck on duplicity.
6: I'm changing. I'm changing. Like I'm going Philly fans. You know what? LeBron fans are annoying, but Philly fans, they're right up there with them. So we got a little BC.
5: We got a tiebreaker.
1: No, we don't. Eric said LeBron fans. Oh, you got to switch
6: changing.
1: It
6: I'm changing with Philly fans. I'm changing. I got to stand for my New York fan base right now.
1: I'm standing for my New York fan base. I'm calling them out for who they are. And I'm one of those fan bases. So Christine Lisi, number two, we got Philly fans with Shannon.
6: If it was just the Knicks, I'd be all for it, but...
1: But see, that's because you're a Nets fan. And they used to play in New Jersey. That don't even count.
6: Yeah, we don't deserve to be on this list, but it would count as New York.
1: And that's why I'm being an obnoxious New York fan. We cast aside your team that's in Brooklyn now.
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8: Atlanta Falcons, you guys put out these new uniforms. 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
9: Steve Markowski.
8: Thank you. White Shoes Johnson. You're the Spurs. Black and silver. Raiders. Dish. That's a beautiful aesthetic. The Skittles colors are.
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0: 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The United Football League. 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
16: 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It's a broken record at this point. I don't know when the Philadelphia 76ers brass get tired of it.
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1: We have a huge Game 6 in Cleveland between the Pistons and Cavs.
2: Here's Cunningham, a three. No offensive rebound. Durant put back in.
1: The Spurs try to get to the conference finals for the first time in 9 years.
3: Champagne looks to screen. Driving left out down the lane. Fox to the rim. Lays it up and in.
1: We have the latest from day two of the PGA Championship.
4: Really excited to test my game in ways it hasn't been tested before. And, like, I think this is the next step for me as a professional.
1: Plus, the Subway Series begins tonight in Queens.
5: Grisham back toward the track. At the wall. Gone. Juan Soto goes deep to left.
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6: SportsCenter All Night, ESPN Radio, and the ESPN app, Sirius XM Channel 80. We got six teams left in the NBA playoffs entering play on Friday and going into Friday's action with two game sixes. We could have cut it down to the NBA's Final Four. Plus, we got a lot of baseball action to get to. Tell you about the big MMA bout on the horizon coming up on Saturday in LA between Ronda Rousey, Gina Carano, the WNBA in the early stages of its season. We got highlights from that, but we begin in Minnesota.
2: The Spurs are a win away from the conference finals, up 3-2 after a 126-97 win over the T-Wolves.
7: At the end of the day, man, it's another basketball game. So you come out, put your boots on, and get ready to go to war.
6: Spurs looking to move on to the conference finals in the West for the first time since 2017 and the first time in the Victor Wembanyama era. Spurs 16-3 in franchise history in best-of-seven series when they hold a 3-2 series lead. Wolves, meanwhile, 1-3 in series when they trail 3-2 with their only win coming in the 2024 West semis against Denver. And it was all San Antonio early. Minnesota could not hold the Spurs at bay. Fast forward to late in the second quarter, Julian Champagne hitting from downtown.
3: Wembanyama out the screen on the ball for Castle. Now sinks away. Castle against Conley. Castle to the right side of the lane. Turns, jump pass to Vassell. Touch it, corner left. Champagne for three. Got it with 5.4 left.
8: Champagne was able to hesitate but still get that one to go.
6: I mean, it's 74-59 just before the intermission. A big lead for San Antonio, and it would continue. And the big fella, Victor Wembanyama, showing, I don't need any playoff experience. I'm getting it now.
3: Reaver for Edwards, catches wing right, drives, floats it at the rim, missed it, rebounded by Wembanyama. Fox up the floor to Wembanyama, who slashed the right wing. Al attacks the rim and reaches up the score. And a very early timeout by Chris Finch in Minnesota as it's become 81-63.
6: Sean Kelly on ESPN Radio, 81-63 the score, and Victor Wembanyama would put him up even more in the fourth.
3: Champagne in transition, catches wing left, throws it into Wemby, and he dunks it with two hands. Timeout, Chris Finch, largest lead now for San Antonio, up 30, and they're starting to head into the night here in Minneapolis.
8: And that may be the one that makes Chris Finch just wave the white flag.
6: Fans heading into the night. Spurs heading into Oklahoma City for the Western Conference Finals. A dominant 139-109 win over the Wolves. Wemby with 19 points and 6 rebounds. Stephon Castle with a game-high 32 in the win. Also had 11 rebounds and 6 assists. All 5 Spurs starters reached double figures to pick up the win. Stephon Castle on Amazon Prime and Cassidy Huther.
9: As he gets a dap up from Naz Reid. Steph, a wire-to-wire win, dominant from the jump. I mean, 14 of your 32 came in the first quarter alone. What did you like most about how you guys came out and closed this series out?
10: I just think our energy and our attention to detail was probably the best it's been all series. So when we're playing like that on defense, it makes the offense for us very easy.
9: So much conversation around this team about the playoff inexperience and maybe being ahead of schedule, but what does making the Western Conference Finals say? What really matters to the success of this team?
10: Yeah, I mean, we don't really care about the outside noise. I mean, we knew that we were ahead of schedule probably in December of this year, I mean, last year. So, I mean, just coming into every game with a lot of confidence and just focusing on us and trying to win basketball games.
9: And waiting for you guys in the Western Conference Finals, OKC, a team that you guys beat four had a 4-1 record in the regular season. How do you balance the confidence of those matchups while also understanding that the playoffs are a different challenge altogether?
10: Yeah, we're not even thinking about that right now. The games ahead are totally different games. You know, they're rolling right now. They've won 8 straight, so they're defending champs. We know it's going to be tough to knock them off, but I think we're pretty confident we could do it.
6: That was Stephon Castle with Cassidy Hubbard on Amazon Prime. Let's hear from the Spurs in the press conference. Let's hear from Victor Wembanyama and the feeling of advancing to his first ever Western Conference final.
11: Oh, it's great. Shows that we already gained a little bit of experience from our short playoff time. Feel like we put ourselves in the best conditions. Simple as that.
6: And with a big 32-point effort, Stephon Castle impressed many in Game 6, including his head coach, Mitch Johnson.
12: He's pretty damn good. I thought his temperament and disposition led to him having the right approach and playing the right way. And we have a few guys on our team that are just that talented that when they do that, they take over at times. The talent pops. They get to just have fun.
6: As for the Minnesota Timberwolves, they're going home yet again. Chris Finch, their head coach, was asked about his emotions on seeing the season come to an end.
13: Yeah, I mean, obviously, you know, disappointed in the results. You know, certainly the margin of victories are a little tough to take. For the most part, I thought, you know, guys fought, but we just couldn't complete plays on both ends of the floor at times.
6: Timberwolves now fall to 4-5 in games facing elimination under Chris Finch. They were 4-9 in those games in franchise history prior to his hire in 2020. Meanwhile, De'Aaron Fox also added 21 points, 9 assists on 8 of 10 shooting from the field. Again, Victor Wembanyama, 19 points, 6 rebounds, and 3 blocks. He joins David Robinson as the only player since the blocks were first tracked in 1974 with 200 points, 100 rebounds, and 40 blocks through his first 10 career playoff games. In the loss, Anthony Edwards with 24 points, 3 steals, 19 of those 24, though, in the first half. So the Spurs take on the Thunder in the Western Conference Finals. Game 1 of the West Finals is on Monday in Oklahoma City.
14: Somebody's finally going to get a road win here in this series. And the Pistons fans leaving dejectedly.
15: I thought we did a lot of good things tonight to put us in position to win. Just didn't close the game.
16: I expect our guys to be ready mentally and, you know, bring this thing back here.
6: Meanwhile, while the Spurs and Oklahoma City Thunder get ready for the Western Conference Finals coming up on Monday, the New York Knicks went into Friday waiting for the winner of the Cavs and Pistons in the Eastern Conference Finals. Game 6 from Cleveland. It's been an even series. In fact, so even that both teams have scored 543 points exactly in the series. Cavs up 3-2 trying to close out at home. Cavs as a franchise 9-1 at a best of 7 when they win a game 5 with the series tied 2-2. Cavs looking for return to the conference finals for the first time since 2018, but the Detroit Pistons had other ideas thanks to Cade Cunningham.
14: Inbounds to Cunningham. Gets it to Sasser on the left. Lights it up for 3 off the back iron. Miss. Rebound tipped and Detroit controls. Reed out to Cunningham. Right side triple and that one goes down.
17: I like the timeout by Kenny Atkinson. He's going over to complain to Zach Zarba, but his team right now is out of sorts.
6: That made it 11 on ESPN Radio. Mark Hestisher on the call. Later in the second quarter, Donovan Mitchell trying to chip the lead away for the Cavs.
14: Kate Cunningham, 16 points working pass, tipped away by Mitchell. He's in the clear. Donovan Mitchell throws it down. Jackhammer two-hander.
17: Ditto what we said. That's 10 turnovers for Detroit.
6: And that turnover closed the gap to within 4. So we go to the third quarter. Detroit starting to reestablish control thanks to Marcus Sasser at the end of the third quarter.
14: There's Mitchell at the top, fakes right, crosses left, bounce down low, Mobley goes up and stuffs it. Or did he miss it?
17: Missed it.
14: Missed it off the rim. Here's Sasser the other way, floats it up and in at the horn. I don't know how Mobley missed that one. And Sasser got another bucket right before the third quarter clock expired. And Detroit on that bucket takes its biggest lead of game 6, up 14 headed to the fourth.
6: Up 14, 84-70 at that point. We move to the fourth quarter, and Jalen Duren puts this one on ice.
14: Outside it goes on a fresh 14 to Harris. Reload Duren, gets behind Allen, spins and scores. A redemptive game 6 for Jalen Duren.
17: Boy, it's taken a long time, but Jalen Duren has really showed up for Detroit.
6: That made it a 13-point lead. Pistons cruise at the end and force a Game 7 with a 115-94 win in Game 6. The series goes back to Detroit for Game 7 on Sunday on ESPN Radio. Pistons are 5-0 all-time in Game 7. Cade Cunningham, 21 points and 8 assists, including 5 of 10 from 3. Cunningham on Amazon Prime.
18: Cade, you guys fight off elimination again. We've seen this before. Why is this team responding when backed against the wall?
11: I mean, we're just playing our brand of basketball. Coming out competing, trying to execute our system to the best of our ability. And we're together. We stick together through everything, so it's a great win for us.
18: You stick together. You told me these playoffs are about enjoying the moment. Well, now you got another Game 7 in your building. What are you looking forward to about Sunday?
11: The energy, the opportunity. Just getting back to the city and having an opportunity to, do something special, win in front of our home crowd, and move on.
6: Cade Cunningham on Amazon Prime. Meanwhile, Pistons head coach J.B. Bickerstaff, he was asked in the press conference what makes the Pistons so hard to eliminate in the postseason.
19: They just don't quit. The resolve that they have, the belief that they have in one another. They just have the ability, to bounce back mentally where they don't hang on to things, right? Like quarters don't bother them, halves don't bother them. They just move on to the next play, stay moment to moment and try to win what's in front of them at that time. And, there's a built-in trust and there's no insecurity in our guys' chemistry. And I think that makes a huge difference in these moments.
6: As for the Cavs, they're going to have to go on the road to try to advance to the Eastern Conference Finals. Cavs head coach Kenny Atkinson said they weren't as sharp as the Pistons were.
20: Credit to them. They played great. Give them credit. They were the better team. Sometimes it's that simple. Hard to beat a team four times in a row in the NBA. They came out. I just give them credit. We weren't sharp. They were sharp. They shot the heck out of the ball. 16 for 36 from three, and then 13 offensive rebounds, but really story about them being super sharp and we weren't. And so it happens.
6: Donovan Mitchell struggled with his shot in Game 6, said he can't worry about his shooting performance.
21: Well, I can't dwell on it. I missed shots tonight. Do I think some of them were tougher shots that I could have got better? Sure. But you can say that. I can say that about every game, right? So I'm not here to look at the fact that I missed shots. It's just the overall force and impact of the game. Tonight I missed shots. I've been making them most every game this series, and tonight I didn't. So I'm not worried about that. It's more so the everything else. We missed an opportunity, but I can't do nothing. We can't do anything about it. We got to go out there and win on the road.
6: And Pistons win at 115-94. Donovan Mitchell, 6 of 20 shooting from the field, just 18 points. Game 7 coming up on Sunday from Detroit. We head into the final 36 holes of the PGA Championship after Friday's round 2. 82 players made the cut. One of them, not Bryson DeChambeau. Meanwhile, Justin Rose in jeopardy of missing. Eagled the final hole to sneak in just ahead of the cut. The leaders, we've got a tie up at the top at -4. Maverick McNealy and Alex Smalley tied atop the leaderboard. Let's hear from McNealy first on the continued success he's having at majors.
22: I didn't feel like I played that great. I somehow got a lot out of my game, and this is obviously new territory for me, but I am confident that it's going to go into the experience bank, and good or bad, I'm going to learn a lot from it, and really excited to test my game in ways it hasn't been tested before, and I think this is the next step for me as a professional is competing and playing well in this type of tournament.
6: As for the co-leader, Alex Smalley?
23: A lot of really good moments, some not-so-great moments, and then a lot of just trying to keep moving forward in between. It was difficult. It was chilly this morning. The wind was up. Some of the hole locations are very difficult. They're right on the top of a crown. So, you might have a putt that goes uphill, but once it gets to the hole, it starts going downhill. So I had a couple 15 or 20 footers up the hill today that I was really just trying to lag up near around the hole and try not to let it get away from me. It was difficult. I definitely would have taken a one under today before I teed off.
6: And several more players tied below them at just one stroke back. Maverick McNealy, Alex Smalley tied at -4 in the PGA Championships going into the third round on Saturday. Meanwhile, in baseball, Max Fried is going on the 15-day disabled list. The Yankees announced that on Friday. The left-hander underwent an MRI and CT scan on Thursday before being examined by Yankees team physician Chris Ahmad. The club said he'll undergo additional tests in a few weeks to determine when he can resume throwing. Yankee skipper Aaron Boone on the level of concern.
0: kind of is what it is right now. I think in some ways good news in that, you know, ligament's in good shape and just a matter of what, you know, how the timeline's going to shake out. But I think, you know, long term feel like we're in an okay spot. So we'll just kind of listen to the body here over the next days and weeks and you know, see what ultimately that timeline leads to.
6: The Subway Series getting underway in Queens. Yankees just 1-5 in their last six and sit two games behind Tampa in the AL East. Clay Holmes facing the Yankees for the first time since leaving them in 2024. He's allowed two or fewer runs in all eight of his starts for the Mets this season. Another start like that would make him just the second Mets pitcher ever to start the season with nine straight starts, allowing two or fewer. Although the Yankees did not make it easy on him. Let's pick up the action in the third inning. Top of the third inning, Jazz Chisholm at the plate.
1: Here's the pitch to Jazz. Swung on, hit hard. Past the diving first baseman, Vientos. Judge scores. Here's Cody Bellinger. Jazz, digging for second. He slides head first. He is in there. A two-run double by Jazz Chisholm, and the Yankees have a 3-0 lead.
6: All right. On WFAN, two RBI double makes it 3-0 in favor of the Yankees. Move it to the bottom of the seventh, Juan Soto at the plate for the Mets with the bases empty, sitting on 249, trying to get to that magic 250 on 880 ESPN New York.
4: And now the pitch. High drive, deep center, Grisham back toward the track, at the wall, gone! Juan Soto goes deep to left, his second home run in as many days, and the Mets are on the board. A little life in the bottom of the seventh.
6: Juan Soto, 1-for-3 with a homer, and with that 250th home run, he's the youngest player to reach that mark since Albert Pujols did it at age 26 and 258 days back in 2006. Meanwhile, some injury news. Clay Holmes, 4 1/3 innings, 4 earned runs and 8 strikeouts. He suffered a broken fibula in the fourth inning after being hit by a line drive from Spencer Jones. Yankees pick up the win 5-2. They've now won 11 series openers this season, tied for the most in Major League Baseball. 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A lot of rivalries getting underway this weekend in interleague play. We'll get to that next. 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
5: 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Vladimir Guerrero Jr. leads the Toronto Blue Jays in Detroit to face Riley Green and the Tigers. 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
1: 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Well, we had plenty of rivalry series throughout Major League Baseball getting underway on Friday. Let's get to one in the Lone Star State between Houston and Texas, the Silver Boot Series. Astros have lost four straight home series, and at the bottom of the AL West at just 17-28, hoping that Spencer Arrighetti could get them off the schneid, and did he ever. More on that in a second, but we pick up the action in the bottom of the third inning. No score. Isaac Paredes at the plate for the Astros.
2: This inning, 3-2, pitch is clubbed, left field, gone. That's the beauty of having Yordan as protection in the on-deck circle. Paredes got a cookie and shot it out of here.
1: On KBME 790 AM, 1-0 Astros at that point. Astros go up 1-0. That'd be all Spencer Arrighetti would need. He takes a no-hitter into the eighth inning and ends up finishing with five strikeouts and seven and a third before Justin Foscue broke up the no-hitter in the eighth. Astros win it 2-0, allowing just one Rangers hit in the process. Astros have allowed 10 or more hits to their opponents 18 times this season. Meanwhile, the Cubs and White Sox beginning their rivalry series on the South Side. Cubs back on the winning side after breaking a four-game losing streak on Thursday with a win against the Braves. They hold the second-best record in the National League. Cubs 10-1 in their last 11 against the White Sox, but the Pale Hoes, they've won five in a row going into this game, tied for their longest winning streak of the season. Pick up the action, top of the eighth inning. Cubs in control. Carson Kelly at the plate with a big swing.
3: 1-0, and a high fly ball hit to deep right center field. Racing over is Peters, and this one bounces on the track and over the wall for a ground rule double. So two runs come in, and the Cubs now up 10-4 over the White Sox here in the eighth.
1: On the Cubs radio network, Cubs would finish their win with a 10-5 victory, their second straight win. They're now 14-3 in the last 17 meetings versus the White Sox dating back to 2022. It also ends the White Sox five-game win streak. Kelly, as you heard, with a two-run double there, ends up 3-for-5 and with four RBIs for the game. Freeway Series in Orange County. Halos hosting the Dodgers. Blake Snell scratched from the start for LA after making his season debut last Saturday. Angels a lowly 16-28 this season. A loss Friday would give them their second worst 45-game start in franchise history. Pick up the action. Top of the sixth inning. Already 4-0 Dodgers, and Teoscar Hernandez at the plate looking to send one out on AM 570 LA Sports.
4: One of those great defensive plays made by the Angels on Teoscar. Last time up, he swings, hits a drive, deep right center. It is heading back toward the wall. It is over the wall. That's a home run. Teoscar Hernandez with a two-run shot. He hit it off the scoreboard over the yellow line.
1: Teoscar Hernandez with his fifth home run of the year, but his first since April the 15th. He'd gone 23 games without a home run entering play on Friday. Dodgers go on to win it by a final of 6-0. Max Muncy also with a home run in the game, his 12th. That came in the fourth inning. Andy Page is 1-for-4 with a three-run homer in the fourth inning. Was hitless in his previous four games entering play on Friday. It's the third straight win following a four-game losing streak. It snaps a seven-game losing streak versus the Angels dating back to September 4th of 2024. Angels shut out for the third time this season, have lost their last four games overall. Phillies in Pittsburgh to take on the Pirates. They fell behind 6-0 early. A man on for Kyle Schwarber with the Phillies down 8-2. Schwarber hit his 19th home run of the year in the fifth inning. Up again, looking to inch the Phillies closer.
5: With a man on to the pitch, Schwarber swings, hits one in the air, center field. Cruz going back into his right. It's going to be over his head and gone. He did it again. My goodness. Opposite field, up the alley, just to the right of the 410 sign. Into the Phillies bullpen, a rocket from Kyle Schwarber. His 20th home run of the season.
1: 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Phillies still trailing by three. Phillies rallied for three in the ninth to force extra innings, so we head to the 10th. Go-ahead run already in, but the Phillies looking for more with Rafael Marchand at the plate.
5: And the pitch swung on, line towards left center. It's in for a hit. Marchand delivers. Both runners will score. Rafael Marchand, his first hit since April 25th. His first at bat in 8 days. And he's driven home two as the Phillies lead it 11-8.
1: Again on Sports Radio 94, WIP on the call. Phillies win it in extra innings, 11-9 in 10. Phillies trailed 6-0 in the third inning and come back to win it. Schwarber again with two home runs, five runs batted in, 20 home runs this season. Ties the Phillies record through 45 games of a season. Schwarber with nine home runs over his last eight games, the second most in an eight-game span in Phillies history. Bryce Harper in the game, 4-for-5 with a game-tying 2-RBI single in the ninth. It was reviewed for a home run, but it was upheld. Pirates led it 8-5 entering the top of the ninth, had won 25 straight when leading by three. Still more to come, including more from the two NBA playoff games on Friday. That's next. 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
0: 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It's an interleague showdown in Seattle. Manny Machado and the San Diego Padres face Julio Rodriguez and the Mariners.
5: Julio Rodriguez, a two-run blast.
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1: Well, we got a tie atop the leaderboard of the PGA Championship. Alex Smalley, Maverick McNealy going to the final 36 holes at 4-under after 36 holes in the PGA Championship. McNealy was 3-under on Friday. Smalley a 1-under 69. Chris Goddard, Hideki Matsuyama, and Stefan Jaeger among those tied at one stroke back. So it's still anyone's tournament with 36 holes to play. Both Ronda Rousey and Gina Carano have made weight for the main event for Jake Paul's Most Valuable Promotions on Saturday. Rousey weighed in at 142 pounds even, and Carano came in at 141 and one-third pounds for the 145-pound featherweight limit contest. Carano took to social media and said she had lost over 100 pounds to make weight for this fight over the last year and a half. And in the NBA, two game sixes on Friday. We'll have a game seven between the Pistons and Cavs on Sunday. That'll be on ESPN Radio. But in the West, the Wolves with their backs against the wall hosting the Spurs, trying to force a game seven, but the Spurs and Victor Wembanyama had other plans.
2: Champagne in transition. Catches wing left, throws it into Wemby, and he dunks it with two hands. Timeout, Chris Finch. Largest lead now for San Antonio, up 30, and they're starting to head into the night here in Minneapolis.
3: And that may be the one that makes Chris Finch just wave the white flag.
2: Game to the Spurs, series of the Spurs. It is a final, 139 to 109. The 139 points for the San Antonio Spurs, who win this series 4-2, is the third most in a playoff game in franchise history. And that's saying a lot for a Spurs franchise that's enjoyed the success they have had.
1: Sean Kelly, Corey Alexander on ESPN Radio. Again, the Spurs win it 139 to 109, winning the series 4-2. It's their first conference final appearance since 2017. But don't hear from me. Hear from the guys who called it for us on ESPN Radio. Once again, with our post-game extra, here's Sean Kelly and Corey Alexander.
2: Thank you, Alex. The West is now set in the conference finals. The San Antonio Spurs tonight in dominant fashion eliminate Minnesota in Game 6 by a final count of 139 to 109. A dominant performance for the Spurs as they punch their ticket to the conference finals for the first time in 9 years.
3: And not only do we see the two best teams in the West in the Western Conference Finals, we may see the two best teams in the NBA in the Western Conference Finals. And when you consider how dominant both these teams were all season long, the Spurs were the reason that Oklahoma City could not rest their guys down the stretch. They had to continue winning to get that number one seed, which gets them, of course, home court advantage on Monday when the Spurs take on the Thunder to start the Western Conference Finals.
2: Stephon Castle, 32 points, game-high honors there. He got started early. He was 11 of 16 from the field, 5 of 7 from downtown. He was 5 for 5 at one point from 3 from the jump well into the second half.
3: He really was, and Minnesota chose to put Rudy Gobert on Stephon Castle to start the game, and the Spurs came out firing early and often. Castle had 11 points, it seemed to be, before Chris Finch could call a timeout, but I think that's what really got Castle's confidence going, and you appreciate the way he was aggressively attacking that matchup.
2: Oh, and he also double-doubled with 11 rebounds, and he had 6 assists. All 5 starters scored north of 11 points. 19 for Victor Wembanyama, 21 for De'Aaron Fox, 18 for Julian Champagne. All the offense was there for San Antonio, and they blasted Minnesota on the boards. But let's not forget how good the San Antonio defense was as well.
3: I believe that was honestly the most impressive part. And when you consider that their offense was able to feed off their defense, Victor Wembanyama just manning the paint pretty much gave all of his teammates an opportunity to be very aggressive on the defensive side on the perimeter. So now when you know you've got that anchor behind you, if you get beat, so be it. You've got to deal with our big guy back there. We could be even more aggressive out here on the perimeter.
2: That defense held Minnesota to 37% shooting for the game. Minnesota has to look at this night in what fashion?
3: They have to look at this night in the fashion that they don't have a healthy Anthony Edwards. Dante DiVincenzo is out with a ruptured Achilles. This team was not healthy. This team was not full. However, they were still able to make it through those injuries into the second round of the playoffs. They just ran into a team that was better. It would have been difficult to beat the Spurs if they were healthy, let alone not being at full strength.
2: Franchise record, 18 made threes for the Spurs tonight in postseason play. The 139 was the third most they've ever scored in a postseason game as well in a storied history in the postseason for the Spurs franchise. So San Antonio moves on. They have won and get set to face OKC in game one on Monday night. We'll have it for you, of course, right here on ESPN Radio. Final score again, San Antonio 139, Minnesota 109. For Corey Alexander, I'm Sean Kelly, right here on your home for the NBA, ESPN Radio, and the ESPN app. Now let's go back to Alex Del Barrio in the studio.
1: Well, thanks a lot, Sean. Again, 139-109, the final. A big-time effort from the Spurs, especially from Stephon Castle with 32 points and 11 rebounds and 6 assists. The fifth player with 30 points, 10 rebounds and 5 assists in a clinching opportunity in franchise history. Let's hear from Castle on if he feels this team is building something special.
4: I think we're a really talented group that, you know, plays together and plays very selfless. And we're all young. So, playing like that, I feel like it's just... I mean, that's where most of the record breaking comes from, you know, being the youngest guy. We have a lot of young guys that are, you know, very talented on our team. So I think it could be anybody's night on any given night. So, I mean, us just being very selfless and the way we move the balls is just fun to play.
1: Meanwhile, Wemby, 19.6

0: now the nature of the playoffs makes it that we're going to play against better and better teams. And there was already a leap between the first and second round. And it's going to be probably an even bigger leap between second and third. But we, you know, we got good guidance. We got good coaching staff, the best actually. So we can trust them.
1: And waiting for the Spurs or the defending champion Oklahoma City Thunder, the game one of that series will be coming up on Monday. But a lot of the questions regarding the Spurs going into the playoffs, even though they had beaten the Thunder 4 out of 5 times this season, or the fact that they were the 2 seed in this postseason, was, well, they are a little ahead of schedule than they should be. Mitch Johnson, the Spurs head coach, was asked, does this team feel ahead of schedule?
2: I'm not being facetious, but like ahead of schedule what? Right? Like, I understand the general expectations of what we were supposed to in October aren't necessarily aligned with where we're at right now. So if that's your question, I would guess by general consensus then ahead of that schedule. But we never talked about what we were going to be or what we were going to do. We just knew that we had a lot of potential and we were going to try to be the best team we can be. And those guys in that locker room have given themselves to the team and each other. And it's been pretty fun when you see a group of guys that are willing to give themselves to the team, the process, regardless of what that means for themselves.
1: Meanwhile, for the Timberwolves, they're eliminated in 6 games in the semifinals. Anthony Edwards, 24 points, 3 steals, scored 19 of his 24 in the first half, really struggled in the second half. Edwards was asked on what work needs to be done to catch up with the other 2 teams in the West.
3: How much work do you guys have to do going forward here to catch up in the Western Conference and
4: to
3: contend again?
4: I don't know, man. I think that I don't think that's a question for me.
1: As for Chris Finch, he was asked about Anthony Edwards' performance on Friday.
5: You know, they did a good job. I mean, they were really physical. They held him off ball. They chucked him on the ball. You know, with their bigs, particularly Wembanyama, it's not really a pick and roll game. They stayed home on our drive and kick on him in particular. I thought tonight he found something with like downhill momentum drives and staying with it and playing with force. You know, I think that, you know, was something that hadn't been there early on in the series as he was kind of working himself back. But like, you know, I don't know. I mean, Anthony's certainly wasn't 100%, and it was a credit to him just to be out there and playing the way that he did. So I've got nothing but great things to say about Ant's performance in this series because he wasn't supposed to even be there until the middle of the series. So
1: it's chalk in the West. 1 seed versus 2 seed, the Thunder and the Spurs. Game one of the Western Conference Finals coming up on Monday on ESPN Radio. 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As for the Eastern Conference, a game 6 between the Pistons and the Cavs. Pistons, with their backs against the wall, facing elimination, needing a Game 6 win on the road. Jalen Duren struggling during the series, but in Game 6, he came up big in the fourth.
6: Here's Cunningham, a 3. No. Offensive rebound, Duren put back in. Jalen Duren, another rebound and another 2 points.
7: First-time All-Star showing just why tonight.
6: 18-point lead, matching the largest for the Pistons tonight. 2:45 to go. They inbound it, and the clock expires, and the Detroit Pistons come down to Cleveland and on the road stave off elimination again. There will be a Game 7 in Detroit. Pistons 115, Cavaliers 94.
1: Mark Hessischer on ESPN Radio. As the Pistons win it 115-94, forcing a Game 7, their 4th straight win facing elimination, their longest streak in a single postseason in franchise history. They'll host the Game 7 coming up on Sunday. Meanwhile, Jalen Duren in this one, a much better performance, 15 points, 11 rebounds, and 3 blocks, had averaged 9.4 points and 6.5 rebounds in Games 1 through 5 of this series. Duren joined Mark Hessischer and PJ Carlissimo on ESPN Radio.
6: First of all, before we get to your game tonight, down 3-2 on the road, what was the mindset coming in?
8: Whenever our back's against the wall, we keep swinging. Same formula.
7: Jalen, you okay? I know you went back to the locker room. You got some ice, I believe. You okay?
8: I'm fine, man. I'm fine. I'm happy. Ready to get back home and finish the job.
7: Well, let me say congratulations, because you were dominant inside, defensively, on the glass, scoring. What was your guys' mentality? I know you came in, you faced this in the first round.

0: but like in the locker room after game five, what was the conversations like amongst your team?
1: Fight. Like I said, man, we keep swinging. We're not the type of team that give up, that lay down. If you want to beat us, you got to come beat us. And I mean, we showed our togetherness tonight. 1 through 15, 1 through 16, however many guys we got, you know, everybody came to ball. Everybody came to show up. And like I said, whenever our back's against the walls, man, we keep swinging, man. That's the only way you get out that corner.
0: Well, you made a great point, too. How many, JB used 10 players. Your bench outscored the Cleveland bench 48-19.
1: Yeah.
0: How about the lift from Caris LeVert, Duncan Robinson, yeah. Marcus Sasser, Paul Reed. Yeah. What a great job by your bench.
1: Yeah, I mean, that's what we do. We're a team that's all together. It's not just one man. When anybody's name is called, anybody's number is called, they show up and ready to go. We all got the same mentality, same approach, man. That's why I love my guys.
2: A lot of fans came down from Cleveland. You'll have the house to yourself at Little Caesars on Sunday.
1: Yes,
2: good luck in Game 7.
1: Appreciate it, sir.
3: As Jalen Duren with Mark Escher and P.J. Carlissimo. As for Pistons head coach J.B. Bickerstaff said, his team did what it needed to do to avoid elimination.
4: We did what needed to be done. And, you know, again, when we're at our best, you know, it's the defense that's going to carry us. It's the physicality. You know, I was pleased that we were allowed to play our style of basketball tonight. You know, we're going to be handsy, be physical, legally handsy, and just make it difficult on people. And I thought up and down the roster, we did a great job of that. And, you know, it obviously helped us close the game out.
3: Meanwhile, Kenny Atkinson, the Cavs head coach, said game sevens, well, that's what we want to see in the NBA playoffs.
5: We got a humble group, really humble group. There's none of that. There's no cockiness. I've seen this movie before, right? Like it's you know, it's tough. It's hard. It should be hard. The good thing is we put ourselves in a position to have a game seven, but this is what it's about. Playoffs are hard. We got to close it out in game seven.
3: So game seven will be on Sunday, a game you can listen to on ESPN Radio. Switching back to Major League Baseball, the Red Sox taking on the Braves. Braves with the best record in baseball at 30-14 have their best 45-game start to a season since 2003. Matt Olson with 14 home runs on the season, second most in the National League behind the Phillies' Kyle Schwarber. Let's get to the action, though. It's in the 10th inning, a 2-2 game, and Mike Yastrzemski at the plate for the Braves.
6: Lefty set right at the belly. 1-2. Swung on, struck down towards left center field. That's down! That's down! Here comes Kim! Braves gonna win! Hit the lights and say goodnight! Braves take it 3-2!
3: On 680 The Fan in Atlanta, Braves win it in extra innings with the walk-off double by Yaz's seventh career walk-off hit. Braves off to their best 45-game start to the season since 2003. They've also now won 11 series openers, tied with the Yankees for the most in baseball. Marlins and the Rays in the battle for Florida. The Rays have won 10 straight home games, their second longest home win streak by any team this season. The Rays 11-1-2 in 14 series versus the Marlins since 2019, the most series wins versus any non-AL East team in that span. Marlins, though, 6-12 on the road this season. Pick up the action in the bottom of the fourth inning. Taylor Walls at the plate with men on for Tampa.
7: Be interesting, though. Hold on.
8: As a ground ball over the bag at first, it's into the right field corner, an extra base hit. One run is in as Mullins scores. Racing around third, Fiducia. He's coming home. On to third, Walls, and he's out on the relay.
9: Taylor
8: Walls,
9: in.
8: A two-run double down the right field line, and the Rays are up 6-1 now.
9: There we go,
8: in the bottom of the fourth.
3: 620 WDAE on the call. Rays go on to win it over the Marlins 7-2. Rays have now won 11 straight home games, tied for the third longest streak in franchise history. Cedric Mullins for Tampa, 4-for-4 with three runs scored, including his third home run of the season. Yandy Diaz with a home run as well. His sixth of the season, four of his six home runs this season have given the Rays the lead. Toronto taking on Detroit. Blue Jays have won five of the last six road series against the Tigers. Let's pick up the action in the sixth. Riley Green at the plate for the Tigers.
10: The pitch. Swinging a line drive down the right field line. Hooking. Fair ball into the corner. Dingler is in. Green around first. Heading to second. He'll cruise into second. 14th double of the year. Tigers have tied it at two.
3: On 97.1, the ticket. We have a 2-2 game going into extra innings. And we pick up the action here as Spencer Torkelson comes to the plate looking to finish this one off for the Tigers.
10: The 2-2. Swing to drive to the gap in right center field. That ball is up the gap. Tigers win. Fielding comes home. Tigers walk off the Blue Jays.
3: Torkelson with a walk-off single. Tigers win it 3-2. Riley Green 1-for-4 with a game-tying RBI double in the sixth, which you heard. A Tigers snap a three-game losing skid, only their second win of their last 10, dating back to May the 4th. SportsCenter All Night, ESPN Radio, and the ESPN app. Coming up, we have our top sound, plus some action on the WNBA hardwood in the early season action. That's next. 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
1: 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Two game sixes. We're trying to get to game sevens for a couple of teams or get their way into the conference finals. Plus some WNBA action, some action on the diamond as well. 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
1: 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Merrill Kelly looking for the rare complete game. 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
2: Swing and a miss. He got him. And at 37 years old, Merrill Kelly fires his first ever complete game in the most unlikely of venues. Nine innings of one-run ball at Coors Field.
0: Number four.
1: The Pistons down 3-2, hoping to force a game seven in Cleveland, and Jalen Duren's dunk in the fourth put them up for good and sends the series back to Detroit. The call on ESPN Radio.
4: Here's Cunningham, a three. No offensive rebound. Duren put back in. Jalen Duren, another rebound and another 2 points.
5: First-time All-Star showing just why tonight.
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0: Number three.
1: In the Battle of Missouri, the Cardinals and Royals tied at four in the 11th. Joel Pozo at the plate. Here's the call on Cardinals Radio Network.
6: The pitch. Pozo swings and he hits it to right. A Redbird winner. A base hit to right. Pozo touches first, and he's going to be mobbed by his teammates as we light up the night in downtown St. Louis. Joel Pozo with the game winner on the first pitch he saw from Steven Cruz. The Cardinals walk off the Royals in 11, 5-4.
0: Number two.
1: It's weird to say a Yastrzemski walked off the Red Sox, but that's exactly what happened in Atlanta tonight. The call on 680 The Fan.
6: Lefty set right at the belly. 1-2. Swung on, struck down towards left center field. That's down! That's down! Here comes Kim! Braves got a win! Hit the lights and say goodnight! Braves take it 3-2!
0: Number one.
1: Spencer Torkelson sent the fans home happy at Comerica Park to cap off a great sports night in Detroit. The call on 97.1 The Ticket.
6: The 2-2. Swing and drive to the gap in right center field!
1: 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We're a couple of games into the WNBA season. We had 2-1-1 teams squaring off with Caitlin Clark and the Fever hosting the Washington Mystics. Clark with 20 and 5 assists in each of the Fever's first two games. Clark struggling, though, in this one against the Mystics on Friday. Just 2 of 15 from the field and 11 points in the first three quarters, but she was heating up in the fourth. Mystics up by 3, but Clark looking to even things up on Ion.
7: Will it be Mitchell? Will it be Clark? Cunningham looking. First it's Hines Allen. Hand off Clark for the tie. Yes! Caitlin Clark has tied the game with under 2 seconds left to play. 22 has done it again.
1: Clark had 17 fourth quarter points, the most she's put up in a fourth quarter in her career. But it was too much Cody McMahon and the Mystics on Friday.
7: Mitchell can't finish at the rim. The pure presence of Shakira Austin. And McMahon is left alone. And a big shot, Cody McMahon. Oh, what a swing. Kelsey Mitchell had a chance to put the Fever in front. And instead, it's Washington by 4.
1: Mystics sneak past the Fever 104-102. Caitlin Clark in the loss finishes with 32 points. Meanwhile, Aces and Suns, Aja Wilson had a big game.
8: Against Pierce, Wilson jabs, fires, knocks down the three. 45 for Asia Wilson.
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1: 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Aces beat the Sun 101-94. 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
19: Sam Amick of The Athletic, senior NBA writer. 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
1: We have a huge Game 6 in Cleveland between the Pistons and Cavs.
2: Here's Cunningham, a three. No offensive rebound. Durant put back in.
1: The Spurs try to get to the conference finals for the first time in 9 years.
3: Champagne looks to screen. Driving left, out down the lane. Fox to the rim, lays it up and in.
1: We have the latest from day two of the PGA Championship.
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5: Grisham back toward the track, at the wall, gone! Juan Soto goes deep to left.
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6: 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We got six teams left in the NBA playoffs entering play on Friday and going into Friday's action with two game sixes. We could have cut it down to the NBA's Final Four. Plus, we got a lot of baseball action to get to. Tell you about the big MMA bout on the horizon coming up on Saturday in LA between Ronda Rousey, Gina Carano, the WNBA in the early stages of its season. We got highlights from that, but we begin in Minnesota.
2: The Spurs are a win away from the conference finals, up 3-2 after a 126-97 win over the T-Wolves.
7: At the end of the day, man, it's another basketball game. So you come out, put your boots on, and get ready to go to war.
6: Spurs looking to move on to the conference finals in the West for the first time since 2017 and the first time in the Victor Wembanyama era. Spurs 16-3 in franchise history in best-of-seven series when they hold a 3-2 series lead. Wolves, meanwhile, 1-3 in series when they trail 3-2 with their only win coming in the 2024 West semis against Denver. And it was all San Antonio early. Minnesota could not hold the Spurs at bay. Fast forward to late in the second quarter, Julian Champagne hitting from downtown.
3: Wembanyama out the screen on the ball for Castle, now sinks away. Castle against Conley. Castle to the right side of the lane. Turns, jump pass to Vassell, touch it corner left. Champagne for three. Got it with 5.4 left.
8: Champagne was able to hesitate but still get that one to go.
6: I mean, it's 74-59 just before the intermission. A big lead for San Antonio, and it would continue. And the big fella, Victor Wembanyama, showing, I don't need any playoff experience. I'm getting it now.
3: Rebound for Edwards, catches wing right, drives, floats it at the rim, missed it, rebounded by Wembanyama. Fox up the floor to Wembanyama, who was slashed to the right wing. Al attacks the rim and reaches up the score, and a very early timeout by Chris Finch in Minnesota as it's become 81-63.
6: Sean Kelly on ESPN Radio, 81-63 the score, and Victor Wembanyama would put him up even more in the fourth.
3: Champagne in transition, catches wing left, throws it into Wemby, and he dunks it with two hands. Timeout, Chris Finch, largest lead now for San Antonio, up 30, and they're starting to head into the night here in Minneapolis.
8: And that may be the one that makes Chris Finch just wave the white flag.
6: Fans heading into the night, Spurs heading into Oklahoma City for the Western Conference Finals, a dominant 139-109 win over the Wolves. Wemby with 19 points and 6 rebounds. Stephon Castle with a game-high 32 in the win. Also had 11 rebounds and 6 assists. All 5 Spurs starters reached double figures to pick up the win. Stephon Castle on Amazon Prime and Cassidy Huther.
9: As he gets a dap up from Naz Reid, Steph, a wire-to-wire win, dominant from the jump. I mean, 14 of your 32 came in the first quarter alone. What did you like most about how you guys came out and closed this series out?
10: I just think our energy and our attention to detail was probably the best it's been all series. So when we're playing like that on defense, it makes offense for us very easy.
9: So much conversation around this team about the playoff inexperience and maybe being ahead of schedule, but what does making the Western Conference Finals say what really matters to the success of this team?
10: Yeah, we don't really care about the outside noise. We knew that we were ahead of schedule probably in December of this year, last year. So, just coming into every game with a lot of confidence and just focusing on us and trying to win basketball games.
9: and waiting for you guys in the Western Conference Finals, OKC, a team that you guys beat four, had a 4-1 record in the regular season. How do you balance the confidence of those matchups while also understanding that the playoffs are a different challenge altogether?
10: Yeah, we're not even thinking about that right now. The games ahead are totally different games. You know, they're rolling right now. They've won 8 straight, so they're defending champs. We know it's going to be tough to knock them off, but I think we're pretty confident we could do it.
6: That was Stephon Castle with Cassidy and Hubbard on Amazon Prime. Let's hear from the Spurs in the press conference. Let's hear from Victor Wembanyama and the feeling of advancing to his first ever Western Conference final.
11: Oh, it's great. Shows that we already gained a little bit of experience from our short playoff time. Feel like we put ourselves in the best conditions. Simple as that.
6: And with a big 32-point effort, Stephon Castle impressed many in Game 6, including his head coach, Mitch Johnson.
12: He's pretty damn good. I thought his temperament and disposition led to him having the right approach and playing the right way. And we have a few guys on our team that are just that talented that when they do that, they take over at times. The talent pops. They get to just have fun.
6: As for the Minnesota Timberwolves, they're going home yet again. Chris Finch, their head coach, was asked about his emotions on seeing the season come to an end.
13: Yeah, I mean, obviously, you know, disappointed in the results. You know, certainly the margin of victories are a little tough to take. For the most part, I thought, you know, guys fought, but we just couldn't complete plays on both ends of the floor at times.
6: Timberwolves now fall to 4-5 in games facing elimination under Chris Finch. They were 4-9 in those games in franchise history prior to his hire in 2020. Meanwhile, De'Aaron Fox also added 21 points, 9 assists on 8 of 10 shooting from the field. Again, Victor Wembanyama, 19 points, 6 rebounds, and 3 blocks. He joins David Robinson as the only player since the blocks were first tracked in 1974 with 200 points, 100 rebounds, and 40 blocks through his first 10 career playoff games. In the loss, Anthony Edwards with 24 points, 3 steals, 19 of those 24, though, in the first half. So the Spurs take on the Thunder in the Western Conference Finals. Game 1 of the West Finals is on Monday in Oklahoma City.
14: Somebody's finally going to get a road win here in this series. And the Pistons fans leaving dejectedly.
15: I thought we did a lot of good things tonight to put us in position to win. Just didn't close the game.
16: I expect our guys to be ready mentally and, you know, bring this thing back here.
6: Meanwhile, while the Spurs and Oklahoma City Thunder get ready for the Western Conference Finals coming up on Monday, the New York Knicks went into Friday waiting for the winner of the Cavs and Pistons in the Eastern Conference Finals. Game 6 from Cleveland. It's been an even series. In fact, so even that both teams have scored 543 points exactly in the series. Cavs up 3-2 trying to close out at home. Cavs as a franchise 9-1 at a best of 7 when they win a game 5 with the series tied 2-2. Cavs looking for a return to the conference finals for the first time since 2018, but the Detroit Pistons had other ideas thanks to Cade Cunningham.
17: Inbounds to Cunningham. Gets it to Sasser on the left. Lights it up for 3 off the back iron. Miss. Rebound tipped and Detroit controls. Reed out to Cunningham. Right side triple and that one goes down.
18: I like the timeout by Kenny Atkinson. He's going over to complain to Zach Zarba, but his team right now is out of sorts.
6: That made it 11 on ESPN Radio. Mark Hestisher on the call. Later in the second quarter, Donovan Mitchell trying to chip the lead away for the Cavs.
17: Cade Cunningham, 16 points working pass, tipped away by Mitchell. He's in the clear. Donovan Mitchell throws it down. Jackhammer two-hander.
18: Ditto what we said. That's 10 turnovers for Detroit.
6: And that turnover closed the gap to within 4. So we go to the third quarter. Detroit starting to reestablish control thanks to Marcus Sasser at the end of the third quarter.
17: Here's Mitchell at the top, fakes right, crosses left, bounce down low, Mobley goes up and stuffs it. Or did he miss it?
18: Missed it.
17: Missed it off the rim. Here's Sasser the other way, floats it up and in at the horn. I don't know how Mobley missed that one. And Sasser got another bucket right before the third quarter clock expired. And Detroit on that bucket takes its biggest lead of game 6, up 14, headed to the fourth.
6: Up 14, 84-70 at that point. We move to the fourth quarter, and Jalen Duren puts this one on ice.
17: Outside it goes on a fresh 14 to Harris. Reload Duren, gets behind Allen, spins and scores. A redemptive game 6 for Jalen Duren.
18: Boy, it's taken a long time, but Jalen Duren has really showed up for Detroit.
6: That made it a 13-point lead. Pistons cruise at the end and force a Game 7 with a 115-94 win in Game 6. The series goes back to Detroit for Game 7 on Sunday on ESPN Radio. Pistons are 5-0 all-time in Game 7. Cade Cunningham, 21 points and 8 assists, including 5 of 10 from 3. Cunningham on Amazon Prime.
19: Cade, you guys fight off elimination again. We've seen this before. Why is this team responding when backed against the wall?
11: I mean, we're just playing our brand of basketball. Coming out competing, trying to execute our system to the best of our ability. And we're together. We stick together through everything, so it's a great win for us.
19: You stick together. You told me these playoffs are about enjoying the moment. Well, now you got another Game 7 in your building. What are you looking forward to about Sunday?
11: The energy, the opportunity. Just getting back to the city and having an opportunity to, do something special, win in front of our home crowd, and move on.
6: Cade Cunningham on Amazon Prime. Meanwhile, Pistons head coach J.B. Bickerstaff, he was asked in the press conference what makes the Pistons so hard to eliminate in the postseason.
20: They just don't quit. The resolve that they have, the belief that they have in one another. They just have the ability, to bounce back mentally where they don't hang on to things, right? Like quarters don't bother them, halves don't bother them. They just move on to the next play, stay moment to moment and try to win what's in front of them at that time. And, there's a built-in trust and there's no insecurity in our guys' chemistry. And I think that makes a huge difference in these moments.
6: As for the Cavs, they're going to have to go on the road to try to advance to the Eastern Conference Finals. Cavs head coach Kenny Atkinson said they weren't as sharp as the Pistons were.
21: Credit to them. They play great. Give them credit. They were the better team. Sometimes it's that simple. Hard to beat a team four times in a row in the NBA. They came out. I just give them credit. We weren't sharp. They were sharp. They shot the heck out of the ball. 16 for 36 from three, and then 13 offensive rebounds, but really, story about them being super sharp and we weren't, and so it happens.
6: Donovan Mitchell struggled with his shot in Game 6, said he can't worry about his shooting performance.
22: Well, I can't dwell on it, I missed shots tonight. Do I think some of them were tougher shots that I could have got better? Sure, but you can say that. I can say that about every game, right? So I'm not here to look at the fact that I missed shots. It's just the overall force and impact of the game. Tonight I missed shots. I've been making them most every game this series, and tonight I didn't. So I'm not worried about that. It's more so the everything else. We missed an opportunity, but I can't do nothing. We can't do anything about it. We got to go out there and win on the road.
6: Again, Pistons win at 115-94. Donovan Mitchell, 6 of 20 shooting from the field, just 18 points. Game 7 coming up on Sunday from Detroit. We head into the final 36 holes of the PGA Championship after Friday's round 2. 82 players made the cut. One of them, not Bryson DeChambeau. Meanwhile, Justin Rose in jeopardy of missing. Eagled the final hole to sneak in just ahead of the cut. The leaders, we've got a tie up at the top at -4. Maverick McNealy and Alex Smalley tied atop the leaderboard. Let's hear from McNealy first on the continued success he's having at majors.
23: I didn't feel like I played that great. I somehow got a lot out of my game, and this is obviously new territory for me, but I am confident that it's going to go into the experience bank, and good or bad, I'm going to learn a lot from it, and really excited to test my game in ways it hasn't been tested before, and I think this is the next step for me as a professional is competing and playing well in this type of tournament.
6: As for the co-leader, Alex Smalley?
24: A lot of really good moments, some not so great moments, and then a lot of just trying to keep moving forward in between. It was difficult. It was chilly this morning. The wind was up. Some of the hole locations are very difficult. They're right on the top of a crown. So, you might have a putt that goes uphill, but once it gets to the hole, it starts going downhill. So I had a couple 15 or 20 footers up the hill today that I was really just trying to lag up near around the hole and try not to let it get away from me. It was difficult. I definitely would have taken a one under today before I teed off.
6: And several more players tied below them at just one stroke back. Maverick McNealy, Alex Smalley tied at -4 in the PGA Championships going into the third round on Saturday. Meanwhile, in baseball, Max Fried is going on the 15-day disabled list. The Yankees announced that on Friday. The left-hander underwent an MRI and CT scan on Thursday before being examined by Yankees team physician Chris Ahmad. The club said he'll undergo additional tests in a few weeks to determine when he can resume throwing. Yankee skipper Aaron Boone on the level of concern.
0: kind of is what it is right now. I think in some ways good news in that, you know, ligaments in good shape and just a matter of what, you know, how the timeline's going to shake out. But I think, you know, long term feel like we're in an okay spot. So we'll just kind of listen to the body here over the next days and weeks and you know, see what ultimately that timeline leads to.
6: The Subway Series getting underway in Queens. Yankees just 1-5 in their last six and sit two games behind Tampa in the AL East. Clay Holmes facing the Yankees for the first time since leaving them in 2024 has allowed two or fewer runs in all eight of his starts for the Mets this season. Another start like that would make him just the second Mets pitcher ever to start the season with nine straight starts allowing two or fewer. Although the Yankees did not make it easy on him. Let's pick up the action in the third inning. Top of the third inning, Jazz Chisholm at the plate.
1: Here's the pitch to Jazz. Swung on, hit hard. Past the diving first baseman, Vientos. Judge scores. Here's Cody Bellinger. Jazz, take it for second. He slides head first. He is in there. A two-run double by Jazz Chisholm, and the Yankees have a 3-0 lead.
6: All right. On WFAN, two RBI double makes it 3-0 in favor of the Yankees. Move it to the bottom of the seventh. Juan Soto at the plate for the Mets with the bases empty, sitting on 249, trying to get to that magic 250 on 880 ESPN New York.
2: And now the pitch. High drive, deep center. Grisham back toward the track. At the wall. Gone. Juan Soto goes deep to left. His second home run in as many days. And the Mets are on the board. A little life in the bottom of the seventh.
6: Juan Soto, 1-for-3 with a homer. And with that 250th home run, he's the youngest player to reach that mark since Albert Pujols did it at age 26 and 258 days back in 2006. Meanwhile, some injury news. Clay Holmes, 4 1/3 innings, 4 earned runs and 8 strikeouts. He suffered a broken fibula in the fourth inning after being hit by a line drive from Spencer Jones. Yankees pick up the win 5-2. They've now won 11 series openers this season, tied for the most in Major League Baseball. SportsCenter all night, ESPN Radio and the ESPN app. Coming up, more from the diamond. A lot of rivalries getting underway this weekend in interleague play. We'll get to that next. 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
2: 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The Knicks and Thunder have been waiting for their next opponents. I'll tell you just how concerned they should be about rust. 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
1: 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Well, we had plenty of rivalry series throughout Major League Baseball getting underway on Friday. Let's get to one in the Lone Star State between Houston and Texas, the Silver Boot Series. Astros have lost four straight home series, and at the bottom of the AL West at just 17-28, hoping that Spencer Arrighetti could get them off the schneid, and did he ever. More on that in a second, but we pick up the action in the bottom of the third inning. No score. Isaac Paredes at the plate for the Astros.
2: This inning, 3-2, pitch is clubbed, left field, gone. That's the beauty of having Yordan as protection in the on-deck circle. Paredes got a cookie and shot it out of here.
1: On KBME 790 AM, 1-0 Astros at that point. Astros go up 1-0. That would be all Spencer Arrighetti would need. He takes a no-hitter into the eighth inning and ends up finishing with five strikeouts and seven and a third before Justin Foscue broke up the no-hitter in the eighth. Astros win it 2-0, allowing just one Rangers hit in the process. Astros have allowed 10 or more hits to their opponents 18 times this season. Meanwhile, the Cubs and White Sox beginning their rivalry series on the South Side. Cubs back on the winning side after breaking a four-game losing streak on Thursday with a win against the Braves. They hold the second-best record in the National League. Cubs 10-1 in their last 11 against the White Sox, but the Pale Hoes, they've won five in a row going into this game, tied for their longest winning streak of the season. Pick up the action, top of the eighth inning. Cubs in control. Carson Kelly at the plate with a big swing.
3: 1-0, and a high fly ball hit to deep right center field. Racing over is Peters, and this one bounces on the track and over the wall for a ground rule double. So two runs come in, and the Cubs now up 10-4 over the White Sox here in the eighth.
1: On the Cubs radio network, Cubs would finish their win with a 10-5 victory, their second straight win. They're now 14-3 in the last 17 meetings versus the White Sox dating back to 2022. It also ends the White Sox five-game win streak. Kelly, as you heard, with a two-run double there, ends up 3-for-5 and with four RBIs for the game. Freeway Series in Orange County. Halos hosting the Dodgers. Blake Snell scratched from the start for LA after making his season debut last Saturday. Angels a lowly 16-28 this season. A loss Friday would give them their second worst 45-game start in franchise history. Pick up the action. Top of the sixth inning. Already 4-0 Dodgers, and Teoscar Hernandez at the plate looking to send one out on AM 570 LA Sports.
4: One of those great defensive plays made by the Angels on Teoscar last time up. He swings, hits a drive, deep right center. It is heading back toward the wall. It is over the wall. That's a home run. Teoscar Hernandez with a two-run shot. He hit it off the scoreboard over the yellow line.
1: Teoscar Hernandez with his fifth home run of the year, but his first since April the 15th. He'd gone 23 games without a home run entering play on Friday. Dodgers go on to win it by a final of 6-0. Max Muncy also with a home run in the game, his 12th. That came in the fourth inning. Andy Page is 1-for-4 with a three-run homer in the fourth inning. Was hitless in his previous four games entering play on Friday. It's the third straight win following a four-game losing streak. It snaps a seven-game losing streak versus the Angels dating back to September 4th of 2024. Angels shut out for the third time this season, have lost their last four games overall. Phillies in Pittsburgh to take on the Pirates. They fell behind 6-0 early. A man on for Kyle Schwarber with the Phillies down 8-2. Schwarber hit his 19th home run of the year in the fifth inning, up again, looking to inch the Phillies closer.
5: With a man on and the pitch, Schwarber swings, hits one in the air, center field. Cruz going back into his right. It's going to be over his head and gone. He did it again. My goodness. Opposite field, up the alley, just to the right of the 410 sign. Into the Phillies bullpen, a rocket from Kyle Schwarber, his 20th home run of the season.
1: 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Phillies still trailing by three. Phillies rallied for three in the ninth to force extra innings, so we head to the 10th. Go-ahead run already in, but the Phillies looking for more with Rafael Marchand at the plate.
5: And the pitch swung on, line towards left center. It's in for a hit. Marchand delivers. Both runners will score. Rafael Marchand, his first hit since April 25th. His first at bat in 8 days. And he's driven home two as the Phillies lead it 11-8.
1: Again on Sports Radio 94 WIP on the call. Phillies win it in extra innings 11-9 in 10. Phillies trailed 6-0 in the third inning and come back to win it. Schwarber again with two home runs, five runs batted in, 20 home runs this season. Ties the Phillies record through 45 games of a season. Schwarber with nine home runs over his last eight games, the second most in an eight-game span in Phillies history. Bryce Harper in the game, 4-for-5 with a game-tying 2-RBI single in the ninth. It was reviewed for a home run, but it was upheld. Pirates led it 8-5 entering the top of the ninth, had won 25 straight when leading by three. Still more to come, including more from the two NBA playoff games on Friday. That's next. 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
1: Well, we got a tie atop the leaderboard of the PGA Championship. Alex Smalley, Maverick McNealy go into the final 36 holes at 4-under after 36 holes in the PGA Championship. McNealy was 3-under on Friday, Smalley a 1-under 69. Chris Goddard, Hideki Matsuyama, and Stefan Jaeger among those tied at one stroke back. So it's still anyone's tournament with 36 holes to play. Both Ronda Rousey and Gina Carano have made weight for the main event for Jake Paul's Most Valuable Promotions on Saturday. Rousey weighed in at 142 pounds even, and Carano came in at 141 and one-third pounds for the 145-pound featherweight limit contest. Carano took to social media and said she had lost over 100 pounds to make weight for this fight over the last year and a half. And in the NBA, two game sixes on Friday. We'll have a game seven between the Pistons and Cavs on Sunday. That'll be on ESPN Radio. But in the West, the Wolves with their backs against the wall hosting the Spurs, trying to force a game seven, but the Spurs and Victor Wembanyama had other plans.
2: Champagne in transition. Catches wing left, throws it into Wemby, and he dunks it with two hands. Timeout, Chris Finch. Largest lead now for San Antonio, up 30, and they're starting to head into the night here in Minneapolis.
3: And that may be the one that makes Chris Finch just wave the white flag.
2: Game to the Spurs, series of the Spurs. It is a final, 139 to 109. The 139 points for the San Antonio Spurs, who win this series 4-2, is the third most in a playoff game in franchise history. And that's saying a lot for a Spurs franchise that's enjoyed the success they have had.
1: Sean Kelly, Corey Alexander on ESPN Radio. Again, the Spurs win it 139 to 109, winning the series 4-2. It's their first conference final appearance since 2017. But don't hear from me. Hear from the guys who called it for us on ESPN Radio. Once again, with our post-game extra, here's Sean Kelly and Corey Alexander.
2: Thank you, Alex. The West is now set in the conference finals. The San Antonio Spurs tonight, in dominant fashion, eliminate Minnesota in Game 6 by a final count of 139 to 109. A dominant performance for the Spurs as they punch their ticket to the conference finals for the first time in 9 years.
3: And not only do we see the two best teams in the West in the Western Conference Finals, we may see the two best teams in the NBA in the Western Conference Finals. And when you consider how dominant both these teams were all season long, the Spurs were the reason that Oklahoma City could not rest their guys down the stretch. They had to continue winning to get that number one seed, which gets them, of course, home court advantage on Monday when the Spurs take on the Thunder to start the Western Conference Finals.
2: Stephon Castle, 32 points, game-high honors there. He got started early. He was 11 of 16 from the field, 5 of 7 from downtown. He was 5 for 5 at one point from 3 from the jump well into the second half.
3: He really was, and Minnesota chose to put Rudy Gobert on Stephon Castle to start the game, and the Spurs came out firing early and often. Castle had 11 points, it seemed to be, before Chris Finch could call a timeout, but I think that's what really got Castle's confidence going, and you appreciate the way he was aggressively attacking that matchup.
2: Oh, and he also double-doubled with 11 rebounds, and he had 6 assists. All 5 starters scored north of 11 points. 19 for Victor Wembanyama, 21 for De'Aaron Fox, 18 for Julian Champagne. All the offense was there for San Antonio, and they blasted Minnesota on the boards. But let's not forget how good the San Antonio defense was as well.
3: I believe that was honestly the most impressive part. And when you consider that their offense was able to feed off their defense, Victor Wembanyama just manning the paint pretty much gave all of his teammates an opportunity to be very aggressive on the defensive side on the perimeter. So now when you know you've got that anchor behind you, if you get beat, so be it. You've got to deal with our big guy back there. We could be even more aggressive out here on the perimeter.
2: That defense held Minnesota to 37% shooting for the game. Minnesota has to look at this night in what fashion?
3: They have to look at this night in the fashion that they don't have a healthy Anthony Edwards. Dante DiVincenzo is out with a ruptured Achilles. This team was not healthy. This team was not full. However, they were still able to make it through those injuries into the second round of the playoffs. They just ran into a team that was better. It would have been difficult to beat the Spurs if they were healthy, let alone not being at full strength.
2: Franchise record, 18 made threes for the Spurs tonight in postseason play. The 139 was the third most they've ever scored in a postseason game as well in a storied history in the postseason for the Spurs franchise. So San Antonio moves on. They have won and get set to face OKC in Game 1 on Monday night. We'll have it for you, of course, right here on ESPN Radio. Final score again, San Antonio 139, Minnesota 109. For Corey Alexander, I'm Sean Kelly, right here on your home for the NBA, ESPN Radio, and the ESPN app. Now let's go back to Alex Del Barrio in the studio.
1: Well, thanks a lot, Sean. Again, 139-109, the final. A big-time effort from the Spurs, especially from Stephon Castle with 32 points and 11 rebounds and 6 assists. The fifth player with 30 points, 10 rebounds, and 5 assists in a clinching opportunity in franchise history. Let's hear from Castle on if he feels this team is building something special.
4: I think we're a really talented group that, you know, plays together and plays very selfless, and we're all young. So, playing like that, I feel like it's just... I mean, that's where most of the record breaking comes from, you know, being the youngest guy. We have a lot of young guys that are, you know, very talented on our team. So I think it could be anybody's night on any given night. So, I mean, us just being very selfless and the way we move the ball is it's just fun to play.
1: Meanwhile, Wemby, 19.6 rebounds and 3 blocks. He was asked if the playoff experience he's gained means something moving forward.
5: Yes, of course they mean something. Now, the nature of the playoffs makes it that we're going to play against better and better teams. And there was already a leap between the first and second round. And it's going to be probably an even bigger leap between second and third. But we, you know, we got good guidance. We got good coaching staff, the best actually. So we can trust them.
1: And waiting for the Spurs or the defending champion.

0: beaten the Thunder 4 out of 5 times this season, or the fact that they were the 2 seed in this postseason, was, well, they are a little ahead of schedule than they should be. Mitch Johnson, the Spurs head coach, was asked, does this team feel ahead of schedule?
1: I'm not being facetious, but like ahead of schedule what? Right? Like, I understand the general expectations of what we were supposed to in October aren't necessarily aligned with where we're at right now. So if that's your question, I would guess by general consensus, then ahead of that schedule. But we never talked about what we were going to be or what we were going to do. We just knew that we had a lot of potential and we were going to try to be the best team we can be. And those guys in that locker room have given themselves to the team and each other. And it's been pretty fun when you see a group of guys that are willing to give themselves to the team, the process, regardless of what that means for themselves.
0: Meanwhile, for the Timberwolves, they're eliminated in 6 games in the semifinals. Anthony Edwards, 24 points, 3 steals, scored 19 of his 24 in the first half, really struggled in the second half. Edwards was asked on what work needs to be done to catch up with the other 2 teams in the West.
2: How much work do you guys have to do going forward here to catch up in the Western Conference and
3: to
2: contend again?
3: I don't know, man. I think that I don't think that's a question for me.
0: As for Chris Finch, he was asked about Anthony Edwards' performance on Friday.
4: You know, they did a good job. I mean, they were really physical. They held him off ball. They chucked him on the ball. You know, with their bigs, particularly Wembanyama, it's not really a pick and roll game. You know, they stayed home on our driving kick on him in particular. I thought tonight he found something with like downhill momentum drives and staying with it and playing with force. You know, I think that, you know, was something that hadn't been there early on in the series as he was kind of working himself back. But like, you know, I don't know. I mean, Anthony certainly wasn't 100%, and it was a credit to him just to be out there and playing the way that he did. So I'm got nothing but great things to say about Ant's performance in this series, because you know, he wasn't supposed to even be there until the middle of the series. So
0: it's chalk in the West, 1 seed versus 2 seed, the Thunder and the Spurs, Game 1 of the Western Conference Finals, coming up on Monday on ESPN Radio. 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As for the Eastern Conference, a Game 6 between the Pistons and the Cavs. Pistons, with their backs against the wall, facing elimination, needing a Game 6 win on the road. Jalen Duren struggling during the series, but in Game 6, he came up big in the fourth.
5: Here's Cunningham, a 3. No. Offensive rebound. Duren put back in. Jalen Duren, another rebound and another 2 points.
6: First time All-Star showing just why tonight.
5: 18-point lead, matching the largest for the Pistons tonight. 2:45 to go. They inbound it, and the clock expires, and the Detroit Pistons come down to Cleveland and on the road stave off elimination again. There will be a Game 7 in Detroit. Pistons 115, Cavaliers 94.
0: Mark Kesischer on ESPN Radio. As the Pistons win it 115-94, forcing a Game 7, their 4th straight win facing elimination, their longest streak in a single postseason in franchise history. They'll host the Game 7 coming up on Sunday. Meanwhile, Jalen Duren in this one, a much better performance, 15 points, 11 rebounds, and 3 blocks, had averaged 9.4 points and 6.5 rebounds in Games 1 through 5 of this series. Duren joined Mark Kesischer and PJ Carlissimo on ESPN Radio.
5: First of all, before we get to your game tonight, down 3-2 on the road, what was the mindset coming in?
7: Whenever our back's against the wall, we keep swinging. Same formula.
6: Jalen, you okay? I know you went back to the locker room. You got some ice, I believe. You okay?
7: I'm fine, man. I'm fine. I'm happy. Ready to get back home and finish the job.
6: Well, let me say congratulations, because you were dominant inside, defensively, on the glass, scoring. What was your guys' mentality? I know you came in, you faced this in the first round, yeah. But like in the locker room after Game 5, what was the conversations like amongst your team?
7: Fight. Like I said, man, we keep swinging. We're not the type of team that give up, that lay down. If you want to beat us, you got to come beat us. And I mean, we showed our togetherness tonight. 1 through 15, 1 through 16, however many guys we got, you know, everybody came to ball. Everybody came to show up. And like I said, whenever our backs against the walls, man, we keep swinging, man. That's the only way you get out that corner.
6: Well, you made a great point, too. How many, JB used 10 plays.

0: Your bench outscored the Cleveland bench 48-19.
1: Yeah.
0: How about the lift from Caris LeVert, Duncan Robinson, yeah. Marcus Sasser, Paul Reed? Yeah. What a great job by your bench.
1: Yeah, I mean, that's what we do. We're a team that's all together. It's not just one man. When anybody's name is called, anybody's number is called, they show up and ready to go. We all got the same mentality, same approach, man. That's why I love my guys.
2: A lot of fans came down from Cleveland. You'll have the house to yourself at Little Caesars on Sunday. Yes, good luck in Game 7.
1: Appreciate you.
3: As Jalen Duren with Mark Escher and P.J. Carlissimo, as for Pistons head coach J.B. Bickerstaff said, his team did what it needed to do to avoid elimination.
4: We did what needed to be done. And, you know, again, when we're at our best, you know, it's the defense that's going to carry us. It's the physicality. You know, I was pleased that we were allowed to play our style of basketball tonight. You know, we're going to be handsy, be physical, legally handsy, and just make it difficult on people. And I thought up and down the roster, we did a great job of that. And, you know, it obviously helped us close the game out.
3: Meanwhile, Kenny Atkinson, the Cavs head coach, said game sevens, well, that's what we want to see in the NBA playoffs.
5: We got a humble group, really humble group. There's none of that. There's no cockiness. I've seen this movie before, right? Like it's you know, it's tough. It's hard. It should be hard. The good thing is we put ourselves in a position to have a game seven, but this is what it's about. Playoffs are hard. We got to close it out in game seven.
3: So game seven will be on Sunday, a game you can listen to on ESPN Radio. Switching back to Major League Baseball, the Red Sox taking on the Braves. Braves with the best record in baseball at 30-14 have their best 45-game start to a season since 2003. Matt Olson with 14 home runs on the season, second most in the National League behind the Phillies' Kyle Schwarber. Let's get to the action, though. It's in the 10th inning, a 2-2 game, and Mike Yastrzemski at the plate for the Braves.
6: Lefty set right at the belly. 1-2. Swung on, struck down towards left center field. That's down! That's down! Here comes Tim! Braves gonna win! Hit the lights and say goodnight! Braves take it 3-2!
3: On 680 The Fan in Atlanta, Braves win it in extra innings with the walk-off double by Yaz's seventh career walk-off hit. Braves off to their best 45-game start to the season since 2003. They've also now won 11 series openers, tied with the Yankees for the most in baseball. Marlins and the Rays in the battle for Florida. The Rays have won 10 straight home games, their second longest home win streak by any team this season. The Rays 11-1-2 in 14 series versus the Marlins since 2019, the most series wins versus any non-AL East team in that span. Marlins, though, 6-12 on the road this season. Pick up the action in the bottom of the fourth inning. Taylor Walls at the plate with men on for Tampa.
7: Be interesting, though. Hold on.
8: As a ground ball over the bag at first, it's into the right field corner, an extra base hit. One run is in as Mullins scores. Racing around third, Fiducia. He's coming home. On to third, Walls, and he's out on the relay.
9: Taylor runs Walls, in.
8: A two-run double down the right field line, and the Rays are up 6-1 now.
9: There we go,
8: the
9: boys.
8: Bottom of the fourth.
3: 620 WDAE on the call. Rays go on to win it over the Marlins 7-2. Rays have now won 11 straight home games, tied for the third longest streak in franchise history. Cedric Mullins for Tampa, 4-for-4 with three runs scored, including his third home run of the season. Yandy Diaz with a home run as well. His sixth of the season, four of his six home runs this season have given the Rays the lead. Toronto taking on Detroit. Blue Jays have won five of the last six road series against the Tigers. Let's pick up the action in the sixth. Riley Green at the plate for the Tigers.
10: The pitch. Swinging a line drive down the right field line. Hooking. Fair ball into the corner. Dingler is in. Green around first. Heading to second. He'll cruise into second. 14th double of the year. Tigers have tied it at two.
3: On 97.1, the ticket. We have a 2-2 game going into extra innings. And we pick up the action here as Spencer Torkelson comes to the plate looking to finish this one off for the Tigers.
10: The 2-2. Swing to drive to the gap in right center field. That ball is up the gap. Tigers win. Fielding comes home. Tigers walk off the Blue Jays.
3: Torkelson with a walk-off single. Tigers win it 3-2. Riley Green 1-for-4 with a game-tying RBI double in the sixth, which you heard. A Tigers snap at three-game losing skid, only their second win in their last 10, dating back to May the 4th. SportsCenter All Night, ESPN Radio, and the ESPN app coming up. 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
1: 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Two game sixes. Trying to get to game sevens for a couple of teams or get their way into the conference finals. Plus some WNBA action, some action on the diamond as well. 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
1: 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Merrill Kelly looking for the rare complete game. And here's the final call in Arizona Sports 98.7 FM.
3: The 1-2.
2: Swing and a miss. He got him. And at 37 years old, Merrill Kelly fires his first ever complete game in the most unlikely of venues. Nine innings of one-run ball at Coors Field.
0: Number four.
1: The Pistons down 3-2, hoping to force a game seven in Cleveland, and Jalen Duren's dunk in the fourth put them up for good and sends the series back to Detroit. The call on ESPN Radio.
4: Here's Cunningham, a three. No. Offensive rebound, Duren put back in. Jalen Duren, another rebound and another 2 points.
5: First-time All-Star showing just why tonight.
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0: Number three.
1: In the Battle of Missouri, the Cardinals and Royals tied at four in the 11th. Joel Pozzo at the plate. Here's the call on Cardinals Radio Network.
6: The pitch. Pozzo swings and he hits it to right. A Redbird winner. A base hit to right. Pozzo touches first and he's going to be mobbed by his teammates as we light up the night in downtown St. Louis. Joel Pozzo with the game winner on the first pitch he saw from Steven Cruz. The Cardinals walk off the Royals in 11, 5-4.
0: Number two.
1: It's weird to say a Yastrzemski walked off the Red Sox, but that's exactly what happened in Atlanta tonight. The call on 680 The Fan.
6: Lefty set right at the belly. 1-2. Swung on, struck down towards left center field. That's down! That's down! Here comes Kim! Braves gonna win! Hit the lights and say goodnight! Braves take it 3-2!
0: Number one.
1: Spencer Torkelson sent the fans home happy at Comerica Park. Cap off a great sports night in Detroit. The call on 97.1 The Ticket.
7: The 2-2. Swing and drive to the gap in right center field. That ball is up the gap. Tigers win. Fielding comes home. Tigers walk off the Blue Jays.
1: 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We're a couple of games into the WNBA season. We had 2-1-1 teams squaring off with Caitlin Clark and the Fever hosting the Washington Mystics. Clark with 20 and 5 assists in each of the Fever's first two games. Clark struggling, though, in this one against the Mystics on Friday. Just 2 of 15 from the field and 11 points in the first three quarters, but she was heating up in the fourth. Mystics up by 3, but Clark looking to even things up on Ion.
8: Will it be Mitchell? Will it be Clark? Cunningham looking, versus Hines Allen, handoff Clark for the tie, yes! Caitlin Clark has tied the game with under 2 seconds left to play! 22 has done it again!
1: Clark had 17 fourth quarter points, the most she's put up in a fourth quarter in her career, but it was too much Cody McMahon and the Mystics on Friday.
8: Mitchell can't finish at the rim! The pure presence of Shakira Austin! And McMahon is left alone. And a big shot, Cody McMahon. Oh, what a swing. Kelsey Mitchell had a chance to put the Fever in front. And instead, it's Washington by 4.
1: Mystics sneak past the Fever 104-102. Caitlin Clark in the loss finishes with 32 points. Meanwhile, Aces and Suns, A'ja Wilson had a big game.
9: Against Pierce, Wilson jabs, fires, knocks down the three. 45 for A'ja Wilson.
10: A'ja Wilson is unstoppable.
1: She becomes the only player in WNBA history with multiple 45-point games. Aces beat the Sun 101-94. More to come from the conference semifinals in the NBA. 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
3: on the Monday edition of Unsports with Ike with Evan Cole and Chris Canty and me, Michelle Smallman. 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
22: It's Evan Cohen. Coming up Monday, the Knicks and Thunder have been waiting for their next opponents. 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
1: We have a huge Game 6 in Cleveland between the Pistons and Cavs.
2: 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No offensive rebound. Durin put back in.
1: The Spurs try to get to the conference finals for the first time in 9 years.
3: Champagne looks to screen. Driving left, out down the lane. Fox to the rim, lays it up and in.
1: We have the latest from day two of the PGA Championship.
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5: 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Juan Soto goes deep to left.
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6: 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We got six teams left in the NBA playoffs entering play on Friday and going into Friday's action with two game sixes. We could have cut it down to the NBA's Final Four. Plus, we got a lot of baseball action to get to. Tell you about the big MMA bout on the horizon coming up on Saturday in LA between Ronda Rousey, Gina Carano, the WNBA in the early stages of its season. We got highlights from that, but we begin in Minnesota.
2: The Spurs are a win away from the conference finals, up 3-2 after a 126-97 win over the T-Wolves.
7: At the end of the day, man, it's another basketball game. So you come out, put your boots on, and get ready to go to war.
6: Spurs looking to move on to the conference finals in the West for the first time since 2017 and the first time in the Victor Wembanyama era. Spurs 16-3 in franchise history in best-of-seven series when they hold a 3-2 series lead. Wolves, meanwhile, 1-3 in series when they trail 3-2 with their only win coming in the 2024 West semis against Denver. And it was all San Antonio early. Minnesota could not hold the Spurs at bay. Fast forward to late in the second quarter, Julian Champagne hitting from downtown.
3: Wembanyama out the screen on the ball for Castle. Now sinks away. Castle against Conley. Castle to the right side of the lane. Turns, jump pass to Vassell. Touch it corner left. Champagne for three. Got it with 5.4 left.
8: Champagne was able to hesitate but still get that one to go.
6: I mean, it's 74-59 just before the intermission. A big lead for San Antonio, and it would continue. And the big fella, Victor Wembanyama, showing, I don't need any playoff experience. I'm getting it now.
3: Leaving for Edwards, catches wing right, drives, floats it at the rim, missed it, rebounded by Wembanyama. Fox up the floor to Wembanyama, who slashed the right wing. Now attacks the rim and reaches up the score. And a very early timeout by Chris Finch in Minnesota as it's become 81-63.
6: Sean Kelly on ESPN Radio, 81-63 the score, and Victor Wembanyama would put him up even more in the fourth.
3: Champagne in transition, catches wing left, throws it into Wemby, and he dunks it with two hands. Timeout, Chris Finch, largest lead now for San Antonio, up 30, and they're starting to head into the night here in Minneapolis.
8: And that may be the one that makes Chris Finch just wave the white flag.
6: Fans heading into the night, Spurs heading into Oklahoma City for the Western Conference Finals, a dominant 139-109 win over the Wolves. Wemby with 19 points and 6 rebounds. Stephon Castle with a game-high 32 in the win. Also had 11 rebounds and 6 assists. All 5 Spurs starters reached double figures to pick up the win. Stephon Castle on Amazon Prime and Cassidy Huther.
9: As he gets a dap up from Naz Reid, Steph, a wire-to-wire win, dominant from the jump. I mean, 14 of your 32 came in the first quarter alone. What did you like most about how you guys came out and closed this series out?
10: I just think our energy and our attention to detail was probably the best it's been all series. So when we're playing like that on defense, it makes the offense for us very easy.
9: So much conversation around this team about the playoff inexperience and maybe being ahead of schedule, but what does making the Western Conference Finals say what really matters to the success of this team?
10: Yeah, I mean, we don't really care about the outside noise. I mean, we knew that we were ahead of schedule probably in December of this year, I mean, last year. So, I mean, just coming into every game with a lot of confidence and just focusing on us and trying to win basketball games.
9: And waiting for you guys in the Western Conference Finals, OKC, a team that you guys beat had a 4-1 record in the regular season. How do you balance the confidence of those matchups while also understanding that the playoffs are a different challenge altogether?
10: Yeah, we're not even thinking about that right now. The games ahead are totally different games. You know, they're rolling right now. They've won 8 straight, so they're defending champs. We know it's going to be tough to knock them off, but I think we're pretty confident we could do it.
6: That was Stephon Castle with Cassidy Hubbard on Amazon Prime. Let's hear from the Spurs in the press conference. Let's hear from Victor Wembanyama and the feeling of advancing to his first ever Western Conference final.
11: Oh, it's great. Shows that we already gained a little bit of experience from our short playoff time. Feel like we put ourselves in the best conditions. Simple as that.
6: And with a big 32-point effort, Stephon Castle impressed many in Game 6, including his head coach, Mitch Johnson.
12: He's pretty damn good. I thought his temperament and disposition led to him having the right approach and playing the right way. And we have a few guys on our team that are just that talented that when they do that, they take over at times. The talent pops. They get to just have fun.
6: As for the Minnesota Timberwolves, they're going home yet again. Chris Finch, their head coach, was asked about his emotions on seeing the season come to an end.
13: Yeah, I mean, obviously, you know, disappointed in the results. You know, certainly the margin of victories are a little tough to take. For the most part, I thought, you know, guys fought, but we just couldn't complete plays on both ends of the floor at times.
6: Timberwolves now fall to 4-5 in games facing elimination under Chris Finch. They were 4-9 in those games in franchise history prior to his hire in 2020. Meanwhile, De'Aaron Fox also added 21 points, 9 assists on 8 of 10 shooting from the field. Again, Victor Wembanyama, 19 points, 6 rebounds, and 3 blocks. He joins David Robinson as the only player since the blocks were first tracked in 1974 with 200 points, 100 rebounds, and 40 blocks through his first 10 career playoff games. In the loss, Anthony Edwards with 24 points, 3 steals, 19 of those 24, though, in the first half. So the Spurs take on the Thunder in the Western Conference Finals. Game 1 of the West Finals is on Monday in Oklahoma City.
14: Somebody's finally going to get a road win here in this series. And the Pistons fans leaving dejectedly.
15: I thought we did a lot of good things tonight to put us in position to win. Just didn't close the game.
16: I expect our guys to be ready mentally and, you know, bring this thing back here.
6: Meanwhile, while the Spurs and Oklahoma City Thunder get ready for the Western Conference Finals coming up on Monday, the New York Knicks went into Friday waiting for the winner of the Cavs and Pistons in the Eastern Conference Finals. Game 6 from Cleveland. It's been an even series. In fact, so even that both teams have scored 543 points exactly in the series. Cavs up 3-2, trying to close out at home. Cavs as a franchise 9-1 at a best of 7 when they win a game 5 with the series tied 2-2. Cavs looking for a return to the conference finals for the first time since 2018, but the Detroit Pistons had other ideas thanks to Cade Cunningham.
17: Inbounds to Cunningham, gets it to Sasser on the left, lights it up for 3, off the back iron, miss, rebound tipped, and Detroit controls. Reed out to Cunningham, right side triple, and that one goes down.
18: I like the timeout by Kenny Atkinson. He's going over to complain to Zach Zarba, but his team right now is out of sorts.
6: That made it 11 on ESPN Radio. Mark Hestischer on the call. Later in the second quarter, Donovan Mitchell trying to chip the lead away for the Cavs.
17: Kate Cunningham, 16 points working pass, tipped away by Mitchell. He's in the clear. Donovan Mitchell throws it down. Jackhammer two-hander.
18: Ditto what we said. That's 10 turnovers for Detroit.
6: And that turnover closed the gap to within 4. So we go to the third quarter. Detroit starting to reestablish control thanks to Marcus Sasser at the end of the third quarter.
17: There's Mitchell at the top, fakes right, crosses left, bounce down low, Mobley goes up and stuffs it. Or did he miss it?
18: Missed it.
17: Missed it off the rim. Here's Sasser the other way, floats it up and in at the horn. I don't know how Mobley missed that one. And Sasser got another bucket right before the third quarter clock expired. And Detroit on that bucket takes its biggest lead of game 6, up 14, headed to the fourth.
6: Up 14, 84-70 at that point. We move to the fourth quarter, and Jalen Duren puts this one on ice.
17: Outside it goes on a fresh 14 to Harris. Reload Duren, gets behind Allen, and spins and scores. A redemptive game 6 for Jalen Duren.
18: Boy, it's taken a long time, but Jalen Duren has really showed up for Detroit.
6: That made it a 13-point lead. Pistons cruise at the end and force a Game 7 with a 115-94 win in Game 6. The series goes back to Detroit for Game 7 on Sunday on ESPN Radio. Pistons are 5-0 all-time in Game 7. Cade Cunningham, 21 points and 8 assists, including 5 of 10 from 3. Cunningham on Amazon Prime.
19: Cade, you guys fight off elimination again. We've seen this before. Why is this team responding when backed against the wall?
11: I mean, we're just playing our brand of basketball. Coming out competing, trying to execute our system to the best of our ability. And we're together. We stick together through everything, so it's a great win for
19: us. Stick together. You told me these playoffs are about enjoying the moment. Well, now you got another Game 7 in your building. What are you looking forward to about Sunday?
11: The energy, the opportunity. Just getting back to the city and having an opportunity to do something special, win in front of our home crowd, and move on.
6: Cade Cunningham on Amazon Prime. Meanwhile, Pistons head coach J.B. Bickerstaff, he was asked in the press conference what makes the Pistons so hard to eliminate in the postseason.
20: They just don't quit. You know, the resolve that they have, the belief that they have in one another. They just have the ability, to bounce back mentally where they don't hang on to things, right? Like quarters don't bother them, halves don't bother them. They just move on to the next play, stay moment to moment and try to win what's in front of them at that time. And, there's a built-in trust and there's no insecurity in our guys' chemistry. And I think that makes a huge difference in these moments.
6: As for the Cavs, they're going to have to go on the road to try to advance to the Eastern Conference Finals. Cavs head coach Kenny Atkinson said they weren't as sharp as the Pistons were.
21: Credit to them. They play great. Give them credit. They were the better team. Sometimes it's that simple. Hard to beat a team four times in a row in the NBA. They came out. I just give them credit. We weren't sharp. They were sharp. They shot the heck out of the ball. 16 for 36 from three, and then 13 offensive rebounds, but really story about them being super sharp and we weren't. So it happens.
6: Donovan Mitchell struggled with his shot in Game 6, said he can't worry about his shooting performance.
22: Well, I can't dwell on it. You know what I mean? I missed shots tonight. Do I think some of them were tougher shots that I could have got better? Sure. But you can say that. I can say that about every game, right? So I'm not here to look at the fact that I missed shots. It's just the overall force and impact of the game. Tonight I missed shots. I've been making them most every game this series, and tonight I didn't. So I'm not worried about that. It's more so the everything else. We missed an opportunity, but I can't do nothing. We can't do anything about it. We got to go out there and win on the road.
6: Again, Pistons win at 115-94. Donovan Mitchell, 6 of 20 shooting from the field, just 18 points. Game 7 coming up on Sunday from Detroit. We head into the final 36 holes of the PGA Championship after Friday's round 2. 82 players made the cut. One of them, not Bryson DeChambeau. Meanwhile, Justin Rose in jeopardy of missing. Eagled the final hole to sneak in just ahead of the cut. The leaders, we've got a tie up at the top at -4. Maverick McNealy and Alex Smalley tied atop the leaderboard. Let's hear from McNealy first on the continued success he's having at majors.
23: I didn't feel like I played that great. I somehow got a lot out of my game, and this is obviously new territory for me, but I am confident that it's going to go into the experience bank, and good or bad, I'm going to learn a lot from it, and really excited to test my game in ways it hasn't been tested before, and I think this is the next step for me as a professional is competing and playing well in this type of tournament.
6: As for the co-leader, Alex Smalley.
24: A lot of really good moments, some not so great moments, and then a lot of just trying to keep moving forward in between. It was difficult. It was chilly this morning. The wind was up. Some of the hole locations are very difficult. They're right on the top of a crown. So, you might have a putt that goes uphill, but once it gets to the hole, it starts going downhill. So I had a couple 15 or 20 footers up the hill today that I was really just trying to lag up near around the hole and try not to let it get away from me. It was difficult. I definitely would have taken a one under today before I teed off.
6: And several more players tied below them at just one stroke back. Maverick McNealy, Alex Smalley tied at -4 in the PGA Championships going into the third round on Saturday. Meanwhile, in baseball, Max Fried is going on the 15-day disabled list. The Yankees announced that on Friday. The left-hander underwent an MRI and CT scan on Thursday before being examined by Yankees team physician Chris Ahmad. The club said he'll undergo additional tests in a few weeks to determine when he can resume throwing. Yankee skipper Aaron Boone on the level of concern.
0: kind of is what it is right now. I think in some ways good news in that, you know, ligaments in good shape and just a matter of what, you know, how the timeline's going to shake out. But I think, you know, long term feel like we're in an okay spot. So we'll just kind of listen to the body here over the next days and weeks and, you know, see what ultimately that timeline leads to.
6: The Subway Series getting underway in Queens. Yankees just 1-5 in their last six and sit two games behind Tampa in the AL East. Clay Holmes facing the Yankees for the first time since leaving them in 2024. He's allowed two or fewer runs in all eight of his starts for the Mets this season. Another start like that would make him just the second Mets pitcher ever to start the season with nine straight starts, allowing two or fewer. Although the Yankees did not make it easy on him. Let's pick up the action in the third inning. Top of the third inning, Jazz Chisholm at the plate.
1: Here's the pitch to Jazz. Swung on, hit hard. Past the diving first baseman, Vientos. Judge scores. Here's Cody Bellinger. Jazz digging for second. He slides head first. He is in there. A two-run double by Jazz Chisholm, and the Yankees have a 3-0 lead.
6: All right. On WFAN, two RBI double makes it 3-0 in favor of the Yankees. Move it to the bottom of the seventh, Juan Soto at the plate for the Mets with the bases empty, sitting on 249, trying to get to that magic 250 on 880 ESPN New York.
2: And now the pitch. High drive, deep center, Grisham back toward the track, at the wall, gone! Juan Soto goes deep to left. His second home run in as many days, and the Mets are on the board. A little life in the bottom of the seventh.
6: Juan Soto, 1-for-3 with a homer, and with that 250th home run, he's the youngest player to reach that mark since Albert Pujols did it at age 26 and 258 days back in 2006. Meanwhile, some injury news. Clay Holmes, 4 1/3 innings, 4 earned runs and 8 strikeouts. He suffered a broken fibula in the fourth inning after being hit by a line drive from Spencer Jones. Yankees pick up the win 5-2. They've now won 11 series openers this season, tied for the most in Major League Baseball. SportsCenter All Night, ESPN Radio, and the ESPN app. Coming up, more from the Diamond. A lot of rivalries getting underway this weekend in interleague play. We'll get to that next. 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
1: 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Well, we had plenty of rivalry series throughout Major League Baseball getting underway on Friday. Let's get to one in the Lone Star State between Houston and Texas, the Silver Boot Series. Astros have lost four straight home series, and at the bottom of the AL West, at just 17-28, hoping that Spencer Arrighetti could get them off the schneid, and did he ever. More on that in a second, but we pick up the action in the bottom of the third inning. No score. Isaac Paredes at the plate for the Astros.
2: This inning, 3-2, pitch is clubbed, left field, gone. That's the beauty of having Yordan as protection in the on-deck circle. Paredes got a cookie and shot it out of here.
1: On KBME 790 AM, 1-0 Astros at that point. Astros go up 1-0 that we all Spencer Arrighetti would need. He takes a no-hitter into the eighth inning and ends up finishing with five strikeouts and seven and a third before Justin Foscue broke up the no-hitter in the eighth. Astros win it 2-0, allowing just one Rangers hit in the process. Astros have allowed 10 or more hits to their opponents 18 times this season. Meanwhile, the Cubs and White Sox beginning their rivalry series on the South Side. Cubs back on the winning side after breaking a four-game losing streak on Thursday with a win against the Braves. They hold the second-best record in the National League. Cubs 10-1 in their last 11 against the White Sox, but the Pale Hoes, they've won five in a row going into this game, tied for their longest winning streak of the season. Pick up the action, top of the eighth inning. Cubs in control. Carson Kelly at the plate with a big swing.
3: 1-0, and a high fly ball hit to deep right center field. Racing over is Peters, and this one bounces on the track and over the wall for a ground rule double. So two runs come in, and the Cubs now up 10-4 over the White Sox here in the eighth.
1: On the Cubs radio network, Cubs would finish the win with a 10-5 victory, their second straight win. They're now 14-3 in the last 17 meetings versus the White Sox dating back to 2022. It also ends the White Sox five-game win streak. Kelly, as you heard, with a two-run double there, ends up 3-for-5 and with four RBIs for the game. Freeway Series in Orange County. Halos hosting the Dodgers. Blake Snell scratched from the start for LA after making his season debut last Saturday. Angels a lowly 16-28 this season. A loss Friday would give them their second worst 45-game start in franchise history. Pick up the action. Top of the sixth inning. Already 4-0 Dodgers, and Teoscar Hernandez at the plate looking to send one out on AM 570 LA Sports.
4: One of those great defensive plays made by the Angels on Teoscar last time up. He swings, hits a drive, deep right center. It is heading back toward the wall. It is over the wall. That's a home run. Teoscar Hernandez with a two-run shot. He hit it off the scoreboard over the yellow line.
1: Teoscar Hernandez with his fifth home run of the year, but his first since April the 15th. He'd gone 23 games without a home run entering play on Friday. Dodgers go on to win it by a final of 6-0. Max Muncy also with a home run in the game, his 12th. That came in the fourth inning. Andy Page has 1-for-4 with a three-run homer in the fourth inning. Was hitless in his previous four games entering play on Friday. It's the third straight win following a four-game losing streak. It snaps a seven-game losing streak versus the Angels dating back to September 4th of 2024. Angels shut out for the third time this season, have lost their last four games overall. Phillies in Pittsburgh to take on the Pirates. They fell behind 6-0 early. A man on for Kyle Schwarber with the Phillies down 8-2. Schwarber hit his 19th home run of the year in the fifth inning. Up again, looking to inch the Phillies closer.
5: With the man on to the pitch, Schwarber swings, hits one in the air, center field. Cruz going back into his right. It's going to be over his head and gone. He did it again. My goodness. Opposite field, up the alley, just to the right of the 410 sign. Into the Phillies bullpen, a rocket from Kyle Schwarber, his 20th home run of the season.
1: 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Phillies still trailing by three. Phillies rallied for three in the ninth to force extra innings, so we head to the 10th. Go-ahead run already in, but the Phillies looking for more with Rafael Marchand at the plate.
5: And the pitch. Swung on, line towards left center. It's in for a hit. Marchand delivers. Both runners will score. Rafael Marchand, his first hit since April 25th. His first at bat in 8 days. And he's driven home two as the Phillies lead it 11-8.
1: Again on Sports Radio 94 WIP on the call. Phillies win it in extra innings, 11-9 in 10. Phillies trailed 6-0 in the third inning and come back to win it. Schwarber again with 2 home runs, 5 runs batted in, 20 home runs this season. Ties the Phillies record through 45 games of a season. Schwarber with 9 home runs over his last 8 games, the second most in an 8-game span in Phillies history. Bryce Harper in the game, 4 for 5 with a game-tying 2 RBI single in the 9th. It was reviewed for a home run, but it was upheld. Pirates led it 8-5 entering the top of the 9th, had won 25 straight when leading by 3. Still more to come, including more from the 2 NBA playoff games on Friday. That's next. 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
0: 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It's an interleague showdown in Seattle. Manny Machado and the San Diego Padres face Julio Rodriguez and the Mariners.
5: Julio Rodriguez, a 2-run blast.
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11: On his merry-go-way. And this is also what happens when a player like Giannis is 1 foot in and 1 foot out the door. Now, I would also blame Miles Turner, because I don't know what kind of teammate you are, because I would have went off on a lot of them guys and I would have went off on my head coach. Or I would have had a conversation with people, or sat down and had a conversation with my head coach. That's called a toxic environment, where guys can just do what the hell they want to do. That's not championship basketball. So it's not surprising that the Milwaukee Bucks were in the situation that they were in last season, and probably the previous years as well, too. Now, is everyone going to get treated equally? No. But the respect that you should have for one another should not allow guys to take on that side of things.
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1: Well, we got a tie atop the leaderboard of the PGA Championship. Alex Smalley, Maverick McNealy go into the final 36 holes at 4-under after 36 holes in the PGA Championship. McNealy was 3-under on Friday. Smalley a 1-under 69. Chris Goddard, Hideki Matsuyama, and Stefan Jaeger among those tied at one stroke back. So it's still anyone's tournament with 36 holes to play. Both Ronda Rousey and Gina Carano have made weight for the main event for Jake Paul's Most Valuable Promotions on Saturday. Rousey weighed in at 142 pounds even, and Carano came in at 141 and one-third pounds for the 145-pound featherweight limit contest. Carano took to social media and said she had lost over 100 pounds to make weight for this fight over the last year and a half. And in the NBA, two game sixes on Friday. We'll have a game seven between the Pistons and Cavs on Sunday. That'll be on ESPN Radio. But in the West, the Wolves with their backs against the wall hosting the Spurs, trying to force a game seven, but the Spurs and Victor Wembanyama had other plans.
2: Champagne in transition. Catches wing left, throws it into Wemby, and he dunks it with two hands. Timeout, Chris Finch. Largest lead now for San Antonio, up 30, and they're starting to head into the night here in Minneapolis.
3: And that may be the one that makes Chris Finch just wave the white flag.
2: Game to the Spurs, series of the Spurs. It is a final, 139 to 109. The 139 points for the San Antonio Spurs, who win this series 4-2, is the third most in a playoff game in franchise history. And that's saying a lot for a Spurs franchise that's enjoyed the success they have had.
1: Sean Kelly, Corey Alexander on ESPN Radio. Again, the Spurs win it 139 to 109, winning the series 4-2. It's their first conference final appearance since 2017. But don't hear from me. Hear from the guys who called it for us on ESPN Radio. Once again, with our postgame extra, here's Sean Kelly and Corey Alexander.
2: Thank you, Alex. The West is now set in the conference finals. The San Antonio Spurs tonight, in dominant fashion, eliminate Minnesota in game six by a final count of 139 to 109. A dominant performance for the Spurs as they punch their ticket to the conference finals for the first time in 9 years.
3: And not only do we see the two best teams in the West in the Western Conference Finals, we may see the two best teams in the NBA in the Western Conference Finals. And when you consider how dominant both these teams were all season long, the Spurs were the reason that Oklahoma City could not rest their guys down the stretch. They had to continue winning to get that number one seed, which gets them, of course, home court advantage on Monday when the Spurs take on the Thunder to start the Western Conference Finals.
2: Stephon Castle, 32 points, game-high honors there. He got started early. He was 11 of 16 from the field, 5 of 7 from downtown. He was 5 for 5 at one point from 3 from the jump well into the second half.
3: He really was, and Minnesota chose to put Rudy Gobert on Stephon Castle to start the game, and the Spurs came out firing early and often. Castle had 11 points, it seemed to be, before Chris Finch could call a timeout, but I think that's what really got Castle's confidence going, and you appreciate the way he was aggressively attacking that matchup.
2: Oh, and he also double-doubled with 11 rebounds, and he had 6 assists. All 5 starters scored north of 11 points. 19 for Victor Wembanyama, 21 for De'Aaron Fox, 18 for Julian Champagne. All the offense was there for San Antonio, and they blasted Minnesota on the boards. But let's not forget how good the San Antonio defense was as well.
3: I believe that was honestly the most impressive part. And when you consider that their offense was able to feed off their defense, Victor Wembanyama just manning the paint pretty much gave all of his teammates an opportunity to be very aggressive on the defensive side on the perimeter. So now when you know you've got that anchor behind you, if you get beat, so be it. You've got to deal with our big guy back there. We could be even more aggressive out here on the perimeter.
2: That defense held Minnesota to 37% shooting for the game. Minnesota has to look at this night in what fashion?
3: They have to look at this night in the fashion that they don't have a healthy Anthony Edwards. Dante DiVincenzo is out with a ruptured Achilles. This team was not healthy. This team was not full. However, they were still able to make it through those injuries into the second round of the playoffs. They just ran into a team that was better. It would have been difficult to beat the Spurs if they were healthy, let alone not being at full strength.
2: Franchise record, 18 made threes for the Spurs tonight in postseason play. The 139 was the third most they've ever scored in a postseason game as well in a storied history in the postseason for the Spurs franchise. So San Antonio moves on. They have won and get set to face OKC in Game 1 on Monday night. We'll have it for you, of course, right here on ESPN Radio. Final score again, San Antonio 139, Minnesota 109. For Corey Alexander, I'm Sean Kelly, right here on your home for the NBA, ESPN Radio, and the ESPN app. Now let's go back to Alex Del Barrio in the studio.
1: Well, thanks a lot, Sean. Again, 139-109, the final. A big-time effort from the Spurs, especially from Stephon Castle with 32 points and 11 rebounds and 6 assists. The fifth player with 30 points, 10 rebounds, and 5 assists in a clinching opportunity in franchise history. Let's hear from Castle on if he feels this team is building something special.
4: I think we're a really talented group that, you know, plays together and plays very selfless, and we're all young. So, playing like that, I feel like it's just, that's where most of the record breaking comes from, you know, being the youngest guy. We have a lot of young guys that are, you know, very talented on our team. So, I think it could be anybody's night on any given night. So, I mean, us just being very selfless and the way we move the balls, it's just fun to play.
1: Meanwhile, Wemby, 19 points, 6 rebounds, and 3 blocks. He was asked if the playoff experience he's gained means something moving forward.
5: Yes, of course they mean something. Now, the nature of the playoffs makes it that we're going to play against better and better teams. And there was already a leap between the first and second round. And it's going to be probably an even bigger leap between second and third. But, we got good guidance. We got good coaching staff, the best, actually. So we can trust him.
1: And waiting for the Spurs or the defending champion Oklahoma City Thunder, the game one of that series will be coming up on Monday. But a lot of the questions regarding the Spurs going into the playoffs, even though they had beaten the Thunder 4 out of 5 times this season, or the fact that they were the 2 seed in this postseason, was, well, they are a little ahead of schedule than they should be.

0: best team we can be. And those guys in that locker room have given themselves to the team and each other. And it's been pretty fun when you see a group of guys that are willing to give themselves to the team, the process, regardless of what that means for themselves.
1: Meanwhile, for the Timberwolves, they're eliminated in six games in the semifinals. Anthony Edwards, 24 points, 3 steals, scored 19 of his 24 in the first half, really struggled in the second half. Edwards was asked on what work needs to be done to catch up with the other two teams in the West.
2: How much work do you guys have to do going forward here to catch up in the Western Conference and
3: to catch up
2: and to contend again?
3: I don't know, man. I don't think that's a question for me.
1: As for Chris Finch, he was asked about Anthony Edwards' performance on Friday.
4: You know, they did a good job. I mean, they were really physical. They held him off ball. They chucked him on the ball. You know, with their bigs, particularly Wembanyama, it's not really a pick and roll game. You know, they stayed home on our drive and kick on him in particular. I thought tonight he found something with like downhill momentum drives and staying with it and playing with force. You know, I think that, you know, was something that hadn't been there early on in the series as he was kind of working himself back. But like, you know, I don't know. I mean, Anthony's certainly wasn't 100%, and it was a credit to him just to be out there and playing the way that he did. So I'm got nothing but great things to say about Ant's performance in this series, because you know, he wasn't supposed to even be there until the middle of the series. So
1: it's chalk in the West, 1 seed versus 2 seed, the Thunder and the Spurs, game 1 of the Western Conference Finals coming up on Monday on ESPN Radio. 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As for the Eastern Conference, a game 6 between the Pistons and the Cavs. Pistons, with their backs against the wall, facing elimination, needing a Game 6 win on the road. Jalen Duren struggling during the series, but in Game 6, he came up big in the fourth.
5: Here's Cunningham, a 3. No. Offensive rebound. Duren put back in. Jalen Duren, another rebound and another 2 points.
6: First-time All-Star showing just why tonight.
5: 18-point lead, matching the largest for the Pistons tonight. 2:45 to go. They inbound it, and the clock expires, and the Detroit Pistons come down to Cleveland and on the road stave off elimination again. There will be a Game 7 in Detroit. Pistons 115, Cavaliers 94.
1: Mark Kesslerscher on ESPN Radio. As the Pistons win it 115-94, forcing a Game 7, their 4th straight win facing elimination, their longest streak in a single postseason in franchise history. They'll host the Game 7 coming up on Sunday. Meanwhile, Jalen Duren in this one, a much better performance, 15 points, 11 rebounds, and 3 blocks, had averaged 9.4 points and 6.5 rebounds in Games 1 through 5 of this series. Duren joined Mark Kesslerscher and PJ Carlissimo on ESPN Radio.
5: First of all, before we get to your game tonight, down 3-2 on the road, what was the mindset coming in?
7: Whenever our back's against the wall, we keep swinging. Same formula.
6: Jalen, you okay? I know you went back to the locker room. You got some ice, I believe. You okay?
7: I'm fine, man. I'm fine. I'm happy. Ready to get back home and finish the job.
6: Well, let me say congratulations, because you were dominant inside, defensively, on the glass, scoring. What was your guys' mentality? I know you came in, you faced this in the first round, yeah. But like in the locker room after Game 5, what was the conversations like amongst your team?
7: Fight. Like I said, man, we keep swinging. We're not the type of team that give up, that lay down. If you want to beat us, you got to come beat us. And I mean, we showed our togetherness tonight. 1 through 15, 1 through 16, however many guys we got, you know, everybody came to ball. Everybody came to show up. And like I said, whenever our backs against the walls, man, we keep swinging, man. That's the only way you get out that corner.
6: Well, you made a great point, too. How many, JB used 10 players. Your bench outscored the Cleveland bench 48-19.
7: Yeah.
6: How about the lift from Caris LeVert, Duncan Robinson, yeah. Marcus Sasser, Paul Reed. Yeah. What a great job by your bench.
7: Yeah, I mean, that's what we do. We're a team that's all together. It's not just one man. When anybody's name is called, anybody's number is called, they show up and ready to go. We all got the same mentality, same approach, man. That's why I love my guys.
5: Well, a lot of fans came down from Cleveland. You'll have the house to yourself at Little Caesars on Sunday. Yes, good luck in Game 7.
7: Appreciate you.
1: As Jalen Duren with Mark Kesslerscher and PJ Carlissimo. As for Pistons head coach JB Bickerstaff, said his team did what it needed

0: do to avoid elimination.
1: We did what needed to be done. And, you know, again, when we're at our best, you know, it's the defense that's going to carry us. It's the physicality. You know, I was pleased that we were allowed to play our style of basketball tonight. You know, we're going to be handsy, be physical, legally handsy, and just make it difficult on people. And I thought up and down the roster, we did a great job of that. And, you know, it obviously helped us close the game out.
0: Meanwhile, Kenny Atkinson, the Cavs head coach, said game sevens, well, that's what we want to see in the NBA playoffs.
2: We got a humble group, really humble group. There's none of that. There's no cockiness. I've seen this movie before, right? Like it's you know, it's tough. It's hard. It should be hard. The good thing is we put ourselves in a position to have a game seven, but this is what it's about. Playoffs are hard. We got to close it out in game seven.
0: So game seven will be on Sunday, a game you can listen to on ESPN Radio. Switching back to Major League Baseball, the Red Sox taking on the Braves. Braves with the best record in baseball at 30-14 have their best 45-game start to a season since 2003. Matt Olson with 14 home runs on the season, second most in the National League behind the Phillies' Kyle Schwarber. Let's get to the action, though. It's in the 10th inning, a 2-2 game, and Mike Yastrzemski at the plate for the Braves.
3: Lefty set right at the belly. 1-2. Swung on, struck down towards left center field. That's down! That's down! Here comes Kim! Braves gonna win! Hit the lights and say goodnight! Braves take it 3-2!
0: On 680 The Fan in Atlanta, Braves win it in extra innings with the walk-off double by Yaz's seventh career walk-off hit. Braves off to their best 45-game start to the season since 2003. They've also now won 11 series openers, tied with the Yankees for the most in baseball. Marlins and the Rays in the battle for Florida. The Rays have won 10 straight home games, their second longest home win streak by any team this season. The Rays 11-1-2 in 14 series versus the Marlins since 2019, the most series wins versus any non-AL East team in that span. Marlins, though, 6-12 on the road this season. Pick up the action in the bottom of the fourth inning. Taylor Walls at the plate with men on for Tampa.
4: Be interesting, though. Hold on.
5: As a ground ball over the bag, at first it's into the right field corner, an extra base hit. One run is in as Mullins scores. Racing around third, Fiducia. He's coming home. On to third, Walls, and he's out on the relay.
6: Taylor Walls, in.
5: A two-run double down the right field line, and the Rays are up 6-1 now.
6: There we go,
5: the bottom
6: boys
5: of the fourth.
0: 620 WDAE on the call. Rays go on to win it over the Marlins 7-2. Rays have now won 11 straight home games, tied for the third longest streak in franchise history. Cedric Mullins for Tampa, 4-for-4 with three runs scored, including his third home run of the season. Yandy Diaz with a home run as well, his sixth of the season. Four of his six home runs this season have given the Rays the lead. Toronto taking on Detroit. Blue Jays have won five of the last six road series against the Tigers. Let's pick up the action in the sixth. Riley Green at the plate for the Tigers.
7: The pitch. Swinging a line drive down the right field line. Hooking. Fair ball into the corner. Dingler is in. Green around first. Heading to second. He'll cruise into second. 14th double of the year. Tigers have tied it at two.
0: On 97.1, the ticket. We have a 2-2 game going into extra innings. And we pick up the action here as Spencer Torkelson comes to the plate looking to finish this one off for the Tigers.
7: The 2-2. Swing to drive to the gap in right center field. That ball is up the gap. Tigers win. Feeling comes home. Tigers walk off the Blue Jays.
0: Torkelson with a walk-off single. Tigers win it 3-2. Riley Green 1-for-4 with a game-tying RBI double in the sixth, which you heard. A Tiger snap at three-game losing skid, only their second win in their last 10, dating back to May the 4th. SportsCenter All Night, ESPN Radio, and the ESPN app coming up. 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
1: 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Two game sixes, trying to get to game sevens for a couple of teams or get their way into the conference finals, plus some WNBA action, some action on the diamond as well. 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
1: Diamondbacks taking on the Rockies. Merrill Kelly looking for the rare complete game. And here's the final call in Arizona Sports 98.7 FM.
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2: Swing and a miss. He got him. And at 37 years old, Merrill Kelly fires his first ever complete game in the most unlikely of venues. Nine innings of one-run ball at Coors Field.
0: Number four.
1: The Pistons down 3-2, hoping to force a game seven in Cleveland, and Jalen Duren's dunk in the fourth put them up for good and sends the series back to Detroit. The call on ESPN Radio.
5: Here's Cunningham, a three. No. Offensive rebound, Duren put back in. Jalen Duren, another rebound and another 2 points.
6: First time All-Star showing just why tonight.
5: 18-point lead, matching the largest for the Pistons tonight. 2:45 to go.
0: Number three.
1: In the Battle of Missouri, the Cardinals and Royals tied at 4 in the 11. Joel Pozzo at the plate. Here's the call on Cardinals Radio Network.
7: The pitch. Pozzo swings and he hits it to right. A Redbird winner. A base hit to right. Pozzo touches first and he's going to be mobbed by his teammates as we light up the night in downtown St. Louis. Joel Pozzo with the game winner on the first pitch he saw from Steven Cruz. The Cardinals walk off the Royals in 11, 5-4.
0: Number two.
1: It's weird to say a Yastrzemski walked off the Red Sox, but that's exactly what happened in Atlanta tonight. The call on 680 The Fan.
7: Lefty set right of the belly. 1-2. Swung on, struck down towards left center field. That's down! That's down! Here comes Kim! Braves gonna win! Hit the lights and say goodnight! Braves take it 3-2!
0: Number one.
1: Spencer Torkelson sent the fans home happy at Comerica Park. Cap off a great sports night in Detroit. The call on 97.1 The Ticket.
7: The 2-2. Swing and drive to the gap in right center field. That ball is up the gap. Tigers win. Fielding comes home. Tigers walk off the Blue Jays.
1: 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We're a couple of games into the WNBA season. We had 2-1-1 teams squaring off with Caitlin Clark and the Fever hosting the Washington Mystics. Clark with 20 and 5 assists in each of the Fever's first two games. Clark struggling, though, in this one against the Mystics on Friday. Just 2 of 15 from the field and 11 points in the first three quarters, but she was heating up in the fourth. Mystics up by 3, but Clark looking to even things up on Ion.
8: Will it be Mitchell? Will it be Clark? Cunningham looking. First to Tynes Allen. Hand off Clark for the tie. Yes! Caitlin Clark has tied the game with under 2 seconds left to play. 22 has done it again.
1: Clark had 17 fourth quarter points, the most she's put up in a fourth quarter in her career. But it was too much Cody McMahon and the Mystics on Friday.
8: Mitchell can't finish at the rim. The pure presence of Shakira Austin. And McMahon is left alone. And a big shot, Cody McMahon. Oh, what a swing. Kelsey Mitchell had a chance to put the Fever in front. And instead, it's Washington by 4.
1: Mystics sneak past the Fever 104-102. Caitlin Clark in the loss finishes with 32 points. Meanwhile, Aces and Suns, Aja Wilson had a big game.
9: Against Pierce, Wilson jabs, fires, knocks down the three. 45 for Aja Wilson.
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1: 45 points for Wilson on NBC Sports Boston. The Aces beat the Suns 101-94. Coming up next to get your sports Saturday started, it's Marty and McGee. 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
21: Hey, it's Evan Cohen. 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

0: there. I'm Mark Robbins. Two playoff series in the NBA could have ended Friday night. One did, as the Spurs handle the Timberwolves.
1: Into Cornett, who hands it angled up to Castle. Castle for three off one bounce. And another for Stephon Castle.
2: And Chris Finch just shakes his head, puts his hand on his hips. Not much you can do about that.
0: Sean Kelly, Corey Alexander with a call on ESPN Radio. Steph Castle at 32 points, 11 boards, 6 assists in leading the Spurs to the 139-109 victory and the series in 6 games over Minnesota. Meanwhile, in Detroit, Detroit on the road trying to stay alive by rocking the Cavs in Cleveland.
3: Outside it goes on a fresh 14 to Harris. 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A redemptive game 6 for Jalen Durin.
4: Boy, it's taken a long time, but Jalen Durin has really showed up for Detroit.
0: Mark Kestisher and P.J. Carlissimo having some fun here on ESPN Radio as the Pistons motor back to Detroit for a game 7 after the 115-94 victory. That game 7 is set for Sunday. There's a game 6 in the Eastern Conference of the Stanley Cup playoffs tonight. Montreal at home up 3-2 over Buffalo. That game on ABC television at 8 p.m. Eastern. Maverick McNealy and Alex Smalley tied for the lead after 2 rounds of the PGA Championship. Both are 4 under. 13 players within 2 shots of the lead, including world number 1, Scottie Scheffler.
5: Hey, it's Evan Cohen. Coming up Monday, the Knicks and Thunder have been waiting for their next opponents. I'll tell you just how concerned they should be about rust. It's on Sportsmanlike, 6 a.m. Eastern, right here on ESPN Radio, ESPN2, and ESPNU.

0: Good morning, it's Anna Lynn. If the rooster's crowing, it's time for Marty and McGee.
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2: 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You can give us a call, 888-SAY-ESPN. 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And, son, I hear birds tweeting. I see lots of green in the background. Where in the world is Marty Smith?
3: Happy Saturday, everybody. Thanks for hanging out with us. I am at Aronimink Golf Club, PGA Championship, the 108th PGA Championship, and it's been a fantastic tournament so far. We've been here since Mother's Day last Sunday, and cannot wait to see how this thing unfolds. Talked to Scottie Scheffler after his round yesterday on the broadcast, and he was discussing just how difficult it was. I mean, there was overwhelming wind. The pin placements were as hard as a lot of these guys have ever seen. These greens are already incredibly difficult, McGee. There's a lot of undulations. They're hilly, and they have mounds on them. And you have to be so precise with your approach shots here at Aronimink that it was just a hell of a difficult test for these guys over the first couple of days. Rory McIlroy was awful on Thursday, shot 74, was pissed off after the round, went out to the range, was out there for 4 hours. He finished around 2:30 or so on Thursday, was out on the range until 6:21, and seemed to have fixed it. Shot 67 yesterday, rallied to make the weekend. Justin Rose made the weekend on a dunk on the last in order to make the cut. Scottie Scheffler is Scottie Scheffler. He had three bogeys in his first four holes yesterday, but here he is near the top of the leaderboard anyway. So it is a fantastic leaderboard. Can't wait to get this thing rolling here in just, you know, I don't know, a few minutes. And again, as we stated just a moment ago on the Mysterious Television Only segment, we're going to have some fireworks here in about 20, 25 minutes.
2: All right, so explain to me, because we're at a golf course and it's very quiet and pristine and very serene right now. What are we doing with fireworks?
3: Today is Armed Forces Day.
2: Yes, sir.
3: And it's also the 250th anniversary of the greatest nation on the planet, the United States of America. And we're in Philly, and there's a whole lot going on there. So they're going to have an Armed Forces Day ceremony at 7:30. They're going to perform the national anthem, and there will be, according to the itinerary, a full-blown flyover. So that would be the second time. Let's see, Hoss, what do we got? It's May 16th.
2: Yeah.
3: You and I were at the Daytona 500 on maybe February 16th or so.
2: Yeah,
3: so
2: three months ago.
3: April, May. Yeah, second flyover in a matter of months. So can't wait for that. Anything that is celebrating the United States of America, and man, July 4th is going to be so cool when we get there. I mean, 250 years of our great nation and celebrating the wonderful privilege and of being free.
2: Yeah, and I've been working on some 250th anniversary, just some essays and stuff, and it's fun diving back into it. And it's and you being right there in Philadelphia, in the Philadelphia area, and oh, by the way, over on the other side of Philadelphia, they're going to run the NASCAR All-Star Race on Sunday, and Kyle Busch is going to join us in about 2 hours.
3: I didn't know that.
2: And he won.
3: If you ask me anything about any other sport, I'm in the
2: just
3: vortex,
2: so y'all know,
3: bro.
2: Yeah, just so y'all know, Marty and I are in constant communication normally. Like, even if we don't talk on the phone, we text or whatever, or send Instagram reels or whatever. But when Marty is in golf mode, when Marty is at a major championship, the Masters a few weeks ago, PGA this week, there's no communication. You and I have not communicated at all other than a couple of group texts. That's it. But, yeah, Kyle Busch is going to join us in about 2 hours. He's awesome. Just over in Dover. And he won his record-setting 69th Truck Series race on Friday and getting ready for the All-Star race on Sunday. And he has been he's been particularly cantankerous this year. And so we're going to have him on the show. And speaking of golf, our old boss, Gary Belsky, former longtime editor-in-chief at ESPN the magazine, he's got a new book out about solo golf, about like the zen of playing golf by yourself. And I felt like today was a good day for him to join us, because you're right there with the greatest golfers in the world. I wonder how they feel. about I bet those guys love playing by themselves because they're surrounded by people 24 hours a day.
3: You saying that makes me think of Harry Hall. Harry Hall debuted in the Masters tournament back in April, and early in the week, maybe Tuesday, I rode to the golf course with him. And on our drive to the golf course, he was sharing that when he first got to Augusta, and I think it was Sunday prior to the week starting. It might have been Saturday, one of the days leading up in the previous weekend. He played by himself at Augusta National Golf Club because he just wanted to take it in, and then he happened upon Rory on the ninth green. And Rory was asking him about playing out there all by himself, and he just wanted to walk with the ghosts. He just wanted to have that serenity of walking through this historic moment. He's going to debut in the Masters tournament. He's going to live a childhood dream. All that his father taught him is going to be right there in his soul while he's doing so. And so, yeah, I would imagine that in certain contexts, these guys like to play alone. I would say more often than not, they like to play with their buddies and other pros in the area because in order to have the juice to practice at the highest level, it has to be a money game.
2: Yeah, right. Well, it was an interesting premise for a book, and it's been interesting talking to Gary about, and we'll talk to this when he joins us in an hour, about the response from people because they're like, no, man, the reason I play is because I like to be with my buddies or even get paired up with a stranger, you know, when you just show up at the course. But there is something to be said, man. You and I talk about this all the time. We love people, and we love being with people. But when we have been, particularly in the fall when we're doing the show on television, and we have these amazing crowds, you know, at Ole Miss and Tennessee and all these places, and then we go to the stadium, and there's 90,000 people there, and then we go to the airport, and there's 90,000 people there, and when we get home on Saturday, I just kind of want to go in the basement and lay on the floor for a second. And yeah. So I just, you know what I mean? Or just go sit, or just you're on the pontoon boat, or I'm out at the fire pit. It's just, there's peace to it. And so, yeah, the idea of, I've never played golf by myself. I've been in the driving range by myself a million times, but that idea of just walking out there, I mean, you're in the middle of the fairway on a par five on the, you know, 11th hole by yourself. That's there's some zen to that. And there's some zen behind you right now.
3: There's a lot of zen. There's zen all around me, McGee.
2: That's you. That's you. You're like the wise man atop the mountain that we all come to sit and just for quiet. Because it's all you and me both around us. It's always just so quiet.
3: This too. Look, I'm a little biased if I'm being honest because I have a house an hour away down on the shore.
2: Yeah.
3: And I'm married into a Philadelphia crazed sports family. I'm married into a Kokoza family that is as irrational about the Birds, the Sixers, the Phillies, and the Flyers as any SEC family is about their respective university.
2: Yeah.
3: I mean, it's just a completely irrational expectation, irrational analysis, all of that, and it's absolutely beautiful. And the passion that they have here for sports has been on full display here the first couple of days. It was awesome on Thursday because anybody that knows anything about Scottie Scheffler and Jordan Spieth, they're Dallas guys, and both of them are massive, massive Cowboys fans. And so Scottie, I think, was on 7 Green or something on Thursday here, and some of the Philadelphians were fired up, hollering, "Go Birds," you know, "Cowboys suck," all of it. And Scotty just got to giggling. Hey, what do you say now? Y'all want to say go Birds?
4: Yeah. There, I'll be saying it. Go Steelers!
3: Oh, we got some Steelers down here. All right. Oh. We got any go Birds?
5: Go Birds!
3: There you go. See, here I am. I'm in Philadelphia.
2: Where the hell are those people? We couldn't see them, but we can hear them.
3: They're right down here walking, the fans. Right. Yeah. They're just walking right here beneath me. I'm up on the perch here. Like, the main ESPN set is right here to my left.
2: Yeah.
3: Another one is right here to my right. Our green room is over here, caddy corner to my left. Our little set compound is right here, and I'm just on the porch overlooking the golf course here. And it's absolutely gorgeous. By the way, man, I saw the head pro here yesterday down at the first tee when Garrick Higo made his way to the first tee. We can talk about that if you would like to, that he was late but not late. But I told the head professional here, what an incredible property. And it is an incredible property. I mean, when they opened this thing in 1928, it was gorgeous then. But when they redid it here in, I think, 2017, what they have done to this is just, it's just incredible. I mean, I can't describe how beautiful it is. You can see behind me, but it doesn't really do it justice.
2: No, it's pretty nice, and then just a quick reminder, like you could be anywhere in the country right now with the amazing grass and the tree, and then all of a sudden you get a hey Marty, go Birds! There you go. Quick reminder of where you are, and Marty's going to be there all morning long, and we understand it will be a salute to America in about 15 minutes, and we'll be here for it. It's Marty and McGee on ESPN Radio, the ESPN app, and the SEC Network.
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0: 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You can give us a call, 888-SAY-ESPN. That's 888-729-3776. Kyle Busch, two-time NASCAR Cup Series champion in the NASCAR All-Star Race this weekend, just around the corner from where Marty is. He'll be in Dover, Delaware. He's going to join us at 9 a.m. Eastern. Gary Belsky, our old boss from ESPN The Magazine, has a new book out about playing solo golf. And he's going to join us in about 45 minutes. And I am live from the McGee Studios in the basement. And Marty is live from the PGA Championship. I'm fascinated by the PGA because you have your four majors. And to me, the PGA feels like it's the most modern, if that's fair. You know what I mean? Like you know, you got all this. I feel like we spent a lot of time talking about what happened 150 years ago in the other ones. And with the PGA, it feels much more here and now, and it feels so tough. What is the atmosphere like, you know, for someone who's been to every major and obviously lives at the Masters? What's the atmosphere like at the PGA versus, I don't know, what you experience somewhere else?
1: I think it depends on the location, but I will say that there is just phenomenal energy here in Philadelphia. There was phenomenal energy last year in Charlotte. There was fantastic energy, some perplexing energy a little bit in Louisville at Valhalla because the whole Scotty got arrested deal a couple years ago. But, yeah, these are people that love golf. And, again, this is the 108th time they have played this tournament. And there is tremendous history. You're vying for one of the most prestigious trophies in all of sport in the Wanamaker. And you're vying to walk into history for the rest of your life. And so, you know, there's so many storylines this week. You know, Rory has talked ever since he won the Masters in 2025 that he felt this freedom that he'd never had before with the weight lifted. And then he told me on Tuesday this week that he never really felt the magnitude of that freedom until he got back to Augusta this year. And on Thursday and Friday, he said he never played that free. And he played incredibly well. And then on the weekend, he started to feel much, much, much more weight. All right? And then you got Jordan Spieth. Jordan Spieth is in year 10 of trying to complete the career Grand Slam himself. He played so well here on Thursday. He was striping it off the tee. I think he hit 12 of 14 fairways on Thursday. Yesterday was a little bit more of a challenge for him, but it was more of a challenge for almost everybody with the wind gusts are hard to even describe. McGee, these guys would stand over their shot, they would step off their shot. They would stand over their shot, they would step off their shot. Because it was just so hard to read what was coming at you. Should be a little bit more consistent and predictable here today. But, yeah, I love this tournament. And one main reason is I love the fact that the club pros have the opportunity to qualify for this golf tournament. They get to play out here. You know, everybody knows about Michael Block. There was a guy yesterday, Ben Kern, from Hickory Hills Golf Club in Ohio, whom I interviewed after his round. The guy had 9 birdies. He had more birdies than anybody else in the field. And when I interviewed him, now, I'll be honest with you, I don't know if that stat stood up all day after everyone else was finished playing, but when he got off the golf course, he had 9 birdies. That's crazy. I know. And to see the emotion in him just to have the opportunity to play with the best players in the world, and then you try to process the fact that the best players in the world were struggling mightily in the conditions and the elements. And he was right there with them. And so I just think this tournament is fantastic, and the staff does a world-class job. So, yeah, it's a special time.
0: And I love that aspect of it, too, because, you know, if you belong to a local club or you play your local muni or whatever, and the pro there, that's a PGA pro. And PGA sometimes this – and when I was a kid, it's like the best golfer I'd ever seen in my life. You know, was the guy that took care of like the Shelby Country Club or whatever, but for those guys to have the opportunity to be on that stage and then to perform, but I can't even imagine, right? So just imagine, right? You're the short track champ at you know, Lancaster Speedway, give me one. And now you get to go race at Daytona. And not only that, you lead a bunch of laps. Like, I can't imagine the what the mindset has to be. Just, A, just stepping out there. Because you, this is the game that you love so much, maybe more than anyone else. And for you to be on that stage, and not only that, but to put 9 birdies on the board, I just, you're exactly right. The opportunity, one thing that golf has always done well, at least some tournaments have always done well, is they've tried to make sure there are spots for those folks to be there. And when they show up and they perform, and it's not just ceremonial, that's the to me, it's a cool, it's like a real life Tim Cup, right? Who the hell is this guy? And he just put 9 birdies on the board. Well, you know what I'm saying? That aspect of it to me is just it's why golf is beautiful, because it feels relatable at that point. That guy's so much better than you. He is so much better than you. But there's a little part of you thinks, I know that guy. Like, I know that guy. And now he's playing in the PGA.
1: Again, I was sharing a couple weeks ago on the show about Emerson Newsome, who is the assistant coach at Ole Miss.
0: Yeah.
1: Chris Malloy is the head coach at Ole Miss, SEC champions, by the way. Congratulations, Hottie Toddy. Emerson, I'm out there playing the Ole Miss golf course with the great Kyle Campbell, and I watched this dude. It was just a complete stripe show, absolute stripe show. Just nuked straight down the fairway every time, perfect distance management, absolutely precise on the greens, the whole thing. And this is a guy who desperately wanted to make it on the tour and didn't. And you just sit there and go, this is the best damn guy I've ever seen swing a golf club.
0: Right, I know.
1: And he is nowhere close to what these guys out here are this weekend. And so your point is valid. And I'm going to wait to tell Braden Shattuck's story until later in the show, because I failed miserably and forgot to get the sound to Bulldog. I want to make sure that we get the sound sent to Bulldog here so that we can roll it, maybe even in the 9 o'clock hour. But you guys got to hear Braden's story. Braden's story is incredible. He is from right down the road at Rolling Green Golf Club, right outside of Philly here, and was involved in a terrible car accident 7 years ago. And the aftermath of that car accident included crippling anxiety attacks and panic attacks. And to listen to him overcome in a way that he had the opportunity to play in his third PGA championship this week, right down the street from his home golf course, it'll move you. Because, as I said to Braden, there are millions of people all across this country who every single day are fighting to overcome their anxiety. And I can't wait for you to hear what he hopes his story shows them. Incredible man.
0: And gosh, I mean, you think about how hard people work to overcome their anxiety just to get out of the car and walk into the office, right?
1: Get out of bed, bro.
0: Go into the grocery store, anything. And then, but then to overcome that and be a part of the biggest stage. And by the way, you've been in the PGA Championship bubble. You and I have not talked all week. You just mentioned Ole Miss. We're probably going to have to talk about this.
1: Oh, God. Now, I do know about this story. I am aware of this.
0: Well, you mentioned Kyle Campbell. He and I were texting, obviously, you know, during all this. And we also, you know, have communicated with someone else, too. But I just want to make sure that you understand that henceforth, thanks to as a writer, and our old boss from ESPN Magazine is going to join us, Garrett Belsky, in about a half hour. As a magazine writer, all I ever wanted to do was be in Vanity Fair. And I finally made it into Vanity Fair. And from henceforth, you are to refer to me as an ESPN interviewer. That's my name now. We're going to talk about
1: Emmy
0: all that.
1: Emmy winner, New York Times bestseller,
0: and
1: Vanity Fair
0: ESPN interviewer. It's Marty McGee.
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9: 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Raiders. Dish. 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

0: I'm Mark Robbins. Two NBA playoff series had games Friday. One of those series ended. The other is now on to game seven. The Detroit Pistons made sure of that with a big road win in Cleveland, 115-94. The Pistons head coach J.B. Bickerstaff saying afterwards his team's touchy-feely style was the difference.
1: I was pleased that we were allowed to play our style of basketball tonight. We're going to be handsy, be legally handsy, and just make it difficult on people. And I thought up and down the roster, we did a great job of that. And, it obviously helped to close the game out.
0: That's Pistons head coach J.B. Bickerstaff. Game 7 between the Pistons and Cavs, Sunday night in Detroit. And the other series played Friday, the Western semifinal between Minnesota and San Antonio goes to the Spurs. Game 6, a winner for San Antonio, Victor Wembanyama, Steph Castle leading the Spurs to a blowout win, 139-109. Castle with 32 points, 11 rebounds, and the praise of his head coach.
2: It's pretty damn good. I thought his temperament and disposition led to him having the right approach and playing the right way. And we have a few guys on our team that are just that talented that when they do that, they take over at times. The talent pops. They get to just have fun.
0: That Spurs head coach, Mitch Johnson. Playoff hockey coming up later on tonight from the NHL Game 6 Eastern Conference Series between Montreal Buffalo Canadiens at home with a 3-2 series lead.
3: Hey, it's Michelle Smallman, and coming up Monday, I've studied the NFL schedule, which means I'll tell you the exact week when Fernando Mendoza and other rookie quarterbacks will get their first start this season. It's on Sportsnet, 6 a.m. Eastern, right here on ESPN Radio, ESPN2, and ESPNU.

0: Yeah. It's Marty McGee on ESPN Radio, the ESPN app, and the SEC Network, presented by Progressive Insurance. Give us a call, 888-SAY-ESPN. That's 888-729-3776. Kyle Busch is going to join us in about 90 minutes. NASCAR Hall of Famer, which, by the way, you and I, Tuesday, will vote on the NASCAR Hall of Famer.
1: We will be voting Belfie. Tuesday. Are you ready?
0: I think so. I got my materials in the email, and I'm going over it. We're in this weird spot.
1: Elena,
0: you
1: know, I love that Snuggie. Elena has on an ESPN Snuggie. Come here. Elena has on an ESPN Snuggie. That you and I need these, because when we get so cold on fall. Come here. Stand right in front of this camera. Come here. Look at this Snuggie.
0: Oh, man.
1: Move your pretty hair. Look at that.
0: Oh, look at that.
1: You got to have one of those, dude.
0: Yeah,
1: it's like quilted.
0: Talk to
1: right?
0: some
1: it has like quilted stuff in there.
2: Yeah, it's
1: like
2: blender.
1: Sheepskin. I'm going to have to get Becca, her aunt, to thank you for modeling.
0: Oh, hang on
1: here
0: now.
1: Here comes the flyover, okay? This is the ceremony for Armed Forces Day. These look like Chinooks, Eves?
3: Can't see them yet.
1: Okay, we can't see them yet.
0: Yeah, they're Chinooks.
1: Those look like Chinooks.
0: If you're watching on SEC Network, we got four helicopters that are doing the flyover there at the PGA Championship. We got every representative. We got every branch of the military represented.
1: Man, this is fantastic, dude. They are flying right over our heads right now. They are flying right over our heads. Okay, you got Blackhawks and Chinooks, I think.
0: Okay, let's go.
1: I'm not a helicopter expert, so our great military veterans out there who know far more than we do, I think that's what those are. That's so cool. Yeah, the 250th anniversary of the greatest nation in the world. And here at the PGA Championship, they're doing an Armed Forces Day ceremony right up here to my right. And what an awesome way to start the Saturday third round of the PGA Championship, to take a moment to thank our military for preserving our freedom every single day all over the world. Certainly those in conflict right now, we're so grateful for your sacrifice. And that's really, really cool. I appreciate
0: awesome.
1: The respect that the tournament, that the organizers are showing. And that gave me chills all over my body.
0: And how about the representatives from all the branches? How about the Army reps? They were rocking the old school, like World War II. They had the khaki pants and the greens. That was awesome. No, I think we're going to see so much of that this summer. And yeah, it's hard to believe, and we're less than 2 months away from America's 250th birthday, which is
1: us as we honor. I love that.
0: Yeah, that's amazing. And some of us are old enough to remember the 200th birthday. You were a baby.
1: I was a little whippersnapper. Yeah, I was. Let's see, April, May, June. I was 3 months old.
0: Yeah,
1: I was 3 months old. The old bicentennial.
0: I was a little older than that, but I remember it. I remember it being like a huge deal, and this will be a big deal too. So yeah, and you're right there in the cradle, son, right there near Philadelphia. There are few feelings in the world that, and you know, I love history. I mean, I love it almost too much. But there is, when you stand in the room where the Declaration of Independence was drafted, and you see George Washington's chair at the front of the room that has the sunrise, has the sun etched into the back of it, and the discussions that took place about that is not a sunset, that is a sunrise on a new nation. And you think about George Washington, who came in off
1: just
0: the battlefield.
1: Just gave me chills, too.
0: Yeah, came in off the battlefield and sat there just to make sure, you know, he wanted to be in the room when the discussions were taking place, and right around the corner, thinking about John Adams and Jefferson and Ben Franklin sitting down to write this thing. And it's all right there. And Betsy Ross's house, Philadelphia is standing right there in the old school quarter of Philadelphia, especially in the summertime. And it is just, it's the Liberty Bell and Betsy Ross's house and Benjamin Franklin's post office and Independence Hall, and just thinking about them all just walking around. That's where they were. Just, you know what? Let's declare independence. It's hard for me to wrap your brain around.
1: And absolutely, me too. I can't. I'm incapable of trying to understand Like, I even think about, I think about how useless I am personally, and I would imagine some of you guys are relatable. I can't even get to, like, the acai bowl place to get dinner without a GPS. And you think about these folks getting on boats and coming across the Atlantic, and thousands or maybe even millions of them not even making it here, and then establishing a nation, and then fighting for that nation, hell or high water, and then creating this document that is just an incredible document, period. But for those, our founding fathers, to have the foresight, it's genuinely jaw-dropping and awe-inspiring that they were that intelligent. I mean,

0: it's an education, and it was based on a phenomenal book, and it stayed true to the facts. So yeah, no, it's it tells all the different sides of the story, which is the part that, when if you, and I know you're a documentary guy, this Ken Burns documentary about the Revolution is just off the chart. And you need to watch that thing, because, and what it reminds you too is, and it's why Ken Burns is a genius, because again, it's every single angle of it. It's the angle in Europe, it's the angle, you know, in France and in England, but it's the angle here. It's the angle of those who came over on boats that did not want to be on those boats. And so it's the angle of everybody that was involved and what their point of view was. And it's so good. And it also reminds you how scary it was. I mean, we have kind of this whitewashed view of it, like, oh, let's declare independence and there you go. It's never that clean. It's never just black and white like that. And so the way that he tells the story is just a reminder of how scary it was, and it was treasonous but to do that in order to create what you want to be, the nation that you want to live in, is when I start complaining because the air conditioner doesn't work, my garage door opener broke,
1: right?
0: And I was bitching about that. Yeah, and you're like, okay, McGee, shut up.
1: And I know this is, 150 years later, I'm not a math guy, 1776 to 1944, whatever that is, you do that math. Is that 180 years? Is that right?
0: Close to it, yeah, but it's pretty ballpark.
1: Whatever. You think about, and we talked about this before, but you cannot talk about the heroism enough of... I just can't imagine landing at Normandy. I can't imagine being on one of those boats that is making its way towards the shore, and there are bullets bouncing off those boats with that gate up, right? That gate is up right in front of you. And your job to preserve freedom is for that gate to go down, and all of those bullets come a whizzing by your head. If you're lucky, they're whizzing by your head. And then you jump in the water, 8 feet of water, 10 feet of water, with full gear on, and you try to make your way to the shore to storm Normandy. There's just not enough gratitude.
0: Yeah.
1: There's not.
0: And you're 19, right? Or you're a school teacher. Yeah, or you were working construction a year earlier. I mean, it's just that's the part of it. It's just, you're exactly right. And so, yeah, so when you and I are complaining on a Friday night because we can't get something to eat.
1: Because we can't get cell service.
0: Or the cable's out in the hotel room in Starkville. Yeah, we need you to remember, yeah. But thank you. And I tell you this too, and you and I talk about this. When my wife and I were over in Germany back in March, what you remember too is it was like 10 minutes ago. Like on the timeline of history.
1: That's right.
0: I mean, my father, who was on the show just a couple of weeks ago when you guys surprised me, he was born in the middle of that. And, you know, I mean, we talk all the time. My daughter and I will sit in the house that my family still owns in Rockingham, and we sit on the porch, and we realize that, you know, veterans of the Civil War sat on that porch and talked to my great aunt who held me. And you know, that's two connections. So it was like 10 minutes ago. And so it's just, that's the part we forget. We think of it as this black and white newsreel of a million years ago or two, even 250 years ago. On the timeline of the world, that's nothing. And so it's just a reminder of, I mean, it's remarkable to think about how everything changed because of the guts that those people had. So, yeah, happy birthday, America.
1: Hope
0: y'all like this. We're going to be talking like this for a couple months.
1: Generation. We are, I mean, and we're so proud and privileged to do so. And, you know, you talk about it only being two generations away. I mean, again, my grandfather was the preacher man in George Patton's Third Army at the Battle of the Bulge, and I sat there with him for hours listening to him tell me stories about the hell of laying in a frigid, frozen trench being rained on and just completely soaked with howitzers blowing off by your head.
0: Yep.
1: You talk about some badass dudes.
0: Oh, yeah.
1: Who went through hell for us.
0: And at almost that exact same time. My grandfather was blown off a ship in the Pacific by a kamikaze. You know, it's just, and again, He'd never been outside of Richmond County, North Carolina in his life.

0: And there he was in the Pacific and fighting for us. And there's folks fighting for us right now, too. So we need to remember that.
1: There are people.
0: And remember America.
1: There are people walking by who obviously have no idea. They can't hear this conversation. They're just hearing me go on about this. Yeah. And all of them are like, what in the hell are they? What is he talking about today?
0: They're like, who is that guy? Why is he dressed like a preacher? And is this some sort of televangelist that we don't know about? And he's up there dropping knowledge about America. Hey, we're going to keep doing it. And you can give us a call, 888-SAY-ESPN. It's 888-729-3776. It is Marty and McGee on ESPN Radio, the ESPN app, on the SEC Network, and coming to you live from America.
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1: I don't have to be me till Monday.
0: ESPN the magazine. He has a brand new book out about playing golf alone, solo golf. And Kyle Busch is going to join us in a little more than an hour. He won the Truck Series race last night, two-time Cup Series champion, and old cranky Rowdy is back. So it feels like a good time maybe to have him on the show. All right. So, hey, I touched on it.
1: Didn't he and Denny Hamlin just have a little snafu or something?
0: Yeah. Denny, I mean, I don't feel like you've done anything in the sport if Denny hadn't called you out on his podcast. He's called me out now, and I know he, so it's like.
1: Denny, what did he say about you?
0: I'm on the tape of NASCAR, and it's I write NASCAR propaganda pieces.
1: We all know that.
0: I'm a sellout. Oh, yeah, everybody knows that. I've always been a big NASCAR sellout.
1: It also applies to me. Apparently, I'm a golfer, bootlicker. I ask really, really damn good questions of people and let them just share their truth. I'm not here to tell you what I know. Yeah. I'm here to learn what they know.
0: And I think everybody needs to understand what you and I are both saying about our careers. These are coming from and ESPN interviewers. That's who we are. And that's that's what we do. We're and
1: so let's
0: ESPN
1: get into Kiffin.
0: Yeah, that's
1: let's
0: where
1: get
0: I was going.
1: Kiffin. All right. Because I've been in the vortex. When you're on assignment like this, it is truly all encompassing. It's hard for me to articulate it. It's hard to have any diversity in your mind's bandwidth. Because every word is important out here, and every question is important, and every report. It's a major championship. And so I don't pay a lot of attention to anything else. Well, I definitely knew about this, not only because I read about it. I went and I have not read the Vanity Fair story yet. I haven't done that. But I saw a million social media things. We've heard from Kiffin, and... So I would love to know kind of where you live on this deal. What is it? Explain.
0: So I have always been able to, not that I agree, I don't agree with everything that Kiffin says, but I've always been able to reason my way through the things that he says. You know, that was kind of weird what he said, but I get why he said it. Or, well, I was kind of off the hip, but you know what? Okay, that was just Lane being Lane. But when you drop the word segregation, and what I don't want to hear is I don't want to hear this was a 4-hour interview, and you know I don't want to hear about gotcha journalism and this crap, because the reality is you said what you said, and this is coming from a couple of ESPN interviewers. We don't make it up, right? You say what you say, and so you know say you took all the things you've already said. Say you took the job because there's more money. Say you took the job because there's more resources. Say you took the job because you think you can win a national championship and you thought you had maxed out your credit cards and everything at Ole Miss. Then that's fine. You said all those things already. But all of a sudden taking this off-the-hip shot at Ole Miss's and Mississippi's history, and I'm not saying that the conversations didn't take place, because I think that they did, with the grandparents saying, do I want my grandson to go to school in Mississippi? I get all that. But why are you doing it now? You were there for more than half a decade, and he took stands early on, you know, during 2020 and all these things that we saw. And so I don't understand why you do this now, because it just doesn't feel fair. And now, Marty, here's where you got to be careful, because the beauty of working in Oxford is that people are willing to you're in a bubble, kind of like you're talking about with PGA. And there's certain things, lifestyle you can have, and there's certain things you can do, and everyone around you is cool with it. You want to make them mad? I just if the place really meant as much to you as you say that it did, and you know Oxford needed me, or I needed Oxford more than Oxford needed me, all these things, and you go on and on and on and on and on for years about this place caught me off guard, it's so special. And then to take a shot like that after the fact just felt so unnecessary. It's the one time I can't reason my way through it. I just don't get it. I just don't understand why you go there at all.
1: Yeah, it is. It's a bit hard to understand. You and I weren't in the room. We don't know context of any of it. But context is so important. But just on its face, and that's all I know. Again, I haven't read the article, so I'm not going to speak very much on it, because until I do that and know what it looks like in totality, it's honestly not fair to speak on it much. But I do know this about Lane Kiffin in Oxford, Mississippi. This is an opinion. It's an opinion based on the person I knew before he got there and when he got there, and the person that was immersed there before he left to go to Baton Rouge. I truly believe that he found so much peace there. I think that that town, I was going to call it a city, I don't think it's a city, that quaint little town that is incredibly authentic and, in my opinion, fantastic, I think that it enabled him to not have to chase so hard and really find this peace in his soul that he'd never known. And so it does seem odd to run it down in any way. And again, I got to read the story first before I have a real opinion on it. But I know what I saw on social media. And so is that what really happened? I don't know that. And until I do, I can't really speak to it with the depth that you just did, because you've obviously read it.
0: And I lean to like our friend Tim Brando, you know, and Tim was very, I mean, and Tim is a Louisiana guy through and through. But Tim got so emotional talking about this, because he said, listen, Lane Kiffin is not old enough to have lived through the Jim Crow South. And Tim goes, but I have. And, you know, we all know. I mean, listen, when I was at Tennessee, which wasn't that long ago, you go to games at Ole Miss, and it was uncomfortable. You know, everybody in the stadium waving Confederate flag. To go from that to where it is now, and the athletes and the families that I know that have been there and went there, there's work to do, but man, so much work has been done. And so to take that shot from
1: again,
0: the
1: field, it goes back to context. Like, again, yeah. So much of this is context, and that's one reason why, to me, it just on its surface, it doesn't make sense.
0: Yeah. Yeah,
1: I don't know why you go there when you have this. You've built this $50 million roster. There's so much positive looking forward.
0: Yeah, just go. Why are you going there?
1: As a football coach, I mean, there's an old colloquialism. You don't dookie where you eat.
0: No, you don't. And it was weird. And it's the one time I can't really reason my way through it.
2: 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The Knicks and Thunder have been waiting for their next opponents. 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It's Unsportsmanlike, 6 a.m. Eastern, right here on ESPN Radio, ESPN2, and ESPNU.
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17: 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It's been sort of a quiet week for the Eagles, except for the schedule release. And this isn't going to be a show necessarily dedicated to talking about the schedule release. I called into the morning show and I offered some perspective on that. Look, the big highlight is that they're playing in London week five against the Jacksonville Jaguars. It'll be a 9:30 kickoff. It's going to be on NFL Network. That's exciting in the sense that if you've never been to London, I highly encourage you make that happen. If you're able to, give yourself a few extra days to explore, but also from the perspective of being able to help grow the league. And the Eagles are a franchise where they command a lot of attention because they're also, they have an impassioned fan base, of course, but they're also positioned yearly to be in contention for a championship. And because of that, you have to look at it from the NFL's perspective. They're always going to want the Eagles in the mix, which is why there's the plethora of primetime matchups and things of that nature. And I think that game doesn't favor anyone because Jacksonville also has to make the travel to London. And logistically, it's going to be a challenge for both teams. But I think in a situation like this, regardless of Jacksonville going to London and being accustomed with the traveling aspect of it, the setup and all that, you lean towards favoring the team that's the better football team. And that in this case is the Philadelphia Eagles. But that was a highlight for me. And of course, the Thanksgiving game at AT&T Stadium in Dallas, where you have Jalen Hurts and Dak Prescott. A lot of this is certainly going to be predicated on where the Cowboys are at this stage of the season. Sometimes they get off to those fast starts and it peters out a little bit. But I am expecting the Dallas Cowboys, who I think are a pretty exceptional team offensively, to have better balance with Christian Parker inserted as defensive coordinator, enough so where you could see a path where they're a competitive team at that stage of the season. So that'll be a 4:30 p.m. matchup. Should be, you know, must-see TV, as they say. As a beat writer, I'm not overly enthused about that, but, you know, it's not about me. It's about, you know, the Eagles' schedule and where they fall. And for fans across the, you know, across the globe, you're going to have an opportunity to see the Eagles there. And, you know, I guess if you're looking at it through my lens as a reporter, it's good in the sense where you have more eyes on your work because there's only a few games on. But today I want to spend some time going through my two lists of threes. And I have a list of three players that I view as breakout candidates for the 2026 season. And then later on, I also have a few players that I perceive to be afterthoughts. To expand on that, there are so many players that have been that are holdovers. And when the roster churns, inevitably every offseason, those players sort of get swept under the rug or maybe forgotten about a little bit. But there is a clear pathway for a couple of them, and there's a pathway for all three to make the 53 or at least make a roster push. So I want to really, you know, set the scene here and emphasize that I'm not suggesting that all three of those players will make the team, but I'm saying that they shouldn't be forgotten about, and there's a path for them to elbow their way into roster consideration. But let's talk about the breakout players, my three picks, and I'm going with one on offense, one on defense, and one on special teams. Offense is simple for me because DeVonta Smith, who I believe stands to benefit most from this new look offense, he's already broken out before. He's a household name. The NFL is well aware of who he is, and as the projected top receiver, he's going to reap the benefits of this offense that should be quarterback-friendly and receiver-friendly. Jalen Hurts has already broken out. Saquon Barkley, Dallas Goedert, same thing. I could have went Mekhi Lemon here, and I thought about doing so, but he's a rookie, so there's not much information known about how he's going to translate to the NFL level. I think he's going to have a productive rookie season, but I'm going off someone that has a demonstrated track record of performance to gauge, and that's it. That's going to be wide receiver Dontavian Wicks, who comes over from the Green Bay Packers, of course, in a trade that was before the draft. I look at his body type. It's atypical compared to what the Eagles have on their team. 6'1", 206 pounds. He's going to have to clean up the drops, granted, but I think with this offense, he knows it for one, so that should help be able to generate some momentum moving forward. He'll be able to play a little bit faster with a little bit more confidence, have an idea of the vision that Sean Mannion's imagining this offense. He's more of an underneath receiver, so the short to intermediate levels are particular areas of the field where I believe that he's going to thrive. You're talking about someone who is a very crisp route runner, can separate the top of routes, and I think Howie Roseman pointed this out, which I found to be really really interesting and notable. Dontavian Wicks, whether it was Jordan Love or Malik Willis, those quarterbacks had trust in Dontavian Wicks, getting him the football in critical moments. He was sort of lost amongst a very deep pool of receivers there in Green Bay. He wasn't a top option. If you think about it, they had Jaden Reed, who was injured, but had he been healthy, he was in front of him. You had Matthew Golden, who the Packers drafted in the first round. There's Christian Watson, who is a bigger body speed threat, who they drafted in the second round a couple years ago. They also had Romeo Doubs, who's now gone. He's with the Patriots now, but he was their de facto top receiver. And where does that leave Dontavian Wicks? Well, he played the fourth most snaps for the Packers at wide receiver, so there wasn't a lot of opportunity for him to really carve out a definitive role. They spread the ball around a little bit. He's never had more than 39 catches in a season, but the term breakout here is all relative, because if he has 48, 50, 52 catches, that constitutes as a breakout season. And I'm not expecting him to be a high volume touchdown producer or anything like that, but I do think that he's going to be a consistent chain mover and establish a early rapport with Jalen Hurts. Plus, you also have to look at the other aspect of this whole thing, and Sean Mannion was with Dontayvion Wicks in Green Bay. He was the quarterback's coach. And you have Ryan Mahaffey, who's the tight ends coach and offensive, the run game coordinator. He was the wide receivers coach for two seasons in Green Bay. So they have a very unique perspective on what Dontayvion Wicks can provide. Perhaps they saw more behind the scenes, enough flashes to suggest that there's more there, that he can provide more to an offense in a more expanded role. And if you're taking A.J. Brown out of the equation, which I am in my estimation here, there's a clear pathway for Dontayvion Wicks being able to have a breakout season. And I like his body control. He's able to reel in those contested catches. He's not a burner. He ran a 4.62 and he was drafted in the fifth round. So I know that there are some that may look at that and sort of downplay what he's been able to do. But, you know, the way the NFL works, if he runs faster than a 4.62, his tape at Virginia was better, was good enough to warrant a day two selection. And that's just me having followed the draft, and I've gone to Virginia Pro Days in the past, and I was very familiar with his game coming in. And so you have to take all of those things into consideration. And he's not going to be a burner. I view Dontayvion Wicks as more of a first and second level threat. But if you're trying to atone for the loss of an A.J. Brown, Mekhi Lemon, who I believe is going to be a volume-based receiver, and Dontayvion Wicks, and he may also be an option when you get into the red zone, where he can use his frame to his advantage, and he is aggressive at attacking the catch point. There's a lot to like there with the player. I'm not trying to oversell it in any sense. I'm trying to more really illustrate the reasoning behind why I believe that he will be the Eagles' offensive breakthrough player in 2026. How about on defense? Because there are so many options. You may have an idea of where I'm leaning, but it's a third-year player that I believe is primed to become a household name. This is Birds Digest right here on 97.5 The Fanatic.
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9: 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And I'm going through breakout players for the Eagles entering the 2026 season. One on offense, one on defense, and one on special teams. And then we're going to get into some afterthoughts. Players that are roster holdovers that are overshadowed a little bit by some of the new additions, draft picks, and so forth. But my offensive breakout selection was Dontayvion Wicks, the Eagles wide receiver who they acquired before the draft from the Green Bay Packers. A lot of reason for optimism there, especially given the role that he's expected to inherit in this Eagles offense. Defensively, for me, you could go a number of ways, because Drew Macuba, entering his second season, being the definitive top option at the safety position. I thought he was coming on a little bit late in the year before he suffered the fractured ankle late November against the Dallas Cowboys. You could certainly look at Reek Woolen, who is going to be positioned to break through. He's going to see a lot of targets coming his way. In the past, he's made plays on the football, just needs to be a little bit more consistent. But in a more structured defense like the one he'll be in Philadelphia, you might be able to see the best version of Reek Woolen, which if you're Reek Woolen, you want to put the best version of yourself on tape because you stand to benefit greatly the next time you go back to the table in free agency next March. You could also look at Moro Ojomo, though I would argue that 6 sacks is a breakout campaign. So I didn't quite go there. And those who have followed along with my work, you already know how bullish I am on Moro Ojomo, one of my favorite players to watch on the Eagles defense, how he uses his hands and wins with leverage and power and quickness and uses his long arms to his advantage to gain ground on opposing offensive guards. Just a player that I believe is going to replicate his success as a pass rusher and maybe even take a step further in run defense, because that was one area where there were some opportunities. I think he'll become a much more even well-rounded player in 2026. But I went with a third-year pass rusher out of Houston Christian, and that would be one Jalix Hunt. So listen to this. Jalix Hunt last season only had 6.5 sacks. It looked a little underwhelming early on. He had just one sack. But once Week 10 rolled around, from Week 10 to Week 18, Jalix Hunt combined for 5.5 sacks. Now, that coincided with the arrival of Jalen Phillips, which, when you add a top-of-the-rotation pass rusher, naturally, offensive linemen are going to gravitate and account for where that guy is at all times. You take a little bit more of the spotlight off of a Jalix Hunt and Nolan Smith, and now they have to take into account Jalen Phillips, and he's going to command a lot more attention. That unlocked something with not only Jalix Hunt, but also Nolan Smith, and he had 5.5 sacks, something that I believe that he can build on going into 2026. But I also look at the version of Jalix Hunt that we saw in training camp, or that I saw in training camp. He looked noticeably stronger, bigger physically, came in with a more defined physique compared to that of his rookie season, which I believe helped shape him into a more balanced player. He was a two-way player. I think he really thrived even in run support. And while the sack production wasn't there early, you could see the development in terms of the plan that went into his pass rush. You could also see that he had a more diversified pass rush arsenal. And that comes with reps. That comes with growing pains. But he made a big leap from year one to year two. And if that was any evidence as to what we might expect this season, well, I think it looks pretty well. I think the season looks very promising for Jalix Hunt. As a rookie, he played just 241 snaps. He played 693 last season. That was the most by an Eagles edge rusher. I don't anticipate the snap share experiencing any drastic reduction. It should hover relatively around the same. And by that logic, the opportunities will be there. Oh, and by the way, the Eagles added Jonathan Grenard via trade on day two of the NFL draft. And I've been a big Jonathan Grenard supporter because, one, I think his pass rush prowess is superior to that of Jalen Phillips. He's just a more refined, consistent pass rusher. Yeah, he had the left shoulder injury last year, but if you look at the 2023 and 2024 seasons, he combined for 24.5 sacks. He's a pro's pro. I actually spoke to his trainer, Javon Gopi, who works with not only Jonathan Grenard, but also Uar Bernard, Joshua Weiru, an IPP player who the Eagles signed as an undrafted free agent. He also worked with Josh Uche, continues to work with Josh Uche, a former Eagle, now with the Miami Dolphins. And when I spoke to Javon, he was very, very strong stanced in his opinion of what Jonathan Grenard will bring to Philadelphia and what version of Jonathan Grenard the Eagles are getting. Still has yet to play his best football. I even mentioned to him, I feel like there's another level in which he can reach. And he couldn't have agreed more. And then you have to go back and listen to the interview, but it was really good stuff. Because of that, Jalix Hunt should benefit from the attention that Jonathan Grenard's going to get. And I just feel like in year three, there's no reason why Jalix Hunt shouldn't be able to reach double-digit sacks. He's that good of a player. He's an ascending talent. And I believe by year's end, he will be a household name. Now for the special teams portion of my list here. And look, I'm not looking at this through the lens of kick return, explosiveness, production, any of that, because this player last season didn't exactly run with his opportunity, or dazzle, I should say, as a kick returner. And that's third-year running back Will Shipley. I mean, the Eagles tried John Metchie III, Tank Bigsby, A.J. Dillon, Xavier Gibson. There was a lot of players that they worked back there. But the way the NFL is designed, it's to accentuate the return game, provide more explosive plays. The Eagles, no one who they really tried in that position was able to thrive in that area. And so Will was the option that they wanted to go with early, and he averaged 26.8 yards a return. But I'm looking at it more from a coverage perspective. And Will is a core four special teamer. He is a personal protector on punts, so communication and an understanding of the blocking and everyone's responsibilities is paramount for that. He's been that for 2 years now. And when you look at the coverage aspect of it, he had 8 tackles that tied with Cooper DeJean. But there's other elements to this that I think further supports my opinion here. And Kylan Granson and Sidney Brown are no longer with the Eagles. Those were two top five producers, really top four producers for the special teams last season. Cameron Latu played 257 snaps. Will Shipley played 245. Will Shipley played 15 games last season. Now, I was close to going with Smile Mondon, the Eagles' second-year linebacker, because late in the year, he really emerged as a core player on special teams. And Smile Mondon, in 17 games, played 44 more snaps than Will did, Will having played 15 games, missing two due to injury. So I say all that to say that the opportunity will be there to have more production. And knowing and having talked to Will, he was my rookie diary subject in 2024, I can tell you that whatever he does, he embraces the role and almost obsesses over it. So in other words, I'm expecting him to really, in year three, become more of a leader and someone who is relied upon. There's no more Sidney Brown. There's no more Kylan Granson. Kelee Ringo, who knows if he will end up on the roster. Cameron Latu, a force on special teams. He may come up a little bit later in this show, but he's on the roster bubble. Jeremiah Trotter Jr. is the ace of this group. There are Ben Van Sumeren, who was expected to be a very core player for the unit last season, injured himself on the first play of the season and has since signed with the Buffalo Bills. So there's opportunities for players to step up and seize a larger role, and I believe that Will Shipley will do that. And until there's a player who steps up and runs with the opportunity as a kick returner, he's going to be in the mix there too. So those are my three breakout players on offense, defense, and special teams. But now I want to get into and shine some light on corners of the roster that don't often get discussed. And I'm going to mention three afterthoughts that I believe have a path to the Eagles roster. Who might those players be? Well, I have one on offense, and I have two on defense. One might be a little bit off the beaten path, but it may intrigue you. This is Bird's Digest right here on 97.5 The Fanatic.
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7: 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Or always expecting the worst? 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
9: 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This show has been dedicated to my list of threes. I just went through my list of three breakout players, one on offense, defense, and special teams. And I want to segue into three afterthought players that, when the roster churns, and that's inevitable every offseason, there are players who are currently on the roster. Maybe they've had experience being on the active roster at some point, elevated from the practice squad, what have you. But they're kind of overshadowed a little bit by the new additions. But that doesn't mean that they stand no chance of making the team, or that I'm saying that they're going to make the roster, or that they're going to be on my 53 or anything like that. But what I am saying is that you don't have to squint to see a pathway for them to find their footing and latch on to the 53-man roster. And look, this is something that I really pride myself on, being able to shine light on all corners of the roster to hopefully inform you, the audience, on players that maybe you aren't all that familiar with. I really take it upon myself to talk about not just the top 15, the 25 players, but talk about players 1 through 90 or 91. Go all through the roster and know a lot about each and every player there. So with that, the first player that I want to mention is tight end Cameron Latu. Cameron Latu is a player that, those of you familiar with my work, you probably already know that I've been very bullish on him, and I continue to be. But when I look at the tight end situation, the Eagles went from having essentially zero tight ends under contract to now having eight tight ends under contract, including bringing back Dallas Goedert for another year, including drafting the uber-athletic Eli Stowers in the second round. So they have the top of the rotation pretty well set there, and they also brought in Johnny Munt in free agency. He's a one-dimensional blocking tight end. Grant Calcaterra re-signs for another year. Stone Smart was a free agent addition. You have E.J. Jenkins. There's a very intriguing undrafted free agent by the name of Daquan Wright out of Ole Miss. So all of a sudden, the room has some interesting names there that are going to conjure some competition in the summer. And I do believe that the Eagles will keep four tight ends, knowing the background that Sean Mannion's coming from and how involved the tight ends are to the overall functionality of the offense. To me, suggests that there could be four tight ends on the 53 relative to what the Eagles have done in the past, where they would carry three. So Dallas Goedert is assured a spot. He's atop the roster for another year. Eli Stowers will be the heir apparent, that successor to Dallas Goedert. The third tight end is interesting. You have Johnny Munt. And make no mistake about it, the Eagles are striving for more balance in the tight end room. Last season, they were way too reliant on pass catchers, miscasting them as blockers, and the offense grossly underperformed. But that was a part of it. They didn't have anyone equipped to do that. And I do believe that Grant Calcaterra was unfairly chastised and really, you know, he was put in positions that he wasn't best suited for. And that falls on coaching. You're asking a player to do something that he's ill-equipped to do, and you're asking him to do it routinely. And he was a part of, not the part, but a part of the offense not being able to prove efficient when it came to moving the football in the ground game. I don't know that Grant Calcaterra makes this team. Johnny Munt, on the other hand, one would presume would be a lock, or close to it. I shouldn't say a lock. I'm not there because, as I mentioned, he's a one-dimensional player who is released by the Jacksonville Jaguars. He's a vested veteran, so he's not subjected to waivers. And while his blocking prowess would be invaluable for this offense, you might have that already in Cameron Latu, who's 26 years old and offers a more balanced skill set. And if Johnny Munt were released, could you get him on the practice squad and elevate him for a few weeks if the circumstances align? Probably. I don't know if there's going to be teams clamoring to add a Johnny Munt to their roster. Cameron Latu, on the other hand, a third-round pick of the 49ers in 2023, who has a big frame at 6'5", 244, and in theory is a pretty solid pass catcher. Now, he wasn't targeted last season, but I want to rewind back to my initial impressions of Cameron Latu. I was in training camp, and Jihad Campbell was an absolute force when he was surging downhill. He was blowing up tight ends. He was getting into the backfield and just blowing plays up. There weren't a lot of tight ends who were equipped to stop him. But there was a time later in training camp where I noticed a tight end wearing number 87 stonewalling on multiple occasions Jihad Campbell. And I jotted the name and the number down in my training camp notebook. And you didn't necessarily see the receiving production in the preseason. But then this player, when the practice squad is initially formed, he signed to it, and it was a little curious because he didn't jump out. It wasn't an obvious choice. But I go back to the blocking element. He certainly was able to provide that. He's young. He has some pedigree, played at Alabama. And then in late September, he was signed to the 53 and carved out a role as a fullback. They converted him from tight end to fullback. He ended up wearing number 36 and had some really important and key blocks in different in some different games. But he also became a force on special teams. So if you're trying to really, you know, strengthen the room and provide some optionality, I would move Cameron Latu from fullback and make him go, have him revert back to his position of trade at tight end. And he can be that blocking tight end that you need. I was actually surprised, very surprised, that the Eagles didn't deploy him more as a tight end last season and have him be that inline blocker, especially when they were struggling at the point of attack from that position. And there were too many negative plays. So I think Latu is a player that would have a much better chance of a team wanting to kind of poach if you try to get him through waivers. You don't have to get Munt through waivers, but I'm just saying. And he's going to be a key component for Michael Clay on special teams. I mentioned earlier the Eagles losing Kylan Granson and Sidney Brown. You don't know what will become of Kelee Ringo. Will there be a team who maybe believes that they are the organization that can get the most out of him, and all of a sudden there's a trade situation? There's a lot of uncertainty there from their key contributors from last season, two of which are no longer there. So I mentioned Will Shipley, but there's also a realistic possibility that Cameron Latu undertakes a more prominent role on teams as well. So that's my thought process there. And the other defensive player that I wanted to bring up, I mentioned I have two. The first of the two defensive players that I want to bring up is a linebacker that you're probably not all that familiar with, but just some background. He was drafted by the Tennessee Titans in 2022. He worked under Bobby King, the Eagles linebackers coach. So there's familiarity there. He played in four games with the Titans and suffered an ACL injury in August of 2024. And that is Chance Campbell. So when the Eagles signed Chance Campbell, it was 2 days before the preseason finale. And there's always so much you can do to cement your status, or I guess convince coaches that you're deserving of a spot on the practice squad in those few days, because the other players that he's vying against have been in the offseason program. They've been there all throughout training camp. So to me, it appeared on the surface that that was a player signed to give the Eagles another option for the game to occupy reps and not expose a player that they had plans on leaning on in the regular season to needless risk. But as it turned out, Chance Campbell ends up making the Eagles practice squad, stays there for the whole season. Now, one, the fact that he signed initially tells you that the Eagles had enough prior intel that he was a player that they wanted to continue to work with. And I mentioned the ACL injury the year prior. Well, it really, in all likelihood, wasn't until late in the process that he was healthy enough. So that could be why he was available that late in the game. But anyway, he's on the practice squad. You have the familiarity there with Bobby King. That connection, I think, is going to be huge for him this summer. And he's a key player on the scout team. And at 26 years old, he could be someone who fills in a pretty important role on special teams as well. The Eagles would have to keep five linebackers, and right now you already have four who are cemented in Zach Bond, Jihad Campbell, Jeremiah Trotter Jr., and Smile Mondon. I could maybe see them keeping five, but that could be between Chance Campbell or Deontay Lawson, the undrafted rookie linebacker out of Alabama. But I think right now, all things equal, I'm leaning towards the player that has been in the building for a year, so he's familiar with Vic's defense. He's reunited with Bobby King and the whole block destruction aura that Bobby King likes to bring. And I actually spoke to Chance about that early in the year when I wrote a story on Bobby King, and he said that was a common theme in Tennessee as well. So practically, yes, I think that would make a lot of sense. I don't know if they're going to be able to swing it based off of how deep the roster is. So I'm a little less convinced that Chance Campbell can latch on compared to the other two players on this list. But I will certainly be highlighting him and focusing on him when he's on the field, and certainly during the developmental period, which I'm expecting him to be able to get out there on the field and do some good things. So those are my first two players. But who's the final player? The final player, if you've really followed along, it might not be a surprise to you. It's a defensive back. And he played a little bit for the Eagles last year. Who might that be? And how could that defensive back room shape up? Well, we'll talk about it. 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
9: 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The Eagles have OTAs approaching in late May. They have mandatory minicamp in early June, and then the NFL goes through that rare lull for about a month and a half, but training camp is fast upon us, which is why some of these afterthoughts that I've mentioned are going to become relevant in a matter of months. So those of you who are just tuning in, I am starting to go through my three afterthoughts for the Eagles. I talked about my three breakout players. You can grab the episode on 97.5thefanatic.com if you missed that. But the first two players of my afterthoughts, tight end Cameron Latu and linebacker Chance Campbell. Now, this final player I'm going to mention is a defensive back who played some for the Eagles last year, and that is second-year defensive back Brandon Johnson. So he signs with the Eagles as a rookie free agent last spring out of the University of Oregon. He's buried on the depth chart. He's a nickelback. So you have Cooper DeJean there. You have Mac McWilliams, who they drafted. And there's other players as well. Parry Nickerson, who was a veteran. So you're naturally lower in the pecking order, which means your opportunities to catch the eyes of the coaching staff is limited. So what I did notice from Brandon Johnson was that very good athletic twitch, very good short area quickness, and instinctual. Whenever he was on the field, he made plays on the football, and he moves really well and matched receivers. So then you got to see him in the preseason. He suffered a quad injury, which it may have held him out of one of the preseason games, but I remember talking to him after one of them. It may have been the first preseason game, and I think it was the second one. And I wrote a story about him, talked about how much he learned from Parry Nickerson, sitting in the front row of meetings and things like that. This is a student of the game. And that became more apparent having talked to Brandon throughout the season and hearing the way that he, you know, spoke about the game and articulated his thoughts about the game and things like that. So he makes the practice squad, is on the practice squad for the entirety of the season. Then late in the year, or at some point in the season, I should say, they cross-train him at safety, which speaks to the football

0: Pokemon that I was alluding to, because not only is playing Nickelback extremely challenging, I would argue is the most challenging position to play on defense, he is then learning the safety position in a Vic Fangio defense. For those who don't know, that's no small feat. There are a considerable amount of responsibilities that you have to be accounting for. Communication's paramount. You have to know what every player is doing and be that traffic cop back there. And when he was elevated late in the year, now Andre Sam, the practice squad safety who I've talked about, he ran out of elevations. So Brandon Johnson was next up. He was played five snaps at safety in the Washington Commanders game late in the year. Didn't play any against the Buffalo Bills. And then in the season finale, he actually started that game, played 23 snaps at safety before he had to exit the game prematurely due to an ankle injury. Then he was replaced by Michael Carter II. And Michael Carter II, if you read my way too early 53-man roster projection, you know that he's on it. And there's little question about that. But yet, Brandon Johnson got on the field before he did. Brandon Johnson also got on the field before Mac McWilliams. So it seems to me, if we're going off that the Eagles coaching staff likes him a little bit. So I could see a scenario where the positional versatility, the youth, he's just 23 years old, makes it so they don't want to expose him to waivers this time around. If he's able to put some quality film out there in the preseason, and if he's able to maximize his opportunities and reps in training camp. If he can do that, look, I think he's a Sunday player. I just do. But, if he's able to do that, I think that he can make a case for sticking on the 53. And I thought it was really notable the way that he ended the season. So that's my list. And the defensive back room in general is really interesting because there is some questions when you get to the backup cornerback spot after Jonathan Jones. Jonathan Jones is going to be hugely important to the overall success of this group. And it sounds insane to say when you look at when you're talking about a 30 plus year old corner who signed a 1 year deal. But you have your three studs and you have Quinyon Mitchell, Cooper DeJean, you have Reek Woolen. Jonathan Jones is the only thing standing really between you and Mac McWilliams and Keely Ringo and Ja'Corian Bennett. He can give you positional versatility. He's a veteran who's played a lot of snaps in the league. He's key. And when you look at the Eagles free agent additions this year, you can make an argument that he's among the most important. Then you get to the safety position and there's some questions there beyond obviously, Drew Makuba, Marcus Epps, Michael Carter II. I like Cole Wisniewski, the seventh-round pick, quite a bit. Another player I'm fascinated to see in training camp. And then you have other players who could really make some noise. Look, JT Gray, an all-world special teams player, one of the best the league has seen in recent memory. But he's only a safety by title. He only played 150 snaps at safety in his entire NFL career, and he entered the NFL in 2018. So there's opportunities here for someone like a Brandon Johnson or even a Ja'Corian Bennett with a full offseason to all of a sudden, play himself, off the roster bubble and into roster consideration. So there's a lot to unpack. We'll get into the schedule breakdown a little bit more the next time we meet. But for now, that's going to do it for this episode of Birds Digest. I'm Andrew DeCecco, and I'll catch you all on the next one.
1: Hear some bonus content of Andrew DeCecco when he joined Kincaid and Sal Chunas.
2: All right, I got a game for the two of you. And everybody can play along in their car. And Austin, you can play along too. And this is really easy, so this isn't a very complex game. This is one where I just want you to keep score in your heads, or you guys can keep score on a piece of paper, because I will keep score for you. Okay. I want you to look at the W's and L's game of the Eagles' schedule in a totally different way.
3: Okay.
2: But there is only one way you're allowed to answer, okay? You have to be, it is a yes or a no if you're giving the point. Yes or no. There's no middle ground. There's no hemming and hawing. Yes or no. So no, there's just, you got to go black or white. It is Jalen Hurts versus the opposing quarterback. And the question that I ask in every one of the matchups is, do the Eagles have the starting quarterback advantage in the game? Okay, so everybody in their car playing along, everybody listening at their desks, the question I'm going to ask you is, do the Eagles have the starting quarterback advantage in the game? You must answer yes or no. There's no, it's 50-50. No. Got to answer yes or no. Jalen Hurts in the two matchups with Dak Prescott.
3: Yeah, my immediate answer is no.
0: No.
2: Because they have lost most of the time to Dak Prescott.
3: Yeah.
2: Okay? So you got two no's. You got two no's.
3: And I know immediately people are going to freak out about that.
0: No, I mean, it shouldn't be a controversial. Right.
2: Shouldn't be controversial. Do the Eagles have the quarterback advantage when they face Jaden Daniels?
3: I say yes.
2: I also say yes. So you and I have you guys have the same answer that I have right now, which is 2-2. So the matchup is 2-2. When they play Jackson Dart.
3: For now, yes.
2: That's exactly my answer.
0: Oh, you said for now.
2: No, for now.
3: I'm curious to see how with Harbaugh.
2: I'm anxious to see him develop too, though. But I mean, for right now,
3: I'm scared. How about this? I'm scared about his development.
2: I think the Giants, if
0: he learns how to stay healthy and not expose himself to unnecessary hits.
3: Right.
0: And he develops. I mean, he could be a player, but I don't know if he'll reach the Jalen Hurts level.
3: Okay.
2: We don't know. But I mean, I absolutely think the Giants have something cooking, like as an organization. I think the Giants have more cooking than Washington has.
0: Yeah, the Giants have a lot of structure right now.
2: Right.
0: And they're heading in the right direction.
2: All right. Does Jalen Hurts have the quarterback advantage when you play Matthew Stafford?
0: No.
2: You answer exactly as I do.
3: People don't like hearing that.
2: Do the Eagles have the quarterback advantage when they play Sam Darnold?
0: Yes.
2: I agree. All right.
3: Super Bowl champion Sam Darnold. I thought this is different.
2: I understand, but it's 5-3. Do the Eagles have the quarterback advantage when they play Brock Purdy?
0: Yes.
2: 6-3. Do the Eagles have the quarterback advantage when they play Jacoby Brissett?
0: Yes.
2: I say 7-3. All right. I'm shocked because we're all 7-3 right now. We are in complete agreement. Bryce Young.
0: Yes.
3: Yes.
2: 8-3. We are in agreement. Okay. Now, Caleb Williams.
0: Yes. I'm not there yet with Caleb Williams.
3: I will go no.
2: I go no.
0: Really?
2: Yeah.
3: I can't help with Ben Johnson being there too.
2: Yeah, right. No.
0: And Caleb Williams does have the better arm talent. Yeah.
2: So
0: he makes some ridiculous
2: throws. So DeCheco gives a yes.
0: Yeah, I'm going to say
2: goes
0: yes.
2: A no. Okay. But it's close. We're all sort of close there. When they play Trevor Lawrence.
0: Yes.
2: Okay.
3: I'm not very a big good. Lawrence guy.
2: When they play CJ Stroud.
0: Yes.
2: When they play Daniel Jones.
0: Yes.
2: When they play Cam Ward.
0: Yes.
2: When they play supposedly Aaron Rodgers.
0: Yes.
2: Yep. There you go. All right. Andrew DeCheco says they have the quarterback advantage, he believes, 14 out of 17 games. And Andrew Salchunas and I say they have the quarterback advantage in 13 out of the games. Where'd you end up?
4: The only one I flipped where you guys agreed was Brock Purdy. I said no to Brock Purdy and yes to Caleb.
2: Okay, so there you go. So Andrew and I come up 13. Salchunas, DeCheco comes in 14. It just goes to show you, I think, that may be a far more valuable exercise to me than any of the stupid one-loss games that are
3: played. Yeah, but here's the problem when the schedule comes out. Here's the problem. Does Jalen Hurts play well against the Houston Texans defense?
2: It does.
3: You know, like CJ Stroud, but, I hear you.
2: But I'm going to also say, conversely, the Eagles defense does. Do these quarterbacks, when you have the quarterback advantage in a game, I would say the team with the quarterback advantage in the game is going to probably win 60% of the time.
0: Well, I mean, there's a lot of variables that you have to consider. I mean, how's this new look offense? How does it look? How are they taking to it? What's the defense that they're going against? What kind of, you know, challenges do they provide? It's not as simple as simply having the best talent, the best quarterback on the field, because the Eagles more often than not are going to have that. But that's not the way the game's played. There's other things that are at play. But I see where you're coming
2: like
0: from.
2: Jalen, I think that is a more scientific way to look at schedule release, where I think it has more value than going WL, WL, WL. To me, I take more out of that to say, it makes me feel extremely confident. And Andrew tomorrow has already got the challenge of the game.
3: It's kind of easy because John's been sending me strength of schedule stuff. And John is locked in now.
2: Totally locked in.
3: On the strength of schedule based off of the Vegas win total. Mm-hmm. And the Vegas win total for the Eagles this year is 11.5. And just reading, just looking at how John's talking strength of schedule, because the Eagles have what, the sixth easiest?
2: Fifth
3: easiest. I said, all right, so that means you're taking the
2: against over. The Vegas the odds yes.
3: I said, that means you're taking the over. He said, yes. So I
2: already
3: know,
2: told him that.
3: I know that they will have at least 12 wins on John Kincaid's schedule. So what we're doing tomorrow, instead of doing WLWL or me trying to trick him into saying things, I have to find the five losses.
2: So that's his challenge tomorrow. Identify the five losses.
3: If there's five, I'm going to tell you this.
2: I'm going to put them in an envelope in the morning, and I'm going to seal it. I think it's going to be much more difficult than you think to find the five losses. But I'm going to tell you right now.
3: Both Cowboys games.
2: It's just a preview for tomorrow. The five losses, it's five. The Eagles are going 12-5.
3: So you already have it locked in, 12-5.
2: I see five losses on the schedule.
3: No,
2: I see
3: the schedule's not even out yet. You're 12-5.
2: No, I'm going to say is that, well, no, I think with this schedule.
0: Johnny Sunshine over here.
2: Could they be a 13-win team? Yeah, they could be. But with this travel schedule and everything like that and some of the opponents. But the Eagles are going to, so find me five losses tomorrow. They will be sealed. And you know what? I'm going to seal them in an envelope before I even come to work. The envelope will be in the hands of someone that you can't touch it.
3: All right.
2: And we'll see how many you can get.
3: That's what we're going to do tomorrow. Coming up
2: and
3: next.
2: And see how many the audience can get, too. Maybe the audience
3: by
2: can
3: By the way, a lot of 14s and 12s
2: could
3: on,
2: happen.
3: On
2: oh,
3: YouTube
2: that,
3: chat. In
2: the that should
3: side.
2: Make you feel better about Jalen Hurts.
3: There is one 2-15.
2: That's terrible. Who's the two?
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17: So much to get into. What a week. I'm Slavonna Kelleher. Daryl Morey gets fired. We hear from Bob Myers and Josh Harris. Eagles schedule gets released. Phillies are working their way to 500. We're getting into it all. But first up is Jason Stark, Hall of Fame writer for The Athletic, talking about the Phillies with Ricky and Bill and the surprising performance of Brandon Marsh so far.
18: Joining us now, Jason Stark, like he does every Wednesday. Jason, we got you now, my man.
19: What's happening, guys?
18: All right, there he is. So, Jason, you always start us off with a tremendous stat of the week. What do you got for us today?
19: Well, let's talk a little bit about Brandon Marsh. What do you think? You know, guys, it isn't often that you wake up on May the 13th and you find a guy hitting 350. But what was Brandon Marsh hitting when he woke up today? That would be 350. So I thought it'd be a cool trip down memory lane to look back and see how many Phillies have ever had an average this high this many games into a season. So here's what I did. I went back 50 years, and for a guy to make the list, he had to have had as many plate appearances in that season as Brandon Marsh has now. Got a really fun list out of it. So here we go. Pete Rose, 1979. Lenny Dykstra, 1990, was hitting over 400. John Kruk then did it twice in a row, 1992, 1993, and then the most recent, Mike Lieberthal in 99, Raul Ibanez, 2009. And it's hard to remember that this guy did this, but Odubel Herrera was hitting 358 in 2018.
18: Wow.
19: And Brandon Marsh, right? So one thing to remember here, the average hitter back when Pete Rose was doing this thing was 25 points higher than it is now. So a 350 hitter today would be like 375 if you adjusted for the league back then. And I just think that tells you how good and how consistent Brandon Marsh has been and for a long time now.
20: You just called him Tony Gwynn.
19: Did I?
20: Well,
19: is that what I did?
20: By definition, yes.
19: 350.
20: I mean, I like the way he's swinging the bat. There's no doubt about it. There's another guy swinging the bat on this team pretty well. Five straight games with a home run, Kyle Schwarber. What are your thoughts on what he's doing right now?
19: It's like watching Babe Ruth, isn't it?
20: It is.
19: You know, I don't miss an at-bat if I'm home. If I'm at the park, I watch every pitch of every at-bat because you never know when a baseball is going to go into orbit. It's really fun to watch Kyle Schwarber do what he does. So I know you're looking for some fun facts. He's the first Philly ever with 17 home runs by May the 12th. Now, the season started earlier this year than it ever had, but think about it. We've never lived in that world. Since May 11th of last year, so that's a calendar year plus 2 days, you know how many home runs he's hit? 61 home runs. And then I think it's safe to say this. He's the best free agent power hitter that any team has ever signed. He got to 200 home runs with the Phillies faster than any free agent in history ever did that. And I know there are a lot of complaints over the winter about running it back. I don't hear many complaints about running it back with Kyle Schwarber.
20: I think they all wanted Kyle Schwarber. Here's the irony, Jason.
19: Yeah.
20: Don Mattingly in 1987 hit a home run in 8 straight games.
19: I know, right? It's actually on my to-do list this week to see how many players ever played for a manager who also hit homers in 5 games in a row, or if he hits another one tonight, 6 games in a row. Stay tuned.
18: You know, Jason, look, what Schwarber's doing, it's tremendous, but I can't say that I'm shocked. When I look at what Brandon Marsh is doing, there's a part of me that is legitimately shocked. So Schwarber, we all know, yeah, he has the power. He could keep this up. Can Brandon Marsh keep this up? Can he keep hitting over 300, well over 300 for the remainder of this season?
19: Well, he's done it now for over a calendar year. And, you know, if you really look at what he was before and what he is now, it's obvious. This is a guy who's gone to work. He's made himself a better hitter. Contact rate is up. The strikeout rate tells you a lot. It's almost half of what it was when he first got here. Half. Stance, not as spread out. Swing, more level. Less pull happy. More line drive, ground ball type hitter. And it's working for him. I think the key to this, Bill, is let's see if it leads to more playing time against left-handers. It seems like Don Mattingly wants to do that. And let's see if it leads to more success than he's ever had against left-handers at any point, at any level since rookie ball. This year, it's only 31 plate appearances against left-handed hitters, but 286 average, that'll work. That's almost 100 points higher than it was against left-handers the previous 2 years. So I see a guy who's made meaningful changes, but it's hard to hit. It's never been harder to hit, and the league will adjust to him. It'll be really fascinating to see how this year plays out.
18: All right, so let's play this out, though. If they do give Brandon Marsh more opportunities versus left-handed pitching, would that be then where does Justin Crawford become the platoon piece at that point, where you slide Marsh to center and then they give Sosa some more left field reps? Is that what the plan would be going forward?
19: Look, that's what we've seen recently. Don Mattingly has said he doesn't want Justin Crawford to just play against right-handed pitching, but he's trying to protect him against certain guys right now. I think that is going to evolve. That Dylan Carlson signing yesterday was interesting. Switch hitter, a little better from the right side. He could factor in at some point. I don't think they know what the outfield solution is yet. Edmundo Sosa is just one more piece in a puzzle that I bet is going to change a lot between now and the trade deadline.
20: Are they trying to hide this a little bit? Because Justin Crawford is 1-for-18 against left-handed pitching.
19: That's right.
20: If you're going to hide something, that's the way to hide it. Throw Marsh out in the center.
19: I think you'll see a lot of that, but I think the whole thing is extremely fluid. Justin, he was not totally overmatched against left-handers in the minor leagues. And, you know, he's on pace for almost 40 infield hits. I went back as far as I could go. I could not find any Philly who ever got 40 infield hits in one season. So his legs and his speed could be an equalizer if he just makes contact against left-handers. And I think that's what they want him to do. But right now, whatever's not broke, they're not trying to fix.
20: Yeah. Jason, we look back to last night. Zach Wheeler looked pretty special to me. Is he back?
19: Is he back? You know, Zach said last night that he's getting there, Ricky. Woo. So I think that tells us he doesn't think he's all the way back. His fastball velocity is just a tick below what it was last April. It's actually faster, a little faster than it was the previous April. And I'm using April as the comp because it's his first month back. The thing is, the results, the presence on the mound, it all looks like Zach Wheeler. There's not as many strikeouts right now, but I was going through this whip, opponent average, strike throwing, hard hit rate. It all looks like vintage Zach. And it's just such a huge difference for this team. I think about this all the time. Last October, Phillies Dodgers. The Dodgers could not score against the Phillies rotation. And that was in a series when Zach Wheeler didn't throw a pitch. So if you have Sanchez and Wheeler pitching games one and two of any postseason series in any order, isn't that the formula? I meant to mention to you, too, as of yesterday, Fangraphs is now projecting the Phillies as a playoff team. Their playoff percentage had gone down to 32% 2 weeks ago. Now it's, I believe it's 58%, and also projecting their chances of winning the World Series as trailing only the Dodgers and the Braves in the National League. I find this really interesting. These are projections on what they think is likely to happen moving forward. And Zach Wheeler is such a huge part of that.
18: And it's always fun doing our conversations on Wednesdays, my man. We'll talk to you next week.
19: Look forward to it, guys. Thanks.
18: All right, there he is, Hall of Fame writer for The Athletic, Jason Stark. Always great stuff from him.
20: He is always good.
17: That was Jason Stark with his weekly chat with the guys. From one great guest to another, we have a former Eagles Super Bowl champion joining us next, talking about Jalen Hurts as a leader and more. 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
17: Former Super Bowl champion, part of the magical 2017 Eagles team, Rodney McLeod, has joined us in studio this week. He talked about games abroad, Jalen Hurts, of course, Nick Sirianni. Here's that conversation for you now.
18: Joining us now, Super Bowl champion, former Philadelphia Eagle, the one and only Rodney McLeod. Sil, can you turn his mic on for him?
17: He's got it on.
18: All right, there you we go.
2: Oh, yeah. I'm good now. Yep.
18: What's going on, Rodney? How you feeling, man?
2: Doing well. Just running around. Got a whole media circuit going on, but we here. We surviving.
18: Yeah, so before we get into some Eagles questions with you, you got a big event going on this weekend.
2: Questions.
18: Yeah, I got some tough ones for you. Nah, I'm only kidding around, man. But you got a big event going on this weekend.
2: Yeah, big event going on Friday at Barstool, 5:30 to 7:30. Got a ton of guys coming out for Celebrity Bartender Night. Some of your Eagles' favorites, Brandon Graham, Jordan Mulata, Vinnie Curry, James Bradbury, Connor Baldwin, Jason Avant, some other Philly legends, Zaire Franklin, Darryl Worley, and company. And you never know who will come, but honestly, man, it's going to be a fun-filled night surrounded by great drinks, your favorite Eagles, great energy, and we're all it's all going back to my foundation. My wife and I called Change Our Future, do a lot of work here in the community for our youth, really focusing on how exposing them to a lot of opportunity outside their doorstep and beyond, and knowing what experiences and access can do for them and equipping them for what life has to offer.
20: All these guys going to be there expecting a huge turnout.
2: Yeah, it's going to be packed. We don't have any more VIP tickets. Right now, we're only selling general admission. They're $15, so it's easy to get into the door. Feel like it's low cost, but again, you have a chance to interact with some of your Eagle favorites. And like I said, all of it goes back to our foundation and what we're doing in the community.
20: That's awesome.
18: Yeah, that is awesome, man. I know that your foundation does a lot of great stuff. But I got to ask you some Eagles questions, though, because you won a Super Bowl here.
2: Yep.
18: But you were also here for Jalen Hurts' rookie season.
2: Yes.
18: Right? You were here for his rookie season. Yep. You were here for his first season as a starter. And there's a lot of questions now. We go into this year. How's Jalen Hurts going to adjust to the Sean Mannion style of offense? There's been questions about his leadership. You've had a firsthand look at him in the locker room. And what can you tell us about Jalen Hurts, the leader, the player, and what you saw?
2: Yeah, what I saw was a young man really eager to come into the locker room and earn the respect from his peers. I saw somebody that put their head down every single day and went to work. Somebody that was quiet but very observant. And I think it's important with any sort of leader is that, you know, you have to learn to follow before you can lead. And I feel like Jalen has done the time, and that's why, you know, he's a Super Bowl champion, is because he's taken all the necessary steps. We know, you know, his body of work, his career, his journey, it's not been easy. It hasn't been pretty. It hasn't been sexy at all. It's been one that symbolizes resilience, perseverance, being able to take a hardship and turn it into triumph. You know, I think when I think of Jalen Hurts, that's him from college onto the pros. And, you know, the level of scrutiny that he, you know, he's under year to year, it hasn't stopped. So I feel like for him, man, like what I saw was, again, everything that I'm seeing today, I saw in 2020, which is why, you know, he stands here today, a champion, a leader, and somebody that's going to go down in Eagle history as one of the, you know, best quarterbacks to put on a uniform.
20: You said he wanted to be that leader, that type of guy in the locker room. How long does it take in a football locker room to get guys to kind of grasp what you're throwing out there?
2: It depends. It honestly depends on the position, you know, the situation. What's the acts of that player, I feel like, determines kind of when that person kind of is suited or ready to take on that role. And like I said, he did, I think, everything that he needed to do that's equipped him for what exists today. Everybody leads in their own way. You know, you have guys that are going to be outspoken, are going to be most vocal. You have guys that are led by their actions and hold people to that standard. And then there's a lot of guys behind the scenes that you don't even know are leaders, right? Like that do a lot of the day-to-day work, the locker room, like keeping that intact, those conversations, uncomfortable conversations you got to have sometimes. Like, so leadership comes in all forms. I think Jalen is somebody that keeps the team just very calm. Like that's the energy that he gives, and knowing that, man, the job isn't complete until, you know, it's done. I know we want to see a little more emotion from him, but I think that's how he processes everything in order to go out to perform on Sundays.
18: Now, you not only played with him, you played against Jalen Hurts,
2: yep,
18: as a safety.
2: Mm-hmm.
18: So there's been a lot of chatter about, hey, these are some of his weaknesses, right? He doesn't like to throw the ball over the middle. He doesn't like to go under center and run play action and those things. And that's a lot of what Sean Mannion is going to be bringing here as an offensive style.
2: Yes.
18: You think he's going to be able to make that adjustment this coming season in this new offense?
2: I believe so. I would say Jalen, his best throws do come on the outside part of the field. He's worked tremendously hard at that to have that level of accuracy. Some, you know, people would say that's a low percentage throw, but for Jalen, it's very high percentage because, one, he's built the trust with his receivers, and two, the placement of the football. You know, you look at a Russell Wilson, the arc on the football, like, you know, and it generates explosives. It's very similar. Like, it's always in the right spot. I believe that because of the style of offense, it will allow him to throw the ball in the middle field more because there'll be more windows of opportunity there because of the style of offense that Sean Mannion runs and that LaFleur, that McVay background. The ball will touch the middle of the field. And I feel like Jalen's a guy, again, like I said in the beginning when we sat down, is one who wants to get better, that puts in the time, the effort, and the work. And again, and does what the team acts and what's required. And so if the ball is asked to be in the middle of the field, I believe he's going to put it right there.
20: Do you think he gets back to running more? I thought last year, yeah. I mean, it was really kind of toned down. And I look at him as, with the RPOs and everything, it could drive a defense nuts. But it seemed like last year it was very predictable.
2: Yeah, I believe that he will get back to running. And I feel like running, but understand that some of it is probably honestly not necessarily led by him. You know, as an organization, you're trying to protect one of your best assets that you have, and it's the quarterback. And so the way to do that, you also have to be smart in when you run. And I think that's where Jalen will kind of take that next step, is understanding when it's appropriate to run, time of year. But then I believe they will kind of let him off the leash a little bit and probably give him some more ability to run the football in some of those, you know, I guess more appropriate or situations, less harmful situations,
20: safe.
2: Red zone, safe, yeah, time. So that's what I envision.
18: We're talking to Super Bowl champ, former Philadelphia Eagle, Rodney McLeod. Now, Rodney, Jalen Hurts, Nick Sirianni, two of the most successful quarterback head coaches we've seen, not only in the city, but in the NFL, right? Yep. But yet, they're probably two of the most criticized people. Nick Sirianni, head coach. From the outside looking in, he gets made fun of. He gets called a goof, a dope. I mean, he gets all these things nationally, locally. Yeah. I mean, you played for the guy. What can you tell us about Nick Sirianni as a head coach?
2: Personally, I thought Nick would be a champion one day because he possessed the traits that a leader needs in order for guys to follow. And I could quickly tell that his principles and values that he instilled in us as a team equated to championships, connectivity, you know, competitiveness, all those sort of things. I think those two things alone are massive, you know, very intentional with how we connected. Yes, believing that it has to be led by the players, but I'm also going to, you know, curate some of these ideas and experiences so that, again, like, it's a part of our culture. I'm also going to have you compete, whether it's in team settings, weight room, and of course out in the field, putting us in those competitive moments, you know, third down and 5, 10, you know, good on good, red zone, good on good. Like, those things transfer to Sundays and they transfer well. And so those are the things that I saw, and the way that he taught the game, and he taught it from a level of understanding both sides of the football, and did it in a collective and team setting where on Sundays we come in and it's a good, bad, and the indifferent, and it's known. And it's not only, you're not only hearing it from him, but you're hearing it from the offensive coordinators and defensive coordinators. So there's a level of accountability that's also instilled. And I think all those things that I saw, like just in that short frame of time, was like, yeah, he gets it. He knows what it takes. And it's only a matter of time for everybody buys in. And then the talent is there. It's just, you know, you need it. You know, you need that framework and that foundation to be set.
3: I'm the smartest coach in the world.
20: There he is. Well, you know what? You look at the Eagles defense right now. Obviously, they lost Reed Blankenship. And now, you know, what are they going to do without him? How big of a loss is that?
2: Reed was a great player. Honestly, you know, he did a lot of the dirty work and maybe it's very underrated player, but man, you know, produced at a high level, in my opinion, especially being a safety, like what you're asked to do, tackle well, and then make an impact on the football. And I think he did both things well for this unit for a number of years. And you can't forget or think that that's going to be an easy replacement. And I don't. And so why I'm saying that is you don't need to find another Reed Blankenship. You know, you just need to find someone that, again, just does the job and can do their role in a way that's needed as a safety. And so I feel like it doesn't have to be one individual. It could be made up of a collective group to be able to generate that ball production and do the same things that, you know, he was asked to do. And that translated to, a successful secondary.
18: You officially retired now?
2: Officially.
18: That's official now.
2: Yeah, that's
20: There's
2: official.
20: There's an open spot here.
18: Yeah.
2: That's officially. I haven't done the proper retirement, I would say. I'm waiting for that. But, you know, you just got to follow God's orders. And when it's that time, he'll speak to me and let me know. But got to retire as a bird. That's on my mind. That'll happen when I feel it's necessary. But, yeah, we are done. We in the booth now. We on the sidelines. We're done.
18: Yeah, you're doing a lot of good stuff, yeah, man. A lot of good stuff. All right, last thing for you, because they just announced this morning Eagles are going to London. I think you were hurt when they went to London in 2018.
2: Yes.
18: Did you have any international games at your other stop?
2: A rookie. As a rookie, I played overseas. So got my experience there. Unfortunately, we lost to Tom Brady. I was a Ram. They crushed us. It was bad.
18: I think you got him back, though.
20: You got
18: him back in Super Bowl 52.
20: Did you like going overseas, though?
2: As a rookie, I was like, oh, this is dope. Like this is a free way to go over and see a different place. But now, you know, when I went over, when I was injured, I still went and took that journey. And now what I know now as an older player, I'm not for it, but I understand the league is trying to bring more visibility to the sport. But I think they have to take in consideration the guy's schedule and how, you know, again, it's kind of a foreign place. And it's kind of a disruptor, I would say, in everybody's day-to-day routine.
20: I mean, they're playing in Australia.
2: And every travel looks different. You know, just to get over there is very damaging to the body and guy's routine. And that's what I'm saying. You disrupt that. And sometimes the quality of football now goes down and also the surfaces that guys are playing on. And I don't know if we're doing necessarily the proper work to ensure the safety of players and also that it's in the best condition possible to, you know, generate a high level performance. And that's what everybody wants to see. So, you know, they might have to slow it down a little bit. I don't know if that's realistic, but if it was in a perfect world, I would say stick to maybe just London and really elevate that experience, maximize it, really figure out, you know, how do we again, have high quality football games in every aspect from facility that the guys are using to the field and beyond.
18: Yeah, get MetLife Stadium fixed too. While
20: one more one more time for Friday night.
2: Yeah, Friday night, Barstool, 5:30 to 7:30. Meet us there. Tickets are available. 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
18: He said a bunch
2: Eagle of guys,
18: alumni.
2: Yeah. BG, Jordan Mulata, James Bradbury, Vinnie Curry, Connor Baldwin, Jason Avant, Zaire Franklin, Daryl Worley, and some other guests that might make a sneaky appearance in there too. And got an amazing raffle set up. A lot of Eagles apparel.
18: Nice. Awesome. Rodney, we appreciate everything you did Thank for the you. City and continue to do, my man. We'll talk to you soon.
2: Appreciate you guys.
18: All right, there he is. Rodney McLeod, Super Bowl champion, former Philadelphia Eagle.
17: That was Super Bowl champion Rodney McLeod in studio with Bill and Ricky. Coming up next, we have to talk about the 76ers. I know you're probably tired of it, but in case you missed it, President of Basketball Operations Daryl Morey got fired. Sixers are searching for their next one. Bill and Ricky react to the firing next. Keep it here. 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
17: It's time to talk about the Sixers. They got swept by the Knicks. Still couldn't get it out of that second round. Changes were made. Daryl Morey was fired. Bill and Ricky got the chance to react. Take a listen.
18: Last night after we got off the air, we got some breaking news. Not shocking news, but breaking news that the 76ers moved on from the president of basketball operations, Daryl Morey. He was hired in November of 2020 in hopes that he would eventually be able to get this team out of the second round. And unfortunately, Ricky Bowe, the last 6 years, a lot more of the same, disappointment after disappointment.
20: Didn't happen. Somebody has to pay. That isn't that where we are right now in, within the Sixers organization? You knew after the season ended the way it ended that something was going to happen, whether it be a head coach, whether it be the Pobo, whether it be anybody. There's going to be changes to this team now. There has to be changes to this team. And I believe this is just the start. You may not think that, and we've had this conversation before, but I think this is just the beginning. This isn't something that you do if you're not going to make wholesale changes. And I think there's going to be wholesale changes coming as we move forward this offseason.
18: Yeah, so here's the statement that was released by Josh Harris and the Sixers in large part to our fans, quote, "Your frustration and disappointment are understandable and warranted. We have fallen well short of our own expectations and failed to deliver in the way this city deserves. That bothers me deeply, and I have confidence in Bob Myers to establish a path forward for our franchise," close quote. Now, Josh Harris and Bob Myers are scheduled to meet with the media tomorrow at 4 o'clock. We are going to carry that for you live on tomorrow's show. But until we actually hear from Bob Myers and Josh Harris, we're kind of left now to speculate, well, what does this mean going forward? So Bob Myers takes it over. If you're not familiar with Bob Myers, he won four NBA championships with the Golden State Warriors. Depending on who you talk to, some will say Bob Myers is worthy of all the praise he gets, and others will say, he kind of stepped into a good situation for a team that already had Steph Curry on it, which is true, but he also made some really good strategic moves. He was able to get Kevin Durant there. He brought in Andre Iguodala. He didn't trade Klay Thompson when he had an opportunity to. He extended him. He kept Steve Kerr there. So he did a lot of good things in resulting in those four NBA titles. But Bob Myers isn't necessarily taking over. He's just going to run the search, Ricky, to find Daryl Morey's replacement.
20: Yep.
18: So as you sit here right now, let's just look at the Daryl Morey firing. And I think this is kind of a no-brainer answer. Did you agree with it? Did Daryl Morey deserve to be fired?
20: I truly believe yes. I stated it yesterday that I thought it was definitely going to happen. There was just too much inconsistency with this team. Did they ever get over? It's been 6 years. Did they get over a hump? Did they ever get by that barrier that he was brought in to get by? The answer to that is absolutely not. I mean, there's been so many different problems. You look at the team this year, they didn't have a bench that could get them over the top. Joel Embiid with the injuries, that has nothing to do with Morey, but I mean, you should have seen this coming. And I think the dagger may have been Jared McCain. That, in my opinion, was a bad move, bad timing, and a bad look to it for the Sixers. You put all that together, and I just can't see how they could have kept going in this direction. I think they needed some new leadership. I think they need to start going in a different direction. Things the way they are, they're not working. They're not getting you past that second round. Hasn't even come close. I guess if you want to call the Celtics going to Game 7 a couple of years back close, okay, that's fine. But, I mean, you're talking about a guy named Joel Embiid who was supposed to be the next coming that just did not help. It just didn't happen. And I expect a lot of changes to start occurring for the Sixers right now.
18: Yeah, I was actually thinking about this.
20: How much do you think the James Harden thing played in? Remember the James Harden thing where he made the remarks about Morey?
18: Yeah, I actually thought the trade of James Harden might have been one of his better moves, considering that James Harden didn't want to play here. And you were able to get a 2028 first-round pick that's unprotected back, even though Harden said he didn't want to be here and didn't want to play under Daryl Morey. I mean, I guess it's all factored in, but getting rid of James Harden when you did might have been one of Daryl Morey's better moves here when he did that back in October of 23. But I was thinking about this last night when the move got announced that they fired Daryl Morey, and you see the quote from Josh Harris saying that we haven't lived up to expectations. And I started to think about, like, dating back to 2001, the last 25 years of Sixers basketball, the only time that this team has lived up to expectations were the seasons where we had no expectations. Every other season, if you had any expectation whatsoever that this team was going to do something, you left the season.

0: pointed the hell out of you. And here you are, 25 years later.
1: I almost have to chuckle at what you just said. Living up to expectations of losing.
0: That was the only time this team delivered.
1: I know, but isn't that strange? Isn't that strange to come in and the one thing that you have under your belt is that we lived up to the expectations during the losing era? That doesn't do anything for me. As a matter of fact, makes me disgusted with where they still stand. I mean, not to get by a second round series in 25 years, Bill. 25 stinking years. I mean, you could look at it and you probably could say in the long run that it's not necessarily Maury's fault and it's the players that didn't get it done. Yeah, there is that understanding, but somebody has to take the blame. Somebody's the one bringing in players, you know, like PJ Tucker, Montrezl Harrell. I mean, do I have to keep going?
0: Well, let's look at Daryl Morey now. All right, so he comes here in November of 2020. Let's look at some of his best moves and some of his worst moves that really did him in. So he gets here, November 2nd is when he was hired. Started out pretty strong. They draft Tyrese Maxey November 18th. Now, whether or not you give him credit for that or not, that is debatable, but they did draft Tyrese Maxey when he was the president of basketball operations. He also inherited a terrible, terrible Al Horford contract. 1 year in is when Daryl Morey inherits that four-year contract. He was able to get out from under that contract. They traded 3 years and $109 million worth of salary to get out from Al Horford. Couple years later, February of 2022, Ben Simmons, the disaster that Ben Simmons became, he was able to flip that and get James Harden here. And Harden comes in, and there was a chance this team, you thought maybe they could beat Boston. When you had Harden and Embiid, you thought maybe there was a good chance this team was going to do something.
1: They had a shot. They went to game seven. They had game six at home to clinch a series. They lost that one, and they didn't show up for game seven.
0: All right, so still not terrible moves by Daryl Morey. And then James Harden says he doesn't want to play here anymore. And that actually wasn't a bad move by Morey. You're able to trade James Harden, and you got back an unprotected first-round pick. You got a pick swap out of the deal. So, like, those moves right there, just taken in a vacuum, you're like, okay, not a terrible job by Daryl Morey. But then you look at some of the other moves that were made, and before you even get to Jarrod McCain, you just look at what they've done in terms of how they've built depth on this team. Constantly, constantly signing old, over 30 free agents. Dwight Howard, PJ Tucker, Pat Bev, Paul George, Kyle Lowry, Eric Gordon, Reggie Jackson, Andre Drummond, just to name a few. It was constantly going old, old, old. And you saw what happened when you signed a bunch of old players last year where the team was an absolute disaster. And then you saw what happened this year when you just didn't have any bench.
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8: We got to hear from Bob Myers, who is leading the search for the Sixers' new president of basketball operations and owner Josh Harris. Bill is going to react to it all. 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
9: If you're just joining us, we had the press conference of Josh Harris and Bob Myers. Lasted about 35 minutes. And listen, they're smart guys, Josh Harris and Bob Myers, so they're not going to give you direct answers on a lot of things with regard to the future. But I thought what was extremely telling is one of the big questions that a lot of fans want to know, is Joel Embiid going to be traded? Is Paul George going to be traded? Or at the very least, are you going to explore those possibilities? And based off of the answers from Josh Harris and Bob Myers, at least to me and my interpretation of what I just listened to, it did not sound like two guys who are going to say they are not trying to trade Joel Embiid, that they are not going to try to trade Paul George. They could have come out, and they did not do this. They could have come out at this press conference, and when asked questions about Joel or even Paul George, and gave you how good of a talent Joel Embiid is. They could have said he's a Hall of Fame player. He's a big part of this team going forward. We believe we can win a championship with Joel Embiid and make all of these crazy analysis of why they think they can win. They didn't do that. And to me, that was what was the most telling. So, for instance, Bob Myers gets asked a question directly about Paul George and Joel Embiid and what their future is going to be. And in response to that question, now this is a quote. Bob Myers says, quote, "When you are healthy in the playoffs, the best part is you don't have any excuses for why you lost. You lost. I didn't like that we were going into the playoffs with so-and-so was hurt. And if he had been healthy, we wouldn't have lost. Those hypotheticals aren't helpful. We played a team. We were mostly healthy. We lost. Let's be honest about that." And that's a great answer from Bob Myers, because no more are we going to have to sit back and say, oh, man, but if Joel was healthy and if Paul George was healthy, maybe things would have been different. No, Bob Myers is right. You were pretty much healthy in that series against the Knicks. and you still lost the damn series. Joel Embiid played in games 1, 3, and 4, and you still lost all three of those basketball games. At the very end of the press conference, when they were asked about, is it sustainable in the modern NBA to have three players on max deals, Bob Myers came out and said, with the modern roster construction, depth may be more important than it's ever been. And we have to ask the question, can this model work? At least my understanding of what Bob Myers was saying is that everything is on the table right now. Now, whether or not they will be able to trade Joel Embiid's contract, that's another story entirely. We've talked about it at length. Who's going to want to take that? But at least this press conference did not entail Josh Harris and Bob Myers coming up there and telling us how great Joel Embiid is and how good this team can be with the three max players that they have in Joel, Paul George, and Tyrese Maxey. At least that's how I heard it. And I would love to hear from Sixers fans right now. Three ways to get involved with the show. You could text, you could send voice memos for We Hear You coming up at 525 to the Davis Honda text line, or pick up the phone and call the old-fashioned way. Would love to talk to some Sixers fans on the phones today. 610-632-0975. Same number across the board. Now, some of the other important things that were said. Josh Harris was flat out asked about the luxury tax. And does he try to avoid paying the luxury tax? Not only did he say absolutely they have the green light to go into the luxury tax, Bob Myers followed up and said he would not work for someone who would tell him, no, you can't go into the luxury tax if there's a move to be made that would lead to you being a better championship contender. So Josh Harris is saying they have the green light to do it. Bob Myers is saying he wouldn't work for Josh Harris if it was any other way. That was important. Now, Josh Harris did get asked a question about some of the fans who have been screaming for them to sell the team and being escorted out of the building. He kind of dodged that question a little bit, just basically saying that he's sweating more than anybody else and how frustrated he is. The quote was, "What I can tell you is I'm sweating it really hard. I'm sweating just as hard as any of the fans. I understand people's frustration." They kept trying to emphasize they understood the people's frustration. But all the questions, all 35 minutes, I did not feel that anything was said to lead you to believe that Joel Embiid and Paul George are not going to at least be discussed in trade scenarios. And Bob Myers is going to be involved in this going forward. They asked him what his role will be. Doesn't sound like he's going to be involved in the day-to-day, but he did say that once he identifies a day-to-day leader, that person will be talking with Bob Myers daily communications, that he will be involved in those decisions, that Bob Myers will be involved in the upper-level decisions. So you'd have to believe that whoever's coming in here is going to have some autonomy, but Bob Myers is going to be the guy that they're going to ask questions, to consult with, especially with major decisions about roster construction and what they do with the big max players that they have right now. But all in all, I know that it was, like I said, pretty politically correct in terms of avoiding saying certain things. I felt like this was the press conference that I wanted. I did not want them to come out and try to sell the fan base on how great Paul George and Joel Embiid are and how great this team can be as constructed if they just add a piece here or there. That is not what they just said. They did not sound like people who were committing to the future of Joel Embiid under these 3 years. Now, the whole Jared McCain trade, they asked Josh Harris about how that came about. Now, they didn't want to throw Daryl Morey under the bus today. They kept saying that they thought Daryl Morey did a good job. He's a friend. You know, that's a nice thing to do. But I thought Josh Harris kind of threw him under the bus about the Jared McCain trade, because the way he outlined it, he said the front office will make a recommendation, meaning Daryl Morey came to them, made the recommendation to trade McCain, and then they okayed it. So he's basically saying it was Morey's idea and they just gave the okay, and that it was in fact part of a bigger plan, which we found out yesterday from Sixers Adam. For the Philly Voice, he laid out exactly who they were looking for. We knew they were looking at trade scenarios after they got the draft capital on the McCain trade. But all in all, I do want to hear from Sixers fans. I see the phone lines blowing up. Get your texts in. Get your voice memos in. Get your phone calls in. I'm very curious if you heard what I heard from Josh Harris and Bob Myers with regard to Joel Embiid's future. Now, I'm not guaranteeing you that Joel Embiid is going to be traded. Not guaranteeing that at all. And I didn't hear in that presser that they're definitely going to be shopping Joel Embiid. But I also did not hear the opposite, which at least gives me some hope that what Bob Myers is bringing here is an understanding that this old way of building teams, just trying to have a big three and not having depth, does not work in the modern NBA. It doesn't. And you got to do something to improve the depth on this team. And that might mean moving on from Joel, moving on from Paul George. In an ideal world, I'd love to move on from both of them. Probably not going to be a reality, but it sounds like it's at least something that they are going to consider and try to do based off of the non-answers you got today. I never expected them to come out and say, yes, we're open for business. We're going to trade Joel Embiid. I never thought they would do that, but I did have a fear that they were going to come out and try to tell us how great Joel Embiid is. Now, when Josh Harris was first asked the question, I think it was our buddy John Clark who asked it, about Joel Embiid still being the centerpiece of this team, Josh Harris felt like he didn't know how to answer it. Looked like he was looking to Bob Myers on how to answer it and not say something wrong.
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11: Oh, yes, indeed. 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Sean Brace riding with you here on 97.5 The Fanatic. I got you 10 to 12:30. Partner up with my guy from the NFL draft, Brendan Gunn, on the other side of the glass.
12: What's going on?
11: B-Gunn, how we doing today?
12: Saturday morning. Clouds are away. Sun's out. We're ready to go, dude.
11: Do you see what I'm wearing?
12: You got the flip-flops going.
11: Flip-flop season, brother.
12: It is, man. You look outside, it's 80-something today. Oh, man, I was feeling good for the first time on a Saturday morning, not bundled up, ready to go.
11: There it is, right? It's like, man, put the sweatshirts away, and I'm wearing shorts, got the flip-flops, 90 tomorrow. I can already see people complaining. It's too hot.
12: Ah, cry me a river, dude. It's Memorial Day weekend. It's time to go, man. And guess who else is hot? The Fightins,
11: you're
12: baby.
11: Right about that, man. I'll tell you what, Gunner. I was out last night, go figure, but I had to work. So full disclosure, I was taken away from the television screen as far as the live is concerned. Oh, believe me, I caught the replay and then some all morning long, just been reading up and, of course, watching the highlights again, and I can't get enough of it. It starts and ends with Kyle Schwarber, B-Gun. This dude is about as hot as it gets right now in the major leagues. Who's hotter? I'll ask you. Like, give me a player that's hotter than Kyle Schwarber. Two more bombs last night. Up to 20 home runs, leading Major League Baseball. Gunner, you just said next week is Memorial Day. It's not even Memorial Day, and he's got 20 bombs.
12: Dude, he's got 20 bombs. He's on pace for 72 right now. 72? People were talking about, oh, don't give this guy the contract after last year. How's he going to top that? It's a fluke. He does nothing but bat. They're eating their words real quick, and it's not even Memorial Day weekend, brother.
11: That's crazy.
12: Come on.
11: That is crazy when you think about the contract that he just signed. And, yeah, there were some people out there that were saying, look, if you don't bring him back, that will be money that you can spend elsewhere. What do we remember from the offseason? You're running it back, running it back. I think we will have another team in this city that will be running it back. We'll talk about the Sixers a little bit later. But from the Phillies' perspective, man, they got that one right and then some. A comeback for the ages, down 6-0, down 8-5 in the ninth, and somehow come away with the 11-9 victory. If you were like me, missed it, of course, you were like, what the hell took place? Or you just walked in and you saw the final score and you're like, man, that looked like an entertaining game. Yeah, well, you might have missed something. Obviously, if you fell asleep and you woke up to it, it was like waking up to a crime scene. Unbelievable what took place out there at Pittsburgh. But Bryce Harper, I don't want to move past him. Of course, a superstar elite affair again for Mr. Harper. Four hits. Comes up big in the ninth after Schwarber gets intentionally pitched around. Missed a grand slam by just about an inch, if I'm not mistaken. But, man, I'll tell you what, they have it going right now. And I guess, B-Gun, I would ask you this, right? Because we know what they've been up against as far as the level of competition these last few series that they've won. But it does feel like something is different, right?
12: Yeah, and they were sitting there waiting, as Bryce Harper put it, for the needle to drop with our Topper getting fired. But ever since then, a little bit before too, I'll give Topper credit. He won that last series before he got out of there and got a couple of wins. But man,
11: it's true.
12: They turned it on. And yeah, I don't want to hear about the competition because all it takes is a little bit of confidence. The competition's what it is. Guess what? This team is built to beat the best of the competition anyway. They just needed some confidence going. And you talked about Kyle Schwarber, dude, getting pitched around.
11: Yeah.
12: You forgot to mention, the bases were freaking loaded, and they pitched around him. They gave up a run on purpose. That good old Gregory Soto out there for the Pittsburgh Pirates.
11: You gotta like that.
12: It was prime Barry Bonds stuff. They were pitching around the guy with the bases loaded because they were so scared of him hitting another home run to give the Phils the lead.
11: Well, it's as big as a beach ball right now for him, right? Like, I don't know if I would sign off on what they did, but I understand it. I get the logic behind it.
12: Yeah, the guy's hitting moonshots every other at-bat, dude. And then you pitch around to get to Bryce Harper, and that guy, you know he's got a chip on his shoulder. You know he doesn't get motivated by people talking down on him.
11: No.
12: Well, I guess he doesn't get motivated by people pitching around somebody else to get to you. Inches away from that grand slam, but we'll take the win.
11: Donnie Baseball, we're going to play a Bryce Harper cut in just a second because he had a little bit of motivational words, let's just put it that way, according to Bryce Harper. We'll give you that in just a second here. But since taking over Don Mattingly, they beat the Giants in the series, beat the Marlins in the series, beat the A's in the series, beat the Rockies in the series, beat the Red Sox in a series, and now take game one on the road in Pittsburgh. So I think it's a fair question to ask. As we sit here on May the 16th, man, it feels like we played already 150 games this year with the ebbs and flows of this season, but we are only at May 16th, and I just have to ask you, are you, the Philly fans, starting to gain a little bit more confidence that potentially you lost when, of course, things were going way south, and they had to fire Rob Thompson? Get involved with the conversation. I got B-Gun with me, 610-632-0975, 610-632-0975. We are off and running here on a Saturday. I'll tell you what, we'll save that Don Mattingly cut, because Harper said that when Don Mattingly came out to make a pitching change, he looked at everybody in the infield and gave him some words of advisement. We'll play that for you on the other side. Once again, we're having some fun on this beautiful Saturday afternoon. I want to hear from you out there. Here's the numbers. Get involved. 610-632-0975. Do not go anywhere. More after this.
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11: Get excited! Oh, yes, indeed. Hello, everybody. Good morning. Back with you on a Saturday morning. You got myself, Sean Brace, and B-Gun, Brendan Gunn, with us here. Of course, B-Gun and I rocked out together for the NFL draft, where Mekhi Lemon come on down.
12: Fell right to us.
11: That was fun.
12: That was a fun night. That was a fun as hell night, man. We got Mekhi Lemon. Nobody thought he was going to be there past like 13. People thought the Rams were going to get him. They go out there and get Ty Simpson. And we get our replacement for A.J. Brown.
11: Yeah.
12: Allegedly.
11: Is that happening still? June 1, right around the corner.
12: No, finally.
11: I know. I'm kind of like in between land on that. We are definitely going to talk some NFL a little bit later because I was having some fun with B-Gun before the show. We were talking about just national storylines because Jeremy Fowler was on with Middays of Marks yesterday. And, you know, look, he has this report about Jalen Hurts and what, you know, look, you don't have to be an NFL insider to know that Jalen Hurts with a new offensive coordinator. Look, he's got to step up and be the Super Bowl MVP that he's capable of, right? I don't doubt it. It's in my bio. I'm a Jalen guy. Step on up. I'm ready for it. I don't think that he's going to be a goner if he struggles this year. I don't see that at all, nor do I think that that's fair. Well, Jeremy Fowler hopped on the show yesterday, and we had a little bit of a discussion around that, but then we got into just a national take or two with him because he covers the league really well, and of course with the NFL schedule out. And man, the NFL storyline's not really plentiful. Let's just put it that way. Maybe A.J. Brown is the number one storyline in the NFL right now. But we'll talk about the NFL a little bit later in the program. I got you till 12:30. As I said, B-Gun rocking out with me. And before we took that last commercial break, Don Mattingly. Oh, Donnie Baseball, Philly Don. What are you wrong with, B-Gun? What's your nickname of choice for Don Mattingly?
12: It's got to be Donnie Baseball. I don't know if I can go Philly Don because it was Philly Rob.
11: Oh, ouch.
12: It was Philly Rob, and it was good vibes back then.
11: Yeah.
12: 10 wins in a row to start his tenure.
11: It's good vibes.
12: Got us in the World Series.
11: It's good vibes right now. Might want to run it back.
12: Yeah, you know what? Let's run it back. Three-letter name.
11: Regardless.
12: Same thing.
11: He is a steady-in-the-boat manager, and I'm not going to sit here and make him out to be, you know, John Wooden or anything along those lines. He's just a very calming presence in that dugout. A guy that's been around the game of baseball for decades, right? So there's nothing new to this guy. And I know, right, it's something new happens every game. Don't get me wrong. But when it comes to strategy or how you need to police a locker room, whatever it may be, I have confidence that Don Mattingly is going to get that job right. Last night, this is interesting because as the game rolled on and you're down whatever it was, 8-0 at one point, and the Phillies were able to get a couple runs back on the board, as you're going to hear from Bryce Harper, Mattingly looked at everybody in the infield and gave him words of encouragement. And I don't know if I would have said exactly this.
1: Last week, you guys have battled up from 9-19 to one game under 500 to pull off a comeback like today. Like, what does it say about this group?
2: Yeah, I feel like, you know, obviously we've built that over the last couple of years. We've been a very resilient group. Never feel like we're out of it or down. Donnie came out to make a pitching change. It was like 7-3 at that point. He said, you know, we're going to come back. And I believed him. You know, I had that notion too. So I feel like as a team, we just kind of, that's who we are. And I feel like we've, like I said, we've built that over the last couple of years. And we saw that tonight.
11: Gotta love it. A little quiet clubhouse after a big time dub like that.
12: Yeah, I know. Well, Donnie's on his way out. He's not managing today.
11: That's great. Yeah, you're right about that.
12: He's
11: out
12: to Purdue.
11: You're right about that. Well, the Phillies back in action, no doubt. But again, staying with last night, Mattingly's just, man, like players can smell fear, right? Like I think they knew something was wrong with Rob Thomson, how that was going to come about. We heard from Harper saying they were just waiting. People were bothered by that. Me, not so much. It's the reality of the situation. You got all this money paid up into these contracts, which, oh, by the way, we'll talk about Aaron Nola in just a second, but they were underperforming across the board, and this is a team with championship aspirations, so they knew the writing was on the wall as far as Rob Thomson is concerned. But, you know, Mattingly is just this calming presence, and I'm not trying to make him out to be the end-all, be-all, B-Gun, but at the end of the day, I really am in, like, just enthused by what he is providing at this point in time, because this was a team that if they didn't get it right, the ultimate cliche, you can't lose a championship in April, or you can't win a championship in April, but you can lose one. That's what was staring the Phillies right in the face.
12: Yeah, and it felt like they just got too comfortable. They were out there every day doing the same thing with Rob Thomson. They thought they could turn it on because they've turned it on for many seasons. At a time at this point, we saw it in 2022 when Topper came on. They turned it on then. They got to the World Series, blah, blah, blah. But then things just got so lackadaisical under Rob Thompson. And I don't blame him. I fully blame the players for that. Like, I don't think it was a topper issue. It was a player issue. Unfortunately, sometimes you need to flip a switch, and firing the manager and getting a Don Mattingly in here, somebody that, you know, we heard a Nick Castellanos talk about, oh, I only respect people that picked up the stick. I think a lot of other players probably feel similar, especially when you're talking about a guy of the caliber as a Don Mattingly. Like, I'm going to take what he says as gospel.
3: Yeah. No, like, you're right. Potential Hall of Famer. Some people say he does belong in the Hall of Fame. He had a really good career, great career. I'm not afraid to say that. Hall of Famer, it's up for you to determine. But at the end of the day, I would not be mad if Don Mattingly, Donnie Baseball, made the Hall of Fame.
12: No, not at all. Hell of a career.
3: Yeah. And who knows? Adding this to the resume. I mean, he was already a manager with the Marlins and the Dodgers. But at the end of the day, who knows what could potentially be at the end of this road here.
12: Didn't even want the job.
3: Sure.
12: Yeah. Wink, wink.
3: Yeah. Just like Bob Myers didn't want the job either, right? With that being said, Philly's back at it today at 405, -170. Christopher Sanchez on the mound. 8.5 is our total at that one. Bubba Chandler getting the start for the Pirates. Pirates in that division, man. The division is really good. We've got Skeens tomorrow.
12: Yeah, Wheeler and Skeens, that's a great one.
3: Wow.
12: But that division, they're all above 500.
3: Yeah.
12: Meanwhile, the only team in our division above 500 is Atlanta.
3: Yeah.
12: And I don't want to be a Debbie Downer on this Saturday morning after that comeback. We've only caught up by a game and a half on Atlanta.
3: Yeah.
12: During this hot streak.
3: They're good.
12: They're the first team to 30 wins last night, so wild card may be right up our alley. But you know what, Sean? Last time you got a wild card spot, it ended up pretty good.
3: Oh, I like that. Yeah, Philly's one game under 500 at this point in time. And just continuing to keep it going here as far as winning these series. That's all you can do is beat the teams in front of you. Led by, of course, Kyle Schwarber. And, man, this dude is just making history every single time he steps up to the plate. Again, launching his 19th and 20th home run on the season yesterday, last night. Now, according to Todd Zielecki from MLB.com, Schwarber's 20 homers in the club's first 45 games of the season tied a Phillies record set by Cy Williams back in 1923. Schwarber is also the second Phillies player to hit 9 or more homers in 8 game span, joining Hall of Famer Mike Schmidt. Schwarber also, that's not all, accomplished the feat in June of 2021 while with the Nationals, joining Albert Bell 1998 and 95 as the only players in Major League Baseball history to have such a span in multiple seasons.
12: Ray Dunn had a great stat as well.
3: How about
12: that? He's going viral. You see it?
3: No, I did not. With the ring it?
12: Yeah. No, well, a little bit. Barry Bonds, 73 home run season, as we all know. He hit his 20th home run May 19th. Schwarber a couple days earlier, May 15th. Are we chasing down Barry Bonds?
3: You know what's interesting, B-Gun? I'm glad you brought that up. And two parts. One for Ray. Gotta love him.
4: Hey, Ray.
3: He is on the call tonight right here at 97.5 The Fanatic for the Philadelphia Union. 7:30 start. Make sure you catch that action. And we'll have some fun with his ring it tidbits on the other side. But here's something you just, you know, let the match B-Gun. On the other side, let's go ahead and talk about potential MVP odds here. We know it. Shohei Ohtani's award to lose. Kyle Schwarber, he was in that conversation last year. I had a small ticket. I know it was a lottery ticket. Tough to win. But at the end of the day, as we just rolled out, this dude is on a mission. If he hits 60 bombs, 70 bombs, you know darn well that's his award to win. Let's go over some of those odds on the other side. Plus, we'll talk a little bit about Aaron Nola. I know, as B-Gun just said, we don't want to be any Debbie Downers here. But bottom line is this. Don't let the comeback distract you that Aaron Nola had another brutal outing. The $24 million per year man for the next 4 seasons. What can the Phillies do different with him? I'll give you my plan on the other side. I'm Sean Brace, joined by B-Gun right here on 97.5 The Fanatic. Don't go anywhere more after this.
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12: What a comeback. I'm Brendan Gunn with your Fanatic Sports Update. Yes, the Phillies came back from an early 6-0 deficit to win the game last night, 11-9 in extra innings. Aaron Nola, he was brutal again. He went 3 2/3 innings, allowing 6 runs on 6 hits and 3 walks. The story of the game, though, were the bats of Kyle Schwarber and Bryce Harper. Schwarber hit 2 more home runs last night, giving him 9 in the last 8 games, 20 on the season. He's currently on pace for 72 home runs on the season. Bryce Harper went 4-5 last night with the game-tying RBIs in the 9th inning, giving him his 13th career 4-hit game. The Phils run it back against the Pirates today in rivalry weekend around the MLB. First pitch is today at 4:05, Christopher Sanchez is on the mound. Earlier this week, the Sixers relieved Daryl Morey, president of basketball operations, of his duties. Bob Myers spoke about the search for Morey's replacement.
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14: That's right. Talking all things Phillies to open up the show, and rightfully so, after that comeback last night in Pittsburgh. Yeah,
15: look,
14: there you go. DJ Schwarbs leading the charge. B-Gun, I'm a gimmick guy. You know me. I love my props. I paint myself blue. I'm an idiot. I have a rat tail.
16: I know, dude. I noticed. I didn't want to ask. And then I was like, oh, yeah, he did say that if the Sixers, you know, got a couple of wins.
14: You noticed?
16: That's I noticed. Great. I was like, it's now, I was going to be like, Brace, dude, yeah. you got to fix the mirror.
14: Yep. It's happening.
16: That's great.
14: And
16: dude.
14: I got to grow. All right. We got a lot going on. Long story short is this. We stir it up a little bit from middays with Marks from 10 to 2, Monday through Friday. Myself, Ray Dunn, and John Marks. And open mouth, insert foot. And I blame John on this one because John stirs me up at the end. And both of these wagers happen when we do the YouTube chat recap at the end of the show. And that's both times I made the wager against the Celtics. And long story short is this. I said they won't even win 2 games. Now, this was when Joel Embiid was dealing with the injury. So I didn't think JoJo was playing. All right. But I digress. I made the wager. And I said I would grow a rat tail if they won 2 games.
16: Did they find the audio?
14: Yeah.
16: I was driving in the one day and they're like, yo, they're never going to find it.
14: B-Gun. on YouTube, you can search and literally transcript like weeks of shows, and you search and it pops up.
16: That's absurd.
14: Yeah, it's tough. Like, you can't be making these wagers anymore. I'm not a welcher. I pay off my bets. Long story short, as I said, I now have a rat tail for a bald guy. But yeah, it's now growing in, and it's a little bit thicker, and it's just a square patch in the back of my bald head.
16: You got to buy shampoo for the first time in a minute? Just for the little thing in the back.
14: I rolled down the window. My hair's blowing now. I'm enjoying it.
16: It's a nice day for it.
14: I'm going to grow the Martelli. You watch out. I'm going to come in here. I'm going to have hair around the ears.
16: St. Francis of Assisi.
14: That's it. That's it. B-Gun riding with me. I got you till 12:30. A lot going on in the world of Philadelphia sports. Of course, Kyle Schwarber is the story of all things Major League Baseball. 20 home runs, and credit to B-Gun for pointing this out. Ray Dunn with a nice tweet last night. Of course, Dunn saves his best material for himself. Selfish Ray. I kid.
6: Hey, Ray.
14: And Ryan Howard's 58th home run. He hit his 20th home run on June 5th. And Aaron Judge's 62 home run season, he hit his 20th home run on June 3rd. And Barry Bonds' 73 home run season, he hit his 20th home run on May the 19th. Last night, May 15th, Kyle Schwarber hit his 20th home run of the season. Pretty special year so far. 45 games in, 20 bombs. And oh, by the way, betting perspective, total coming in, 39.5. I think I even saw the number come down. People were betting the under on Kyle Schwarber home runs.
16: That's absurd.
14: I said to Jason Wirth, I said, isn't it ridiculous that if I told you he hit 36, 37 home runs, it would be a down season? He laughed at me. I mean, rightfully so. But that's how amazing Kyle Schwarber is at the dish.
16: Dude, he's must-see TV. And it's not often you say that with a baseball player, 162-game schedule. You can tune in, tune out. Kyle Schwarber, every time he comes to the dish, man, you got to pay attention. I don't care what you're doing. You're at your kid's Little League game, whatever. You got to put it on the YouTube TV real quick for that.
14: You know who else is right now for me? And I said this a couple days ago with the Phillies. Brandon Marsh.
16: Oh, dude, he's got to be the starter in the All-Star game.
14: I enjoy watching him at the plate. He is dialed in.
16: Yeah,
14: big time knock last night. Thought that was going to get out of the park. 336 average, now 1-for-5. He had a 1-for-4 performance against Boston. The final game, 0-for-3. So he's coming down a little bit back down to earth, but we know that that's going to be the case.
16: Yeah, but Jason Stark talked about, I think on Unfiltered, the guy's been batting over 300 for a calendar year. He sucked in April last year. He came up, he hit 300 the rest of the season. Of course, it doesn't show in the final stats because that month of April brings him way down. But for a calendar year, the guy's hitting above 300. That's all-star level stuff.
14: Absolutely.
16: That's not platoon level stuff.
14: No, you're right about that. And to the all-star game right here, obviously in Philly, big time spot for us. There was a moment where I'm like, who the hell's getting the nod? Obviously, it was always Schwarber in the back of my mind. And you think Harper's going to get there some way, somehow, and rightfully so. But now you look at Brandon Marsh. Absolutely. Harper. Absolutely. Of course, Schwarber, no doubt.
16: If Wheeler continues on like he's been.
14: That's where I was going next, the pitchers. Is Sanchez an all-star for you?
16: Not at this rate. He can turn it on and get going before, what, July? They usually pick July 4th weekend, I believe. We'll see. He hasn't been as good as last year, but I kind of expected that after his inning high for a career last year. It was kind of tough. And then they sign him to the deal. And, you know, it's kind of a kiss of death. You sign some guy to an extension when he doesn't need an extension. We saw it with our basketball team, and that was the kiss of death. But I like Christopher Sanchez. Maybe he gets there, maybe he doesn't. But right now, I'd probably say no.
14: Rightfully so that you said that, too, because I was not against it. Because you want to reward your guys, but what were the Phillies thinking?
16: You got him for a team-friendly deal. On a team strapped, there's no cap, but strapped for cash. When you paid all these guys, you don't want to go into the tax.
14: They had Sanchez on potentially the best contract in all of baseball, let alone sport. It might be sports if you're honest
16: with it. We credit the Braves all the time for getting their young guys signed early, and then they don't have to pay them later on. The Phillies had one. They had one. And then, like, I appreciate John Middleton paying his guys.
14: Yeah.
16: A lot of guys probably want to play for an owner like that.
14: Sure.
16: But you had one.
14: Yeah, Sanchez, I was shocked when they gave him that deal. Regardless, though, they did. And, hopefully he continue. Although, like you said, with the season he had last year, there was only one way he was going, right? Like, you can't have career best and everything and then think you're going to top it.
16: Yeah, you're not. People were talking about Cy Young. Maybe he gets there, but I mean, Paul Skeens is always out there, correct, so it's tough. But I didn't see him duplicating last season.
14: All right, so before we talk quickly about Aaron Nola, I did bring up the fact of the odds for the MLB or National League MVP, excuse me. Currently, as we sit here, Kyle Schwarber, 11-1, plus 1,100. Two guys in front of him, Matt Olson, who was ripping the cover off the baseball, plus 750. And then Shohei is your favorite at minus 285. Ellie De La Cruz at plus 2,200 to give you a little bit of a read. Oh, also, Bryce Harper, 22-1 as well.
16: So, is he?
14: Interesting stuff there. Kyle Schwarber, 11-1. Again, it's Shohei Ohtani's award to lose, so good luck. But if he hits 60-plus bombs and the Phillies continue to win, he's in that conversation. And
16: yeah,
14: that's
16: and is there fatigue? Is there Shohei fatigue? I mean, we saw it with LeBron in basketball. Like, correct. He was the best player for like a five-year stretch. They didn't want to give him the award anymore because it's just tiring.
14: Yeah.
16: Does Shohei get there? Yeah, baseball writers are a little weird.
14: So. Yeah, you're right about that. All right, talking about contracts and potentially extensions that might come back to bite you. Hopefully, Christopher Sanchez, we're not talking about like this one. Aaron Nola, it's a troubling two-year pattern we're seeing right now, B. Gunn. We understand why he did get that contract, 172. They needed to lock in a really solid starter, and that's exactly who Aaron Nola was. And then he gets that seven-year deal, and now we're seeing these past two seasons, including this year, that he is struggling, to say the least. Now, last year he dealt with a little bit of an injury, but man, through eight starts coming into last night, 47 hits, seven home runs, 42 innings. His numbers are down across the board, analytics, all of that is not looking good for Aaron Nola. And then, of course, last night has the bad inning. And look, I just don't know what else you can do, B. Gunn, other than just continue to march him out there, and he's got to pitch through it.
16: Yeah, I mean, what can you do? The guy looks like he's cooked out there, but he's a guy that's consistently battled year after year. Obviously, as you pointed out, last year was an injury-riddled season for him. But outside of that, the guy's been consistently taking the bump every fifth day. But that's something we said about Taijuan Walker, too. Are we going down that path with an Aaron Nola? Like, it really seems like it. Yeah, two shutout innings to start the game. Nibbling, six run, third inning, and it's like, here we go again. I should have figured that. I thought it would have been the rat fourth inning, but of course it comes an inning earlier, and now we're sitting here like, oh God, do we have to pay attention to the third inning now? I don't know what this guy can give you, dude, like, other than eating innings.
14: That's it.
16: And you gave him 7 years because Atlanta was calling him up. At this rate, you should have gave him to Atlanta, and maybe it'd be a six game lead for him instead of the damn nine that we're sitting here with today.
14: 3 2/3 innings last night, six hits, six runs, two home runs, three walks, two strikeouts, and was not a good outing for Aaron Nola. That's back-to-back appearances, not exactly sharp. And look, as I said, the only thing, I know that people are throwing it around in the timeline, what can the Phillies do? What can the Phillies do? The plan is he's got to continue to pitch, and he's got to pitch better. If he does not around All-Star break, then maybe we could probably potentially see the phantom injury or, oh, his shoulder's hurting, and, you know, knock on wood.
16: Yeah, his ankle last year randomly. His rib, he sneezed.
14: Yeah, give him a little bit of a breather, some time off, and maybe that will help. But all in all, I don't expect Aaron Nola to miss any starts here, especially in the near future. Having some fun on a Saturday. I got B Gunn riding with me. Hey, Sam Ostrey's going to join me. He represents the folks over at The Score. We'll talk about the NBA and, of course, the big-time Game 7 we got coming up between the Detroit Pistons and the Cleveland Cavs. And, oh, by the way, a Western Conference Finals that deserves your attention. But, oh, yeah, we're going to talk about Bob Myers and his vision on the other side. I'm going to play you one cut from his press conference. If you missed it, you need to hear, because I'll tell you what, I'm loving the baby steps that Bobby is pitching me. I'll play that for you on the other side. Do not go anywhere more after this.
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3: 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Currently, Scottie Scheffler still favored to win, plus 365 here on DraftKings Sportsbook. Cam Young was my pre-tournament wager, plus 950, leader after one, and to win it all. We'll see. But B-Gun, I know you're a golfer. I think you're playing a little bit later today.
4: Yes, 150.
3: I salute. Where are you teeing off at?
4: Someplace called Delcastle.
3: Where you at? Delaware?
4: Delaware.
3: Nice.
4: Yeah.
3: Delaware. So. I played a few times in Delaware. Obviously, they got some good courses over there. I need to play more golf in Jersey.
4: Oh, I love Jersey courses.
3: Yeah.
4: Pennsauken's pretty nice out there. There's a place called Town and Country.
3: Okay.
4: Yeah.
3: Nice. Well, we need to get out there, man.
4: Hell yeah.
3: You watching any of the PGA Championship up at Aronimink?
4: Yeah. I mean, it's eating them alive, dude. And then you got guys like Scotty, Rory, whining, moaning.
3: Whining? Is it moaning?
4: A field like this means it's not that tough. I mean, Rory was talking about how they're going to shoot 15 under and 20 under, and now it's unfair. Now the course is unfair and the pin placements are bad. Cut me a break, dude.
3: There was a little whining. You're right about that. I did not want to judge. If Scottie Scheffler is going to step up, it's the world's best golfer. Just think about that. How many people are in the world, B-Gun? Give me a number.
4: 9 billion.
3: How many? Nine.
4: Bill?
3: All right. Let's just say he's the best golfer out of all 9 billion of us.
4: Yeah.
3: Like, he is the guy. So if he's going to step up to the podium and he's going to say, hey, it's not unfair, but, and I listened to what his comments were, and he said the fact that it's all grouped up, and that tells you one thing, that like nobody could pull away. Essentially, like, birdies are not happening. And I don't know. Like, I want the course to be tough, but I think he does have a point. A little bit, you know.
4: Yeah, because he's talking about birdies are not happening, but worse than a bogey's not happening either.
3: Correct.
4: So it's all just par, bogey, par, bogey.
3: And everybody is right there. I mean, look, you, right now, you probably have 25 golfers that are under par, and the leader is Maverick McNealy right now, tied with Alex Smalley at 4 under.
4: Yeah, and a lot of the average fan out there has no idea who any of these guys are on the top 10. You go up and down it right now on the TV, it's like, who?
3: See, you're watching.
4: Yeah.
3: You're watching it?
4: I got
3: there?
4: It on the TV.
3: Yeah, see, I like you, B-Gun. I like you.
4: Gotta toss it off.
3: I'm glad we're rocking out here. I work on a show where they don't like golf.
4: Ray doesn't like golf?
3: Ray is not a golfer, and neither is John. Now, it's funny because, you know, John has three kids,
4: yep.
3: And it's like, dude, if they get the golf bug, like, you're going to get it.
4: Yeah, you're
3: going
4: to have to.
3: Yeah.
4: Like, sometimes it comes on late. Now, I mean, Johnny's getting up there. No offense to him.
3: I'm right there with him. It's all good. No offense taken.
4: I'm not far behind you guys. Yeah, but, like, I didn't start golf until, like, 8 years ago. You know what I mean?
3: Interesting.
4: Like
3: really?
4: I was 20. I'm 32 now. So
3: Why'd you start playing then?
4: I golfed a little bit as a kid. My dad always did it. But then, like, my buddy who I grew up with was like, I'm going to play. I'm like, you know what, dude? You sound like a D-bag. I'm not doing that. And then I played one time, and it was awesome.
3: Yeah, you got the itch.
4: Yeah.
3: Yep, I'm right there with you. I didn't play golf growing up at all. My dad didn't play either in Scranton. And then I moved to North Carolina, go figure, in 1999. And then that's when I picked up the clubs for the first time. And
4: Scranton?
3: Yeah, I still struggle. Yeah. I still stink, but I love golf.
4: Yeah, I'm not the best either. You know what I mean? Like,
3: love
4: I just go
3: it.
4: Out there, have a drink or two, hang out with your buddies, yep. Play. Dude, it's a great day for it.
3: And man, that's why when I watch these guys and how great they are, and the course is that tough. And it is, man. It's the greens. The greens are the ultimate equalizer up there at Aronimink. I would love to hear from a member.
4: Yeah, well, what it's like.
3: Yeah, because those greens are eating them up.
4: And it's also funny, like golf, you have to play it, in my mind, to enjoy it on TV. Because on TV, you don't know. If you've never played, it's like, this looks stupid. It looks easy. Like, well, what are we watching?
3: Yep.
4: Until you get out there yourself and you're shooting a 1-0-10. Yeah. It's not even a number. But like,
3: You're exactly right. It's one of those.

0: games that if you do give it an opportunity, you'll enjoy it, number one, but you'll realize how difficult it really is. The little ball sitting there, whack, and it won't go straight
1: into the water.
0: Yeah, exactly. All right, having some fun here on a Saturday. I got you till 12:30. Sam Ostry is going to join me from the Score at 11:24. All right, so make sure you tune in to catch his thoughts on all things Sixers, Bob Myers, Joel Embiid future, and of course, I'm telling you right now, if you're a sports fan and you're not paying attention to the WCF that is coming right down the barrel at us between the Spurs and the Oklahoma City Thunder, you're doing yourself a disservice. That is going to be a 7-game series of war. All right. These teams have already played 5 times. Spurs have beaten them 4 out of the 5 times this year. But here's this is the rub. You ready for this? Oklahoma City, game 1, 6.5-point favorites. Game 1, 6.5-point favorites to a team that has beaten them 4 out of 5 times this season. Why is that? Well, odds makers know that money will come in. The average Joe is going to wager on OKC because obviously they're the better record. Of course, the reigning champions and have the MVP and SGA. But at the end of the day, money, money, money, money to be made. I have the Spurs. You might laugh at this, B-Gun, but I called the Spurs winning it all this year back in February. I backed it up. I have a future ticket on them at 16-1 to win it all. So I'm sitting pretty right here right now, not cashing a ticket because they didn't win anything just yet. But I'm loving what I'm seeing so far. That is a really good starting 5 unit. And, of course, Wemby. Wemby has an influence on every possession defensively. It doesn't matter if it's a layup, a 3-point shot. It is amazing the ground that he covers. Now, he's 7'15". I get it. He's a big dude. Speaking of numbers that don't really matter.
1: I mean, dude, he had a triple-double.
0: Yeah, it's crazy.
1: Triple-double. Not with assists. With blocks.
0: Yes.
1: Blocks. And
0: he's
1: points,
0: a freak. He's an alien. He's an alien.
1: Like, he's absurd. And we're sitting here talking about, we're on the cusp. This is going to be a rivalry for damn near a decade, dude.
0: I hope.
1: The way the Thunder are built right now with all those guys under 25 that they drafted, which they can then sign to the team-friendly deals, Wemby obviously is going to be there. They got to build around him a little bit. But, man, like we're talking about like early 2010s, late 2000s, Celtics, Heat matching up all the time. It's going to be a heated rivalry all the time.
0: I like that.
1: Not going that
0: Hey,
1: direction.
0: Good show. Good show. My wife watches it a lot.
1: Yeah, my fiance watches
0: still,
1: I have not watched
0: it. Is she hooked?
1: She loved it. Yeah.
0: My wife is like literally crazy. She's in the, like John joked, like she would like be in the bushes if she could spy on on that, what is it? Not Connor Stallions. Connor Story is his name. I called him Connor Stallions.
1: Connor Stallions. He was in the bushes too, man. He was in the bushes stealing the signs, dude.
0: He was. I called him Connor Stallions for a full show. And I found out later that his name was Connor Story. Yes.
1: That's hilarious.
0: My wife is infatuated with all, both of those guys and that show. But so are a lot of ladies out there. And hey, man, if you become a fan of hockey, which guess what?
1: Right time.
0: The Boy Aquarium, I think they call it now. Good grief. What's the matter with these people? All right, we went from Wemby to heated rivalry. I love it. This is what we do here, B-Gun. We're having some fun. With that being said, Sam Ostry will join me. We'll talk a little bit more about the NBA as a whole coming up 11:24. However, we're going to talk about Bob Myers and the Sixers in the NBA right here, right now. And B-Gun, before we went to the last break, I teased that there was a cut from Bob Myers' interview that really, you know what, little match for me, man. Got me enthused about the future for the 76ers. Now, it might be hook, line, and sinker or Lucy kicking the football yet again or Charlie Brown kicking the football and Lucy pulling it out. But all in all, you got to trust a guy who's been there and done it, won 4 NBA championships. And yes, it's life is easy when you have a superstar, one of the greatest shooters of all time in Steph Curry. But he made plenty of other moves over a 12-year plus period as an executive for the Golden State Warriors that I think the Sixers hit a grand slam in landing Bob Myers to be the leader of this franchise moving forward. Now, with that, from the press conference on Thursday, the one thing that stood out to me the most, and I really was enthused when he said, hey, man, we just saw this team with the 3 max contracts fully healthy go out there and play, and we got swept by the New York Knicks. Now, I'm paraphrasing, and he said that was the best thing that I needed to see because, of course, you're not going to run it back if you are just got swept by a team that you're going to have to face year in and year out. Jalen Brunson and company, they got a good thing going with the Knicks. Now, I get it. The week before, they swept the Sixers. They were down 2-1, and everybody was fired, and everybody was getting traded for Giannis this summer. But that's not the case. Of course, they come back, they smoke the Sixers, take them out in 4 straight games. Bob Myers, though, on what the future holds for this team, this cut really made me happy to hear.
2: Yeah, I watched the team, just like I'm sure you watched the team. The thing I liked was that we got to see, and it's maybe... not completely, but we got to see a healthy team, right? We got to see most, at least in the playoffs for the most part, Joel came back. And when you're healthy in the playoffs, the best part is you don't have any excuses about why you lost. You lost. I didn't like ever going into the playoffs with, well, so-and-so was hurt, and if he had been healthy, we would have. Those hypotheticals aren't helpful. So what is helpful is we played a team, we were mostly healthy, we lost. Okay, let's just be honest about that. Let's acknowledge that. After that, to your question, that's going to be the next leading up to the draft. What do we need to draft? What are we missing? What do we not have? And then the question is going to be, with what we have, how do we get better with what we have? And the final question is going to be, we got mid-level exception. What do we do with that? But back to the other point, I want to partner with somebody that I can have those discussions with in a meaningful way. And I'm going to have those discussions with potential candidates and ask them that question. I don't have that answer today, but our job is to have that answer.
0: Yep. Exactly that. And look, he's very calculated. This isn't his first rodeo, as I said. If you are somebody that's anti-Bob Myers for whatever reason, everybody's entitled to their opinion. I would love to hear from you, man. You can call in 610-632-0975. Or if you are motivated or thinking that this is the right hire and you are excited to see what the future holds, love to hear you on that as well. 610-632-0975. Let's get these phones going. But with that being said, B-Gun, the thing about Bob Myers is he knows that it's going to take a little bit of time to get this thing going right. So he's got to make some calculated decisions. The issue is he has monster contracts on the books, so there's only so much you can do if you run it back.
1: Yeah, and it looks like you almost have to run it back unless some team's going to take an Embiid. A George is probably an easier sell, but still a tough task. And people are talking about Maxi.
0: No.
1: I wouldn't go that direction. No. If you can get off Embiid, you got to do it. I know you guys were talking about it on Middays with Marks. Whatever it takes to get off that. And then Kincaid Hutchins puts that poll out, and people are talking about, I want to trade Embiid. But then when you talk about the realistic trades you can actually get away with, Sabonis, a Zach LaVine, people are like, no way, Jose, I'm not doing that. Well, guess what? You got to trade him for a bag of chips and a stale one at that, because there's nothing you can do. Like, how are you going to build a team with an Embiid? His extension hasn't even kicked in yet. $192 million for 3 more seasons.
0: Thanks,
1: Daryl. You talk about Bob Myers and the Sixers. I love everything about it, but it's an unstoppable force meets an immovable object.
0: Yep.
1: Bob Myers is a legend. He should be a Hall of Famer for what he did in Golden State.
0: 2-time executive of the year.
1: And then the Sixers... my whole life, Brace. Disappointment.
0: Yep.
1: Heartbreak.
0: Yep.
1: I talked about the Celtics series being the biggest series win in my life.
0: Oh, no.
1: I was 8 years old in 2001.
0: It was.
1: Of course I remember,
0: I
1: right?
0: Know, yeah.
1: But, and then in hindsight, it's just a freaking another first-round win.
0: Yep.
1: Like, there's nothing...
0: They deserve the credit to come back and battle back.
1: Like, they don't do loser things, but they're like, they try their best, but they're a loser organization. Now, letting Embiid and Simmons do whatever they want, loser stuff.
0: Correct.
1: The process, loser stuff. But I think they tried the past, I don't know, 10 years or so, getting a Harden, getting some Tobias in here, getting a Jimmy here. They've tried. It's just cursed.
0: What can you do now, though, is the question, and Bob Myers will be answering those questions, and I'm excited. And like I said, the big thing from that last soundbite was he saw this team, and in his mind, they were healthy, and guess what? They got swept by the Knicks, and that's not good enough. So therefore, you know you must make some changes. Now, there will be some changes. We know that. It's a new roster. You're going to have Oubre. He'll probably be gone. Of course, Grimes, he's not going to be back, I don't think. And so you're going to have some new blood here, but is that really going to be the difference maker in this upcoming season? I don't think so. What I would say is you have to move one of those big pieces. I love Joel Embiid. I think the world of Joel Embiid. I've seen enough of Joel Embiid. I am just ready for something new. I am tired. I'm exhausted as a Sixer fan, and I think Bob Myers is catching on to that sentiment pretty quickly already here with the Sixers in a short time. Now, he's been executive for the past year for the 76ers, so I think he knows what's going on with this team, both in and out. But with that being said, one thing that from the press conference on Thursday that also piqued my interest, caught my attention, if you will, was the exit interviews begun. Now, I have never been in a position where I was a program director at one point, but never had exit interviews. So on the other side, I'm going to put you on the clock, and I'm going to play the role of Bob Myers, and I want to hear your thoughts as far as an exit interview is concerned.
1: Let's do it.
0: On the 2025-26 Philadelphia 76ers. Hello, my name is Bob. What do you do here, B-Gun?
1: Build.
0: I love it. All right, having some fun, as I said. I got you till 12:30 on the Fanatics. Sam Ostry from the score at 11:24. Exit interview, Sixer style. B-Gun on the other side. More after this.
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1: The biggest win of the year. I'm Brendan Gunn with your Fanatics Sports Update. Yes, the Phillies came back yesterday for their biggest win of the year. They were down 6-0 early in the game. They came back 1-11-9 in extra innings. Aaron Nola, though, he was brutal yet again, 3 2/3 innings, allowing 6 runs on 6 hits and 3 walks. The story of the game, though, were the bats from Kyle Schwarber and Bryce Harper. Schwarber hit 2 more home runs last night, giving him 9 in the last 8 games, 20 on the season. He's currently on pace for 72 home runs on the season, one shy of Barry Bonds' record he set way back in the day. Harper went 4-for-5 last night with the game-tying RBIs in the ninth inning, giving him 13 career four-hit games as well. Phillies run it back against the Pirates this afternoon. First pitch is at 4:05. Christopher Sanchez is on the mound. Earlier this week, the Sixers relieved Daryl Morey, the former president of basketball operations, of his duties. Bob Myers, the new guy looking for the search, talked about that search.
2: I'll tell you what I'm looking for in a leader, somebody that's committed to getting it done, to getting us there, and is aligned with myself, is aligned with Josh, is aligned with our expectations, our work ethic, our commitment, our competitiveness. If they want to make a big statement about what we need to do, I'll listen to that.
1: As that search progresses, we'll keep you updated here on the Fanatic. And the Eagles schedule was released earlier this week. Plan your holidays accordingly. Christmas Eve and Thanksgiving. And some are saying Valentine's Day. I'm Brendan Gunn on the home of the Sixers, Flyers, and Union, 97.5 The Fanatic.
3: Inside the Birds, Jeff Mosher.
4: I think my biggest thing is wondering, is Sean Mannion, because any good coach is someone who not only has what they want to do, but adapts to the personnel that they have. And I'm sure there are things that Mannion...
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0: Big story in Philadelphia, of course, is Kyle Schwarber. Not one, but two bombs. DJ Schwarber delivering yet again in a big way last night. Phillies battle back and come back and win over the Pittsburgh Pirates. They return to the diamond today, 4:05. Christopher Sanchez getting the start. And Chrissy Sanchez, as my co-host John Marks likes to say, he is, as I said, potentially an all-star right here, right now. Now, B-Gun, you said not yet in your mind, if I'm not putting words in your mouth.
1: Yeah, I didn't say he couldn't get there. Yeah. I said not yet, though.
0: It is intriguing, though, because Lamar Bowe checks in. Lamar Bowe, 32, here on social, says Sanchez has been the number one pitcher in the NL in war. What's the other guy saying that he's not an all-star yet? Question mark. Now, look, six starts in, right? It's May 16th. A lot can happen. And as you said, right here, right now, I have no issue if you're saying Christopher Sanchez is on the outside looking in as far as an all-star nod. But, yeah, I think if he continues on this path, putting the war to side and just judging with my eyes, the naked eye, he's still dominant. Still got great stuff. Still could strike out the double digits.
1: Still an ace. Still an ace, 100%.
0: There you go.
1: He was the runner-up in Cy Young last year. You know who was in the all-star game instead of him?
0: Who?
1: Morawski out there in Milwaukee, because he's got the electric stuff. He throws 103. Let's face the reality about the All-Star game a little bit. It's not the top guys in the league all the time. There's a little bit of leeway, a little bit of nuance. Mm. It's the household names.
0: Yeah.
1: We're talking about Bryce Harper being there just because it's Philly this year. Now, he's performing on the field a little bit, but he's going to get a little bit of leeway because it's in Philly.
0: Yeah.
1: That stuff happens all the time. We're talking about guys that, you know, household names, they get put there because they're the household names. It's the time to put the game on a pedestal.
0: Yep.
1: I don't know if Sanchez is there yet.
0: Hmm. That's intriguing. You're right. You're right about that. Again, continues doing what he's doing. He's definitely making a name for himself now.
1: Yeah, 100%.
0: Everybody knows now that, oh, Christopher Sanchez is pitching? All right, need to tune in, need to watch. And that's across the league.
1: And also war.
0: What is it good for?
1: Yeah, absolutely
0: nothing. Look, I get it. That's one of the analytics that have been out there for a long, long time. So I joke with that. But, you know, like I said, you could find a different category when it comes to analytics. And
1: I'm not trying to crap on Christopher Sanchez. He's got a couple more starts to get back. He's been in the right direction for quite some time now after a little bit of a hard start after that opening day. But he'll get there, I'm sure. It's in Philly.
0: It is in Philly. You're right about that, too. That's going to help him out. 8-plus strikeouts, plus 121 this evening. I think he's averaging... Oh, wow. He's averaging 10.9. Good grief.
1: It's incredible.
0: That's all-star stuff, B-Gun.
1: That is. Maybe I'm wrong.
0: Get
1: excited.
0: My kid. All right. You know, we were going to get into the world of exit interviews. I'm going to save that for the other side because... Well, up against it, I don't know what happened there in that last break, but regardless, we will save that. We'll talk a little bit more about Bob Myers and as far as exit interviews, what would you say? And I have a good question, two good questions, and I'll pitch B Gunn and see what his thoughts are from the season that was the 2025-26 Philadelphia 76ers disaster ending. But you know what, man? A decent ride, right? I had some fun. There were some smiles, but man, when... Everything changed when Paul George got suspended. That's when everything went down for me. Jerry McCain, the all-star or the trade deadline for a lot of people. But when Paul George went down for the 25 games, I think it just shocked everybody inside that locker room. And I get it. You know, if he plays in those 25 games, maybe he gets hurt and he's not healthy for the run. Regardless, though, it was not a good thing any way you slice it. With that being said, quickly on this, though, B-Gun, I did read a tweet. And I didn't see much of this, but I am aware that, you know, beers will be consumed and we are in Philly. I didn't see a lot of knucklehead-ish stuff happening up there at the PGA championship.
1: No, not yet. Besides Baba that Bowie, little kid.
0: With the vape pen?
1: That was good stuff. Obviously not for the kid. It's just funny to laugh at on social media. Dude, I mean,
0: that's not good.
1: That
0: Bob.
1: Kid looked like a 13-year-old freaking
0: with
1: like,
0: a vape pen. Like, yeah, that's not good.
1: Around him looked like they were like 4 or 5. I'm like, what the hell is going on?
0: That's an iconic picture, though. If you're one of those kids, like I'm with you. That's not good. We can't have kids at that young vaping. No. All right, vaping and period end of story is bad for people. Well, but bottom line is that picture. That kid is a legend.
1: It's gold. And peeking over the fence, dude, and sneaking like...
0: If you didn't see it, I'm going to tweet it out, @Sean_Brace. I'll get that for you. All right, quickly on this other side, I promise you, a lot of fun coming your way with the discussion about Bob Myers and his exit interviews. It definitely caught my attention on Friday. I'm going to flip the script on B Gunn. I want to hear his thoughts on the 2025-26 Sixers season. I got two questions I'm going to throw B Gunn. You ready, B Gunn? Number one... When did people inside the building realize this season was in trouble? And number two, can this team truly be Tyrese Maxey's team if everything still revolves around Joel Embiid? B Gunn's going to give me those answers on the other side right here on 97.5 The Fanatic. More after this.
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0: Riding with my guy B-Gun on the other side, having some fun as always here on a Saturday. You heard the man, I am Sean Brace. I got you till 12:30. Sam Ostry from The Score coming up here next segment. Talk a little NBA big picture, talk a little bit more about Bob Myers and the 76ers and the future of Joel Embiid and Paul George. First things first, a little housekeeping.
29: Hey, Ray.
0: Ray Dunn on the call this evening. Yeah, you heard the man, too, say about the Philadelphia Union. We are the home of the Union. Ray Dunn on the call this evening, 7:30. Catch the action. You're home for Philadelphia Union soccer, and it hasn't been a pretty start to the season, but there's a lot of season left for the Union, so hopefully the boys in blue will get the job done this evening with Ray Dunn on the call. And here's something fun. He's going to drop a how about that during the broadcast for us, all right?
1: Did he say that?
0: He did say it.
1: That's great.
0: We made him, and he's going to hold. Look, the soccer is a long game, dude. You know.
1: Yeah, 90-plus minutes.
0: Yeah,
1: he
0: can drop one in there for us, all right?
1: How about that?
0: Yeah, how about that? It's like, you know, there's a boat over there and, you know, going underneath the bridge. How about that boat?
1: Yeah, you got to drop it in there. You see Steve Kerr dropping the Taylor Swift lyrics to a single song all season long?
0: No, I did not.
1: I don't remember what song, but he's like, yeah, I was dropping every single press conference a little portion of a Taylor Swift song from start to end all season long.
0: It's good to be Steve Kerr. We just got a new deal, too, coming back two more years.
1: Yeah, 2 years.
0: Yeah, that is interesting stuff there. And you know, it's a nice segue there, B-Gun, because the future of Joel Embiid, according to Bob Myers and Paul George, together, like that's the big question mark right here, right now. And one of the teams that we were talking about potentially being involved in a move that could want a guy like Joel Embiid or Paul George, if they could stay healthy, can help your team, right? Golden State's one of those teams that I think we need to look at, and why people would say would they want either one of those guys is because you think you're bringing it back with Steve Kerr for two more years. If you continue to have Steph Curry, don't talk to me about riding off into the sunset if you have Steph Curry out there. He doesn't want to hear that. He wants to compete for championships. He's got four. We know how we work in this society where it's a championship or bust mentality, right? Like, LeBron James is another example. oh, LeBron, he's going to go. No, LeBron's going somewhere next year. They have a chance to win a championship. He's not coming to Philadelphia. He's not going to go to he's not going to any other place other than if they have an opportunity to win a championship.
1: Correct.
0: Now, you got to back it up with the contract.
1: And Curry and LeBron both sitting there at four. I know Steph isn't brought up in the GOAT conversation, yeah, but if I'm Steph, I get one more. To hell with LeBron.
0: There you go.
1: I beat you multiple times in there the finals. Like, I'm the GOAT of this generation. So I know a lot of people won't say that, but that's something for Steph to try to achieve.
0: Exactly. So that's my point when it comes to, like, why would the Warriors want a guy like Joel Embiid? And I get it, right? Like, we're in the small percentage. There's minimum chance of anything happening with Joel Embiid. I asked Bob Cooney this during the week. If Joel Embiid was a free agent, right? Done with the Sixers, free agent, available next year to sign with anybody, what would be the deal he would get? B-Gun, what do you say to that answer?
1: I don't know that question. The minimum you could get?
0: So if Joel Embiid is available, free agent.
1: Yeah.
0: A team's free to sign him. What's the contract he's getting?
1: I think $30 million a year, right?
0: How many years?
1: Two.
0: I could sign off on that. I was saying almost a one-year deal. Bob Cooney said a prove-it season, prove-it year. So here you have Joel Embiid on a three-year deal with $192 million. Yeah, it's not going to be easy.
1: That's tough.
0: With that being said, Bob Myers was asked about the future of Joel Embiid and Paul George with the Sixers. This is what he had to say.
6: If I had the answer to that question, I'd actually just do it. I don't have anything to tell you. I just do it. I look forward to partnering with leadership to get that answer. But you're asking the right question. But that's a question I think everybody's asking, right? Like, how do you not? And it's not to criticize an older player or praise younger player. It's about how do we get past the second round? How do we get further? But that's what makes the job hard. That's what makes it gratifying, is figuring if it was easy, it wouldn't be worth it. It's very hard to build these things and build them in the right way.
0: Ooh, I like that. If it was easy, it wouldn't be worth it. Yeah, we're in the mud with Bob Myers. I like it. All right, again, he's going to take some time to answer some of these questions, and rightfully so. He deserves that time, okay? So everybody's got to be patient. But B-Gun, I'm going to go ahead and put you underneath the lamp right here, all right? Exit interviews, you're sitting down. Let's just pretend you're on the inside of the Sixers organization. You're not a ball boy, but you're a trainer or somewhere in that capacity.
1: They don't treat trainers right over there anymore.
0: They treat you right, okay? Yes. All right, so question number one for you, B-Gun. When did people inside the building realize this season was in trouble? Was there a specific moment where the vibe changed for you?
1: To me, it has to be that April 1st day. You go in there, you get the report. Embiid's not going to play today because he's sick. Embiid hits Twitter. Oh, I want to play today. There's nothing wrong with me. I played last night. I was sick. We didn't know it at the time as outsiders, but us inside the building, we knew what went down that day. Embiid was late yet again after years of Maxey calling him out. You got to be there on time. You got to be there on time. Guess who's not there on time? Joel Embiid. And guess who brings it up to the coach? My guess is Tyrese Maxey. Now, the report was players. Now, I know in my head because I was there, but a lot of the players were talking. Nick Nurse, what's the culture here? What is this? What's going on here? Everybody's not held to the same standard. There's different things going on. This thing is doomed. We're 2 weeks away from the postseason, the play-in tournament, and we got the guy that our team is centered around showing up late, not coming into the walkthrough, the shoot-around. What the hell's going on here? That's the day I knew it was cooked.
0: Ooh, great answer, and I just wrote down questions about culture, Nick Nurse leadership, and player late of Joel Embiid and that magnitude. Okay, so that's not good. That's question one, but great answer. Thank you very much, B-Gun. Question number two, I'm playing the role of Bob Myers here. Can it truly be Tyrese Maxey's team if everything still revolves around the big man?
1: I would say probably not. You saw Tyrese Maxey get frustrated throughout the season multiple times. Embiid's in the lineup, Embiid's out. You got Tyrese Maxey, who's usually a kid with a bright smile on his face. He goes to the podium, says, I'm sick of playing three different roles on a given night. Every other night, they're asking me to do something different. You know why? Because the main guy in the lineup, the big cog in the machine, is not consistently out there. As a matter of fact, he's consistently not out there. And meanwhile, your star of the future has to do 10 different things. You cannot have it be Tyrese Maxey's team on the court with Embiid there. Now, off the court, it's clear Tyrese Maxey is the leader. The other guy's showing up late to the meetings. The other guy, Tyrese Maxey, he's in the gym all the time. He's flying his guys down to Texas to work out all offseason. But I'll tell you this. Maybe Tyrese Maxey can't be the guy. Maybe VJ Edgecombe is the guy to build around going forward.
0: Ooh,
1: spicy. Tyrese Maxey's a nice little piece.
0: Spicy. I love it. First of all, great job, B-Guy. nice play. Nice way to do that in the roles there. But I do like that answer. And one thing I did come away with from the exit interviews, of course, the press conference after the game four loss, a lot of praise for Mr. Edgecombe. So really excited about the future for him. Great job, B-Gun, on that one. We'll continue with the Sixers conversation. If you want to answer those questions, give us a call, 610-632-0975. Sam Ostry, I'm going to put him underneath the lamp and get his take as far as the exit interview questions that Bob Myers potentially could have asked some Sixers employees. Sam is also going to talk a little WCF conversation. I'm telling you right now, as a sports fan, this is what it's all about. The winner will go to the NBA Finals. Will it be OKC or the San Antonio Spurs? And full disclosure, I am back in the Spurs. Sam and I have been battling about this question for a few months now, and he is telling me that the Spurs are not seasoned enough. I'll find out if he has changed his tune on the other side, but I promise you this, a whole lot of Sixers and Joel Embiid conversation with Sam Ostry from The Score, other side, more after this.
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1: Well, what a comeback. I'm Brendan Gunn with your Fanatics Sports Update. Yes, the Phillies came back from an early big deficit to come back and win 11-9 in extra innings. Aaron Nola, though, he was brutal yet again. 3 2/3 innings, allowing 6 runs on 6 hits and 3 more walks. The story of the game, though, were the bats of Kyle Schwarber and Bryce Harper. Schwarber hit 2 more home runs last night, giving him 9 in the last 8 games. 20 on the season. He's currently on pace for 72 home runs. Harper was 4-for-5 last night, including the game-tying RBIs in the ninth inning. It was his 13th career four-hit game. Phil's running back against the Pirates again this afternoon. First pitch is at 4:05. Christopher Sanchez is on the mound. League leader in war, per our texter listening in. Appreciate you. Earlier this week, the Sixers relieved Daryl Morey of his president of basketball operations duties. Bob Myers spoke about the search for Morey's replacement.
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1: 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Sam Ostry of the Score's joining Sean Brace next after the break. 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And some are saying maybe even Valentine's Day. 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
0: Yeah, the big story in Philadelphia sports, of course, is the Red Hot Fightins. Big time fight last night in Pittsburgh. Of course, Kyle Schwarber, the hottest man in Major League Baseball, hit 2 home runs last night, leading the way for the Fightins yet again.
1: Wow!
0: Thank you, T-Mac. First to 20 home runs this year and leads the majors with 20. And according to Jason Stark, the last Philly to be the first to 20 home runs. No, not Mike Schmidt, not Ryan Howard. How about that Chase Utley?
29: You are the man.
0: Nice work there, B-Gun, in 2008. Really? Utley had 20 bombs in 08 to
29: World f-ing champion.
0: Even better, B-Gun. Look at you on fire. All right. Well, yeah, man. Hop into DeLorean. That was a fun year, right? Of course. Well, Kyle Schwarber's doing his thing. All right. With that being said, quick transition back over to the 76ers. And my guy, Sam Ostry from The Score, who joins us a lot on Middays with Marks, does a bang-up job and knows the association better than most. And oh, by the way, has an idea or two, or matter of fact, 3 of how we can move Joel Embiid if you are on the side of Joel Embiid needs to be traded. And that's where I am. But Sam joining us this morning. Sam, great to have you. How we doing today, sir?
30: Doing great, Brace. Happy Saturday. Good to be with you.
0: My man, we got a lot to talk about as far as the association. We got a Game 7 and a WCF that is really exciting, of course, with Wimby and SGA going head-to-head, OKC and the Spurs. But let's talk about Bob Myers and the introductory press conference that took place on Thursday. Just give me 30 seconds, Sam, on one of your big takeaways from the press conference.
30: My biggest takeaway was that the Sixers finally have a credible and trustworthy face of the organization. And I know a lot of people have questions about what's Bob Myers' role going to be, who's really going to be calling the shots when he brings someone else in, whoever he hires. But that's really irrelevant to the point that the Sixers haven't had a credible, trustworthy face. And even Daryl Morey's history, he wasn't a relationship guy. He wasn't a guy who would get up to the press conference and give you words of encouragement for Sixers fans. And that's important. You can say that stuff doesn't matter, Bob Myers is phony, this and that. That stuff is important. There's a reason Bob Myers won four titles with the Warriors. It's the relationships he built. It's the credibility that he earned. And for the first time, if you just ignore the left side of that press conference where Josh Harris was on the left and you just look at the right, then the Sixers have a credible face leading them into the future.
0: Sam Ostry from The Score. You can find him on socials at SOSHTRY. That's first initial, last name. Give him a follow, mandatory, if you do not mind. Sam, as far as culture, I know I asked B. Gunn with me this morning, you know, his thoughts as far as an exit interview. And yeah, we look at it. It's not good, right? And I think it comes back to the big man and the fact that Joel Embiid is so gifted, so talented, and he's been able to do it his way, where he shows up late and he'll go in and drop 40, but hasn't been healthy. He played 38 games total this year in the regular season, missed 4 out of 11 postseason games that took place this year. You just can't build a culture when one of your best players is not available, especially at this point in time of his career. Is that fair to say in your mind?
30: 100%. And culture is such a buzzword in sports now. It's like, oh, they've built a great culture, but look across the street. Look at what the Eagles built, and they have a credible face, what I was talking about, in Howie Roseman, where you just know that they're going to bring in high-character dudes, whether it's draft, free agency, trades, however it is. And if they don't, those guys are going to be seen out the door. And you just, like, we don't even have to question the draft when or moves that the Eagles make, because we just trust Howie Roseman. The Sixers are the complete opposite, because they haven't had anybody that trustworthy leading them in a long time. So I completely agree that all that stuff is important. Like, Bob Myers built a real culture that could withstand fights and locker room talks and drama, whatever it is. He built that in Golden State. That was a culture, by the way, in Golden State, where Draymond Green was punching dudes, his own teammates. He was cursing out his coach. Like, the fact that they could overcome all that and still win titles, that tells you everything. And you just can't do that with a guy like Joel Embiid being your centerpiece.
0: Again, everybody loves JoJo. He's been here 12 plus years, right? Like, this isn't the first time that we've dealt with this. But I think, honestly, Sam, for the first time that I think a lot of Sixer fans are on the side of, like, okay, it's time. It is time to move. But it's easy.
30: That's not what my mentions say, Bruce. Every time I propose a Joel Embiid trade, I'm getting called every word in the book.
0: Well, it's just Sean Bernard and his burners. That's all it is. He's just
30: he must have a lot of burners.
0: He's
30: then.
0: Got a lot of burners. All right. Well, again, the contract is just so absurd. So it's the two pink elephants in the room: Paul George or Joel Embiid. Are you moving Paul George if you can? Because I come back, if Bob Myers is going to make changes, he has to have flexibility to do so, and he doesn't have that as far as money is concerned with those two contracts. So what do you do there, Sam?
30: Yeah, and that's where it's a really hard situation to understand, because you're not going to be better next season moving off Joel Embiid or Paul George. You're just not. You're not going to get a real return for them. But it's about building around VG Edgecombe and Tyrese Maxey into the future. And so what that looks like is, in the summer of 2027, the summer of 2028, you want to have clear books, meaning a lot of cap space to work with, to trade guys, sign free agents, and you'll also have a decent amount of picks, because that's something Daryl Morey did well, is he set this team up where they have a good amount of their own picks and Clippers picks, which are pretty valuable in the future. So that's what this next year or two is about, and to clear that cap space for 2027 and 2028. The only way to do that is to move off of Joel Embiid and Paul George at whatever cost necessary, because we know they have no chance of winning a championship. So when I propose a lot of these Embiid trades and there's nothing in return coming back, what they're doing is clearing the cap space, because we're not going to be better next year without those guys, but it will set us up for the future in the next 3 to 5 years. And that has to be the goal.
0: It makes perfect sense to me, and it's where I'm at. I am exhausted. I just want something new and available. That's it. And I don't care if it comes with losing or winning a positive of 35 games, right? Like, I get it. This year, Sixers were a little bit in the running, and they teased me back on January 22nd, and that's when I pitched you the idea of doing a post-game show this year, and that's when everything fell apart. So shame on me for doing that, but it was a lot of fun, of course, covering this Sixers team this year, even though it did come to a screeching halt against the Knicks. All right, look, we'll have plenty of time this offseason to break down every move that Bob Myers makes and whether or not it does involve Joel Embiid or not. I look forward to that, but let's go ahead and get on over to the national perspective and talk about the playoffs that are still running here. And let's stay in the East. The Knicks are just waiting. Now this is going to seven. Detroit and Cleveland. Do either one of those teams beat the Knicks in the next round? And if so, is there a team that you like that matches up better against the Knicks that we would be pulling for them in game seven here?
30: Yes, I think the Pistons definitely match up better just because of what we saw during the regular season, where the Pistons smoked the Knicks in pretty much every matchup, and it wasn't competitive games. The Pistons were winning those games by 30 and 40 points against the Knicks, and their physicality clearly bothered New York. So I do think the Pistons are the better matchup and will give the Knicks a harder time. I also think the Pistons are going to win this Game 7 just because of James Harden's history in these Game 7s. Donovan Mitchell hasn't been playing well. So I do think the Pistons will give them a harder time, but it's similar to what we saw with the Sixers coming off the emotional win against the Celtics in Game 7, and then 2 days later they had to go to New York and play New York. That's a tough way to open a series, and the Knicks set the tone in that Game 1 and ended up sweeping them. Whenever that Game 7 happens, or it'll happen on Sunday, against the Pistons and Cavs, 2 days later, they're playing New York. That is a tough way to just go about business where 48 hours later, you're starting your next series. So I don't really think either team has much of a chance against New York, but the Pistons certainly have a better chance.
0: Sam Ostry from The Score, breaking it down, talking all things NBA, mandatory follow, first initial, last name, S-O-S-H-T-R-Y. Over to the west side of things, Sam, let's go. You and I have been talking Spurs and OKC for months now. And I told you the Spurs are as good as advertised. You didn't doubt it, but you said, look, the reason why was you thought they needed a little bit more playoff seasoning. Here we are. We finally get it. Seven games, hopefully all seven, between these two juggernauts. I am fired up. Are you starting to rethink just a little bit that the Spurs could beat the Oklahoma City Thunder in a best of seven? And oh, by the way, they took 405 this year in the regular season.
30: Look, Brace, before you take your victory lap, let's just go through who the Spurs have beat to get here. They beat the Blazers, and they beat a Timberwolves team that was good, but was without Dante DiVincenzo for the whole series. Mm-hmm. And Anthony Edwards was clearly banged up. Mm-hmm. He probably wouldn't even have played in this series if this was the regular season. So before we go and go crazy about the Spurs, let's have them beat a real team. And this Thunder team would be a real team. They're 8-0 in the postseason. Jeez. And have beat their opponents by an average of 16.6 points per game. That is ridiculous. I don't care that they play the Suns and the Lakers without Luka Doncic. That is an absurd margin of victory. This team is legit. And we've seen time and time again that just because you can dominate a team in the regular season doesn't necessarily translate to postseason success. Those wins in the regular season for the Spurs meant so much more to them, an up-and-coming team who hadn't even made the playoffs with that young core, versus a Thunder team coming off a championship. So I do think it's going to be a competitive series. But before you take your victory lap, they got to win this series.
0: Oh, thank you. I'm glad you're going to say it's going to be a good series, competitive series, 6.5-point spread.
30: Six or seven. Thunder in 6 or 7.
0: Oh, man, I'm taking that action all day. Putting my money where my mouth is. The dog is barking in a big way. Let him off the chain. Plus 195, game one, the Spurs. I am all in on Wimby and company. I promise you this, I'm going to be rocking some Spurs gear this week on Middays with Mark, so look forward to it. Sam, always look forward to our conversations, and of course, your coverage over at The Score. Nobody better. Always appreciate it, man. Enjoy the rest of your day. We'll catch up later, man.
30: Appreciate it, Brace. Have a good one.
0: There he is, Sam Ostry. Promise you this, good local cat, bright mind, and really doing big things. Mandatory follow there. All right, late for a break. I'm going to get yelled at by my program director. That's all right, because the conversation was good. If you heard anything, you got to take 610-632-0975. We'll reset on the other side. We got to mix in some NFL B-Gun national storylines on the other side. More after this.
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10: Yes, indeed. A lot going on in the world of Philadelphia sports. Dare I say, the eyes of the world are upon us with the PGA Championship. Of course, World Cup fast approaching. A lot going on for, of course, the 250th anniversary of this fine country. With that being said, got B-Gun rolling with me, mixing in some other stuff as far as the NBA playoffs are concerned. We're going to talk some national storylines from the NFL. Of course, the Eagles' schedule finally released. How about that Tennessee game there, B-Gun? You excited? You making any of these games?
11: You called your shot.
10: Hey, now.
11: Dude, that's the one week I didn't want it. I'm getting married in October.
10: Oh, look at you.
11: Yeah, I'm getting married in October. I'm getting my suits fitted. We got the big thing September 19th.
10: So, nice, dude.
11: So it's that weekend. I'm like,
10: how long have you been with your lady?
11: Four and a half.
10: So four and a half.
11: By the time we get married, it'll be five.
10: And you got down on a knee.
11: I did. Shout out to Benari. So some of our great sponsors.
10: There you go.
11: You got me a nice little ring.
10: Where'd you get down on a knee at?
11: So it's a place down the shore.
10: Nice. Look at you.
11: Between her family's house is the last house on the island of Ocean City before you go over to Strathmere.
10: Copy.
11: So there's a little bay right there.
10: Okay.
11: And I got it all set up. That was funny. There was an old couple fishing, and they just wouldn't go away. My fiance's dad set up like a tent or whatnot.
10: Her
11: cousin was there sitting there all day because it was a surprise. Like, it wasn't even – I had told her I was on the radio. Sent her a fake schedule and everything. Of course, she tuned in and heard D-line him instead of me on the air. So she was like, what's going on here? But the old couple wouldn't go away, and it got kind of windy as it does down there.
10: Okay.
11: And this old couple's sitting 100 yards away. I'm on a knee, like, hugging my fiance now. And the thing was not, like, staked into the ground.
10: Okay.
11: Almost took off this old couple's head. So it went from, like, the best moment of my life to almost, like, third-degree murder.
10: Oh, I love it.
11: It was a nice day, though.
10: Nice work by you. Well, congratulations. And, yeah, man, all right, getting married in football season, huh?
11: Friday night.
10: A football season wedding, huh?
11: Yeah, Friday night lights.
10: Oh, yeah?
11: So no Saturday. No, no.
10: Excuse me. A football season wedding. Interesting. All right? Just saying.
11: Listen.
10: In this business, B-Gun, a football season wedding.
11: I took it away. No Saturday, no Sunday, right? You know, Michael Jordan once said, F those kids. So to hell with the Friday night lights. Sorry if you're missing your kid's game once.
10: You're all right. At least you're doing it Friday. You're right about that. All right. Good stuff there. We'll keep it moving. A lot coming your way. I got you till 12:30. Let's head out to the phone lines. Phil checking in. Wants to talk a little Spurs and Thunder. I welcome it, Phil. I love the national stuff, especially when we're talking about the best of the best. And that's what we have with OKC and San Antonio. Your thoughts.
12: Yeah, thanks. Thanks, Sean. I'm kind of with you, man. I really think this Spurs team is something else. And, I'll be shocked if OKC can beat them in the series. And just the way that they picked their roster. Mm-hmm.

0: each and every player, it's not just Victor Wembanyama. I mean, these guys are, hey, like Luke Kornet, was that the most underrated free agent signing of the whole year or what? I mean, like, backup center, you know, you got Jack Champagne, who was on the Sixers.
1: Yep.
0: And I'm kind of with Jay Williams there, who went on a rant about how many players just the Sixers giving away. A lot of them ended up on, well, at least the guy I mentioned ended up on the Spurs. So, yeah, those are my thoughts.
1: I love it, Phil. I love it. And a series starts on a Monday night, so I'll be all in. And I don't care if OKC is favored or not. Bottom line is I am all in on the San Antonio Spurs getting the victory in the series, and I will be taking them in game one. Great stuff, Phil. Appreciate the phone call. But, yeah, Champagne is an interesting case study. I'm not going to sit here and say, Daryl Morey, how could you do it? But, man, he has proven his worth down there in San Antonio, and they got just a great program. You know what they are, a great franchise that continues to put people in the right spots and give them time as well. Now, they are way ahead of schedule for a lot of these players, but Dylan Harper coming off the bench and giving you what he's been able to do throughout the course of this run, as he pointed out with the Luke Kornet, who is the backup center, which is extremely important, especially when Wimby doesn't play the 40 plus minutes throughout the course of a playoff
2: run. You mean
1: run.
2: They got somebody better than a Dembona?
1: There you go. Right? Which is like, okay, if you're going to keep Joel Embiid, can we go ahead and target somebody of value at the backup center position?
2: And Drummond's nice in the regular season. Dude cannot defend any guy that can spread the floor at the five position. He's slow.
1: Nope.
2: You can't do it. And I appreciate Andre Drummond. And the only thing with Champagne is, yeah, he probably wouldn't have developed here.
1: No.
2: But the reason you cut him was Mac McClung and the damn dunk contest.
1: Which is crazy.
2: Like, that's stupid. Yeah. But would Julian Champagne be the same player here? I doubt it, because we're the Sixers and they're the Spurs. Pretty much the two antitheses of each other in the NBA the past 25 years. One team, everything goes wrong. The other team, everything goes right. Tim Duncan, from the Admiral to Tim Duncan to Kawhi Leonard, and now Wemby. It's like the Indianapolis Colts with quarterbacks for some time.
1: It is.
2: You know, the Green Bay Packers.
1: It is crazy, and it's not to say that you need luck, but it is in that world of luck. Like, you need things to happen for, and I'll give you a perfect example. Like, imagine if, Mike Muscala hits that shot.
2: Yep.
1: The Sixers get the 21st pick, and Tyrese Maxey ends up in a Sixers uniform.
2: Yeah.
1: Imagine if Tyrese Maxey isn't drafted by the Sixers. Just, like, play that game for a second.
2: Yeah, what happens?
1: You know? Like, what are we talking about now? Like, that's bleak. Yeah.
2: And B probably would have been forced to trade at his peak. And maybe you'd be better off.
1: Yeah. Like, we just don't know how these things.
2: Know. Yeah.
1: We don't know how it would have played out, but it's definitely an interesting conversation to have. And like you said, man, some of these franchises get a lot of these things right, so it's not luck. But at the end of the day, the thing that's really bothering me, and I forget the stat I had at Middays with Marks on Thursday show, it's like we've had so many. I think if the Spurs get to the – oh, they did. They got to the WCF, so that's 19. And then I think if it's the Pistons get to the Eastern Conference Final, it could be 20. Since 2017, it'll be 20 different teams make their conference finals, and the Sixers aren't one of them.
2: That's so such a kick.
1: It's not even to say gonads, like,
2: man.
1: You get lucky, but like, it's almost hard to make the playoffs as much as the Sixers have 8 out of the last 9 seasons and not make a conference final.
2: Have an MVP, the first MVP ever to not make it to a conference finals yet. Like, what the hell's going on? Like,
1: it's us. You know what it is.
2: What happened?
1: It's the gods.
2: the basketball gods. You spit on them. You lost on purpose.
1: 3 straight seasons of tanking. Yep. Now, when do we paid good. I'm dying down here, basketball gods.
2: I know.
1: Losing my mind. Have I not given you enough that you want blood? I painted myself blue. I got a rat tail. I mean, what do you want from me?
2: Our 2 first overall picks went the hell in a handbag. Oh, like,
1: dude, I saw Markelle Fultz shooting a free throw the other day, whatever year it was.
2: Yeah.
1: I cringed. It sent shivers down my spine. What happened?
2: Dude, it's terrible.
1: He forgot how to shoot.
2: Like, he looked like my buddy who's not coordinated at all shooting free throws at the YMCA.
3: The number one overall pick.
2: A guy that was supposed to get his own bucket. He was going to fit perfectly next to a Ben Simmons, a Joel Embiid. They were going to have their big three. Sort of like what they got with the Thunder, right? They
3: what
2: got Shea.
3: What happened?
2: And we, everything goes wrong that can go wrong. And then you trade a Mikal Bridges. You draft a Zaire Smith. Well, Zaire Smith, who was a, he left after his freshman year. You know what he was ranked as a recruit? Wasn't even ranked in the top 100. You're going to take a shot on that idiot? Like, my God.
1: And then he develops a peanut allergy, right?
2: Yeah. What the? Only in a Sixers uniform that happens. With the Spurs, you know, he's going to go out there and be the best defender in the world. He's going to go out there.
1: Right?
2: Not only, he's going to invent the Reese's Cup again. He wouldn't even develop a freaking peanut allergy down there in San Antonio. Comes to Philadelphia, he gets a new thing.
1: Nice work on that one. Yeah, that was ridiculous. Trading Bridges, of course, the mother, all that. And Bridges is a good player. It's just, there's so many things.
2: Yeah, you trade him. You trade him, his mom works for the team. What does he do 5 years later? Comes back and kicks your ass on Mother's Day. Sent you packing.
1: Kind of. I mean, it's just like, if it can happen, it will.
2: Yeah, you can't make it up, dude.
1: Yeah.
2: You can't make it up.
1: And
2: from the quadruple doink on Mother's Day to the Mother's Day massacre against the Boston Celtics to this Mother's Day massacre, everything that can go wrong with this team goes wrong.
1: I will always say, though, and for me, he's the most gutless player that I will ever see in a Philadelphia uniform, and it's Ben Simmons. And if Ben was 3/3, like 75% of the player that he was supposed to be in his career, I really do believe that the Sixers would have got over the hump. I thought that, like, he was it.
2: And he was.
1: Yep.
2: Like, he was a good player, and then he was so scared to shoot and didn't care about basketball, cared about what basketball brought him.
1: Yep.
2: Simmo the Savage with his stupid video game room and dating all the superstars. Dude, he killed us. That was it. That was it.
1: Yeah, that was it. Like, to me, it's not about the bouncing of the ball with Kawhi Leonard or any of these other moves. It just comes back to Ben Simmons.
2: And they doubled down on it. Jimmy didn't like him. They put the ball in Jimmy's hands late in the game. And then,
1: The Sixers gave the keys, and this is their huge, like, the big issue is they gave the keys over to Joel Embiid and Ben Simmons without earning anything. And they gave them whatever they wanted, max contracts. Here you go. We're going to sit you for two seasons.
2: With absolutely no veteran supervision, because they lost on purpose for 3 years. They brought in random scrubs. Some of them turned out all right. Like Rocco was good. Yep. TJ McConnell's still an NBA player. But there's no veteran in the locker room to say, hey, Joel, hey, Ben, this is how you go about being a pro. Instead, they learned how to be a pro by themselves, getting Shirley Temples, showing up to practice with phones in their pockets. They did whatever the hell they wanted, and the Sixers allowed it. They allowed it.
1: I like the way your brain works, B-Gun, because I forget half of this stuff.
2: It's
1: Simo the Savage, the phone in the pocket.
2: Like, it's brutal.
1: I need you to give me a greatest hits album, all right? Like, we got to go ahead and sit down one of these nights and just start carving that out, because there are so many things that I forget
2: you
1: that we all forget over the years.
2: Up.
1: Yeah, no, it's
2: terrible.
1: Yeah, like if
2: the team flying out to Ben Simmons and Ben Simmons saying, you know what, turn that plane around and take your ass back to the East Coast because I don't want to talk to you.
1: Wow.
2: You remember that?
1: I do. I want to know this, right? If we had 3 seasons of tanking and that was easily like, what are we calling those years from, like, I get it, the process, the beginning of process. The tanking wasn't the process started with Joel Embiid, right? That's where everything came. The tanking obviously was in those 3 seasons. I get it. But, like, it went from the process into where we're at now. Like, over these last 6-7 years, what the hell are we calling these years?
2: Ass.
1: Painful. It's all we can say at this point in time. All right, 610-632-0975. 610-632-0975. Having some fun. I got you till 12:30. B-Gun's riding with me here on this beautiful Saturday morning, about to approach afternoon here in 5 minutes. I know B-Gun's got a trip to a golf course, and I'm super jealous. A little plug, for me, if you don't mind. I'm back on the ones and twos this evening, as it's beautiful. I'll be live in Manayunk on Main Street, a place called the Canal Side. It's right across the street from Goat's Beard. You can't miss it. Outdoors, tables, beautiful spot, ice cold beverages, nice big old TV where we will have the Preakness rolling. I'll give you a horse to bet on the other side. B-Gun's going to give us one as well. 6 p.m. I'll be live at Canalside this evening. Stop on down. Say what up, please. Beautiful day in Manayunk. I'll be live from 6 p.m. on at Canalside. All right, other side. Yeah, let's have some fun. Let's get on over to the NFL. And the big storyline as far as National is concerned, I still believe is A.J. Brown. Am I wrong? Love to hear your thoughts on that. Let's talk about the Eagles schedule. One game and one stretch that I'm already wondering that might be a bad spot for the Eagles. I'll explain on the other side. He's B-Gun. I'm Sean Brace. More after this.
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2: The best game of the season so far. I'm Brendan Gunn with your Fanatic Sports Update. Yes, the Phillies had their best game last night. They came back from an early huge deficit to the Pittsburgh Pirates. They eventually won 11-9 in extra innings. Aaron Nola, though, he was brutal to start the game yet again. 3 2/3 innings, allowed 6 runs on 6 hits and 3 walks. The story of the game, though, were the bats of Kyle Schwarber and Bryce Harper. Schwarber hit 2 more home runs last night, giving him 9 in the last 8 games, 20 on the season altogether. He's currently on pace for 72 bombs on the season. Harper went 4-for-5 last night, including the game-tying RBI in the 9th inning. He had his 13th career 4-hit game. Phil's running back against the Pirates again this afternoon. First pitch is at 4:05. Christopher Sanchez is on the mound. Earlier this week, the Sixers relieved Daryl Morey of his president of basketball operation duties. Bob Meyer spoke about the search for his replacement.
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0: And how about this? The great Ray Dunn joining us here on this beautiful Saturday afternoon, stopping by unexpected. Great to have you, Ray. How we doing, man?
1: I'm doing great. Yeah, I don't own a printer, so that's part of the reason. And, you know, it counts as 97.5 The Fanatic work when the game's broadcast on The Fanatic.
0: So you're darn right.
1: I was like, you know what? They won't mind if I just print out all my notes here today.
0: None whatsoever. Ray is on the call tonight, Philadelphia Union and Columbus Crew.
2: That's in my notes.
0: There you go. Nice work. Catch the action right here at 7:30 start, or is that pregame coverage?
1: It's a listed 7:30 gotcha. Kickoff, you know.
0: Yeah.
1: We'll kick off somewhere around 7:36.
0: The MLS way.
1: Yeah.
0: Yeah, look, the Union are struggling, to say the least. Columbus right there with them, so this should be a pretty good game this evening.
1: Two teams that need points.
0: There you go.
1: Yeah. I mean, that's the way you build this one up. Yeah, I could give you a ton of different storylines, but the way it goes, you're staring down the barrel of the World Cup break, and you know, you need to start making a move, and especially for this Union team. You got to enter Miami next weekend.
0: Ooh.
1: In Miami.
0: Ooh.
1: So.
0: Yeah, I'm going to give him a loss, dog.
1: Tonight's a night to get yourself some points. You know, then you look at the Columbus Crew side, and they've been on the road quite a bit.
0: Yeah.
1: So they would like to get some points here and just, you know, try and get them close to that playoff line.
0: A nice plug for the World Cup coverage. Ray and I will be doing multiple shows. A little
1: 2 weeks, man. Two weeks time.
0: Jeez, really?
1: Yeah, because next week I'm in San Diego, sick brag, and you know, no big deal to me.
0: Nice work.
1: About the week from right now, I'll be sitting in the airport having an airport beer.
0: Nothing better.
3: The people are saying you haven't been down to Citizens Bank Park since, you know, Donnie baseball
1: that's
3: came
1: not
3: here
1: true.
3: And started winning.
1: Not true. Ooh. Not true. I was there for Donnie's first night.
4: Hey, Ray.
1: So the people could take that and shove it. All right?
0: The people are saying. Yeah.
3: It's Ray.
1: I was there for Donnie's first night. Everything's going well since.
0: Damn right. Brayson Dunn will be live for multiple World Cup games at Live Casino. Of course, we'll plug that as we get a little closer, but they have us out and about, which is a dangerous thing, but I welcome
1: it. On a weekend, too. That's...
0: Speaking of weekends here, Ray, I have great clock integrity on this show. So quickly, speaking of a guy that is just absolutely on a tear, Kyle Schwarber.
1: Yeah.
0: Hot things right now. There's nobody hotter than Schwarber. Yeah. And your tweet is taking off. And 20 home runs.
1: A lot of people mad.
0: Well, a lot of people are what?
1: Mad at me.
0: Why?
1: Because it's the wrong context. The season starts later for those guys.
0: Interesting.
1: Yeah. All right. So through 45 games, he's got 20 home runs. Bonds did it in 43 games. I'd tell you that's still pretty impressive to be two games off a guy that hit 73 home runs.
0: Yeah.
1: Judge, I think it was very similar timeline because it was just a couple of years ago. And for Howard, it's not that far off the timeline as well. So let's relax. I think it's the Bay Area that's mad at me.
0: Nobody's as good as Barry Bonds. Barry was unbelievable, no doubt about that. Right. But Schwarber is just like, look, he got the Barry Bonds treatment, as B-Gun said earlier.
1: Yep.
0: Full disclosure, I wasn't able to watch in great detail last night. I was kind of taking, doing some other things. But man, you know, the fact is, they're pitching around him, walking in a run. And yeah, you're gambling because Bryce Harper's next up.
1: Uh-oh.
0: Yeah. What are you going to do? Yeah, exactly. Harper's incredible. He's having an elite season, but Schwarber, just tremendous.
5: I guess we only find out if he becomes the elite or he continues to be good.
0: Oh, we have found out and then someday. But this team has turned it around, and Donnie Baseball is a big reason why.
1: Yes,
0: five straight series, I want to say, that they've won so far in a row here.
1: Five straight,
0: and then just took game one against the Pirates. And, of course, game two today at 4:05, Christopher Sanchez on the mound. Tomorrow, though, Skeens and Wheeler.
1: Dude. Ooh. And this is like when I was making my planning for this season, this weekend looks so great because I love PNC Park. I love Pittsburgh. And before I knew about the Union game, it wasn't going to work out for me for this weekend anyways.
0: Mm-hmm.
1: But the fact that those people that took the trip out there are getting Sanchez Saturday, Wheeler Sunday with Skeens on the other side on Sunday. My goodness.
0: Well, they get rewarded for going out there and seeing Nola, your boy, last night.
1: Yeah, well, you know.
0: You take the good with the bad.
1: I mean, they won the game, so we move. We move. They won a Nola start. We move.
0: That's it. Yeah, he gets the no decision in that some way, somehow.
1: Yeah, goalposts get moved here.
0: That's
1: as long as they win his starts.
0: All right, we will continue the conversation on the Phillies on the other side as well. We got to mix in some NFL storylines, big storylines as far as national perspective is concerned, and in the Eagle stretch that I have my eye on. Ray Dunn's going to hang with us. He's getting ready for Union Soccer on the airwaves at 7:30. B-Gun riding with me. We got you till 12:30. More after this.
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0: Running three wide with you here. Ray Dunn hanging out. Got you till 12:30. B-Gun as well. All morning long. Fun show. We were hitting a little bit of everything, talking about Bob Meyer's greatest hits, what he can do. And if you miss anything, all of our interviews are podcasted at 975thefanatic.com. Of course, the story of Philadelphia sports is Kyle Schwarber and the Phillies, man, looking like that team that could potentially be competing for something greater this season. Now, that was the hopes and the expectations somewhat coming into this season, but I'll tell you what, everything came to a screeching halt. I think we're all in agreement there. And then Rob Thompson gets fired. But man, Donnie Baseball and Kyle Schwarber, of course, at the top of the list. This team looks like they are all of a sudden contenders yet again. Now, Ray, I ask you,
1: contenders in the East?
0: Well, again, on May the 16th, there are a lot of contenders.
1: You know what? I'm going to say it, Sean.
0: Are you?
1: I'm going to say it.
0: Are you?
1: This team, they're contenders in the East.
0: In the National League East? I agree. We'll do it. We'll do it here on May 16th. Although the Atlanta Braves are off to a scorching.
1: Yeah, no, it's going to be tough to catch the Braves.
0: Yeah, it will be tough.
1: The whole, you can't win a division in April, but you can lose one.
0: It's a good cliche.
1: Thank you.
0: I like cliches because
1: it's most, not in my top 10, but I like it.
0: Yeah, that one's up there because it's true, right? Like, if you screw around in the month of April, and, you know, I guess to a point, like we did see the Phillies have a really bad start and they got to a World Series, but
1: but they didn't win the East that year.
0: That's interesting. Yeah.
1: They beat the Braves. No, there's going to be a really cool, and I'll bank the show sheet for you. I can't wait for it. The dialogue over, I'm glad this team's a wild card team because we've only seen them. Yeah, look, there it begun. His mind's working. He thinks it. He legitimately thinks it. I don't want to set up my pitch.
3: Listen, what happened?
1: Let these
3: man?
1: Bats get hot. Yep, there it is.
3: We got
1: there
3: to the World Series. We got to the NLCS. We haven't done, you know, blank since.
1: Not surprised.
3: You win the division, you know, you put yourself behind the eight.
0: Hey, anyway, we don't have to face the Dodgers in the first round, right? That's a win for me.
1: But yeah, again, unless you have to open up in L.A.
0: Yeah.
1: Game one.
0: Yep.
1: With the, I guess it'd be Lizardo on the mound.
3: Sanchez, he fared pretty well last year.
1: Sanchez, Wheeler. Game four, some combination of Nola, Painter, and
0: Look, remember last year we were right there. You know?
1: Hey man, it's a fine line.
0: Yeah, just ask
5: fine line.
0: Just ask Dave.
1: We were close.
0: As far as Schwarber though goes here, Ray, because I brought this up earlier, like he is in MVP territory right here, right now. DJ Schwarb's on the 1-2. Scratching away. Hit the we need to get the air horn hotkey going. That's what we need. No, that's a real DJ kid. He continues, like, I know it's Shohei Ohtani's award to lose, but we are looking at an MVP candidate right here, right now. 20 home runs through 45 games. He's plus 1,100 to win the MVP. But we know, as I said, Shohei Ohtani. So if Kyle Schwarber was to win this MVP award in your mind, Ray, what needs to happen?
1: I don't want to put this out in the earth, but
0: Ohtani
1: has to get hurt.
0: Ooh, okay, yeah. Well, you
1: know. Like, I mean,
0: is that it?
1: That's kind of, or he has to be the opposite of what I've seen Shohei Ohtani be over the last couple of years. It kind of just feels like who's going to be second place is the award season for MVP in the National League. I
0: going to win it every year.
1: If he hits 65 bombs, maybe we're talking about it. Maybe that's what it is. Maybe it has to be 65. Like, I don't know. I'm trying to put a number to it. It's got to be he hits 60. I feel like it's tough to.
3: Is there fatigue though? Like LeBron, NBA, 2010.
0: Seven homers.
1: Yeah, he's only got seven homers.
0: He hit 55 last year, 54 the year before, 44. So it's like he's got seven home runs now.
1: I guess maybe I'm just awaiting.
3: But are his pitching stats better than the past couple of years?
0: Oh, man.
1: Yeah,
0: I think so.
1: Yeah, there. He's got a sub one ERA,
0: 44 innings pitched. Pretty good.
1: So if he does like 100 innings at like a 2 ERA and hits like 40 bombs.
3: I think that would be the first ever.
1: Yeah. I mean, I.
0: Unfortunately, you're right, Begun, because that's what happens.
1: 60 homers.
0: Well.
1: That's what we need, boys. 60 homers.
0: 40 more over the next rough math. What, we got 115 left?
1: Yeah.
0: Okay. Was that good math?
1: That was good math. That was actually really good by you.
0: How about that?
1: I was waiting to see how your brain was going to work with that.
3: They told me math on a Saturday.
0: Dude, don't look at me over here. I come to you on that one. So, again, Schwarber, though, is the big-time story, but Harper backing it up. And we were talking about, you know, I know Stark said it as well on the promo that we're playing. You can't miss these at-bats.
1: No.
0: Brandon Marsh is a guy that I'm like, oh, Marsh is coming up. Yeah, maybe I'm not going to go to the bathroom right now if I'm at the yard or, you know, like if he's coming up, I need to see him at the dish because he is so calm and steady. Had a big time hit last night, 1-for-5 at the end of the day, but still hitting .333.
1: Yeah, no, it's amazing. I mean, like watching him, his development, what we were talking about a year ago with him versus where we're at right now is truly remarkable. And it's interesting to watch what he's given them in terms of flexibility in the lineup in an outfield where Adolis Garcia has not been what you wanted Adolis Garcia to be. Justin Crawford's experiencing the pains of being a rookie in Major League Baseball. And, you know, Otto Kemp right now is in AAA.
0: Are we still in the zone?
1: Otto Kemp is in AAA.
0: Yeah.
1: Like, when you look at the way they tried to build this outfield out, it was like, yeah, Marsh is going to be really great against right-handers, and that's his use. It's like, well, no, now you're starting him in center against tougher lefties because you don't want to expose Crawford to them. I mean, you're still rolling out Sosa in left field, but you know, you get the opportunity to put Marsh in right. What he's given you in terms of flexibility for this lineup, on top of being a guy that's getting a hit statistically one out of every three times, is really impressive. It's been good. It's been good. You know what? Shout out to that Kevin Long. Got something right there with that Marsh guy.
0: Kevin Long, do we extend him? 610-632-0910.
1: They did.
0: That's right. They did give him a contract.
1: That's what we're talking about. Who should be fired? It was like, no, you can't fire Kevin Long. They gave him an extension.
0: Add a couple more on there. He's got to turn it around. All right. Philly's coming up against the Pirates about 3 hours and 46 minutes away from first pitch. Sanchez on the mound. A nice size favorite here at minus 171. 8.5 is our total. Bubba Chandler. A good Bubba.
1: Bubba.
0: Famous Bubbas out there. He got the one.
1: Bubba Gump?
0: Bubba the golfer, Bubba Watson.
1: Oh, Bubba Watson. Yeah,
0: famous Bubbas.
1: Bubba's Burgers a thing? It feels like
0: yes!
1: That's real.
3: Yeah, Bubba is. Burger?
0: Bubba yeah. Burgers. How about Bubba that?
1: Bubba Gump Shrimp. Yeah, I had that right.
0: All right.
1: I was like,
3: Bubba Son.
0: Bubba Smith.
3: Is there a Bubba sounds like a boxer name.
0: Oh, come on, man. Bubba Sparks. Let's go.
3: There it is. Yeah.
0: There you go.
3: Miss New Booty.
0: B-Gun. This dude, his brain. I love it. B-Gun, you're the best. All right, let's get on over to the NFL. Shift gears real quick. Got you till 12:25 here. And, Ray, I was saying to B-Gun before the show, I'm like, give me, because Jeremy Fowler hopped on the show yesterday.
1: That's right.
0: And I was like, national storylines. You know, because Jeremy does a great job covering the league. Of course, Eagles were all day, every day here. But honestly, what is the big storyline when it comes to the NFL right here, right now? Is it still A.J. Brown, the number one storyline in the NFL?
1: Well, I mean, it's not the number one Patriots storyline. Yeah, I mean, I guess if we're going on the field stuff.
0: Yeah, we'll put that one to the side. Vrabel and Rossini, put that one to the side for just a minute until new photos are released or whatever.
1: Yeah.
0: But. If I remove that from the conversation, where are you at?
1: I mean, I think there's going to be a general intrigue to see whether or not there is a last gasp in Kansas City, whether or not Mahomes is going to be healthy, when he's going to be healthy, you know, the whole Kelsey thing. We're less than a month away from that wedding. So I'm sure that'll be a well-publicized event when it happens. Elsewhere across the league, you look at the NFC, it's like, who's the team?
0: Yep.
1: Who's like the Eagles? I think definitely tickled the fancy a little bit of Rodgers in Pittsburgh because, you know, last
0: still?
1: Gasp. Yeah, I think that's the one thing when I look at what national people are talking about, the Rodgers pursuit is still out there. But A.J. Brown's got to be number one in terms of on-field impact because it's a star wide receiver that could end up traded somewhere else. And, you know, I don't really have a good pulse on what this offseason looks like for the NFL. Are we entering a quiet time?
0: Well,
3: we got Daddy out there in Cleveland getting involved with Shador.
0: Oh, Shador, wow. Yeah.
1: I'm going to say, whoa, we're talking Daddy?
0: Again,
1: what the
0: yeah, like,
1: hell?
0: You know, honestly.
1: 12:20 on a Saturday. Yeah,
3: pause.
0: And I know the NFL controls all. I get it. They write their own checks. But, man, you know, the storylines aren't really hitting at this point in time. And nor should they, I guess, because the season is the season.
3: I mean, we're talking about Minnesota and Kyler. We're talking about, like, boring stuff.
1: I was thinking about the Raiders. That was one, like, the Mendoza.
0: They're saying out there in Vegas that Mendoza's not even going to play this year. Remember, because I was all Vegas Raidered up.
1: Yeah. Well, you aren't bet on Kirk.
0: Eh.
1: That over, man. I hope you put that money down.
3: Like, can Sam Darnold do it again?
1: Yeah, it's just that's not a sexy storyline.
3: No, boring.
1: I was thinking about it when we were doing the wins and losses for that game. I was like, well, they probably lose to the Seahawks. And I was thinking about it. Sam Darnold, by December of this year, are we still going to be talking about him as Super Bowl champ?
0: They lost a lot of pieces, too. They did. So Seahawks could be taking a big hit this year. We'll see on that one. All right, over to the Eagles. The number one storyline right now for you, B-Gun.
3: I mean, it's A.J. Brown, obviously.
0: It's got to be.
3: Outside of that, I want to see what Mekhi Lemon can do. Can he go out there and hit the ground running right away? How are they going to use him? The Stowers as well. And then Sean Mannion. Like, a lot of people are going to talk about Jalen Hurts this. I think he's going to be fine. Now, I don't agree with a lot of the discourse going on. Oh, if he has a down year, they're setting the table to go out there and replace him. In what world? The guy's like almost the face of the NFL right now.
0: Yeah, I'm right there with you on that one, being on. It's like, crazy. Okay, and I hate even putting it out into the atmosphere of like, if he struggles this year, like, can we stand
1: by Jalen guy?
0: Can we stand by our man? I just, no, he deserves a little more respect. Like, Jeremy Fowler is out there saying NFL executives believe that if Jalen Hurts doesn't hit the ground running this offense, he could be on the way out. No, like, that's not the way it should be with Jalen. I'm sorry. It shouldn't.
1: But is it the truth?
0: It shouldn't be. But I think there is some truth to it. But come on, man. Like, these quarterbacks just don't grow on trees.
3: Two Super Bowls in 3 years. One of them was the best player on the field and the other one.
0: All of a sudden, we could just pluck them for anywhere.
3: We talked about for years and decades, can we get a quarterback here? We loved Five when he was here, but he never got over the hump per se. He got there to once and then literally threw up on himself. And Jalen Hurts gets there. Doesn't look the prettiest at times in the regular season. Do I give a damn about week six? No, every time he's on the biggest stage, he's the best player on the damn field.
0: Preach. Is it in your bio?
3: What?
0: It's in my bio. I'm a Jalen guy.
3: Yeah, I mean, I've you need been to put one. It. I had a Jalen Hurts number two jersey. Come on.
0: Oh, yeah, all right.
1: Need that in the bio. He's
0: yeah, the
1: that.
0: Pecking order. He takes over.
1: Yeah, I mean, I think Hurts is my most interesting storyline right now with this team because, like, we got the whole him and Sean Mannion. If you could imagine. The two of them sitting down to dinner talking with one another. It is sparks flying right now with that offense. They are so infatuated with what's going to happen. It's all right. I get it. I mean, it's May, 16th? Yeah, I'd be pretty thrilled with the idea of a new offense after what Petula was last year. Like, you know, how long does the honeymoon Hurts Mannion phase last? I say that as someone that loves Hurts and wants to see this thing succeed.
0: Yes. But, oh, I know.
1: It's just, you know. The Hurts conversation about the exit ramp, like...
3: So who's here longer then, Sirianni or Hurts? Or are they tied at the hip?
0: Bank that show sheet. That's a good one. Let's roll that one out on Wednesday, Ray. All right?
4: Were we in a debate?
0: That's it.
1: Oh, no.
4: That's in my notes.
0: There you go. Nice work.
1: I got to get back to focus on football.
0: Yeah, Ray Dunn is coming your way a little bit later this evening, right here on the Fanatic, 7:30. You get Union Columbus crew, Ray Dunn and Sebastian Latou on the call. Have a great call, Ray. I appreciate you stopping by for a couple here. B Gun, tremendous job today, man. A
3: lot of fun, dude.
0: Yeah, dude. And if they continue to roll me in here on a Saturday, and I mean that, I look forward to working with you.
3: Hell yeah.
0: Hopefully that is the case. Well, of course, we will keep everybody up to date on that one. Meanwhile, catch me Monday through Friday at Middays with Marks with the great Ray Dunn John Marks, 10 to 2 p.m. Monday through Friday. Keep it locked right here to the Fanatic, man. We got a great lineup right in the morning show with, of course, Kincaid, Connor, and Andrew into Middays with Marks. And we close up shop, of course, with Bill and the great Ricky Bowe with Silvana as well. Again, tonight, little plug, I'll be live, Manny Unk at Canal Side from 6 p.m. on. So come on down and catch the Preakness. Let's go. One more time. Everybody, enjoy the rest of your afternoon. I will talk to you on Monday. Peace.
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29: He struck him out. Back at the wall. We are tied and it's gone. Here's the throw to the plate. Out of hop. Tag. Out.

0: Coming up, what's behind the lack of power for Toronto's Vladdy Guerrero Jr.? The good news with Yankee starter Max Fried's elbow injury. A surprise leader in MLB wins. And Tigers ace Tarek Skubal is doing what already? Baseball Tonight is next.
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0: Hi there and welcome in on this Saturday as we get you set for Game 2 of this weekend series for the Blue Jays and Tigers. In the opener, Detroit found itself down 2-0 in the second, managed to tie things up at 2. Spencer Torkelson with a chance to walk it off for the Tigers in the bottom of the ninth as they rallied to snap a three-game losing streak.
2: The 2-2. Swing to drive to the gap in right center field. That ball is fit the gap. Tigers win.
0: Final call on 97 won the ticket for the Tigers and that 3-2 victory over the Jays. Fourth career walk-off hit for Torkelson and his second this season. Riley Green 1-for-4 with a game-tying double in the sixth that extended his current hitting streak to 10 games. He's also reached base safely in a career-high 25 consecutive games. Dylan Dingler reached base three times and he scored a run. Drew Anderson allowed just a hit in four scoreless innings of relief. Toronto has dropped 8 of its last 11 games. Now, let's get you set for today's game in Detroit. Alongside ESPN MLB analyst Tim Kirkjian, here's our Tom Hart.
3: And welcome to Detroit. Tom Hart alongside Tim Kirkjian. Second game of this series between the Blue Jays and the Tigers on Rivalry Weekend. And Tim, coming into this series and throughout most of this season already, a pair of mash units trying to get healthy and get their best guys on the field and get those best guys playing to their best.
4: Yeah, it's kind of a miracle that both of these teams aren't in worse shape than they are given the injuries to both teams. I mean, the Blue Jays entered this season with one of the better starting rotations, and half the rotation is hurt. Same with the Tigers. The Tigers' injury issue is as bad as any in the major leagues, and this is what both managers are trying to do. Keep things together. What they have going for them, it's a very average American League right now, so both of these teams are in it, and once they get healthy again, I think they're going to be really good.
3: Well, Mason Fluharty gets the ball to start this game for Detroit, and for the Blue Jays, and Casey Mize gets the ball for Detroit. Good to see Casey come off of the IL and in a time where they really need some starting pitching and some length.
4: Yes, he's been out about a month, and I'm told that he is ready to go, and we'll see how good he is when he's got that splitter working with the high fastball combination. That's when he's at his best. And again, the Tigers starting rotation entering the season was arguably the best in the American League. And with all the injuries, including to Tarek Skubal, they just haven't been able to keep it together. But getting Casey Mize back is going to be a huge boost.
3: Well, big picture for the Blue Jays, Game 7 of the World Series last year and then this. And part of their frustration, at least locally, has been the play of Vladimir Guerrero Jr. Where has the power gone?
4: Yeah, it's really confounding. This guy is a great hitter. He was the best hitter in October of anyone that we saw. He completely dominated. And we know he's not the big home run hitter that people think he is, but he's only got 2 homers this year. And he just looks like a completely different hitter, which is the reason why the Blue Jays are 25th in the league in runs scored. That is their biggest problem. Despite the injuries, they can't score enough runs, and they follow Vladdy in the middle of the order, and when he's not going well, usually the team doesn't go well.
3: Both of these teams were postseason squads last year. Obviously, the Blue Jays had a remarkable World Series run. Can they get back there, and what will it take for either side?
4: Well, the Blue Jays are really up against it here with the injuries and everything else. I'm just a little worried for their sake that they played a lot longer into last year than they've ever done before or have in a long time. And then some of their key guys, Vladdy, Ernie Clement, played in the WBC. I think it's affecting them. Ernie Clement doesn't look like the same player that he was in October of last year, and Vladdy looks like a completely different hitter. So, yes, there is time to get back into this, but this thought that the Yankees and the Rays are suddenly just going to come back to earth and be an ordinary team, that's not happening. But there will be playoff spots open for both of these teams.
3: And good to see the tarp off the field here at Comerica Park. We should be on time after some rain moved through the area earlier. That's a story from here in the booth. Let's get you back to the studio.
0: Guys, thank you. The Tigers coming off just their second win in their last 10 games. They have had a rough first 2 months of this 2026 season. They're fourth in the American League Central, yet in a division manager A.J. Hinch called the equivalent of the NFC South, that NFC South continuing to catch strays. His team is just 3.5 games back of the Guardians. Hinch sat down earlier today with Tim.
5: The entire team is hurt. What has it been like for you at the quarter pole? You've had to mix and match every day.
6: Yeah, we're in survival mode a little bit, and we have capable guys to do it, and every team deals with it. You hear all that all the time. We've been hit pretty hard and in some areas that were unexpected. We entered with a rotation that we really believed in, and a couple of our guys are out, namely Tarek Skubal and Casey Mize, who returns today. It's nice to get him back, but Justin Verlander's only had one start, so intended rosters don't always last the entire season. For us, we couldn't get it to last a month, but we'll piece it back together over the next couple weeks.
5: I did a radio show the other day, and they asked me if the Tigers are done. And I said, what are you, crazy? How am I supposed to answer that question at the quarter pole in this American League?
6: Yeah, it's too early. I mean, it's too early to tell, and we have plenty of time. We are in a division that's winnable to this day. And the way I talk to our team or our media or people, like last year we were the talk of the town. We were out in front of everybody, and that didn't guarantee us anything. You shouldn't crown champions in May. You certainly are not going to eliminate teams in May. And we'll get our team back together, play a better brand, and win more games and see where we are at the end.
5: Tarek Skubal, where is he as far as the return goes?
6: Yeah, so he's doing well. I mean, he's throwing faster than most do in after these type of surgeries. It's doctor's orders, and it was a simple procedure, if you can call any surgery simple. And now we're just sort of dealing with symptoms and swelling, and he's throwing, and he's excited, and he wants to get off the mound. And we're tempering our enthusiasm, yet still feeling really optimistic that he's going to beat a perceived timeline that we haven't even set yet, because we don't know. We're giving him something every day. And the fact that he's already throwing is signaling that he's doing just fine in his process. It's still going to take a few weeks, but man, it's nice to see the video of a Tarek Skubal getting back into baseball things.
0: Detroit skipper A.J. Hinch with our Tim Kirkchin. So staying with the Tigers, the Athletic Tigers reporter Cody Stavenhagen joins us on Baseball Tonight now. So Cody, with Skubal out, how does Detroit tread water?
7: Yeah, I mean, that's kind of the big question, and it's not just Skubal. The Tigers have 14 players on the Major League injured list. They do get Casey Mize back. He'll start today, Saturday, against the Blue Jays. Justin Verlander threw a 50-pitch bullpen recently. They have some guys on minor league rehab assignments, but it's been one injury after another for the Tigers, so their whole lineup, their pitching staff has been pretty depleted, and what you said is the question. Can they tread water? Can they avoid losing too much ground before they get reinforced? They have some guys on the way back, but it's been a rough stretch. They've lost eight of their last 10 games. They're obviously not at full strength. They've had to dive deep into AAA to kind of fill out the roster right now. We've seen some sloppy games, so we'll see if the quality of play can improve before it's too late.
0: One of the bright spots for Detroit this season has been rookie Kevin McGonigal. How great has he been since signing that big contract?
7: Yeah, McGonigal's been really impressive. You know, he just carries himself like a 10-year veteran. He's never seemed daunted by the moment. He's lived up to every challenge. He gives a quality at bat, it seems like, every single time up at the plate. He's cooled off a little bit here lately, but it hasn't felt like it because he's still in at bats. He's still, for the most part, swinging at good pitches and finding ways to hit balls hard. So, look, McGonigal's really good. The league has started to adjust. We've already seen pitchers throw more off speed, and then when he adjusts to that, pitchers start throwing him more fastballs. So it's a constant cat and mouse game, and so far McGonigal has adapted really, really well. He's at the top of the Tigers order, and outside of Riley Green, he has been arguably their best hitter.
0: Now, Riley Green, you see him every day. For those who perhaps are not as familiar with him, how crucial is he to the Tigers?
7: Yeah, right. Riley Green, oddly enough, is probably one of the more underrated hitters in the major leagues. He's already a two-time All-Star. He's only 25 years old. There were a lot of up and downs for Riley last year, though. He carried a 900-plus OPS into July and then really struggled in the second half. Set a franchise record for strikeouts. There was a lot of speculation this offseason, like, can the Tigers get a better version of Riley Green? He was good last year, but could he be better? And so far, he absolutely has been. He's cut the strikeouts. More importantly, recently. He's cut the chase. He's just not swinging at bad pitches. He's having much better at bats, much more consistently than he was a year ago. And that's led to a hitter who's hit nearly 400 over the past month, who has been a 10-game hitting streak, a very, you know, an on-base streak that's into the 20s, second longest active streak in the majors. He's been really good. He's been really consistent so far this season. You know, we'll see if he can keep it going. It's a tough game, but Riley Green seems to have matured, taken another step forward so far at the plate this year, and that's exactly what the Tigers needed to see.
0: Cody, thank you so much.
7: Yeah, thank you.
0: The Athletic Tigers reporter, Cody Stavenhagen. I'm Christine Lisi. 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

0: 6-4-3. Double play.
1: Entering play on Friday, Padres outfielder Fernando Tatis Jr. was one of three players in the bigs with at least 150 plate appearances this season with zero home runs. Prior to this season, he had averaged 36 home runs per 162 games over the course of his career. Tatis' .288 slugging percentage and .607 OPS are far below his career averages of .513 and .868. He isn't the only Padre struggling, though. Through 41 games, third baseman Manny Machado is batting .190 with a .627 OPS. His career averages entering the season .279 and .824.
2: Seager swings and misses at a curveball in the dirt, strike three.
1: Rangers shortstop Corey Seager entered the season with a career slash of .289, .362, and .509 and was coming off a 2025 season in which he posted an .860 OPS. Through 42 games this season, the five-time All-Star is hitting .179 with a .638 OPS, striking out over 27% of the time. Prior to this season, Seager had struck out roughly 18% of the time over the course of his career.
0: 2-2 pitch. Strike three called. Got him looking. And Turner doesn't like the call.
1: Entering play on Friday, Philly shortstop Trey Turner was hitting just .233. Prior to this season, he had a .297 career average, and just a year ago hit .304 on his way to his second National League batting title.
3: Swinging a high fly ball, center field. Walshman back onto the track, slowing down, makes the catch in deep left center field, right in front of the .413 sign. Bichette flies out, and the inning is over.
1: And after signing a three-year, $126 million deal with the Mets, infielder Bo Bichette started his career in Queens, slashing .218, .270, and .282 through his first 43 games with the club. This after Bichette posted a .311, .357, and .483 line in 2025 and entered the season with a .294 career average.
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12: I'm Christine Lisi, getting you set for the Blue Jays and Tigers. Mason Fluharty and Casey Mize on the hill. First pitch in 22 minutes. Let's now get you caught up on some headlines from around the majors. Yankees lefty Max Fried landed on the 15-day injured list with a left elbow bruise after an MRI and CT scan revealed that bruise. He'll be shut down from throwing for at least a couple of weeks. Fried's 4-3, a 3.21 ERA. He's tied for the MLB lead with 10 starts and is first with 61 and two-thirds innings. Manager Aaron Boone.
13: Kind of is what it is right now. I think in some ways good news in that, you know, ligament's in good shape and just a matter of what, you know, how the timeline's going to shake out. But I think, you know, long term feel like we're in an okay spot. So we'll just kind of listen to the body here over the next days and weeks and you know, see what ultimately that timeline leads to.
12: Fried's the latest Yankees starting pitcher to land on the injured list this season. Carlos Rodon recently returned from his IL stint, and Gerrit Cole is set to return soon. Part of the reason New York has been able to weather absences in their starting rotation are due to performances like this.
14: Two balls, two strikes. Melendez, left-hand hitter, his pitch. Blow him away again. Swing and a miss on a fastball. He had no shot. Strikeout number 9, 2 down here in the 7th inning, Cam Schlittler dealing.
12: Dave Sims with the call on WFAN. Schlittler carried a one-hit shutout into the 7th inning. He struck out 9 and walked 2 over 6 and 2-thirds in the Yankees' 5-2 win over the Mets.
15: Yeah, I felt good again. I don't think I had, you know, my A-plus stuff, you know. But, yeah, I was able to get in the zone and kind of dominate from there. So I think I did a really good job of just, you know, mixing pitches and then, you know, the guys behind me making some good plays.
12: The Yankees' Cam Schlittler, his 1.35 ERA this season is tops in the American
15: League.
12: Mariners catcher Cal Raleigh on the injured list with a right oblique strain, an injury that first surfaced nearly 2 weeks ago and was aggravated in Wednesday's walk-off loss. Raleigh's slash line, 161, 243, 317, a 560 OPS, 31.5% strikeout rate, and a 9.9% walk rate in 181 plate appearances across 41 games. And for Raleigh, this is his first trip to the IL in his big league career.
15: It's tough, you know, you're just frustrated just because, you know, it's nothing really I could have controlled or done better. Or, you know, I prepared the same way and it just kind of happened on a swing and it was kind of out of my control and something that, you know, doesn't normally happen. So obviously frustrated, but, you know, kind of optimistic that it's going to get better. and, you know, some time away and heal my body and get right is gonna help us in the long run.
12: Seattle lost to San Diego 2-0 last night. Shut out for the fifth time this season in 46 games. The M's were shut out six times all of last year. A reminder, M's and Pods are on Sunday Night Baseball. Coverage tomorrow at 6:30 Eastern here on ESPN Radio. I'm Christine Lisi. This is Baseball Tonight on ESPN Radio. And what a groove Philadelphia's Kyle Schwarber's in.
16: With a man on to the pitch, Schwarber swings, hits one in the air, center field. Cruz going back into his right. It's going to be over his head and gone. He did it again. My goodness. Opposite field, up the alley, just to the right of the 410 sign. Into the Phillies bullpen, a rocket from Kyle Schwarber. His 20th home run of the season.
12: The call on Sports Radio 94 WIP. Phillies won at 11-9 over the Pirates. Schwarber's got 9 home runs his last 8 games. That's the second time in his career he's done that. So what's fueled the streak?
17: It's a great question. I don't know. I'm just happy that we're finding a way to win games. You know, like that's the biggest thing where, yeah, sure, do you want to have success at the plate? Do you want to, you know, do a lot of positive things? Yes, but I think it means way more. You know, I always say a 4-4 with a loss or a 4th win, you're way happier with the win than the loss. So just happy it's correlating with wins. You know, I think overall today, just the grind throughout the whole deal and from top to bottom.
12: Philadelphia's Kyle Schwarber, his 20 home runs, ties the Phils' record through 45 games of a season with Cy Williams back in 1923. The Phils rallied from a 6-0 deficit in the third and a 3-run deficit in the ninth in last night's win, and they are now 13-4 under interim manager Don Mattingly. Inside the Numbers is brought to you by My Computer Career, training for a better life.
18: The wind, the pitch.
19: Struck him out looking with a changeup. Strikes out the side in order. He's got 10.
20: Paul Skenes has been ridiculous as usual. He's got his ERA under 2 now. He struck out 40 guys since he last walked anyone.
21: Skenes ready, and here it is. Swing and a miss. Struck him out. Skenes strikes out the side in the 8th.
12: It should be quite a matchup tomorrow with Schwarber at the plate against one of the best pitchers in all of baseball, Paul Skenes. The Pirates ace was a guest this week on the Pat McAfee Show.
22: Was it fresh out of the World Baseball Classic? You just felt like mid-season form. Why do you think you've started so well, and how do you feel whenever you're up there every night?
23: Yeah, I mean, feels good. Got, you know, everybody bought in on the same thing right now, so it's been a fun ride so far, and, you know, we're only in May, so really, really excited to see where we're going to go this year.
22: Okay, do you get better as a pitcher as the year goes on?
23: Yeah, I think we're getting to midseason form. I think May is kind of when it, you know, all starts to click for me a little bit in the past couple of years. So I think everybody's a little bit different. You get feel of pitches, you lose feel of pitches as the season goes on. So, you know, stuff that's working right now probably in all likelihood isn't going to be working in, you know, in a month or two. But, you know, we'll figure it out and go from there. So we'll see.
24: Paul, you just got your 6th win of the season on May 12th. Last season, it didn't come until July 27th. And that was not your fault. You've had a 1.96 basically for your entire career.
22: Thank you.
24: But that's because it's awesome. You're getting run support. So how fun is it now to get that run support?
23: Yeah, it's been great. It's a really fun group to be around. I got a lot of run support my first few starts, and we won a couple of them. And the last couple starts, we scored, I think, in the first inning. And 2 starts ago, we won 1-0, and the last start was 3-0. So we're scoring early, which makes it easy to pitch, which is nice. And then, you know, all you got to do is win by 1. So we're doing a good job, you know, scoring more runs than the other team. That's, you know, kind of what the whole game's about. So,
22: yeah, I guess so.
23: Yeah. It's been fun.
22: You got some young studs on that team. Tell me about the 19-year-old Connor Griffin. I know you guys had a birthday party.
23: He's actually 20 now. He's 20. Yeah, he's a changed man. He's all grown up now.
22: He seems like a 90-year-old man, though, the way he talks and everything. Can you describe him and why he's seemingly the right one to be a 19-year-old Major League Baseball player?
23: Well, I mean, you said it. He sounds like a 90-year-old man. I wouldn't go that far, but he's definitely mature. He's been mature ever since he was 19, too. So, you know, he like everybody, you go through some growing pains when you get into the big leagues, whatever that looks like. And so I think he's learned a lot. It feels like, I mean, he came up after our 6th game, I think. So he's been up pretty much all year, but feels like he's been around the league for, you know, much longer than that. And obviously he's doing well, playing well. Great guy to have behind you defensively. Great guy to have in the lineup, in the clubhouse. He's one of the guys.
12: Pirates ace Paul Skeens on the Pat McAfee Show. I'm Christine Lisi. 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Joining us now is Sportsnet Radio Network Blue Jays broadcaster Ben Schulman. Ben, Toronto's fourth in the American League East, enters the day 10.5 games out of the division lead. So what are some of the reasons for the slow start?
0: You know, I think there are a couple things to look at. I don't think that I'm in the business of making any excuses for them, but they have been hurt in a really significant way. They lost Cody Ponce, one of their free agent starters, first week of the season, then lost Addison Barger, who would hit right in the middle of their lineup. Twice he's been on the injured list already. Nathan Lucas, who commonly hit in the top two in the order for them, has been out. Alejandro Kirk, their starting catcher. And George Springer's playing for them, but he's playing on a broken left big toe, for which he was on the injured list as well. And that doesn't even get to Jose Berríos and Shane Bieber or setup man Jimmy Garcia. So they've missed a lot of guys. I think that's part of it. But also they haven't had continuations in production from some of the guys they thought they might. Vladimir Guerrero Jr., fantastic postseason, really nice World Baseball Classic. He's been a bit slow to start the year. You could say the same for Springer. You could say the same for a couple guys. And defensively, it's happened to a couple guys as well, where they just haven't been that sharp, no mistakes team that they were down the stretch last year. So it's been a little bit of Murphy's Law for them. It does kind of feel like everything that could go wrong has gone wrong in the first 40-odd games of the season, and that's how they've looked like a team that's going to finish closer to the bottom of their division, even though they do still have the talent, I believe, to be a team that can contend for a World Series.
12: Let's stay with Vladdy. He's hitting .288, but only two home runs, neither at home. Why the lack of power to this point?
0: Yeah, it's a funny thing, and you know, he's hitting in the 280s, but he was hitting about .350 a month ago. So some of even his average is a little deceiving at this point because he was so on fire average-wise to start the year. But he's being pitched tough. I think he's being pitched to places where it's hard to hit for power, fastballs in off the plate a lot, and breaking balls down and away. And I think that he's caught a bit in between. And so, he's ending up taking his bigger rips on some pitches that are maybe harder to drive and then, gets fooled by something that lands over the middle. It just seems like he's out of rhythm right now. And he is also a little bit prone to, over the course of his career, getting in these stretches where he does not get the ball in the air very much. He's always hitting the ball hard, but at times it's more line drive, more ground ball, which is still fine a lot of the time, but it's going to prevent you from hitting home runs. And it's definitely been a surprise, even though he didn't hit a ton of home runs last regular season. It's been a surprise to, I think, everyone around the Blue Jays to see only two home runs for him to this point in the year.
12: Ben, you mentioned a litany of guys out hurt. Who's close to coming back soon or relatively soon?
0: So I think, when you look at who's closest to coming back, it seems like starting this weekend, Nathan Lucas, one of their outfielders, will have a rehab assignment. That could be a sneaky kind of big re-addition for them. Jimmy Garcia, one of their relievers out, has thrown a rehab outing, so he's on his way back. Big rotation questions for them, and it seems like Shane Bieber or Max Scherzer would be the closest ones to returning for them. So it's probably Lucas first, and then it could be, Garcia, could be Alejandro Kirk, or could be Shane Bieber after that.
12: Thank you, Ben.
0: Thank you very much for having me.
12: Sportsnet Radio Network Blue Jays broadcaster Ben Schulman. One of the positives in what has been a rough go for so far in 2026 for the Jays is Treya Savage. After missing time with injury, he's been solid in three starts, including last night, and he's impressed his manager, John Schneider. Savage sat down this morning with our Tom Hart.
1: Longest outing of the year last night, even though it was a no decision. How do you feel today about kind of how you're building up, even though we're mid-May at this point?
2: Yeah, I'm happy with everything that's been going on. Just taking the steps that we need to get me to no restrictions.
1: You picked up the split finger when you were in college at ECU. Where is that pitch specifically now, and what's the evolution of that pitch for you?
2: Yeah, it's a big pitch in every count that I get into. I can throw it early in the count, middle of the count, strike guys out on it. I mean, it's probably the best pitch in my arsenal.
1: When that pitch is working for you, what does it look like, and what kind of a effect do you get from hitters?
2: Effect, get silly swings on it, but just looking to make it competitive.
1: You got a rookie catcher that's behind the plate. Tell me about what makes Brandon Valenzuela special as a receiver and as a defensive player.
2: He frames the ball really well, knows how to call the game, and he's just a great competitor. So all around, he's an awesome guy to have back there.
1: I know you're in the middle of it, and you're in the grind already, but you ever take time to reflect on the calendar year for you and this jump and where you were 12 months ago at about this time?
2: I did after last season, but now it's a new page and just focus on this year.
1: So when you did that after last season, what was the difference? Like, what was the turning point for you to achieve the success that you did?
2: I didn't change anything. It's just kind of just being myself, being the pitcher I am, and just believing in myself, really.
1: Awesome. Thanks for the time. Appreciate it.
2: Thank you.
12: Toronto starter Treya Savage. Let's pause 10 seconds for station identification. 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
12: Coming up on Baseball Tonight, what boost will the Tigers get with Casey Mize back on the mound? 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
12: 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Alongside ESPN MLB analyst Tim Kirkjian, here's our Tom Hart.
13: Christine, thank you. We're fighting through the weather here in Detroit. It's an overcast afternoon. The tarp was on before the game, and about 20 minutes ago, they brought the tarp out just for home plate and the mound, but that has been peeled off. Tim Kirkjian, looks like we are on time for a start that both of these teams are desperate to find a win in. Detroit has lost 8 out of 10. They've lost 3 consecutive series. Toronto has lost 5 in a row. What's the solution for both of these franchises at the moment?
14: Well, long term, they got to get healthy first. Both of these teams are as beat up injury-wise as any team in the major leagues right now. And when you're playing this down as far as your... We have a bunch of AAA players who are playing for both of these teams right now. Once both these teams get healthy, both of them are going to be contenders in the American League, which is still a wide-open league.
13: Casey Mize gets the ball for Detroit. He's coming back today after spending about a month on the IL. What kind of promise does he bring to the team?
14: Well, he's really, really good when he's right. Overall, number one pick in the country a few years ago. And when he's throwing his fastball up in the strike zone and he's throwing that split, that combo is really hard to deal with. The velocity is really important for him, though. He needs to be at 94, not 91, because when you're at 94 up in the strike zone with a four-seamer, that splitter looks even harder to hit.
13: Vladimir Guerrero Jr. has 2 home runs on the season. What's most concerning about where he stands today?
14: Yeah, he is really lost at the plate, and it is really confusing because he was the best hitter in October of last year. He's a great major league hitter. Someday he's going to be the best player ever to play for the Blue Jays, but right now, nothing is going right for him. Now, John Schneider did tell us before the game, the last 2 swings of last night were 2 of the best swings he's taken lately. Maybe that will lead to something, but this team goes offensively as Vladdy goes, and this team is 25th in the league in runs scored, in part because the big boy in the middle is not doing it.
13: And they have truly struggled on the road. The Blue Jays just 6-14 away from home. That 5-game road losing streak is their longest since 2020. They are 27th in baseball, fewer than 4 runs a game away from home, and they are tied for 28th with only 16 home runs in that same span. That was Tim Kirkjian's game plan. 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For the visiting Toronto Blue Jays, 19 wins, 25 losses. They come in today 10.5 games off the pace in the East and just 6-14 on the road. George Springer's in the leadoff spot in the DH hole, and batting second is the left fielder Yohendrick Pinyango. Batting third, Vladimir Guerrero Jr. In the cleanup spot with a 16-game on-base streak, it's Kazuma Okamoto starting at third. Dalton Varsho follows in center field. Jesus Sanchez bats seventh, will be in right. In the bottom third of the order has Lenin Sosa at second base batting seventh. Andrés Giménez, the shortstop, hits eighth. And Tyler Heineman getting the start behind the plate for the Blue Jays tonight. He's in the 9 hole. For the Detroit Tigers, in a stretch of 50 consecutive games against American League opponents, they are 20-25, 3.5 games out in the American League Central, and 13-6 here at home. Nobody's played fewer home games than the Detroit Tigers here at Comerica Park. The outfield lines up like this from left to right. It is Riley Green in left, Matt Vierling in center, and Wenzel Perez in right. Hayo Lee starts at third base with rookie Kevin McGonigal next to him at short. Zach McKinstry at second base, and Spencer Torkelson, who provided the game-winning walk-off hit last night for the Tigers, is at first base with Jake Rogers behind the plate. catching Casey Mize. Casey Mize, number one overall pick out of Auburn Houston University in 2018. Last start was April 28th against Atlanta. He left in the third inning after 2 1/3 inning pitched. He is 2-2 on the year with a 2.90 ERA through six starts. His strikeout rate is up. It's better than 10 per nine innings pitched. He has K'd 35 in 31 innings. And George Springer swings at the first offering as we're underway on this cloudy afternoon in Detroit. Nothing and one to Springer. 194 average and two home runs for him. And there's a split finger from Casey Mize for a swing and a miss from Springer.
14: Springer's OPS this year is 588. Last year it was 959. Just one of many Blue Jays that was off to a rough offensive start.
13: He has swung the bat well here at Comerica, hitting 336 as Mize pulls that one low and away. And they count one ball and two strikes to George Springer. Tough away from home for Toronto. 3.7 runs per game and chopped foul in third base behind third base coach Carlos Febles.
14: I talked to George yesterday. You know, his foot is really bothering him, but of course he's playing through it because he's George Springer. But they were saying before the game, when your legs aren't under you, and I've heard this dozens and dozens of times from hitters, when your legs aren't there, nothing is right as a hitter.
13: The pitch is grounded to third, backhanded by Lee. A long throw across the diamond retires Springer, and there's one down in the opening frame. Here at Comerica Park, where it's 342 down the left field line, 412 to straightaway center, and 330 to right. Overcast and maybe some sprinkles throughout this one with the temperature at 65 degrees and a low ceiling tonight. The wind is blowing right to left. Here's Yohendrick Piñango, and the first pitch from Mize misses upstairs. 1-0 to Piñango, comes in hitting 350. No home runs and six runs driven in. He's been a bright spot for this Blue Jays lineup so far. Foul back to the screen.
14: And he's playing because, of course, Addison Barger is injured. Nathan Lukes is injured. They have so many injured guys in the rotation and in the everyday lineup. Other guys are getting a shot here.
13: 24-year-old from Carora, Venezuela, and Mize fits in a fastball for a strike. And the count goes to 1-2.
14: And that's the four-seamer, Tom. He throws that 33% of the time. The split is 29%. Again, that combo is lethal.
13: Velocity a little down on the fastball. A tapper to the left side. Mize tries to backhand it up the third baseline, but can't reach it. And Piñango will reach with one out. And the Blue Jays have a runner on with one down. And now Vladimir Guerrero Jr. The struggles for Guerrero are evident in the lack of power. His previous low at the quarter mark after a full season was four home runs in 24. But a notorious slow starter, he finished 24 with 30 long balls. Just two home runs to this point. Mize kicks and comes home. And the fastball misses upstairs. Detroit in its home white uniforms with the old English D on the left breast. And the Navy caps with the D up there as well. And the Blue Jays in road gray pants with bright blue jerseys today with white lettering. Second offering to Guerrero, and he steps into it and chops it into the dirt. The issue, Tim, if you do a dive in the numbers, has been the lack of lift in Guerrero's swing. He's still hitting it hard. He's just pounding it into the ground.
14: Right, and again, this has always been the issue with him. Can he get the ball elevated? Because he's not a home run hitter. He's a great hitter, but he hasn't been this year, in part because he's not getting the ball up in the air at all.
13: Mize delivers and fits in a fastball for a strike. That was his hardest so far, 95-mile-an-hour fastball. Guerrero hasn't had an extra base hit since April 28th against the Red Sox. It's the longest extra base drought in his 8 years in Major League Baseball. And he pokes this one foul to the right side.
14: And a defensive swing right there. Granted, he's down in the count, but he is always so balanced at the plate, and yet he had a couple of really awkward swings last night when I was here. And that one didn't look too good either. This is what happens when a great hitter is just off in all sorts of things.
13: And it's a real concern for everybody within the franchise. Guerrero watches one miss low and away. As Mize tried the slider that time. Doesn't throw the slider that much against righties, less than 20% of the time. 2 balls and 2 strikes. We're scoreless in the top of the first inning in Detroit. Peñango is the runner at first with one down and Vladimir Guerrero Jr. at the plate. Mize delivers and misses low and in. Guerrero laid off the splitter. 5-time All-Star, All-Star MVP, 2-time Silver Slugger Award winner, ALCS MVP. And the 27-year-old Vladimir Guerrero Jr. is trying to break out of a massive slump. He got a walk-off grand slam from Dalton Varsho on their last road trip. He drew a walk, and he did a bat flip after the walk before the granny. Hot shot to third. Lee goes to second for one. The turn to first is in time. Tigers turn their 41st double play of the season. And that gets Casey Mize out of the opening frame without allowing a run. Middle of the first inning. Blue Jays nothing. Tigers coming up. This is Major League Baseball on ESPN Radio and the ESPN app, presented by Progressive Insurance.
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13: Tom Hart with Tim Kirkchin, bottom of the first inning in Detroit. And the Blue Jays will send Mason Fluharty to the mound. Cutter and a sweeper will send the change into righties on occasionally. He'll start with rookie Kevin McGonigal. Fluharty 2-0 with a 5.40 ERA. This is his 23rd appearance.
2: Pitch clock violation, 1-0 count.
13: Well, that's a way to start the game if you're Fluharty. And it's just his second start, a pitch clock violation. Pardon me, it's on McGonigal. So a 1-0 count to Kevin McGonigal. Well, not much has gone wrong in his rookie year. And the first pitch from Fluharty misses just a hair up in the zone, 1-0.
14: It's amazing how mature this kid is for 21 years old. I had a nice chat with him before the game. He acts like he's been here a long time.
13: Pardon me, 2-0 after the pitch clock violation. Fluharty delivers, and McGonigal pops it up to the left side of the infield. Kazuma Okamoto in on the grass, now on the dirt, handles it. Here's how Toronto lines it up defensively. Yohendrick Peñango is in left field. Dalton Varsho in center. Jesus Sanchez in right. Okamoto, the third baseman, next to Andres Jimenez. Lenin Sosa at second, and Vladimir Guerrero Jr. at first with Tyler Heineman behind the plate.
14: And this was an elite defensive team last year, Tom, and it has not been this year. This has been an average defensive team, which has really flummoxed the whole team. Like, what has happened to our great defense?
13: Here's Dylan Dingler at the plate for Detroit, and the first pitch misses upstairs to Dingler, who's hitting 250 with 8 home runs. 27-year-old out of Ohio. Second-round pick by the Tigers in 2020 out of Ohio State. And the lefty Fluharty delivers. It's yanked foul near the Detroit dugout and in the far side of it.
14: And he's a gold glover from last year. He's got an OPS now over 800. He's their primary catcher, but Jake Rogers getting the start today. Day game after a night game. Get Dingler off his feet a little bit, but keep that bat in the lineup.
13: OPS of 804 for Dingler. Fluharty delivers and misses low and away, with the expectation for Mason Fluharty, who hasn't thrown over an inning in any single start this season, Tim.
14: Yeah, this is an opener. We see this all the time. Last night, Tom, the Dodgers had a two-hit shutout using eight pitchers.
13: The pitch pulled foul again off the dugout railing.
14: Second time in history there's ever been a two-hit shutout featuring eight pitchers. But this is the game we play today. John Schneider had no idea, wasn't sure who his starting pitcher today was until late last night.
13: All depends on who he would have used out of the pen last night and then how they match up today. 2-2 pitch. It's in for strike three called. Fluharty got caught looking at the cutter. And two down in the opening frame for Mason Fluharty. And that'll bring Hayu Lee up to the plate. Only 20th game of the season for Lee.
14: With all due respect, he shouldn't be hitting third in a major league game. But with Kerry Carpenter injured, although he's starting to move that shoulder a little bit better, but this is where the Tigers are so banged up. They're missing.
13: Lee with a swing and a miss at the sweeper. Nothing and one.
14: Multiple everyday players.
13: Carpenter banged his shoulder trying to track down a triple in the corner in Kansas City on the last road trip for Detroit. Fluharty was a fifth-round pick in 22 out of Liberty University in Lynchburg, Virginia, and he delivers just a bit hair. Dan Merzel has a little bit high. Excuse me. Dan Merzel has the plate tonight.
14: Merzel's a very good umpire. He's a youngish umpire, but he umpired in the postseason last year. Highly regarded.
13: And this pitch is swung on and missed. And that takes a count to 1-2 for Lee.
14: Might see that sweeper again here. The league's hit 179 off the sweeper. It's one of the better ones in the game for a reliever.
13: 11th pitch of the opening inning for Fluharty. And misses just a hair high that time with the fastball. It's a cutter that he throws and will only throw the change to right-handers. In fact, he's only thrown 16 changeups all season. So it's all cutters and sweepers for reliever Mason Fluharty, getting his second opening start of the season. The delivery. Right down Main Street. Caught him looking at the cutter. Back-to-back K's for Mason Fluharty. That's the end of one inning in Detroit. Blue Jays nothing, Tigers nothing. 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
13: Tom Hart with Tim Kirchin. No score as we go to the second inning between the Blue Jays and the Tigers. Kazuma Okamoto will lead off the second inning for Toronto. Casey Mize on the mound for Detroit. And the first pitch is swung on and fouled straight back nearing the press box level. Tim, what's the expectation for Casey Mize in terms of what his pitch count would be and how deep he could go today?
14: Well, I was told before the game, maybe 4 innings, depending how many pitches he throws. They're just not going to push him.
13: Second offering is low and away. Went with the slurve, which he rarely throws. 1-1.
14: We said he hadn't pitched since April the 28th. And with all the other injuries they have to the rotation, they have to make sure he comes back and stays and pitches safely.
13: Both he and Tarek Skubal got injured in Atlanta series, swing and a miss by Okamoto. In fact, we're talking with A.J. Hinch today about Tarek Skubal's return. And even though there's not a timeline on it, he was walking us through the surgery that he went through to remove a bone chip. It was about the size of a lima bean in his elbow, swinging a pop-up into the seats. And he pointed out that if you go back and watch the replay from the Braves game, you could see Skubal move the embodiment, the body around in his elbow before it threw 100-mile-an-hour pitch.
14: 100 miles an hour, and again. And then when he came out, he said, ah, it's still in there, so they went and got it out.
13: Okamoto with a big swing and a miss. That was a four-seamer up in the zone at 95 miles an hour, and Casey Mize has his first strikeout victim of the game.
14: And that is the key for Mize. Fastball, upper velocity, upper quadrant like that. That's a tough pitch to hit. And Skubal's already throwing 2 weeks after this surgery, and they're hoping it's a, you know, only a couple of months. If so, that would be a huge boost for this team.
13: Here's a line in the first to Dalton Varsho, and a little dribbler left and foul of the plate. Varsho bats from the left side, 245 average with five home runs. Back to Skubal, back-to-back Cy Young awards for the Detroit A's. And A.J. Hinch said it's like pulling a pebble out of your shoe. Because of the procedure, once you get it out, you're fine. Swing and a miss on the split finger. And they count nothing in two. Less invasive than the surgery has ever been due to the microscopic needle and camera that they use.
14: Right. And once they get him back and Verlander back and Troy Melton back, and they're going to get Bo Brisky and Will Vest back shortly, their pitching is going to be way better.
13: Swing and a line drive into center field. Vierling coming in, makes the catch head high, and there are two down in the second inning in a scoreless game in Detroit with Jesus Sanchez coming up. Well, Casey Mize has been throwing that split finger since his college days at Auburn, where he went number one overall. His pitching coach then, well, the head coach was Butch Thompson, and he's still the head coach at Auburn. And he was telling me yesterday that that split finger is something that had been around the Auburn program for years and is essentially the very same pitch that Tim Hudson used for all the time that he was in the big leagues.
14: And Tim Hudson, when he didn't pitch at Auburn, he played center field. And
13: first to Sanchez, who's popped up and into the seats.
14: I want to ask Tim Hudson, so what happened when on a day you're playing center field and you really have to cut one loose and throw it to the plate from center field? And he said, well, I'd cut one loose and threw it from center field. I'm not going to be out there babying my arm. That's Tim Hudson for you.
13: And he hit about 350 while playing center. Sanchez skies this one down the right field line and fouled. By the way, very cool moment last night at Auburn. Josh Donaldson had his jersey put up on the outfield wall. Tim Hudson was there. Hall of Famer Frank Thomas was in attendance.
14: Pretty good program, I'd say.
13: Yeah, they're not doing bad. Five home runs and 18 driven in for Sanchez. Down in the count, nothing and two. Mize delivers. And the split finger misses low.
14: Of course, Bo Jackson went there also. Pretty good athlete himself.
13: Outfield shading the left-handed hitting Sanchez to the left side. Big gap in right center in the right field line. Unprotected. Perez playing in the gap. And that one chopped foul. Bounced off the catcher, Jake Rogers.
14: Jimmy Stewart, a scout, once was asked, what kind of scouting report did he have on Bo Jackson? He said, I saw him hit a ball 500 feet. Then he ran out and caught it before it hit the ground. And then he threw it back to home plate in the air. That's the scouting report.
13: Pitch to Sanchez is fouled off into the seats on the left side. Jerry Terrell told me that he threw in batting practice when Bo was first drafted by the Royals, and he hit one off of the scoreboard in center field, a big crown scoreboard, and one of the scribes said, yeah, but can he do it left-handed? Bo overheard him, swept to the left side of the plate, first pitch, hit it out. Swinging another one, off-balance swing from Sanchez, and this one fouled back to the bricks behind home plate.
14: Harold Reynolds told me he played 10 years in Seattle and saw five balls hit into the upper tank at the Old Kingdom, and Bo Jackson was one of them in batting practice hitting left-handed.
13: Line and the pitch to Sanchez. Swing and a miss. Got him with the split finger. Casey Mize has worked two scoreless innings in his return off the IL. He K's a pair here in the second. It's the middle of the second inning. Blue Jays nothing, Tigers nothing. This is Major League Baseball on ESPN Radio and the ESPN app, presented by Progressive Insurance.
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13: Tom Harwood, Tim Kirkchin, bottom of the second inning. Mason Fluharty still out there for the Blue Jays. He put the side down in order in the opening frame with a couple of strikeouts. He was painting the corners, and painting the corners is brought to you by Sherwin-Williams. Capture moments in color with paint made to last. Matt Vierling leads off the inning and looks at a first pitch fastball in for a strike. Nothing in one. So with the status of the Blue Jays bullpen, they're going to give Fluharty at least one more inning. Second offering to Vierling is fouled straight back, and the count nothing and two to the Tigers center fielder.
14: Vierling had a good night last night on the bases, got a big hit, ended up being a critical part of their 3-2 win, which they desperately needed.
13: Fluharty, close stance on the mound from the first base side of the rubber, delivers, and it's rocketed up the middle off the edge of his glove and into center field. And Vierling with a leadoff single in the second. You don't square Mason Fluharty up very often. He's third in average exit velocity and fifth in hard hit rate among American League pitchers.
14: I was talking to Vierling before the game just about the pitching environment that we're in today. Like nothing I've ever seen. The stuff that we see. He told me, we saw that Steven Cruz guy for the Royals the other day throwing 100 miles an hour, and he's like their mop-up guy.
13: Riley Green at the plate, the first pitch strike.
14: That's the game we play now, Tom. Every game I watch, when a guy gets a hit, I go, he got a hit. Like, that's how hard it is in the big leagues these days.
13: Riley Green's got a 10-game hit streak. He bats from the left side. Fluharty delivers, and a swing and a miss on the sweeper. Nothing in two to Green.
14: And he's hit in 10 games in a row, and he had a really big hit last night to get that game tied in the eighth inning.
13: Well, he's been on a tear since the second week of April. Riley Green from the left side lays off the sweeper away. They checked in. Shane Linsparger says he went, and that'll ring up Riley Green, and Fluharty has now K'd three of the last four he's faced. Green seemed to think that he probably held it, but that wasn't the case. The Blue Jays bullpen has been in action, and with one out, and now with a right-hander and Spencer Torkelson due up, that'll be the end of the line for Mason Fluharty. Five batters faced, only one hit allowed in an inning and a third. So we go to the bullpen with one out in the second inning of a scoreless game. This is Major League Baseball on ESPN Radio and the ESPN app, presented by Progressive Insurance.
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12: I'm Christine Lisi. Blue Jays righty Jose Berríos will undergo surgery on his pitching elbow to address a stress fracture and potential loose bodies. Although there is concern a more significant repair could be needed. He'll likely be out a couple of months, but it might be longer if he does need that significant repair. Berríos has not yet pitched this season. Another key Red Sox player on the injured list, shortstop Trevor Story, out with a groin strain. Guys, back to you.
13: Hi, Christine. Thank you. First pitching change of the game brings in Spencer Miles, 25-year-old from Columbia, Missouri. Was a fourth-round pick of the Blue Jays out of the University of Missouri. He enters 12 games under his belt this year, an ERA of 3.00. Lefties hitting 2.75 against some righties, 1.71. And so he starts with the right-handed hitting Spencer Torkelson, who drove in his 17th last night. That was a game winner and a pickoff attempt to keep Veerling near the bag over at first.
14: Miles is a Rule 5 pick. They got him from the Giants. He's been pretty impressive so far in a very short amount of work.
13: Glove at the belt for Miles. Kicks and comes home. And a swing and a miss by Torkelson.
14: His best pitch is that sinker, Tom. Throws it 34% of the time. Throws it 96 miles an hour. League has hit 148 against that sinker this year.
13: It's a 96-mile-an-hour sinker. Torkelson fouls one back right behind home plate.
14: Tom, when I first started covering late 70s, early 80s, you threw your sinker about 79 miles an hour. Now you're throwing 99. It's a big difference.
13: Torkelson has a strikeout rate of 32%, that's seventh highest in baseball. He's down in the count, nothing and two. The pitch, swing and a miss, and Miles takes care of Torkelson. The fourth strikeout for Blue Jays pitchers today, with Fluharty notching three of them.
14: Yeah, again, if you're looking for that sinker and then you get the four-seamer up and in, you got to pick your spot there, and Torkelson couldn't catch up to high heat on the inside part of the plate.
13: And Veerling at first base with two down. He had a leadoff single against Mason Fluharty. Now Zach McKinstry bats from the left side. First offering to McKinstry is a fastball away, 96 miles an hour, 1-0.
14: McKinstry made the All-Star team last year, but with injuries and everything else, he just hasn't been quite the same player this year.
13: The pitch. Right back to it. Another fastball at 96. That one a little bit up in the zone. On ball one, strike to McKinstry. Third baseman Okamoto playing off the line, even with the bag. Outfield shading the left. Veerling runs, swinging a foul tip. Throw to second is in time to get Veerling as Heineman throws him out to end the inning. And the caught stealing closes the second here in Detroit. They'll leave McKinstry to lead off the third. At the end of two innings of play in Detroit, Blue Jays nothing, Tigers nothing. This is Major League Baseball on ESPN Radio and the ESPN app, presented by Progressive Insurance.
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13: Big win for the Tigers last night here in Game 1 of this series against Toronto. Sent the Blue Jays to their fifth consecutive road loss. Toronto really poor offensively away from home. 27th in baseball, just 3.7 runs per game away from the Rogers Center. And so far, Casey Mize has faced the minimum. We're scoreless to start the third in the first pitch fastball in for a strike to Lenin Sosa. Right-handed pitcher, right-handed batter here as the Sun battles to make an appearance. We may just see a shadow after all. 213 average with one home run for Sosa. Pulled to the left side, scooped up by Lee, takes his time and lobs it across the diamond to retire Lenin Sosa. And there's one down to start the third.
14: Sosa playing second today because Ernie

0: physical night last night, so they gave him a day off. Sosa's playing second today.
1: Yeah, they threw one away on a ball that was up the middle, tried a jump throw, and committed in a costly error. Andres Jimenez batting from the left side for Toronto. The first pitch upstairs. The Tigers also got a run as Treya Savage uncorked a couple of wild pitches and one at bat. That one in for a strike. And they count 1-1.
0: Savage had three wild pitches last night. At one point, he had more wild pitches than the opponent had hits, which is, don't see that too often.
1: Pitch to Jimenez. Swing and a miss.
0: Casey Mize looks really good for someone who's been out since April the 28th. Again, filling up the strike zone and a really good combination of all four of his pitches, especially four-seamer and split.
1: Yeah, and lefties really struggle with that split. They're hitting just 125 against it. The pitch, and that just low. That was a splitter that time, and Jimenez didn't offer. Four-seam split, slider, and an occasional sinker. 38th pitch of the outing for Casey Mize. Fouled straight back nearly to our booth. That one is moving. So he's 38 pitches in. And he has yet to finish going through the order as he's faced the minimum. Thanks to a double play to close the first inning. Eight-hole hitter Jimenez pokes this one high to left field. Riley Green drifting back well shy. The track puts it away for out number two. It's only the second ball that's made it to the outfield so far.
0: You know, the Blue Jays still have faith with this season because they know how poorly things went last year. They pulled it together and almost won the World Series. The big difference is the most they were out of first place last year was 8 games. They're already 10.5 games out this year.
1: Blue Jays offense postseason record 105 runs last year. Bunt attempt by Tyler Heineman, the catcher, is pushed foul at the third base line.
0: And Heineman, I was told by multiple people, is the best backup catcher in baseball. But with Alejandro Kirk on the disabled list with that broken thumb, he's become the primary catcher. And there's a big difference between great backup and primary catcher.
1: Second offering. Just off the left side, away from the left-hander Heineman. Kirk went on the IL on April 4th with a fractured thumb, so it's been Heineman and Brandon Valenzuela behind the plate. Heineman, eighth-round pick out of UCLA, pops it up, left side, long run for Kevin McGonigal, still drifting back and now called off by Green, and Green handles it, and Casey Mize faces the minimum in the third.
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1: Face the minimum. First trip through the order. What a great return so far. It's the middle of the third inning. Blue Jays and Tigers still scoreless. 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
1: Tom Hart alongside Tim Kirchin. No score in the bottom of the third inning from Detroit. The MLB app has you covered all season long. 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Spencer Miles on the mound for Toronto. He retired Spencer Torkelson with a strikeout and then a caught stealing to get Matt Buehrling off the base path. That closed the second. And so we'll start with Zach McKinstry, who was 0 for 3 last night, hitting 174 on the season. Okamoto at third base is playing in on the grass for McKinstry. And the pitch, swing and a miss on the first offering, a sinker from Spencer Miles. 31-year-old Zach McKinstry, 5'11", 180, from Fort Wayne, Indiana. Miles delivers. And off-speed pitch flared into right field and drops down for a knock for McKinstry, who just seems to have a knack for hitting it where the fielders aren't.
2: Yes, he did that most of last year. He's had a little more trouble this year. But, Tom, he's become a really good major league player in part because of the flexibility. He can play the corner. He can play second base. He plays the outfield. And that's where teams are going these days. If you can play multiple positions and play defense at each one, you got a chance to stick around for a while.
1: So now the eight-hole hitter, Wenzel Perez. Switch hitter goes from the left side against the right-hander Miles, and a check swing off the handle nearly took out Jake Rogers in the on-deck circle on the left side. Perez hitting 169, couple of home runs. He's driven in 8 this season. First hit of the year was a doozy. The pitch up and in with the fastball. Go-ahead solo home run in the 8th inning on April 15th against Kansas City. But then later in the series in Kansas City, committed a costly 8th-inning error, turned into a 4-3 walk-off win for the Royals. The pitch, off-speed, misses away. Apparently, that was the curveball at 78 miles an hour that Miles couldn't get to break over the back door. Miles leans in, gets the sign from Heineman from the stretch with a runner on. The pitch poked into left field. Piñango towards the line has plenty of space and makes the catch. And Perez is retired. McKinstry stays at first, one down with Jake Rogers coming up.
2: So I saw Jake Rogers in the clubhouse today, and he was doing the New York Times crossword puzzle, and he was doing it with Kyle Finnegan, and they finished it. The New York Times crossword puzzle. That is not an easy assignment, especially on the weekend.
1: Tomorrow's version will be a little bit harder.
2: Harder, absolutely.
1: Jake Rogers bats from the right side. First pitch, low and away, 1-0. Who are some of the guys you've come across over the years who were crossword fiends in the clubhouse?
2: Tom Seaver had to do it every single day of his career. And this is one of the best pitchers ever.
1: Miles pitching with a runner on in a scoreless game here in the bottom of the third, and a pickoff attempt sends McKinstry back to the bag head first.
2: And when Seaver was on the road, he would always be the first one down to the coffee shop or the gift shop because they might have only 2 copies of the New York Times. But his day wasn't correct until he'd done the puzzle.
1: Pitch to Rogers. In for a strike at 96 miles an hour with the sinker.
2: And Pete Fairbanks is now the closer for the Marlins. He does it every single day. And with a little bit of help, he finishes it every day. But he is a wordsmith, a reader, and he is wicked smart.
1: Miles delivers, swinging a ball tipped into the dirt. Well, Fairbanks and Miles from a great academic institution, Harvard of the Midwest, University of Missouri.
2: Pete Fairbanks was going to an Ivy League school, and he said, nope, I'm going to go to Missouri because it's where my dad went, and it turned out to be a great idea. And these guys were doing the hard copy New York Times crossword today as opposed to on a computer or something. I love that.
1: And you can do it on your phone. They've got a great app.
2: Right. Well, I'm a hard copy guy for sure.
1: Pitch to Rogers is in there for strike 3 called. Got him looking at the curveball. Went to the curveball a couple of times against Rogers. And that's the second strikeout for Spencer Miles in 4 batters face. With 2 down, it's back to the top of the order in Kevin McGonigal. What impresses you the most about this rookie?
2: Well, he's a great young hitter. I mean, the hit tool is a 70 on a scale to 80. That's pretty darn good. But his maturity, his understanding of where he is so impressive.
1: And the first offering to McGonigal ripped through the right side. It gets into right field. McKinstry headed to third. The throw gets all the way through from Sanchez, and nothing doing. It's a two-out hard hit single to right field for McGonigal, pushing McKinstry to third. And Tigers have runners at the corners here in the third inning.
2: And this is exactly what I'm talking about. This is a four-seamer at 97 miles an hour, a little bit up, and he just jumped it and drilled it into right field for a hit. He's a very good base runner, seven steals, no caught stealing. He also advanced on a wild pitch last night. Really good read of that. He is a baseball player, meaning he really understands how the game is played to go with his physical attributes.
1: And no surprise that he pulled the ball. Got a great quote from him talking about how his dad raised him on baseball and his swing as Dylan Dingler stands in from the right side. And the first pitch up and in, 1-0. And he said the whole contact thing came as I grew older in the game. My dad always taught me to pull the ball down the line.
2: Well, that's what Ted Williams once said. History is made on the inside part of the play. You get a ball in and drill it down the right field line, it's a good thing.
1: He's trying to distract Miles, dancing up the bag at first as Miles misses to Dingler. And Heinemann maybe gave a thought challenging that one going to the ABS, but didn't.
2: McGonigal told me the guy who he loved growing up was Chase Utley, and Chase Utley plays a lot like, or he plays a lot like Chase Utley did.
1: He was a four-year-old when they won the World Series in 08. The pitch is pulled foul of third base line. He said, I went out, we're banging pots and pans in the backyard after the Phillies closed out the championship. AL Rookie of the Month in April, he hit .328 and slugged .509. McGonigal at first base with McKinstry at third, and Dylan Dingler had a 2-for-3 night last night with an opportunity and a hitter's count to do something nice for Detroit in this scoreless game. Miles delivers and misses low and away with the sinker. 3-1.
2: He was 4 years old in 2008.
1: How does that make you feel?
2: I was 52.
1: First round pick, 37th overall of the Tigers in 23 at a high school. Outside of Philly, he was committed to play college baseball at Auburn as a freshman. Not just Utley, but also modeled his swing after Tony Gwynn. That's pretty good. Dingler struck out looking in the first inning. Runners at the corners and two down. Opportunity for the Tigers. The pitch low and away, and Dingler draws a walk to load the bases with two out.
2: I told McGonigal a bunch of Chase Utley stories today. He seemed to be interested, and he's never met him. So I just love it that at some point he's going to meet his hero, and Chase Utley's going to know exactly who he is.
1: Visit to the mound and chat with Miles, who struck out the first batter he faced and got a caught stealing. Pete Walker is the Blue Jays pitching coach. Remember Mason Fluhart, he started this game and went an inning and a third. And then Miles came in out of the bullpen, as was the plan in the second. A long visit with Heinemann and Walker chatting with Miles.
2: I'm sure they're discussing that we have a pinch hitter coming up, Gage Workman here. Don't often see the third hitter in the lineup replaced in the third inning for a pinch hitter, but this is how games are played these days.
1: Well, the debut Workman had, he was hitless last night, 0-for-4. Fourth round pick in the 20 draft that also got him Spencer Torkelson, his college teammate at Arizona State. Workman bats from the left side, base is loaded. He's got some pop in that barrel, and the first pitch is swung on a miss, nothing and one.
2: He's 6'4", Tom. 6'4" third baseman. You don't see too many of them. And we'll see him at third base next inning.
1: 26-year-old from Chandler, Arizona. First four hits this season have all gone for extra bases, two doubles, and a pair of home runs. Pitch for Miles. Swing and a miss and a curveball. And it count nothing and two to Gage Workman, who picked up the nickname Tater from his grandpa. That was grandpa's nickname from back from the neighborhood. He said, my wife calls me Tater. All the AAA guys call me Tater. It seems to fit. The pitch. Swing and a miss, and Miles gets out of trouble with a strikeout of Gage Workman, and the Tigers leave the bases loaded. No runs on two hits, and with the walk, three left aboard. It's the end of three innings of play in Detroit. Tigers nothing, Blue Jays nothing. 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
1: Hi, Christine. Thank you. It's back to the top of the order for Toronto in a scoreless game. Casey Mize still on the mound for the Tigers. It'll be George Springer, Yoendry Cuñango, and Vladimir Guerrero Jr. Springer in the blue Jays jersey with the road gray pants and green and blue batting gloves. Here's the line of the pitch from Mize. And the first pitch is in for a strike with the slurve. Nothing and one to Springer, the Connecticut native out of New Britain. Avon Old Farm School in UConn.
2: That's some interesting socks, too, right?
1: Yeah, very interesting socks. Going with the olive look, pitch is low and away. Did you know what the batting gloves are for?
2: I do not.
1: He's a Hartford Whalers fan, and that color scheme is for the Whalers. Here's the line and the pitch from Casey Mize. Chopped foul over the third base coach's box, 1-2.
2: George was telling me his 5-year-old and his 3-year-old are playing hockey all the time. They're playing every sport. And he, you know, when he's around them, his wife's always saying, "You got to hang out with the kids." He goes, "I'm trying."
1: They're always on the move. Grounded out to short, first time up, and a big cut and a miss. And a strikeout for Casey Mize is his third of the game. And there's one down with Cuñango coming up. Well, what do we make of Casey Mize's performance so far?
2: He's faced 10 batters. He's had tremendous command. He's thrown 46 pitches, 35 of them strikes. There's absolutely no rust on this guy, having not pitched since April the 28th. I'm sure the Tigers are thrilled with this so far.
1: Cuñango is an aggressive swinger, and in first pitch he flinched at, but took for a strike, nothing and one. Signed with the Cubs as an international free agent in 16. And was part of a trade with former Blue Jays first-rounder Nate Pearson at the deadline in 24. Mize kicks and comes home, and this one's lifted into center field. Matt Vierling moves to his left and puts it away for out number two. And that'll bring Vladimir Guerrero Jr. to the plate.
2: You know, the struggles here, Tom, we've talked quite a bit about them already. It just speaks to the degree of difficulty of the game. No great NBA jump shooter shoots 20% from the floor the first 2 months of the season. But it happens in baseball all the time, especially this year. Look how many really good hitters are struggling this year. Cal Raleigh on down.
1: First pitch to Guerrero, and low and away, ball one. Well, with Guerrero specifically, everybody's trying to break it down and tell you what he's doing wrong. He's got the lowest launch angle in 5 years. He's expanding the zone. The chase rate is up, and he got underneath this one and popped it up to the right side. Torkelson sets up camp, handles it for out number three. 50 pitches through four innings for Casey Mize. It's the middle of the fourth inning. Blue Jays nothing, Tigers nothing. This is Major League Baseball on ESPN Radio and the ESPN app, presented by Progressive Insurance.
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1: Tom Hart with Tim Kurkjian as we go to the home half of the fourth inning. Spencer Miles on the mound for Toronto. He'll face Vierling, Green, and Torkelson. Spencer Miles played his high school baseball at Rockbridge High School in Columbia, Missouri, before walking on at Mizzou. He was interviewed after the draft when the Giants took him in the fourth round. He said, "I was the latest bloomer I've ever met. It was just a steady climb," and he's known as a hard worker. And now a Rule 5 pick. He's in the big leagues.
2: And who else went to that high school?
1: Carl Edwards, former NASCAR star. Sophie Cunningham from the WNBA.
2: And?
1: It's about the end of the list. And the guy sitting to your left, me. There's Matt Vierling. He's a Missouri native. Pitch is outside. Park caught the edge for a strike. Miles is the first player from my high school to be drafted.
2: That is very cool.
1: The pitch.
2: Well, I went to Walter Johnson High School, named after the greatest pitcher of all time, and Nils Lofgren went to our high school. Do you know him?
1: No, I don't.
2: Well, he's in the Bruce Springsteen band. I don't know anything about music, and apparently neither do you.
1: No, I don't. The ground ball to the right side, handled by Lenin Sosa, and he goes over to first with it, and Vierling retired on a ground out to second. That'll bring Riley Green to the plate. Bruce is on tour right now. What are the odds you go see him?
2: I've been to 3 concerts in my life, and I'm 69 years old, so I don't think I'm going to a 4th. He's not anytime soon.
1: Riley Green 0-for-1 with a strikeout. Got a 10-game hit streak going. Miles delivers. And delivers a strike with a curveball outside of the left-handed hitting Riley Green. Miles again. Misses low. It's kind of a unique delivery. He peers in over his glove like he's going to step into the windup. And then, with an exaggerated move, he comes set with the glove at his belt in a closed stance and then kicks and comes home.
2: And Tom, deception is so important in pitching. When a hitter looks at you and he can't see the ball or there's arms and legs flying, it's very disconcerting.
1: Had a fascinating conversation about deception and timing. The pitch, swing and a ground ball to the left side, rolls into Jimenez's glove, and he's able to get it across the diamond to take care of Green. 2 down with Spencer Torkelson coming up. Wes Johnson, former Twins pitching coach, is now the head coach in the SEC at the University of Georgia. And he was sharing with me and my partners last night that from a timing standpoint, if you are in the middle of the expectation when your front foot lands as a pitcher and the ball leaves your hand, you have to be elite. But 2 guys who are at the ballpark tonight are outliers, and that it's able to throw the timing off of the hitters. First pitch of Torkelson is waved at. He said Justin Verlander front foot hits and he delivers quicker than anybody. That, of course, is an outlier. Max Scherzer's the opposite. His foot hits, and it's not that his arm drags, it's just that the ball comes out later. Second offering to Torkelson is low and away. That's 1-1. It's something that you can tweak, you can't really teach, but anytime as a pitcher, you can get your timing to be an outlier. That throws every hitter off, especially when they go to a toe tap or step into it. Swing and a miss for Torkelson. Right. And the minutiae, the
2: tiniest little thing is the difference. I was talking to a pitching coach the other day, and he showed me how a pitcher moved his grip like so. I couldn't even tell. And it changed his exit. It changed his spin rate. It changed his vertical movement. It was incredible. Tiniest little change.
1: 1-2 to Torkelson. Swing and a curveball hammered foul down the left field line and into the seats.
2: So Torkelson had a walk-off hit last night, his fourth in his career. Norm Cash used to play here years ago. Way too young for Utah. Too old for you. He had 1,100 RBIs and never had a walk-off RBI in his career. That's impossible, but it's true.
1: 1-2 to Torkelson. Swing and a miss. Got him with the curveball. And Spencer Miles, Brown, Rockbridge, Bruin puts him down in order. He is retired four in a row since he got out of the bases loaded jam in the fourth. We head to the fifth inning in Detroit. Blue Jays nothing, Tigers nothing. This is Major League Baseball on ESPN Radio and the ESPN app presented by Progressive Insurance.
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1: Welcome back to Comerica Park in Detroit, where the Blue Jays and Tigers are scoreless. An on-field ceremony right now helps strike out cancer as the Tigers honor cancer survivors with a moment of recognition and a live performance of four-year breast cancer survivor Pastor Kim Butler, who sang both anthems before the game today. So a very somber moment in the ballpark today, Tim, where the predominant color is pink. Maybe 80% of the fans today wearing their pink at the ballpark. Yeah,
2: beautifully done tribute today by the Tigers with this horrendous subject. I lost my dad to cancer many years ago. And really good job, especially by the players here supporting this.
1: Well, the atmosphere here and that very somber tribute flies in the face of the atmosphere at Busch Stadium last night, where the Stephen F. Austin club baseball team started a rally with the club, you know, sitting in the 200 level of the stands, ripped their shirts off, waved them over their head, and started randomly celebrating. The Cardinals got a 5-4 walk-off win over the Royals in 11 innings. Ali Marmol opened his post-game podium with a statement he felt compelled to make before even hearing the first question from the reporter. He said, whoever started in right field, I'll do whatever I need to do to make sure they come every game. That was awesome, not only for them, but everybody showed up today. That was a fun environment. So what did he do? He's already put the wheels in motion to keep the party going. He has bought out the remaining tickets in the what they're calling the tarps off section for both this afternoon's game and tomorrow's game against the Royals, and he's made them available free to fans.
2: So we went from a shirt off to a walk off.
1: That's exactly right.
2: Whatever works. This game is so hard to play, Tom, that even just the littlest thing might get a team going in the right direction, including a bunch of college kids taking their shirts off. That will not be happening in the press box today, by the way.
1: Well, maybe on your next podcast.
2: No.
1: You guys could go.
2: Not a chance.
1: Tarps off. How about Kyle Schwarber last night? Put himself in the Phillies record book. They came back from a 6-run deficit to knock off the Pirates 11-9 in 10 innings at PNC Park last night, and Schwarber with a pair of home runs for Philadelphia.
2: He's got 9 homers in his last 8 games. He's got 20 homers this year.
1: 19th and 20th last night. First was in the 5th inning, a 2-run home run. 2 innings later, another home run off of Mason Montgomery. 20 home runs in the first 45 for Schwarber. Tie a Phillies record set by Cy Williams in 1923. Also the second hit 9 or more in an 8-game span, joining Michael Jack Schmidt in 1976. Back to action after their ceremony. And this is Okamoto to lead off for Toronto. And Casey Mize's first pitch is fouled off, 0-1. Kazuma Okamoto riding a 16-game streak. He's 0-1 with a strikeout to start the second.
2: And they really need more punch in this lineup. This guy has a quarter of their home runs, 10 out of the 40 that they've hit.
1: Tied for 21 in baseball, and with only 40 home runs, Mize misses with the split finger. And they count 1-1 to Okamoto. The pitch, swing, and this one golfed to left field, mile high. Riley Green will come in 4 steps and reach up with 2 hands and handle it in left. There's one down with Dalton Varsho coming up.
2: 52 pitches for Casey Mize. Well, sorry, 53 now. 40 of them have been strikes. Tom, the first thing you lose when you come back is your command. And he's coming back. His command is absolutely seamless. I talked to Carlos Rodon the other day, and he said he came back and he was spraying his four-seamer everywhere because he'd been out so long.
1: Here's Dalton Varsho, and he rips the first one into right field. Let's up Perez will track it down, but only after it goes off the wall. And Varsho into second, and he will go in feet first with a one-out double in the 5th inning. And the Blue Jays fans who've made the trek over to Detroit show their appreciation. Just the second hit of the game for Toronto, first for extra bases.
2: All right, and he jumped the first pitch here, and he gets a fastball that kind of leaks into the middle of the plate, and he turns on it and rifles it down the right field line. It's only the second base runner of the game for the Blue Jays and the first one to get in scoring position.
1: And here's Jesus Sanchez with one on and one out. Varsho had a walk-off grand slam Wednesday against Tampa Bay in the bottom of the 10th. Big swing and the first pitch in for a strike. That was what people thought could be a trigger to get this Blue Jays game going, Blue Jays team going. It was only the 5th walk-off grand slam in franchise history. Steve Pierce had 2 in 2017. Swing and a ground ball foul. In fact, Pierce's grannies came within 3 days of each other.
2: 3 days apart. That's unbelievable.
1: Greg Zahn in 08 and George Bell in 88 were the others. 0-2 to Jesus Sanchez. There is some stirring in the Tigers' bullpen, but no throwing yet that I saw. Pitch and misses outside. Varsho at second base, of course, his dad, longtime coach and scout, was talking with a former Pittsburgh Pirate. Gary Varsho was on the Pirate staff from 08 to 10, and that pitch misses letter high upstairs. That Dalton would have been 12, 13 years old. And he said, you know, every time we went into Wrigley, it bothered us because we'd always take batting practice before day games. We thought nobody takes batting practice at Wrigley Field. Swing and a miss, and that'll take care of Jesus Sanchez. He said, then we figured it out. Gary wanted to make sure that he could hit ground balls to Dalton, so the rest of the team had to be out there early so Dalton could get his reps in.
2: Gary Varsho is one of my favorite guys I ever covered. And, of course, he named Dalton Varsho after Darren Dalton, who was his teammate with the Phillies.
1: Here's Lenin Soso, grounded out to third his first time up. This will be the 60th pitch of the game for Mize. It swung on and popped up on the left side. Foul territory for Workman, his first try. And he makes the catch with ease, and that will close the fifth. Casey Mize has been resplendent in his return off the IL. He's given them five shutout innings of two-hit baseball tonight. And it's the middle of the fifth inning. No score between the Blue Jays and the Tigers. This is Major League Baseball on ESPN Radio and the ESPN app presented by Progressive Insurance.
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1: So scoreless as we head to the home half of the fifth inning in Detroit. Bottom third of the order due up for the Tigers. Tom Hart next to Tim Kirkjian. It's Zach McKinstry to lead off against right-hander Spencer Miles. And the first pitch breaking ball for Miles is in for a strike to McKinstry. Miles has had a tremendous rookie season, made his Major League debut on March 28th against the Athletics, one scoreless inning and picked up the win. Swing and a ball fouled off to the left side. He's the first Blue Jay to get the win in his Major League debut since Alek Manoah back in 21 against the Yankees. And among Major League rookies, he's sixth with an ERA of 3.00. McKinstry singled his first time up. And a visit from Tyler Heineman to go out and have a word with Miles. Trying to get on the same page here.
2: Again, this is exactly what the Blue Jays bullpen needed, was somebody to give them a little bit of length here, and that's exactly what Miles is doing.
1: Braden Fisher is getting loose in the Blue Jays bullpen. Miles, the second pitcher of the game after Mason Fluharty started and went an inning and a third. Low and in on that offering to McKinstry.
2: So Jose Barrios of the Blue Jays is going to undergo surgery. So he's gone basically for the season. Max Scherzer's out. Shane Bieber's out. Cody Ponce is out.
1: Pitch off the handle down the left field line. Long run Okamoto in foul territory. Basket catch bounces into his bare hands. It went off the heel of his glove with his back to home plate over the shoulder, popped off the leather, and he reached up while he was still running and snared it with his bare hand.
2: That was a great play. Remember, he is in a shift here, so he's playing way closer to second base than normal. That ball is over his left shoulder. He gets his glove on it. It pops out, and then he bare hands it. This is what we heard about him when he came from Japan. He can really play third base. We saw it right there.
1: And so Perez fouls one straight back and the count nothing and one after a 95-mile-an-hour fastball. Blue Jays are looking for momentum wherever they can find it, just 19-25 on the season and a pitiful 6-14 on the road. Scoreless here in the fifth inning. Pitch to Perez is upstairs. And some good relief from Spencer Miles, who went three innings in his last outing on May 10th against the Angels. And that was three scoreless innings, and he only allowed two hits against the Angels. The pitch. Curveball, dribbler to the left side. Okamoto way off the bag on the run, now behind the mound, throws across, two down. He has covered a lot of ground with the last two batters. And that brings Jake Rogers to the plate. The longest outing of the season for Spencer Miles from an inning standpoint was 3 2/3. That was against the Twins back on April 11th. That was also his longest outing in, from a pitch count perspective, with 43 up until today. He's thrown 44 now. So it's likely the end of the road for him.
2: And 30 of them strikes.
1: First to Jake Rogers, right-handed hitter, is in for a strike. Nothing and one with the four-seamer.
2: A lot of strikes today, Tom, and it just shows you how quickly the game moves when a pitcher gets the ball, throws it over the plate.
1: Miles delivers and misses low. One ball, one strike to Jake Rogers, who struck out looking back in the third. Deep breath for Spencer Miles from the stretch. The pitch to Rogers. Low and away. 2-1. But two outings ago against Tampa Bay in a 5-1 loss, Miles pitched the fifth and the sixth and gave up two runs on three hits on an inning and a third. Otherwise, he's been effective out of the bullpen for the Rule 5 draftee, and the pitch is swung on and missed by Rogers. Two balls and two strikes. There's no activity in the Detroit bullpen, so feels like we'll see Casey Mize when we return for the sixth, when that occurs. Bases empty, two down for Rogers in a scoreless game. Spencer Miles delivers and misses with the fastball. Full count. Miles, originally drafted by the Giants, picked up in the Rule 5 draft by Toronto this past December. He's going to stay on a big league roster all season or be returned. And the pitch. And Rogers draws a 3-2 walk on a sinker that missed low and in. That is the second walk issued by Miles. Now back to the top of the order in McGonigal. And it looks like they'll stick with Miles for the time being.
2: Let's see what McGonigal does here. He jumped the first pitch his last at bat and rifled the ball between first and second base.
1: Right-handed pitcher, left-handed batter. First offering, ripped down the right field line, but foul. You are all over it.
2: Tom, he's got more walks than strikeouts. You know how unusual that is in this day and age? And he's 21 years old playing his first major league season. More walks and strikeouts is really hard to come by.
1: Third best BWAR in the AL this season, trailing only Bobby Witt Jr. and Aaron Judge. And he's 21. 5'9", 187 from the left side. The pitch in for a strike. Curveball that time in McGonigal. So nothing at two. Let's see where Spencer Miles goes here.
2: He's a really good defensive shortstop, but he can also play second base and third base very well, which is also quite an attribute. It's hard to play all three of those infield positions really well.
1: Pitch, curveball pulled to the right side, foul. There's a great article by David Adler that talked about the particulars of Kevin McGonigal's stance. It's one of the widest batting stances among left-handed hitters. His feet are 37 inches apart. It's also one of the most closed batting stances. 2 degrees closed, and when he goes into his toe tap, it turns into 25 degrees closed. You would think there's no way he could get to a pitch on the inside, but he does in the pitch. And that's low and in. It kicks away from Heineman. Allows Rogers to take second on the wild pitch.
2: Cal Ripken taught me that it's not where you start, it's where you finish. Meaning, where are your hands? Where is the barrel when you make contact? And his barrel has been on a lot of balls this year.
1: And even though he starts close, you'd think he would come open, or at least even he even swings close. When he makes contact, he's 11 degrees close. How does he get to it? The average swing length is 6.9 feet. His swing length is 6.9 feet. The average in the major leagues is 7.4. So it's a short, compact swing. Allows him to get the barrel on the ball despite being closed. Rogers at second. The pitch to McGonigal. Strike three called. Got him looking at a fastball thigh high and inside. And we'll have a challenge.
18: Previous pitch was called a strike. The batter has challenged.
1: It's up on the video board in left field, and it just missed by a hair.
18: The pitch with the ball. Detroit has two remaining counts.
1: And it takes a count to 2-2. It's a half an inch outside.
2: Just another reminder what a great eye this guy has. He saw it right by a half an inch.
1: And he's a guy that can turn a game. He's got a runner in scoring position with two down. Rodgers at second. And now the 2-2 to McGonigal. Instead of the inning being over, it continues. The pitch. Swing and a miss. Curveball tipped into the mitt of Heineman. And Spencer Miles deals with the traffic one more time. No runs, no hits, no errors, a walk, and one man left on base. For five innings into this one, nothing's been decided. Tigers and Blue Jays scoreless. 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
1: Well, it looks like the end of the line for Spencer Miles after 57 pitches, 3 2/3 and two hits. Son of a spine surgeon, and he gets high fives in the dugout. And the first pitch popped up to left field from Andrés Giménez. Sliding grab made by Riley Green across the warning track just at the base of the wall in foul territory.
2: Well, he ran a long way to get that ball, and he had to go into a slide to catch it. That is a beautifully done play by Riley Green.
1: Well, which was better, Okamoto's grab down the left field line in foul territory or Andrés Giménez's?
2: Well, it's pretty close. I'll go with the third baseman play because it's hit over his shoulder. That ball is at least in front of Riley Green, but two really good plays.
1: Casey Mize on the mound. He needed just 10 pitches to get through the fifth. And the first pitch in for a strike to Tyler Heineman. And they count nothing and one. Went with the slider that time. So 60 pitches coming into the sixth. And a pitch from Mize is a splitter that misses low, 1-1. What great. About great pitching performances both sides. Miles out of the bullpen and Mize in his start.
2: It's been really impressive. And very few hard hit outs in this game.
1: Mize misses away with the slider. Heineman is 0-for-1. He flew out to left field his first time up. 34-year-old out of Pacific Palisades, California. Swing and a pop-up. Shallow right field. Won't even leave the infield, actually. McKinstry on the dirt. Reaches up and makes a catch with a white uniform that's sprayed with dirt from the chest all the way down to the knees. Two down and back to the top of the order in George Springer.
2: So this will be pitch number 66 for Casey Mize. Well, again, the Tigers have to be thrilled, not just with the stuff, but with the efficiency of the stuff.
1: Mize has thrown 14 out of 18 first pitch strikes, make it 14 out of 19 as he misses upstairs to Springer and the count 1-0. George Springer in the leadoff spot today, 0-for-2 with a ground out to short. and a strikeout. Second pitch popped out of play to the right side. Nothing in two to Springer. Outfield playing him to pull with Vierling a few steps to the left of the 412 sign in center field. The pitch from Ives. Check swing on a breaking ball. Missed low and away. It was a slider. And Springer didn't offer at it. Crew Chief Dambolino had it on the first baseline. So 1-2 to Springer. In the windup, the pitch from Ives. Fastball upstairs. I think he comes with the slider or the split finger here. We'll see.
2: Yeah, this is pitch number 7. He kind of overthrew that ball, was a little upset with himself, missed the strike zone badly.
1: The line and the 2-2 pitch. And he misses again, up. Repeated the four-seamer. And the count full, coming back from a groin injury suffered late April in his start against the Braves in Atlanta. 71st pitch from Mize. Swinging a ground ball to third. Scooped up by Gage Workman across the diamond to retire George Springer. And Casey Mize has put together 6 shutout innings in his return to the Tigers rotation. No score in the middle of the 6th inning. 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
1: Well, the day is done for Spencer Miles. He gave the Blue Jays 3 2/3 of scoreless relief. And he passes the ball off to the Blue Jays bullpen. It'll be Dingler, Workman, and Vierling due up, and they'll face right-hander Braden Fisher. No score here in the 6th inning. First pitch misses low and in to Dylan Dingler, 1-0.
2: Fisher's had a good year, 3.04 ERA, only 16 hits in 23 2/3 innings. Another guy just throwing 95 out of the pen.
1: Second offering, low and away. Odd kind of pitch usage. He relies primarily on the slider at 48%, and then the curveball, and then the four-seam.
2: Throws 95, and he's using that only 18% of the time.
1: Dingler flinches at one up in the zone. It's a strike. As the sun once again battles through the clouds here in Detroit.
2: It's amazing, Tom, with all the velo that we have out there, we see guys spinning breaking balls more than anything these days.
1: Dingler 0-for-1 with a strikeout looking in the first. He drew a walk in the third. We're scoreless in the 6th. Fisher set with the glove at his belt. Comes home with it and catches a strike with the slider. So Spencer Miles goes.
25: Pitch was called a strike. The batter has challenged.
1: Goes 3 2/3 with a season high 51 pitches. The batter was right. And it's.
25: The pitch was a ball. Detroit has 2 remaining counts.
1: a ball to Dingler. Missed by 0.6 of an inch. How do you feel about ABS?
2: Look, I'm okay with ABS. What I'm not okay with is somebody thinking an umpire is terrible because he missed a pitch by 0.6 thrown at 100 miles an hour. These guys are way better than people think they are.
1: Pitch to Dingler. Swing and a miss.
2: It's a work in progress, Tom, and I'm all for whatever works best for the game, but we need a full year of this to make sure it works.
1: 3-2 to Dylan Dingler leading off the sixth inning. Ground ball to the left side at shortstop Jimenez. Backhands, throws across and takes care of Dingler. There's one down. Close the book on Miles. 3 2/3, 2 hits, 4 Ks and 2 walks, and a season high in pitches as Gabe Workman gets his second plate appearance. What if you made adjustments to it now, what would you change about it?
2: Well, we need to make sure that it doesn't delay the game. And that's what I've been pleasantly surprised by, how quickly this works and how much the fans seem to like this.
1: Gage Workman bats from the left side. He's been an extra base machine in his major league debut. Pinch hit home run in his first plate appearance. It's creeping into other areas of baseball, as a matter of fact, and going down in the amateur ranks. Pitch to Workman. Swinging a pop-up down the left field line and chasing is Pinyango, but it'll reach the seats. The Southeastern Conference has announced that they will use ABS in their conference baseball tournament starting on Tuesday in Alabama.
2: I guess if it works, at least to some degree in the big leagues, you might as well bring it into college baseball.
1: It takes technology, it takes money, it takes people to run it, so it's not going to overtake all of college baseball. It won't be used in the NCAA postseason. Fisher from the stretch, and a 1-1 on the way to Workman. And he fights this one off into the seats.
2: Aaron Boone told me in spring training he was just a little worried that the strategy of when you challenge an ABS might become more important than the actual strategy of the game. And he thought that could be a problem. I don't think it's been that way yet, but we got to keep our eye on that.
1: 1-2 pitch. Workman goes down swinging. And two down here in the sixth inning. Well, he does have Jazz Chisholm, who challenged one that was middle.
2: You know, and it really is an art to knowing when to challenge and when not to. Like, the Kevin McGonigal thing was a perfect example. He had struck out on that. He said, no, that's a ball, and he was right. He still struck out, but you got to pick your choices on when to challenge.
1: And Buehling at the plate, he looks at a first pitch strike, 94-mile-an-hour fastball. Not all calls are created equal when it comes to what impacts the game. The Mets have been horrendous at it, burning challenges in the early innings in low leverage situations. This ball launched to left field into the corner. Pinyango watches it go. It's into the bullpen, and Buehling with his third home run of the season. We've got our first run of the game. A two-out shot from Buehling, and it's 1-0 Tigers.
2: Well, that was a great piece of hitting by Buehling. That ball was away from him, and he was out in front of it, and then it came back into the center of the plate, and he stayed with it and hooked it down the left field line for a 1-0 lead.
1: Caught by the bullpen catcher after it traveled 364 feet off the bat of Matt Buehling, and now Riley Green from the left side looked at a first pitch curveball, 0-1. Green is 0-2 with a strikeout and a ground out. Trying to protect a 10-game hit streak. And he yanks it fouled on the first baseline. That was only the 41st home run of the season for Detroit.
2: Right, and the Blue Jays have 40. So they came into this series with exactly the same number of homers and almost the identical ERA, almost identical run scored. It's amazing how these teams have mirrored each other in a lot of ways.
1: Not necessarily good. And this ball ripped foul into the seats amidst the pink shirts.
2: And speaking of high school, I was talking to Matt Buehling before the game, and Jake Berger's name came up. I brought it up somehow, and he goes, oh, he was my high school teammate. I went, what? I didn't know that. That's great.
1: Christian Brothers in St. Louis. Upstairs. Berger was kind of a surprise big leaguer after coming out of Southeast Missouri State. Southwest Missouri State, now known as Missouri State. I'll get it right eventually. I am from the state. 1-2. Chipped foul by Riley Green. The 1906 Olympics were held in conjunction with the World's Fair in St. Louis, and CBC, their high school, sent an entire soccer team. So CBC may have the most gold medalist of any high school. Pitch was outside to Green that time. And they count 2-2.
2: So Jake Berger told me last year, he said, the pitching difference between when I showed up 5 years ago and now is absolutely night and day. It's that much better in the 5 years that he's been in the big leagues.
1: Green watches this one miss low, and they count

0: Our lone run of the game. And as we head to the sixth inning, Tigers 1, Blue Jays nothing. 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
4: Christine Lisi. Dodgers starter Blake Snell dealing with loose bodies in his left elbow, once again sidelined indefinitely. Last night, a late scratch from his second start of the season. He missed the first 6 weeks of the year with left shoulder fatigue and inflammation. Even though there's been no decision regarding surgery, a source told ESPN that is the likely outcome. Let's get it back to Tim and Tom in Detroit.
0: All right, thanks, Christine. We head to the seventh inning, and Kyle Finnegan will be the new pitcher for Detroit after Casey Mize put together six shutout, two-hit innings without a walk and four strikeouts. He hands the ball off to Finnegan, who has a 1.31 ERA. But what a performance by Casey Mize in his return to the rotation.
5: 71 pitches, 51 strikes. His velocity was a tick above what it was before he got hurt, which is great. We saw that great split, and this is just so encouraging for the Tigers because they feel like when Scooble comes back and Verlander comes back, and now they've got Mize back and they can get Framber Valdez straightened out, it's a pretty darn good rotation here.
0: It's a great rotation. It's a lot of moving pieces,
5: yes.
0: A lot of wins and ifs, but Casey Mize makes a big step towards securing that today as Yohendrick Pinyongo stands in from the left side. You heard Christine's report on Blake Snell with the loose bodies in his elbow. We had an extended conversation with A.J. Hinch before the game today about Tarek Skubal's surgery and what is an accelerated timeline. First pitch jumped on, rifled into right field, and it is off the top of the wall and gone. Yohendrick Pinyongo laces it to right field for his first home run of the season. He just ambushed Finnegan. That'll take a win away from Casey Mize in his return.
5: Oh, this ball was absolutely smoked. And this kid is getting a chance to play here with all these injuries. And he got a ball on the inside part of the plate and tomahawked it over the right field fence. First pitch.
0: And just a moment ago, the bat boy from the right field side came racing into the infield with his hands above his head. I couldn't catch what it was. The Tigers fans threw the ball back on the field. Here's Vladimir Guerrero Jr. He chops the first one to shortstop. McGonigal rifles it across for the first out of the inning.
5: And that was a relative routine play, but the way McGonigal approached that, he recognized right away, Vladdy's running. He's not the fastest guy in the world. He let it take an extra hop. And then he set his feet and threw a strike across the diamond.
0: So the one down, Kazuma Okamoto to the plate. He is 0 for 2 with a strikeout and a flyout. He made a defensive gem earlier, and he sends one to right field. There's two down as it's handled by Perez, and Dalton Varsho come up. I want to go back to the conversation we had with A.J. Hinch about Tarek Skubal. What did you learn about that procedure today? And how it could hasten Skubal's return.
5: Yeah, I think it's going to, because they know how to do this. And the fact that he could identify that loose chip in his elbow and move it around himself means you can go in and get it arthroscopically, and you can get back a lot sooner than anticipated.
0: Here's Varsho at the plate. All three Blue Jays have swung at the first this inning, and Varsho lays off and takes 97 for a

0: strike from Kyle Finnegan, nothing and one. Tommy Nance is now getting loose for the Jays in their bullpen. Varsho doubled his last time up. He is 1-for-2 today, offering low. On the count, 1-1.
1: Finnegan, of course, has been a big league closer before, a bunch of saves in his career, but they have Kenley Jansen at the end of the game, and he's got the third most saves in the history of baseball.
0: Here's the 1-1 of Varsho from Finnegan. Missed away with the splitter.
1: You know what I learned today, Tom? I didn't know this. Kenley Jansen's a switch hitter. Like, why would I know that? He never gets the bat. But, right. He used to be a catcher growing up, and he told me he's a better left-handed hitter than he's a right-handed hitter.
0: We'll never know for sure. Pitches outside of Varsho. Finnegan missed with the fastball that time.
1: But he does a lot of things left-handed, right, eats, but he throws a baseball with his right hand.
0: Varsho was 0-for-3 with a strikeout last night. He's 1-for-2 tonight. 3-1 pitch. Inside with the fastball. Finnegan's command off just a hair. And a two-out walk puts Varsho on after Yohandro Kanyango led off with a home run.
1: And that's been Finnegan's problem this year. He came in, so this is now 21 1/3, and he's walked 16 batters. Mm. Unlike him to be that far off with his command.
0: Brings Jesus Sanchez to the plate, 0-for-2 with a couple of strikeouts swinging. Runner goes, great jump, and the pitch is fouled straight back. Nothing and one to Sanchez. Well, Varsho, who's 3-for-3 on the bases this year, was off and running quickly.
1: He got a great jump there. That ball isn't fouled off. There's no way Jake Rogers throws him out at second on that one.
0: Wind picking up a little bit right to left here at Comerica Park. We're now tied at one. The pitch has popped up and into the seats behind home plate.
1: Tom, this is a great ballpark now.
0: It's beautiful.
1: Detroit is a great baseball town. I'm way older than you, but when I used to go to Tiger Stadium here, that was such a treat. But this place has turned into must-see.
0: Pitch to Sanchez. Popped out. A play to the left side. The view here is sensational, but I imagine the view at Tiger Stadium was a little bit better right on top of home plate.
1: Right. The broadcast booth was so close to the plate that Gene Tennis, batting in a game where there weren't many people there, actually heard John Miller say something on the air and looked up at the press box objecting to it.
0: Throw over to first.
1: Of course, Ernie Harwell worked here for a long time. Ernie's one of the great broadcasters, Hall of Famer of all time. I asked him once, what are you going to take away from Tiger Stadium as, a memento?
0: Yeah. Pitch from Finnegan. There goes Varsho running again. It's foul tip.
1: So he said, I'm going to take the urinal from the visiting clubhouse. I said, what? Why would you do that? He goes, well, it's very personal. And every great player in the history of the American League used it. He said, I'm going to get it cleaned up and make it into a planter for my wife. And that's exactly what he did.
0: Mickey Mantle peed in my flower, babies. Pitch to Sanchez. The chopper to the right side. McKinstry flags it down from the outfield grass. He takes care of Jesus Sanchez. All of these Hall of Famers have done the same thing to my flower box. Leadoff home run for Yohandro Kanyango to tie this game in the seventh. They leave one man on. It is time to stretch in Detroit, middle of the seventh inning. Blue Jays 1, Tigers 1. This is Major League Baseball on ESPN Radio and the ESPN app, presented by Progressive Insurance.
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0: Blue Jays and Tigers tied at one, bottom of the seventh inning. Spencer Torkelson at the plate, and the new pitcher for Toronto is right-hander Tommy Nance. He's the fourth pitcher of the inning. Got Torkelson's swing at the first, and now the second is low and away in a count 1-1. Pair of solo home runs. Matt Vierling with a solo home run with two outs in the sixth inning to get the scoring started. And then Yohendrick Pinyonga with his first career home run to lead off the seventh to tie the game. Pitch, swing on a miss. Pinyonga is the first Blue Jays player whose first career home run tied a game in the seventh inning or later since Munenori Kawasaki in June of 2013 against the Orioles. Torkelson 0-for-2, had the game winner last night and a walk-off win for Detroit, first game of the series. Pitches away from the right-hander.
1: So 2-2. A couple years ago, they sent Torkelson to the minor leagues, mm-hmm. and A.J. Hinch called him every day while he was in the minor leagues just to make sure he knew, we haven't forgotten about you, we need you back, go get it done.
0: Pitch to Torkelson, misses low and away. Did Spencer pick up every time he called?
1: Yes, he did. But to me, that's what great managing is you make sure your players know we've got you here. You need to go get this fixed in the minor leagues. But he checked in on him every day.
0: First overall pick out of Arizona State in 2020. School record for freshman home runs with the Sun Devils. Popped up to the right side and out of play. Barry Bonds hit 11 in 1983, and Torkelson 25.
1: So Torkelson went the first 23 games this year without a homer, and then hit a homer in five straight games. So the last player to go 20 games in a row without a homer and then hit a homer in five straight games was Greg Nettles in 1984. That's how unusual it was what Torkelson did this year.
0: Nance from the stretch kicks and comes home, and Torkelson chases that one low and out of the strike zone. He goes down swinging for the third time today. And there's one out with Zach McKinstry coming up. McKinstry is 1-for-2. We're tied at one in the bottom of the seventh inning. A run on three hits and no errors for Toronto. A run on four hits, no errors for Detroit.
1: And that was the curveball by Tommy Nance. It's one of the better ones in the game.
0: First pitch to McKinstry outside the reach of Heineman all the way to the backstop. And then it caroms a good 55 feet back in front of the plate, nearly to the mound.
1: League is hitting 069 against that curveball this year. He throws the curveball more than any other pitch, which is a bit unusual.
0: Last appearance against Tampa Bay 4 days ago. Worked an inning and two-thirds, walked a pair, and struck out three. McKinstry check swing. Went. That was on the slider. Count 1-1. Bases empty, one down. Zach McKinstry is 1-for-5 in this series. The pitch is over the inner third for a strike, 1-2 now. After McKinstry, it'll be Perez. Nance delivers, and the breaking ball is fouled back into the seats. Well, McKinstry has gone through the same thing a lot of his teammates have in terms of injuries. He had a grade 3 oblique tear off of his pelvic bone, former 33rd round pick of the Dodgers coming out of Central Michigan. Swinging a ground ball to the right side. Backhanded pickup by Guerrero. Slider to Nance. Tailed away from him as he tried to drop it sidearm, and he threw it wide. And Guerrero never really seemed to get his footwork right before the ball even got to him.
1: Again, this was an elite defensive team last year. It has not been this year, and this is a perfect example. Guerrero has really good feet and really good hands, but he had more time to throw that ball. You're right. He did not get himself set. He threw it sidearm when he should have straightened up and thrown it and hit a big moving target. And now runners on that shouldn't be on.
0: That's the fourth error of the season charged to Guerrero. So one on and one out. And Sal Perez looks at the first pitch low and in. That time a sinker from right-hander Tommy Nance. Perez with a flyout and a grind out, a ground out to his name tonight. His batting average down to 165. Pickoff attempt. And a head first dive by McKinstry back to the bag. Third baseman Kazuma Okamoto is playing even with the bag, about 20 feet off the line. The outfield is straight away. Pitch is upstairs. Nearly a pitch out the way Heineman jumped out of his crouch.
1: Yeah, nearly. Dan Wilson, the manager of the Mariners, told me, former catcher, they did not pitch out one time last season. Zero.
0: Wow.
1: Tom, it used to be an important part of the game, but no longer.
0: Well, only 20 stolen bases for Detroit this year. In for a strike. And as good as they are going first to third and running the bases, there does not seem to be much of an urgency to steal. The Blue Jays are even less than them. 29th in baseball with 16 stolen bases. And one of the best going first to third, though, the 2-1. Breaking ball in for a strike, 2-2 now on the curveball from Tommy Nance.
1: Yeah, base running is not done very well in the big leagues today, but the Tigers are very good at that. And it's partly because Joey Cora, their third base coach, is one of the best base running coaches in the game.
0: There goes the runner McKinstry, and the ball is pulled foul. Let's pause 10 seconds for station identification. 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
0: And so Perez facing a 2-2 count from Tommy Nance with McKinstry at first, not running here, and the ball is popped up mile high into the clouds. Heineman dishes the mask right on top of home plate and reaches up with his glove hand to pull it in foul territory. Two down.
1: Tom, I'll always be amazed how a catcher can identify immediately where that ball was. That ball, he's watching the pitcher with a mask on. The ball goes straight up in the air. He turns. He knows exactly where it is right away. I'm always amazed that catchers are able to do that.
0: Have you found that it's easier for them to pick up against a sky like this, with a tapestry of blue and gray and white, or easier against a blue sky? Here's a pitch to Jake Rogers. Fouls it off.
1: I think most hitters have told me they'd rather hit in overcast conditions so the bright sunshine isn't getting in their eyes or anything else. But this is a pretty good day to watch a game.
0: A beautiful day here in Detroit. Temperature in the upper 70s. Had to deal with some sprinkles before the game. The wind has shifted a little bit, now blowing in from center field. Tied at one. Runner goes. McKinstry, the throw down to second, is in time. And he's thrown out at second base by Tyler Heineman.
1: Well, that is two great throws in this game by Tyler Heineman. We told you he's the best backup catcher in baseball, and defensively, he has had a terrific day.
0: That is his fifth runner caught that is his sixth runner caught stealing this season. At the end of seven innings of play, Toronto 1, Detroit 1. This is Major League Baseball on ESPN Radio and the ESPN app, presented by Progressive Insurance.
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0: Connor Siebold is back in the big leagues, and he is back on the field for Detroit, replacing Kyle Finnegan, who worked one inning in the seventh, allowed one run on the home run by Pinyongo. And Siebold will face the bottom third of the order. Sosa, Jimenez, and Heineman due up. 8 games this season pitched by Connor Siebold, and ERA just north of 4. He had a couple of rehab assignments in the minors, single A Lakeland and triple A Toledo, and was activated yesterday by Detroit. Lenin Sosa is 0-2 today, and the first pitch is in for a strike. And Sosa in the doldrums, he is 0-13. Siebold bends at the waist, leans in for the sign from Jake Rogers. Righty-righty matchup, the pitch. Pulled to the left side, McGonigal gloves it and lobs it across the diamond for the first out. One down. Well, Casey Mize was the story of this game for Detroit. 71 pitches over 6 shutout, 2-hit innings before giving way to the bullpen.
1: Very encouraging start, and now we're into the Detroit bullpen. Connor Siebold has been, this is 30 years old, with his fourth major league team. He's bounced around quite a bit.
0: And the first pitch of the lefty, Jimenez, is upstairs, 1-0.
1: So Jimenez on opening day last year hit cleanup for the Blue Jays. And then as the season went along, he ended up hitting 7th, 8th, 9th to show you how much their lineup changed last year.
0: Chopper up the middle. McGonigal played perfectly to the right of the second base bag, and there are 2 down.
1: Well, he has made a bunch of routine plays in this game, but he is really smooth. It really looks like he understands the art of playing shortstop in this league at age 21.
0: One of the reasons they gave him that massive extension. Davis Schneider's going to pinch hit for Heineman. With 2 down and the base is empty.
1: Schneider, again, an important part of this World Series team last year.
0: That's from the right side. The first pitch misses away, 1-0.
1: But struggling this year, hitting 140. OPS is about 220 points lower than last year. Hadn't played that much, but...
0: Swing and a miss.
1: Yeah, John Schneider calls him a dirtbag from New Jersey, and he means it as the ultimate compliment. He said, this guy has almost been released out of the minor leagues 3 different times and just keeps fighting his way back and has become an effective major league player.
0: Hitting for Heineman, who was just 2 for his last 28, and the pitch catches the outer third for a strike. Schneider just 2 for his last 14.
10: Pitch was called a strike.
0: He's going to challenge. Well, he's 3rd in baseball in ABS overturns. And that one catches the edge.
10: Toronto has 1 remaining count.
1: Tom, you can't get any closer than that. The umpire got it right. I repeat, they deserve a little bit more credit for the job they do.
0: The pitch. Swing and a miss. That is a healthy cut. Siebold gets him with the fastball, and that will close the visiting half of the eighth inning. It'll be 9-1-2, due up for Detroit. We are tied at one in the middle of the eighth inning. This is Major League Baseball on ESPN Radio and the ESPN app, presented by Progressive Insurance.
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0: Tom Hart with Tim Kirchen, bottom of the eighth inning in Detroit. Tigers and Blue Jays tied at one. New battery for the Blue Jays. It's now Brandon Valenzuela behind the plate. Now on the mound, Tyler Rogers.
1: Rogers has a 1.86 ERA. He throws that sinker 78% of the time.
0: He faces Jake Rogers to start, and the sidearm sinker has popped up and out of play to the right side.
1: Again, Tom, we're always looking for guys with different arm slots, different deliveries, because they can throw you off. This guy's a submariner. He nearly drags his hand against the ground, and it's really hard to pick it up.
0: It's the lowest release height in the majors, swing and a miss on the slider.
1: And he will not throw a pitch 80 miles an hour today, but he is a really effective pitcher, in part because of the deception of that delivery.
0: He releases it 1.3 feet above the ground, and the slider misses away to your point. 74 miles an hour on the radar gun that time from Tyler Rogers against Jake Rogers. He has yet to allow a barrel this season. Batter's really uncomfortable. Swing and a miss for Jake Rogers. That was the sinker that time, and it is a strikeout for Tyler Rogers. Rogers replaces Tommy Nance, who worked a scoreless seventh. Before Nance, it was Fisher. He allowed one run on a Matt Dierling home run in the sixth. Well, back to the top of the order. Here's Kevin McGonigal. 1-for-3 in the first pitch upstairs with the sinker, 1-0. Second offering is in for a strike.
1: Pretty sure McGonigal didn't see too many motions like this in his 21 years.
0: Maybe somebody in the Philly Catholic League kind of messed around with it. Pitch from Rogers, swinging a ball popped out of play to the left side.
1: Of course, Rogers' brother is Taylor Rogers, who is a left-hander and it's his twin.
0: Pitch from Rogers, swinging a ground ball down the third base line. That is a fair ball. Over to get it is Pinyango. McGonigal takes one to the backside to reach with one out here in the eighth inning.
1: This kid just continues to impress. A couple at bats ago, took a ball in and just rifled it down the right field line. This time he takes a ball away, and seeing that there's nobody near third base, he shoots it over the bag and thought about going for two there, but it's not the time to go for two.
0: Dylan Dingler at the plate now. Two-hole hitter and a huge opportunity for Detroit. He let that ball get so deep into his swing. That's what allowed him to come up with the knock. Popped up to the left side foul territory, Okamoto. And he handles it for out number two. I was talking with Josh Donaldson last night, and he said great hitters get jammed. And his point is that if you get jammed, that means you're letting the ball carry and you're not out in front. As much as guys want to get the barrel on it, the deeper it gets in, the better hitter you're going to be. And, yeah, you might come up with some broken bat bloopers for hits, but you're going to stay on time if you let it get deeper.
1: That was Tony Gwynn's whole thing, just let it travel.
0: Here's Gage Workman. He's been an extra base machine since his call-up from AAA Toledo. And watches the first offering miss away with the slider 1-0.
1: Brandon Valenzuela now catching with Heinemann out of the game. It's amazing he's able to play today after what happened yesterday.
0: Got one in the undercarriage. This one chopped to the right side. Handled by Sosa, and that will take care of...
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0: Detroit in the eighth. Missed opportunity after the one-out single by Kevin McGonigal. We go to the ninth. Nothing decided. Blue Jays won. Tigers won. 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
0: 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Tom Hart with Tim Kirchin to the top of the order for Toronto in the ninth inning. And a closer, Kenley Jansen for Detroit. He's pitched a 3.97 ERA this season, 13.5 strikeouts per nine innings pitched.
1: 17 strikeouts and 11 and a third. He's got one of the best cutters in baseball history, and he throws it almost 80% of the time.
0: He starts with George Springer, who was 0-for-3 in this one, and the first pitch to Springer's in for a strike. Nothing in one. Springer is 0-for-his-last-11. A couple of groundouts and a strikeout here this afternoon. Ninth inning tied at one. Big Kenley Jansen waves the glove around as he comes set, reaches back and fires home and misses low with the breaking ball. That was a slider that time, and the count 1-1.
1: Every time I look at him, Tom, I think this guy was a catcher in his minor league career. Look how big he is.
0: That is a massive target. 1-1 to Springer.
1: So a bunch of years ago, inside, in a playoff game, Clayton Kershaw got a save. And the last time Clayton Kershaw had gotten a save in his professional career, Kenley Jansen was the catcher.
0: Pitch to Springer. Inside, 3-1. Jansen struck out 8 batters over his last 4 innings. He K'd the side in a perfect ninth against the Mets 3 nights ago. 3-1 to Springer. Popped him up left side. Foul territory for Workman. Onto the track in front of the dugout. Nearly overran it, but makes the catch. And Gage Workman handles the first out of the ninth inning.
1: A big pitch by Jansen. Down in the count, 3-1. Leadoff guy starting a tie game here in the ninth. And he gets him to foul out. Big out there.
0: Lone run of the game for Toronto came from the bat of this hitter, Yohendrick Piñango, in the seventh inning. A leadoff home run, his first career home run. He has 2 of the Tigers' 3 hits. Righty-lefty matchup. First pitch, Piñango looks at a strike. Lefty's hitting only a .150 against Jansen this season. The home run from Piñango was the first career home run to tie a game in the seventh or later since Munenori Kawasaki in June of 2013 for Toronto. Swinging a ball tipped into the catcher's mitt. Nothing in 2.
1: Kawasaki was a really fun guy to cover.
0: Yeah.
1: He had a lot of energy, let's put it that way. A lot of enthusiasm.
0: Outfield shades in the opposite way. A lot of room in the right field corner. The pitch is up and in. 1-2 with the cutter. Lewis Varland, the Blue Jays closer, is getting loose. Tigers will have 4, 5, and 6 due up in the home half of the ninth. Pitch to Piñango from Kenley Jansen. Swing and a miss.
1: And there's that cutter. And when he flings that thing, especially to a left-handed hitter, and it just sails across the strike zone and up like that one, virtually impossible to get to.
0: So here's Vladimir Guerrero Jr., 0-for-7 in the series so far.
1: And Tom, he has had 3 difficult at-bats today. He was way off balance for the second one, swinging first pitch the last time.
0: First offering, just missed away, 1-0.
1: Just looks so unsure of himself. And again, this is a really good hitter. Speaking again to the degree of difficulty of the game, when this guy can be this confused.
0: At 351 in April, his average has tanked in May, and fastball is in for a strike, 92 on the cutter.
1: What'd you say his last extra base hit was?
0: His last extra base hit was April 28th against the Red Sox.
1: 3 weeks ago.
0: He only has 2 home runs in the season. The pitch. Swing and a hard hit ground ball to short, smothered on a diving stop, and McGonigal jumps to his feet and throws out Guerrero by 30 feet. Kevin McGonigal with great range laid out for it, and it keeps it a tie game as Jansen puts down the side in order in the ninth. Blue Jays 1, Tigers 1. This is Major League Baseball on ESPN Radio and the ESPN app presented by Progressive Insurance.
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0: Tom Howard, Tim Kirch into the bottom of the ninth we go in a 1-1 game. And Matt Vierling, who's provided the lone offense for Detroit, will lead off the ninth. He homered in the sixth inning for just his second home run in the last 32 games. And he gets to face a man with the lowest ERA in Major League Baseball. Lewis Varland has pitched to a .42 ERA. First offering to Vierling is inside with the fastball 1-0. He strikes out 13 batters for 9 innings pitched.
1: And 5 saves since he took over the role, the closer's role. He has been absolutely brilliant all year, but especially since he became the closer.
0: Second offering to Vierling is tapped back to the mound. Varland tosses underhand after taking a few steps to first, and there's one out.
1: Varland was a great high school wrestler. I asked him what weight. He said 155 his senior year. I said, what did you pitch at? He said 185. He would put on 30 pounds after wrestling to go play baseball. And I said, how'd you lose that weight? He goes, every unhealthy way imaginable, including sleeping in a trash bag. What does that mean?
0: Here's Riley Green. First pitch in for a strike at 98. Yeah, Oscar the Grouch slept in a trash can. He would sleep in a trash bag and sweat it all out.
1: That's exactly right. And everything he does is the mentality of a wrestler. He is a tough-minded fellow.
0: One earned run in 21 and two-thirds innings this season. The second offering four-seamer, 99.4. Misses low, but...
6: The called a ball. The catcher has challenged.
0: Brandon Valenzuela challenges, and he was right to do so.
6: Strike. Toronto has one remaining challenge.
1: I'm all in favor of the catcher doing this instead of the pitcher. The catcher's got a very, it's got a better look at it. Pitcher's emotional. He threw the pitch. So I think that's a great idea.
0: Riley Green is 0 for 3 in this game, and that pitch missed away.
1: 10-game hitting streak for Green on the line, at least in this at bat.
0: Facing a guy who's got a 36.8% strikeout rate, second best in baseball, behind only Jacob Mizorowski. Pitch outside. Mizorowski's strikeout rate is 39.6%.
1: Aaron Boone told me the game he pitched against the Yankees, he did not throw a pitch under 102 miles an hour in the first inning. Not one.
0: The pitch. Grounded foul of first. So when Varland's not striking guys out, he's getting ground balls. He's got a career-best ground ball rate this season of 56.5%. That's ninth highest in the American League. The line and the right-hander delivers. Fouled straight back. Riley Green was on that one, but it came in at triple digits, 100-mile-an-hour fastball.
1: You know, and when they got him from the Twins, you know, he was throwing 94, 95, and suddenly they looked at him and go, where did this come from? Now he's throwing 100, which he did all last October.
0: Pitch, swinging a ball, flared to left field. That is down for a hit in front of Pinyongo. It was a changeup that followed the 100-mile-an-hour fastball, and Riley Green fights it off to left field to give the Tigers an opportunity in the ninth with one out.
1: And extend his hitting streak to 11 games.
0: And here's Spencer Torkelson, who was a hero last night. Torkelson hitless this afternoon. He's got a hat trick going, 0 for 3 with 3 strikeouts, and the first offering is low and away on a knuckle curve, 1-0. Torkelson now 1 for 6 this series. Pitch, swinging a ground ball foul of third behind Joey Cora, the third base coach's box.
1: You know, among the crazy things I keep are 4 strikeout games. And you'd be amazed how many 4 strikeout games we've had this year.
0: Has Torkelson had one?
1: Yes, he has, I believe.
0: Pitch fouled off to the right side.
1: So get this. Aaron Judge, who's the best player in the league, has had 15 4 strikeout games in his career. 15.
0: Unbelievable.
1: The record is 32 by Giancarlo Stanton for a career.
0: Marlin delivers, and Torkelson watches the knuckle curve miss low and in. Taking two curveballs out of the strike zone in this plate appearance. 2-2 now.
1: That four-seamer is still his best pitch. They've hit that knuckle curve pretty well this year. I think he'll go back to that four-seamer right here.
0: A 2-2 pitch. Swing and a line drive up the middle for Torkelson. Came on a slider, and the Tigers have two on with one out. Riley Green advances to second. And it'll be the bottom of the order to try and close the deal for Detroit with Zach McKinstry standing in.
1: You're right. That's a slider that he just hung on the outside part of the plate. Good job by Torkelson not just hitting that where it was pitched, up the middle.
0: McKinstry singled in his first at-bat, popped up to third in his second, and reached on a Vlad Guerrero error in the seventh. Two on in front of him. The pitch up and away, 1-0. Tigers looking for back-to-back walk-off wins. Pitch from Barland is grounded to the right side. In between, Sosa gets it and goes to second, but they can only get one. And so McKinstry reaches on a fielder's choice, and Riley Green advances to third with two down. Guerrero started to come off the bag, wisely peeled back. And Lenin Sosa's only play was to get Torkelson in the fourth.
1: And that was a close play at second base. Sometimes here you just take the out, but as you said, Guerrero would have had a hard time getting back to the bag. But by getting the out at second, or two outs, but at least you have a force at second as opposed to second and third.
0: And a mound visit from pitching coach Pete Walker. Colt Keith has been announced as the pinch hitter here in the eight hole. Wenzel Perez, it was 0-3. Keith went 1-3 last night, coming off of a 3-18 road trip.
1: And this meeting, I'm sure, is about first and third. If he's going to go to second here, are we throwing through? What are we going to do? I'm sure they're not going to throw through here with a runner, with the winning run at third.
0: Remember, McKinstry was thrown out trying to steal to end the seventh inning. The runner that matters is the one 90 feet away. It's Riley Green at third base. Colt Keith, that's from the left side. The pitch is a fastball in for a strike. Pardon me, that one a fastball. Came in at 87 that time, and they count nothing and one.
1: No homers for Keith this year. He had 13 each of the last 2 years.
0: From the stretch, the 0-1. Swing and a miss. Nothing and two. Keith adjusts his batting gloves, asks for time, try to catch his breath and slow this down. He's got the winning run 90 feet away. 24-year-old from Biloxi, Mississippi. Runner will go from first to second on indifference. The pitch, check swing on one in the dirt. They say a win. It was dropped. They're going to challenge. Throw down to first to get the third out. And that will take us to extras. So nothing doing for the Tigers in the ninth inning. No runs on two hits and two left on. Drop third strike, but they throw down to finish it at the end of nine innings of play. It's a Blue Jays 1-1. This is Major League Baseball on ESPN Radio and the ESPN app presented by Progressive Insurance.
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8: Christine Lisi on the Major League scoreboard. Alec Burleson's sack fly has given the Cardinals a 1-0 lead on the Royals, top of the third. Diamondbacks and Rockies are scoreless, bottom one from Colorado. Coming up just after the top of the hour, Phillies at the Pirates. Philadelphia's Kyle Schwarber leads the majors with 20 home runs. He's got 9 his last 8 games. That's the second time in his career he's had 9 in an 8-game span. A program reminder, we've got a winner-take-all Game 7 for the Cavaliers and Pistons in that second-round NBA playoff series tomorrow at 7:30 Eastern on ESPN Radio. The winner advances to face the well-rested Knicks in the Eastern Conference Finals. Back to you, Tim and Tom, in Detroit.
0: Hi, Christine. Thank you. As we head to the 10th inning, Vladimir Guerrero will be the runner at second base for Toronto. It'll be Okamoto, Varsho, and Sanchez due up for Toronto. Changes for Detroit. Zach McKinstry moves to right field. Zach Short replaces him at second base. And Tigers will go to the bullpen. Tyler Holton is the reliever that interests for his 20th appearance of the season, a 4.74 ERA. Okamoto is 0-for-3. With a strikeout and 2 flyouts. Small lead for Guerrero at second, and the first pitch misses low, 1-0.
1: Holton, 4.74 ERA this year, throws 5 pitches, 6 sometimes. Cutter is the one he uses the most.
0: Second pitch is grounded to the left side, behind the bag, handled by Workman. Long throw, got him with a little stretch from Torkelson over at first base. Guerrero unable to advance.
1: And Tom, we talk about this a lot, but obviously the goal there is to get the runner to third with less than 2 out. Do whatever it takes to hit a ground ball to the other side and move him up, and didn't get it done.
0: So here's Dalton Varsho, who is 1-for-2, and he fouls one straight back. Are you okay with the runner at second?
1: No.
0: Or would you rather him, if we had one, would you rather him be at first?
1: I would rather him not be on the base.
0: Fair enough.
1: 70 years old, Tom. We played the game awfully well. We don't need a ghost runner.
0: Pitch to Varsho, misses low. Some people say if you have him at first base, if you insist on having him, at least you bring a little bit more strategy into the game. Probably some more bunts of stolen base would be in play.
1: I would rather have it first than second. I would also rather not have it at all.
0: Lesser of the biggest evil. Varsho sends a line drive up the middle. Guerrero to third. He's going to be waved home. The throw from Vierling is cut off, and the Blue Jays take the lead. First lead of the game for Toronto, as Vlad Guerrero Jr. rumbles home from second on a Dalton Varsho single.
1: Well, again, this is what the Blue Jays so badly need here, is a big hit. And Varsho got a slider on the middle of the plate and stayed back on it, just like we talked about. Drills it up the middle, and the Blue Jays have a lead.
0: And Miles Straw will pinch hit, but before he gets a chance to hit, we get a mound visit. Straw hitting in place of Jesus Sanchez, who was 0-for-3. 2-1 Toronto, 2 runs and 4 hits and 1 error for the Blue Jays. A run on 7 hits for Detroit and no errors. Previous to that RBI single from Dalton Varsho, the only other runs had come on solo home runs.
1: Tom, just to complete the point, some of the greatest games I've ever seen lasted 15, 16, 17, 18 innings. We're never going to have that ever again.
0: It's a shame.
1: Because of this.
0: Straw bats from the right side, and the first pitch low and away, 1-0. He's hitting 290 on the year. The sun is fully out finally, after clouds and rain to start the day. Offering is in for a strike on a cutter. to Miles Straw. Temperature pushing the upper 70s this afternoon in downtown Detroit. Straw 6 for his last 20, and he pokes this one to right field. McKinstry moving into the corner and on the grass makes the catch for out number 2. Barsho unable to advance. And that'll bring us Lenin Sosa. Two to one, Toronto. Trying to even the series with the Tigers. They'll play the finale tomorrow afternoon. Sosa is 0 for 3. Now 0 for his last 14, and he rifles one into the left field corner. It gets all the way to the fence off of a hop. Varsho to third. He'll throw on the late stop sign and go into the bag standing up. It's a two-out double for Lenin Sosa, ending an 0 for 14 skid.
1: Riley Green did a good job getting to that ball very quickly and then getting it to Kevin McGonigal to make sure this doesn't score a run.
0: And that'll bring up Ernie Clement. He's trying to get his bat right and committed an error last night. It's a fantastic article in The Athletic about Clement's hijinks as a freshman on a national championship team at the University of Virginia. And he said learning how to be a pro in college is what has allowed him to have so much success. And the pitch is outside, 1-0, set a postseason record for hits last year.
1: Had 30 hits. Nobody's ever had 30 hits in one postseason. And he was DFA'd by the A's 4 years ago. Amazing.
0: 1-0. Golfed into left field. Coming around is Green and finds it and puts it away. And Clement retired to leave a man on. But the Blue Jays get a run across as Guerrero's able to score on a single from Varsho. And as we go to the bottom of the 10th inning, it's Toronto 2, Detroit 1. This is Major League Baseball on ESPN Radio and the ESPN app, presented by Progressive Insurance.
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0: Going. To the bottom of the 10th inning, it'll be 9-1-2, due up for Detroit Blue Jays with a 2-1 lead. Tom Hart with Tim Kirchen. This has been a well-played game on both sides. A couple of solo home runs. Great pitching from Casey Mize, who worked 6 scoreless. And then Vlad Guerrero able to score on a Dalton Varsho single to give the Blue Jays their first run of the game. Two runs on 5 hits, 1 error for Toronto, a run on 7 hits, and no errors for Detroit. Jake Rogers is 0 for 2, couple of strikeouts and a walk. And he swings a broken back grounder to short, throw over from Jimenez, takes care of Rogers. It's Keith, the runner at second, and Jake Rogers put his lumber about 85 feet from the plate where it's picked up by Okamoto.
1: A routine grounder to Ernie Clement, who we've acknowledged is a great defensive second baseman, third baseman, and shortstop. And by the way, Tom, the glove he's using, he got on eBay.
0: Did he?
1: Yeah, he got it from, it's a Mizuno glove. He got it from a Japanese lady on eBay, and he uses it at the major leagues.
0: I wonder if she knows. Shaw is now in left field, and a first pitch strike into Kevin McGonigal, who's got two hits in this one.
1: And no surprise, Louis Varland out there for a second inning. Not many closers do this, but he's not like many. That wrestler mentality, he's not coming out of this game.
0: 0.42 ERA, the best in baseball. From the stretch, checks the runner, comes home. Ground ball to the right side. Guerrero gloves it, will take it himself. It advances the runner, Keith, to third. And there are two down here in the 10th. But the tying run now 90 feet away in the form of Cole Keith with Dylan Dingler coming. So Straw now in left, Pinyango in right, and Clement over at short. Dingler is 0 for 3 with a walk.

0: He's just pounding the strike zone, working really fast. It shows you how much the Blue Jays need this game. They're using their closer for two innings.
1: And a lot of Blue Jays fans to their feet here at Comerica Park. 0-2, up and in. Four-seam fastball at 98.7. Then a close shave on Dylan Dingler.
0: That's what we call buzzing the tower.
1: So if he comes back with a knuckle curve now, he's thrown two of them before the fastball. And from the stretch, the 1-2. Swing and a miss. Came back with the curveball. He strikes out Dingler. Varland closes it out for the Blue Jays. And Toronto snaps a five-game road losing streak with the victory here this afternoon.
0: Well, again, with the way the Blue Jays have struggled with all their injuries to win a game like this on the road, especially on a day when Casey Mize was that good, that's a good sign for Toronto that they got a win like this. They would have lost this game a lot of times over the last 2 weeks.
1: Still imperfect, but a step in the right direction for Toronto. Once again, our final score, Blue Jays 2, Tigers 1. For Tim Kirkchen, producer Alan Trexler, engineer Al Rosenberg, I'm Tom Hart from Comerica Park in Detroit. Now let's send it to the studio. Here's Christine Lisi for the postgame show.
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2: 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Both the injury-ravaged Blue Jays and Tigers scuffling and desperate for a win coming into today's game. One of the highlights of the afternoon came in the bottom of the fifth inning, courtesy of Toronto third baseman Kazuma Okamoto.
1: Pitch off the handle down the left field line, long run Okamoto in foul territory. Basket catch bounces into his bare hands. It went off the heel of his glove with his back to home plate over the shoulder, popped off the leather, and he reached up while he was still running and snared it with his bare hand.
2: Another web gem in the top of the sixth from Detroit's Riley Green.
1: And the first pitch popped up to left field from Andres Jimenez. Sliding grab made by Riley Green across the warning track just at the base of the wall in foul territory.
0: Well, he ran a long way to get that ball, and he had to go into a slide to catch it. That is a

0: beautifully done play by Riley Green.
1: Not a whole lot of offense today. The first run of the game finally came in the bottom of the sixth inning.
2: In the early innings, in low leverage situations, this ball launched to left field into the corner. Piñango watches it go. It's into the bullpen, and Vierling with his third home run of the season. We've got our first run of the game. A two-out shot from Vierling, and it's 1-0 Tigers.
1: And the man who watched that ball go over the wall answered for Toronto in the top of the sixth inning.
2: First pitch jumped on, rifled into right field, and it is off the top of the wall and gone. Yohendrick Piñango laces it to right field for his first home run of the season. He just ambushed Finnegan. That'll take a win away from Casey Mize in his return.
1: I would correct myself. That would be in the top of the seventh inning, and that's where the game would stay tied until the top of the 10th.
2: First pitch jumped on, rifled into right field, and it is off the top of the wall and gone. Yohendrick Piñango laces it to right field for his first home run of the season. He just ambushed Finnegan. Varsho sends a line drive up the middle. Guerrero to third. He's going to be waved home. The throw from Vierling is cut off, and the Blue Jays take the lead. First lead of the game for Toronto as Vlad Guerrero Jr. rumbles home from second on a Dalton Varsho single.
1: The Blue Jays would hold on for the 2-1 victory, just their fourth in their last 12 games. Detroit, 3-9 in its last 12 games. One bright spot for the Tigers.
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1: Was the start of Casey Mize and his return from the injured list. Two hits, four strikeouts in six shutout innings. Coming up next, we'll check in with the Major League scoreboard on this Saturday. 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
24: 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Coming up Monday, the Knicks and Thunder have been waiting for their next opponents. 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

0: maker, and ever-shifting and well-populated leaderboard of the PGA. 28 players are within three shots of the lead. Aaron Rye of the UK now on top at 500 through 11 on the day. Ludvig Åberg and Matty Schmidt are tied with three others, just one shot back. Rory McIlroy in with a 66, 3-under for the weekend, two shots off the lead. Baseball, the first Major League home run for Yohendry Peñango of the Blue Jays. It came in the seventh inning and tied the Tigers at one. Then with the magic runner on in the 10th inning, Toronto's Dalton Varsho facing Tyler Holt.
1: Varsho sends a line drive up the middle. Guerrero to third. He's going to be waved home. The throw from Vierling is cut off, and the Blue Jays take the lead.
0: And they beat Detroit 2-1. The call by Tom Hart on ESPN Radio. Casey Mize, six shutout innings wasted. St. Louis leading KC 1-0 in the fourth. Philadelphia at Pittsburgh in just a few minutes. Kyle Schwarber went deep twice last night for 20 on the year. ESPN's Buster Olney expecting a historic season.
2: He's on a pace to hit 72, and I think he's going to match the Sammy Sosa number 66 by the end of the year, because you guys know this. He's one of these guys. I mean, he gets in the box and he looks like he's going to hit a home run. He goes on these binges.
0: 56 for Schwarber last year. NHL playoffs, Game 6, Buffalo at Montreal. Canadiens can clinch. It's on ABC, 8 p.m. Eastern. Montreal seeking its first conference finals appearance since 2014.
3: Hey, it's Evan Cohen. Coming up Monday, the Knicks and Thunder have been waiting for their next opponents. I'll tell you just how concerned they should be about rust. It's on Sportsmanlike, 6 a.m. Eastern, right here on ESPN Radio, ESPN2, and ESPNU.

0: SiriusXM Channel 80. 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Good to have you aboard. I'm Jonathan Zaslow alongside David Dennis Jr. We have a lot of NBA playoff action to get to, despite there being no NBA playoff games today. David, how are you?
1: Doing pretty good, man. Happy to the band is back together, me and Zaz. They try to keep us apart.
0: Yes.
1: They try to, they don't want, I think I've mentioned this before, we're too good looking for radio.
0: And I know.
1: They just can't handle this amount of machismo and charisma at the same time. But now it's us, but.
0: That's what I'm saying. Just throwing us on TV. You're on TV. I'm on TV. Put us together on radio a little bit. You waste the good looks, but it's okay. We get to hang out for a few hours here on game day on ESPN Radio. So we have been granted one game seven in the NBA conference semifinals. Okay. Last night you had the Spurs take care of business, so they're done. The Pistons force a game seven. We'll get to Detroit and Cleveland coming up here, but let's start with San Antonio and Minnesota. And for the most part, so going into the postseason, we all make our picks. Everybody's got to make picks, okay? Mm-hmm. Are you one of those people, by the way, David Dennis Jr., who on ESPN.com, when the playoffs are set, when each round is about to start, you got the experts. The expert analysts, they make their picks, and then they put it up on ESPN.com, and I love that. I always go before every series. I got to check the expert picks, because I got to see who's sus, all right? Mm-mm. I love checking the picks. Are you one of the people who get to make their picks? Do you participate in that?
1: I do not. I kind of enjoy hiding away and not standing on business when it comes to these picks.
0: I like standing on business.
1: I'm not a stand on business when it comes to picks, because because for me, the cold takes exposed thing, all that, it's like ridiculous. Like all that stuff is kind of silly.
0: I'll mention real quick. I don't know if I've told you this before, because you're referencing freezing cold takes and getting caught by freezing cold takes on Twitter. That is a childhood friend of mine.
1: Okay, got you.
0: Well, have I ever told you that?
1: You did not tell me that. So
0: that is
1: you
0: a
1: guys
0: childhood
1: are,
0: friend of mine, yes.
1: I'm glad that one of you guys went on to do something important.
0: That's right. His profession is Twitter now, freezing cold takes. That is a childhood friend of mine. But anyway, standing on business, all right? And here's the thing. So what I was going to say, David, was going into this postseason, I picked the Spurs to win the West. And I did. I picked the Spurs to win the West. And I don't know, it's not... I don't think it's that much of a
1: It's not a hot take.
0: It's really not, because the easiest thing I could throw back at you was, Spurs beat the Thunder 4 out of 5 times in the regular season. It's not that crazy a thing to pick the Spurs, and so we're getting it now, and I actually feel pretty good about it, because I feel, now granted, the Thunder, they haven't lost a game yet, okay? Yeah. They should feel very good. But I also feel really good about the Spurs, because this has now happened each round where the Spurs in the first round against Portland, and now here in the second round against Minnesota, the first two, three games of the series, it's almost like a little bit of a feeling out process. Mm-hmm.
1: Yeah.
0: And those first two, three games are tough. And granted, one of those first games last round was minus Wembanyama because of the concussion.
1: Right.
0: And of course, for 2.5 quarters of game four here, he got tossed against Minnesota. But what great teams normally do in a 7-game series, all right, you're feeling each other out for those first couple games, and then the better team takes over, and they crush you. And that's what San Antonio did last round to Portland, and it's really what they did this round, where a Game 5 blowout victory and then a Game 6 blowout victory for the San Antonio Spurs.
1: Yeah, I think I saw that they were up 5. They were down 5-4 in Game 5 and didn't trail for the rest of the series. They put their foot, and I think that's the thing, that when you're talking about a team that is, you're saying that they're young, you're saying they're unproven, they're hitting these benchmarks of what proven teams do. Like, go back to what happened with Portland. Wemby goes out, they kind of fall apart in Game 2, and they're going to Portland without Wemby. They could be down 2-1, and the other guys, Dylan Harper, go there and win. You come back, Game 1, you lose against Minnesota. Young team, inexperienced team, you could easily go down 2-0 because you're shell-shocked. They beat the hell out of them Game 2. Wemby gets suspended or gets kicked out of a game. They lose that. Again, he could come back. He could be a little nervous. He could kind of fall apart. they blow them out from pretty much from that point on. The rest of, like, they're doing things that championship level veteran teams do, which is why I never bought into the idea of they're not experienced enough. They're too young. You got to go through the heartbreak first. None of that stuff really works for me. I think the Spurs team, if they're going to lose, it's because they're losing to a better team. They're not going to just start, you know, being so inexperienced that they just start throwing away games.
0: Let's hear from Victor Wembanyama after the series victory last night on the experience they've gained.
2: Yes, of course they mean something. Now, the nature of the playoffs makes it that we're going to play against better and better teams. And there was already a leap between the first and second round. And it's going to be probably an even bigger leap between second and third. But we, you know, we got good guidance. We got good coaching staff, the best actually. So we can trust them.
0: A lot of young players on this team. Wembanyama, mm-hmm. Castle, Vassell, Harper, even De'Aaron Fox, who I wouldn't classify as young, but not really very much playoff experience. You spend the rest of your career in Sacramento. This is a young team, and normally the way this league operates, there's got to be some heartbreak. You're not going to get the ultimate playoff success your first go-round. This is San Antonio's first go-round, and they look every bit of a championship team.
1: Yeah, so this whole thing about you got to have the heartbreak, and I get it. Traditionally, like, I think that comes from the dynastic era of the NBA, right? So if you are the Warriors, you had to lose first, but the first loss they had was against the San Antonio Spurs, a dynasty, right? Then they lost to the Clippers next year, but their first heartbreak was against the Spurs, right? Lakers, who did Kobe and Shaq lose to all those times? The Jazz. Now, didn't win championships, but they were a perennial sort of dynastic in the West type of team in terms of making it to the finals. Jordan's Bulls, they had to lose to the Pistons. Again, championship team. Like, you're talking about people with major, major championship experience, and they end up winning these games. There's nobody left in the league with major, major championship experience. The Thunder have won a championship, but before they got to the championship, they lost in the second round. Well, the Spurs just made it past the second round, so they made it further than the Thunder did when everybody's saying they were too young to win a championship. So, like, I don't think that we are necessarily in that age where you're going to run up against a bunch of teams who have been there, full of veterans, who know how to win. Everybody's figuring it out on the fly right now, because the Thunder, as great as they've been, their backs have never truly, truly, truly been on the wall, against the wall that many times. Yes, against Denver, they went to game 7 against the Pacers, but that game was never really a game once Halliburton went out. These teams are, to me, on level playing field when it comes to that experience and heartbreak factor.
0: He's David Dennis Jr. I'm Jonathan Zaslow. Game day on ESPN Radio. You know, the Spurs dismantled this Wolves team in games 5 and 6, and it's not like you look at the Thunder and what they did in the first couple rounds, but specifically this round against a Laker team that nobody really expected them to get past the first round without Luka Doncic, and they beat a Laker team that was severely shorthanded. It's like, all right, have the Thunder actually been really tested? The Spurs, though, this is a Wolves team that kicked the crap out of the Nuggets in the first round. Like, that is impressive. This is a Wolves team that went into San Antonio game 1 this series and won that game on the road, where the Spurs are now right out the gate losing home court advantage, and they're trailing 1-0. And you see the way the Spurs respond by winning 4 of the next 5 games, including 2 out of 3 in Minnesota this series. I think what it boils down to, and why I'm bringing up that I picked the Spurs before the playoffs started to get out of the Western Conference, to beat the Thunder, however way you want to shake it up, I think the Spurs are going to win the whole thing. And the reason that I say that is because Wembanyama, when he's playing at his best, mm-hmm. which we've seen a lot this postseason, when he's playing at his best, I don't think they're beatable. There's no answer out there. Like, Shai Gilgeous-Alexander, he could play his best. The Thunder could still lose a game if Shai Gilgeous-Alexander played his best. If Wembanyama is dominating out there, I don't think this Spurs team is beatable.
1: Especially when you're out there without J-Dub, without your second best player as OKC, which is why, like, sort of the picks thing, you know, going back to that, like, it's tough because you did not know what kind of second option OKC was going to have. Now, because I was willing to say if everybody's going to be healthy, regular season matters some because those are playoff level games that they played, and San Antonio kind of handled them and were not scared of them. But
3: only one game was not. So if you want to like sum it up like that, the Spurs won three of the four games where like the teams were healthy.
1: Right, basically. Right, but I mean that midseason tournament game.
3: Yep.
1: Was a playoff level intensity. After that, the Thunder wanted their lick back against San Antonio. San Antonio wins. Then after that, the Thunder's like, we're at home. We want to show that we can win at home. And the Thunder beat them then pretty handily every time. So, but if you're the Thunder, you feel like they can level up with J-Dub. If Jalen Williams is hurt, this is a whole different calculus that you have to do. And I would not be surprised. Like, this puts the Spurs, I think, as favorites if your second best player is not there.
3: We got more on Spurs advancing last night with the 139-109 victory at the Minnesota Timberwolves, a game that was really never close. The NBA playoffs are on ESPN Radio. Catch postseason action on ESPN Radio and the ESPN app presented by Gusto. Coming up, how much is on the line tomorrow night for James Harden and Donovan Mitchell? 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
3: 24 points in the third quarter of game six.
1: Right.
3: You know, nobody was thinking they got their act together when they're down by 24 there and right. They're down 3-2. You know, they got lucky that Orlando all of a sudden couldn't make a shot anymore. So I thought Detroit was done. I thought the Cavs were going to close it out last night. And, like, I feel stupid for thinking that now because not that I should have had more faith in Detroit, but I had way too much faith in Cleveland, because this Cavs team, and they've shown you this for a couple years now, they're a little bit on the soft side.
1: Yeah.
3: They're a little soft. They don't come up big in the big spots. I mean, just take last series. I understand they won game seven at home against Toronto, but not a single road win last series, you know? And then when they finally win a road game, a huge one, game five against Detroit, you can't then do what you're supposed to do, which is close out at home in game six. I mean, middle of the third quarter, the Pistons begin to pull away, and that's it, you know? Cleveland kind of had a chance there early in the fourth, and then James Harden got what he deserved by slipping. You got a wet spot, Dean Wade falls, and Tobias Harris dunk. That's your game. Everybody got what they deserved in that moment.
1: Yeah.
3: But I don't know how. So this is kind of a precursor, right, David, to tomorrow night's game seven. I don't know how anyone can be confident in this Cleveland team.
1: It took me 2 minutes into this game to realize that Cleveland was going to lose this game. They came out with no intensity. Asar Thompson, who was always kind of the most energetic dude on the court, was getting all the loose balls. Detroit had probably seven offensive rebounds in that first quarter. They were moving, and Cleveland just played with no intensity. They played with no urgency. They played like they were going to game seven at home instead of going to game seven on the road. And it's like the James Harden epidemic or whatever has spread throughout the entire team. Like, they kind of took on his personality of, we're barely going to show up in this game. Even though James Harden had a decent game, it was just this lethargy, this, like...
3: The eight turnovers are bad.
1: The eight turnovers were very bad. They were just... And some of them were just... I mean, in the backcourt, couldn't get the ball across half court. Like, they were just ugly turnovers. And the team just did not look like they wanted to close the series out. They looked like they had a buffer. And you can't play like that. Like, I fully now expect Detroit to come away with this win.
3: Yep.
1: Because the Cleveland Cavaliers are going to look at game six and say, this is the reason we lost.
3: I trust Cade. You know, if we're looking at the big players who I think can come through in a big spot, I trust Cade Cunningham the most.
1: Yeah.
3: And not even because I know he's going to have a good game, because I don't necessarily know that, but what I do know is this dude is even keeled. You know, he looks the exact same no matter what the pressure is, if they're up, if they're down. And I have more faith. And he's been sloppy with the ball at times, too, in this postseason, including last night. Okay, got to be fair. But it feels like Cade Cunningham even when he's not having a great game, and he did not have a great game last night, but even when he's not having a great game, I feel like he is still impacting the game in a positive way.
1: Right, but it, yes, and he's always going to do that. The problem is, with if you're Cleveland, you have to look at that stat line from Cade Cunningham. I think it was, what, 9 for 21?
3: 7 for 19.
1: 7 for 19, 21 points, I believe. Like, did not dominate. The dude was running out of gas at the end of game
3: 8
1: five.
3: Assists to 7 turnovers, not good.
1: Right. Did not look, I mean, and the turnovers really come when he's a little tired. Like, when he's gassed, he looked like a dude who was at the, you know, the tank was moving towards E out there. If you're Cleveland, you got to look at that. And you, like, if Jalen Duren and Kay Cunningham are going to combine for less than 40 points, you have to win that game. There is no excuse. And Donovan Mitchell, after scoring 39 points in the second half, has, I think, 11 points in the second half since then. Some small number. Like, you are not taking over the way. Like, we should not be talking about James Harden as much as we're talking about him, because Donovan Mitchell should be out there taking over.
3: Right. When they made that trade, you know, I liked the trade, despite I'm not a fan of James Harden. Yeah. We know James Harden struggles in the postseason, but I liked the trade when Cleveland made it for a couple reasons. You have not been able to count on Darius Garland in years past, so I'd rather have at least somebody who plays. Like, Harden plays, all right?
1: Yeah.
3: So I'd rather have somebody who plays as opposed to Garland, but mostly I liked the trade because Donovan Mitchell's the top guy.
1: Yeah.
3: But
1: yeah,
3: we're watching these playoff games, and if you didn't know any better, James Harden's their top guy. He's got the ball the whole game. And in a game six where you can close out the number one overall seed, Donovan Mitchell is 6 for 20?
1: Yeah.
3: That's brutal. Let's hear from Donovan Mitchell. What would it take to finish the job on Sunday?
15: It's going to take every little bit of energy, effort. We may make shots, we may miss shots. We got to stay collected, stay together. We're on the road. I have no doubt Cavs fans will be there too. So at the end of the day, we all we got, and we're on the road and go from there.
3: Now, it's not quite as hard as it used to be in the NBA. Like, game seven at home, that team was something like 90%, you know? Mm-hmm. Like, it was really hard. It's the number has shifted a little closer to 50%. Over the last, like, 5-6 years, I think since COVID, the number is significantly better. Not overall, like, the home team still normally wins, but the road team has a shot in these game sevens. But I'll tell you, man, Detroit really dodged a bullet. And I just, again, it's not about how much faith I have. It's less about how much faith I have in Detroit tomorrow night and how little faith I have in Cleveland.
1: Yeah, that's basically what it is. And Detroit, the bench outscored them. They were getting to the, I mean, they just played like a team that has been there and wants to win, and Cleveland did not. And I think, and the last thing that I am going to have faith in is James Harden in game seven. Like, that's it. And to your earlier point, Donovan Mitchell, I thought, I liked the trade too, because I thought, hey, you don't rely on James Harden as much. Like,
3: right.
1: James Harden go out there and be 2 for 13. That's fine. He could be the third or fourth option if you have Donovan Mitchell, if you have Evan Mobley, who, you know, he should be thanking the lucky stars that Donovan Mitchell's playing so bad, because we'd be having some real serious conversations about Evan Mobley and what he is and is not doing, because he's not playing like a superstar at all either. Like, the whole team, Donovan Mitchell, for a lot of his career, has not been to blame for his playoff losses. He would have to shoulder this one.
3: A lot of guys tomorrow night, James Harden and Donovan Mitchell for sure, because the game is on the road. Cade Cunningham, because they're the number one seed and they are at home tomorrow night. You want to get to the Eastern Conference Final. A lot is on the line for some of these individuals and how we're going to talk about them moving forward. But hey, that's what Game 7 is. Like, this is not anything new. Game 7 goes a long way toward how we think about you moving forward. Coming up next, we're going to talk to someone who's locked in on the Detroit Pistons ahead of tomorrow night's Game 7. 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
1: I'm Dave Meagher, PGA Championship third round. 23 players within three shots of the lead. Aaron Rye of the UK leading at 5 under through 13 on the day. Matty Schmidt, John Rahm, Nick Taylor, Chris Goddard, all just one shot back at 4 under. Ludvig Åberg tied with Rory McIlroy, 3 under for the weekend. Baseball, Blue Jays beat the Tigers 2-1 in 10. You heard it on ESPN Radio. Dalton Varsho, game-winning RBI single. St. Louis leading Kansas City 3-1 in the sixth. Max Fried of the Yankees on the injured list with a bruised left elbow. More testing in a few weeks. Elmer Rodriguez called up. NBA, the Timberwolves reviewing their demise. The Spurs won Game 6 by 30. Minnesota shot 38%. Big man Rudy Gobert shut out for the game. 0-for-4 shooting for coach Chris Finch.
2: We didn't make shots. Some points you gotta make those shots. You gotta keep creating them and you gotta make them. Rudy fought. Some guys, not just Rudy, but as the series went along, the kind of things dried up for him.
1: Game 1 of the Western Finals Monday, San Antonio at OKC. Game 7 set for tomorrow night, Cleveland at Detroit on ESPN Radio. After a long rest, OG Anunoby of the Knicks says his hamstring feels good. Status for Game 1 of the Eastern Finals unknown. NHL playoffs Game 6, Buffalo at Montreal. Canadiens can clinch. It's on ABC, 8 p.m. Eastern. Notre Dame advancing to the men's lacrosse Final Four. 15-9 win over Johns Hopkins. Syracuse leads North Carolina 8-6 in the third.
3: Hey, it's Evan Cohen coming up Monday. The Knicks and Thunder have been waiting for their next opponents. I'll tell you just how concerned they should be about rust. 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

0: 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Amari, thanks for giving us your time. So going into yesterday's game, the Pistons, second round in a row, an elimination game on the road, Game 6. What would you sense the mood around the team was going into Game 6? Because different from last round, they won Game 5 to force the Game 6. Here they lost Game 5 at home to force the Game 6.
1: Yeah, I think the mood was businesslike, but also confident. There was certainly a difference compared to last series when they were down 3-1. And, you could just feel how, I don't know if test is the right word, but you knew that, mentally they were somewhere different. And, of course, they came back with that comeback to win the series, obviously. So I think there's a greater level of confidence this time because they know that they can win on the road in adverse circumstances. They had already done so in Orlando, down 24 with like 11 minutes left in the third quarter. They came back and won. So they knew that they could go to Cleveland and force the Game 7, and then it was just a matter of doing it. But it's just something about the mentality of this team where they can really kind of hone in and maintain that mental toughness in those tough moments.
2: Yeah, if you were to tell Cleveland, hey, you're going home, Game 6, Kate Cunningham, 21 points, more than five turnovers again, didn't really dominate the game. If you're Cleveland, you say, I'll take it. How did Detroit actually pull off this win?
1: Yeah, I mean, on paper, it wasn't a bad Kate game, but also wasn't a dominant Kate game, as you said. I think they did it just by leaning into their depth. You had Marcus Sasser come in, who hadn't really played any real minutes in the playoffs until Game 5, and then they leaned on him more in Game 6, and he scored 9 points. He defended well. You just felt him every time he was out there. And then Paul Reed, he's played double-digit minutes the last four games. He's put up big scoring numbers and few minutes. And, I think those things have helped keep the offense afloat, regardless of what Cade has going on. But it was also defensively. They held Cleveland to 29% shooting in the second half. And you defend any team that well, that's going to increase your odds of winning. So I thought leaning on the bench and then just them stepping up defensively is how they did it.
0: Amari Sankofa, Detroit Free Press, joining us here game day on ESPN Radio. How have you felt that Jalen Duren has looked this series as the postseason has gone on from last round where, very strangely enough, he doesn't look like the all-star that he was this season, and for the most part, he hasn't looked great this series either.
1: Yeah, I mean, it's no secret he's had a rough playoff run. You go from averaging 20-11 in the regular season to roughly 10-8 in the playoffs without the defensive impact you also had during the regular season. I think he's underwhelmed, but he has had good games. I thought he was solid in Game 7 against the Magic. I thought his first two games at home against Cleveland were pretty solid, and I thought last night was his most confident performance and his performance where he just most looked like himself. He was taking Jared Allen off the dribble. He was finishing with more power. I thought his defensive timing and engagement overall was just a lot better. And he's not a guy that gets a lot of blocks even in the regular season. So three blocks, I thought was for him. So it's just how engaged he is. And they need that from him. They need him to be himself. They need him to be that other guy who can, change the outcomes of games with his rebounding and, second chance points, taking opposing centers off the dribble. Duren did all that last night. And, I think he was just as important as Cade in them securing that win.
2: So what do you do in Game 7 here? If it gets down to the wire, it's close. Paul Reed, I think, has been really good, really solid as well. What do you do in terms of who do you start between those two guys if it gets tight?
1: I think you ride the hot hand. JB typically has deferred to Duren at the ends of games, even in games where he struggled. Game 5 was the outlier where Paul Reed ended up playing the entire fourth quarter and overtime, and then Durant responded with a much better performance in game six, and he did end up closing the game over Paul Reed, although Paul Reed did play, I believe, the first half of that final period. So I think we'll see them both in the fourth. But, you know, my guess is that we'll see Durant close unless he's just having a really rough night, in which case they go with P. Reed. But, you know, Durant, you know, I think after last night, you know, he's shown that he is capable of closing out those types of wins, and they'll defer to him as long as he comes out with the right energy.
0: Amari, how is the city taken to this Pistons team? I would imagine it's going to be a pretty wild atmosphere tomorrow night.
1: Yeah, I mean, it's going to be insane. You know, I think the city really identifies with this team, just the hard hat style of basketball that all the good Pistons teams seem to have. And, you know, the marker of a good Pistons team has been, you know, being able to make the Eastern Conference Finals. You know, they made six straight, obviously, with the going to work era. And if they make it tomorrow, you know, it'll be their first trip back since 2008. And, you know, I think that would really put not a bow on the season because you're still in the playoffs, but, you know, I think it would secure that this team, you know, really is here to stay and, you know, deserves to be mentioned among some of the other great Pistons teams. So it's going to be crazy tomorrow. You know, I think Kay used the word madhouse. That's definitely what it's going to be.
2: So one of the things that I think the country is learning is just exactly who J.B. Bickerstaff is. And one of the things that folks learn is that this dude does not bite his tongue when it comes to talking about the flopping, talking about James Harden, talking about the refs. I mean, is this sort of just him sort of lobbying for these games, or is he just really talking off the cuff and really this is how his, you know, type of emotions about refereeing during these games?
1: Yeah, no, this is how JV always is. You know, whenever they have games where, you know, it's just really perceived that it wasn't fair for the Pistons. He's not afraid to go into the press conference and speak his mind. They had a loss in Dallas earlier this season where I believe it was John Gobel ejected a star pretty early in the game, and you know it just wasn't perceived as being ejection worthy, I think, by the Pistons. And you know, JB made that clear after the game that you know, he felt like there was personal bias in how that game was reffed. So he's not afraid to speak up for his team. You know, I think he can be pretty blunt and frank. And, yeah, that's how he's been since he's arrived here in Detroit.
0: One more for you here, Amari. You know, strangely enough, it's not that uncommon in the NBA playoffs for Game 7 to be a blowout. Do you think we get a close game tomorrow night?
1: So I wouldn't have predicted a blowout in Game 6, you know, especially just considering what Cleveland had on the line and how well they had played on their home floor. But that's like a momentum-building win for the Pistons. And, you know, if last series is any indication, when they just dominate the second half like they did last night, you know, they're going to carry that into the next game. So I don't know if it'll be a blowout win, but I don't think it's going to be close. I think if the Pistons maintain that same energy, you know, they should be able to win the game pretty handedly.
0: Amari Sankofa, Detroit Free Press, tomorrow night, NBA on ESPN Radio, 8 p.m. Eastern, Cavs, Pistons, Game 7. Thanks for hanging out with us, Amari, on game day. We appreciate it.
1: Yeah, thanks for having me.
0: David, do you think we're getting a close one tomorrow night? Are we getting a close Game 7?
2: I don't. Well, I don't. Like, part of me feels like Detroit in general is not a team that just comes out the gates making a ton of threes, getting hot, and they're going to be up by 20 in the first quarter. Like, that doesn't really feel like that kind of team. Now, they may pull away in the second half. So I think we'll get a close first half before things kind of maybe get out of hand. But also, Cleveland could just show up, or not show up is what I'm saying. But Cleveland could just show up and just, like, look listless, and they can be the James Harden team, and we'll have, some really big discussions about what Cleveland looks like if they come out and do exactly what everybody said would happen when they traded for James Harden, is have a good series and fold in Game 6 and Game 7.
0: Coming up next, Anthony Edwards last night did something during the game, during the fourth quarter, that you've never seen before. We'll discuss that next, Game Day, on ESPN Radio and the ESPN app.
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7: 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He's David Dennis Jr. I'm Jonathan Zaslow. Game day on ESPN Radio. David, I'm all for sportsmanship. I don't know if you know that about me, but one thing everybody knows, I'm all for sportsmanship.
8: Good sport. You're a good sport. That's what I hear about
7: you. I am a good sport. I mean, I'm a killer out there. Yeah. I'm a killer, but when it's all said and done, I'm a good sport. All right. Mm-hmm. And we saw some real good sportsmanship last night with the Spurs clinching their series in six games at Minnesota last night, a blowout victory, a 30-point win for Victor Wembanyama and them boys. We saw some great sportsmanship, but we saw it in a fashion that I don't think we've ever seen before.
8: Right.
7: So in the fourth quarter with about 8 minutes left, Minnesota Timberwolves coach Chris Finch subbed all five guys out. All right, he's waving the white flag, and it's I think a 25-point game with 8 minutes left. And look, I'm not going to sit here and tell you that hey, stranger things have happened. The game's over. Or like they're going to lose, and they're telling you that the game is over because they're taking out all five of their guys on the floor and they're putting in the reserves. But during the timeout, Anthony Edwards walks over to the Spurs bench, and like they're in a timeout huddle. They're sitting on the seats. They're talking about whatever they're going to do next. And Anthony Edwards is handshakes for all the assistant coaches and handshakes for all the players, you know, the key players on the Spurs bench in the huddle. David, I've never seen anything like that before. Have you?
8: No, I think the closest that we have gotten was the 2018 finals. LeBron James had the broken hand, and he made sure to dap all the Warriors up with his left hand as he left the game. I don't know if you remember that. Game four, they were getting swept, so he goes off. And also,
7: like a whistle. It wasn't a timeout, right?
8: I think it was a whistle. He just daps up all the Warriors that were on the court. And then just
7: as he's leaving the court.
8: As he's leaving the court, right? Because he was out for the rest of the game. That was it, because they were up by however many points, right? That's the closest thing. Like, this is something totally different. And I want to be clear that I do think that Anthony Edwards did this from a sincere place. Like, I don't think he was trying to show up anybody or send a message. I just think he just kind of wanted to dap up the other team, say good game. It is a weird thing to do. I'm not sure if I guarantee it wasn't premeditated. It was just a weird thing to do. That's kind of where I'm at with it. I don't really judge him as a competitor for doing this. I just think it's weird.
7: Yeah, I don't think, like, I'm not going to sit here and chastise him. Yeah. I don't think it was a bad thing to do. I think I have the same opinion that most people who saw it last night have, which was, I'm confused with what was happening there, because it, like,

0: doesn't have to be a race to congratulate the other team. Like, you can wait till the game's over, and then everybody does. They're hugging and kissing and congratulations and all of that. You know, it's there's no time limit on that, and you certainly don't get credit for being the first person to go over and congratulate the other team. So I'm confused with that, and I'm also confused because Anthony Edwards strikes me as one of the great competitors in the NBA. All right, that dude loves to play. He loves to compete. He's been playing hurt this postseason. All right, it's why he hasn't been very good at times. He was not very good last night. He's been playing hurt. This dude is a competitor. And in game with 8 minutes remaining, it struck me as really strange for him to just straight up say, all right, this game's over, even though we have pretty much the entire quarter left, and I'm going to go congratulate them right now because, I don't know, I don't want to wait. It's just, again, I don't even think it was necessarily a bad thing that he did it.
1: Yeah.
0: I'm just confused. I didn't understand it.
1: It was strange. It was really strange because also, like, even though you guys have thrown in the towel, like, the Spurs are still in the timeout. Like, they're still, I mean, they're going to probably put their bench players in at that point, but you're still, like, going over strategy. You're trying to figure out, hey.
0: Yeah, it's like, I don't want to talk to you right now. Right, we're doing
1: our
0: thing.
1: I don't want to talk to this dude. We're doing our thing. And I think it caught everybody off guard because I think in any other time, the Spurs might just be like, dude, like, wait 30 minutes. We'll dap you up after that. Like, we're going to see who we're putting in the game right now and see if any of these guys. Because what do all the commentators say when they're trying to stall at a game when it's a blowout like that? They say, you never know. Some of these guys may play their way into some minutes in the next round, which could happen. There's like actual a timeout happening for a reason. It was really weird for him to do that. I think that this was a frustrating series for Anthony Edwards because he feels probably that if he were healthy, they would have had a better shot of beating this team.
0: Well, let's hear from Anthony Edwards here. All right, you know, what does this Wolves team need to do for them to catch up to a team like the Spurs?
2: How much work do you guys have to do going forward here to catch up in the Western Conference and
3: to
2: contend again?
3: I don't know, man. I think that I don't think that's a question for me.
0: All right, and then he's going to give you a bit of a no answer as well when he's asked, I guess, a different way of getting over the hump.
4: You see anything consistent, Ant, across, you know, 2 years ago, the West Finals, last year's West Finals, the biggest thing that's maybe causing you guys to come up short in these series, or like one thing that you're seeing again and again that's making it tough?
3: Good question. No comment.
0: Yeah, I don't. I think my only answer or my only, I guess what I feel he's trying to say there is, like, I think if you put Anthony Edwards on a lie detector, all right, I think he would tell you he thinks they're good enough. You know, he clearly was not healthy right now. I don't think he believes that they need to do a whole lot to be on the level of some of these teams, and that's why when he's like, he says no comment there, but I don't think he actually believes that they're not good enough.
1: Yeah, I mean, like we talked about. He was hobbled. They won game one. If he's 100%, maybe they can sneak off a game two. But on top of that, in the regular season, they beat these teams. They beat the Thunder. They beat the Spurs in the regular season multiple times. And you look at somebody like Anthony Edwards, this is why I don't want to judge him for what he did or even these comments, is because when they played the Thunder, the thing was, they're doubling him. He does not have a go-to shot. He does not have a shot that defenses cannot stop. All offseason he worked, and he came back and was a super efficient two-point scorer, a super efficient clutch scorer, a guy who could get to his spot almost at the level of SGA and score pretty much at will. Like, this dude works hard in the offseason, and so I get that, like, the frustration, but I also think, like, I'm with you. He's going to work in the offseason. I feel like he can come and beat these teams.
0: What did you guys make of Anthony Edwards last night? Middle of the fourth quarter, actually early in the fourth quarter. I mean, it's 8 minutes left. Early in the fourth quarter, goes over to the Spurs huddle. He's already shaking hands with everybody. 888-SAY-ESPN, 888-729-3776. I want to hear from a former player's perspective. Quentin Richardson, ESPN NBA analyst. He was on Hammer and Emmett here on ESPN Radio this morning.
5: I think it was just one of those things. He's frustrated, and although it was extremely unconventional, something we hadn't really seen before, he got it out the way then. He said, I'm going to go down here now because I don't want to do all of that after the game when everybody's hanging around, shaking hands, and doing all that. I just want to bolt and get out of here. But I feel like that's just a built-up frustration because it was an opportunity that he feels like they had a chance to compete in this series and possibly win, but they didn't play up to the expectations, and now they're going home, and I think he was just frustrated in that moment.
0: I don't know. You want to bolt and get out of here, so let's do it right then. It takes, what, 25 seconds? Like, is that what we're talking about, you know? 25 seconds, like dap left, up a few like guys,
1: he,
0: and then get
1: It's
0: the
1: not like he left right after that. It's not like right. He would just, like, dap everybody up and then went to the back and, like, caught a flight or wanted to beat – he didn't like he needed to beat the crowd at the arena or something.
0: Really strange. Let's hear from Fran. Fran is in New York, and he's up on game day on ESPN Radio. Go ahead, Fran.
6: What's up, fellas? Go Knicks. Listen, the bottom line is this. I don't like the guy. I don't like him as a player. I don't know him as a person, so I can't say it. But as a basketball player, I can't stand his game, all right? He's good. He hits shots. He can't win a big game, all right? I don't think he's been out of the – I don't think he's won the second round or whatever. And the bottom line is what he did to his teammates – how much time was left in the game?
0: 8 minutes
6: to go in the game. This guy's supposed to be – first of all, he was supposed to be the face of the NBA a couple of years ago. That went out the window. If he was my teammate right there on the court in front of everybody, I would have got right in his face. You don't give up like that. When the buzzer wins, you go over there and then you give up or you do your little Sissy Mary thing. But to do that, what he did, was so disrespectful to his teammates, to every fan of his, and that's why I don't like him.
0: I'm not – thanks for the call, friend. Like I said, I'm not going to get crazy about it. It was just unusual. By the way, before this year, Anthony Edwards and the Wolves were in the conference finals each of the last 2 years.
1: So each of the last 2 years.
0: He's been close.
1: He's been close. And they beat Denver in Game 7 on the road after being down 20 in that game. Like, this dude – like, he's not a quitter. He's won when his back's against the wall.
0: That's why it's odd, right?
1: That's why it's weird. Like, the dude – is an ultimate competitor. Like, we're not going to take that away from him at all.
0: He'd be one of the last guys that I thought would do, you know, kind of strange, you know? Coming up next, top five players, NBA and NFL, that you would want in a must-win game. We got a Game 7 tomorrow. 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
17: I'm Dave Mager, crowded on top at the PGA Championship. Right now, Aaron Rye in front at 5-under, John Rahm and Chris Goddard one shot back. Ludvig Åberg tied with Rory McIlroy, 3-under for the weekend, two shots back. Baseball, Bryce Harper, a three-run shot as the Phillies lead Pittsburgh 5-0 in the third. St. Louis 3, Kansas City 1 in the eighth. Toronto beat Detroit 2-1 in 10. Tonight, first-place Cubs at the White Sox. Yankees at the Mets. Clay Holmes of the Mets suffered a broken leg last night. Milwaukee at Minnesota. Brewers have won 7 of the last 8. NHL Game 7 set for tomorrow night. Cleveland at Detroit on ESPN Radio. Pistons coach J.B. Bickerstaff poached James Harden of the Cavaliers in Houston and says he works hard at getting fouled.
18: You know, you would watch him and he and I would play one-on-one. And he would foul bait me, you know what I mean? Like, he would use, I'm serious, like, he would only get to play offense and I would play defense. And he would practice those things and he would work on them. He has a great understanding of the rules and then how to manipulate them in his favor.
17: NHL playoffs, Game 6, Buffalo at Montreal. Canadiens can clinch as they ride rookie goaltender Jakub Dobish. Spectacular at times in the series. It's on ABC, 8 p.m. Eastern. Soccer. FA Cup final score, Manchester City 1, Chelsea nothing. Tennis Italian Open women's final, Elena Svitolina, the winner, 6-2 over Coco Gauff in the third.
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0: And that the NBA conference semifinals are giving us tomorrow night. It is Cleveland and Detroit. NBA on ESPN Radio. You'll be able to hear tomorrow night as they tip off at 8 p.m. Eastern Time. This is Game Day on ESPN Radio alongside David Dennis Jr. I'm Jonathan Zaslow. So let's have some fun here. And if you guys want to get in out there, 888-SAY-ESPN, 888-729-3776. You know, tomorrow night's Game 7, that's where you make your money, David, all right? Yeah. If you stink in Game 7, people are going to remember it. If you're great in Game 7, people are going to remember it. So when you look at some of the individual players tomorrow night, a guy like Cade Cunningham, heck, he's already won a Game 7 this year, all right? But it was in the first round against the number 8 seed, all right? Now you start to make your money if you can win a Game 7 against a team that was a high seed like the Cleveland Cavaliers. Conversely, on the other side, a guy like Donovan Mitchell, who does not have a great playoff reputation. I don't think Mitchell has been out of the second round, has he?
1: No, never been out of the second round. Been out of the second round, yeah. And a lot of those were I wouldn't say none of them were directly his fault. He hasn't blown a series yet.
0: And they were probably underdogs in all of the series in the second round, too, right?
1: Yeah, most of them, they were. I mean, last year they were not, but I know they had injuries. Darius Garland went against the Indiana Pacers team that was on fire in the bubble. They had the 50-point games. Jamal Murray had a bad Game 7. They lost to the Clippers without Kawhi, which is one, I think, which the one for me, that's the one that sticks out, is that they should have won that series.
0: So you got Donovan Mitchell, where there's a lot on the line for him, and there's a whole lot on the line for James Harden.
1: Yeah.
0: And the reason I say there's a whole lot on the line for James Harden, all right, James Harden has a terrible playoff resume. If he's huge tomorrow night and they knock off the number one seed on the road, that goes a long way. And I understand, you know, hey, you're holding James Harden to too big of a standard. He's 36 years old. He's not in his prime anymore. He's not the guy he was. The problem that I have when people say things like that is I still can't stand the style of play. And what I mean by that is take last night, for instance, where he and the Cavs got exactly what they deserved, all right? Because, I don't know, well, it was like a six-point game maybe with just a few minutes left. And James Harden attempting a three-pointer on the right wing, not even close to there being contact, but he completely kicks out his feet. And then he flops and flails and tries to draw the call, which was a disgrace. Yeah. And then either the next possession or two possessions later, Dean Wade has the basketball, slips on the wet spot that Harden flopped on. Harris picks up the loose ball, easy dunk on the other end, pretty much game over. And it's stuff like that where I understand Harden's not in his prime any longer, but my God, the style of play is pathetic, David.
1: Yeah, that's the stuff that, like, when you add that to the turnovers, it's like, this is the same old James Harden. You know, like, that's the problem. Like that is one of the things that we're not seeing is an evolution of James Harden to a guy that I believe can pull these off. Like, that play exemplifies every criticism we have of James Harden, every way that we talk about him, and all the reason why I don't have faith in him in Game 7.
0: So let's have some fun here. If you want to get in, 888-SAY-ESPN, 888-729-3776. If we limited it to NBA and NFL. Oh, we got the music going. That means we're very serious. If we're limiting it to NBA and NFL, top five players you would want in a Game 7 scenario, or in the NFL's case, you know, a one-off, a playoff game, all right? Must-win game. Top five players, NBA, NFL, you would want in a must-win game. David, do you want to get a start here, or should I?
1: Yeah. So let's, you go. You go. Go ahead. Go get started.
0: Okay, give me the numbers here. Come on now.
2: Number five.
0: Matthew Stafford.
1: Ooh,
0: that's right.
1: Okay.
0: He's up there in age. But we're talking about one of the toughest guys in the NFL. Obviously, is already a Super Bowl champion. Came up huge in that game. He was terrific. If I got one game and I need a quarterback that I could count on, I feel really good about Matthew Stafford. What do you think about that?
1: I like it. I like Matthew Stafford. Was not on my list, but I could see it. I'm with you.
0: All right, let's keep going.
2: Number four.
0: Shai Gilgeous-Alexander. Already a champion. His style of play certainly, look, He's excellent at drawing fouls, okay? Yeah. His style of play certainly lends itself to being big in big spots. We've seen him big in big spots. He hasn't even had to be great so far this postseason. Now, coming up next round against San Antonio, he's going to have to be fantastic at least four times for the Thunder to win that series. But coming in at number four, I got Shai Gilgeous-Alexander. What do you think there?
1: I like it. I like it. He's on my list.
0: Okay.
1: He's on my list. I'll just leave it at
0: that. All right, let's keep going.
2: Number three.
0: Victor Wembanyama.
1: Mm-hmm.
0: And you may be saying, whoa, Zaslow, you got Wembanyama ahead of Shai Gilgeous-Alexander? I don't know if you're aware. Wembanyama is 7'5". It's very hard to have an off game when you're 7'5", all right? He's always going to be able to impact the game defensively. There's no such thing as being cold defensively when you're guarding the basket the way he is. He's always going to have that. And then on the other side of the floor, even if he's not shooting well, which, by the way, this postseason he has not shot well, but even if he's not shooting well, he's always going to be 7'5". You can always count on that. So I got Wembanyama number three. Let's keep going.
2: Number two.
0: Steph Curry. Even at his current age, I got Steph Curry. He's shown you, man. I got Steph Curry. Big spot. Game on the line. I want Curry. I want to count on him to try and get me a basket. Let's get to number one.
2: Number one.
0: I feel like this one's kind of easy. It's Patrick Mahomes.
1: Yeah.
0: All right. If I'm in the biggest spot, if I got one playoff game, I know I can trust Patrick Mahomes to get it done. So my list, I got three NBA players, two NFL players. Number five, Matthew Stafford. Number four, Shai Gilgeous-Alexander. Number three, Victor Wembanyama. Number two, Steph Curry. And number one, in a huge game, I want Patrick Mahomes. David, let's get to yours.
1: Okay, so this is hilarious because we are. I'll just start. Okay, I'll go. Let's get it started.
2: Number five.
1: All right, I'm going Luka Doncic. Number five, like Luka. Carried the Dallas team to the finals, is a guy who's made a ton of last second shots. One game only. I think Luka is a guy who could pull this off.
0: All right. Look, it's not. You have a guy like they're like Luka. It's not like I don't like him, but it's a top five list for me. It wasn't top six. So,
1: yeah, okay, I got you. Yeah.
2: Number four.
1: Victor Wembanyama here is number four for me. So, Victor Wembanyama, the scoring is one thing. Scoring can go up or down in an elimination. Right. Victor Wembanyama is going to be a steady hand defensively. He does not have bad defensive games. And he can alter the entire game plan for you when you're trying to score. And that does not matter if it's game one in the regular season or game seven of the NBA Finals.
0: Pretty much exactly what I said. Yep.
1: Yeah.
2: Number three.
1: Have SGA right here. So we have a little flip with Wemby SGA. I'm not mad at your list, at your order. So it's debatable between these two. Seen SGA have a good game seven against Jokic. We haven't seen Wemby pull together offensively a great elimination game yet, partially because he hasn't really had to, because they've been dominant so far in these first two rounds.
2: Number two.
1: Wardell Stephen Curry. I got Stephen Curry too also.
0: Very similar list.
1: Very similar list. Stephen Curry is number two. We saw what he did in the play-in. We've seen what he's done in the finals. He has not had the team around him, of course, to be great. But let's
0: again,
1: also.
0: We're not looking for a whole series. We're talking one game.
1: One game. Because let's also remember, in a one game elimination, what does Stephen Curry do to the entire country of France? He sent those guys home, hit the threes, one of the great clutch performances we've ever seen. That was only two years ago.
2: Number one.
1: Number one is chalk. Number one is chalk, Patrick Mahomes. Yeah. I mean, he's just a guy. 13 seconds. I think he's synonymous with 13 seconds. If you ever told me that Patrick Mahomes may have the ball at the end, I'm going to believe that he's going to score. That's just,
0: so our lists are almost identical.
1: We almost only have identical. One,
0: and we didn't confer before here, all right? I came up with my five. He came up with his five. Again, if you're just tuning in now, it's limited to NBA and NFL, all right? Which five players would you want in a winner-take-all game? Combine NBA and NFL. I have two NFL players. You only have one NFL player. We have four of the same guys, only one difference, and it was each in our number five spot, where I had Matthew Stafford and you had Luka Doncic. Otherwise, our lists were almost identical.
1: They were. And Matthew Stafford was somebody I thought about. He was there. He was there, but I just feel like Luka is going to give you a steady 35-40 every single time. Matthew Stafford, you know, has been great in some of these games, but I was holding a little bit of that Seattle loss against him.
0: All right, we want to hear from you guys. You want to have some fun. 888-SAY-ESPN, 888-729-3776. Let's go out to Arizona. This is Art. Art, who would you add to our list here? Go ahead, Art.
3: Okay. I'm going to twist it up a little bit, but I ain't going to go in order. But number one stands supreme. But I'm going to go Joe Montana, Reggie Miller.
0: Well, we were trying to go active players. We're trying to go active players.
3: Oh, active? Oh.
0: Yeah.
3: Well, okay. Active. My homeboy off the top. Mahomes. Yeah. Man, you can go to sleep at night if he got the ball. Hey, Mahomes. And I'm going to go.
1: On the spot. He's doing NBA. On the spot.
0: All right, well, let's put Art on hold because we threw him off there because he had a list of all time, which they would look completely different, these lists, if we were doing all time. Let's put Art back on hold and give him a moment to think about who he would have on the list if we're talking about active players. So we want to hear from you. 888-SAY-ESPN. 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
0: So Anthony Edwards giving out congratulations and handshakes early in the fourth quarter was one of the stranger things that happened over the last couple days. And I got another one for you here, David Dennis Jr. He's David Dennis Jr. I'm Jonathan Zaslow. Game day on ESPN Radio. We are presented by Progressive Insurance. So I think you're aware, David. I don't like assuming what you know and what you don't know, but I think you're aware that things with the Milwaukee Bucks and Giannis Antetokounmpo could be coming to an end. You're aware of this, right?
1: So I have heard because we're all in a group chat that nobody wants to be a part of about this. Yes.
0: All right. So we'll see. All right. You know, maybe by the draft, it appears that they are headed toward a very real divorce. And yesterday, or I think it was probably 2 days ago. So Miles Turner, Milwaukee Bucks center, who for his entire career was with the Pacers, and then very surprisingly, he left the Pacers last offseason, and played this year with Milwaukee, all right? Did not have a good year with the Bucks. The Bucks had a terrible year overall. Miles Turner does a podcast called, Game Recognized Game Pod. And Miles Turner does it with Breonna Stewart. Now, don't ask me how those two have come together. I don't know.
1: Okay.
0: Do you know how that, like, seems like an odd...
1: I actually don't know. No, I don't know how they got to hanging out and doing this thing together. But, yeah. Good for them, though.
0: Yeah, you got to have a podcast. Everybody's got a podcast.
1: You got to have a podcast.
0: So Miles Turner and Breonna Stewart have a podcast, Game Recognized Game Pod. And on this most recent episode, they released this clip, which, by the way, they have now since taken down the clip. So Breonna Stewart starts by asking Miles Turner here, because I guess they got into the conversation about, you know, getting fined for, you know, on your team. What does your coach fine you for? We got fined for, like, Breonna Stewart's going over, if we don't box out on free throws, we get fined now, you know? So she asked Miles Turner about, what do you guys get fined for? And here was Miles Turner's answer.
19: Doc Rivers, he didn't find anybody. Guys were late all the time. Guys were, you know, showing up to film whenever they wanted to show up. Guys were missing meetings. Like, it was one of the craziest things I personally ever experienced. We literally, if the plane took off at 2 o'clock, we weren't leaving until 4:30. I'm being so serious, bro. It was crazy, though. Guys were an hour late to the plane. It got to the point where I knew not to show up until, like, an hour after they said the plane was taken off. It was crazy.
20: So, who's the teammate that's most likely to be late? Well, all of yours, obviously, because nobody gets fined.
19: Giannis is going to show up whenever he wants, really, you know. I think that this kind of just came with the territory of that. And once I kind of saw what was going down, I was like, hey, man, more power to you. They ain't going to find you. Do what you do.
0: All right. There's a lot to dig into there, all right? I guess we could start with the first part, all right, which is the Doc Rivers part.
1: Yeah.
0: I'm not someone who's gonna regularly sit here and defend Doc Rivers, but my goodness, it's been open season on Doc Rivers this year. You know, you got Miles Turner there telling you Doc didn't do anything. He let the players do whatever they want. Earlier in the year, you know, you had an anonymous source, which we all know was Cam Thomas, told that Doc Rivers was giving everybody his bona fides in the locker room during the season, and that Doc Rivers wasn't a very good coach. And like, it was open season on Doc Rivers this year. I'm not really sure what the point in that is. But the part that is obviously going to get all the attention is Miles Turner.
1: Yeah.
0: What is the point in telling everyone that Giannis Antetokounmpo has no respect for his teammates and is consistently late, holds up the team playing for, in his words, 2.5 hours on the regular. That's his words. On the regular, I'm being serious. Those are his words saying that. So it doesn't feel like it's one or two times when you then say, on the regular, I'm being serious. What is the point, if you're Miles Turner, in giving that kind of information out and letting everyone know that Giannis's behavior, who, by the way, is still your teammate?
1: Yeah.
0: What is the point in telling everyone this?
1: It's strange. I'm gonna defend Miles a little bit because it feels like he's trying to be a little bit more lighthearted than it comes off as, right? I think he was trying to joke around, but behind every joke is a whole lot of truth. And there was a whole lot of truth. Because one of the reasons Miles Turner is in Milwaukee is him and Giannis are boys. Giannis wanted him there. Yeah, they ran this through, apparently ran this by Giannis. And Giannis said, yeah, I'm on my boy there, and maybe we can make a run. And so that's part of it. So I'm assuming that part of this is like maybe he's trying to joke, and it just doesn't come off as well as
0: a joke.
1: Don't
0: forget, David, how much money Miles Turner is costing the Milwaukee Bucks, because they pay Miles Turner what they're paying him, and the only way they were able to pay him was by getting rid of Damian Lillard. So essentially what they're also paying Damian Lillard is the cost of business to have Miles Turner on the team.
1: Right, but I'm not blaming that. That's Milwaukee should have known better than to do all of that. Like I said, it when it happened that this was at the moment this happened, we were on and I said this was malpractice for them to do all of this for Miles Turner. No disrespect to Miles Turner, but this is not the guy that's going to get you over the hump. So him being miserable there should not surprise anybody. He opted into being in that situation, and I would imagine that there's no actual hard feelings with him or Giannis. I think he was trying to just kind of, I don't know, just kind of just talk, and it ended up telling some truth. And the fact that they've taken it down indicates that there's been some communication about how it's come off.
0: So there's a couple things that I also want to hit on here. The first one is from Miles Turner's perspective. I don't know that Miles Turner's going to be on this team next year. Like, I think I have a hard time believing that when you're saying things like that, that's going on behind closed doors, things that, you know, are you know, can be considered disrespectful if you're in that Milwaukee Bucks locker room. I mean, that's a thing in sports, man, where you're not supposed to go out and talk about these things that happen behind closed doors. And Miles Turner's letting everybody know that the former coach, he, you know, let us do whatever we want, and the best player in franchise history, mind you, really got to do whatever he wants. I don't know that Miles. I think these comments are really going to hurt Miles Turner moving forward. And then there's the Giannis part of it, which is, if this stuff is true, I mean, is Giannis just a major pain in the butt? Because that kind of stuff, like Jimmy Butler was doing that kind of stuff his last year here in Miami, you know, like that's the kind of stuff you do to purposely aggravate and create a mess, to aggravate everybody around you. And if that's how Giannis behaves, I'm surprised to hear that, because he's had a pristine reputation for the most part.
1: He has, but also he's been unhappy for like 2 years there. Like this, I don't know, you know, this is Miles Turner's first time experiencing this, and the idea of who Giannis is may be different this past year than he was in the past, because he has been miserable. Everybody's been miserable, which is why I do not understand still to this day while Milwaukee did not cut ties with Giannis last offseason.
0: Well, they're going Everybody's to been next miserable. Month. They're going
1: well,
0: to.
1: Well, it's too late. It's too late. Like, I mean, you can still do it. You're not going to get what you would have gotten last year. Everybody's been miserable this year. The coach is gone. Miles Turner isn't happy. Giannis isn't happy. This is so much. I can't think of a single benefit to a single human being in Milwaukee for having Giannis this past year.
0: Well, and I don't know a single benefit to anyone to Miles Turner coming out and saying the things that he said, which, again, maybe why they took the clip down from social media. Coming up next, we got a lot going on. Full excitement.
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32: Dave Mager, Aaron Rye of the UK was on top all alone at the PGA, but he bogeys the 18th, finishes with a 67, so it's a five-way tie for first with John Rahm, Ludvig Åberg, Matty Schmidt, Nick Taylor, and Rye. Rory McIlroy and Xander Schauffele at 3-under, one shot back. Scottie Scheffler at 2-under, still on the course. Baseball, Bryce Harper, a three-run shot. Phillies lead Pittsburgh 5-0 in the fourth. Dusty Wathan managing the Phillies for the day. Don Mattingly is at his son's graduation at Purdue. St. Louis 3, Kansas City 1 in the eighth. Tampa Bay 1, Miami 0 in the fifth. Casey Mize of Detroit threw six shutout innings against Toronto. He came out, and rookie Yohendrick Piñango of the Blue Jays wasted no time against Kyle Finnegan.
33: First pitch jumped on, rifled into right field, and it is off the top of the wall and gone. Yohendrick Piñango laces it to right field for his first home run of the season.
32: And first in the majors, Tom Hart on ESPN Radio. Toronto wins 2-1 in 10. The Mets say pitcher Clay Holmes could return this season after breaking his leg last night. NBA Game 7 set for tomorrow. Cleveland at Detroit on ESPN Radio. After a long rest, OG Anunoby of the Knicks says his hamstring feels good. Status for Game 1 of the Eastern Finals Tuesday unknown. Men's lacrosse national quarterfinals on ESPNU. Syracuse beat North Carolina 13-11.
34: Hey, it's Evan Cohen. Coming up Monday, the Knicks and Thunder have been waiting for their next opponents. I'll tell you just how concerned they should be about rust. It's on Sportsmanlike, 6 a.m. Eastern, right here on ESPN Radio, ESPN2, and ESPNU.

0: 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I'm Jonathan Zaslow. He's David Dennis Jr. David, I got some very important questions to ask you coming up in a few minutes here. All right, that's a radio tease right there. That's how you do it.
1: There you go. That's how the pros do it.
0: But April and May are pretty great sports months because, you know, even if, like, the NBA playoffs, I think, have been pretty up and down. There have been some nights where you're getting a great game or two. Mm-hmm. And then there are other nights like last night where it's like, wow, it's just bad basketball.
1: Stinkers.
0: I mean, 139 to 109. And you're really noticing it now. Like, you notice it less in April because every night we got two or three games. So you're usually going to get one or two good games, but sometimes there's a standalone game like last night. It's like, woof, this game sucks.
1: Yeah.
0: And we're getting to the point of the Stanley Cup playoffs and the NBA playoffs where you're only getting one game a night. Mm-hmm. All right. You know, like, for instance, tonight with the Stanley Cup playoffs. But it doesn't mean that the stakes aren't super high this weekend. What do you have, David, that you are most excited about this weekend sports-wise? We want to hear from you as well. 888-SAY-ESPN, 888-729-3776. Like, David, I'll tell you, we're taking you up until 7 p.m. Eastern here on game day, and then I'm just counting down the minutes to 8 p.m. Eastern time tonight on ABC. You got Canadiens and Sabres Game 6. Montreal's Bell Center is going to be on fire tonight as the Canadiens have a chance to meet up with the Carolina Hurricanes, who have not lost yet in the Stanley Cup playoffs. 8-0 in the Eastern Conference final. I love the Stanley Cup playoffs. You know, like the NBA playoffs, well, sometimes you get a great game, sometimes you get a dud. For the most part, the Stanley Cup playoffs have been phenomenal. And my mother's side of my family is from Montreal, so if the Panthers are not involved, I'm always rooting for the Canadiens, who have not won a Stanley Cup. The last time, actually, that Canada claimed a Stanley Cup, you got to go back to 1993.
1: Yeah.
0: So Montreal can clinch this series tonight against the Sabres with a victory at home in Montreal. It's going to be a phenomenal atmosphere. I am very dialed into that, David.
1: Yeah, so this is where I am with NBA and NHL playoffs. I think NHL, just on a night-to-night basis, you can just tap into NHL and not really know what's going on, not know the teams, and by the end of the game, you're enthralled by what's happening, especially if it's a close game. I think that there is no sport that has a better one-and-done than Game 7 of hockey. There's just nothing like it because, I mean, I would say World Cup would be the same way. Like, football, soccer would be kind of the same way just because of the nature of the game, right? You're not, for the most part, you're not going to have a blowout. It's going to be close at the end. You could have...
0: Even when you thought there was a blowout, like two nights ago where the Wild went up 3-0 in the first period on the Avalanche. The Avalanche came back, they won the game in overtime.
1: Yeah, it's still... I mean, it's never really out of hand in that way. Like, NBA, you could have some duds, like... I don't expect Detroit and Cleveland to be great.
0: I don't either.
1: As much as I would like it to, as much as we deserve a really good Game 7, because we haven't had a good Game 7 yet in the NBA playoffs, normally. Because what was it? Detroit and Orlando went 7.
0: How did Philly and Boston game 7?
1: Oh, Philly and Boston was a good game because it was a good game 7. That was 6-1
0: by 9. That was all right.
1: That was a goodie, but I mean Boston kind of just fell apart towards the end there.
0: Pistons blew out the Magic in game 7.
1: Pistons blew out the Magic. And just off the top of my head, I don't think we've had a game winner in these playoffs yet. So like those are the things that NHL you're just going to get. Sudden death, you're going to get these things that are going to be sort of enthralling more often than you do in the NBA. So while the NBA may have the storylines, may have the star power, may have the crossover, if I sat somebody in front of Detroit and Cleveland from last night, they'd be bored to tears. If I sat somebody who doesn't know anything about sports in front of any of these games in the NHL playoffs, they're going to be locked in because it you never know what's going to happen.
0: Like tonight, Sabres and Canadiens, every single shift is enormous.
1: Yeah.
0: Like you if the game's going on, you get up from the couch, you can miss something huge at any singular second in the game when, you know, you're watching tomorrow, even if the game is close, tomorrow, game seven, Cleveland-Detroit, you can get up for a couple minutes in the second or the third quarter. You come back, it's like, all right, like, cool. you didn't miss anything, you know? Mm-hmm. The Stanley Cup playoffs, and especially an elimination game like tonight with Montreal and Buffalo, I know I'm not going to be getting up from the couch for a single second, at least not pressing the pause button, all right, and then coming back and watching the game. So Sabres Canadiens at the very top of the list for me. I'm hoping, obviously, that tomorrow, Cleveland-Detroit, you know, 8 p.m. Eastern time, you can catch right here, NBA on ESPN Radio, all the coverage here as well as on the ESPN app. I'm hoping they give us something fun taking us into, you know, the start of the week. But part of it is, man, I just think this Cleveland team, I think they're going into tomorrow. I'm not going to say dead team walking, all right, because it's game seven. You could win, all right? You're not dead team walking if it's game seven. But I feel like there's going to be a moment in this game that we're going to be able to see that Cleveland knows they blew it last night.
1: Yeah.
0: They had the Pistons on the ropes. You ripped their heart out with a huge Game 5 victory. You hadn't won a game on the road yet. You did it in such a massive spot. And now you got the perfect scenario where you just need to win at home where you haven't lost yet. Right? They hadn't lost yet at this point in the postseason at home. And to have that type of dud of a game, I feel like there'll be a moment tomorrow night where Detroit, maybe, you know, they're up by seven, they're up by eight, they score like six or seven consecutive points, all of a sudden it's a 14 or a 15 point lead, and you see Cleveland really wilt.
1: I think so. I haven't seen enough from Cleveland. Now, the wilting of Cleveland may be counteracted by offensive ineptitude by Detroit. Like, that is possible too. They are susceptible to having one of those third quarters where they don't score for 8 minutes, right? Like that could be, they could cancel each other out, because the game we had, game five, was a good game. Like, that was a good game. They were flawed teams. Asar Thompson was flying all over the place, blocking shots. Went overtime. That ended up being good. Game three, when James Harden kind of took over, was good. So we've had some good games in this series. But I think the legacy of this playoffs, the way we talk about this playoffs, is OKC and San Antonio. Like, that's just how we're going to talk about this. Like, we're going to remember this playoffs. Now, unless the Knicks are able to upset any of those teams, which we could talk about the Knicks. But the way we talk about this playoffs will be about, is this the future rivalry in the NBA? And if so, how did it look? Like, if we go out there and OKC just blast San Antonio in five, then it's going to be kind of like, okay, this is the OKC reign. This thing goes seven, both teams are competitive, Wemby looks like the best player, then we're talking about these guys can be going against each other in a rivalry for the foreseeable future. And I think that's how we're going to talk about this playoffs.
0: It feels like it. It feels like it's Thunder and Spurs for the next, you know, however many years battling for the finals, even though it's in the Western Conference playoffs. But at the same time, like in 2023 when the Nuggets won, we were talking about how many titles are Jokic and the Nuggets going to win, and they have not come close. In 2024, after the Celtics won, how many titles are the Celtics going to win, and they haven't come close, and it kind of feels like they're a little bit far away now. So I don't think that's the case with the Thunder. I think that's a Thunder team that's going to be hanging around and winning multiple championships. I don't feel that way about the Spurs. I feel like it's a Spurs team that's going to be hanging around and winning multiple championships here. But, man, like, we were really convinced about those two teams that I just mentioned.
1: I think part of it was the reason one of the reasons we were convinced about those two teams is because we hadn't quite absorbed what the second apron does yet. Like, we didn't realize the way these teams get dismantled, when what it means for a team like Denver to lose KCP, what it means for a team like Boston to lose some of their guys. Like, I think we didn't really see that. The difference is OKC isn't losing anybody. San Antonio is not losing anybody. And all these other teams have to catch up. Like, I think that's the difference right now. Until we get to the point where San Antonio has multiple guys on supermaxes, then they'll have to make some decisions. When OKC has all these contracts they got to figure out, but I actually think that they've kind of solved it a little bit with the way they structure some of these contracts, some of these guys, and the way that they're just seem willingly to get into the second apron because they have so many picks just stocked up. Like, I do think that these guys are set up a little bit differently from everybody else.
0: what has you most excited this weekend? The playoff hockey or the playoff basketball? 888-SAY-ESPN, 888-729-3776. We want to hear from you. Plus, coming up next, you got the basketball, you got the hockey, but something else dropped two nights ago, which apparently is a very big deal. David's going to get me caught up. 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
4: 1 second left. The Cavs are down two. Will they be down 0-2? Williams holds. Looks to pass. Gets it to James. Here's a three for the win. Oh, it is gone!
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7: What did I miss? All right, so who is this, David? I'm sorry if I'm supposed to know, and I don't. Who is this?
8: You don't know who this is,
7: No.
8: Who's making this music? Who's this? I'm going to ask you who it sounds like. And I'm giving you a hint. It's not Green Day.
7: All right, let me give it quick. I don't like Green Day. Let me give it quick. God, I mean, David, it could literally be anyone.
8: It's Drake.
7: No
8: idea. It's Drake.
7: Okay.
8: It's Drake.
7: I would not have known. All right. Is this from the new album? Is this from
8: Iceman? From the new album. It's from the new album. Now, you lean on to me on these things.
7: Yes.
8: But I'm going to lean. Okay, go ahead. Set us up.
7: All right, so here's what's going on. He's David Dennis Jr. I'm Jonathan Zaslow. Game Day on ESPN Radio. All right. And David has been a welcome source for me in keeping me up to speed with the big happenings when they happen in hip-hop. Like, for instance, when you had the whole Kendrick Lamar Drake beef, I didn't know nothing. And David let me know, all right? He let me know what was happening there. He kept me up to speed. I will add real quick here. I was, I wasn't at, but I was in the vicinity of Rolling Loud last weekend.
8: Okay, right? Yeah.
7: Because my older son, he's 17, loves rap music.
8: Oh, he's locked in.
7: Way dialed in. Loves rap music. And I took him and his friends, dropped them off at Rolling Loud all of last weekend in Orlando, while me and my younger son, we went to WWE. So that was my weekend last weekend. But anyway, like, he loves Playboi Carti, and Ken Carson was there, and a bunch of other people. I can't list them all to you, all right? I don't have time for that. But a couple of nights ago, right, Drake released not a new album, a new three albums dropped a couple nights ago, which is always weird to me, David, because this now I know that, like, we knew that Drake was coming out with a new album. We didn't know that he'd come out with three new albums, but this is very much what happens now, right? Where just all of a sudden, one night, an artist, and I think Taylor Swift has done this, where just an artist will drop new music, which I'm never going to get used to that, because when I'm growing up and I'm listening to rock music, what have you, there was a date that the album was coming out in a couple months from now, and I'm counting down the days to when that album's coming out. You get a single that's coming out here on the radio this week, and then another single that's coming out this week, and then eventually the album comes out. But, like, this is how these artists do it now, right? Where they just drop an album at midnight.
8: That's the Beyonce effect. Beyonce started it, dropping their self-titled album about 10 years ago, out of nowhere, out the blue. And people started to follow. But Drake let people know. He had a release date for this album. Everybody knew it was coming out on May 15th at midnight. We were all ready for it. Nobody knew it was a trip.

0: was three albums. Nobody knew that. Now, the speculation is that Drake had was trying to get out of his record deal, so he dropped three albums, so he's fulfilled his obligations.
1: Oh, because he's probably signed to a certain number of records.
0: Certain number of records. That's the speculation. That's what everybody believes. I'll tell you this. It's too many songs. I can't do that. I can't do it. I can't listen to it. I'm not going to listen to the whole thing. I'm not going to listen to three albums of Drake. I can't.
1: How much have you listened to so far?
0: So Iceman is the song, is the album that was like going to be the main one. That's the main album that he was dropping. I listened to that. Even that, Zaz, it's like an hour and 15 minutes. It's a lot of album.
1: That's a lot. Usually you would figure an album be like close to 50 minutes.
0: Yeah, maybe. Right? It's a lot of album.
1: So I took it
0: to the gym while I was banging and clanging yesterday morning. Listen
1: to it. And do you like Drake anyway? Because I know you were very much Team Kendrick Lamar.
0: So Drake is really not, it's not really the same. It's not really the same. I was a big Drake fan, not a big Drake fan anymore. He's broken some codes, some rap codes that I just can't get over, right? So a lot of the album, Zaz, is a guy coming to terms with the fact that he got his tookus whooped by one.
1: Is that right?
0: Lamar. Yeah, he's just kind of trying to like cope a little bit. Come up with kind of excuses, explain himself a little bit. But he's trying. He's trying to make good music. Like, he's trying for the first time. Like, usually Drake is just, he is kind of just immediate pop stardom. Drake just goes out there. Anytime you roll out a song, he's going to make it a chart topper. Now he's trying to, like, kind of make some good music. It's fine. Don't think I'll
1: so there are no chart toppers on this Iceman.
0: I'm sure he's gonna break every record. It's 43 Drake songs. I'm sure like 20 of is like the top 20 is gonna be Drake. Like it's probably
1: but it's
0: gonna
1: not
0: be some
1: what
0: absurd.
1: It was.
0: Not the same. Not the same. For me. What is the oldest? What does oldest Zaz Jr. think of this?
1: Oh, I don't. I mean, he's at work right now.
0: Okay.
1: I didn't see him very much yesterday.
0: I know. Usually,
1: I don't think he's a Drake guy.
0: He's not a Drake guy. Yeah. I don't know what the Drake fan base really is anymore. Like that's the thing. Kendrick Lamar is so kind of like the it's kind of like when you have like when you, like it's kind of like you remember with Olajuwon and David Robinson, it's like 95 where it's like you put them against each other, and Olajuwon is kind of like we can't put these guys in the same sense anymore. You know, like David Robinson's great in his own right, but there's a clear difference.
1: This album's going to be enormous though, right?
0: It's going to be huge because it's 43 songs.
1: So if it's huge, if it's going to be enormous, it's going to sell and it's going to top charts.
0: Yeah.
1: Then does it actually mean that Kendrick Lamar beat him?
0: Drake is still completely recovered. Yeah, he's not completely recovered because the stink is still on them. The stink of the loss is still there. Like you can
1: he's
0: feel.
1: Still
0: it.
1: Got that stink.
0: Still got the stink from the loss. You know, it's like LeBron won a champion. We still talk about 2011. You know, like you're still going to talk about it. Like that. I just think that the stank is always going to be, and we're always going to know that Kendrick Lamar very thoroughly. So, for instance, one of the things that Kendrick Lamar on Not Like Us said about Drake was, "Hey, you run to Atlanta, and you get these artists whenever you want to be popular, right?" So Drake has a song called "Ran to Atlanta" where he does a song of Future. So it's kind of like tongue in cheek about his own, like, but it's still in a way that you're trying to act like you're a good sport, but we know it hurts. We know it's like the meme with the crying mask over the guy. It's like we know you're in pain right now, Drake.
1: Does Drake mention anyone else? Like, does he take any shots at anybody else that you've heard so far?
0: Nonstop. Oh, he takes shots at LeBron, Zaz. He's dissing LeBron. Dissing LeBron. Which I need a ruling on this.
1: Wasn't LeBron like dancing on stage with Kendrick Lamar? Is that why?
0: LeBron was dancing at the concert to Kendrick Lamar. Drake got upset. He got so upset. You hear about the tattoo? You know about the tattoo, right?
1: No, tell me. No.
0: He got so upset, Zaz, that he covered up his LeBron tattoo.
1: Drake had a LeBron tattoo.
0: He had a LeBron tattoo and got so mad that he covered it up with the SGA tattoo. I feel like you cannot...
1: Covered it up with an SGA tattoo?
0: You cannot diss a guy that you have a tattoo, that you have or had a tattoo of. You just can't. I just think you can't.
1: What do you think about having a tattoo of another guy on you? That's something. That's interesting.
0: I don't. You know, if there's love there... I don't love anybody that much, Zaz, to get them tattooed on me. I don't have that fit. Like, you know, even besties. Like, besties, I'm not getting a bestie tattoo.
1: Yeah, I wouldn't put my best friend's face on my body.
0: Wouldn't put a best friend's tattoo on you. Because LeBron is very much alive and well. Alive and well. Like, it's not like, you know, RIP
1: like
0: to
1: memory.
0: The homies. Right. It's just like he's still actively alive. And now you had a falling out and you cover the tattoo and you want to insult LeBron. You can't insult the guy that you had a tattoo of. You just can't.
1: Now, that's
0: I think that's
1: your,
0: a rule.
1: Now, this is your opinion of the Drake album. Do you find that others are having this opinion as well? Or do some people think it's incredible?
0: So, I mean, the Drake fans think it's incredible. And, you know, they were all mad at me because I was like, I'm kind of bored here. And they were in the mentions and wearing their OVO thing. LA Times said it was a Temu album. A Temu album.
1: Oh, that's a very big insult, right?
0: Very big insult. So there's a lot of, like, I'm not, because the one album is like rap, Iceman. Then there's R&B. And then there's like an oomph album. So like, I'm not going to
1: listen
0: to
1: that. EDM?
0: Like sort of just like international, just oomph type of stuff that Drake has been dabbling in. It's not, I don't want it. I don't want it.
1: All right. There you go. I feel like I'm up to speed now.
0: You're up to speed on it, right? Like you can bump the, ride around with it. Bump the Drake. Tell the boys, hey, I'm listening to Drake. What do you guys think? And have a little, play Iceman. Tell them what you guys think about Iceman.
1: I'm going to ask my younger one, too, because my younger one likes rap music, not the way the older one does. The older one is obsessed. But I'm going to ask the younger one, too. Maybe he's listening to some of Drake.
0: Now, Drake does do one thing that is very vastly important that puts him ahead of Kendrick Lamar, in my opinion, on this one aspect. He mentions Davidson. He gives Davidson a shout-out. So that's a very, very important aspect to Drake.
1: Now, did I get tricked by the internet? Because that happens sometimes. Nobody's perfect. Did I get tricked by the internet? Does Drake mention Danhausen?
0: No, I don't think he mentions Danhausen. There was all these things. There was one that said Drake mentioned Roman Reigns. There was one that said he mentioned Danhausen. I don't think he mentioned Danhausen. But I think he got cursed by Danhausen when Kendrick Lamar came out.
1: Which will be more likely, mentioning Roman Reigns or mentioning Danhausen?
0: Oh, Danhausen feels like a Drake thing.
1: I think so. Danhausen's super hot right now. Very over. All right. Coming up next, we'll get to some of your phone calls you guys want to get in. Plus, do we now officially have a new face of the league? Game day on ESPN Radio and the ESPN app.
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12: I'm Dave Mager. Preakness Stakes coming up. Taj Mahal and Incredibolt are the favorites at 5-1. It will be quite a Sunday at the PGA Championship because no one can separate. A seven-way tie for the lead. John Rahm, Ludvig Åberg, Matty Schmidt, Nick Taylor, Aaron Rye, Alex Smalley, and Maverick McNealy all at 4-under. Rory McIlroy and Xander Schauffele at 3-under, one shot back. Scottie Scheffler at 2-under. Baseball. Alec Burleson drove in two as St. Louis beat KC 4-2. The first Major League home run for Yohendrick Piñango of the Blue Jays. He came in the seventh inning and tied the Tigers at one. Then 10th inning, Toronto's Dalton Varsho drives in the phantom runner.
13: Varsho sends a line drive up the middle. Guerrero to third. He's going to be waved home. The throw from Vierling is cut off, and the Blue Jays take the lead.
12: And beat Detroit 2-1, the call by Tom Hart on ESPN Radio. Phillies leading Pittsburgh 5-0 in the sixth. Tampa Bay 1, Miami 0 in the sixth with Nick Martinez on the mound for the Rays. NBA Game 7 set for tomorrow night, Cleveland at Detroit. It's on ESPN Radio. NHL Playoffs Game 6, Buffalo at Montreal. Canadiens can clinch. They've got 19 goals in the last four games. Alex Lyon in net for the Sabres tonight. It's on ABC, 8 p.m. Eastern Time.
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0: It's another busy weekend around the world of sports, and this is Game Day. Game Day.
1: Champagne in transition. Catches wing left, throws it into Wemby, and he dunks it with two hands. Timeout, Chris Finch. Largest lead now for San Antonio, up 30, and they're starting to head into the night here in Minneapolis.
2: And that may be the one that makes Chris Finch just wave the white flag.
3: Yeah, it was. Spurs go on to win 139-109. They do it in Minnesota, and they advance to the Western Conference Finals. This is Game Day on ESPN Radio. I'm Jonathan Zaslow alongside David Dennis Jr. Pretty incredible for the Spurs. Like, I know the goal is to win a championship for San Antonio. They're certainly a championship contender. And I would say for a team that had not been to the postseason in 7 years, that when you make your return to the postseason and you get at least to the conference finals, and of course, if they don't get past the conference finals, it'll be because they lost to the defending champs. Again, I know the goal is to win a championship for San Antonio. They're good enough to win a championship, but this season is a home run already for the San Antonio Spurs. You got a problem with me saying that?
4: No, I think it is a home run because unlike other teams, so I think overall in the NBA, I think the NBA is a windowless league. And the fact that it's not built in a way to be like, we have a 3-year window, 4-year window, because you just never know what's going to happen, right? You may think you have a window. All of a sudden, Kevin Durant goes to Golden State and everybody's window is shut, right? Like, so, or Giannis may go to somebody. Like the league changes so often that you do not, like, you don't have a window that you think you will have. The exception is OKC and San Antonio. Like, OKC and San Antonio can look at this year, whether they win or lose, and say, we're set up well for the next few years. Like, on the opposite side, I think of, like, a team like Detroit. And they were kind of slow to make a big move at the trade deadline with the belief, hey, we're young. We can work, try to see what we can do for the next couple of years. That's not going to work. I don't see a world where Detroit's beating San Antonio or OKC anytime in the next 2 or 3 years. But so for San Antonio, I think that works out for them where they could say, hey, we're building something. We can win a couple championships in the next few years.
3: Yeah, it usually doesn't go this route where you return to the playoffs. Like I said, 7 years without play or 6 years without playoffs. 7 years later, you're back in and you're already in the conference finals. You're certainly a championship contender. There was one play last night, David, where Wembanyama like he leaked out ahead of the break and they on the fast break pass to him. Caught him underneath the basket and his momentum like took him to where he was. He got fouled and the momentum took him to where he was falling out of bounds. He was behind the basket, but because his arms are so long, he was able to reach back and lay the ball in as the rest of his body is so far behind the backboard. I'd never seen anything like that. Like, I don't know if I'm describing the play properly here for you, but that's why I believe that this Spurs team is going to win the whole thing because, I'm not telling you anything you don't know. We've never seen anything like Wembanyama before, and it was stuff like that that you've never seen before that he's able to complete plays like that. So if we're talking about, like, face of the league stuff, and I do want to go back to a couple of nights ago. So Wembanyama makes his return, I guess it was in Game 5, right? It was Game 5 in San Antonio. We got thrown out in Game 4, and now we're tied at 2 games apiece. I just thought, I want to preface it with, I love watching Wembanyama. I don't think he's a dirty player at all right? I think he's a really great representative of the league. But I found the conversation around him, especially on the broadcast. I think it was Peacock, maybe. I think it was NBC. I found the conversation around his,
4: wasn't he? If it was ESPN, it would have been flawless commentary. If you said that. You right. Wouldn't have had anything wrong with it.
3: I just wouldn't have brought it up. Yeah. I found the conversation. I thought it was weird. Like it was okay. It was as if he was this returning hero when no, like he. he was not wronged in any sense. He wasn't the victim. He was the perpetrator. He did the bad thing. And obviously the home crowd is going to love him. Mm-hmm. And he started off the game incredible. He had 16 points in the first quarter. He was amazing. But it was just weird. It felt like he was being treated as this returning hero. It's like, no, he did a really dirty thing, you know? I thought it was weird. But again, maybe that's the answer to the question here, right? Because maybe that's because he is now officially arrived as the face of this league, that, you know what, he could do no wrong. Maybe that's what that was.
4: That's part of it. He can do no wrong. And I think like when you compare, like, I know the comparison between him and Luka came up. Like, if Luka got suspended, but like Luka would get suspended for being annoying. Like, really, you know, like Luka would, but also it doesn't really matter, because I think if Wemby, the suspension, we would judge the suspension based on what happened next, I think, right? If Wemby comes out in game five, he looks a little timid, looks a little shaken, the team is kind of in disarray, and they end up losing game five, then I think there would be a whole different way that we talk about him than and talk about that elbow. We'd be like, man, he derailed this team. They should be winning this series. They're losing because of him not having the experience. But the fact that he came out and had 18 points in the first quarter, was blocking shots, they didn't lose another game, basically a no harm, no foul type of situation, I think it's fine that we're just saying this dude lost his temper, elbowed a dude, and went out and started whooping up on folks. Like, I think it's fine. I think it's fine to do that. And I think it's also fine to say that he did overcome his, like, youthful, you know, inexperience and losing his temper. Like, he did. It's not like Draymond or somebody where this is the fifth time they've done this. Like, nobody looked at Draymond in game seven of the finals and said, man, he overcame that suspension. No, because he got suspended for being a doofus 10 times during the course of that playoffs. That's not what happened with Wemby. I'm fine with it.
3: Also, you know, you mentioned a guy like Luka Doncic, and when you talk about, you know, the top guy and face of the league and that kind of deal, the way Luka plays, and certainly his behavior, it's really his behavior, not the way he plays. Luka's behavior is a massive turnoff.
4: Yes.
3: Huge turnoff. It's every game, and it's almost the entire game. With Wembanyama, you watch him run around out there, I don't know what there is that anyone would object to. Like, I don't know what we're watching there. It's like, I don't like how he does this, or I don't like how he does that.
4: Oh,
3: everything
4: coming
3: about his game is exciting to watch, and it feels like something we haven't seen before. Like, he is a... And you know, Shaq talked about this, right? I think it was last week and a half ago, maybe, on Inside the NBA, where Shaq talked about him being the first ever perfect big man, which I thought was a really strange thing for Shaq to say, actually, because if you want to say he's a perfect basketball player, that made more sense to me than calling him a perfect big man from Shaq, because Shaq is the... He wants you to play that powerful style. He wants back to the basket. He wants you to exert your force. And that's not Wembanyama. So that's why I was surprised that Shaq actually said he's a perfect big man. He doesn't play like the kind of big man that Shaq would tout. That's why I would have thought more like perfect basketball player. But Shaq also capped it off with, like, he's a pleasure to watch. And I think that's probably the best way to put it. He's a pleasure to watch.
4: For now. Because we're going to find some reason to hate Wemby.
3: Like, were we saying that kind of stuff about Shea a year or two ago?
4: Yeah, like Shea, I mean, I don't think we were gushing over Shea in the way that we are for Wemby, but the hate for Shea has been a little overblown, I think, right? Like, the foul merchant stuff, it's part ref, part him, but, like, the dude should still be a guy that we are entertaining, and people are discrediting him. But this is what we do. This is what we societally do. When you get to that second ring and it feels like you're unstoppable, like, everybody hated, like, not everybody, but there was a lot of backlash to Stephen Curry after they won 73 about how he was cocky, he was shooting three, but it was like, oh, he's too small, he can't beat the guys, the 3-1 memes. Everybody hated the Warriors when they blew the 3-1 lead, and then especially when they got Kevin Durant. Like, there's always a reason to hate somebody. So when Wembanyama wins his first championship and is Defensive Player of the Year over Defensive Player of the Year, MVPs, championship, we're gonna find a reason to hate Wemby. We're gonna, is it too boring? Do we need to, you know, like, whatever we're gonna do, we're gonna find a reason to be annoyed by this dude. Mark my words, nobody in sports stays beloved, especially once they start winning.
3: You're probably right that we're going to get tired over him winning Defensive Player of the Year every year. We're going to get tired of what will eventually be multiple MVPs, and we're going to get tired of what could wind up being multiple championships. Because I do think that, you know, 2 years ago when the Thunder were starting to become like the next big team, we were gushing over Shai Gilgeous-Alexander. Not the way we are Victor Wembanyama, but we were gushing over him. Heck, there was a time we were gushing over Luka. And I just told you about all the, you know, how his behavior is not fun to watch. So we'll find reasons to not enjoy Wembanyama anymore, but just, man, like right now, it doesn't feel that way. Odds are, history tells us, we will find things to not like about him. But right now, he is a pleasure to watch out there.
4: Yeah, right now, he's cool. He's like, Victor Wembanyama is cool. And I think the similarity with Shaq is this. Not since Shaq have we just seen a really cool big man. You know, like big dudes, it's hard for the NBA to kind of market big guys. They're not as exciting.
3: No one can relate to a big guy.
4: No one can relate to him. The shoes don't sell well. Shaq had this sort of personality and all the other stuff about him that made him really cool. Victor Wembanyama is cool because he does things we've never seen before, and he is ultra competitive. Like, we are going to love, we actually already love, but we're going to love even more his just deep-seated hatred of Chet Holmgren. Like, to watch that for 7 games is going to
3: be
4: like
3: fun.
4: He is Shaq in the big man thing, but I think he also has a lot of Kobe in him. In the, I'm going to be as competitive as everybody else. I'm going to make the All-Star game competitive. I think he has that in his spirit as well.
3: I'm so competitive that I'm going to cheat with Chris Paul in the skills competition to win that.
4: Yes, right. Right. Like that's the kind of Wemby that the guy cried after a regular season game. Where he, where they came back from whatever amount of points against the Clippers. Like, that is the type of passion that the dude has for the game.
3: All right, we want to hear from you out there. 888-SAY-ESPN, 888-729-3776. We now know the Western Conference Finals. It is set. Spurs, Thunder. Do the Spurs have a chance? Plus, is the Western Conference Finals actually the NBA Finals? 888-SAY-ESPN, 888-729-3776. 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
15: That when there's a team that's together like they are and are committing to being prepared and put themselves in positions to be successful, that's a good starting spot.
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0: Radio, the ESPN app, Sirius XM Channel 80. We are presented by Progressive Insurance. Good to have you aboard. He's David Dennis Jr. I'm Jonathan Zaslow. We're taking you up until the top of the hour, and then I'm counting down the minutes. 8 p.m. Eastern time tonight on ABC. We got the hockey, David. We got the Sabres and the Canadiens. I'm very, very into that. I got to catch up on my stories as well. I didn't finish WWE SmackDown last night. You watched SmackDown last night?
1: Did not watch SmackDown last night, but I saw Jade Cargill and Charlotte gearing up.
0: Oh, okay. I didn't know that. Okay.
1: Getting a little spicy. SummerSlam, bring it on. Jade Cargill, who sat next to, we did a first take segment today. Ripped. Big. That's a solid.
0: She looks
1: person.
0: Like a million bucks, man. Yeah. She's incredible.
1: Yeah. She lost the belt the next day. It wasn't on me. Don't blame it on me. It wasn't the Dave Dennis curse. But she went out there and
0: she was a basketball player. She played basketball.
1: Yeah,
0: in college,
1: played basketball.
0: Right?
1: Played basketball. So yeah, she's great. She's really and the nicest person. Just I know she's mean on TV, but that really the nicest person.
0: So and then tomorrow we got a game seven. The NBA's conference semifinals have given us one game seven, two sweeps, a game six, which ended last night with the Spurs beating the Wolves, and a game seven tomorrow, Cavaliers Pistons, 8 p.m. Eastern. And you could hear that right here on ESPN Radio. We do want to take your calls here. Is the Western Conference final actually the NBA Finals? 888-SAY-ESPN, 888-729-3776. I do wonder if we'll ever, I don't think we will, but, you know, back in the day, Eastern Conference playoffs, Western Conference playoffs, it's like when the NBA Finals used to be the 2-3-2 format, right, David? Mm-hmm. The reason that they did that, and it eventually became antiquated and outdated, because travel is just so much easier now. Like 2-3-2 was because, all right, if you get a team that's all the way on the East Coast, like maybe New York, and a team that's all the way on the West Coast, like maybe L.A. I actually should use Boston as the example because that makes more sense. To fly back and forth several times, it's very taxing. So we're going to do two games here and then three here, and then two here. But just the travel is so easy and convenient for these teams now that it really doesn't make sense anymore. And so I bring this up because I wonder if we'll ever get to a place where we just seed 1 through 16. Like maybe you do, all right, you have 18, top 8 in the Eastern Conference, not a whole league 1 through 16, but top 8 Eastern Conference make the playoffs. Top 8 Western Conference make the playoffs. And then you seed those 16 teams based on their records, so we would get to a place where, you know, Thunder Spurs, instead of being the Western Conference final, would actually be the NBA final.
1: So I know that that's been something people have discussed. I don't think that the NBA would ever do it because I think, like, you, so say for instance, the biggest ratings rivalry, of course, LeBron Steph, right? Warriors Cavs. There was a chance that, say, Warriors are the one seed, Cavs are they could have met before the finals, right? And so some of the things that dictate your moves are about the conferences, right? So, like, LeBron doesn't necessarily want to go to the Western Conference while the Warriors and KD are there. You want to stay in the East so that you can meet. And for Adam Silver, I think you want that. It becomes more predictable, right? So now you have a situation where, sure, the Thunder and Spurs may be what a lot of people consider the finals. I'm not too convinced. I'm not all the way convinced about that. But you still would have whoever wins is going to Madison Square Garden more than likely, right? Which one do you think Adam Silver wants? Like a competitive Spurs Thunder? Or do you want the New York Knicks in the finals? So I think there is a value with having an Eastern Conference from that perspective, where it's like, hey, the new Knicks may get swept, Knicks may lose in five, but we're getting two at least games in Madison Square Garden that I think would be a big deal.
0: Yeah, I think you're spot on. I think this is actually the dream scenario where you have this incredible series, most likely, with the Western Conference in Oklahoma City and San Antonio, and whoever wins, take it as disrespect if you want. I don't even care. The Knicks are going to win in the East, all right?
1: Right?
0: And so you get this series, which is likely going to feature the NBA champion in the Western Finals, but then in the NBA Finals, you get New York. New York is involved, and Madison Square Garden is involved for the first time. They're in the NBA Finals since 1999, and of course they haven't won since, what, 73, I think it is?
1: Yeah.
0: So I think this is actually the dream scenario. Let's hear from Victor Wembanyama on his confidence level going into the Western Conference Final.
2: Of course we're confident, but we need to keep the right confidence level. Right now, I'm not even thinking about it. I'm just thinking about recovering. I'm thinking about getting this press conference over with. And we're gonna see about it in the next couple of days. But it's gonna be the same as usual. Prepare, take care of your body, scout, watch the film, practice.
0: Game one, Spurs and Thunder, is from Oklahoma City on Monday night. And then I have to imagine, because it's Game 7, like that's what happens when you get to Game 7. You don't get a lot of time to recover. Game 7 tomorrow, Detroit and Cleveland. I would have to imagine Game 1 in a Game 1 Knicks and Pistons. So it would either be Cleveland at New York or New York at Detroit. I have to imagine it would be Tuesday, right?
1: Yeah, well, I thought, no, both of them, New York's a higher seed for both of these, right? I think New York's a higher
0: seed. Oh, no, Detroit was the one seed.
1: Sorry, Detroit. Yeah, you missed it. Sorry. So New York would be...
0: It's got to start Tuesday, right?
1: Yeah, it's got to start Tuesday. I always think of the Knicks have been resting so long, I forget that they're not the top of the East. Like, that is how they feel. Like they feel like the top of the East. Yeah. So I think just a couple days after that, New York's going to be rested. It feels like that. Hopefully OG is back and all that stuff.
0: Let's go out to California. Let's hear from Ted. Ted, you're on Game Day on ESPN Radio. Go ahead, Ted.
3: Hey, guys. Thanks for the show. Great show. I was calling because, Western Conference Finals are the finals, no doubt. But I was calling about Shaq and Wemby. You know, I definitely remember recently when Shaq was on a couple different shows, you know, giving Wemby big flowers and saying the perfect big man. And I also remember how last year and maybe the year before that, Shaq was arguing with Chuck and Kenny, saying that Wemby is not all that, and Shaq kept saying, "My man, Bull Bull." You know, he was like propping up Bull Bull as being better than Wemby. At which point, me, Shaq, and Kenny were all like,
0: "You're right." I remember Ted. He loved Bull Bull. Shaq was wrong. All right.
1: Yeah.
0: But
1: yeah.
0: He was doing the whole Bull Bull can do everything that Wemby does also. I'm sorry, we were limited on time there, Ted, but I do remember what you're referring to there. It does feel, though, like the Western Conference Final is the NBA Final. So coming up next, we'll talk to someone who's all over that series. We'll help us preview it, which starts on Monday night. 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
16: I'm Dave Mager. Preakness Stakes coming up. Taj Mahal now the solo favorite at 9-2. Incredibolt is at 5-1. American Alex Smalley, the leader at the PGA, a birdie putt moments ago on 16 gives him a 2-shot lead. Smalley now at 6-under. Second place is 6-way tie featuring John Rahm and Ludvig Åberg. NHL playoffs, the Montreal Canadiens can partially credit their power play for their 3-2 series lead over Buffalo.
17: Here's Slavkovsky on front. They score! Nick Suzuki, power play goal! And the Montreal Canadiens get a couple of quick strikes late in the second period to go in front 5-3.
16: That was in the Game 5 win. The call on TSN 690. 5 power play goals in the last 3 games. Alex Lyon in net tonight for the Sabres. With the win tonight, Montreal would play Carolina in the Eastern Finals. It's on ABC, 8 p.m. Eastern Time. NBA Game 7 set for tomorrow night. Cleveland at Detroit. It's on ESPN Radio. Baseball, St. Louis gets 2 RBIs from Alec Burleson in a 4-2 win over KC.
17: Burleson hits it the other way, a base hit. Coming around third base is when the throw to the plate is offline. The throw goes to third and down the left field line. Ivan Herrera could not get up to come on home.
16: John Rooney, KMOX. Philadelphia leading Pittsburgh 6-0 in the ninth. Kyle Schwarber, RBI double. Miami, Tampa Bay tied at 1 in the eighth. The Red Sox place Trevor Story on the 10-day injured list. Sports hernia. Story batting 206.
18: Hey, it's Michelle Smallman, and coming up Monday, I've studied the NFL schedule, which means I'll tell you the exact week when Fernando Mendoza and other rookie quarterbacks will get their first start this season. It's on Sportsman, like 6 a.m. Eastern, right here on ESPN Radio, ESPN2, and ESPNU.

0: back to the basketball. This is Game Day on ESPN Radio. He's David Dennis Jr. I'm Jonathan Zaslow. We are presented by Progressive Insurance. The NFL schedules came out a couple of nights ago. Now, I couldn't be less interested because we know who everybody's going to play. We know which games are home and away.
1: Yeah.
0: But you're a Saints fan, David. So you looked at the schedule. Did you love it? Were you way into it?
1: No, not really. We know we're playing. Saints have the second easiest schedule. I got to see when they're playing the Falcons, when they'll be in town. I do know that the 20th anniversary of the Dome game, the Katrina game with Atlanta, they're running it back with the Falcons. That'll be fun in the Dome.
0: Okay, you know what? Put a pin in that because I'm glad you brought that up because I wanted to ask you about an anecdote about that that I saw recently, okay? But let's bring aboard Michael C. Wright, ESPN NBA writer, joining us here Game Day on ESPN Radio. Michael, thanks for your time. So Spurs and Thunder is going to get going on Monday night, 8:30 p.m. Eastern time. Game one of that series tips off. Are we watching actually game one of the finals?
2: No, because that's not the finals. It's the Western Conference Finals. I mean, and the shame of it is that, like, say the Spurs are good enough to beat Oklahoma City, New York is a really tough matchup for the Spurs. Like, they really had a lot of trouble dealing with the Knicks. So either way it goes, I mean, I wouldn't call this the finals. I mean, it's Eastern Conference versus Western Conference. Let's be logical here.
1: Michael, I think asking his ass to be logical is a little. You have not been listening to
0: some logic to me.
1: To the guy on the show.
0: So
1: you got to set your expectations here if you're going to be dealing with us for the next little bit of time. But in terms of this series, Spurs Thunder, like Wemby has been so dominant. If we come back on, we come to the end of this series and say Wemby kind of struggled, he wasn't himself. What would the Thunder have to do to make that happen?
2: They can make him struggle. That's not the issue. Say you basically devote everything to shutting down Victor Wembanyama. If you do that, then those guards are going to beat you. Those wings are going to beat you because you're leaning into his gravity. You know what I mean? Like you're lured into the gravity part of it. And so if you try to shut him down, all those other guys can hurt you. So to me, if the San Antonio Spurs are unsuccessful, it's because they found a way to not only shut down Vic from a production standpoint, but also the gravity part of it, and that's stopping those guards. And you got three of them, man. It ain't just one or two, three. And you got those guys, Julian Champagne and Devin Vassell, that can knock down shots from the perimeter. So they can hit you from a lot of different ways. I mean, then you look, we can go to the bench. You know, Keldon Johnson, he can hurt you. So they can hit you from so many different ways with Oklahoma City is just as well equipped. So, you know, I wouldn't call this the NBA Finals, but maybe it's Rocky III, Clubber Lang, and Apollo Creed. I don't know.
0: Michael, as someone who's around the Spurs regularly, this being Wembanyama's only his third year in the league, best case scenario, what would you guess when the Spurs drafted Wembanyama? Could this have even been best-case scenario that they would be a championship contender and in the Western Conference Finals in just his third year?
2: Well, absolutely not. They did not expect to be where they are right now. But at the same time, it was sort of a situation where as the year went on, they sort of adjusted their expectations. You know, coming into it, like, they were really excited about Mitch Johnson, who had served sort of as Coach Pop's replacement in an interim basis. But the thing was, Mitch was just trying to get through the day every day last season. And he was still sort of running, you know, what kind of Pop's program. Well, they knew once he got an offseason and just how competitive and some of the signs that those guys showed throughout that year when Pop had the stroke. They were like, okay, we got a chance. And then, you know, just sort of as the year's gone on, like, they're kicking people's butts. And they're like, oh, man, I guess we're better than we thought we were. And not only that, you see guys like Dylan Harper, a rookie, Carter Bryant, even Steph Castle. He was rookie of the year last year, but sort of progressively throughout the season, you kind of see their game growing. I mean, if you're being honest here, when you watch the game, sort of you see them diagnosing and figuring things out in real time. And they just didn't expect those guys to advance as fast as they did.
1: So, Michael, how when you look at somebody like Jalen Williams, J-Dub, who has been out all playoffs, not totally clear on his status, what does his availability do to change what each team's game plan is in this series?
2: I don't think it changes anything because we also have to kind of take into account the fact that these teams have played five times. They played five times during the regular season, and the Spurs got the best of them. They went 4-1. And so they know what each other – they know – you know, they both know each other very well. I mean, like you look at even just the organizations. I mean, Sam Presti is a former Spurs guy. You know, there's a lot of crossover there. They have a lot of the same principles and things like that. So there aren't going to be any surprises here. I mean, I think the only surprise, and at least from my standpoint, is does Oklahoma City find a way to shut them down? Because I had, like, throughout the season, I did not see it, but also I kept thinking it, well, the Thunder are the defending champ. And they just get through the – like, you know how, like, when you come off a championship, a lot of teams are like, okay, the regular season is boring. Let's just get through the season, get to the playoffs, and get back out, you know, to the championship, the grandest stage. And I feel like some of that was going on with the Thunder. And then also you got the young Spurs coming up, like, hey, we next. And so they are coming after the Thunder. So there's some of that, too. But now with – really high stakes and, you know, both teams having basically everything to lose here. Now, what's that look like? And so, the Thunder have not lost a game yet in the playoffs. And the Spurs have had their share of adversity, whether you're talking about, you know, Vic kind of falling on his face in game two of the opening round, or you talk about the, you know, he got emotional and had the elbow Nas Reed. Like, they've had their share of adversity. And Oklahoma City really hasn't. They've just been running through everybody. So it's an interesting situation here, and I'm excited to see kind of how it pans out.
0: Michael C. Wright, ESPN NBA writer, joining us here, game day on ESPN Radio. Last night, 8 minutes to go in the fourth quarter, Chris Finch subs out everyone, pretty much waving the white flag, and Anthony Edwards goes and shakes hands with everybody during the timeout huddle, shakes hands everybody on the Spurs, the coaches, the players. Had you ever seen anything like that?
2: No. And you go into the Spurs locker room, and everybody I talked to said they had never seen anything like that. It was like the equivalent of like a knight or something just laying down his swords. And I don't know. I don't think, like, is that a message to the Minnesota Timberwolves? Is that a message to A-Rod? Hey, give me some help? I don't know, but it was interesting. And, you know, like, if you want to get all nerdy and be all about sportsmanship and stuff like that, it was classy. So it was new, but it was refreshing at the same time for me. And, you know, like, I know there were points in the series where Ant, you're like, we're going to be just fine. You know, we'll be good. Like, he knew his knee was sort of improving, and he thought that the Spurs might have been Timberwolves might have been figuring out the Spurs, and it just didn't happen. I mean, they had some big-time blowouts. I want to say the Spurs actually finished plus 97 in the series, which is nuts, to get beat by 100, basically. So, I don't know. I don't even know what to think of it, but, yeah, it was interesting to see.
1: What's the Spurs' sort of game plan for SGA right there? Is it just going to be Stephen Castle on him? How are they going to sort of slow him down a little bit? And what are they going to do about trying to stay out of foul trouble and keep him off the line?
2: They got three guards that can legitimately. You have three guards that can guard him, and if those three can't, you have another guy in Carter Bryant, a rookie. He's kind of a four man, but he can kind of guard, you know, one through four, actually one through five. So they have plenty of options there. And the thing is that, like, if you go back to the regular season and you watch those games, like, part of the reason why the Spurs were able to win those games is because they just were relentless pressuring the barn, and I'm talking about full-court pressure. I'm talking about there were times where they were struggling to get the ball across half court. And so I can see that happening. And basically, somebody else on the Oklahoma City Thunder is going to have to beat the Spurs. And I'm not going to sit here and say that's not possible because OKC is loaded. Just like the Spurs are. That's what makes this thing like this interesting to see, like just to kind of anticipate how it might unfold. And like you look around on the other side, okay, how is OKC going to be with those guards? Well, you do have Lou Dort, you do got AJ Mitchell, you know, they got people. And so I think they match pretty well. And I think the only advantage, like just bona fide advantage that the Spurs have is they got 7'7", 8'9", 10'11" alien. Albert Alien. They got him. And so I think that's the only real advantage they have. But hey, okay, she has the experience. And it's only a really doesn't. I mean, and then they play Toronto, Minnesota, pretty good team, but not what you would call the top tier of the West.
0: Michael C. Wright, ESPN NBA writer. Series gets going on Monday night. Game one from Oklahoma City. Thanks for giving us your time, Michael. Appreciate it.
2: All right, guys. Have a good one.
0: Think about this, David. In order for San Antonio to win the Western Conference, in order for San Antonio to get to the NBA Finals, they're going to have to beat the Thunder 8 times this year.
1: Yeah.
0: That's crazy, right?
1: Yeah, that is crazy. 8 times... For a team that's lost, what do they have, 15 total losses
0: so far? That sounds right.
1: Right? You know, so 15 total losses?
0: 18 losses.
1: 18 losses. So, I don't know, but math is wonky. So, overall, it'd be what, a third of their losses would be to one team.
0: Yes.
1: When, especially we thought that the Thunder were going to win 75 games at one point this season. It's crazy.
0: Yeah, they beat them 4 out of 5 in the regular season. So in order for San Antonio to get to the NBA Finals this year, they have to beat the defending

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As the Cavs, they blew it last night. This is game day on ESPN Radio, the ESPN app, and SiriusXM Channel 80. Like, David, I'm so angry if I'm a Cavs fan. So angry. It's not... I don't think it's realistic to say that this Cavs team, in order to win the series against the number one seed Detroit Pistons, you have to go on the road, win game 5, and go on the road to win game 7. Getting one of those games, okay. They did it in game 5. But now you got to also do it in game 7. You're asking for too much, in my opinion. So that's my very easy way of saying

0: I think it's all Detroit tomorrow night.
1: I do. I agree. I think it is Detroit. I think we're adding to the immovable legacy of James Harden now. Like, there's no way around it. There's nothing. Like, if you have another series where you go down game six or game seven, this is locked. This is goes into when he gets inducted into the Hall of Fame, when he retires, we will say James Harden won the MVP, one of the great scorers of all time, one of the great shooting guards of all time, could not get it done in game six or game seven at
0: can't
1: any
0: count on
1: point.
0: Him in a big spot.
1: And can't count on him because he was part of that reason. Like, the thing about this that's so sad is that it is a top down. Everybody in Cleveland played poorly at game six. Nobody, and it wasn't even execution. It wasn't game plan. It wasn't just that they missed shots. They had no intensity. They weren't getting to loose balls. They were punked out there in a game that could have put you in position or could have put you in the conference finals in position to make the finals.
0: I could see tomorrow night being one of those games where you look at the box score at the end of the game and Harden took like 8 or 9 shots.
1: Mm-hmm, mm-hmm.
0: You know, like just not aggressive. Not aggressive whatsoever, because that has been his history in some of these spots where he's not aggressive. I could see it being one of those games. Is it also one of those games where, like last night, he has 8 turnovers, which, you know, all right, player's not in his prime anymore, so he's not a huge scorer, but there's no excuse for 8 turnovers. Like, that cannot ever be the case, no matter what point in your career you're at. And I think the frustrating part, likely if you're a Cavs fan, is, you know, we're talking here about James Harden and what he's going to do tomorrow, when the reality is it should be so much more important what Donovan Mitchell does tomorrow. Like, Mitchell, there's no reason that Mitchell shouldn't be the top guy, but the way that this Cavalier team plays, it does seem like James Harden is their number one option, and I don't think anyone was hoping that that was going to be the case.
1: Yeah, the fact that we're talking about James Harden this much is an indictment of Donovan Mitchell, it's an indictment of Evan Mobley. Like, you got to remember last year, when there was talk about where does Giannis go, people in Cleveland were saying, I'm not trading Evan Mobley for Giannis straight up.
0: Right.
1: Because he has potential to be a great player. Defensive player of the year. He can really impact games. We have not talked about the Evan Mobley game yet in this round. I don't think we haven't really talked about the Evan Mobley game in the playoffs. Like, he hasn't been the best player in the team yet come playoff time. And there was an expectation that he would be that. Donovan Mitchell had an electric game four, right? 39 points in the second half. Since then, has not been up to snuff of what you would expect for a guy like that. And so you have a team, top to bottom, your three best players not showing up. Jared Allen, who played great in Game 7 against Toronto, not showing up. You have your role players not executing. And you have a Detroit Pistons team that has just gotten through winning 3 games in a row with elimination. Now they can win 2 games in a row. And if this happens, heads are going to roll in Cleveland.
0: All right, so both you and I, we're on Detroit tomorrow to win game 7 at home. And then
1: not close.
0: And
1: I
0: then,
1: don't think it's going to be close.
0: I'm with you. And then they would host the Knicks game 1 of the Eastern Conference Finals on Tuesday night in Detroit. Now, I want to come back to an anecdote that I saw yesterday. I asked you a few minutes ago, you're a Saints fan that lives in Atlanta, and all you care about with the NFL schedule release a couple days ago is, when are the Saints coming to town? All right, when are the Saints going to be in Atlanta? And like, do you go to that game every year? You make sure you go?
1: Yeah, so my wife is a Falcons fan. So I go, and so we did like a newlywed thing. So we each have Falcons and Saints jerseys, depending on who won the previous game. We go to the next game in the other person's jersey.
0: Oh, really?
1: Yeah, so Falcons won, so now we're going to go to this game in the Falcons jersey.
0: Okay, so, now, are you considering going to the Falcons at the Saints game this year, even though you live in Atlanta, because this is 20 years since they reopened the Dome after Katrina?
1: Yeah, that's going to be a big game. I'm going to try to make it out there and see. It's possible. We're already going to New Orleans. We got married in New Orleans, so our anniversary, our 1-year anniversary is going to be in October, so I don't know if we can match those things up, but we'll see.
0: Okay, so I bring this up because I saw this anecdote a couple of days ago. Had you heard, is this true, had you heard before that 20 years ago when the NFL schedule was being made and we knew that they're going to reopen the Dome for the first time since Katrina, And this, for people who don't understand, Falcons and Saints is a very bitter rivalry.
1: Yes, yes.
0: Very bitter rivalry.
1: The that biggest the rivalry in sports that has never had any consequence.
0: Right, right. That the Falcons requested to the NFL not to be featured in that game, the return, which was a Monday Night Football game, the return to the Dome to face the Saints, and that the NFL didn't care, and they scheduled anyway, and we all know what happened. It was the craziest crowd I've certainly ever seen watching an NFL game on television, and the Falcons had absolutely no chance. Had you heard that anecdote before, that the Falcons specifically requested not to play that game?
1: I did not hear that until recently. I saw it. I saw it bubbling up when they're part of the thing. And you could say whatever you want to say. They were right. They were absolutely right to not want to be in that game. They had absolutely no shot. They were so much better than that Saints team, or they would have been. That Saints team had a good run, but they had a lot of, like, thought that that was a team that they could beat, and they got smoked early with of course the block punt.
0: The Saints were beating anyone that came into that building that night. For David Dennis Jr., I'm Jonathan Zaslow. John Michaels, Andre Snelling's up next. This has been Game Day on ESPN Radio.
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12: This is SportsCenter. I'm Chad Ryder. Third round of the PGA Championship just outside Philadelphia at a jam-packed leaderboard. American Alex Smalley has the lead at 6-under. Five golfers are just two shots back, including John Rahm. Rory McIlroy fired a 66 today, 4-under. He's three back of the lead. In the NHL, the Canadiens look to close out the Sabres in Game 6 of their second-round Stanley Cup playoff series tonight in Montreal. You can watch the game on ABC at 8 Eastern. Baseball, Rangers all-star shortstop Corey Seager out for tonight's game against the Astros with back spasms. And the Red Sox have played shortstop Trevor Story on the 10-day injured list with a sports hernia. He's batting .206 this season with three homers. On the scoreboard, it goes extras in Detroit.
13: Barsha sends a line drive up the middle. Guerrero to third. He's going to be waved home. The throw from Vierling is cut off, and the Blue Jays take the lead. First lead of the game for Toronto as Vlad Guerrero Jr. rumbles home from second on a Dalton Varsho single.
12: Tom Hart with a call on ESPN Radio and the Blue Jays outlast the Tigers 2-1 in 10 innings on that Varsho RBI single. Rookie left fielder Yohendrick Panango, game-tying solo homer in the seventh for Toronto, his first major league home run. The Phillies blanked the Pirates 6-0 behind Christopher Sanchez, who was terrific. Complete game shutout with no walks, 13 strikeouts. He improves to 5-2. Bryce Harper with a three-run homer. Cardinals have now won three in a row. The Royals have dropped six straight. St. Louis doubles up Kansas City 4-2.
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0: game number 7. 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I'm John Michaels. He is Andre Snellings, and we are 24 hours away from Game 7 between the Cavaliers and the Detroit Pistons, back in the Motor City as Detroit was able to come through and get home court advantage back. Dre, it's been a long time since we have worked together. I apologize if the voice is a little bit weak today. I was telling Nick before the show, I had 3 AAU games, which I'm a coach. Mm-hmm. I've got an 8 a.m. game tomorrow. So there's been a lot of screaming, a lot of yelling. It is NCAA live period. For anybody that knows that, we probably had 80 college scouts in the building. So I told my kids, let me be a maniac. You guys just go play basketball. But I hope all is well with you.
1: Absolutely. Yeah, you've been getting your Bobby Knight on. My best friend is a basketball coach out of Indiana. And they just went to Vegas for a tournament last week. So there's a lot of that going on right now. But yeah, life is good. You know, I was just telling you off the air, I've got a second child that's going to be going to college down your way, heading down south to Atlanta. So, you know, outside of being broke for the next 5 years, because I have two kids in college, life is good.
0: Yeah, everything is good. Well, everything's good right now for Detroit and Cleveland. It is a winner take all game number 7, Sunday night, tomorrow night at 7 o'clock. Odds on DraftKings Sportsbook. Right now, Detroit is a 4.5-point favorite. Over under sitting at 205.5. Interesting when you watch this series, because the first two games in Detroit, Detroit wins by 10. It felt like they were going to be in control. But they always say a series doesn't start until somebody gets a road win. So the series, in essence, didn't start until game number 5, when Cleveland goes on the road to get the win. And you go, okay, Cavaliers should be good here. They're going to take care in game 6, and then the Pistons come back and absolutely roll. Crazy to watch these two teams. It's almost like neither one of them wants to go face the New York Knicks.
1: Yeah, my dad used to have an expression him and my grandfather would use. He would say, can't nobody kill nothing, won't nothing die. Like, that's what it seems like in this series, because you're right. Like, through two games, it was like, okay, the Pistons have this. You were hearing all the announcers and analysts on the air talking about how are the Knicks going to match up with the Pistons in the next round. Then all of a sudden, they went to Cleveland, and Cleveland remembered, oh, yeah, we have more talent than this team. And they played like it, and then they win the next three games. And you're like, okay, maybe Cleveland is finally ready to be what they should be, because they should be better than they are. Right. I don't know why they're not better than they are. They have talent at every position. They have everything that they need to be a legitimate championship contender, and they just haven't been that. And game 6 was the epitome of it. It seemed like Detroit just wanted it and said, you know what, we'll just go ahead and take it. And so if that's the energy of game 7, then we could get the Pistons and the Knicks getting ready for the conference finals.
0: Donovan Mitchell should be the superstar in this series. He goes for 18 in game 6, but just 6 for 20 from the floor. Afterwards, he talked about not worrying about his performance and moving on to game number 7.
2: Well, I can't dwell on it. You know what I mean? I missed shots tonight. Do I think some of them were tougher shots that I could have got better? Sure. But you can say that. I can say that about every game, right? So I'm not here to look at the fact that I missed shots. It's just the overall force and impact of the game. Tonight I missed shots. I've been making them most every game this series, and tonight I didn't. So I'm not worried about that. It's more so the everything else. Yeah, we missed an opportunity. But I can't do nothing. We can't do anything about it. We got to go out there and win on the road.
0: Look, I'm going to tell you, there's a guy that I don't worry about in the backcourt for Cleveland in game number 7. It's Donovan Mitchell. There's a guy on the other part in the backcourt that I do worry about in game number 7. His name is James Harden.
1: Yeah, but you know what's funny is in game 6, Harden looked better than Mitchell.
0: Sure.
1: So when the Cavs traded for James Harden, and they traded away Darius Garland, who was injured at the time, and we didn't really know what his time scale was for coming back. So when they traded for Harden, in my mind, that made them the favorite to come out of the East.
0: Okay.
1: At that time, we hadn't seen Jason Tatum come back yet for the Celtics. The Pistons were the top seed. But I just looked at the Cavs, and I said, okay, with Harden and Mitchell, they've got two dynamic playmakers in the backcourt. Mitchell always steps up his scoring in the playoffs. So even people that have questions of what Harden does when it gets to be crunch time, I thought the Cavs had that covered. All they really needed from Harden was to be a great point guard and to keep the big men in the action, which he seemed to be able to do. As soon as he got there, Jared Allen started scoring 20, 25 points a game. Evan Mobley has, you know, shown consistent flashes of what he could be. And I just really felt like the Cavs were ready to take a step. They didn't play like it in the season. They haven't played like it for most of the playoffs. Now we're at put up or shut up time. It's like either you are a team that thinks you can win the championship and you're going to show it by winning and going on to face the Knicks, or else they're going to be another disappointed and possibly blown up team this offseason.
0: And that's something we'll talk about throughout the duration of the show. What could be next for Cleveland if this doesn't go well? More from Donovan Mitchell, press conference after game number 6, talked about not dwelling on this loss.
2: I mean, everything you want is on the other side of hard. Nothing good comes easy. You know what I mean? That's kind of how you have to look at it. We can sit here and dwell on this and carry that into Sunday. What's that going to do for us, right? So, understand, we have an opportunity. We missed it. Now we have another opportunity on Sunday, and that's the mindset.
0: And that's all it is, and they've already proven in game number 5 that they could go on the road in adverse conditions, down, getting it to overtime and win a game. They know they can win in Detroit. It's not like you're going to Madison Square Garden. It's not like you're going to Oklahoma City. It's not like you're going to San Antonio. No offense to Detroit. This isn't the Bad Boys. Good team. Really good team. But I think Cleveland's got the metal where they're not going to be afraid in game 7.
1: You know, they shouldn't be. I don't know. I can't tell. Am I crazy? Because everything Mitchell has said in these 2 clips we've played is correct, right? You know, you have to be able to move on. You can't get stuck dwelling on the past. But am I crazy? I just feel like I want more. I wanted more from those answers, you know? Right. Like, I wanted to be able to feel it. Like, okay, yeah, I'm not going to dwell on it, but I let us down tonight. So, you know, I think back to, like, playoffs of old, when I remember in the 2008 finals, In like game 5, it could have been a closeout, and Kevin Garnett missed 2 free throws late that ended up costing them the game, and Kobe and the Lakers won game 5 to get ready for game 6. They said KG didn't sleep that night. Like, his interview was like, you know, I'm chewing glass. I can't believe I missed those free throws. And I mean, everybody is different, but I just kind of wanted more emotion from Donovan Mitchell. So I'm hoping that he's saving that for the court.
0: Well, emotion is going to be what goes on in Detroit, getting a chance to play in front of their home crowd. Their superstar, Cade Cunningham, said he's excited about Game 7.
3: There's going to be a lot of energy. It's going to be a madhouse in there. You know, the crowd is going to play as well. You know, they want to insert themselves in the game. I know that. So it's going to be a fun environment for us. And we're excited to get back to the crib.
0: And what happens in Game 7s, a lot of times it's guys that will step up and make plays that aren't supposed to. Mm-hmm. I think about closeout games where Shane Battier, and I go back to the Heatle, Shane Battier goes 6 for 6 from downtown. Mm-hmm. Or Mike Miller without a shoe hits like 7 threes. Who can that be for Detroit? You know, does it end up, is Duncan Robinson healthy enough to come in and make an impact? He hit 4 threes, obviously, in game number 6. He's the type of guy that can get red hot, and that's where playing in front of your home crowd, that's why you have a great regular season, so you can get a game 7 at home.
1: Definitely. And, you know, I'm sorry, I keep laughing. To answer your question, I was thinking in the last game, it felt like Asar Thompson. Even though he wasn't shooting, he was just everywhere. He was getting every steal and every loose ball. But I'm laughing because I was listening to Cade Cunningham's voice, and I'm like, maybe I'm just getting old.
0: He sounds like LeBron.
1: No, he was saying things like, I'm so excited, but he said it like, I'm so excited.
0: Right.
1: It's going to be a really great game. And I'm like, maybe I'm old. I'm like, y'all put some emotion in your voice. Right. Like, what's going on here? Why are the young people so laid back?
0: They like to call it being nonchalant. I have to hear it with my AAU kids. Hey, Dad or Coach, I'm nonchalant. What does that even mean?
1: Like, come on,
0: why am I the most excited person on the floor? I was looking right now. Get in price on the secondary market. Get in price for Cavs and Pistons Game 7. Lowest one I see is $257. You're sitting on the sun.
1: Yeah. Right. You're sitting on the sun with Wimby in front of you, so you can't even see around him.
0: Yeah, but it's going to be a wild, wild atmosphere. I know for Detroit, they're looking forward to this. For Cleveland, they're 7-2 all-time in Game 7s, including winning their last 5. How crazy is that for a franchise that hasn't really been great for the history of their franchise to win their last 5 Game 7s?
1: I mean, they had this guy named LeBron James who was pretty good. And, you know, I don't know how many of the five featured Mr. LeBron, but I have to feel like he was involved in some of them.
0: Yeah, they had the best winning percentage in game sevens in NBA history with a minimum of three games. So we'll see how that plays out tomorrow. Coming up on Primetime, is this the most anticipated conference finals in the last 10 years? We'll talk about that next here on ESPN Radio and the ESPN app, SiriusXM channel.
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4: 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We know it's going to be tough to knock them off, but I think we're pretty confident we could do it.

0: On ESPN Radio, the ESPN app, SiriusXM, Channel 80, John Michaels alongside Andre Snellings. Spurs Thunder. Dre, I'm going to be real. You could have told me back in November this was going to be the Western Conference Finals, and I know the Nuggets were supposed to be a part of it. LeBron and Luka, maybe with the Lakers. This was the one I wanted. I wanted to see Victor Wembanyama. I wanted to see SGA. I wanted to see the defending champs going against a team that has no fear of them. And now, hopefully, we get seven games of basketball greatness.
1: Yeah, so here's the thing. Back in November, I didn't know the Spurs were going to be this good, right? Like, they got off to a solid start, but for me, it was really in like December when they started playing the Thunder that I started paying attention to them, because every time they played the Thunder, they beat them and right. Nobody else was beating them. And so that was really when they started catching my eye. And yeah, the Spurs have progressively gotten better throughout the season. And then once the playoffs started, they've done it again. They've progressively gotten better. I'm excited because I don't know if the Thunder can do anything with that Big Elliot. I really feel like the Spurs are in control going into this series.
0: We'll see how that all plays out. Spurs went 4-1 against the Thunder throughout the regular season. Wemby averaging 25 and 11.5 in the postseason. Shea averaging 31.1 points a game. The matchup becomes really tough, obviously, for the Thunder. The Thunder, normally when they play everybody, they're bigger than them. They've got such a huge front line. Shea can do whatever he wants. Obviously, Chet Holmgren really developing as he continues along. But when you have that alien that you just talked about in Wemby, and 7 foot whatever, 2, 3, 4, I'm not sure if he's 7'5". Now all of a sudden he's Andre the Giant. He's 7'8", or whatever he may be, or the Giant Gonzalez, as we go back to the old WCW days. He's an impossible cover. But then you have guys like Stephon Castle who step up in game 6 against Minnesota. Obviously you have De'Aaron Fox who could be a blur in the backcourt. This will be a fascinating matchup. And Oklahoma City, quite frankly, hasn't been tested at all in the postseason. So I wonder now with the level of competition maybe stepping up for them, is it going to be a tougher out in trying to knock San Antonio out of here?
1: Yeah. So you point out kind of the mismatch in the middle that normally is going the Thunder's way, but instead would go the Spurs' way because of Wembanyama. But I feel the same thing on the perimeter. I think the Thunder, a lot of times, they win with their first punch, right? Like, if you got a big boxing match, you're like, okay, you know dude's got a strong left hook, but, you know, if you can stop that, then does he have a counter? Does he have another way he can win? Well, the Thunder normally win with their perimeter guys, like their wing guys. They've got a bunch of dudes that are between 6'5 and 6'7". They can all shoot. They all defend like their hair is on fire. They're all physical.
0: Right.
1: And there's every game, pretty much, there's an avalanche period where those perimeter guys just take over the game. And you look up and they've run off a 15-2 run, and then the game's over. The Thunder's problem against the Spurs is they're looking in the mirror. Like, the Spurs have those same level of guys on the perimeter. You mentioned Castle and De'Aaron Fox and, you know, my favorite player growing up was Ron Harper, so I was going to call him Ron Harper's son. Dylan Harper.
0: Dylan Harper.
1: You know, like Keldon Johnson, the sixth man of the year. Like, they've got the same, like, caliber, Devin Vassell. They've got shooters, they've got defenders, and in Castle, he's kind of built in a laboratory to defend Shai Gilgeous-Alexander, right? Like Shai can get his against anybody, but Castle is just as tall. He's actually stronger than him. He's just as quick, and he's a defensive-minded. That was his whole thing when he was winning championships at UConn, was what he does on defense. And so I just look at how the Spurs are built, and I feel like, you know what? I don't know if the Thunder really have what it takes to take this team out.
0: Wemby, in his press conference after the last game, talked about being confident, getting ready for this Western Conference Finals.
2: Of course, we're confident, but we need to keep the right confidence level. Right now, I'm not even thinking about it. I'm just thinking about recovering. I'm thinking about getting this press conference over with, and we're gonna see about it in the next couple of days. But it's gonna be the same as usual. Prepare. Take care of your body, scout, watch the film, practice.
0: Now, a big part of this is obviously what goes on with Jalen Williams. Is he going to be back? I'm reading an article from about 3 days ago. They said, Obviously, he's been sidelined since April 22nd with a grade 1 left hamstring. But they're talking about he is healthy entering the Western Conference Finals. You go back last year in the NBA Finals, Jalen Williams was a huge reason they were able to get things done. But how quickly can he get reintegrated into this if he's able to come back? Because you're going, to quote, fresh out the frying pan into the fire.
1: Yeah.
0: He's going to have to jump in and be ready.
1: Yeah. Yeah, he is. And I really hope that he is, because when Dub is out there, that's the Thunder at max strength, right? And they, you, what did they say? To be the man, you got to beat the man.
0: Woo!
1: Yeah, woo! Yeah. In Connecticut, there's a Ric Flair billboard on the highway right now.
0: Nice.
1: And I was driving down the street with my youngest daughter, and I just let out a woo, and I scared her. She actually jumped like, Daddy! I was like, I'm sorry, if you see Ric Flair, that's what you got to do. Right. But, you know, to be the man, you got to beat the man. I want to see the Spurs and the Thunder, everybody at full strength. Let's toss the ball up and let's see what happens. And for the Spurs to, I mean, I'm sorry, for the Thunder to be at full strength, they need Dub to be out there.
0: They do. Victor Wembanyama also talked about the feeling of advancing to these Western Conference Finals.
2: All right, it's great. Shows that we already gained a little bit of experience from our short playoff time. Feel like we put ourselves in the best conditions. Simple as that.
0: Another guy that sounded so excited. He literally just said, it was great. What do you mean it's great? You're going to the Western Conference Finals, bro. Let's get a little bit of excitement. He is so crazy good.
1: Yeah.
0: You know, we always talk about we're never going to see another Michael Jordan. Then Kobe Bryant comes along. We're never going to see another Kobe Bryant. Then LeBron James comes along. We're definitely never going to see another LeBron James. Then Nikola Jokic comes along. Then, okay, nobody can top the Joker. And now we got this alien out there at 7 foot whatever, shooting threes, dunking on people, playing unbelievable defense. This is awesome. I can't wait to see this series.
1: Yeah, me too. I mean, and Wembanyama, I remember, so I go out to the Vegas Summer League most years and watch before the rookies, before they get to the NBA. And the first game for Wemby, Vegas was like shut down.
0: Right.
1: Like it was traffic. It was, you know, everything around the Thomas and Mack Center was just, and then they got in the game and it was kind of a letdown. Like, you know, he didn't have the greatest game. But even when he wasn't having a good game, I was still like, I don't know if I've ever seen anything like this before. I was trying to compare him to Ralph Sampson, you know, a guy from when I was growing up.
0: Oh, yeah.
1: Who was about 7'4 and a kind of perimeter as a jumper like that. But Wemby, he doesn't just have a jumper. He moves like a guard.
0: Right.
1: Like, I've seen that man Sham God, you know what I'm saying? off, you know, dribbling and crossing people up. And so, because of that, that puts him in the category of, yeah, kind of like a LeBron, like a Giannis, like a, you know, we've just never physically seen humans that can play like this. And so for him to only be in year three and already he's this good, he honestly should be the MVP this year. He won't be, but he should be. And the team is this good. It's wow, the sky's the limit.
0: Well, speaking of the MVP, SGA talked about where the Thunder are undefeated in the playoffs. I don't think they're going because they're not going to go. They're not sweeping the San Antonio Spurs. But he talked about being undefeated so far in the postseason.
2: Yeah, I mean, we've done our job so far. That's all it really means. We've gone out there, we've executed, we played at a high level, and we've been able to win 8 tough games against really good opponents. That's all it really means, and nothing's guaranteed. Like in the playoffs, no two games are the same, especially when you change opponents. So the challenges are all coming up, I guess you can say. Like everything that we've done so far is behind us. We still haven't reached our goal. We have 2 more series to win to reach our ultimate goal, and that's what we're focused on.
0: They always used to do the old sign down on the billboards that would have 16 numbers crossed out, and you'd X them out as you got through. It didn't say you had to win them all. You just need to win those 16 to get there. And for Oklahoma City, obviously the goal of going back-to-back, becoming dynasty-ish, because I'm going to tell you, you go back-to-back with the way that they've won and the way that they're set up for success with everything, this could be the start of a dynasty. Could this be the end, though, for the Cleveland Cavaliers as we know it? We'll find out next right here on ESPN Radio, the ESPN app.
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12: Hello and welcome inside of Subaru Park in Chester, Pennsylvania, with the beautiful backdrop of the Delaware River behind them. The Philadelphia Union look to put an ugly start behind them tonight with the Columbus Crew in town. The break is on the horizon, but for one final time before the eyes on Philly turn international, the local supporters get a chance to see their team in person. We look forward to bringing you Union Soccer right here on 97.5 The Fanatic alongside club legend Sebastian Latou. I'm Ray Dunn filling in for Dave Leno tonight. Marty Dickerson is our engineer in the booth with Matt Menard back in the Bala Cynwyd studios. It's the final home game before the break for the Union, off to the worst start in club history and last place right now in the Eastern Conference. Columbus also in dire need of points, sitting 13th in the Eastern Conference and on a three-game losing skid. Now, Sebastian, coming off the loss in Orlando on Wednesday night. A tough start to that one, but looking at the second half, a lot of things to build on. The first MLS goal of Kevin Sullivan. What did you take away from that game on Wednesday night?
13: Just love, you know, the energy, like you say, coming from Kevin Sullivan, you know, coming into the game, into the second half, and bring a lot of energy, a lot of solution, and we were much more dangerous, scoring three goals in a run of play, which didn't happen from the beginning of the year. So some positive that way, but I would love to see tonight, coming back at home against a good Columbus team, we're just above them in a standing. We need to see a full performance from the team, from the offense and as well as the defense, because he has been a lot of game where the offense was good, but the defense was bad. The defense was very good, but we cannot score. So can we make a full game tonight, you know, from both sides on the field? That's what I'm looking for in this game.
14: What's it going to take to marry those two things?
13: I think it's just going to be, you know, the mentality from the beginning of the game. They have to show some energy. They have to, you know, put the ball in the half of Columbus, press and go, you know, quickly forward, and hopefully defensively have a better communication, especially between Macania and Martinez, because we can see a lot of like little mistakes that should not happen but have been happening in the past couple of games.
14: Now, looking at what we could take from 2 weeks ago, Columbus pulling out the win over the Union, what are you looking at back at that game as you look at the matchup here tonight?
13: I think it was one of maybe the worst performance, you know, in the game from Philly. We didn't create any opportunity, you know, moving forward. Columbus was very good defensively. They played the ball too much easy for them to find, you know, the runner behind our defense. We were not on the same page. It was a game where Dinga started as a left back, you know, was kind of out of position. We need to make sure that when we see, especially their one midfielder tonight with Arfsten and Picard, make sure that we get those late run. We are, you know, on connection defensively. We don't let them take the space behind, and we put some pressure into the ball carrier, because if you leave too much time on the midfielder of Columbus, they can find the pass behind the defense.
14: I have a feeling we're going to talk about Arfsten a lot tonight. We'll get into more of the matchup there coming up as we get you ready for kickoff here from Subaru Park. It's two sides that need points. It may just be May, but two teams making a look their move up the table. We'll have it for you. The Philadelphia Union, the Columbus Crew. You're tuned in to Union Soccer right here on 97.5 The Fanatic.
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14: The anthem just wrapping up here from Subaru Park in Chester, Pennsylvania, alongside Sebastian Latou. I'm Ray Dunn, taking you through Union Soccer, the Columbus Crew in town for this matchup here in May. The two sides getting ready to get going. We'll get you the starting 11 for both, beginning with the visitors in this one, going with a 4-4-2, starting with the keeper, Patrick Schulte, the keeper for this Columbus Crew team, as you would expect. From left to right, the back, Steven Moreira, Sean Zawadzki, Rudy Camacho, and Mohamed Farsi. In the midfield, Max Arfsten, we're going to talk about him quite a bit this evening. Really, really a big impact the first time these two teams matched up. That goal early on, we don't want to be talking about that early on here. Seku Bengora, Andre Gomez, and Hugo Picard. That's your midfield. And looking up at the top, Daniel Gazdag knows a thing or two about scoring here in Chester. The all-time leading scorer for the Philadelphia Union, making his return here with the Columbus Crew. Diego Rossi, the other one up top in that 4-4-2. What do you see from that Crew 11?
13: I think, you know, like you say, Arsène definitely is a person to look at on the right side, and Mo Farsi, a player who played a lot, was a big part of you know, their title of the MLS Cup 2 years ago. He just came back, you know, from a couple of injuries, just didn't start a game this season. It's his first start. Let's see, you know, how, you know, good he could be combining with Arsten if he starts on the right side, on the left side. I'm not sure yet. We're going to see at the start if Moreira starts on the right or if Farsi is going to be on the right side.
14: All right, and looking for the Philadelphia Union, another 4-4-2 for you. Andre Blake, the keeper for the Union. Left, right, Ben Bender again back there at left back. Got the start there against Orlando City. Got a goal in that game as well as an assist. Another start left back for him. Away to Macania, Gainer Martinez, two center backs for you. Nathan Harry on the right side. For your midfielders, Indiana Vasilev, Dan Lee, Jovan Lukic, Kevin Sullivan. Sullivan getting the start after the first MLS goal down there in Orlando. And Bruno Damiani and Milan Ilaski up top for you. A lot to break down with that 11. What sticks out the most to you?
13: I think, you know, for the Union, Kevin Sullivan, you know, starting a home game with the confidence of the game he has been doing coming on in Orlando. Hopefully he can start the same way, you know, bring a lot of dangerous ball into the box, finding, you know, the forward and try to combine as well with his fullback Ario, who I hope is going to push, you know, more forward to give some overlap and give some, you know, outlet for Kevin Sullivan, who can then come back into his left foot. I like him starting on the right side. I think he gives more opportunity for the youngster to be more dynamic coming in and hopefully get as well some shot on target and not be shy, because he has a pretty good shot, you know, for the Union.
14: Absolutely. Moments away from kickoff here between the two sides. They're huddled up right now on the field. Seba, before we get to kickoff here, what are your keys for this one?
13: So I will say, you know, for me, you know, offensively, and I've been repeating myself, you know, all the time. It's been two home games. We didn't score. You know, it's been kind of some good offense, but not, you know, consistent. I would like to see from the beginning, from the Union, to get, you know, the fullback. And I'm very happy to see Bender starting. I know it's more offensive than a defensive, but can we have, you know, more his width as well as Nathaniel to overlap, you know, our number 10, to give another, you know, like outlet for the offense. I need them to push forward to be able to score goals, because when we do it, it's where we are successful. And defensively, don't get caught ball watching. We saw, you know, Columbus is very good, you know, finding the space of Arsten or, you know, Picard on the left side. We know that we like to press and play high, but we need some good communication between Macania and Martinez to make sure that when the ball carrier doesn't have pressure, can we see, you know, those late run and make sure we drop to cover, you know, the ground, because otherwise it's going to be a long day like we saw in Orlando with a lot of 1v1 with Andre Blake.
14: Yeah, especially early on in that one. There were a lot of opportunities for Ojeda in that one. As we get going here from Subaru Park, starting with ball, of course, it is Columbus Crew. They are going left to right in front of us. They are in yellow with the Black Panther trying a long pass early on, trying to get to the attacking third. Good job responding to that one, getting back there, Macania. Pressure coming quickly, and this is a Columbus Crew team that loves to play with possession here. They love to keep it in that attacking third as we get an early foul. Going to go the way of the Union. The Union in the 1776 kits, all blue for them, going right to left. The Macania with a restart here for the Union. Giving out instructions. Giving it near side to us. Broadcast booth overlooking the Commodore Barry Bridge. Got it forward. Worked back for a second to Lukic, but dispossessed, and we got a stoppage with a player on the floor for Columbus Crew. On back. Camacho right now down, and they're pointing to the head here. The official taking a look at the head. Now they're going to look at him early on into this one as he tries to sit up. He's trying to wave off the trainers coming onto the pitch right now, trying to look at him as he leans up. And it'll be assessed for some sort of a head injury.
13: Yes, after he challenged, you know, for the ball, awkward fell from Camacho, who ran into his teammate Mo Farsi and fell on his back. Looked like he's okay. It was just a more awkward fall for the center back. Not really a concussion or a head, you know, injury from a challenge or Damiani or Farsi. Just, you know, precaution right now from the training staff.
14: Yeah, and Macania was trying to work that one up to Damiani. They ended up getting into the middle of the field. It was dispossessed. Nothing really doing there on the opportunity before you got the whistle. As they continue to assess what he's got going on. But it's interesting to look at the two sides right now, some of the conversations, because I think of those that are healthy right now on the Columbus Crew side, right now missing their big striker, they're talking about how to generate chances, create opportunities there. On the Union side of things, it does feel, obviously, that conversation's come up a lot. When you look at Crew and, obviously, Gazdag, we know what he was able to do here for the Philadelphia Union. What do you think hasn't gone right for him there?
13: I mean, for him, you know, he's more like a number 10, like both of them between Diego Rossi and Gazdag. There's not really a true 9 for Columbus. You are going to see probably them really, you know, popping into the pocket between the defense and the midfield line of the Union. They're going to try to combine, and the run you will see into the space will be coming for sure more from Picard and Arfsten. So we need to make sure that when Diego Rossi or Gazdag, you can see right now already like playing them, you know, pretty low. Good communication between McKennie and Martinez to talk to Lukic and Denley. In the same time, they need to be able to follow them as well when they need, you know, them to step on them, because otherwise they are going to be too easy for, you know, Gazdag and Rossi to receive the ball, turn, and then go at the defense.
14: Right now, the back line for the Columbus Crew trying to work it around. Farsi got it. Macho stayed into this one. Working around. Kowalski. Go to the far side from us, working it into the middle of the field in their defending third. Contesting there for the Union, nothing doing. Farsi going to get near side. They're working up the right side. This was something they tried to do the first time around, were quite successful in doing. Got it to Arfsten. Arfsten leaving it back. Bangora. And back into the middle third here on their defensive side. Now crossing over the midline again. Left to right again, the Columbus Crew go. No score. Early on into this one, not even 4 minutes in. The Union try to contest. Put it off. And a throw in here for Columbus Crew from their defending half. Trying to connect the dots right now. Macho's down moments ago, giving up to Farsi. Farsi going to play it all the way back to Schulte. Schulte among the keepers that could be selected for Team USA. That roster coming out the 26th, but one of the four. Let me go and look at that roster right now. And it's obviously been a huge part of the success that the Crew have had over the last couple of seasons. Tough start to this season for them. And tough start for him. But
13: yeah, if you look at the Union defense, they give up, Andre Blake give up, I think, 19 goals. Mm-hmm. Minus the four we give up in Orlando, which is 23 total. Schulte give up 22 goals.
14: Yeah.
13: So it's you can see that Columbus give up lots of goals as well. And maybe he didn't have that amazing season he had a couple of years ago when they got the title.
14: They're working around the back line now, trying to connect on a long pass, trying to get it into the attacking third. Unable to do so. Good job by Bender getting in the way of that. But it'll be a throw for the Crew. You mentioned that it's been interesting to watch defensively the way they line up. You know, obviously with the coaching change, beginning of the season, they were in with three in the back. Defensively, it did not seem that they were able to really contain anyone doing that. They got exposed in transition quite a bit. Now going with the four in the back, hoping to get better results there. So it's tough. I mean, ultimately, you're the keeper. You're the one that the numbers are going to go against. But they've been trying to figure out their back line.

0: Farsi and Moreira. So Moreira is starting on the left, Farsi is on the right. So you probably will see more attack from Columbus, you know, on the right side, because they're going to try to go after Ben Belder, knowing that he's not, you know, a left back, you know, from formation. He's getting, you know, better, but they know that they can go at him defensively. Oh, great.
1: Lukic, a good look up the right side. Harriel just outside the box. One touch. Now try to cross it. This one deflected out. Tried to get it into the center of the field. Now an opportunity brewing for the Crew. Across the middle of the field. On that far side. Leaving it ahead. Rossi outside the box. Macania right there to shut him down. And Ariel there to recover it for the Union as they bring it into the middle of third of the field.
0: And it was a great play for Macania, because the Union defense really took too long to recover. It was Arsten and Gazdag were into the box. But you know, from a great pass of Lukic, you know, make a difference for the Union with Ariel on the right side. Nathan Ariel needs to do a better injury. He has to, you know, beat the first man of Columbus, and you can see how quick then Columbus can go in counterattack.
1: Macania trying to possess it for the Union, giving it to Bender. Bender with the left foot, pushing it ahead. Schulte outside of his box, controlling with the left foot, bringing it back to himself inside the box. Slowing things down, working that back line again. The Crew, throughout the first couple of minutes of this one, a lot of work on that back line just to possess and try and open things up. Nowatzki. The near side as they work it from left to right. Nowatzki gonna get it back. And Gora dropped it off for him. Giving it up to Nowatzki on the left side. Back to Camacho. Camacho sizing up his options. Union contest, let them keep going back and forth. Damiani a little bit of a contest. Now Sullivan on the far side trying to contest. A little bit of a crowd, and they get out of it. Columbus Crew able to make something of it. Gomez pushing it ahead. Rossi getting into the attacking third. Pushing to the far side with his right foot on the left side. Going further to the left. Ariel trying to contest. Sullivan tried to jump into the passing lane. Instead, gains Rossi. Rossi putting this one towards the right side. Headed up in the air. Bender, a good job getting to it. And falling to the ground, unable to make anything happen. That's Arvidsson. And Arvidsson had been the go-to guy early on, and just throughout that game for the Crew against the Union the first time around, fell onto the ground and was unable to make anything up the pass to him on the backside.
0: Yeah, and as of right now, you know, as you can see, the line of confrontation for the Union is top of the circle for Ilarski. And Damiani right now, he looked like a
1: yellow card coming out early here, getting Bender. Arvidsson looked like he has step on him. Bender got his right arm around the back of him. Quickly, Arvidsson threw his hands up into the air, signing to all the referees, hey, I was stopped, I had good positioning, and quickly the yellow card comes out for Bender.
0: Yeah, a little bit too soft, you know, for me, this yellow card. I know maybe it was a grabbing from Bender to the run of Arvidsson, but he was, you know, some cover. He was not a run that it was going to be a 1v1 against Andre Blake. A bit too easy, you know, for the referee to give Ben Bender the first yellow card.
1: Andre Gomez of the opportunity. Prime positioning, near side to us, right side of the field of their attack. Hand up into the air, sweeping the right leg, sending it towards the net, headed away by the Union for a moment. Stays within the box, under Crew control, with the right foot towards the back of the net, and that one finds the back of the net. It's Picard opening up the scoring here in Chester, Pennsylvania, with his right foot just beyond the outstretched arm of Andre Blake. And the Columbus Crew have grabbed another early lead against the Union. It's 1-0 visitors.
0: A beautiful goal from Picard, who received the second ball from the clearance of Macania. Nobody really stepping into Picard right outside of the box, a little bit on the left side. He take a good touch and able to adjust a beautiful curve shot. Far post, upper 90. Andre Blake is beat, but yeah, it's a beautiful shot from Picard. But I would love again to see, like, the pressure, you know, from the Union, like I talk about in my keys. It's not here. You can see them, you know, sitting at the top of the circle, just waiting for Columbus, but it doesn't work. It's too easy for them to find the ball. It started with a foul on Bender, and then from the free kick, again, not enough pressure on the ball carrier. Great job from Picard. It's not going to take anything from his shot, but I would

0: love to see, you know, Vasilev of Ariol stepping much harder on him, not make it as easy for him to curve the ball like he did. But yeah, now again, the Union trailing 1-0 at home.
1: It's just a gorgeous goal. When you look back at it, obviously you said he had the space to make it happen, but Andre Blake with the outstretched arm covered just about everything he could of the net, and he found that upper right corner as the Union trying to find an opportunity in their attacking third as we get back to action here with the right foot. This one going right on Schulte. He's able to secure it with two hands right to the chest. There's an opportunity from the right side coming his way. Looked like Danley, there was one that put that one towards him. He's trying to make something happen in the center of the box, and as the Crew possess it, very happy to slow things down with the goal advantage. Bikar opening this one up. That Bender yellow card, like you said, proving costly. Bradley Cardell speaking with the fourth official after that one, just upset over, like you said, kind of a soft call there.
0: I mean, it could have been a foul. It's just soft call on the yellow card from the referee, especially to Bender after just 10 minutes into the game. But I want to see now a reaction from the Union. Let's see if they're going to be able to press it a bit higher.
1: There you get another foul here. Ariel coming up to contest defensively and just getting too much on the back there. Herrera was at the center of the field, was trying to get to a pass. Ariel coming up, knocking him to the ground, whistle, and now an opportunity right at that center line to restart things for the Columbus Crew. And they're going to try and find Arvidsson. They will on the right side and get a whistle as Vasilev and Bender both trying to contend with him. Knocked him to the ground. Vasilev looked like he caught his left foot.
0: Yeah, we are a bit too late right now in any challenge. Columbus is able to just play around the Union, find the pass, then through the line, and you saw the movement earlier when Morera got fouled by Nathan Ariol. It's him, you know, starting wide, coming inside, nobody really follow him. Ariol is between two players, and now it's another free kick, almost the same one that we got on the first goal of Pica.
1: And Gomez again with the right foot, putting this one in towards the box, towards that back post, way too much on it. And that one could go out of play. Was looking to go back post, but put that one on the back line and bounced its way on out. And Andre Blake, now an opportunity to give the Union a little bit of possession here. Goal advantage for the Columbus Crew. Just over 13 minutes into this one. Kanya trying to work it ahead. Pass ended up finding Farsi. The battle between Vasilev and Farsi, won by Farsi for a moment, but ends up knocking that one out of play. And a throw coming for the Union. Middle third, getting close to their attacking third. Bender will take the throw for the Union. Bender to Lukic, back to Lukic. Try to get it ahead. End up running right into Gomez. Gomez floats it in no man's land and quickly coming up and sending it away. Martinez, no interest in any sort of play with it. Just a strong strike out of play and into the defending third of Columbus Crew, where they'll have to throw.
0: So you need a bit more composure after winning the ball. You saw Lukic first losing it a bit too easy. Then we won it back between Danley and Martinez, but just clear the ball without even trying to connect.
1: Lukic came up to contest the throw from Farsi to Gazdag, knocked it out of play. It'll be once again Farsi taking the throw. Looking to retreat. Damiani putting some pressure on. Trying to get towards Schulte. Schulte with the left foot. Gazdag, good job keeping that one in for Columbus Crew on the near side. Arvidsson and Gazdag trying to connect. To the ground, Arvidsson goes. Lukic had won it for a moment, gave it up. And it's Gomez reversing course, sending it to the far side of the field. Left side for the Columbus Crew in there attacking. With the right foot pushed ahead. Makanya doing a good job marking Gazdag as it bounces to Andre Blake. And he'll roll it on out. Bender, middle of the field, pushing this one ahead. For a moment, looked like the Union were setting something up. Damiani with the left foot tried to push it to Vasilev. And up deflected, and a throw now for Bender. Near side to us. Union going right to left. Makanya, middle third. To Bender. Bender leaving it for Lukic. Lukic looking back to the right side. Ariel with some space. Excuse me, on that one, Martinez with some space, pushing that one ahead to Sullivan. Lukic now leaving it back, finding Bender on the near side. Bender Tried to work with Damiani, got it back, and then just pushed it ahead. No one home for the Union. A number of yellow kits there to take care of it. Clear it on out as Bengora right in the middle of the field, pushing it to the far side of the field. Still in the defending third of the Columbus Crew. We have the goal advantage early on here.
0: And right now, after a bit more than 15 minutes, it's not really positive that we barely call, you know, the name of our four offensive players, Vasilev, Damiani, Ilovski, and Kevin Sullivan, not, you know, involved.
1: I get a chance to right here. Vasilev trying to push it ahead, finding Damiani. Damiani flirting with the attacking third, going to end up getting a throw here for the Union, able to just use his left foot, pushing that one off of Camacho. Bender with it, looking to get this throw in. Swarmed defensively, as you would expect, and now, because Bender was looking for so long, drifting a little bit too far ahead. Referee sending him back a few strides, throws it into Damiani. Damiani doubled immediately, losing possession of it. Farsi racing to get it. Damiani battling with him in the corner, and he's going to end up knocking that one off of Damiani. It'll be a throw for Columbus Crew deep in their defending third.
0: Yeah, I'm not a big fan of you know, the way we are playing right now. We just you know, play a hopeful ball, you know, with a throw to Damiani. There's not anybody try to support our number nine, even if he's a little bit wide. He's by himself trying to make something happen, but he's around like three Columbus players.
1: Columbus with the throw, tried to make something happen. Makanya ended up winning possession back for the Union for a moment. Just pass ahead, nothing doing, and ends up back in the control of Columbus Crew. And back to Schulte. We'll try and set up this back line. And as they try to set things up, I want to let you know, the parents, this is your moment. Philadelphia Union youth tryouts are open now. Give your child the chance to be seen, developed, and part of the Union. Spots won't last. Register your child today at PhiladelphiaUnionYouth.com. That's PhiladelphiaUnionYouth.com. Union starts here. I know. Congratulations to you. I haven't got a chance to see you. Speaking of youth, not getting a lot of sleep, but future soccer player. I'm just projecting that one out there. Birth of your daughter recently.
0: Thank you.
1: We get collision at the center of the field here that puts to the ground for a moment. Danley rolling inside the circle. Referee going to talk with him. The two sides matching up, going after his ankle, looking at his ankle right now, pointing to it. He speaks with the referee.
0: Yeah, just a 50-50 where Denley got a little bit hurt on it, but referee is just going to give a drop ball back to Columbus. And again, you can see a bit of the reaction of the Union fan right now, not maybe really happy with the fact that Damiani and Ilovski are just letting the ball, especially to Camacho, before doing any pressing.
1: Now an opportunity emerging for the Crew. Rossi with it on the left side. Rossi spinning around, trying to play against Ariel. Here Ariel gets in the way, but a corner coming the way of the Columbus Crew. Rossi was trying to work his way into crossing it somewhere on the box. Instead, Ariel got in the way, went over the end line, and now an opportunity for the Crew, already possessing a goal advantage. In that corner, it's Rossi. Far corner from us. The left side of their attack. A few steps back, right hand into the air, swinging the right foot now. Rossi puts it near post, headed up into the air, still on the box here. Union able to head away for a moment. Crew able to win it back. Rossi gets it on the left side. Rossi with the left foot, this time in the middle of the box. A header just to the right side. Blake doing a great job, outstretched to make sure nothing getting into his net. Andre Blake, a great job there, as the Union give another good look to the Crew.
0: Yeah, and again, you know, starting with the first corner, we win the first ball, clear the second, but not really anybody on it. Columbus able to bring the ball back with Rossi and across, and it's Zawaski who got the header. Not a lot of power into it, but he's kind of by himself. Nobody really marking the number 25 of Columbus. And luckily for the Union, he just went wide.
1: Wide to the right side of the attacking side, left side for the Union, as Blake dove to his left, dove to the extent of the net, and that bounce just a few feet off the mark. 20 minutes into this one, and I think the biggest thing for you right now is just the fact that we haven't seen that all.